0: potentially make a nuclear weapon by enriching uranium up to weapons-grade levels and then building a bomb. Now, Saudi Arabia is insisting its plans are peaceful, but we have heard from their assertive crown prince, Mohammed bin Salman, that the kingdom would be willing to seek a nuclear weapon should Iran choose to build a bomb.
1: And Tropical Storm Bertha's made landfall on the southern tip of Louisiana. The National Hurricane Center warns a storm surge of up to 3 feet is possible. This is AP News. Author Charles Gaines has died. Ed Donahue has a look at his career.
2: He popularized the world of bodybuilding. Gaines collaborated with George Butler in 1974 to write Pumping Iron, the Art and Sport of Bodybuilding. It was made into a documentary.
3: Can I sign up here? I want to start gaining some muscles.
2: Pumping Iron introduced the world to Arnold Schwarzenegger.
3: You look in the mirror and you say, okay, I need a little bit more deltoids. So what you do is you exercise and put those deltoids on. Whereas an artist would just slap on some clay on each side, you know, and this is maybe the easier way. We go through the harder way.
2: Gaines says Schwarzenegger almost single-handedly brought bodybuilding out of the shadows. Gaines wrote other books, including Stay Hungry, which ended up giving Arnold Schwarzenegger his first movie role. Charles Gaines was 84. I'm Ed Donahue.
1: 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I'm Ben Thomas. 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
8: This is a WCPT Veteran Minute. In 1939, when Europe was on the brink of war, a single mother was bringing Jewish refugees into her home, teaching her two daughters to help others when you can, and fight injustice. Freddie and Charles Auferstegen took their mother's advice to heart, joining their mother in distributing anti-Nazi newspapers and pamphlets for the resistance, a dangerous act when the Nazis invaded the Netherlands. But with the girls being young, Freddie being only 14, and Charles being only 16, Nazis were less likely to suspect them to be working for the resistance. This is most likely why in 1941, a commander of the Harlem Resistance Group to ask their mother if he could recruit Freddie and Truss. Their mother and the girls agreed and were given basic training, and within 2 years, the girls were bringing Jewish refugees into hiding, working in emergency hospitals, sabotaging bridges and railway lines, and killing Nazis, sometimes ambushing them from their bicycles. Despite the Netherlands not wanting to acknowledge the girls' achievements, their contributions to helping the Allied powers will never be unnoticed.
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3: Guess what day it is?
4: Hump Day.
3: It is. It's Hump Day. It's Wednesday.
5: I still like that. I don't care how many times we say it. It's still fun to me. It's just one of those things. It's, you know, it's a fun thing to say. And especially when you're dealing with the kind of half-ashism. Did you know that Hunter Biden called out the half-ashism? I think I've got that clip somewhere around here, too. Also, speaking of half-ashists and idiots, Keg Breath was on the Hill making an ass of himself. We talked about it last night. We've got the clips today just to prove it. Because, you know, there was some editing done on some places. You hadn't heard some of the full stuff. God, he's such a moron.
4: That's the nicest thing you can say about him.
5: Well, I mean, we are on the radio on a lot of great stations, by the way. We don't want to, you know, break their licenses or any of that stuff. Thank you, by the way, if you are listening on stations like Georgia Now Radio in the greater Georgia area or WCPT AM 820 in Chicago. Maybe you're listening on the Detour Talk in Tennessee or AM 950 in Minneapolis, St. Paul. Or maybe you're somewhere else on the planet listening on Progressive Voices Radio worldwide. 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So you can listen to the radio, and then if you miss something, then you can go back and listen to the podcast. Or if you listen on the radio, you can go back. Sorry, I hadn't done that one for a while. Anyway.
4: It's been a minute.
5: Yeah. Look, we'll talk more about it again a little bit later. But thank you for everybody who does subscribe there as well. All of you.
4: Because you got to be brainy right now.
5: That's another hint. If you know, you know. And if you don't, you should subscribe. So you are in a feisty mood today. You got some sleep.
4: It did a little bit. The eye has not twitched for almost 3 hours.
5: Excellent. Excellent.
4: Well, that's good.
5: Yes.
4: I would concur. Saw my doc today and she was like, I love all your blood work.
5: Excellent. So your doctor said you look marvelous.
4: She's lovely. I like her, by the way. Awesome. She also knows Doug Emhoff and Kamala.
5: Oh, that would be awesome. Be like, write a prescription. You must hang out with Doug and Kamala. Sorry.
4: They do hang out with them.
5: Well,
4: because her husband went to law school with Mr. Emhoff.
5: Jeez. Well, tell him to come to the bar. It'd be fine. I was on Twitter. I just decided, you know, normally I'm over on Blue Sky or on Threads, but I was on Twitter and I saw a little thing from Hunter Biden. And he basically was calling out these idiots as half-ashes, which is true.
4: He's great.
5: And I just said, you know what? Hey, the word you're looking for, he didn't use the word, but he needed to. The word he was looking for was half-ashes. So I said, dude, the word is half-ashist. We've been using it at the politics bar. Come over and hang out, you know.
4: He might. We don't know.
5: It'd be cool if he did. Cooler if you did. No, look, I love Dazed and Confused. One of my favorite summer movies. So
4: good movie.
5: It is. All right. For those of you who are going, what are you doing? Aren't you guys going to talk about politics? Yes, but
4: eventually.
5: It's a lot of it is really stupid today. I will be really, really glad when we get sane people, which is going to have to be Democrats these days, back in control of everything again. Are you feeling the same that I'm feeling on this?
4: I am. It's just like people.
5: Well, you're like, good God. First of all, if you're going to have reminds me of the whole Eddie Izzard thing. I mentioned that before from like 20 years ago, his set back in the day where he was like, a jihad on everything. I mean, you know, I'm going to have a war on this, a war on that. Okay, well, you're going to have a war with, for example, Iran. Did you plan for it? Did you think about it? Or are you just, you know, sitting there firing missiles like you're on some kind of video game thinking you're just going to blow the heck out of it? Yeah. Okay, thank you. Yes, that's Jody says that's correct.
4: Yeah. I couldn't ding it, but you can.
5: No, it's okay. I'll move the thing so occasionally, you know, whatever. But the fact of the matter is you can see today in the first round of the news on tap at thepoliticsbar.com. In Trump's Middle East mess under the quagmire with Iran, U.S. military has completed the 11th night of strikes on Iran. But the fourth service member was publicly identified by the Pentagon last night. They brought all four of them home here to D.C.
4: So we're up to 18 people that we know of.
5: We are up to 18 people that we know of. That is correct.
4: I don't trust them.
5: For what?
4: To let us know who is actually maimed.
5: Oh, I mean, remember we were talking with Hal about that last night. Well, yeah, we were talking with Hal about that last night. I mean, I think as far as maimed, hurt, injured, whatever, they're going to still hide those numbers, I think, as much as possible.
4: I think so. I agree with you on that.
5: But as far as killed, they don't really have a choice on that. Those they have to.
4: People know.
5: Right. Well, and there's things like I was saying. There, I mean, there's somebody at the Air Force Base. Well, there are multiple ones here, but where they're usually brought back, that they've got somebody always on watch. There are certain paperwork, certain things that the military has to do when there is a death, that there's always somebody in journalism paying attention to. So, meanwhile, oil has surged past $95 a barrel as the Trump regime continues to downplay the diplomacy and the Red Sea shipping disruptions. The whole thing is.
4: Hey, Seth?
5: Well, no, it's the oil thing as far as that goes. It's really, obviously everything over there is about oil, but the Red Sea thing is like we were talking about yesterday, where normally you're going in and out of the Persian Gulf, but because Saudi Arabia is kind of in the middle between these two waterways, if you can't get it out of the Persian Gulf, you can pump it to the other side of Saudi Arabia and dump it out into boats into the Red Sea.
4: Yep.
5: But now because the Houthis are messing that up because the Iranians have told them they should, none of this is going to end up the way that Donald wants it to end up.
4: And he wants us to not be energy independent on top of it all.
5: Well, I mean, that's the collective actions of all of the people who are in this administration. Yeah, is to make us more energy dependent on oil, regardless of whether it's foreign or domestic. Which we're doing this at the same time, like Hal was saying last night in the after hours, we're doing this at the same time the rest of the world is moving off. And Hal and I disagree as to how fast China is moving off of that stuff, but
4: doing very well.
5: I think they're doing better than he does. But
4: France is doing really well. Germany is doing really well.
5: The whole world is moving off of oil fast because, among other things, they're all like, we can get what we need from wind and from solar and from geothermal.
4: Hydro, and there's all nuclear sorts of things.
5: Which,
4: yeah,
5: whatever. I mean, you know, it's so.
4: I'm not a fan of nuclear yet.
5: No. But the biggest thing to me is that the costs of war, obviously, are the 18 U.S. service members that are dead, all of the 200-some girls who we killed on that first day.
4: Yeah.
5: And then, of course, yesterday, when Hegseth and Kane were in front of Senate Appropriations, Patty Murray, you were really hot on this one. I think Patty Murray did the math really well.
4: She did.
5: This is about a minute long. Here, let me run this off the DVR. Here.
4: It's great.
6: Secretary Hegseth, your department received $150 billion last year in the Republicans' Big Beautiful Bill. It also received a record $839 billion for fiscal year 2026, more money than you asked for last year. Combined, that is a $1 trillion budget for the year. And wow. As I already mentioned, your department has yet to spend half of the reconciliation funds. And despite that, you are here today asking for tens of billions of dollars more for things that you've already asked for in your FY27 request or that have nothing to do with Iran. This administration has tried to sell this as an emergency request, but it may be better understood as an attempt to skirt the normal appropriations process. Here are just a few of the things requested in this Iran supplemental. $800 million for the National Guard to patrol D.C. even longer.
5: They don't need
6: over
5: to be there.
6: $1 billion for the Army to patrol the southern border, which is DHS's job. $900 million to support the administration's illegal boat strikes in the Caribbean. Over $18 billion for munitions, which you've already requested in your FY27 budget request.
5: So that's a double request.
6: And $1.7 billion to pay for your decision to recruit more people than the services need, which was not contemplated by the FY26 funding bill Congress recently passed.
5: Wow.
4: And they say that they're out of money.
5: Well, and at the same time that he's requesting all of this for things that they don't need.
4: No.
5: Then you go down, you look in the second round of the News on Tap under the administration from hell. It's under the segment called The War Over Good Government and under the administration from hell. A new report from the Center on Budget and Policy Priorities confirms 1.5 million U.S. children have lost food aid since last July due to the big ugly bill. The Trump regime is pausing $1 billion in Medicaid payments to California and Minnesota over bogus claims of noncompliance.
4: I talked to my doctor about that today because she goes to hospice and people that need Medicaid because they're elderly.
5: Right.
4: And she's like, they're screwed.
5: Mm-hmm. Yeah, it gets worse. Trump announces he's going to impose 100% tariffs on generic drugs.
4: Now,
5: he says this is going to start in August of 2028, which means there's a lot of time between now and then to stop him, especially if we get a nice Democratic House and Senate who will say, tariff power belongs to us, Donnie. Sit your ass down. But there's more. RFK Jr., you can say thanks to him. John Hopkins University tracker confirms U.S. measles cases now, this month, have surpassed the 2025 total, and it's only July. Also, by the way, all the billions of dollars that normally go to research to do things like stop cancer, Trump wants to redirect them to AI, because AI can do it better, right?
4: It's helpful with medical stuff. It's definitely helpful, but you need humans to also look at it.
5: Yeah, you know, researchers who actually understand the stuff. I mean, this is, if you want to know the difference between a Democratic administration and a Republican administration, it's right there. These jackasses want all this money for war. There is unlimited money for unlimited war. But when it comes to the feeding kids, taking care of sick people and older people in America, Republicans say screw you. Which
4: they've been doing that since I can remember.
5: Well, remember, that's why I said the modern Republican motto, the five words, I've got mine, F you. And as long as they have control of our pocketbook, they're going to make sure they get theirs. They're going to pad their pocketbooks real good. But you, you hungry? Suck it. You sick? Suck it. You tired? Yeah. Suck it. You hurt? Suck it. You need help from the government that you paid for? Oh, I'm sorry. Suck it.
4: And they started this, by the way, in the 1930s.
5: Well, I mean, yeah, they started trying to do this. They weren't really able to do a whole lot of it until about 81 when they got control of everything under Reagan and all of that. And then they weren't really able to do it as much until 94 when they threw off under Gingrich, when they threw off those wonderful things called ethics and morals. They're like, standards, we don't need that.
4: When Gingrich literally told his caucus to not engage with any
5: Democrats. Not even talk to any Democrats. Yeah. Which is, that ain't the way the government is supposed to work. And in fact, I think they've proven it doesn't work under Republicans. But we want you to hear a little bit more from Keg Breath, because you're going to be like, man, I don't realize anybody that stupid could be have that much power. And I'd be like, well, have you met Donald Trump? But anyway, look, Bob Seska, totally not stupid, totally awesome. Bob is coming
4: and
5: in.
4: And his internet is working. Yay.
5: His internet is working. His bike is working. He will get here a little bit later coming to the bar. Also, we do have a very good drink. As Jody noted, it's a brainy drink. Freshen your drink and come on back.
4: A really pretty one.
0: After we pay some bills at the politics bar.
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9: How about some good news here before
10: we get into
9: all the terrible news? Okay. James Tallarico has raised a record $30 million for his Texas Senate bid. Campaign officials noted that 97% of donations were $100 or less. Tallarico has sworn off corporate PAC contributions. Good for him.
10: Paxton. Meanwhile, Ken Paxton went to Iceland with his mistress, didn't he? Mm-hmm.
9: Yes, because there is no justice anymore. I mean, the double standard. getting back to our good news segment here, Governor Pritzker has signed a law protecting trans patients by removing testosterone from government monitoring programs. He signed a trio of bills that will protect transgender people's privacy from out-of-state attacks, most notably by removing testosterone from the list of prescriptions required by law to be added to a government database.
10: Thank you, Governor Pritzker. You know, I feel like he's really good Veep material.
9: Well, if he comes out swinging with a comprehensive plan for billionaires, then I'm totally on board with J.B. Pritzker. Mm-hmm.
10: Just in case anyone's wondering, we mean for just them to face the same laws and the same taxations and the same responsibilities that we all have as Americans. We don't hate them because they're rich. We hate them because they're making people miserable by sucking up all the money.
9: Yeah, and not paying their fair share. the glad handing and the advantages and loopholes that billionaires are able to exploit because their wealth, even beyond the lack of fair taxation. So
10: I got to say, I didn't think a trillionaire should exist until he was only a trillionaire for a day.
9: Yeah, right.
10: And I thought, yes, someone should be a trillionaire just long enough to have it taken away from them.
7: Bob Seska.
9: It's the Bob Seska Show. New episodes every Tuesday, Wednesday, Thursday, everywhere you get your podcasts and at BobSeskaShow.com.
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5: It is Wednesday night here at the Politics Bar. Hump Day night. Bob's coming in. We do have, look, this drink, telling you, it's going to help relieve some of the pressure in your brain. That's all we'll
4: do. Well, that's one way to put it.
5: Thank you. Thank you. Well, we try to help alleviate pressure. We aim to please here at the Politics Bar. That's what the t-shirt says. Which, if you want to get the t-shirt, you can go do that at thepoliticsbar.com. Go get your t-shirts, check it out. Also, remember, you guys can always interact with us, and we really appreciate it when you guys interact with us online or, you know, through the bar line. Bar line is 213-677-7258. That's 213-677-7258. Or 213-677-SALT, like in your margarita. Of course, you can also reach out to us on social media, Blue Sky, Threads, Instagram, Facebook, Substack, Twitter, and YouTube. We are at the Politics Bar, which we're very glad you are at the Politics Bar with us this evening. Thank you for hanging out. Jody, by the way, one of your fans really loved the gazebo that, was it Mary?
4: Ronnie built it all by his so lonesome.
5: He did. It was great. We have the pictures up in the social media we just mentioned. If you guys go, we put them up there last night. I think it was Mary was asking you about literally the fan that you talked about.
4: The fans, and they're not that big. They're like, nope.
5: Yeah, you know, shoulder to shoulder, not too bad. Yeah, I mean.
4: We got two of them up there.
5: Nice.
4: And we actually utilized them the other night.
5: Cool. You guys can go check out that conversation. I think we had that conversation on Blue Sky, I think it was.
4: I think so, yeah.
5: Okay, go check that out.
4: I gave her the info.
5: Blue Sky or Facebook, one of the two, it was. So you guys can go check that out. Back to the news on tap for today, which you can get for free at thepoliticsbar.com. Keg Breath, man. They requested, he first of all, he told the Senate Appropriations Committee that the Iran war has cost $37.5 billion, which...
4: That's a lie.
5: Yeah. We've had stories on this before that say that the estimates, the internal estimates, are already above $100 billion.
4: Yeah.
5: So
4: he perjured himself.
5: Oh, I would love it if... I'd love him to see the inside of Leavenworth. But I'm just saying, not just viewing it that way. Patty Murray, we had a little bit from her. She hit him, and Ossoff hit him, and Peters, who, you know, I've liked Gary Peters at times and others. Yesterday, I was cheering him on when I saw, it was last night when I saw the clip. Let me play this from Patty Murray and Secretary Pete Kegbreath Hegseth.
6: Seth, like most Americans, I've had a lot of trouble following this administration's contradictory statements about the war. On April 8th, you said, and I quote, "Their missile program is functionally destroyed, launchers, production facilities, and existing stockpiles depleted and decimated and almost completely.

0: 27 years ago, there was an overthrow of the leader that we installed in their government.
1: That's what has happened.
0: Yeah.
2: And so I'm just like, we have not been fighting with Iran for 47 years.
0: No. I mean, look, we didn't like the fact that they overthrew, which remember, again, the Iranian people and the mullahs, extreme right-wing religious organization, overthrew the government that we installed. Now, that government was supposed to be nominally democratic other than the fact that we installed it. Because if they had had a chance at the time, they would have voted for a government more like the one that they have now, because that's how that democracy.
2: Well, I mean, the government that they have now still has the mullahs and it still has issues.
0: It's still far, far right wing, far extreme. It is far more extreme. But the idea is when somebody has democracy, like you like your governor, Governor Newsom, for the most part, for the most part. Okay.
2: Yeah.
0: I like Governor Spanberger. She's, you know, I got issues occasionally, but for the most part. Okay.
2: Same with Governor Newsom.
0: Okay.
2: I'm with you.
0: How about Governor Kay Ivey down south? You like her? You know, she's. How about Kevin Stitt from Oklahoma? Not exactly my. Oh, I do not like the current governor of Nebraska, Pig Pillin. Pig is the nickname, but yeah. But I don't live in any of those states. Those are the people that those people elected. Democracy in part means sometimes other people make choices you don't necessarily like. That's part of democracy. As long as you're not extreme, as long as they don't make extreme decisions and say things like, you know, we're going to pick like they did in Iran where the mullahs came in, that was a whole thing. But at the same time, it's their country.
2: Mm-hmm.
0: Us just coming in and saying, we're going to impose. Come on, y'all. But that's the 47-year thing. So yeah. Just to settle that out. But Pete, obviously, wouldn't understand any of this. He's great at hamana, hamana, hamana and BSing his way. This was Keg Breath with Senator Ossoff. Again, I love the fact that Senator Ossoff keeps his voice just flat and calm. Oh, it's great. Here, let me play this on the DVR.
3: Mr. Exef, you're requesting roughly $68 billion for the department through the supplemental, correct?
4: 67, yes.
3: And yesterday, your department stated publicly, quote, U.S. forces struck Iranian military command centers, maritime capabilities, missile and drone launch sites, and air defense systems to degrade Iran's ability to continue attacking commercial vessels. That was a press release from your department. Is that a broadly accurate characterization of ongoing operations?
4: That sounds broadly accurate, yes.
3: And on day 14 of this conflict, Mr. Secretary, day 14, nearly 5 months ago, you stated that Iran's military had been, quote, destroyed and, quote, made combat ineffective. That was on day 14 of the war. Was that an accurate statement?
4: They didn't have a navy any longer. It's completely sunk. Their missiles were buried underneath a lot of their underground facilities, and their defense industrial base has been almost completely destroyed. So as far as a military assessment of Iran's capabilities, it didn't mean by any stretch of the imagination absolute zero. But their
3: Secretary,
4: at the lowest level
3: you stated
4: very
3: that
4: long
3: on day 14 of this conflict, in the second week of the conflict, you stated that Iran's military had been, quote, destroyed and, quote, made combat ineffective. Was that an accurate statement? Yes or no?
4: Iran's ability to challenge the United States of America at the level at which we're capable of.
3: That's not what I asked you.
2: Secretary.
0: Exactly. Hegseth just guessed. Hamana, hamana, hamana, hamana, hamana, hamana, hamana, hamana, hamana, hamana.
2: He is bad at his job.
0: Depends on what you mean by his job. If you think that his job is to make sure that the members of the U.S. military are properly taken care of, are properly supplied, that the U.S. military is properly used and not abused, that members of the U.S. military are taken care of according to rules and regulations, then no, he's not doing his job. Now, if you're a right-wing MAGA person and you think that his job is to kiss the ass of Donald Trump and do whatever Donald Trump says, regardless of whether it's damaging to the military, and just, you know, bow and let Donald abuse the hell out of the military, well, then he is doing his job, Jody.
2: he makes

0: Donald Rumsfeld sounds smart.
1: 100%. Yeah.
0: And by the way, he was smarter than Hegseth. I'm just going to go with that.
2: Yeah, 100%. I disagreed with Rumsfeld vehemently, but yeah, way smarter. I love Ossoff just nailing his ass to the wall again. Yep. He did it again here.
3: Nuclear weapon. Mr. Secretary, early in the conflict, day three, you said one of those core objectives was to, quote, destroy the missile threat. And as you restated on day five, to, quote, obliterate Iran's missiles and drones. Those were clearly and repeatedly stated core objectives of the campaign, which 4 months ago you declared had been completed victoriously with every single objective achieved. Were those objectives achieved 4 months ago?
4: No one ever stated that every single missile was gone. Nope.
0: Yeah, he did. Yeah. He did.
2: This is, as somebody who is a veteran, it also really pisses me off because we got 18 people dead. We got hundreds injured. We've killed.
0: And they're lying about it.
2: Hundreds, probably closer to thousands, that of injured and killed that didn't need to be. And this jackass, the way he responded.
0: And they're still threatening civilians right now.
2: Oh, they threaten. I mean, that's all the bullies do. That's all that the Trump regime is. They're a bunch of terrorists, and terrorists are just bullies that have got way more power than they should. But here was Senator Peters addressing the difference between the actual people, the service members who do their jobs, and keg breath.
5: The Strait of Hormuz is still closed. Reminding everybody, it was open before the war. Prices were lower for everybody until the war, and it still remains closed. And, of course, tragically, people, service members, our war fighters, who we care deeply about, are still dying. So what's different? Mr. Hegseth, so Secretary Hegseth.
4: I think your characterization of this incredible effort as a failure is reckless. And I think it's irresponsible. And I think it smears the sacrifice of the troops that are out there making on behalf of the American people to ensure that Iran never gets a nuclear weapon. Shame on you and others who call this a quagmire and a failure, and then you want to turn around and say you support the warfighter. Either you do or you don't.
5: Is the nuclear material still there,
4: sir? I can get you a ticket out to CENTCOM and talk to what those Americans are doing, how committed they are to this effort, and how they want to ensure that Iran never threatens their families with a nuclear weapon. That's the kind of intensity that our warfighters have about making sure that Iran isn't capable of doing that.
5: Secretary Hegseth, if you listened to my comments, you would have heard me say how amazing our warfighters are.
4: I heard failure.
5: I used the word failure. Because I used the word failure to their leaders. You, sir, are the failure. Not the men and women who are on that front line. Not the men and women who hold up their honor with distinction.
0: No, he doesn't care about women.
5: But if there's a lack of a winning strategy, they're in harm's way. Their leaders have failed them. And that's what's happening. We have political leadership. You don't have a strategy. You don't have a long-term plan to actually win this war. Win Amen. The war.
0: A war that should never have been started.
2: But Senator Peters was spot on in whooping his sorry lying ass.
0: He's like, no, I'm not. I'm the soldiers and the airmen and the sailors and the Marines.
2: I think that America learned that mistake from Vietnam, especially with Iran and Iraq.
0: Yes.
2: And Afghanistan. Or pardon me, I shouldn't say Iran and Iraq. Now it's Iraq and Afghanistan and now Iran. We learned Iraq and Afghanistan to separate out the political decisions from the service members who are just doing the jobs that
0: they're doing their job.
2: Right. They're doing the jobs they signed up for.
0: And they don't want to die.
2: Right. But they should also be properly taken care of. They should be given the supplies they need, the ammunition they need. They should be given an objective that is achievable. Achievable objectives are very important in military.
0: Absolutely.
2: And you got Pete Kegbreath out here going, well, I like a little money for that and a little money for that. And well, whatever. You deal with people are hungry. Well, that's their problem. Hungry kids, sick old people. Oh, you got problems. Oh, well, that's your problem. No, you're doing it with my money, jackass.
0: Well, I remember in 91 with Kuwait.
2: Mm-hmm.
0: A friend of mine was in the Marines at the time and he went.
2: Mm-hmm.
0: He was, we were
2: but
0: 19.
2: People that I've known, Jody, have been so much. There was stated objectives. They did the thing. We got in, we got out. I still remember when Barbara Bush was on The Tonight Show with Jay Leno, and you could just see it. I think I told this story before where it's almost like she let it slip, where Jay asked her, he's like, you know, so did you ever, your son ever ask, you know, from advice from his dad? She says, oh, he never listens to anything his father says. And then that look was, because we all knew George Sr. had said, if you are going to go into a war, have an exit strategy.
0: Yeah.
2: And they didn't have an exit strategy for Iraq.
0: They did not. He had one for Kuwait.
2: Well, his father did. Yeah, George Sr. did, which is why we got in, got the thing done, and got the hell out.
0: 2 weeks, we were out.
2: Right. But that's the difference between somebody who, you know, cares about the troops and shows it. I don't want you to tell me you care. Show me. That's a Joe Bidenism. Your policy choices show us what you actually believe in. Mm-hmm. And the policy choices of this Trump regime and the idiots that serve in it, what they show us is they do not give a damn about the American people. So you got to ask yourself, if you're going to be voting for a Republican, do you want to vote for people who don't give a damn about you, who want to waste your money, who want to give it to big corporations, who, you know, put poop lettuce out there for you to eat, who don't make sure that the soldiers and sailors and Marines and airmen are getting the things they need? They're putting that money in their pocket. They're walking away. You want to vote for that kind of people?
0: When Hegseth says we don't care about the troops, I'm sorry, dude. You guys don't.
2: Right. Exactly.
0: The rest of us do.
2: We do. We do. Look, if it was up to me, we would give the troops, every member of the military, a drink of the day. But we can't. So we're just going to give it to you guys here. We've got the drink of the day coming up. Freshen your drinks. Come right back. It is Wednesday night. Bob Seska coming up. Next, drink of the day coming up next, though. Hang on.
0: At least his internet is working now.
2: Indeed. Indeed. That helps.
6: We'll be right back after we pay some bills at the politics bar.
7: Lincoln understood something that comfortable people didn't want to hear. A nation cannot be half one thing and half its opposite and survive. Not forever. Not even for long. In his time, the question was slavery, the moral rot at the foundation, the thing everyone knew was wrong and almost no one would say. Ours is a different rot, but Lincoln's diagnosis is the same. You cannot be half democracy and half autocracy.
8: I can do anything I want.
7: Have free press.
8: Their license should be taken away.
7: And have state propaganda. Have rule of law and have rule of one man. The House is dividing again. Lincoln told us what that means. Are we listening?
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18: This is a WCPT Veteran Minute. During the Civil War, 11% of the Confederate Army was made up of enslaved men forced to join. One of these men was Robert Smalls. Smalls was a deckhand on the Confederate supply ship known as the Planter. During his time, Smalls learned as much as he could about navigating the ship so he and others could escape. And on May 13th of 1862, while officers were sleeping, Smalls, along with 16 others, took the Planter out of the Charleston Harbor, navigating through all five checkpoints while heading to open waters looking for the Union blockade. Smalls raised a white flag of surrender, letting Union soldiers board the ship, giving them guns, ammo, and documents about planned Confederate attacks. Being a wealth of information, Smalls was given the role of the Union Navy captain. Stories like Smalls are one of the many factors convincing President Lincoln to allow free African Americans to serve in the Union Army. This has been a WCPT Veteran Minute.
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2: It is Wednesday night here at the Politics Bar. Thank you very much for hanging out with us, Jody Hamilton and me, Sean Smith-Pierce. We appreciate you guys coming in, hanging out on your evenings. Or, you know, maybe you are listening tomorrow morning. It's entirely possible. You could be one of our future people listening out there on Friday or Saturday, whatever. The best thing you can do if you miss the show live on the radio is subscribe at thepoliticsbar.com. 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All right, Jody. Now that we are done with keg breath, you were saying in the break, we were talking back and forth about the fact that we liked it when there were
0: professionals. I didn't like it.
2: Well, I mean, but we appreciated that.
0: Liars were better?
2: Well, that they were professional, that they were diplomatic, that they understood that there are things that they couldn't say, and yet they said them in ways that made us think that they answered them. Like Condi Rice, you said, was excellent.
0: Condoleezza Rice was the best at not answering a question, sounding like she answered the question.
2: Right. Which
0: I remember listening to her going, wow, that's amazing, because she did not answer it, but everybody's like, oh, she did it. We're good. Let's move on.
2: Right. That's the thing, is that I at least respect, I at least...
0: The lying?
2: Well, I respect that they... there's a certain formality in government, in Congress, in your legislatures, and your city councils. Like we were saying yesterday, when the Code Pink people, you know, popped up and screamed in
0: the... Not the right.
2: Right. Because it's like, look, there's a time for protest, and protest does help. We have
0: advocated. I love it.
2: Right. But it's the right place at the right time. You don't, take a big old hunk of ice cream and drop it in your steak. You don't mix things that don't go together well.
0: Yeah, I mean, Code Pink, God bless them. They should have just done it outside.
2: There are other ways that they could have protested and made a big deal for the cameras, and the media might have covered it better. But because of the fact that they just interrupted him like 4 times during his little 5-minute intro speech, the media isn't usually carrying the intro speeches anyway. These days, especially, the cable newsers won't carry it. But when you interrupt it once and maybe make a show, okay. Interrupting it 4 times, that's just you being a jackass.
0: It's not helping their cause.
2: It's important to understand the right place at the right time for the right thing. The right tool for the right job, as we were talking with Hal last night about that. So it's you got to have the brains for it. Which brings us, of course, to today's drink of the day, which there's a special story that goes along with this one. I'll let you tell people what it is and what the inspiration is first, and then I'll tell the story. I got a story I'll tell it here in a little bit, but what is the drink and what's the inspiration for it, Jody?
0: The drink of the day is a brain hemorrhage shot. So it's a shot.
2: Don't you. Not a favorite cocktail, just a shot.
0: No, it's a shot. And it's inspired by World Brain Day.
2: Exactly. World Brain Day, which was created by the World Federation of Neurology, started in 2014 to coincide with the founding of their organization in 1957. There's some other good details about that. Basically, it's a day to focus on brain health.
0: Mm-hmm.
2: Globally, neurological diseases and disorders affect an estimated 1 billion people.
0: Yeah.
2: A lot of folks on the planet. There's about 8 billion. So it's about 1 in every 8 people. That includes things like Alzheimer's, Parkinson's, people who've had strokes, suffer from epilepsy.
0: I know people that have epilepsy. Mm-hmm. Lonnie gets migraines. So does his mom and his brother.
2: All of these are neurological disorders. Mm-hmm. It's important to get a health checkup. You got a health checkup today. Your doctor said your brain is good.
0: So far, so good.
2: See, excellent.
0: She goes, "How do you feel?" I was like, "You tell me."
2: Well, that's where you're like, "How do you feel?" Well, we are in a bar. It's different than a doctor's office. But anyway, look, get permission. Just saying. Anyway, but there are things that you can do that are good for your brain. For example, humor is highly beneficial for brain health.
0: It is.
2: Which is one of the reasons that I stuck in, after you did the nice write-up.
0: I saw that.
2: I stuck in the clip from Young Frankenstein.
0: Be normal.
2: Exactly. What kind of a brain did you get me? Who is it from? I believe Abby. Abby who? Abby Normal.
0: No, normal is what he said.
2: Right. Exactly. It's funny. It's funny. If you haven't ever seen that, it's absolutely fantastic.
0: And Marty with his eyes.
2: Independent roaming. Kind of like Cash Patel's, actually.
0: But much funnier and smarter.
2: Well, yes, this is true.
0: God rest his soul.
2: Brain hemorrhage. How does one make such a brain hemorrhage? And I have to admit, I altered the recipe a little bit because this is one of my favorite drinks going back to college. Because when I was in college, there was the Sip and Stir across the street from Co College, right across the street, catty corner from the theater department. Now we would often call it the Slip and Slur because you would go there and come back and, well, obvious. But for $5, I could get a Red Wolf, which is a 5.5 by volume beer.
0: Boozy.
2: Yeah, it's a very boozy beer. They don't make it anymore. So for $5, you get a Red Wolf and a brain hemorrhage and a slice of pizza. So, you know, you need a break from, you know, hurting your brain with studying. You go across the street to the Slip and Slur and you're fine. So anyway. How does one make a brain hemorrhage shot, Jody?
0: All right, you need a shot glass.
2: Duh.
0: Because it's a shot.
2: Doi.
0: An ounce of high-quality vodka. Mm-hmm. As you wrote, you can also use flavored vodka. Mm-hmm. Peach schnapps. Ew.
2: Or strawberry schnapps. I mean, it all depends on how much color you want, whatever. Yeah. Flavored vodka, I would go with like if you do it like a vanilla, but high quality.
0: That would taste better.
2: Yeah. High quality vodka is just, you know, plain vodka will work.
0: Any good vodka.
2: Right. Exactly.
0: Because you're going to get then you get a teaspoon of Bailey's.
2: Teaspoon of Bailey's Irish cream. Got to be Bailey's.
0: Yep. Very yummy. Mm-hmm. And 3 drops of grenadine.
2: 3 drops. Just 3. That's it.
0: Okay, you made it totally different. You drip because I have a different recipe.
2: I have been ordering this at bars I'll give you the recipe in the fast version. When somebody says, you know, I say, give me a brain hemorrhage shot. And some bartenders will look and I'll say, Bailey's and grenadine 1-to-1, or what is it? Bailey's and vodka 1-to-1 grenadine drip around the side. And they'll go, and they know exactly what I'm looking for. Bailey's and vodka 1-to-1. Right. So yeah. How does one put this together?
0: You drip your 2 drops of grenadine around the side of the shot glass. You pour the vodka or schnapps. Don't do schnapps. into the shot glass. Slowly pour the Baileys into the center of the shot glass. Don't mix it because you want it to look
2: like
0: weird.
2: A lump of brain. Right.
0: I know. And after the cream clumps together, add 1 more drop of grenadine over said brain.
2: And then you hold up the shot and it looks like a piece of brain that's bleeding.
0: I know. It's so good. If you do it right, it looks amazing.
2: Oh, yeah. I mean, the taste is good pretty much anyway, but, you know. And just remember to keep learning something new every day because learning helps improve neuroplasticity, helps build up cognitive reserves, and increases the chances of staving off cognitive decline. Literally, take care of your freaking brain. Don't be like
0: Pete. Don't be
2: Taker.
0: Cognitive declining like, I don't know, Hegseth?
2: Exactly. If you miss any part of the drink of the day, you guys know what to do. Go subscribe to the Politics Bar. .com. Some good and surprising news in some ways. First, a little sad news. In the 5th round of the News on Tap, rest in peace, Godzilla actress Kaylee Hoddle. She was
0: 18.
2: She was in the DMV area here. Car accident up in Maryland. Yeah. So y'all know how I feel about Maryland drivers. Just saying. I love my Maryland folks, but including Bob, who's coming in soon.
0: I'm just so sad because I have a bunch of deaf actor friends, let alone just deaf friends. Right. And she was a really good actor.
2: Mm-hmm.
0: And getting killed.
2: 18. And I mean, 18, anybody.
0: Her accident, just, man. Yeah. I mean, just like it hurts.
2: That's the sad part. The better part, the good news here, The Writers Guild is seeking a second preliminary injunction to halt the Paramount Warner Brothers Discovery merger. They want their case timed to align with the state attorney general's lawsuit. So that is
0: the WGA.
2: Exactly. Thank you, WGA. There's a great piece here from our friends over at the American Prospect. Dave Dayan has this one. He says Paramount should be worried about this because if you look at the judge's ruling, it reveals the merger is in a very shaky position. And he wrote that before the WGA sought their injunction. And the biggest reason we talked about this is the ticking fee. Maybe we'll get Caroline back in here because Caroline knows exactly what we were texting and she says, hey, I know about the Paramount thing. So I said, Caroline Fiddler, maybe we'll bring you back. So, I mean, we love it when she comes in anyway, but just saying, bring her up to the microphone. Because look, the whole ticking fee, we've got a piece in the News on Tap in the fifth round under Media Matters about everything you need to know. But long and short, there is a deadline. And the longer this law stuff keeps this in play, the more expensive it gets for them to try to continue. At some point in time, they basically
0: Paramount can't afford it.
2: Paramount has to say this is not going to be done because there is also a cut fee. There's a fee for them if they decide not to complete the merger. They still have to pay Warner Brothers Discovery anyway. So that point in time is a lot closer than people think. So maybe we'll see if we can get Carolyn back in and that'd be good. Movie and TV news. Sony has announced that they are going to reopen LA's iconic Cinerama Dome in 2028. The Arclight theaters that are just behind it are going to become an Alamo Draft House, which is one of Frank Conniff's favorite places to go perform. Frank, by the way, he's got a new flick coming out. We may see if we can get Frank back into the bar as well, which would be,
0: I'll try to get him back, but I love that. Okay. I've been to the Dome.
2: Mm-hmm.
0: I saw the Doors movie.
2: Nice.
0: And my sister Carrie's first film, Tokyo Pop, was there.
2: Screened there. Nice.
0: And it was just one theater.
2: Right.
0: They broke up the Dome into three a while back.
2: Right. And there's no details yet as to, I mean, what Sony's going to do.
0: I don't know if Sony's good or not.
2: Well, Sony owns the Alamo Draft House franchise. And so this is kind of a nice chance for them to kind of make an iconic LA theater even better. I know, CrossFit.
0: Let's hope.
2: I agree.
0: You know, because I love the Dome. It's an amazing, the one theater.
2: It's really cool.
0: Was super amazing to go into it because it was ginormous and the room is big and it was just like, it was an experience.
2: Mm-hmm.
0: And
2: that's what people pay for these days, oftentimes, is experiences. So
0: they can do a whole, like, a bunch of arc lights are doing, like, booze and, you know, bars.
2: We'll see what we can do. Yeah, Alamo does booze and the food. They have some good food, too. TV ratings news. World Cup final scores 63 million viewers, smashing all-time high for soccer games in the U.S. That is basically about half a Super Bowl. So,
0: yeah.
2: MLS, Major League Soccer, and of, you know, men's and women's is going to be doing very well, I think, for a while after this. Speaking of sports, did you see the base running blunder last night?
0: I did not.
2: Oh God, I got to show this to you. I think I put it over my Twitter account. JT Realmuto screwed up badly, ended causing a double play. The Dodgers got a double play, beat Philly 2-1 in Philly. It was beautiful. It was nice. By the way, WNBA All-Star Game this Friday. Nafisa Collier, I have not seen if she is up tonight. She's supposed to be rejoining the Minnesota Lynx from the injured list. And this Friday, they're going to have the All-Star three-point contest for the WNBA. Marina Mabry and Ryan Howard look to be leading that. More details are in the News on Tap at thepoliticsbar.com. We do have more political news. We are going to be talking about that. Obviously, the one and only Bob Seska, he is coming in. Well, depends on when he gets here off his bike. So, look, he'll bike in, connect up his internet. It'll all be good. And, look, for right now, freshen your drink and come on back. We got more on this Wednesday night here at the Politics Bar.
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26: AP News, I'm Ben Thomas. In West Virginia, Governor Patrick Morrisey has deployed hundreds of National Guard members after torrential rains hit the state, causing flash flooding.
27: Right now, we're in the phase of search and rescue. We remain in a position where we're looking to identify any individual who we might be able to save. And so we're always looking for new information and new tips. But that's critical because while we have a lot of resources that we've deployed, that remains job number one.
26: Morrisey says there are people unaccounted for, but he didn't say whether there have been any deaths. Meanwhile, Tropical Storm Bertha's made landfall on the southern tip of Louisiana. It's been moving slowly along the Gulf Coast, with winds extending as much as 100 miles from its center. Robbie Berg at the National Hurricane Center.
28: We are still expecting some areas, especially in Louisiana and Mississippi, to see upwards of 2 to 4 feet of storm surge, especially where those winds are blowing onshore.
26: U.S. Central Command's conducting a 12th night of strikes against Iran. Earlier in the day, President Trump warned that the U.S. will destroy one bridge or power plant each time Iran shoots at a ship in the Strait of Hormuz. Iran's foreign minister says his country will adopt an eye-for-an-eye defense doctrine. Oil prices keep rising as the fighting goes on. Brent crude now above $94 per barrel. And Lorna Petty reports the latest big hacking incident, this one involving OpenAI, was an inside job.
29: This may sound like the plot of a sci-fi movie, but OpenAI's system just went rogue and hacked into another company. ChatGPT maker OpenAI was testing a combination of AI models. The models became so hyper-focused on completing the test that they identified on their own that AI startup Hugging Face was a place that might hold the solutions. So they tried to hack their way in. Hugging Face's security and its own AI agents spotted the attack and stopped the rogue activity. CEO Clément Delong said there didn't appear to be any malicious intent from OpenAI, but called it mind-blowing that AI agents could do something like this entirely on their own.
26: This is AP News. The White House Correspondents Association will try again to hold its annual dinner Friday night.
30: The first one in April was cut short when a gunman accused of trying to kill President Trump opened fire at the Washington Hilton shortly after.
31: We'll do it again.
30: Take two is Friday at a smaller venue with enhanced security. Secret Service Deputy Director Matthew Quinn says it's not just a redo.
32: We're looking at this as a presidential site with cabinet members and other protectees there.
30: Former journalists and press freedom groups are asking the Correspondents Association to stand up forcefully for freedom of the press, saying the Trump administration's recent attacks on reporters have become even more egregious. Sagar Meghani, Washington.
26: There's more news at APNews.com. I'm Ben Thomas. 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
9: Political. 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
9: With Sean Smith Pierce and Jody Hamilton.
2: Hey, Jody.
0: Yeah?
2: I believe it's hour number...
0: Bye.
2: Ah, oui. Dos, ni,
0: de,
2: si. Look, we like to have an international flavor here at the Politics Bar. We do have people listening from all over the world, so thank you. If you are listening from somewhere else on the planet through one of our streaming stations, maybe you're here in the U.S. listening to one of our terrestrial stations, or maybe you're listening off of our podcast. Look, thank you, by the way, to all of those great stations. Whether you are listening on WCPT AM 820 in Chicago or AM 950 Minneapolis-St. Paul, maybe you're listening on Georgia Now Radio in the Atlanta and Greater Georgia area, or the Detour Talk in the Tri-Cities area of Tennessee, or Progressive Voices Radio worldwide, wherever you happen to be, or maybe you are one of our future people. We have quite a few future people out there. You guys reach out to us on all of the social media. Messages, by the way, Tom Schaefer, as you know, I think you saw this one. I think he did it on Blue Sky. He was talking about the EV. You were mentioning those EV.
0: Yeah, the truck.
2: It's from a U.S. startup called Slate Motors. He also says there's an inexpensive truck from a group called Telo Motors, T-E-L-O. He wants this vehicle. Have you seen the Aptera? Tom linked to it. It's kind of, almost looks like, like a cockpit of like a fighter jet, like a spaceship kind of a thing. He wants to get one of those. So,
0: I think it's great. I mean, it's affordable. It's a pickup truck. I mean, that's, Lonnie's got an old Toyota, that people literally go, how much do you want for it?
2: Constantly. They're like, hey, Lonnie. He's like, no, I'm good, but thank you. So,
0: no, I mean, literally, it's like people stop him.
2: Lonnie.
0: And ask,
2: hey, Lonnie, how much do you want for the truck?
1: the politics bar.
2: Okay. That much. He's not selling.
0: Yeah. I mean, and it keeps going up in value because it's an old Toyota.
2: And also
0: that
2: because he knows how to handle it.
0: Well, it's painted beautifully. And it's the kind of pickup that most people want because it's not an extra cab.
2: Right.
0: Right.
2: It's the cab.
0: Mm-hmm. It's the perfect Toyota. I forget it's from the 2004. It's a 2004 Toyota pickup.
2: Oh, wow. Okay.
0: And it's doesn't have a lot of mileage. Look, but they can last a long time.
2: We have a lot of people who have different things, different vehicles. Some people were making comments on different social platforms about the things that they like that way. If you guys have a favorite vehicle that you like or one that you would like to get, you can always let us know on any of our social media platforms.
0: I want an EV.
2: Yeah, well, we've got a PHEV, a plug-in hybrid, and those are good, too. I would like to go to a full electric, that kind of thing.
0: But a plug-in is great.
2: Mm-hmm. Hey, Scott, by the way, over in Blue Sky, he had something else in his mind. He was talking about the whole Lindsey Graham's sister replacing him thing. He said, hey, Lindsey Graham's sister is running for a position in the cult because she got urging from the cult leader. She's obviously pledged her devotion to Donald. That's the only thing that matters with the cult members. So, Scott, you're probably right about that.
0: He's right.
2: Look, we can jump down if you want to in the news on tap because there is some election results, obviously. Primary elections yesterday in Arizona. Some solid Democrats won. I know our friend Nicole Sandler was very happy with she was backing a very particular Democrat who she thinks is going to do much better. I tend to agree with her on this. You can go over and check out at her show, which you should subscribe to, or over on her social media. She's been talking about that too. On the Republican side, this is where the stuff where they actually kind of won a little bit more or lost, I should say. Trump-backed election denier Andy Biggs won the primary for Arizona governor. In fact, three election deniers swept their top places there in Arizona, which means it doesn't mean that Arizona Democrats and Arizona independent supporting Democrats can sit on their ass, but it does mean it's probably going to be a little bit easier. So look, I'm hopeful too. I'm with you. Crossing fingers, eyes, toes.
0: I have a cousin and a sister-in-law that Lynn, my niece, they all live in Phoenix. So, mm-hmm.
2: Yeah. Look, I mean, like I said, since Nicole's there these days, maybe we should see if we can get her back to the bar here too, talk about it, because she's been highly focused on it. Obviously, it's in her neck of the woods these days.
0: Yeah.
2: Troy Jackson, by the way, up in Maine, other side of the country, new poll came out. He is leading Senator Susan Collins by 3 points. It's the first poll of the race. Look, he's basically, it's basically back where it was before all of the mess. And I think they're in a stronger position because whatever stuff is out there with him. He was the former state Senate president.
0: And then Susan Collins is finally getting investigated.
2: Dinged.
0: Is the best word?
2: Looked at. Yeah.
0: And because of her Epstein stuff.
2: Oh yeah, I believe. Let me see. Yep, we got content. We have a piece there. It's from the folks at Midas Touch. But Troy Matthews is pretty good, so we decided to go ahead and include that one. You guys can check that story out as well. Going back to South Carolina, by the way, there is a Senate poll showing a surprising front runner for Republicans, former Congressman Trey Gowdy, who's not even running.
0: And he has a weird face.
2: Do you remember what is that movie? Oh, I'm trying to remember. It had Bruce Willis. It was a space movie. The Fifth Element. Do you remember the guy with the weird hair and look, that's Trey Gowdy. I actually made a massive.
0: Hey, I used to watch him on Forensic Files before he became in the House.
2: Oh man,
0: because he was a prosecutor. And so he was on that show in the 90s.
2: Then he got on Fox and he did the weird thing with his hair and he looked like the guy from the Fifth Element.
0: No, he always looked like that.
2: We'll have to ask Bob about that one. Also, by the way, I love this piece that you got. Prediction market gambling platform Kalshi threw a fit. Wisconsin has a new law limiting election gambling, which nicely done, Wisconsin. Everybody should do the same thing. No gambling elections, man. Jesus.
0: How she can F right the F up.
2: Yeah. Prediction market / gambling platform because they call themselves prediction market, but it's just gambling. We all know.
0: It's gambling. Let's just regulate them.
2: Right. We can regulate it highly because clearly if you're a member of the Trump regime, unless you're the teleprompter guy, you can get away with it.
0: Yeah, poor guy.
2: We had that story a while back. I think they're just going to throw him to the wolves. Oh, by the way, Speaking of throwing people to the wolves, this is actually from a little bit further up from the other foreign affairs segment. Trump and Rubio have confirmed they are not planning to stop the Tate brothers' extradition to the UK. Bye. Bye. Oh, you rapist guys, the Tate brothers. The UK says the UK also has them with charges for child pornography. So they're like, OK, bye.
0: About time, since the entire Trump family is friends with these people.
2: Mm-hmm.
0: But, at least the boys are. I don't know if Ivanka is, but the boys certainly are.
2: But my whole thought is, look, this is who these people are. People are learning, and you can see it in the data. Our favorite pollster, G. Elliott Morris, he's got a great piece, and we included that there back down in the fourth round under election returns and political news. In every poll this cycle, likely voters are leaning more Democratic for November's midterms. And you might be like, oh, that's just one of the little polling things. It happens all the time. No, it actually doesn't. This is a big change from past cycles.
0: Yeah.
2: We've been seeing the data points match up. Like in Nebraska, hasn't happened in 30 years where more Democratic voters came out for the primaries than Republican voters did, but it did this year. Bright red Nebraska, and more people showed up for the Democratic primaries, even though they knew who they were voting for. They showed up anyway, because people on the Democratic voters, Democrats, independents, near Michael Steele, people who are Republicans but vote Democratic, the broad left, as we say, the broad left is showing up. And the fact that people who are saying that they are likely voters, when you're a pollster, one of the things that they ask, because I've done some stuff with pollsters in the past, one of the questions they ask is, are you a likely voter? Are you likely to vote?
0: Those are the important polling.
2: Right. And then if it matches some of the data they have. But the fact is that all the data is saying if Democrats keep pushing, we could do this, folks. We really can. It's. You know, not a
0: they
2: joke.
0: You all got to show up, make sure that your voter registration is up to date. Whatever ID you might need in whatever state you live in, make sure you have it so that they won't turn you away.
2: Was it Richard that I heard, or was it, I'm trying to remember who it was that I heard, that somebody played a clip of a woman in Texas. I think it was Richard on WCPT and AM 950 who played this clip of this woman from Texas who she'd been married. She'd been divorced. You remember it? Yeah, it was Richard. Yeah. And she'd been married, she'd been divorced, this was married again, she was just renewing her license and was going to have to get the real ID license. And the clerk in Texas is like, well, I need you the proof of your divorce, and then I need your other marriage certificate. And she's like, that was 20 years ago, dude.
0: Yeah, she had been divorced for 18 years from her first husband.
2: Right, yeah.
0: Like, Lonnie has his divorce decree.
2: But she had kept the name... Her first married name.
0: I have several friends that changed their names when they got married.
2: The first time.
0: Not me.
2: Right.
0: Because paperwork. But they've been married again and then divorced again.
2: Oh, wow.
0: But they still have their first husband's last name because of paperwork.
2: Well, and also many of them have it because of kids, because it's easier than if the kids have a parent's last name, then you know who the kid belongs to. Hey,
0: well,
2: get the
0: adults.
2: Smith's kids. But it's when they're kids. Yeah. A lot of times it's just easier. So, but
0: this is why I did not change my name. First off, no children. But secondly, why would you go? Men don't have to do this.
2: Well,
0: nor do they think to do it.
2: Unless they're, you know, professional, if there's somebody in the media or because.
0: Oh, no, I have a couple of male friends that have changed their names for various reasons.
2: And I told you, I know some friends who, she and her first husband, because they wanted to be very equal.
0: Merged the names.
2: They did. They merged their name. And she's kept it because it's, you know, not a bad last name, but she's like, I don't know if 100%, but it's just easier. She said, now that I did it once, changed. And like you said, paperwork. So,
0: I mean, it's insane. Social Security.
2: All
0: just
2: of this
0: that
2: stuff.
0: One.
2: And the fact is, so There is a story in the News on Tap about the war over democracy. We have that in the second round under the war over good government. There's a story from New Jersey, and some people were pissed at Governor Sherrill for this, Mikey Sherrill, for coming out and saying it, but
0: I'm not mad at her. I think she did the right thing coming out and saying it.
2: I think she did, too. 2023, it looks like there was an error in their voting system for 2023 and part of 2024 where you check the box whether you're a citizen or not, and their system shunted like 6,600 people over. Yeah. So it's like, okay, whatever, that's fine. You know, you do whatever. But out of those 6,600 people, 400 people voted. Because when you switch it over, it's, oh, it's a citizen, then you get the voting stuff. But none of those votes changed any election.
0: It's 400 people.
2: In
0: Jersey.
2: Well, yeah, how many million people voted in Jersey?
0: Yeah.
2: Come on,
0: it's,
2: man.
0: It's Jersey. It's right. Not like it's, you know, podunk wherever.
2: Right. It's not like it's Wyoming
0: Jersey.
2: Or, you know, rural Nebraska. Right. There's a lot of people in Jersey. So, look, we'll talk about it. Bob Seska, I see him pulling up in the lot outside, so we will get Bob Seska in here in just a bit. Look, do what you got to do. If you missed it earlier at the top of the hour, down the hall, left, right, and center. We aim to please here at the Politics Bar. You aim to please. And come back. If you still got a minute, you can go check out over at the Politics Bar store at thepoliticsbar.com. Get yourself a t-shirt.
0: Me too. I think I'm the only one that has bought stuff.
2: You are not the only one who has bought stuff. I know there are other people who bought stuff, but you wear it more often than anybody else because you work here. That's kind of how it works. Look, Bob Seska coming up next. Hang on.
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12: Donald Trump is just immensely unpopular right now.
13: I saw a 62% disapproval rating for him this morning. The guy's in trouble. He's as underwater as you can get, and his health is failing. Who was it, Kimberly, who cheered someone up yesterday by telling them that he's dying?
12: Yes. Yes. Kimberly goes into the grocery store near our house all the time.
13: Yes.
12: And
13: yes.
12: Talks up all of her pet issues to the counter clerks. And you know what? Maybe you guys could work together and she could bring a monologue one of these days.
13: I would love that.
12: Yeah.
13: That would be great.
12: Well, speaking of which, I always appreciate whenever you're on the show, you always bring jokes.
13: Well, I'm glad to revive that for our monthly reunion. I think we should begin as we traditionally do with the introductions.
12: Okay.
13: He's Bob, I'm Buzz, and we forgot to wear our Jake Tapper pocket squares.
2: Damn it.
13: Right. Oh, yeah, Trump's going to be at the annual White House Correspondents' Dinner.
12: Oh, God.
13: A little different this year. This year, instead of silverware, reporters have been asked to eat out of his hands.
12: Gross.
13: Very, very tiny.
12: Helpful. Yeah.
13: Oh, by the way, today's scripture reading is from Tarantino 11:17. Turn to your pages. So Hegseth, Patel, and Besant walk into a bar, and the bartender says, "I think I've had enough."
12: Glug, glug, glug.
13: Donald's popularity is sinking like a rock. I hear the latest over-under on Trump is it won't be hard to get over him being 6 feet under.
12: Fingers crossed.
13: And after yet another DUI, Tiger Woods says he's stepping away from golf. Fine, so long as he's not driving away.
10: Bob Seska.
12: It's the Bob Seska Show. New episodes every Tuesday, Wednesday, Thursday, everywhere you get your podcasts and at BobSeskaShow.com.
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2: It is Wednesday night here at the Politics Bar, and you regulars, you folks know what that means.
21: The idea of a Pope Bob. Ah! Like, whoa.
2: The one, the only, Bob Seska in the house.
12: Thank you. Hello. Like, whoa.
2: Pope Bob, how are you this evening, sir?
12: I'm doing great. I'm just watching Donald Trump sweating in Georgia. He's doing a rally.
2: Well, yeah. It was a little bit earlier, but
12: it was earlier today. I'm watching the replay.
2: Well, the thing is that you've got the clips up. You're going to be doing a thing on what is it? Most
12: Instagram.
2: Of your social media. Oh, you're on Instagram. Okay, fine.
12: Yeah, I'm an Instagram guy. Yeah,
2: I keep seeing your videos like in multiple places, and I can't remember where I'm seeing it. Plus, it's social media. Plus, it's social media these days. So you're like, wait a minute, what friction platform did I freaking see the thing on with the thing and the other thing?
12: I'm kind of done with TikTok. I was posting on TikTok for a little bit there, and I'm so sick of it. It's terrible. It often rejects my videos because I'm being critical of Donald Trump. And our friend Mary Trump got banned from TikTok. That epistemic crisis guy got banned from TikTok.
2: Yeah.
12: So it's not a very friendly environment if you're criticizing Donald Trump.
2: Well, that's one of the reasons why I don't, you know, I mean, look, I still go on Twitter occasionally for some things, mostly because their video tool is probably still the best video tool of any of the short socials. Blue Sky's video tool has gotten better. Threads video tool is...
0: Threads is weird. It keeps playing. You can't stop it.
2: Right. Yeah. It's a lot harder to use that way.
0: Yeah.
2: Because basically they've embedded the Instagram video tool in Threads, and there's a whole weird thing there. But, I mean, obviously. So okay. You said you're going to do a video on this.
12: Yes.
2: What the hell did he say earlier in Georgia? What the hell was this?
12: Oh, he's talking about John Ossoff. Obviously, John Ossoff is the senator from Georgia, Donald Trump is in Georgia, as I said, sweating profusely.
0: Well, it is summer in Georgia, so there is that.
2: Yeah.
12: And he referred to John Ossoff as Pinky Herman.
2: Really?
12: Not Pee Wee Herman. I mean, I think he was going for Pee Wee Herman, and he landed on Pinky Herman. But you know what? Pee Wee Herman is beloved.
0: It's beloved. Paul Rubens was a lovely human being.
2: Right.
0: I got to meet him once. He was so lovely.
2: Oh, right. No doubt. But he comes up with Pink. Was he trying to go with Pinky in the Brain and Pee Wee Herman and his brain?
0: Okay, he's not that smart.
2: Well, okay.
12: He's sundowning. That's so he landed on Pinky Herman. It was like when I was in, I don't know, ninth grade, I was really into Van Halen, and my grandmother would always refer to them as Van Heflin, who was a famous actor.
2: Right.
12: You know,
2: right. Back in the day.
12: 70 years ago or whatever it was.
2: And that's funny. Yeah.
12: Yeah. No. So it's the same kind of thing. It's Donald referring to Pee Wee Herman as Pinky Herman.
2: Oh, my God. These people oh, my God.
12: Nothing makes any sense anymore.
2: Well, look, I mean, you know, look, if you look today, we have it, the first sub segment in the second round of the News on Tap under the administration from hell. This is just a short list of the crappy things that basically from the last 24-ish hours or so. There's a new report out from the Center on Budget and Policy Priorities confirming 1.5 million U.S. kids have lost food aid since last July due to the big ugly bill. That's fun. The Trump regime has paused $1 billion in Medicaid payments to California and Minnesota over bogus claims of noncompliance. Right. Bob shaking his head.
12: Right. Because what we have to do is we have to punish millions of people because a few people committed fraud? Maybe. There's no evidence.
0: Isn't there a senator that took money from Medicaid?
2: Florida's Rick Scott. You are correct, Jody. Yes.
0: Okay. Mm-hmm. Just kind of remembering that.
2: Biggest Medicaid fraudster in history, currently the senior senator from Florida. Yes, that would be correct.
0: Medicaid and Medicare, I believe.
2: Uh-huh. Right.
0: I just went to see my doctor who said I was super healthy, so yay. And awesome. My eye so far hasn't twitched in almost 3 weeks.
12: So happy to hear that.

0: I'm loving me some Hunter Biden right now.
1: He's been doing a lot of interviews. He's been doing a lot of good stuff. Here, I can play this. I pulled this one up. I didn't tell you, Jody, that I grabbed this one here. Let me just play this here.
2: We're living under a dictatorship right now in the form of less Adolf Hitler because he's not as concentrated as that. It's more Idi Amin. It's buffoonery, incompetence, complete and utter incompetence. On top of a giant grift, of the likes no one in the world has ever seen.
1: That's right. Hunter Biden is correct.
0: And bringing up Idi Amin, man, he's barely old enough to know who he was.
1: Well, I mean, he's very well educated, but I look at it and say that was the piece over on Twitter that I mentioned, you know, because I said, you know, I don't always go over, but I saw that and I just replied to him and I was like, dude, we have a word for it here at the Politics Bar. It's called half-fascism. You can use the term. Mm-hmm. You can totally use the term, Hunter. It's totally fine. But because that fits. It is half-assed plus fascism. And what they're doing, mm-hmm. they're hurting all kind of people, screwing everybody in the most half-assed, dumb-assed way. The immigration wars, for example. You would think if ICE is going to claim, oh, well, you know, the guy in Houston, he tried to ram our van. A judge has blocked the Trump regime's attempt to quickly deport the immigrant witnesses who were in the van, and they have, in fact, confirmed that it was the ICE agents who rammed the van before firing and killing the unarmed immigrant driver.
3: Of course, yeah, because they're untrained. They're there to intimidate anyone. And the whole idea of this, too, is that other people will see this and, I don't know what, think twice before coming to the United States?
1: Yes.
3: Because they see the violence, and, of course, it's not just non-citizens who are at the, you know.
1: Well, they have. I mean, look, the rates of self-deportation have increased. Mm-hmm. But there are plenty of anecdata, of people who have just said, you know, I was going to try to immigrate to the United States, but I'm not going to do it now. But it's bad where I'm at, but you know what? I might go to Canada or I might try another.
0: They're messing with tourists.
1: Oh, yeah. God, the guy that ended up running away from ICE in Florida. Mm-hmm. He was a tourist from Mexico. But because the ICE monsters just, you know, masks and no labels or anything. And of course, he gets scared and he ran into the road and hit by a semi. I'm like, Jesus.
0: He had a plane ticket home. Yeah. He was a tourist.
1: We had a story about that in there, too. You look at it and you say, it's awful, but it's also the worst combination of awful and stupid that you can imagine.
3: Mm-hmm. Yeah, that basically you summarize the entire Trump era. Yeah. It's a combination. It's a cocktail.
1: That's it. We're done. No, it is. It is. It's the kind of cocktail I really don't want. Oh, by the way, the cocktail for tonight, by the way, the drink of the day is one of my favorite drinks from college. It's a brain hemorrhage.
0: Have you ever had one, Bob? They're yummy.
3: Literally a brain hemorrhage?
1: No, the drink. The drink.
0: It's a shot.
3: Okay. A drink. Okay.
1: Okay. So what
3: no,
1: it is.
3: No, I haven't heard of it. I haven't
0: it's
3: had
0: very
3: one.
0: Very yummy.
3: No,
1: we used to have this place. So Coe College, Cedar Rapids, Iowa, kind of sits up on a little hill. Nickname for Cedar Rapids, by the way, is the city of five smells because you have the ADM plant that's not too far away. You have Cargill. You have the Quaker Oats plant. Always fun when they're making Captain Crunch. It's a Captain Crunch morning. There's Penfold. They're another chemical company. Oh, and of course the river. So those the city of five smells. But there was a bar right off of campus, like literally catty corner from the theater. I was a tech theater major at the time. Mm-hmm. And it was called, the name of the bar is the Sip and Stir, or as we would call it, the Slip and Slur, for obvious reasons.
4: I like that.
1: Exactly. And you could go over there. This was, you know, what, 94, 95, 96, and in there. And for $5, you could get a brain hemorrhage. And a Red Wolf. Red Wolf was one of those beers they had. It was like a 5% by volume beer and a slice of pizza. So you're like $5, you get a brain hemorrhage or Red Wolf and a slice of pizza. I mean, you're good. You're a little buzzed. You're not too bad. Nice little break from things, whatever. But this is where I learned what a brain hemorrhage was. A brain hemorrhage is Bailey's and vodka, 1-to-1, grenadine drifting around the side. It's just.
3: You know what? That's either the worst

0: name for a drink or the greatest name
1: for a shot.
0: Right.
1: It's a shot.
0: It's a shot.
2: Jody's right. It's a shot.
1: Yeah. And you have to layer it so it looks like a brain with blood on it. It's a whole way to make it.
2: For those of you who missed it, it's the drink of the day. You can go check it out.
1: It's very yummy, by the way. It's a really yummy drink.
2: Exactly. But it's one of these kinds of, if you like sweet stuff, it's not too bad. That's why it's kind of nice to have the strong beer kind of cuts that a little bit. So they counteract each other a little bit. But,
3: I see. Okay.
2: You know, the reason I'm mentioning this is that, you know, this is the kind of thing that, you know, you experience when you're in situations like college or like professional, like, you know, you worked at a radio station. You worked at a radio station. Mm-hmm. You, your favorite bar, everybody at the station goes to the bar. You know, I don't know if some of these people in the Trump regime have ever really had that kind of collective experience, positive collective experience. Like, think about it. Who the hell would want to go to the bar with Stephen Miller?
0: Right.
1: Nobody.
0: And why would Stephen Miller ever go into a restaurant or bar? That's what
2: And why would they not refuse service to Stephen Miller? Oh, my God, the Prince of Death is here. You know,
0: or they serve him, but they add some ingredients.
2: Are you talking about a little Slim Shady there, maybe?
0: Yeah, some non-menu ingredients. Some things you won't find in the health facts of that particular thing. I'm not saying that people should do that if you're in the food service or beverage service industry.
2: No, we would never suggest that. But we would never suggest that.
0: If you're in hospitality, please don't take this advice. I'm just saying... maybe they don't need my advice. Maybe it's already happened.
2: I don't think. But look, would you want to go to the bar? You don't want to go to the bar with Pete Kegbreath. First of all, the guy is even, I mean, his nickname is Kegbreath. But second of all, we all know the stories. Drunken, abusive, gets in bar fights.
0: Mm-hmm.
2: You don't want to go because you're going to have to clean up the mess. You're going to have to drive his ass home. He's going to puke in your car on the way home.
0: Mm-hmm.
1: Mm-hmm.
2: These people,
0: of course,
2: I wonder if they've ever done anything collectively. And we all know Donald Trump has never done anything collectively. Everything with Donald Trump is all about Donald Trump. It's all about me.
0: That's right. Extraordinarily selfish. But you know what? So is the United States right now. I mean,
1: no kidding.
0: There are so many Americans who are just all about me, me, me. True. And you know, I mean, to a certain extent, we have to do that. We have to watch our own backs, but also we tend to say me, me, me at the expense of people who really need a social safety net and other things.
2: I think that we, in general, those of us who are on the broad left, I mm-hmm. tend to think that we tend to be a little bit better about being collective, about thinking of each other. I mean, and correct me if I'm wrong, but I tend to think that we just tend to be a little bit better that way.
0: Mm-hmm.
2: And maybe that's part of our disconnect with the Trump folks is that we don't understand how somebody could be that damagingly selfish.
1: Mm-hmm. Yeah.
2: That cruel.
0: Mm-hmm. To the point where your own, I mean, certainly politics is politics, but
2: sure.
0: Where the Trump regime is actively screwing over countless millions and millions of people. I mean, just through the cuts to USAID alone,
2: right.
0: We're talking about as of last January. So we're 7 months on from this most recent statistic, which is that because of the cuts to USAID, 500,000 children have died.
2: Right. Yep.
0: Because they don't have that aid. They don't have that support system. So that's just, we start there. Then we talk about the children who were killed at Manav in Donald Trump's Iran war. We're talking about all the people who have been killed by ICE or died in ICE detention. We're talking about people who are in the process of losing their health insurance.
2: We don't even have to go that far, though. We can just go to the fact
0: the list goes on and
2: on. Do you want to have explosive diarrhea? If not, maybe you should staff the agencies that, you know, search for that and do the tests so that way when you have a salad or you have a taco or maybe you have a Big McDonald's, that has lettuce on it, that you're not going to end up having explosive diarrhea in your diaper.
1: I heard people are calling it Trumperia.
2: Yeah, we had a show last week where we called it Trumperia.
1: I love it.
0: Me too.
2: I'm just sitting there saying, nobody wants Trumperia. And if they actually cared about other people other than themselves, there wouldn't be Trumperia.
0: Right. Mm-hmm.
2: I'm like, even if you're being selfish, you're like, do I want explosive diarrhea? No, let's make sure that the people who, you know, check the lettuce are getting paid and keeping checking the food that we eat.
0: Mm-hmm. But no, no, because you know what? We have to pay for ballroom.
1: Ballroom and reflecting pool.
2: Let's talk about the reflecting pool. We got to take a break here. We can talk about the reflecting pool.
1: Atari Force One.
2: Some of that too. Look, freshen your drink and come on back. It's a Wednesday night. Bob Seska's hanging out with Jody and me and you here at the Politics Bar.
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21: From the Weatherology Weather Center, I'm meteorologist Ray Miller. Lows level off around 58 tonight under clear skies. Southwest winds around 5 miles an hour. Highs level off around 79. Tomorrow, mainly sunny skies. Lows level off around 61. Tomorrow night, mainly cloudy skies expected. A mix of clouds and sunshine and dry Friday and Saturday. Low 80s Friday, mid 80s by Saturday. That's your latest Chicago weather update. Currently 70.
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23: You know, Karen, one of the things that I've said before, I learned this way back in the day when I was a lifeguard, that you save the people that are closest to you. 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That I learned that when I was 16 years old. 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And that's kind of how, and I've said it before on this show, that's the thing I think we have to kind of embrace right now. 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Michelle Pelletier talks about it a lot in terms of one person at a time. And here's the thing. If all of us are saving one person at a time, look at what we got. 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
2: It is Last Call on your Wednesday night. The one and only Bob Seska hanging out here with Jody Hamilton and me, Sean Smith-Pierce. Hello. And, of course, you.
0: Hello.
2: Hello, Bob. I know I'm not quite Rachel that way, but whatever.
0: No one's Rachel that way.
2: Well, we'll get Rachel in the bar.
0: There's only one Rachel Maddow.
2: Exactly. But you know, she's an expert in a bar. So I don't know if she will appreciate our bartending skills, Jody, but we'll try. So thank you, by the way, to everybody who does appreciate our bartending skills and our conversational skills and who listens on the radio or, hey, if you're listening on a podcast, best way that you can do it is through the politicsbar.com. $6 a month, get you the podcast ad-free. 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And then, of course, you don't have to worry about the ads in there. Also, you get the news on tap and the drink of the day. It's all there at the Politics Bar.
0: Oh, excellent. I'm going to have to start listening.
2: Oh, yeah.
0: Kidding, of course.
2: I know. 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But, you know, and then, of course, you got your live bits on air. Who did you have on your show today?
0: Driftglass.
2: Yay!
0: The great Driftglass returns from the Professional Left podcast and one of my favorite people. 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
2: Okay.
0: He is a regular on the podcast third Wednesday.
2: And then, of course, there's also Trek Politics with Mary Trump, who we love. What do you guys have coming up? I know what you have, but
1: you're going to Vegas soon.
2: Yes, and I know what the episode this week is. If I remember right, I know what it is.
0: Well, you know what? We missed this past weekend. We had to run a replay of a older episode.
2: Oh.
0: We had to do a best of, as they say in the business. And so remember last week I said the next episode is Man Trap. Well, the next episode is Man Trap.
2: Okay. So you waited for your conversation. And then the one after that is going to be the one about the trouble with Tribbles.
0: Trouble with Tribbles, for sure.
2: See, Tribbles is, that's my thing. Look, you guys can, if you are not subscribed already, you can go to the guest section, in the news on tap and connect yourself up to everything that Bob was doing.
0: That's correct.
2: Look, this is the kind of the collective thing we've been talking about, collective experiences. Like, okay, this is something that unless you're here in the bar, you guys don't know. Some of you who are listening on the radio stations and things. When we go to the break and Lonnie does his voiceover bit. Hey, Lonnie, can you do that for us again?
7: The Politics Bar.
2: Thank you. We all are we mouth.
1: We
2: don't say it. We just mouth it. Literally, the three of us. At the same moment, are all saying it in the microphones here at the bar.
1: As if it matters.
2: Well, right. It's kind of fun. But it's collective experience. Look, there were so many people who loved the World Cup experience this past month because it was a great collective experience. And they got to run into people that they didn't know, even people from other places in the world, and have experience. They're like, oh, that's great. Did you see this thing? And what about that thing? And oh, hey, what about this? And this was at another game. And oh my God, did you see? And the kind of experiences that make us better as humans with each other. And look, one of the reasons I love doing the show with you, Jody, is the fact that in case you guys haven't noticed, Jody has a different perspective than I do. And that's one of the reasons we love having you in the bar every week, Bob, is that everybody's got a different experience and everything, you know, as far as what they notice and what we all see and bring to the table. Unless you're doing things collectively with other people, you don't notice that as much.
0: Mm-hmm. Yeah. Right.
2: Campaigns.
0: Yeah. I always like having co-hosts who disagree with me.
2: Yeah.
0: I mean, you know, occasionally David and I disagree on my show, but I think that's important. That's an important thing because we end up hashing out discussions that people are having every day, whether it's in their private lives or on social media or what have you. And so I think that's an important thing. And you don't want people who are just all agreeing on everything. What's the fun in that?
2: Right.
1: I agree with you, Bob.
0: Right. Well, you know, Jody and I agree almost all the time. So
2: 60% of the time, you agree all the time. Thank you.
1: Chris Lavoie and I do not agree a lot.
2: Well, look, that's why we have a shirt at thepoliticsbar.com that says Jody is right. And that goes with the shirt over at the Stephanie Miller Show website that says Chris is wrong. Because, see, they make a nice pair. Jody's right. Chris is wrong.
0: Yeah.
2: Pick up your shirts at different. And, of course, you can get your great shirts like Jetpacks Made of Beef from BobSeska.com. But
0: I try never to disagree with Chris or Stephanie. That's just a personal rule. So whatever they say, I just agree with it. Was it
2: last week, Jody, when your equipment broke down and Lonnie had to check your chassis? Just say it. And Rude was here.
0: What are you even talking about now?
2: Jody couldn't get to the bar last week, so we were making the joke that, you know, Jody's equipment broke down and that Lonnie was busy checking her chassis. And the person who came up with the joke, by the way, was Rude Pundit when he was in the bar. Mm-hmm. But then Rude was surprised because we were talking off air, and he just said, "This is really fun, and we're disagreeing." And I was like, "Yeah." And he was like, "But that's okay." I was like, "Yeah." And he says, sometimes he says, some of the other shows I listen to or, you know, you see them on TV or listen on podcasts or radio or whatever. And you can tell those people always agree. I was like, no,
0: right.
2: Like, this is a bar. You can diss it. As long as you're not throwing chairs, we don't care. You know, whatever.
0: But can I throw a chair? I mean,
1: only your place.
2: They're kind of expensive. I mean, we prefer not to do that. You know, I mean,
0: okay.
2: You know,
0: but I will not throw a chair there.
2: Right. Well, look, that's the thing is that, you understand.
1: I'll catch it, Bob. I'll catch it.
2: She'll be there to catch you. That's just your chair, whichever. But look, the funny thing is that people who are intelligent, they know these kind of things. They know a collective is better. They understand cause and effect more. For example, we were talking about the reflecting pool. I laughed my ass off about this. Yeah, I know you guys have seen it. I don't know if everybody here in the bar has seen it. The judge, has anybody seen that it's official yet? That they've tossed the case out against the Olympic person. I don't think it's official yet. But
1: don't know. And isn't he a Trump appointee too?
2: The judge? I think so. But it's here's the thing is that the Trump DOJ and Jeanine Bottle of Wine Pirro accused that former Olympic, I believe it was
1: it's a box of wine, not bottles.
2: Whatever. She takes both anyway. She accused this former Olympian of, you know, damaging the lining of the reflecting pool, which he didn't, whatever. But in their zeal to work on the reflecting pool, they pulled up all of the liner.
1: I know.
2: It's a crime scene.
0: Mm-hmm. These stupid idiots. You know what? Sometimes what they do, the reasons these prosecutions happen, well, there are a couple of reasons. What they try to do is they punish people with legal fees. It doesn't matter what the outcome actually is. It doesn't matter whether it gets thrown out.
2: Right.
0: If someone has to spend money on legal defense, then that's the punishment. The other thing is what they try to do is send a message
2: to the public.
0: Not only to the public, but to MAGA, to the MAGA fanboys.
2: You better stay in
0: line.
2: Oh,
0: look what we're doing. We're cracking down on the libtards or whatever they say.
2: Right, exactly.
0: Yeah, and even though it doesn't go anywhere because the MAGA disciples don't care if it goes anywhere. They just hear the news and go, oh, I guess they're really...
2: They cheer it on. Yeah, they're going after the people we hate. Yeah.
0: Jailing the libtards or whatever, the radical left Democrats, whatever Donald Trump calls them.
2: Yeah.
0: That's enough for the fanboys.
1: Well, isn't Norm Eisen pro bonoing?
2: Yes.
0: Correct. So that's what Sarah Burris said on my show last week.
2: Right.
0: Yeah.
2: Yeah.
0: That Norm Eisen
2: is get her in the
0: representing board. David Hearn. Yeah.
2: Yeah. But,
1: and you know what? Good for, you know what? Any and all good lawyers should pro bono work for people that are being.
0: Oh, yes.
2: I think
0: attacked.
2: every member of the you know, politics bar's legal bar, I think all of our friends have. I mean, that's just,
1: you've done
2: some stuff. To help
1: you
2: out.
1: Know, just pick it up. I got you. I don't care how much it costs me to do this for you, but I got you.
2: Yeah. Mm-hmm. I mean,
0: that's right.
2: But it's a collective thing again. It's a collective action. Those of us who give a damn working together. And it's just the fact that it's like, wouldn't you have somebody there who had the perspective to go, wait. You're trying to do this thing. You want to send a message. Maybe you want to leave the crime scene alone?
1: Yeah. You'd think.
2: Pirro
1: would have said, don't do that, Donald, but then Donald doesn't listen.
2: Well, yeah, this is true. It just keeps going back to me to the fact that the way they think about things versus the way that we think about things is just so stark.
0: Mm-hmm. Well, we think about things in terms of what's effective and what is science and math based and reality based and history based. They think in terms of just taking a wiffle bat and swinging away. Just
2: whatever will get me there for the next minute or the next day.
0: Oh, yeah. And that's really Donald. I mean, that's the way Donald thinks. He's just trying to fix his last screw up. I mean, his entire public life is about trying to retcon what he just did.
2: God.
0: And then retconning the retcon, and then retconning the retcon of the retcon, and that's on and on and on.
2: I'm pretty sure you both have done D&D stuff before. I've never asked, but you know what?
0: Mm-hmm. This may get my nerd card revoked.
2: No.
0: But I've never been a D&D guy.
1: Thanks. I never, ever.
0: I love it. I mean, I think it's interesting, mm-hmm. and I admire people who are into it.
2: It
0: was just not a thing in my house.
2: I don't have it right now. I have a friend who actually does some writing for some of the companies that do that stuff. But I've played role-playing games like that on and off for years, since literally I was like 4 or 5. I kid you not. Mm-hmm. But
1: I just learned about it on Stranger Things.
2: it's kind of fun. It can be kind of fun, but it's one of those things where you teach each other collective action that way many times, because mm-hmm. you have to work together to solve problems. You have to work to whatever. But it's going back to the whole thing of I don't think these people have any friends.
1: Stephen Miller definitely doesn't.
2: Exactly. I just don't think it's like, you know, we're all sitting here hanging out in the bar with each other friends, and it's like it's hard to say that because I don't want to be cruel to these people. I mean, I hate Stephen Miller, but I mean, you know,
0: I hate to interrupt you on this,
2: no,
0: Sean,
2: go ahead.
0: But they do have friends, except their friends are Andrew Tate and Jeffrey Epstein.
1: Thank you.
2: Oh, by the way, did you see that Donnie and Marco have been like, oh, Tate brothers? I don't know them. I think they were coffee boys. They're going to let them.
0: Maybe they should ask Barron Trump and Don Jr.
1: Exactly. Thank you.
0: Who the Tate brothers are.
2: Oh,
0: because
2: they certainly know.
0: Don Jr. was on Andrew Tate's podcast.
2: Mm-hmm.
0: And Barron Trump considers himself besties with Andrew Tate.
2: Can you imagine when they get taken to the UK and the UK prosecutors go, you know what? I see that there are a couple of the Trump boys who have some good friendships. I think we're going to call them to testify.
1: We'll see.
2: We'll see what they'll
1: fight if they have money to fight.
2: Oh, I'm sure. Mm-hmm. We know that. But I'm just like, good Lord, people. It'd just help if you had some friends, for damn sake.
3: Yeah.
2: Come on. Speaking of which, one of your best friends in the entire world, Kimberly Johnson, is going to come hang out at the bar next week here.
1: She is.
0: Oh, really? I didn't know that.
2: Yeah.
0: You know, it's weird that I don't know that because she's sitting right on the other side of that door.
2: Well, look,
0: I'm just unaware.
2: When you're done here at the bar this evening, if you want, mm-hmm. I'm sure you and Kimberly can go explore the wonders of the large room-sized refrigerator together. That's just all I'm...
0: Right.
2: Jody, what? Mm-hmm. Their refrigerator, Jody. You were there when the whole joke got started.
1: I started that.
2: I know.
0: She's responsible for it.
2: That's what I'm saying. That's what I'm saying.
0: Yeah. Which is okay. I love that.
1: Most ridiculous thing I ever said.
2: It's funny. It's funny. I freaking love it. Bob Seska, everybody should listen to your show at bobseska.com. 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And, of course, trekpolitics.com. Jody, we'll be hanging out with you tomorrow, I'm sure. And we'll see you back here at the bar next week.
0: Sounds good. I'll be here.
2: Tell Kimberly hello, and we'll see her next week as well.
0: I will do that.
2: Excellent.
0: Yes.
2: John Fugelsang, by the way, coming in here tomorrow night. Next week, also, we're going to have Richard Chu and Dr. Annie Andrews. Yes. The candidate and hopefully the next senator from South Carolina.
1: We're hoping.
2: For now, go home, get yourself home safe, and we'll see you guys back here tomorrow night here at the Politics Bar.
7: This is a WCPT moment in labor. In 2011, 6 Jimmy John's employees in Minneapolis were fired by their franchise-owning company, Mickey Lynn Enterprises, after fighting for paid sick days. This is a common theme in the union-free world of fast food. Over 13 million Americans work in the fast food industry, making an average of $13,500 a year, not even half the average cost of living. 80% of fast food workers have experienced work-related injuries, and only 13% were covered by their employer. A group of employees referred to as the Jimmy John's Six fought for these rights, creating an online campaign, posting a picture of 2 sandwiches saying one of these was made by a healthy employee, the other was made by a sick employee. Can you tell the difference? Too bad, as Jimmy John's workers do not get paid sick days. Help workers win sick days. More than 32 million Americans work a job that does not offer paid sick days. This has been a WCPT Moment in Labor. We're working for your rights.
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9: 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It is the Matt McNeil Show for your Wednesday. Good to have you with us. Jeff Stein does make his triumphant return to the show here. We're going to be talking with him here before too long. Patrick is here with me. Patrick, just one thing, heads up here. Apparently, I'm just getting heads up, there was a shooting in Madison. It sounds like a police shot at someone in Madison. There's footage of it in Madison, Wisconsin. And near the intersection of South Baldwin and East Williamson Street. Apparently, it's pretty ugly. And so, obviously, we'll keep an eye on that one. That's just breaking right now, that shooting happening in Madison, Wisconsin. So we'll try to get an update for you, coming up here in just a little bit. Patrick, how are we today?
10: Doing pretty well. How are you?
9: I'm frustrated by my age, man. I'm just going to say it. I'm frustrated by my age. So today, my other daughter, she has a record player, and kudos to her. Solid endeavor. She doesn't have the speaker. She had the record player, but she doesn't have a speaker. So I said, let's go get a speaker. Now, I did time travel today. You know, I went into a Best Buy And I was like this, I need, cause it looked like they had speakers. And I said, well, these speakers have the clips where it's just for an exposed wire. I just need the ones for an aux cable that is a standard plug-in for a speaker, which was a standard plug. Now, okay, to my own fault, it was a standard plug-in for a speaker 25 years ago. The glossed over eyes of it's like, okay, I'll have to explain all of this to you. I mean, it's not like I'm trying to go get the 1950s record player TV bar combo set piece of furniture. I just need a one thing cabled go speaker. You'll be surprised to hear they actually did say they sell a speaker that I could. I had to do the cables. I had to kind of go back to Cable Town and figure out, okay, I need to do this to this and this and this and this. Okay, I can get these cables. We'll make it work. But still, it's a bit frustrating. I'm an old man now. This is the part. I mean, to a point, my daughter feels like she went into ye olde Yorktown or something like that because dad's like the blacksmith. Let me show you how to hook up a VCR to a television. Okay. It is. But at the same time, I mean, it is amazing that, you know, oh yeah, we have no idea what you're saying there, time traveler. Thanks, H.G. Wells. Talk about days of yore. All right. 952-946-6205. 952-946-6205. I got, once again, Stein coming up here, but I'm going to guess that most of the first part of this show, this first half hour, is going to be basically the Operation Cluster F, particularly because, Trump. Trump yesterday. Now, once again, a disclaimer, I served in the U.S. Army. I'm a veteran. I'm a disabled veteran for that matter as well. I'm a disabled veteran from the U.S. Army. I served from 1988 to 1992. I was with 3rd of the 5th Field Artillery before I became with Armed Forces Radio Network in Nuremberg, Germany, the sweetest smelling AFN station in the Bavarian region. I'm a veteran and I have always been grateful for the people that come up and say thank you very much. I talked about this yesterday, as a matter of fact, when we were talking about defend the vote. I think one of the greatest things that I've done is that I served our country, that we're supposed to have the right to vote, that everyone is supposed to have the right to vote, and I'm very happy about that. I'm one of the things that, you know, I do appreciate. I mean, as a matter of fact, how about I give Chicago the Museum of Science and Industry? I got free admission because I'm a vet. Thank you. That's very nice of you. That is very nice of you. I appreciate that, the wonderful museum that you have there. And thank you for supporting the military and their families. You don't make me mad about mistreating the vets and the military personnel. And Donnie, you're making me mad. You're making me mad. Now, I remember during your first term, your ham-handed attempts at military action, getting four soldiers killed in Africa, and basically because of your incompetence, just your incompetence, and you wanted victories because you're a military guy now, me in charge. You shouldn't be in charge of a frickin' spoon, let alone the U.S. military or the nuclear codes. But still, all right. So yesterday, Trump makes this post on Truth Social. He threatened to commit war crimes by, you know, bombing civilian infrastructure, which is a war crime. By targeting specifically civilian infrastructure, that is a war crime. And once again, I'm going to just say this. If somebody did that to us, we would never tolerate it. We shouldn't be doing it to other people, especially people who can out-sick us any day of the damn week. Mm-hmm. Here's what he wrote yesterday. Afghanistan war, 20 years, 2,000 dead. Iraq war, 9 years, 4,600 dead. Vietnam war, 19 years, 5 months, 58,220 dead. Korean war, 3 years, 1 month, 36,574 dead. Venezuela war,
6: One day, zero dead. I thought it wasn't a war. Wait a second. Wait. I want to stop that. You have to have congressional approval to fight a war. Venezuela, you guys insisted that wasn't a war. Now you have posted on Truth Social that it was a war. Well, get our troops out of there because he shouldn't have done that. Then his final line, Iran military conflict, 4 months, 18 dead. So basically what he's trying to say is that even though now 18 soldiers have died, and there's a new soldier that they have not released the name yet. He was in the vicinity of the attack that killed the other two soldiers. They don't know where he's at. He's an obviously presumed casualty of that same strike. That is where they're at right now. So 18 dead. And Trump is acting like, it's no big deal. It's 18 schmateen. That's nothing. Let alone, once again, I would prefer a president. I'm not saying presidents don't have, at times have to fight conflicts. That is part of the game. That's part of the job. But I would also like to have a president that understands the brevity of the fact that you're killing people in other countries, that this is not a frickin' video game, that that's not a non-player character within the game, that you like in like Grand Theft, you could just shoot somebody there. It doesn't matter. It's just that's no one. These are actual human beings you're killing. I would hope you would understand that, let alone downplaying the severity and the sacrifice, the severity of the attacks on us, the sacrifice of our brave men and women in combat. The MSN is now host blurted out. He posted this yesterday in defense for his war. He is comparing the death toll from Iran to other wars. You have to right there on your screen. He's basically saying only 18 dead. We should take that as a win. This is going to be a winning argument for the president. Only it's been 18. We're good. See, this is what I'm tired about with MAGA, because MAGA as well, the same people. And by the way, these are the same people back in the day who say would scream support the troops as a way to say you can't criticize George W. Bush for his actions, because if you do, you're criticizing the troops. You have to support the troops. Now they're all like, oh, those 18 don't matter. And that's the hypocrisy of the right. That is the hypocrisy. They've got a dead senator they're keeping on life support because they don't want to lose that seat. That is who MAGA is. And these 18 brave men and women who have sacrificed their lives for this cause, they don't matter to Trump. And even further proof of that is he was in Dover. They had the dignified transfer of the four American soldiers killed last week in the Iran conflict. Trump says each one of them had spoken about the need to prevent Islamic Republic from obtaining a nuclear weapon. Trump said, quote, we're going to Dover to honor our heroes. All of them, he said very strongly, we cannot leave. All of them said very strongly, we cannot let Iran have a nuclear weapon. What are you talking about? They didn't talk to you. You don't know what they said. This is stolen honor once again, trying to basically use the death of these four soldiers to push your political point of view. Once again, complete Republicans, this is who you are. This is who you are. You're putting words in dead soldiers' mouths to make it look like you have an imperative. F you, man. As a veteran from the bottom of my heart, you orange bloated carcass of narcissism, screw you. How dare you do this to veterans? How dare you do this? The military is a really unique thing. As a veteran myself, I can attest to this. And I served during H.W. Bush's term. As a matter of fact, actually, when I joined, I was joining during the end of the Reagan term. The military are brilliant. They're brave. They'll do what they need to be done. you say jump, they say how high. Because that's what their job is. And you disgrace them by first getting yourself into a conflict you should have never gotten into in the first place. You should have never gotten into this conflict in the first place. You are too stupid to realize you were getting played. You're too stupid to understand the intricacies here. The same guy that's running around the Oval Office, super gluing tacky gold crap onto the walls, doesn't seem to be the guy that understands the complexities of Middle Eastern relationships. And now here we are, and here he is once again now, back to the point of, I'm going to blow up bridges and power plants, war crimes, because he doesn't have any other freaking plan. But it's the disgrace of what he is saying and doing about the soldiers and the people who have died defending his policies is inexcusable. 18 dead soldiers, he doesn't think that's a big deal. And he starts putting his words in their mouths. The heck with him. It's the Matt McNeil Show.
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6: It is the Matt McNeil Show. 952-946-6205, 952-946-6205. Now that I've taken a breath or two, because let's go in the rest of Operation Cluster F. Trump has renewed his threat to bomb critical Iranian infrastructure, saying the U.S. will launch strikes on Iran's bridges and power plants every time the country's Islamic Revolutionary Guard Corps fires at a shipping in the Strait of Hormuz. Okay, so basically he is now saying we're going to commit a war crime every time they shoot one of the boats. Iran's chief negotiator and parliamentary speaker has warned that either the entire region will be free of war or all countries will become embroiled in the conflict between Tehran and Washington. Remember what I was talking about before about this escalating out of control? Well, this is kind of it. And they're saying this is basically, I'm taking this as Iran saying that this is going to be going everywhere. We're not going to. We had an MOU. United States didn't want to, who signed it, didn't want to follow through on it. And now, so, okay, fine. And they do not trust the United States at all. I mean, I don't know what Rubio keeps saying. It's like, well, why don't they want to talk? Because every time they talk, you agree to stuff and then immediately say no. Going back to this guy from Iran, in a region where we do not sell oil, no one will sell oil. If our security is not ensured, no infrastructure will be safe, and the security of the Strait is the absence of American forces. He added the Strait of Hormuz will not return to pre-war conditions. He said that prior to the start of the war on February 28th, around 20% of the world's oil and liquefied natural gas exports was shipped through the Strait. An advisor to Iran's supreme leader said the country has entered a new phase of deterrence, warning that Tehran will globalize the consequences of the U.S. mistakes. The Islamic Republic of Iran is now a new phase of deterrence. The notion of delivering a low-cost strike against Iran is a miscalculation that could have consequences extending far beyond the military arena and the energy markets of the global economy. The White House should know that they're threatening Iran and mobilizing regional allies and activating the European lobby. It will not achieve a greater security and stability. Rather, it will globalize the consequences of its mistakes. Iran's senior leadership has repeatedly threatened to widen the war if the U.S. intensifies its attacks. Power and water desalinization plants in Kuwait have already been repeatedly attacked in recent days. They're on fire for a while. This analysis, this is from an analyst from Georgetown University. The United States has no idea how to resolve a crisis of its own making as escalatory attacks and rhetoric with Iran continue. What we are seeing from the U.S. is a series of military tactics, but no strategy whatsoever. Agreed. There's no strategy. This is a drunk man in a dimly lit bar at 2 a.m. throwing haymakers, hoping he hits something, and realizing he's fighting the coat rack. That's what this is. That is the Iran war right there. What we're seeing from the U.S. is a series of military tactics, but no strategy whatsoever. The Americans are at a loss of what to do with Iran and how to do it. The U.S. military can escalate and destroy more power plants, desalinization facilities, and bridges, but that doesn't necessarily win the war for them. A wounded Iran is a dangerous Iran, and we've seen this again and again and again. It's precisely why the United States appears undecided in terms of whether or not to wage a full-scale war or limited attacks surgically, as we've seen over the last 11 days. Looking at the Strait of Hormuz, remember when he was saying, oh, it's never going back to normal? It should be noted, before Trump decided to be dumb-dumb, well, he was always dumb-dumb, but super dumb-dumb. Before Trump decided to do this, 120 ships were coming through the Strait of Hormuz every day, and no one had to pay a toll or penalty or anything like that. Yesterday, four quality ships got through. Two of them were tankers. Today, five. Two of them are tankers. Five ships got out of the Strait of Hormuz. I'm presuming, once again, although one of them seems to be, I was looking at one of the tracking stations that's keeping an eye on these boats. It seems that the one of them might not be legit. They're shutting off all their equipment and hopefully kind of sailing through, and they're kind of doing the fastest route through the Strait. So they could be one that we'll see if they end up on fire like the other ones were the other day. But five total ships going through. We've talked about as well the impact of the continued impact on gas prices. Gas prices up a good 5 more cents today. $4.06 a gallon. That's just unleaded. Should be mentioned the diesel. That's up to $5.18 a gallon right before farmers get to the harvest season. Yeah, that's going to. Prices rose Wednesday after Trump threatened again to bomb Iran. Bridges and power plants. And Secretary of State, I thought this quote was kind of interesting. Rubio says Tehran was not serious about reaching a deal to end the fighting. What are you talking about? You had a deal. The MOU, you had it. Trump saw it. Is this what I say? Is this it here? Treaty of Versailles. Not the Treaty of Versailles. He was at the Palace of Versailles to sign this MOU. We all saw him do it. I'm going to sell you right now. Here it is. And then immediately you say, we're not going to honor the MOU. He cannot negotiate with them like he's trying to defraud a union that has agreed to pour concrete for one of his buildings. He cannot do that. This is not the same thing. And we talked about Venezuela, and we talked about the difference between that and Iran. You guys keep saying that they're not serious about reaching a deal. They had a deal. They had a signed deal, and then you immediately said, no, we're not going to honor that deal. The people that are not serious are you guys. Because what you want to do is you want this to end, but then you desperately want to look like you're tough guys. Tough guys, testosterone, tough guy, testosterone. And when people point out, it's like, well, you basically conceded a lot to the Iranians. Well, no, we didn't. To show you how unserious these people are, U.S. Ambassador Mike Waltz basically ran into Ted Lieu in the Capitol Hill. Waltz faces questions about fatalities on the daily strikes at Iran during the House committee. 18 U.S. service members have been reported killed, 447 wounded, including a third soldier from July 17th, which once again, I want to point out, do you remember yesterday, the White House was saying, okay, sure, we haven't been telling you the truth about injuries, but 100 people got injured, but they were all back to work like immediately. There was scratches, and that's not true. That's not true. Once again, disrespecting the troops. The actual number is well above that. The death toll hung over the hearing room as Lieu opened his questioning. How many U.S. troops have been wounded in the Iran war? Here comes Waltz with the standard MAGA response. My understanding from the DOD is the numbers are over 100. That number is wrong. Lieu said the defense casualty analysis system, putting the wounded count at 482. Now, by the way, things could get worse. The U.S. basically is now agreeing to give Saudi Arabia technology to develop its own nuclear power program. The announcement expected by Trump's administration. The deal will reportedly allow U.S. companies to run nuclear power for the Saudis on Saudi soil. And some people are like, well, what are you going to be doing this? And good news, just by the way, just one last thing. If you were saying to yourself, hey, Matt, I need another war. Apparently, there's a huge discussion going on right now in the White House that they want Trump is being pressured internally to do a military intervention into Mali in Africa. Okay. It is the Matt McNeil Show. Stein, when we come back.
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0: Jeff Steins, our national and presidential expert, noted author. You can find his books at your favorite book retailer. You can also find the Iowa Business Report, the Iowa Politics Report from his mothership's KXEL, where he is not at today. Where are you at broadcasting from today, sir?
1: The TV studio where we program, and we had a meeting today about a couple of new efforts, and so I want to make sure we could still connect. Here we are. This is what TV looks like when the hot lights on.
0: Okay. All righty. You did kind of phase in there a little bit, so hopefully you're getting, they do have internet at this TV station.
1: well, you keep freezing on, which I got to tell you is a much better look.

0: if we lose you again. All right. So just FYI. Speaking of phasing in and out, Mitch McConnell. Okay. I'm just going to ask you. I think he's dead. I think he died. Bashir said he got two calls the day he went to the hospital saying he has passed away. Once again, Trump is desperate to keep the majority that they have in the Senate there for the Republicans. I mean, there's a decent chance he might have a Supreme Court seat to fill in the final 2 months of this year, and he doesn't want to make that any tighter than it needs to be. So I guess the question that I have is it a situation where you think that he is per se dead as Bashir has said he was?
1: I have absolutely no doubt in my mind that unfortunately Senator McConnell is no longer functioning. He may be alive, but only by machines. Okay. And I say that with no knowledge. Okay. In other words, I don't have any sense of, you know, no secret source or anything else. But if they keep him alive by machines, then they get past the time for a possible Bashir appointment. They want to get past the election. And basically, let's face it, they want to keep the poor man alive physically until after the election. That's what it is. I have no doubt in my mind, and I don't care how many times Scott Jennings says he had a 20-minute in-depth conversation. I would ask respectfully, when was the last time that Mitch McConnell had a cogent 20-minute conversation with anybody? And it's sure not from a hospital room.
0: Well, okay, let me put this. First of all, it's not just Jennings. You've got Thune and Basaro, Basaro, the Wyoming guy. He basically, they both said they've talked to him. It sure seems he was a corpse when he got in there. He was old. He was having health problems. That's what happens. And the question here is, did they bring him back? Or in, you know, what are they doing? The idea that a political party's desperation to hold on to a seat is so intense that they brought a corpse back and plugged it into machines that are they're doing all the work on the body just to keep him going is terrifying. I mean, if you really think about it, this is beyond just, you know, any kind of politics. This is really sick stuff.
1: Well, how about his wife? She apparently flies to China within a day or two of him being hospitalized. So I don't know much, but, you know, the guy's 85 and has been in poor health. And so when he's taken to the hospital after a fall, you then say, no need to change my travel plans. And I have very little respect for what it is that might be happening. I also have very little doubt that it is happening because, again, they just have to get past the election.
0: Well, what they've got to do, I think it's early August. If in early August it comes a situation where Bashir, you know, he is still technically in the seat, Bashir then gets past a window where he can install the next senator, which, by the way, we should mention Kentucky, the Republicans there have tried to remove that ability for him to do so. The problem is the state constitution says the governor has the right to do this, and they did not propose a constitutional amendment. They're trying to do this through law, so that's going to get shot down very quickly. If you're Bashir, do you just say, okay, here's the deal. If he's got 20 minutes to have a phone call with the guy from CNN and these other people, well, I'll tell you what, I'm going to appoint a new senator, and when Mitch McConnell gives me a call, he gives me a call back, I'll apologize, I'll pull back that thing, but do you think that that's the strategy he should go with today and just sort of or in the next few days, just say, you know what, here is my appointee for that Senate seat because Mitch McConnell clearly is passed. I've heard that he's passed away. If he gives me a call and tells me he's fine, then I will quickly withdraw this. My apologies. But I'm presuming the state of Kentucky only has one senator right now.
1: I think Bashir has to force the issue.
0: Yeah.
1: And that's the way to do it, is just to simply say he already requested that there be, in essence, proof of life. And then a couple of days later, we got this hokey statement with this photo that was subjected to all sorts of memes and editing, which, by the way, were absolutely hilarious. The one that I just saw that

0: that had George Washington in a warm-up jacket and JFK and Lincoln and, you know, they're all hovering around. I mean, it's sadistic, it's sick, it's hilarious. But no, I mean, you've got to force the issue. And again, would they be doing this if it was a Republican governor? Mm-hmm. I mean, what's the difference, Matt, between Kentucky and South Carolina?
1: A Democratic governor in Kentucky.
0: That's it. Yeah. Who, by the way, has presidential aspirations and has come to Iowa more than once in the last couple of years. So, yeah, absolutely.
1: So clearly the Republican strategy here is this. Wait till the day after that they get past the point where it becomes an election in Kentucky, then announce, oh, Mitch McConnell died. The reality
0: is he took a turn for the worse.
1: And then basically swear, everyone has to swear that they, you know, they're going to, you know, we'll sue you into oblivion if you tell the truth. If this comes on out, I mean, you're going to have, I mean, there's going to be some election fallout. I mean, just on this issue alone, particularly in Kentucky, I don't think people there are going to be too appreciative of this kind of finagling. I mean, it's already the Republicans have tried to walk away a little bit from that law they passed to try to stop Beshear. They're trying to make it seem like, oh, that wasn't really the point of it, because they know that's not very popular. You know, this is just crazy that this, I mean, this is actually going on right now, that they're keeping a dead man alive. They brought a corpse back to life just to basically say that seat is still sitting in there, someone there.
0: There's no reason why you can't have a 20-second video. I mean, everybody would be fine. We understand privacy. We understand the need to recover, et cetera. But that statement was in no way written by him. And frankly, no statement is written by the politician, but this one was so stilted.
1: Yeah.
0: And here's the sad part. When I first saw the picture, it was cropped and it was just Elaine Chao and Mitch McConnell. And I thought to myself in my sadistic way, I need to see a newspaper. And then I saw the full photo with a newspaper. When was the last time Mitch McConnell cared about the Washington Post sports section?
1: Why is he holding it up like Truman holding up a newspaper?
0: I literally thought to myself, he needs a newspaper, but it would say Dewey defeats Truman. And then you see all these people pointing out how the hand on the newspaper appears to be photoshopped. And it's like, okay, I don't have time for this. This is an embarrassment. This is not what the founders had in mind when they signed the document. Holy cow.
1: This does create, once again, there's definitely a seat down for the Republicans in the Senate now, at least for the time being. And it seems like the Republicans are comfortable with this until November. The House has a fairly ambitious agenda. They're trying to push the SAVE Act in through a trading bill on stock trading, and they're trying to push it through on a straight vote that they don't have to get a filibuster. The Senate's already said it's dead on arrival. We're not going to get it passed. There's no way it's going to get passed. They also have the ag assistance is out there. Also, the government shutdown is pending. And they're like, oh yeah, we'll send this stuff down. I don't sure how much of this stuff is going to get out of the Senate anyway.
0: It's not even going to get taken up. I mean, okay, daylight savings time. That's what the House agreed on. Permanent daylight savings time.
1: Yes.
0: With no hope that it's going to be taken up by the Senate. Now, again, these are independent bodies for a reason. They're supposed to do what it is that they should do. But when you're talking about priorities, keep in mind, the last I knew, and I've been out of pocket for a couple of hours here, but the last I knew, the House was debating some of these things, and then they were going to adjourn and go home early, like not Friday, maybe tomorrow, maybe as early as tonight. And they'll be back on August 31st. Meanwhile, the Senate is scheduled to meet this week, and I think the next 2 weeks. Then they'll leave for 5 weeks, get through Labor Day, and be back. Mm-hmm. Which means that when the House leaves town that tomorrow, Friday, the next time both the House and the Senate will be in session on the same day is September 14th. 2 weeks before a government shutdown and another month-long recess.
1: And can I ask you this? I mean, because obviously the Republicans, Susan Collins is a great example. She's underwater. It doesn't matter who the Democrats seem to be able to find in Maine to go after her. She's not going to win that seat. And I think there are a lot of other Republicans who 6-7 months ago, oh, my seat's safe, who are all of a sudden saying, is my seat safe? And I just don't think the Senate wants anything to do. I think they just don't want to pass anything because they don't want anything else to be something that can be campaigned against them on. And so my guess is the Senate's not going to get much done at all over the rest of this year.
0: Well, as opposed to the previous 7 months, as opposed to the previous 19 months.
1: They've been a little absent.
0: I was talking with someone who's a neutral party, but connected in terms of being an observer. And they said, look, if you're a Republican and you're having to funnel money into Maine, you're going to have to funnel money into Iowa, which is an open seat, but it's currently red. And you've got an incumbent congresswoman running as a Republican for that Senate seat, but you're going to have to funnel money into that. When you start having to put serious money to defend as opposed to be aggressive and improve your standing, you're in a world of hurt, and that's where they're at right now.
1: And Nebraska as well. That's a trouble spot for the Republicans.
0: Well, Texas.
1: Paxton. I mean, this was what every Republican down there was saying. It's kind of similar to Minnesota governor's race and Lindell getting the nod from Trump. I mean, everyone knows this is the worst person you can do it, but Trump basically wants to play kingmaker. Paxton, my God, I mean, every time there's a photo of him, he seems to be with a mistress or basically trying to have to defend his, 18 houses he has. I mean, he's just absolutely, he's a train wreck of a candidate for the Republicans down there.
0: Well, and so again, every time you've got to put money into what should be a safe red area, that's taking it away from being able to chip away. Mm-hmm. And so again, when all you're doing is playing defense, that's a low scoring ball game.
1: Obviously, I think out of the one thing that I think might get passed is the budget. I think that enough Republicans will probably want to just punt this until December on the budget. That's about the one thing. Would you agree?
0: Some sort of short-term continuing resolution. That's my understanding, is that even the Democrats don't want to mess around with another shutdown at this point.
1: But I imagine if you're the Democrats, you're also looking at what can we get off this gravy train. There's going to be a wish list they're going to be able to get that if they want to get that through. And especially the House. The House, I think they know they're in trouble. Jeff Stein is joining us from a TV station in Iowa. We'll take a break, come back. It's the Matt McNeil Show.
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1: 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And of course, in Minneapolis, St. Paul on AM 950, the Progressive Voice of Minnesota. It's the Matt McNeil Show. Jeff Stein, kind enough to join us. Let's lay out a few, well, maybe we could call them landmines for the Republicans with this upcoming election cycle. Because
0: Let's call them landmines, he says.
1: There is now, you and I talked about this all last year, the One Big Beautiful Bill. All that stuff is now coming to fruition. I mean, I was looking at, what was it, Arizona, where half the people have been kicked off food stamps down there. And you're like, okay, you know, once again, I understand MAGA's version of people getting food stamps are all minority people in the inner city, but it's not. It's a lot of white people in rural America getting food stamps. And all of a sudden, that's coming to roost. The closing of the hospitals, all that stuff. But I'm going to give you a few that are, I think, a little under the – well, one's not so under the radar. Of course, the war is ramping back up again. Oil prices are continuing to climb. You are in an ag state. Diesel is now well above $5 a gallon again. You're getting ready for harvest season. That's not a time when you want your margins to start to shrink. And also, I was looking today, the markets really are still not there for international exports of crops. So in regards to all this, although it's the Iran situation, I want to specifically, the farming thing is, it's not getting any better. And I think that after a tough last year, it's getting even tougher. And it's going to be interesting to see. I think a lot of farmers might not vote Democrat, but I don't think they're going to vote.
0: USMCA. United States-Mexico Canada Agreement.
1: Yep.
0: It does not expire for a few years, but this was the year for renewal. Now, there have been issues raised by the Biden administration with both Canada and Mexico. There have been issues raised by the Trump administration with both Canada and Mexico. So there are procedures within the agreement to iron out those difficulties, okay? So if you're a dairy farmer in Wisconsin, you're not real pleased with some of the things that have been going on, et cetera. But at least you've got the framework of an agreement. And what did you hear from the White House? We're not going to renew. We'll do better with bilateral agreements.
1: No.
0: Well, will you really?
1: I don't think
0: and,
1: so.
0: And how are you going to navigate when Canada wants to deal with Mexico? Do you think that's leverage to say, well, we're going to block the Mississippi? We're going to do whatever. I mean, this is the kind of thing where no one knows for sure if USMCA is working really well, but at least there's a framework for handling disputes. But when you say, I'm going to break up with you folks and I got nothing else pending. It's a problematic at best, especially when I don't see a check coming from Canada for the wildfire smoke.
1: No, they're not. And considering part of Minnesota was on fire and part of that smoke went into Canada, I'm not exactly even sure we're paying them.
0: Well, but that's different. That's different.
1: So the price, you know, the Iran war and then Trump's incompetence on the ag is one. Two, staying in the ag sector a little bit, Taylor's Farms, this whole thing with the poop lettuce. This is, of course, the
0: poop
1: Taco
0: Bell.
1: Yes, the Taco Bell. It's clear this is, okay. It's interesting to, once again, and reminder, back in 2020, we had COVID and it went crazy, and Trump had gotten rid of the pandemic relief, or, you know, Department of the Government. They got rid of it and kept saying, oh, that had nothing to do with it. Well, they've cut specifically the programs and the personnel that were there to monitor this sort of thing. It's clear they eventually tracked it down to Taylor's Farms lettuce, predominantly out of Mexico, I believe it was. And then immediately Taylor's Farms, who's a big donor to Trump, goes over to the White House and then comes out. It's like, oh, well, we're really not going to blame them. I mean, just you're sickening a lot of people with a bacteria here, with a virus, whatever the thing is. I don't know if that's going to, this is the selling point you think it's going to be.
0: Let's see. False positive. That was the phrase.
1: Yes,
0: right?
1: It was.
0: False positive apparently equates cash. I did not know that before. So I'm learning a lot this summer, which is really kind of good. We could all grow as humans. Let's just assume, for the sake of argument, that it really was a false positive. Let's assume that Taylor Farms truly is innocent in every respect. The optics are really, really bad.
1: Yeah.
0: And if, in fact, Taylor Foods is completely innocent, where do they go to get their reputation and their business back? Because I seriously doubt that Matt McNeil's neighborhood grocery store was going to be trading with those folks. And so where's their recovery?
1: And that's the way, you know, this is what they're terrified of. It is interesting. The CDC came on out and they said, their quote was, we're not going to name who it was, but they promised to take all their products off the line. And I think we're done here. I'm like, oh, I don't think you're done here. Considering how many people got sickened by this, someone said it's the biggest viral outbreak of intestinal disease in this country in this century so far. So, you know, that's not going to go away. Final one, though, and this is really quick.
0: Well, and by the way, eating a Taco Bell is risky enough, right?
1: It is. That's Taco Bell treated it right. They yanked all the produce off the menu quickly. Taylor's Falls is like, let me get a bowl of that. I'm like, okay.
0: When your sentence is Taco Bell did it right.
1: Yeah.
0: That gives you a sense of how screwed up the world is.
1: That is a low gutter. Okay. So final thing. And this is, trust me, this is going to be trouble for Trump. The THC beverage thing. Reminder, he came into office, immediately said, we're going to limit the amount of THC. This is the marijuana extract that's in these beverages, which are wildly popular. It is wildly popular. It's legal in a lot of places. And there's federal laws that are coming down on this that are saying, oh, well, this is going to be, there are some people, and I'm going to talk more about this in the next hour, but there are people that are frantically trying to say, we need to pass a law right now that says this is legal, because if this goes under, I think there's a lot of Republicans who are realizing their base is not going to be happy about that.
0: This is the time when you are going to see who's up for election in November, because their actions will change dramatically.
1: Yes.
0: They will distance themselves from the administration. I can tell you a congressional incumbent in Iowa who already has started, et cetera, et cetera. It's just going to get bad.
1: Jeff Stein, once again, I'll post the Iowa Politics Report, the Iowa Business Report later on. Thanks, Jeff. We'll talk to you next week. Thanks, Chicago, Seattle. Talk to you tomorrow. Minneapolis, St. Paul, hour two up next.
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26: Hello, everyone.
25: We are both back from vacation. We're going to get a double dose of Jake Wittig this week. We're thankful to Jake for guest hosting The Gailey Show this past Monday. He's going to join us again this afternoon at the bottom of the hour to share his award-winning reporting from Chicago. But up first, we are continuing our 2026 election coverage today. Kirsten Schuette is the first openly LGBTQ plus candidate running for the Minnesota State House in District 43A, which covers Crystal and New Hope, Minnesota. Before she decided to run for office, Kirsten has worked up and down ballots for the past 15 years, helping Democrats get elected. Mm-hmm. She is also the founder and executive director of the School Board Integrity Project, an organization dedicated to fighting extremism on school boards. Kirsten joins us by phone now. Kirsten, thank you for joining us on The Gailey Show.
27: Hi, John. Thanks so much for having me.
25: So gas prices are almost back up to $4. Mortgage prices are going up again. Health insurance costs are still very high for families, despite all of this, despite the fact that the Trump administration said that they were going to lower prices for everything on day one. Talk to us about affordability. What are you hearing from voters as you are out on the streets?
27: Yeah, I mean, affordability is the number one issue that I hear about from voters when I'm talking to them on the doors and on the phones. And the reality is that this is also the top issue that I'm focused on. As somebody who knows what it's like to sit at the table with my wife and try to balance the bills and figure out which ones we need to pay when, so many Minnesotans and Americans across the country are struggling to make ends meet, and it's not getting any better thanks to our federal administration. And so, you know, we need to do everything that we can to support Minnesotans here at home, you know, whether that is, you know, investing in strong labor jobs. I'm proud to be a labor-endorsed DFLer, so we can really build the middle class and make sure folks have opportunities to well-paying careers. Or, you know, simple things like tax credits for people with children, or making sure that we're not taxing Social Security so that our seniors can also age in place. The reality is that we need to make life more affordable because things are just too expensive right now.
25: When you were I've got a limited amount of time with you, so we're going to talk about a lot of issues in a row here. When you were a teenager, you were a plaintiff in a civil rights lawsuit that alleged discrimination in the Anoka-Hennepin School District, which, as I understand, is Minnesota's largest school district. As I said in your bio, you founded the School Board Integrity Project, whose mission you describe on your website is to, quote, protect public education and push back against extremist attacks on students, families, and educators. Talk to us about the work you would like to do on education if you are elected to the legislature.
27: Yes. You know, the reality is that the future we choose for our public schools is the future that we're going to choose for Minnesota and our communities. And so for me, this is an absolute critical pillar of my campaign. As you mentioned, I was a plaintiff against the Anoka-Hennepin School District, and that's really when politics found me. I was a teenager in Minnesota's largest district, Michelle Bachmann's home district. Yeah, the reality is that I grew up as a young lesbian trying to figure out what that meant for me. And so ensuring that we have protections for all students and we have inclusive public schools where everyone can learn and thrive, and where we're not talking about things like book bans or censoring curriculum or deciding which stories we can and cannot tell. You know, you mentioned School Board Integrity Project, which is my passion project that I have been focused on since 2023, because we really need to combat the extremism and the attacks on our public education system. So for me, it's turning down the temperature. It's making sure that we're actually funding our public schools. We're changing things like the per pupil funding mechanism, which sounds wonky, but basically making sure that there's more dollars per student for every school district, and that we're focusing on the state level to really take on this funding gap that we're seeing, whether it's with special education because the federal government is not keeping up with their promises and never have with special education, or, you know, making sure that our property taxes are the backbone of our funding for our school districts. We need to make sure that we have a more sustainable model so every student is set up for success.
25: To continue the education track here, if I may, we've covered book bans a lot on the show, the erasure of curriculum. I mean, we've been covering education from the viewpoint that MAGA and the Trump administration have made schools the battleground for queer rights, that they are absolutely trying to erase us from the curriculum, from student associations, from everything, right, that they can. And the Minnesota GOP is on board with that. Minnesota did pass a ban on book bans, but there were carve-outs for it. And there's also some questions about the enforcement of this. How does it get enforced? How do you see, and I know there's a longstanding tension between the state and developing curriculum, obviously, as we're seeing right now, but how do you see your role in the legislature and what the state of Minnesota can do to help promote freedom of speech and the development of curriculum that reflects the students who are in the classroom?
27: Yeah, absolutely. I mean, the first thing that I'll say is that we need to remember that we're the majority, right? Most Minnesotans believe that we should not be banning books, that we should have diverse curriculum, that students should be able to see themselves in the books that they read and what they're learning in our schools. So I just want to give folks a little bit of hope that although the loudest voices in the room sometimes don't sound like they're with us, the reality is that the majority of voters and Minnesotans are with us. They understand that those are not the values that we want to bring forward in our public schools. So I think embracing that is the first part, and making sure that we understand that we're the majority and not shying away from something just because it feels like an uncomfortable conversation. So that's the first thing that I'll say. And then, you know, in terms of things like the book ban law here in Minnesota, which was a great step forward, but the reality is that we need more teeth behind it. Mm-hmm. We need to make sure that, like you said, that it's actually enforceable. And And things, you know, it sounds, again, maybe a bit too wonky and in the weeds, but for me, adjusting things like school board campaign finance law to make our school board elections more transparent and more accountable so we can see if dark money is coming in from other parts of the country, which, to be clear, it is, making sure that we have some more accountability and a spotlight on what's happening on the school board level, I really think will go a long way in taking the temperature down. Because if we start to see, you know, who's actually behind the scenes pulling the strings, I think most Minnesotans understand and will push back against that pretty hard. So just really embracing that, I think, is important.
25: We are talking with Kirsten Schuett, who is the first openly LGBTQ plus candidate running for the Minnesota State House in District 43A. Kirsten, the Trump administration has Minnesota in its crosshairs, not just with Operation Metro Surge, but they've announced more deferrals, I believe is how they're calling it, to in terms of Medicaid payments to Minnesota. They're launching so-called fraud investigations. They're going to continue to do this. They've given no indication that they're going to stop, regardless of the election outcomes this November. If you are in the legislature, this January, how do you see your role in fighting the Trump administration?
27: Yeah, you know, the reality is that we need to ensure that Minnesota continues to step up where the federal government is failing us or overreaching. This is something that I talk to voters about every single day, because this is continuing to be, you know, kind of a rampant campaign against Minnesota by the Trump administration, like you mentioned. And so for me, I think first and foremost, we need to make sure that we are strengthening our laws and our Minnesota state constitution here, things like passing the Equal Rights Amendment, and continuing to make sure that Minnesota kind of remains a bit of a haven, if you will, from the attacks coming from the federal administration. And we need to insulate ourselves, right, with our budgets and other pieces of legislation, so that if the, you know, Trump administration continues their retribution campaign against Minnesota, Minnesotans aren't left without health care, without SNAP benefits, and without the things that they desperately need to get by. And so I'm really focused on making sure that we can insulate Minnesota as much as possible, because although we can't change the federal policy or the federal administration yet, the reality is that we need to make sure that Minnesota steps up.
25: Absolutely. We were very lucky earlier this during Pride Month to sit down with Minnesota Secretary of State Steve Simon, partially to celebrate the fact that Minnesota was number one in the country when it comes to voting rights and access and election performance on MIT's Election Performance Index. One of your priorities is strengthening our democracy. How do you see that playing out when you're in the legislature? How do we strengthen our democracy?
27: Yes. Well, Steve is a great friend of mine and the best Secretary of State in the country. So glad to hear you were able to chat with him. But, you know, for me, strengthening democracy is a core pillar of my campaign and of what we need to do to fight back against what we're seeing on the federal administration side, and just, you know, getting folks engaged. And so, like I mentioned before, I think adjusting some of our campaign finance law is incredibly important, so that if there is money being brought in from other places into races up and down the ballot, from presidential races all the way to school board races, we know who's spending that money and where it's coming from, so that we can have even more trust in our elections and who is kind of trying to pull the puppet strings there. Making sure that we're continuing to build on incredible pieces of legislation like automatic voter registration for, you know, 16 and 17 and 18 year olds, making sure that folks are educated about, you know, how and when they can make their voices heard. I love a mail-in ballot, so does Secretary Simon. So making sure that people are set and ready to go with those as well, and understand that we can make it as easy as possible for folks to make their voices heard, because lives are busy. But I'm also in the democracy business. I've, like you said, worked up and down ballots for the last 15 years, and empowering people to make their voices heard is one of the greatest joys that I have in my career. So I'd love to be able to champion that at the legislature too.
25: We are here with Kirsten Schuett, who is the first openly LGBTQ plus candidate running for the Minnesota State House in District 43A. Maybe the most important question for you, Kirsten: how do folks connect with you and your campaign?
27: Yes, absolutely. Well, you can check out KirstenForMinnesota.com. Kirsten with a Y and an I, real Norwegian. So please feel free to catch us there. There's information about my campaign, my priorities, how to get involved, volunteer, donate if you're able. The reality is that we need more people in office with real life experience who understand, you know, the issues facing Minnesotans and who frankly, you know, haven't necessarily had a voice at the table. So I'm excited to bring more folks along and make some history here in 43A.
25: Thank you. Thank you so much, Kirsten, for your time today. We really appreciate it. Folks, we're going to take a quick break. 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

0: This is a WCPT Better in Minute. After working several odd jobs in New York City, Henry Johnson found his way into the National Guard during World War I. Johnson was assigned to the 369th Infantry Regiment, but the all-black unit was better known as the Harlem Hellfighters. The Hellfighters' first task was assisting the French 4th Army. On May 15th, 1918, Hellfighter Johnson noticed Germans attempting to break in. Johnson retreated to get backup from the French troops, noticing German soldiers were attempting to kidnap another Hellfighter. Despite standing at only 5'4", Johnson sprung into action. With only 3 bullets and a bolo knife, Johnson was able to kill 4 enemy soldiers and wounded 21 others, causing them to retreat, saving himself and his men. However, Johnson received a total of 21 injuries all over his body, including his left foot being shattered. Johnson was discharged, and his papers did not show his heroism or his injury, leaving him unable to receive any disability compensation, leaving Johnson penniless at the time of his death at age 36. Johnson's heroism went unnoticed for decades until President Barack Obama awarded him the Medal of Honor in 2015.
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4: Hey, this is John Parker. 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It's the fresh coast. 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
5: Welcome back to the Gailey Show. I'm John Parker. We're coming up on the bottom of the hour, joined in studio by my executive producer, Jim Pounds. We have a ticket giveaway for our listeners / viewers in Minneapolis, Minnesota. I have a pair of tickets to The Prom, which is playing where again, Jim?
6: At Lyric Arts in Anoka.
5: Perfect. So the fifth caller, let's say the fifth caller, will get a pair of free tickets to The Prom. The number is 952-946-6205, 952-946-6205. Fifth caller will get a pair of free tickets to The Prom at Lyric Arts in Anoka. One more time, that phone number, 952-946-6205.
6: And it runs until August 9th. So.
5: And they get to choose their dates?
6: Choose your date.
5: There you go. Perfect. All right. So, we're going to continue we're going to be ongoing 2026 election coverage. But something happened, last week while we were on vacation, that sort of raised a flag for me. I'm like, yes, we need to be highlighting candidates like we just did. We're very grateful, to Kirsten, Schuett for joining us to talk about her candidacy and her race. Mm-hmm. But we also need to be looking at, Democrats who are on the ballot this fall, rather, but who have taken anti-LGBTQ positions. Ugh. So we're going to start next week with Dr. Amy Acton, who is the Democratic nominee for governor in Ohio. I was going to do it today, but it looks like the situation there is potentially more serious than I realized. So I'm going to make sure I'm doing due diligence in this report so that our listeners and viewers in Ohio who watch us and listen to us on digital platforms can have some information about who they should vote for governor. I will say briefly that Dr. Acton came out against trans youth and athletics, but the way that she came out about it makes us believe that she does not support transgender youth at all.
6: Ugh.
5: So, and this is a doctor, right? She has touted her doctor credentials, left, right, and center. Mm-hmm. And so we are going to be looking into that, the veracity of that and to, you know, what is her history when it comes to LGBTQ rights. So, stay tuned for that. We're going to start that, next week, and it will be a first in a series. So for those Democrats who think that they can just abandon the LGBTQ community, the spotlight is on you. All right. I want to go across the pond to the Netherlands because they have issued a report reaffirming gender-affirming care for youth. And I think that we get a lot of times we're hearing all of the people who are, you know, trashing gender-affirming care, particularly the Trump administration, also looking at things happening in the UK. But the Health Council of the Netherlands has released a comprehensive 2-year review. That's right, 2-year review. And that reminded me of a systematic review that the government of Utah did. Also a huge systematic review that came out, as it turns out, in favor of gender-affirming care, even though the Republican MAGA legislature tried to get it done to revoke gender-affirming care. They had egg on their faces. But this Health Council of the Netherlands, they reaffirmed the necessity of gender-affirming care for trans youth, directly countering recent right-wing narratives suggesting that Europe is retreating from trans rights. The report, which aligns with commitments made by other European nations, establishes – this is interesting – that non-treatment is not a neutral option.
6: Hmm.
5: So I'm going to say that again because I think there are a lot of folks – here in the States as well, who may say, oh, well, this is the neutral way to go, is
6: right.
5: to no treatment.
6: Right.
5: This report, 2-year review from the Netherlands, says that is not a neutral option due to the documented short-term harms of withholding care. Now, this is interesting because the study found that while long-term risks remain uncertain for transgender youth, this is actually a limitation that is very common in pediatric medicine. And they say that the immediate consequences of the delay lead to increased distress, poor mental health, and increased suicidal ideation. Mm. Now, I will say, again, for the folks who have undergone gender-affirming care, the success rate is 99%. I also want to reiterate that there are no surgeries being conducted on kids. This whole idea of gender mutilation, it's not happening. The majority of gender-affirming care are puberty blockers, hormone therapy, and then behavioral health therapy, right, as well. The review highlighted that after initiating puberty blockers, transgender youth reported significant improvements in emotional problems, depressive symptoms, suicidality, and self-harm compared to their pre-treatment state. Addressing concerns frequently raised by anti-trans campaigners regarding detransition, quote, the report clarified that ceasing care does not equate to regret. So some people are trying to make the argument that if you stop taking puberty blockers or hormone therapy, that means you regret doing the transition. The study found detransition rates between 0 to 3.5%, depending on the study, among youth receiving puberty blockers, and notably recorded no cases of regret. The study did want to mention its limitations. So they did, you know, acknowledge that there were short follow-up durations that could have led to why there wasn't any indications of regret. The researchers explicitly distinguished this Dutch model from the UK's CAS review. The UK's data collection was very sparse, and it was focused on affirming predetermined gender, whereas the Dutch approach relied on a rigorous step-by-step exploration of gender identity. And crucially, they did it with multidisciplinary health teams. So they concluded that there is a moral obligation, also very interesting language there, to provide gender-affirming care and to reduce wait times, framing the delay of treatment as an active intervention with severe developmental consequences if it is not conducted. So I thought that was just – I wanted to highlight that there is the research, the science, the medical consensus is there. And now we're seeing it in another 2 year systematic review in the Netherlands. 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When we come back, we're going to have Jake Wittig, managing editor of the Windy City Times. 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
1: From the Weatherology Weather Center, I'm staff meteorologist Laura Lockwood. Lows dip down to about 58 tonight under clear skies. Winds out of the southwest around 5 miles per hour. Lots of sunshine tomorrow. Daytime highs approaching 79. Mainly cloudy skies expected tomorrow night. Lows dip down to about 61. Sunshine mixed with clouds at times and dry Friday and Saturday. Low 80s Friday, mid 80s by Saturday. That's your latest Chicago weather update. Currently 68.
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0: Back to the Gailey Show. It is 33 minutes after the hour. Windy City Times has been the voice of Chicago's LGBTQ plus community since 1985. That is 41 years of uplifting queer stories, reporting with pride, and chronicling LGBTQ plus history. You can visit windycitytimes.com/newsletters to sign up for the publication's weekly LGBTQ plus news updates and read them every week like I do. Jake Wittig is managing editor of Windy City Times, where he reports in-depth stories on Chicago's LGBTQ plus community and oversees the publication's growing newsletter operation. And the Chicago Journalists Association named him Journalist of the Year 2025. He joins us biweekly on Wednesdays to share his award-winning journalism. And for our lucky, lucky listeners and viewers, he was our guest host on Monday. So we get a double dose of Jake Wittig. Hey, Jake, welcome back.
1: Thank you. It's good to be back twice in 1 week. And I just want to say thank you again for allowing me to guest host this week. It meant a lot to me and Zahara from Life Does Work, who I featured there. So it was a great opportunity.
2: That was a great interview, by the way, Zahara.
1: Thank you.
0: For real, it really was. And folks, if you missed it, you can find it on our YouTube channel. You can go everywhere you get your podcast, Spotify, Apple, etc. Definitely check it out. That show from that the date was July 20th. Okay, so a lot going on as always in Chicago. Can we start with, because obviously there are so many issues that that shouldn't be issues, but MAGA makes them into issues and they affect such a small part of the population. But talk to us about the restroom rally, that is highlighting a law that goes back a long time that I didn't even realize it went back that far to the 90s.
1: Yeah, exactly. So there was a rally over the weekend. It was organized by the AIDS Foundation Chicago's Pride Action Tank. It's like a incubator program they have founded by Kim Hunt. And then it was a collaboration with the Community Restroom Access Project. It's an acronym. I don't know if I can say it on the radio, but I'll let you all do that yourselves. And then the Rainbow Cafe LGBTQ Center, which is in Southern Illinois. And basically there were two rallies that happened, one at the Hideout here in Chicago. Then there was another down in Southern Illinois, which is like a 6-hour drive. We're a very tall state. just to show like the geographic width or how much it spanned. And it was raising awareness for the Illinois Equitable Restrooms Act, which that's an act that was originally passed in 1991, and it was basically created to ensure that women's bathroom access was equal to men's in all public accommodations and find ways to reduce lines for women's restrooms and things like that. But there were two amendments to it within the last several years that expanded this to be more inclusive of trans and non-binary people. So it's really cool. The first expansion was in 2019, and it mandated that all public single occupancy restrooms in the state of Illinois had to be gender neutral. So if it's a single stall bathroom, you know, a private on a public space, it has to be available to all genders. And then it was amended again in 2023, allowing for, and this is optional, but it allowed for any place that has, multi-stall bathrooms to be all gendered. So, you know, like the Center on Halsted is an LGBTQ center on the north side of Chicago, and it has multi-stall bathrooms, but all genders are allowed in any restroom they want there. And this law allowed for things like that. So it's a really cool law, but not enough people know about it. I'm sure even people who manage restrooms on public spaces in Illinois are not aware. And it's important for people across the state to know their rights. If they're denied access to a restroom, they should know that this law is here to defend them, you know?
0: Mm-hmm. Absolutely. There was also that case from last year. I believe it was an Illinois teenager who went to Wisconsin, right? And was denied access to
1: yes, restroom. I have it in my mind. Yeah. It was actually, I think she was from Wisconsin and she was visiting a McDonald's here in Illinois.
0: That's right.
1: Okay. Yeah, she went in the women's restroom. She was a mask-presenting lesbian. She is a mask-presenting lesbian. And she was harassed. Basically, people were telling her, like, you're not allowed in this restroom. But she was. You know, she's a woman. And, you know, so this is a law that would protect her there. And I also want to add, like, this law, it doesn't just add protections for trans and gender-expansive people. It also allows for, say you're a father and you have two young girls and they have to use the restroom, it allows for the father to accompany them into that restroom. There was that viral video this year, not in Illinois, but a viral video where a dad had two young girls and he went with them into the women's restroom at like a public space. And he knocked first, made sure no one was even in there, but he went in with the girls and then someone walked in, started harassing him, filming him. So say that situation were to happen in Illinois, this law would protect that father. I know, but that's an example though, where, you know, this is not just a women's issue. It's not just an LGBTQ issue. You know, equitable restroom access, it benefits

0: the line for the women's restroom is always 7 miles long. And yeah. It's like, okay, you know, there's gotta be a better, I feel like what you're saying there are benefits to this beyond just supporting the, transgender, gender nonconforming, community. And yeah. So,
1: you know, I've been at parties or, you know, like, there was a party earlier this year at some place in Chicago and, the women's restroom line was just so long. So like, my girlfriend was like, just come in the men's with me. Who cares? You know? And like the security bouncers were like not letting her in. They like kicked her out and made such a big deal about it. And I was just like, just let her use the restroom. You're going to make her wait 30 minutes, you know? Like
0: seriously, seriously. Yeah. Did you have something you want to say?
2: Nope.
0: Okay. So let's another story that you have been that you're reporting on is about Malik Gilani. Gilani, tell us about Malik.
1: Yeah. So this is an expansion. Over Pride Month, we did a series called Pioneers of Pride, in which every week we profiled a different queer elder from Chicago who's really blazed the trail for people today. And we had a great response to that series. So I want to continue it year round. Maybe not on a weekly basis. There was a lot of work, but you know, maybe monthly, you know. So July, we profiled Malik Gilani. And he is a really influential person in Chicago's cultural scene. He co-founded an organization called Silk Road Rising. And it was formed after 9/11 in an effort to amplify Asian, Middle Eastern, and Muslim voices through theater because he noticed a lot of prejudice that Muslim people were facing after the attacks on 9/11 and people were being stereotyped as terrorists and things like that. And he and his husband had been giving speeches and things like that, writing op-eds about to counter this narrative, but it wasn't reaching people in the way he wanted it to. So he realized like, oh, we can use theater to allow people to view our world or, you know, see the world through our eyes. So that's what Silk Road Rising is. They produce a lot of theater works and it's a really great way of changing the narrative, you know, and in addition to representing these cultures, it's also pro-LGBTQ. You know, Malik is a gay man. His husband obviously is too, you know, and they're passionate about uplifting queer voices. So it's a great initiative and his story is incredible. I'm just checking the time. I don't want to get too into the weeds, but are we good?
0: Oh, we're good. We're good. Go for it.
1: Okay, cool. Yeah. So, you know, for like 2 decades, Malik has been using this organization to, uplift other people's voices. Well, in 2019, he had a stroke actually, and from it, he now lives with a condition called aphasia, which is a language disorder. It doesn't affect his intelligence or thinking at all, but it affects his ability to communicate. So he's really had to relearn, how he can share his message with the world and, you know, communicate with people. So, our interview, we did it via email and it was interesting. Like, we did it via email and how it came together, it was a collaborative approach. You know, his husband helped. They had a speech language specialist, someone from the theater world. I forget a dramaturg. I don't know. I'm not familiar with that world, but they helped with it. And then, actually Google Gemini played a role. So he's really had to figure out how to communicate. And it's just really cool. He's turning this experience into a play called The Art of Aphasia. Wow. It's all written. They're doing a reading of the play, August 1st in Chicago. So it's a really great way to, learn more about Malik's story and, what it's like for people who live with aphasia.
0: And that reading is, if I remember correctly from your reporting, free, right? And open to the public?
1: It is free. Yes. I think it's at the Logan Center for the Arts. I'm losing it here.
0: Yeah. Yes. I think that's right.
1: Yeah. So he's got an incredible story, you know, and, I don't know. Do you have any questions?
0: No, I just, it was heartbreaking, you know, when I was reading your story about how, you know, here's this person who's devoted his life to the arts and theater and then to end up with aphasia. And you're just like, oh my God, that's just like the irony. Is that irony? But then there was this great quote at the end that you had there where Malika saying language is not only words, it is movement, it is cooking, it is music, it is prayer, it is the look on Jamil's

0: face when I finally said clearly after months of therapy, I love you. It was the first full sentence I spoke. I mean,
1: I know I teared up reading that when he sent me the answers to my questions. And, you know, I wish I could have just published like everything he sent me, because there are so many quotes, narratives, stories that he shared in that interview that didn't make it into the story. And he's really lived an incredible life. And he got into dance when he was in high school, and then he had to kind of make a choice. Do I pursue dance professionally or do I get a college education? He chose college, and you know, the world has a funny way, you know, it brought him back to the arts. So it's really cool. But when he was in college, he read a lot. It was like the Great Books program. I don't know, but it really expanded his cultural knowledge and exposed him to different parts of the world that he might not have otherwise understood. And through that, he even came to terms with his own homosexuality. So he hadn't really come out. He gradually came out after that. And, yeah, just really cool. And he and his husband, Jamil, they met in, there's a neighborhood called Edgewater on the far north side of Chicago. And they were just kind of passing each other near the Granville stop. They both recognized each other as like coming from the same culture and being gay. So they like started chatting, and Jamil, this isn't in the story, it's in the interview. Jamil just kind of like guessed which part of the world he was from and was spot on. And then they shared that heritage. They shared their gay identities, you know, and just from that, their relationship grew. So it's a cute story about how they met.
0: Absolutely. That's great. I mean, the Silk Road Theater project, I'm Armenian American, and Armenia was on the Silk Road. And when you're looking along that, I mean, there aren't enough books, there aren't enough plays, there aren't enough organizations looking at the intersection of queerness and either Arabic, Armenian, Turkish, like all of these areas around the Silk Road. And so it was such an amazing project to launch, and I'm just so glad that you did this profile and lifted up his work. It's an amazing series, Jake. I mean, seriously.
1: Thank you. I'm really excited to keep it going, and we need to brand it a little bit more. Like, maybe we should need to create some graphics. Like, people need to understand this is part of a series. So.
0: Yeah, yeah. But also, I mean, yeah, the archiving. We're coming on a break here, but the how it's archived. As well, because all the stuff that you've got going on there, like, this is a book too, I'm just saying. Anyway, we're going to take a break here with future book writer Jake Wittig is going to be back with us after a very quick break. For our listeners in Chicago on WCPT 820, coming up at the top of the hour is Democracy Now. For now, you're listening to The Gailey Show. Quick break, don't go anywhere.

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1: As Defense Secretary Pete Hegseth goes to the Senate seeking $67 billion more for the war on Iran, forensic architecture has uncovered new details about how the U.S. killed over 160 people, overwhelmingly children, in a strike on an Iranian elementary school the first day of the war. For months, President Trump has refused to take responsibility for the strike.
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6: Welcome back to The Gailey Show. We're coming up on the top of the hour. Jake Wittig, managing editor of Windy City Times, joins us biweekly on Wednesdays to share his award-winning reporting from Chicago. And there is a iconic DJ / drag queen coming to Chicago very soon. Tell us more.
7: Yes. So Kevin Aviance, who is, as you said, an iconic DJ and drag queen from, you know, the legendary House of Aviance, is coming to Chicago for a DJ set at this party called Lady Bear. It's happening at Smart Bar, which is one of my favorite places to go to for house music, techno, anything like that. It's so fun to dance there. And they have a cool policy. They really don't like phones on the dance floor. So you can just, people are present in the moment. Love that. I need that at concerts. Just, I'm over phones, you know, put it down. But anyway, so you have a chance to see Kevin Aviance at Smart Bar. And this party's called Lady Bear. It's August 8th and it's going to be hosted by Lucy Stuhl, who is kind of like the mother of Chicago's drag scene. And they've got a lot of great drag performances that are happening during it too. Neutral Gina, Rachel Slurs, and Stephanie, the drag queen, are going to be performing there. So it's going to be a great party.
6: Did you say Neutral Gina?
7: Yeah, her first name Neutral, last name Gina.
6: Oh,
7: yeah, she's funny. She hosts a party, I forget the name. I don't get out much anymore. Yeah, she's a funny queen.
6: Oh, that's fantastic. Sorry, go ahead. I interrupted.
7: Yeah. No, yeah, but it's really cool. But to talk a little bit about Kevin Aviance and why it's so exciting that you have this chance to see Kevin, which, by the way, tickets are just like $25 to $31. So, you know, like great price to see a legend. Kevin Aviance, some people might think it's an overnight success story. He really burst into the mainstream when Beyonce released her album Renaissance. Her song Pure Honey samples one of Kevin Aviance's songs that I'm not allowed to say the name of it on the radio, but you'll know it when you listen to Pure Honey. And
6: let's just say it starts with a C.
7: Yeah, it starts with a C. But yeah, that's kind of when a lot of people in the mainstream became aware of Kevin, but he's really been doing the work for a long time. Like I said, he's part of the House of Aviance, which is a part of the ballroom culture, you know, where voguing rose from, and, you know, they throw the balls or people perform and stuff like that. And so the House of Aviance, it's a form of chosen family, and he's a pillar of that chosen family. So it's really cool. You know, his career, it's not just drag, you know, it's also ballroom, it's DJing, it's music releases. It's really exciting that Kevin is coming to Chicago.
6: I loved that in your reporting. Yes, here you said that Aviance told you that when Beyonce sampled the song, which we can't say, he described it as an anointment from God, and I was like,
7: It's funny. Yeah, and I should mention, I actually didn't do this interviewer story. We have an intern for the summer, Miguel Lisa Sanchez.
6: Right.
7: Yeah. And this is one of his first pieces. So how cool, he gets to interview a legend. And Kevin Aviance told Miguel that, like, when Beyonce sampled his song, it really rejuvenated his career. It gave him a newfound relevance. Not that he was irrelevant at all, but, you know, it pushed him further. And it's really cool to see how he's taken that opportunity. Now, you know, he's touring the country, doing parties and things like that, not just restricted to New York. So it's really cool. And not to, like, praise Beyonce too much, she is a billionaire, but I love the album Renaissance because it really shed such a light on queer culture. And she did a great job of intentionally lifting up queer people and how she approached sampling on that album, specifically Black queer people. I went to the Renaissance tour and, like, got to see it live, and that show, she used it and the album to pay tribute to her uncle Johnny, who was a gay man and he died of AIDS. So it was kind of a love letter to her uncle, who supported her. He would make dresses for her early in her career. And just to see, you know, a star of that caliber use her platform to embrace the queer community and uplift a part of it that doesn't always get the spotlight was really cool. So I'm happy that Kevin has benefited from Renaissance.
6: That's amazing. And congratulations to Miguel Loza Sanchez for a fantastic profile of Kevin. Anything that we should be previewing that's coming up for Windy City Times?
7: You know, I'm trying to figure things out. I'm going to be teaching again this spring. I taught a course on LGBTQ journalism at Northwestern University's Medill School, and they asked me to come back this fall. I'm going to be teaching, it's like an intro to journalism class for their master's program. So I'm really excited for that, but I've got to figure out the balance. I really burnt myself out juggling teaching and managing other of Windy City Times this spring. So, I'm going to have to figure out the right balance this fall, but I'm really excited for that. I love pouring into the next generation of journalists. I'm so passionate about what I do. So to share that with others, it is really, I feel like I'm meant to do both, you know?
6: That's fantastic.
8: Oh, that's great.
6: Congratulations on that. Didn't you also just do a cohort?
7: Yes, in the spring, we did a cohort. A community journalism cohort. We had 5 students. It was a 6-week program, and we taught them the basics of community-centered journalism, like non-extractive reporting, you know, building trust. And they've been working on their stories. Actually, I'm editing the podcast video right now. It's been taking some time, but within the next 2 weeks, all their stories are going to be live along with this podcast. I'm really excited to get that out there. So.
8: Great.
6: Wonderful. Well, let us know when it drops, and we'll promote it. We have some podcast radio listeners on the show, so.
7: Yeah, and I'll add that program was a collaboration with Anna Deshawn, the founder of E3 Radio. Yeah, so she really spearheaded the podcast aspect of this, and I did a lot of, like, the writing support. So it's just really cool. These students got, like, a really well-rounded experience. They're getting some great clips out of it, not just a story, but a podcast, a YouTube video, social media clips. Like, I'm excited. They're going to be proud.
6: Well, folks, you can read all of Jake's award-winning reporting at WindyCityTimes.com and connect with this new cohort of writers. Sign up for Windy City Times' excellent weekly newsletters while you're there. I read them every week. You can find Windy City Times on Facebook, Instagram, and Blue Sky. Jake, thank you so much. I will see you back here in a couple weeks.
7: Yes, I'll be back.
6: All right. Well, thank you to Jake, and thank you, everyone, for listening and or watching today. And until this time tomorrow, keep it queer, America.
8: Keep it queer.
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0: From New York, this is Democracy Now!
1: 38 new charges in total have now been authorized against Andrew and Tristan Tate, bringing the total number of charges faced to 59. The charges relate to seven victims spanning a period from 2010 to 2017.
0: The right-wing social media influencer Andrew Tate and his brother have been arrested in Miami after British authorities issued new rape and sex trafficking charges against them. We'll speak to investigative reporter Heidi Flake of The New Yorker about her recent expose, Andrew Tate's Empire of Abuse, how the defining figure of the manosphere built a fortune and became a political force by systematically exploiting women.
1: Drawing on thousands of leaked files and scores of interviews, my investigation reveals how he got rich by building a sprawling empire of online exploitation, recruiting dozens of webcam workers into what he called sexual slavery.
0: Then, as Defense Secretary Pete Hegseth goes to the Senate seeking $67 billion more for the war on Iran, forensic architecture has uncovered new details about how the U.S. killed over 160 people, overwhelmingly children, in a strike on an Iranian elementary school the first day of the war. For months, President Trump has refused to take responsibility for the strike.
2: You know, I don't think anybody's going to ever be able to say what happened there. It's also possible that those images that you have are AI generated. Now, I know we're waiting for a conclusive report. I don't think there can be a conclusive report.
0: All that and more coming up. Welcome to Democracy Now!, democracynow.org, The War and Peace Report. I'm Amy Goodman. The U.S. continues to bomb Iran for an 11th straight day, as Defense Secretary Pete Hegseth testified on Capitol Hill that the cost of war has soared to over $37 billion. That's an increase of nearly $8 billion since the last public estimate. Hegseth also asked Congress to approve tens of billions of dollars in additional Pentagon funding to finance the war on Iran. In retaliation, Iran struck U.S. bases in Bahrain, Kuwait, and Jordan on Tuesday. Kuwaitis are reportedly forced to ration electricity after Iranian strikes on power infrastructure raise fears of outages. This comes as far-right Israeli Finance Minister Bezalel Smotrich said Israel has no interest in joining U.S. military operations against Iran. The U.S. reportedly requested Israel stay out of the most recent conflict while negotiations were ongoing following a so-called ceasefire agreement brokered last April. Meanwhile, the Trump administration is set to announce that it's reached a deal with Saudi Arabia that could allow the country to enrich its own fuel for nuclear reactors. This is President Trump speaking from the Oval Office Tuesday.
2: Iran is bigger. It's a more complex situation, but we're probably doing equally as well if you look at the damage that's been done. And again, as I said to the young man that just posed the question over here, if we left today, it would take them decades to rebuild. And I don't believe they could ever rebuild. And honestly, they haven't seen anything yet. We've been nice.
0: Yemen's Houthi rebels are warning shipping companies that their tankers risk being attacked if they use Saudi Arabian ports. This comes after the Houthis announced the closure of the Bab al-Mandab Strait to Saudi ships in retaliation for the kingdom's blockade on Yemen. Two oil tankers that were reportedly loaded with Saudi crude oil en route to China and India Tuesday were forced to divert towards the Suez Canal. In Gaza, The Israeli military is moving to quickly build a giant barrier separating the portion of the Gaza Strip it controls from the rest of the enclave. In recent months, more than 23 kilometers, about 14 miles, have been constructed. Israel currently controls just over half the territory. This comes as an Israeli airstrike killed a family of six, including four children, in Gaza City on Tuesday. Since last October's so-called ceasefire, more than 1,100 Palestinians have been killed in Israeli attacks. In Lebanon, three villages in the south will be the first to implement the framework agreement brokered between Israel, Lebanon, and the U.S. Under the deal, the Israeli military is set to retreat from areas it occupies in southern Lebanon to allow the Lebanese military to take over and oversee the disarmament of Hezbollah. This is Ali Allah, who is a resident of the southern Lebanese town of Zahr al-Gharbiya.
3: We are waiting for the army's decision to allow the residents to enter the town, as the army promised that once the engineering regiment finishes its work, the residents may be allowed to enter. But so far, as we've been told, the engineering regiment hasn't finished yet because there are explosive devices and unexploded ammunition.
0: Meanwhile, President Trump Tuesday said he would allow U.S. carriers to resume direct flights to Lebanon more than 40 years after the U.S. suspended the route following the hijacking of a U.S. passenger plane back in 1985. A three-judge federal appeals panel has overturned a lower court's ruling that ordered the release from ICE custody of Palestinian rights activist Mohsen Mahdawi in a ruling that could allow the Trump administration to rearrest the Columbia University graduate. In May, the U.S. Board of Immigration Appeals reinstated deportation proceedings against Mahdawi, who is a green card holder. In April of last year, masked and hooded ICE agents detained him when he appeared what he believed would be a naturalization interview in Vermont. He spent 2 weeks in ICE custody before a federal judge ordered his release. After his release, he came back to Columbia University, where he graduated and now is a graduate student. To see our interviews with Mohsen Mahdawi, go to our website at democracynow.org. The Trump administration arrested a record more than 43,000 immigrants in the month of June, the highest number since Trump returned to office. That's according to an analysis by The Guardian, which reports more than 65,000 immigrants are estimated to be in ICE detention, while the Trump administration's deported more than 500,000 immigrants since January 2025. The majority of immigrants targeted by Trump officials have no criminal record. In related news, Time magazine reports the Trump administration's planning to expand immigrant detention across over a dozen locations nationwide, including the Virgin Islands and Guantanamo Bay, the U.S. military base in Cuba. This comes as Citizens Bank has announced it will officially begin to cut ties with two of the nation's largest private operators of ICE jails, Geo Group and CoreCivic, amidst growing calls to boycott the bank over its financing of the two for-profit prison companies. To see our interview on the subject, go to democracynow.org. In Texas, a federal judge has prohibited Trump's Homeland Security Department from deporting one of the key witnesses in the fatal shooting of Lorenzo Salgado Araujo, the 52-year-old Mexican father of three, killed by an ICE agent July 7th in Houston. The order comes in the case of Jose Trinidad Rojas, who was in Salgado Araujo's van at the time ICE killed Araujo. Rojas is from Mexico and has lived in the United States for over 25 years, since 1998. The two other passengers in the van the morning of the fatal shooting, Daniel Tirado Pantoja and Salgado Araujo's younger brother, Victor, have also filed petitions to be released from ICE custody. To see our coverage of the case, go to democracynow.org. A federal judge Tuesday temporarily blocked the Trump administration from revoking work permits for tens of thousands of asylum seekers and immigrants with temporary protected status, known as TPS. U.S. District Judge Nathaniel Gorton said in his decision, quote, "The consequences faced by plaintiffs are potentially severe." Judge Gorton is expected to issue another ruling on August 5th. The lawsuit was filed earlier this month by Democracy Forward on behalf of the plaintiffs. In response to the ruling, Democracy Forward President Sky Perryman said in a statement, quote, "Without this relief, families who followed the law and relied on longstanding humanitarian protections face the sudden loss of their employment authorization and ability to support themselves through no fault of their own," unquote. The Equal Employment Opportunity Commission, the agency responsible for enforcing civil rights and anti-discrimination laws, has ended a decades-old requirement for private sector employers to collect demographic data in the workplace, slashing a policy that had been in place for more than 60 years. The EEOC's Republican majority voted 2-1 Tuesday to rescind the data collection requirement. EEOC Chair Andrea Lucas is a Trump ally and outspoken critic of DEI. That's diversity, equity, and inclusion policies. The EEOC was created under the 1964 Civil Rights Act, establishing protections that prohibited discrimination based on race, gender, sex, national origin, and religion. Kalpana Kotagal, who is the sole Democrat left on the EEOC since Trump overhauled the agency, said, quote, "Today the commission discusses whether to turn back time to a period before the civil rights movement, kneecapping its ability to protect workers," unquote. In India, police have detained Rahul Gandhi, the leader of India's largest opposition party, the Congress Party, as student-led protests against the government continue. Gandhi and other opposition leaders were arrested during a sit-in outside the right-wing Prime Minister Narendra Modi's residence Tuesday. Demonstrators were condemning the brutal crackdown on student protesters. This is a lawmaker with the opposition Congress Party who spoke through a police van's window after being arrested.
4: "We are protesting in front of the Prime Minister's office, Prime Minister's residence, because our students brutally attacked, and also our students very cruelly attacked yesterday. The Delhi police, Honorable Prime Minister is not saying anything. Honorable Home Minister is not making any statement. So hundreds of students, they are in the hospital."
0: Back in the United States, the Trump administration's paused more than $1 billion in Medicaid funding to California and Minnesota. That includes more than $867 million for California and about $200 million for Minnesota. Health and Human Services Secretary Robert F. Kennedy Jr. claims it's part of the administration's strategy to, quote, "stop the fraud before it happens," unquote. But in their news conference Tuesday, neither RFK Jr. nor Dr. Mehmet Oz, the Centers for Medicare and Medicaid Services Administrator, offered new evidence of fraud. California Governor Gavin Newsom wrote on X, quote, "California isn't being targeted because Trump has evidence of fraud. We're being targeted for political reasons and because Dr. Oz doesn't understand that we are saving taxpayers money by keeping seniors and people with disabilities out of far more expensive nursing homes. We hate fraud. That's not what this is," Governor Newsom wrote. Several U.S. states are facing an outbreak of diarrhea caused by Cyclospora, a parasite that contaminates fresh food or water. Thousands of people, many in the Midwest, have fallen sick with severe diarrhea. On Saturday, the FDA announced that lab tests had confirmed Cyclospora contamination in iceberg lettuce from Mexico. The company, Taylor Farms, has recalled several lettuce products after health officials linked it to the outbreak. In a press conference Tuesday, Health and Human Services Secretary Robert F. Kennedy Jr. claimed the outbreak was under control. In France, lawmakers passed a bill banning social media for children under the age of 15. The legislation also bans students from using mobile phones in schools. France is the second country to introduce a social media ban for children, following Australia. And in Kenya, Pan-African feminist educator and advocate Joki Jehu passed away at her home in Nairobi on Saturday. She was a committed Kenyan grassroots organizer and activist who played a pivotal role building the Fight Inequality Alliance movement. Joki Jehu notably led the 50 Years is Enough campaign here in the United States, marking the 50th anniversary of the World Bank and the IMF, denouncing their neoliberal policies and catastrophic impacts on communities in the Global South. The Fight Inequality Alliance said in a statement, quote, Joki was a visionary leader whose wisdom, conviction, and generosity shaped our movement in countless ways across Africa and globally. To see our interviews with Joki Jehu over the years, go to democracynow.org. And those are some of the headlines. This is Democracy Now!, democracynow.org, The War and Peace Report. Coming up, Andrew Tate's empire of abuse, how the defining figure of the manosphere built a fortune and became a political force by systematically exploiting women. Stay with us.
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0: The Navigator by Alinda Segarra of Hooray for the Riff Raff, performing in our Democracy Now! Studio. This is Democracy Now!, democracynow.org, The War and Peace Report. I'm Amy Goodman. The right-wing social media influencer Andrew Tate and his brother Tristan have been arrested in Miami after British authorities issued new rape and sex trafficking charges against them. The United Kingdom's Crown Prosecution Service announced the charges Saturday.
1: 38 new charges in total have now been authorized against Andrew and Tristan Tate, bringing the total number of charges faced to 59. The charges relate to 7 victims spanning a period from 2010 to 2017. I want to make it clear, there is no place for male violence against women and girls in our society, and we will continue to work tirelessly to support victims and investigate all reports made to us.
0: Andrew and Tristan Tate are dual British-U.S. citizens, prominent in the hyper-masculine online community known as the Manosphere. They previously lived in Romania, where prosecutors filed a criminal indictment against them in 2023 on charges including violence, rape, and human trafficking. Despite the charges, they were freed from travel restrictions in Romania early last year after White House officials reportedly pressured Romanian officials. In a moment, we'll be joined by Heidi Blake, an investigative reporter at The New Yorker magazine. Her latest piece is headlined Andrew Tate's Empire of Abuse. But first, let's turn to a video from The New Yorker that accompanied her piece. Oh, and a warning. The video includes graphic descriptions of sexual violence.
10: I'm Heidi Blake, a staff writer at The New Yorker. For the past 9 months, I've been investigating the British-American influencer, Andrew Tate.
11: This was my life only 3 years ago. Private jets, Gulf Streams, flying around the world, doing whatever I wanted, wearing expensive cashmere overcoats. Then they threw me in jail, but I forgot my tough guy. It's almost like I thought I wasn't a tough guy.
10: Drawing on thousands of leaked files and scores of interviews, my investigation reveals how he got rich by building a sprawling empire of online exploitation, recruiting dozens of webcam workers into what he called sexual slavery.
12: Sharp, sighted from Andrew Tate. He's very, very dangerous for that shot.
10: Tate is a former kickboxer who appeared on the reality TV show Big Brother before rising to become the defining figure of the manosphere.
13: In the world we live in today, being a normal man or below normal is going to be terrible. Even to just find a woman you can reproduce with is becoming more and more difficult.
10: My story for The New Yorker charts the rise of Tate's online pornography empire from the recruitment of his very first webcam worker, a Slovakian teenager who moved to the UK to begin staging sex shows online when she was still a minor in 2014. The following year, Tate hastily left the UK after being accused of rape by three women and relocated to Romania, where he turned the webcam business into an industrial operation. Soon, he was bragging to associates that he had police and mafia connections that placed him above the law, and systematically trawling social media for new recruits, often deliberately targeting teenage girls. Tate called his workers slaves, branded them with tattoos, and subjected them to harrowing violence.
14: Look at the camera. Why are you getting hit? Why are you getting beaten?
15: I'm not listening.
14: Listen,
10: Tate and his younger brother Tristan have been under investigation on suspicion of human trafficking in Romania since 2022, when their heavily guarded compound outside Bucharest was raided by armed police. At the time of the raid, Andrew Tate was rapidly becoming one of the most famous men on the planet. He told alienated young men that they were the victims of a feminized society, and he urged them to get fit, get rich, and reclaim what he called their natural masculine imperative for power. Often, that imperative seemed to equate to sexual violence.
16: It's bang out the machete, boom in her face, and grip her up by the neck. Machete's on the floor, her panties are all wet, and you go... That's how it goes. Slap, slap, grab, choke, shut up, sex.
10: After his arrest, the files reveal how Tate compelled some of his alleged victims to record videos defending him, orchestrated a smear campaign against others, and allegedly bribed some to stay silent as he fought back against the case. But the brothers have strenuously denied any wrongdoing, insisting that they are the victims of a liberal smear campaign. And right-wing allies, including Donald Trump Jr., Elon Musk, Tucker Carlson, have branded the case a conspiracy. After Donald Trump's election, Romanian prosecutors eventually gave in to U.S. pressure to release the brothers from a travel ban.
17: Freedom at last.
10: And since then, the case appears to have stalled.
18: We have our passports back, and just like you, anyone else here decides to take a trip, they're allowed to take a trip. So all of these 3 years of imprisonment were a complete waste of time against innocent men who have never been tried. It is supposed to be innocent until proven guilty in a democracy. We have never been convicted of any crime anywhere on the planet ever.
10: When I met Tate earlier this year at a cigar lounge in Bucharest, he assured me that the prosecution was doomed.
19: It's just garbage out of a corrupt country. No one's that dumb. Like,
18: Human trafficking, okay, show me a victim, show me a hurt girl, show me a bruise, show me a literal chained up, show me something.
10: But I have pieced together an account of Tate's activities over more than a decade from hundreds of thousands of private messages, internal documents, sealed prosecutorial files, and court records, as well as interviews with the Tates, their associates, and more than a dozen alleged victims.
15: A video from the New Yorker magazine featuring our first guest, investigative journalist Heidi Blake. The video accompanied her recent New Yorker article headlined Andrew Tate's Empire of Abuse, how the defining figure of the manosphere built a fortune and became a political force by systematically exploiting women, unquote. Since that video was made, Andrew Tate and his brother Tristan have been arrested in Miami after British authorities issued new rape and sex trafficking charges against them. Heidi Blake is joining us from the United Kingdom. Let's start, Heidi, with this latest news. Can you explain, as you track them from Britain to Romania, where you interviewed them personally, how they got into the United States and what this request for extradition and their arrest in Miami is all about?
17: Well, these latest developments over the weekend are a huge step change in the case and in the disposition of the U.S. administration towards the Tate brothers, it would appear, because a lot of what I uncovered in my reporting was how actually the prosecutors in Romania who brought this human trafficking case against the brothers, under pressure from the U.S. administration in 2025, released the brothers from their travel ban. And when I started investigating this case, the prosecution in Romania had really stalled. The brothers were floating freely around the world. They were traveling back and forth from the US. They were visiting other places, Hong Kong, Kazakhstan, Turkey. They were in the Bahamas. And they were continuing to amass further influence, to make more money. When I met them, as you heard there, they said to me the case was doomed. Andrew Tate said there was a 0% chance they were ever going to face trial. So they were very, very confident of their impunity at that point. And what I wanted to understand was how on earth that was the case and what was the evidence underpinning that investigation. And so that's what I set out to do. And as you heard there, I uncovered a huge amount of evidence, really, which documented their extremely systematic exploitation of women over many, many years. But since that article was published, there's been a big change. The British government have now added 38 new charges to their case against the brothers and have gone to the US and asked them to extradite these two. And that's gone through State Department. It's gone through DOJ. It's now going through the courts. And all the indications seem to be that the Trump administration is cutting them loose. There doesn't seem to be any help coming from the briefing that's coming out at the moment. So it's a huge change.
15: Reading from the BBC last year, U.S. Special Envoy Richard Grenell raised the Tate brothers with Romania's foreign minister at the Munich Security Conference, who said he'd not considered Grenell's approach as a form of pressure. This goes to how did they end up in the United States?
17: Well, that's right. So, you know, I confirmed that conversation did take place between Richard Grenell and Romania's foreign minister. And that conversation, I was told by a former very senior insider from the Tate brothers group of advisors, that had been orchestrated by the campaign team. Now, Richard Grenell denied that, but this person told me that they had asked him to raise the issue. The issue certainly was raised. And what I then learned is that prosecutors in Romania reached out to the Tate brothers' lawyers only very, very shortly after that conversation and said, what do the Americans want from us? And they were told, we want the travel ban lifted. And so at that point, the brothers were released from the travel ban. They were given their passports back. And the first thing they did was get on a plane to Florida. And they went straight back to the U.S. Now, within days of them landing in the U.S. after that travel ban was lifted, Andrew Tate was again accused by yet another woman of sexual assault and strangulation. The exact same pattern of abuse that has been described by countless other women in this case. And so, you know, they're free to travel to the U.S. and you are now a U.S. citizen on U.S. soil saying she's been assaulted by Andrew Tate. But since then, they've continued traveling back and forth freely. They've been to the U.S. a number of times. They were in the U.S. again over the weekend. But the tide seems to have turned and that's when they were arrested.
15: One of the things you talk about, or the victims talk about, and that they found that they had in common with each other were pinprick blood spots, you know, like broken blood vessels in their eyes, which indicated strangulation. Heidi.
17: That's right. There were so many features of these women's stories that were strikingly similar. And that was one of them, that so many of these women described waking up the next morning and having this form of mottling around the eyes, which is called petechiae, and is a sign of acute pressure in the head caused by strangulation. And this is, you know, women were reporting this back in sort of 2014 when they first went to the police to accuse Andrew Tate of strangulation. The woman in LA who accused him of sexual assault after he flew to the US last year made the same allegation, and that's a common feature in so many of these women's stories. And you know, what I was hearing from women I spoke to was an incredibly similar description of the way Andrew Tate would assault them, by choking them till they passed out or till they couldn't breathe, raping them, and you know, they would develop these injuries. Often they describe being beaten over the head as well during these assaults. So these allegations are strikingly similar, and these are women who have not met each other, who live in different countries across a decade. So, you know, that was a very striking feature of the case, and something I found it astonishing that authorities didn't seem to have taken account of sooner. And so this is a very big step change in the case that these charges have been added, that the British government have made this request, and that the US government so far has greenlit it.
15: Before we talk about how they came to the United States and their relationship with the Trump family and other Trump allies, I want to go back to 2024. A woman who asked to be identified as Anna told the BBC about briefly dating Andrew Tate in 2013. She described what happened when she went home with Tate one evening. A warning. Again, the video includes graphic descriptions of sexual violence. The clip is voiced by an actor.
19: He just looked up at the ceiling, and I remember thinking, this is weird. Yeah, and he said, I'm just debating whether I should rape you or not. Out of the blue, he just got up, grabbed me by the throat, smashed me to the back of the bed, strangling me extremely hard. And he's telling me to take my trousers off, and I'm, like, refusing. And I'm like, no, Andrew, you said you wouldn't. And he's getting more and more angry at me, strangling me, hurling abuse at me, threatening me. Went straight home, got in the bath, started to cry. It was hard for me because I tried to block all that memory out of my brain because it upsets me too much. I get too upset. I can't.
15: That was a woman identified as Anna who spoke to the BBC in 2024 about dating, quote unquote, Andrew Tate in 2013. So I want to go, Heidi Blake, to their relationship with Trump allies and the Trump family. If you can talk about their relationship with everyone from Elon Musk to Donald Trump Jr. to Tucker Carlson.
17: Well, Andrew Tate's relationship with Donald Trump Jr. dates back to 2017. He became a big fan of Trump soon after his election. He began pumping out a lot of pro-MAGA content on social media and managed to befriend Donald Trump Jr., who then invited him to Trump Tower, where the two of them met. And they have been in touch ever since then. They have a personal relationship, which has obviously been beneficial to Andrew Tate in the years since. He's also cultivated a relationship through an intermediary in the US with Barron Trump, and pledged support to Barron Trump, who was kind of instrumental in mobilizing young male voters for his father's re-election campaign. Andrew Tate had a big part in that.
15: Just for people to understand, because Barron Trump is hardly in the news, Barron Trump is President Trump's youngest son. He's in college.
17: That's right. Absolutely right. Yeah. So there are relationships there, you know, with the Trump family itself. But also Andrew Tate has become a really important political force for the MAGA movement, because he's become a defining figure within the manosphere and a proponent of this masculinist ideology, which has become very, you know, a dominant part of what kind of holds the MAGA coalition together. This idea that, you know, that feminism has gone too far, it needs to be rolled back. back that patriarchal power needs to be reasserted, you know, that women need to be put back under the thumb. He has really led on that, and he's garnered a huge amount of support from people like Tucker Carlson, who, after he was accused of all of these crimes, has dedicated hours of airtime to proclaiming Andrew Tate's innocence and decrying the case against him as a political conspiracy. Elon Musk is actually still defending him. I see on X, he's still out there, you know, tweeting supportive messages about the Tate case. But he has consistently defended them and dismissed the allegations against them. And, you know, Richard Grenell has publicly expressed his support, Trump's special presidential envoy, who raised their case with the Romanian foreign minister. So he's really enjoyed the support of a large number of influential figures across the MAGA movement. And, you know, that was a big part of the reason why the Romanian government and prosecutors began to feel that they it was not going to be politically expedient to be pursuing this case against the brothers in the way that they were, and what led to that travel ban being lifted.
15: In 2025, ProPublica published a piece headlined, "The White House Intervened on Behalf of Accused Sex Trafficker Andrew Tate During a Federal Investigation." In it, according to the report, federal authorities were chided for seizing electronic devices from Tate and his brother and told to return them, records and interviews show. Experts said the intervention was highly inappropriate. If you can talk more about that.
17: That's right. That was great reporting from ProPublica. The person at the White House who was said to have interfered there was a lawyer called Paul Ingrassia, who actually worked for the Tates before he was appointed as a lawyer at the White House. And he, you know, he had been part of their legal campaign against the women who have accused them of human trafficking. There's a particular woman in Florida who has been the target of a huge smear campaign by the Tate brothers. They are suing her and members of her family in Florida, and Paul Ingrassia had been a part of that and has been a huge, you know, public defender of Andrew Tate before he was appointed to this role. And so it was pretty astonishing to hear that in that role he was then intervening in this this federal investigation into the Tate brothers, in which their phones had been seized when they landed in Florida. Now, I'm saying Ingrassia denies that he did that, but the ProPublica report seemed to be very well sourced and said that it had seen documentation and spoken to people with knowledge of that intervention. So, you know, yet more evidence of the extent of the Tate brothers' ties with the Trump administration. But again, that does seem to be changing now.
15: And then if you can talk about Elon Musk and also Tucker Carlson, particularly after he was forced out of Fox.
17: So Tucker Carlson first hosted Andrew Tate on his Fox News show back in 2022. That was actually right after the Tate brothers had first been, their compound had been raided in Romania because of these reports that a U.S. citizen was being held there, and she, you know, she had accused them of trafficking her and other women. But the Tate brothers were dismissive of those reports. Soon after that, they were ejected from mainstream social media because of the misogynistic views, the kind of violent misogyny they were preaching. And Tucker Carlson was one of the first people to really embrace them as free speech martyrs. He had Andrew Tate on his Fox News show and was highly critical of the decision to deplatform him. And then after Andrew Tate, later that year, was arrested and this time detained by organized crime prosecutors in Romania on very serious human trafficking and organized crime charges, Tucker Carlson hosted a 2.5-hour fawning interview with Andrew Tate, in which he pretty much declared Tate innocent and allowed him to lie extensively about the case against him and about the nature of the allegations. So he's been a huge champion of the Tate brothers. I can't imagine he had any real knowledge of the case or the evidence against them, because the evidence I've seen is extremely overwhelming. But he certainly kind of stuck his neck out for them. Elon Musk similarly has dismissed the charges against them. He's said that the Tate brothers are being targeted by authorities who want to distract the public from real sex trafficking. I'm not sure how he's making the distinction between what these two men have done and real sex trafficking, but that's been his position. He's still making that kind of argument today on X. So he's been a big defender of them. Candace Owens, another major right-wing commentator, has again dedicated hours of airtime not only to proclaiming the Tate brothers' innocence, but also to attacking their victims. One victim in particular, who she dedicated a whole episode to kind of smears that the brothers had, had, you know, allegations that they'd made made against her in court. So they've had a lot of support from very influential right-wing figures. But that, apart from, you know, Elon Musk is still out there defending them, but that support does certainly seem to be fraying. I mean, the indications now coming out of the State Department and briefings coming out of the White House are that Donald Trump is not going to come to their aid. Marco Rubio is not going to come to their aid. That's what the, you know, the various outlets are reporting. And so it seems like there has now been a change. I think perhaps as figures within the administration have actually got to grips with the nature of the evidence in this case and perhaps realize that it's unsustainable to continue supporting these guys publicly and politically.
15: And as you mentioned, Elon Musk, Andrew Tate was deplatformed right from Twitter. But when Elon Musk took over and it became X, he was replatformed. Is that right?
17: That's right. Elon Musk reinstated his account on X, where he

0: Israel?
1: Well, JD Vance, as I say, is a big investor in Rumble, which has profited hugely from the Tate brothers and their presence on the platform. He also notably follows the brothers on X soon after the election result. He followed them. And so a lot of people have taken that as a as an expression of support for them. As far as I know, he still follows them. And there have been briefings that, you know, there's been, you know, reports in the past that JD Vance would take a dim view of it if the British government were to seek the Tate brothers extradition. Now, it's unclear what his position is now. As far as I know, he has not commented on the fact that this extradition request has now gone through and being greenlit by the State Department. But certainly the sort of understanding has been that JD Vance has been broadly supportive of these guys. And it will be interesting to see whether he has anything to say now.
0: Heidi Blake, we want to thank you very much for being with us, investigative reporter at The New Yorker magazine. We'll link to your latest piece, Andrew Tate's Empire of Abuse, How the Defining Figure of the Manosphere Built a Fortune and Became a Political Force by Systematically Exploiting Women. Coming up, Forensic Architecture has uncovered new details about how the U.S. killed over 160 people, overwhelmingly children, by bombing an Iranian elementary school on the first day of the war. But first, we'll hear from the grilling of Defense Secretary Pete Hegseth Tuesday in the Senate. Stay with us.
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0: The great Brazilian singer Caetano Veloso performing here in New York years ago. This is Democracy Now!, democracynow.org. I'm Amy Goodman. The U.S. is continuing to bomb Iran for an 11th straight day. On Tuesday, Defense Secretary Pete Hegseth revealed the cost of war in Iran has soared to over $37 billion, an increase of nearly $8 billion since the last public estimate. Hegseth is now seeking $80 billion more dollars from Congress, including $67 billion for the war in Iran. Anti-war activists repeatedly disrupted Hegseth during his appearance before the Senate Appropriations Committee Tuesday.
9: The supplemental funding request is not a substitute for the president's full $1.5 trillion base budget request. $1.5
10: trillion. Stop bombing our children in Iran and Palestine. This is illegal.
11: Mr. Secretary, please suspend until order is restored in the hearing room.
0: That was Maine Senator Susan Collins, who presided over the hearing. During the hearing, senators grilled Defense Secretary Hegseth over the state of the war. This is Democratic Senator Kirsten Gillibrand from New York.
12: Secretary Hegseth, you're requesting billions of dollars in supplemental funding for a war that you said would last for weeks and that the president has no plan or ability to end. At the same time, this still unauthorized and extremely unpopular war has caused gas, diesel, fertilizer, and other essentials that New Yorkers and our farmers need. You are asking for unlimited money for bombs when people can't feed their families. And I don't know how this administration intends to defend those decisions to the American people.
9: Not unlimited bombs, Senator. I'm asking for the right bombs at the right time to ensure we can deter our adversaries into the future. And that's why this is a generational investment. And
12: it was the
9: previous administration that didn't fund this department.
12: The reason why they are so upset with you and this administration

0: is because the words you have used in the past don't add up. About Iran specifically, you said that we had obliterated, quote unquote, Iran's ability to create nuclear weapons. The president made the same claim. Yet 8 months later, in February of 2026, the president launched an act of war claiming Iran was within 2 weeks of having a weapon. So when you say two very different things, the American people don't know who to believe or what to believe. They just know they can't afford their health care, they can't afford their food, they can't afford housing, and our farmers are continuing to suffer. So, which is true? Was it obliterated or wasn't it? What's the status?
1: The nuclear sites under Midnight Hammer were obliterated, but Iranians foolishly continued to attempt to pursue nuclear capabilities, which is why we destroyed their defense industrial base and so many of the other capabilities to ensure they can't get to a nuclear weapon. See, we're staying laser focused on the objective, and you're trying to make campaign commercials.
0: No, we're
1: not. And that's fine.
0: So listen to this. You also say that you made the missile program, quote, destroyed and made combat ineffective, quote, Iran's entire ballistic missile production capacity, every company that builds every component of those missiles has been functionally defeated and destroyed, and that the missile program, existing stockpiles were depleted and decimated, almost completely ineffective. So why are there missiles left to hit Jordan and result in the loss of life of our brave men and women?
1: As we stated from the beginning, the Iranian defense industrial base is effectively gone. But they do have underground facilities because they're the world's leading state sponsor of terrorism, and they've spent 47 years trying to hide their missiles under mountains, nuclear capabilities, because they would like to get a nuclear weapon to wield it against us.
0: We just don't know what version of the war to believe, because it's either over or it's not over. It's within 2 weeks or it's not 2 weeks. We have no missiles or we have missiles. And that consternation is why so many New Yorkers are perplexed, stressed out, and find this war to be incredibly unpopular.
2: During the Senate hearing, Senator Chris Van Hollen of Maryland mentioned the U.S. school strike on an Iranian elementary school in Manab on the first day of the war.
3: We recently lost three American heroes. That brings the death toll for American soldiers to 18. One is still missing. Hundreds have been injured. That's on top of the civilian death toll throughout the region that now stands at several thousand, including the over 150 people killed in the bombing of an elementary school in Minab in Iran.
2: The Trump administration has repeatedly refused to take responsibility for the school strike. President Trump recently appeared on Fox News and was questioned by Trey Angst about the strike.
4: Democrats released a letter calling on your administration to unveil the findings of the investigation into a strike that killed more than 100 children on the first day of the war. Will you commit to releasing the findings of this investigation?
5: Well, I'd have to speak to the generals that are doing the, because we mostly have generals. You know, I don't think anybody's going to ever be able to say what happened there.
4: There are images from this site that show fragments that appear to be from U.S. Tomahawk missiles. Is it possible that old intelligence or a mistake during a very active time in the war led to this event?
5: It is, but it's also possible that those images that you have are AI generated. Now, I know we're waiting for a conclusive report. I don't think there can be a conclusive report.
4: Will you release the report when it is finished?
5: I guess so. I mean, I have to ask the military people. There might be a reason why they can't.
2: While President Trump claimed evidence of the school strike may be AI-generated, Forensic Architecture is out with a new report revealing new details about the U.S. bombing. Joining us from London will be a Forensic Architecture researcher. But first, Sky News recently released its own major report on the school strike, based in part on the research of Forensic Architecture. One mother, Khadija Ahmedizadeh, spoke to Sky News about her son, Mohammed Taha, who died in the attack.
6: I collapsed onto the ground on my hands and knees. I said, Mohammed Taha will choke. For God's sake, pull him out quickly. I picked up a stone and said, I'll kill myself with this if you don't bring my son out quickly before he chokes. It was 1 month after we were told that Mohammed Taha had been found.
7: Karam.
6: I thought they would show him to me. But when we went, I saw that a child that had raised for 10 years with so much effort was now reduced to the size of a newborn baby wrapped in a shroud. They gave him to me and said, "Here, this is your child." I didn't see my child's face again. After 1 month, Mohammed Taha was laid to rest next to his classmates. I spent that whole night at the cemetery. I was scared. Mohammed Taha was afraid of the dark too. They tore my son to pieces. What should I do now? Who am I supposed to hold responsible for this? Who do I have any power over?
2: We're joined now in London by Samine Moafi, Assistant Director of Research at Forensic Architecture. The new report titled Airstrikes on Manab Primary School. This is very painful, Samine, because we're talking about real life. We're talking about well over 160 children and some adults who were killed on that first day when the U.S. struck Manab. You also hear President Trump saying, we don't know actually what happened, as he's questioned by Fox, and it may be AI generated. You have done the research. What exactly did you find?
8: I want to take one step before, and I want to talk about where Manab is. Manab is in the south of Iran along the Strait of Hormuz. The war in 2026 started from the very site where the Iran-Iraq war was brought to an end. In 1988, the United States had escalated its military operations against the oil infrastructure and naval bases in Iran. And amongst those strikes, it also shot down an Iranian passenger flight by the Strait of Hormuz and attributed it to a misidentification. All 290 passengers on that flight were killed. This is why for many Iranians, the attack on Shajara Tayyebe Primary School echoed the downing of that passenger flight 38 years earlier. It was a nation's trauma being relived. Some of the preliminary reports had said that the attack on the school, like the passenger flight, was the result of a misidentification, a targeting mistake. In our investigation, we used satellite imagery to show that at the time of the attack, the building was a school and had served that purpose for over a decade. By October 2015, all architectural indicators of military presence, a watchtower or anything, were destroyed. And new entrances were built, new perimeter walls were built around the school. By 2017, we see a football pitch and assembly lines being painted on the playgrounds. By 2018, we see the walls being painted in blue and pink to identify the girls' school and the boys' school. We see children playing in the playgrounds of these, in the satellite imagery. We were able to verify also that many of the buildings in the immediate surrounding of the school were visibly civilian. A clinic, a cultural center, a cafe, a supermarket, a car wash. Many of these facilities maintained active social media accounts. So they were publishing and posting about what is happening in them. Some of these were used by the school. The culture center was offered space for children, for their ceremonies, award ceremonies, so on and so forth. True that, during the Iran-Iraq war, this site was used as a military base. The 1980s CIA documents also refer to a possible military support facility in Manab, laying the ground kind of for like a target, But The Sky News documentary that featured this investigation showed that these targets had not been checked properly for years and years. I can also tell you how further we went. We looked into the photographs and videos that were published on the school's website publicly. These were images of ceremonies, say the Mother's Day ceremony, the Nowruz celebrations that marked the new year, the book fairs. We used these images and videos to reconstruct the building of the school as a kind of a navigable 3D model. Some of these images belong to January, only a few weeks before the strikes had happened. Some of the children we saw in those images, Mohammed Taha was one of them, were killed during the strike. The digital model that we built went into as much detail as interior finishes of every single classroom, the decorations on the walls, the bright paint on the staircase that linked the assembly hall of the boys' school on the ground floor to the girls' school on the top floor. We checked every room. There was no hidden room for any kind of a use. It was a school for children.
2: And if you can say, apparently, this according to CNN, the investigation into the U.S. strike that hit the school in Iran has sat for months with a military command while leaders have held off on ordering a critical standard intelligence review. And we also know about the cutting of the agencies that would review the target sites. And this last minute we have, Samaneh Mouafe, the most important evidence you felt you had, concluding it was a U.S. Tomahawk missile.
8: We looked at images. There were images and videos available from the time of the strikes. The first 9 strikes started at around 11:20 and across 1.5 minutes. The first strike landed only 130 meters away from the school. The fourth strike landed 10 seconds after on the school. Mohammed Taha, the 9-year-old you were mentioning in the beginning, was playing in the schoolyard when the first strike begins, and he rushes to the safety of his classroom, and that's when the school is hit. Videos of the aftermath of these strikes show that families are on site, air workers are on site, they're rescuing the children under the rubble. These images are from 12:30, 1:15 p.m., around noon. A number of children were rescued at this time. Paris Diary, the 11-year-old child, was amongst them. From as early as 1:45 or around that time, multiple Iranian news channels are reporting on the attacks. They're saying there was an attack on a girls' school. They're saying there was death toll of 5 children. There is more coming, so on and so forth.
2: We have 30 seconds.
8: Families and rescuers are on site. A second wave of strikes are hit, and it's in these ones that we do see the profile of a tomahawk. And this is owned, the only party within the war that has this missile is the U.S. Following the initial media reportings, the U.S. forces would have had ample opportunity to reassess their initial misidentification before conducting the next round of strikes.
2: Samaneh Mouafe, I want to say thank you very much for being with us. Assistant Director of Research at Forensic Architecture. We'll link to your new report, Airstrikes on Minab Primary School. That does it for our show. I'll be in Martha's Vineyard for the screening of Steal the Story, Please, July 31st. I'm Amy Goodman.
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11: NBC News Radio, I'm Mark Mayfield. The U.S. Military Central Command says it has carried out a 12th consecutive night of strikes on Iran. In a post, CENTCOM says the strikes are intended to further degrade Iranian military capabilities used to attack commercial shipping in the Strait of Hormuz. Earlier on Wednesday, President Trump issued a new warning to Iran, writing on Truth Social that if Iran shoots a ship in the Strait of Hormuz, the U.S. will respond by bombing one bridge or power plant. Trump also attended the dignified transfer in Delaware of the four U.S. soldiers killed in Iranian attacks over the weekend. President Trump gave a campaign-style speech with the midterms fast approaching during his visit to Wheeler High School in the metro Atlanta area of Marietta. One of the many issues the president spoke about was his investment program called Trump Accounts, saying it's hot as a pistol.
12: And under this groundbreaking new policy, every American child gets a tax-free investment savings account.
11: Trump also touched on immigration, Iran, crime, and more. Trump won battleground Georgia in the 2024 election. A French modeling scout with alleged connections to Jeffrey Epstein has been found dead at a home near Paris, France. Scott Carr has the latest.
13: French police had been investigating 69-year-old Daniel Sayad, who had said he also held Swedish citizenship over allegations including rape and human trafficking. They had planned to question Sayad as part of an ongoing investigation into associates of Jeffrey Epstein. Records from the Justice Department had suggested Sayad introduced Epstein to young women, including some described as minors, though reports say Sayad had repeatedly denied any wrongdoing. French prosecutors say they've identified or been contacted by 24 women who may be victims or witnesses connected to the case. I'm Scott Carr.
11: And U.S. measles cases are hitting the highest number recorded in more than three decades. According to Johns Hopkins University's measles tracker, there have been 2,295 recorded measles cases this year. You're listening to the latest from NBC News Radio.
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0: We learned some interesting news about the First Lady today. Now, according to the writer Michael Wolff, White House staffers are terrified of Melania's unpredictability. And they're right. Melania is very unpredictable. I mean, will she wear black, beige, a crazy hat, or an even crazier hat? The possibilities are endless. Apparently, the White House is worried because Melania has a tendency to go rogue, and they have no idea what she'll do next. Well, Melania, if you're watching, I don't know what crazy shit you're cooking up, but I think I speak for all of us when I say, live your truth. Do it, girl. By the way, it makes sense that everyone's afraid of Melania. The last time anyone encountered a wealthy, ageless European who was that cold and emotionless, it was Dracula.
1: Ah, boy. Okay.
2: Wow.
1: Pete Hegseth. Now, Chris, you know professional bodybuilding is what? Was he oiled up or was he just nervous? Why was he so shiny? Was he just because he was getting his ass kicked by John Ossoff? Or
3: he likes to moisturize.
1: Okay, he's very, very shiny.
4: Probably with the seed of hairless young men.
1: Wow. Wow, wow. Oh, did you see that? Because everybody's mocking his form. There's a whole article of fitness experts saying his form sucks. And they're like, how is Lloyd Austin's form? I don't know. He was busy being a competent Secretary of Defense. He wasn't putting out homo workout videos. Pete Hegseth is the one that invited all this by putting out a bunch of videos and, right, calling all the generals fatties. Okay. Good morning.
4: And beardos.
1: And beardos. Uh-huh. Yeah. Let's not forget that. Sorry, we don't mean you, Sam. You're our favorite beardo.
4: Oh, you trimmed your beard.
5: I did. I figured maybe it'll help me cool off.
4: Oh, yeah.
1: Sam doesn't have AC.
4: And it's been, yeah, it's been very warm and humid in, yes, in Los Angeles.
1: All right. So where are we from my hate fest yesterday on social media? Oh,
4: did you engage with anybody?
1: No, I didn't.
4: Good.
1: I didn't get involved again.
4: Good.
1: Because, by the way, what am I? According to, who is it, Cecile? I'm an anti-Muslim bigot. Uh-huh. I am super happy about Mandami calling for Netanyahu's arrest. I'm glad that it's making all the bigots mad, which is weird since apparently I'm an anti-Muslim bigot because of a joke my co-host made 20 years ago, for which I...
4: About goats.
1: Correct. I thought of it as a feminist joke, but okay, let's just move on. Okay. I didn't say it, but okay. Yes, Bison summing up on social media or on Blue Sky. What about that one time when that one guy said that one thing? You said something I don't remember, but what about that? Please don't respond to this on social media. Uh-huh. Yeah, that's it. It's the thing. Because what do I always say? If you agree with everything anyone says,
4: you're an idiot.
1: Right. Walter.
4: Own opinions, for God's sake.
1: Yeah, Bill in Tampa writes, Dear Mama, I disagree with your agreement.
4: What?
1: You are sexy, beautiful, smart, funny, and always right, except for this one time. Mama, you frequently say that if someone agrees with everything you say, then that person's an idiot. Well, I do agree with everything you say, except for that particular statement. I guess that means I am not an idiot, even though I agree with you on everything else. However, because you are now wrong about something, I'm afraid I can no longer listen to your show.
4: We got a lot of those.
1: Do you have a Stephanie is Wrong shirt? I want to buy one before I leave.
4: No, we have a Chris is Wrong shirt.
1: Would you mind autographing it for me?
4: We have a Chris is Wrong shirt. Will that work?
1: Yeah, just get that one instead.
4: I'll sign it.
1: Okay. This is, now I'm getting hate from the other side. This is, let's see, just because I want to make sure that people understand that everyone hates me, so you're not alone.
4: Okay.
1: Would be Diane. Love listening to you since 2004-ish, but your recent adoption of anti-Zionist talking points leads me to listen less and less. I just have to chew on that for a minute. Anti-BB, Israelis agree. But genocide? These are libels and stoke anti-Semitism, not just anti-Zionism. Just please be more careful. Okay, I would take that to heart if I understood even what the you mean. But
4: we suggested that maybe BB stop killing children?
1: Right, correct.
4: We didn't say the word genocide, nor did we say apartheid yesterday or the day before.
1: All right, Laura, just with a recap so we can bring everyone up to date in case you haven't missed yet. If you missed yesterday, you can't miss a minute of the show because you need to know why everyone
4: is mad,
1: hates me. Right, uh-huh. For some reason, right. Going back 20 years and going forward 20 years for things not necessarily I said, but I was in the vicinity, and so you can see why that's on me. Let's see. Laura says, so let's recap. Listeners were upset during Monday's show about something that wasn't actually said or implied.
4: Right.
1: But no one had a problem with the hypothetical idea of Chris saving babies from being crushed under cars so Chris can eat them for extra protein. Yes, that is correct. Not one complaint about that on social media about baby eating Chris Lavoy.
4: Babies are tasty.
1: Okay.
4: They have adrenochrome.
1: That's going to end up on Newsmax later. Wow.
4: I mean,
1: okay.
4: We get some pub if we hit Newsmax.
1: All right. I stopped talking so they have an edit point there, so they can take that hunk out. Okay. You're welcome.
4: You want Sam to take that hunk
1: liberals
4: out?
1: Liberals eat babies. Pardon?
4: Do you want Sam to take that hunk out when we post it?
1: No, just leave. Okay. Just leave this whole mess.
4: Leave the
1: intact.
4: Whole baby eating thing.
1: Yeah,
4: in there? Okay.
1: Yeah, sure. Yeah, kind of a lot of selective outrage going on these days.
4: Oh, you think?
1: Okay. Also, speaking of things that are not true, apparently, I know this is going to shock people that Republicans are telling a lie, but you do not need ID to eat pasta at Olive Garden.
4: No,
1: I know. Isn't that weird?
4: You do.
1: A bunch of people on social media said, I just called my local Olive Garden. Turns out you do not, in fact, need ID for the never-ending pasta. This entire administration is so up.
4: I am at Olive Garden's website right now. They said, first of all, the never-ending pasta pass is currently unavailable. But their pages...
1: So you hypothetically...
4: Their page is still up. And they said they have an FAQ. And one of the questions is, can I share my never-ending pasta pass with a friend or a family member? The answer is no. The never-ending pasta pass is only for use by the pass holder whose name is printed on the pass. Passes mm-hmm. are personalized mm-hmm. and non-transferable without authorization. Pass holders mm-hmm. must present mm-hmm. a photo ID along with the pass at the time of order.
1: Okay.
4: So those people are incorrect.
1: Well, I you know what? I'm going to call some of my local. Do we have local Olive Gardens?
4: I think there's one in Burbank.
1: So we have never been to one, but I'm assuming
4: I mean, we have better depends. Italian restaurants by.
1: Yeah, it probably depends on the place, right? Like, the other thing is they make it sound like just to go in and eat pasta, you need
4: ID. That is absolutely
1: That was
4: not
1: what
4: true.
1: They keep
4: this
1: saying.
4: Never any pasta
1: it's
4: pass.
1: Any, like, you know, right, a business
4: is a
1: that has a pass that wants you not to share it with, you know, it's like it sharing
4: was,
1: your
4: well, it was
1: streaming
4: a very
1: or,
4: special
1: yeah.
4: limited promotion. It costs $100 for the never any pasta pass,
1: right.
4: Which means you can get pasta for
1: right.
4: I don't know a certain amount of time.
1: Right. I'm just can I just say I'm enjoying all of the Olive Garden posts on social media. Corey said today I'm reminded when I was in high school and my buddies and I went to Alvarado Street in Los Angeles to buy fake IDs so we could get the never ending pasta bowl at Olive Garden. Yes, a lot of
4: you go to Santee Alley to get the fake IDs and not Alvarado Street.
1: Remember that's where I did that we filmed for my late night TV show in a Spanish dress, playing the guitar
4: Alvera
1: and
4: Street.
1: Singing Alvera. Yeah, I think they spelled it wrong.
4: Yeah, it's Alvera
1: yeah.
4: Street.
1: Yeah, Alvera Street.
4: Okay.
1: Which I love. So I filmed, I was in a Spanish dress and singing in Spanish.
4: No.
1: The joke was supposed to be that I'm on every channel. Like, we did a thing with me on the fishing channel, fishing over in that little reservoir in Franklin Canyon. And so then this, we went to Alvera Street for me to pretend that I was on the Spanish language station as well, and all my crew could hear everybody standing around, all the people there going, she can't sing, and she can't speak Spanish. Who is that? It caused quite the commotion.
4: I bet it did.
1: Yeah.
4: White lady in a Mexican outfit trying to sing Spanish? Yes.
1: It was a running joke that I was on every channel. We filmed a lot of little, okay. Listen, other things that I will now... Oh, by the way, I'll be called an anti-Latino racist for doing that.
4: Well...
1: 25 years ago.
4: I'm sure someone's going to dig up...
1: 30 years ago.
4: I'm sure someone's
1: Is there any statute of limitations or no?
4: No, not for TV.
1: Okay.
4: Someone's going to dig up that
1: footage.
4: Oh,
1: boy. Okay. Well, best of luck
4: to me. Do they
1: still
4: have it at Buena Vista Television?
1: I don't know. Yeah, I'm sure Disney has that all on lockdown. That gold. That comedy gold.
4: They were so proud of it.
1: Exactly. All right. Also, by the way, speaking of panic on social media, the minute we post who's on the show, Malcolm's not here today. Where's Malcolm? Okay.
4: He's going to be in the air right now, coming back from a secret mission.
1: We can't pay guests, so they do it out of the kindness of their heart. To get promotion and blah, blah, blah.
4: Right.
1: Mostly because they love me.
4: Well, that's...
1: As you can imagine. This will come as a shock to people. Sometimes travel, sometimes have other things going on, appointments, family commitments, things like that. Mm-hmm. So Malcolm will be here tomorrow. Okay, tomorrow Malcolm will be here, so you get extra man meat tomorrow.
4: Yes. Along with Allison Gill tomorrow.
1: Yes, Allison Gill in for Dana tomorrow. Don't panic. Dana is on the road very often doing stand-up.
4: Dana is Jewish.
1: Oh, yes, that's right. That was the social media directive to Chris to not book any more Jews. So that was, we'll just say that's it. Let's just say that's it so we can start a new controversy.
4: Trouble. Oh, my God.
1: So the person that, what was the thing she said? I'm engaging in
4: anti-Zionism.
1: What does that mean?
4: You're against the state of Israel.
1: Oh, with my recent adoption of anti-Zionist talking points. Yeah. Right, that's why I canceled Dayton Goldberg for tomorrow.
4: I think blood libel was in there. You've never mentioned blood libel at all.
1: Okay.
4: That was dumb.
1: Or alternatively, Dana is traveling, and so her co-host, Allison Gill, will be here.
4: Or she's on vacation. Sometimes you just want a break.
1: Or Chris just doesn't like Jews. Okay.
4: Jesus.
1: Okay. Listen, controversy sells, Chris. Water cooler talk.
4: Don't insert me into your controversy.
1: Let's deliberately try to get the other side mad at us every other day. So social media is entirely, because I get called all of it. Every time I say something nice about Mondami, I'm a, socialist, the communist that's going to destroy the party and our chances in November. And then if I like Karen Bass, I'm a neoliberal establishment hack. I can't keep track of what I am. So thank you, social media, for your...
4: Just don't engage.
1: Okay. By the way, I have asked and asked, can people please send us new fart songs?
4: We can only do Yankee Doodle Fart. There's not a lot
1: There's
4: out there.
1: There's a perfectly good entire album of fart songs that we misplaced somewhere.
4: 30 years ago.
1: 30 years ago, back when Jim Ward was apparently a racist, sexist something. Okay. Okay, go ahead. I was not that concerned about Cyclospora until Bobby Kennedy said everything is...
4: Yeah, everything's under control.
1: He's like, what's his name, in front of the fireworks factory? Mm-hmm. Everything's fine. Mm-hmm. It's blowing up behind him, mm-hmm. except it's diarrhea. It's explosive diarrhea blowing up behind him. And he's like, everything's fine, nothing more to see here. Go home.
5: Frank Drebin.
1: He said we do have the outbreak under control. He is the Frank Drebin of Cyclospora. He called criticisms of the government's response invalid. Oh, okay. Thank you. We will take that under consideration while Satan's flames are shooting from our anus all
4: Maybe
1: day.
4: Maybe they'll make lemons out of lemonade and fill the reflecting pool with diarrhea. Because we have an excess of diarrhea
1: now. You're a big picture guy.
4: I am.
1: Big thinker. Big ideas. Last year, I don't know, not that this is connected to the ass malfeasance anywhere. In brain down near Brainerd or anywhere, but last year federal health officials scaled back the foodborne diseases active surveillance network. That seems important. That sounds important, doesn't it? A program that has tracked food poisoning infections in the United States for decades. But other than that thing, the criticism of the government is invalid, says Bobby Brainworm. So there you go. Move along. Nothing more to see here.
4: As fountains of diarrhea go off.
1: Shooting off behind him. All right. Hey, we have two servings of man meat today, and that's going to have to be enough.
4: Yes.
1: Because hour three is going to be almost all soccer, so get ready for it. Carlos Rocky up here.
4: Yes.
1: And Bob Seska. Uh-huh. So that's a lot of man.
4: It is.
1: Yeah, take it. 20 minutes after the hour, this portion of the show.
4: Bite the pillow.
1: Yeah, bite the pillow. All right. We've been doing this for, 22 years? And we don't care. What have we done now for 20 years with To Whom It May Concern letters?
4: It concerns absolutely nobody, and it goes straight in the trash.
1: Concerns no one here.
4: Yeah.
1: We do not give a... But thank you for your notes. 20 minutes after the hour, this portion of the show... Oh, also, I didn't let Clint Schefter talk because I interrupt too much, and also I let him talk too much. And so...
4: I think those are just common complaints for everybody, though.
1: Yep. Okie doke. 21.
4: We need
1: next
4: break.
1: Time, I'll guess not talk enough while I talk too much.
4: Okay.
1: While they talk. Okay, 21 minutes after the hour, this portion of the show brought to you by, me and my smartness, because I have home title lock, Neener. What's, if you don't have it, how are you living? What the? If you're a homeowner in America, you need to listen up. I'm telling you, title theft, it is a thing. Your equity is the target. Criminals can forge your signature on a single document, use a fake notary stamp, file it with the county just like that on record. They own your home. Yikes! And then you don't even know. You open your mailbox. 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Do-do-do-do-do-do-do. 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And then you open it. Hello. The little bird, like on the Flintstones, hands you stuff. And you're like, what's this, a foreclosure notice?
4: And the, tweet, tweet. And the bird says, it's a living.
1: It's the title theft is a living. 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
8: Stephanie Miller.

0: Yeah, it is the Stephanie Miller Show. Bob Seska coming up.
1: Oh, yeah.
0: Bottom of the hour. I don't know what to say, Chris. Lots of people did call their Olive Gardens, and they were told they do not need ID for the pasta pass. I don't know.
1: Not according to Olive Garden's website.
0: New York Times PitchBot says Olive Garden's owners say you do not have to show ID to get pasta at an Olive Garden. A guy who himself in public and struggles to pass basic cognitive tests says you do. For busy restaurant goers, it's going to be hard to know who to trust.
1: New York Times PitchBot is a comedy.
0: I know it is. Okay. That's why it's funny. That's okay. Why I read it.
1: All right. So because it's not.
0: Is it too early for hope? I don't know. I don't think so. Hi, Seth.
2: Hello, homos and Sam without a Z and Lonnie in the corner on cam. Two things, if I may. One, I just want to follow up on Sue, the international Jew.
0: Yes,
1: the national Jew.
0: The national Jew.
2: The national Jew, right, the national. I promoted her. When we talk about the Holocaust, we always say, as Jews, never again. Mm-hmm. And in my learnings as a Jew, that meant not only for us, but for everyone. And that would include killing children in Gaza. But more important, Olive Garden?
0: Yes.
2: Why is anybody even going to Olive Garden? That's the big story.
0: That's the other thing.
2: I don't understand.
0: As someone said, even your license isn't enough. You need a veal ID. Get it? By veal. You need a veal ID.
2: Yeah. There are so many amazing Italian restaurants, even just down the street from you, Stephanie.
0: Yes.
2: It's like, there's never a need to go to Olive Garden. Go to Farfalla's on Hillhurst.
0: Oh, Farfalla, that's fantastic. Love it. Been there, done that. Ate that. Kovar says, all these people trying to illegally cross the Olive Garden border are the problem. Yes, lots of, you know what? It's just good internet fun. John Ossoff's ass-kicking of Pete Hegseth yesterday.
3: You stated on March 8th, day 9 of the war, on 60 Minutes, you assured the American people of Iranian surrender. Does that remain your prediction?
4: Ultimately, Iran will never have a nuclear weapon.
3: So just to review, you will not answer whether your statement made on the 14th day of the war that Iran's military had been, quote, destroyed and made combat ineffective was a truthful statement to the American people as you sit here and ask for tens of billions more for the conflict.
5: The senator's time has
4: had a historic.
0: Yeah, your time is up. Right back with Bob Seska.
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1: This is a WCPT moment in labor. In the summer of 1881, 2 decades after the Civil War, 20 African-American laundresses met at a local church in Atlanta to form the Washing Society, a trade organization which looked to create a higher uniform wage and greater work autonomy for laundresses, also known as washerwomen. Through the help of local preachers and door-to-door canvassing, the Washing Society grew from 20 members to 3,000 in only a few weeks. The workers went on strike and faced opposition from their employers as well as the local politicians. The Atlanta City Council proposed a licensing fee for their organizing efforts. The strikers agreed to the fee in exchange for self-regulation. In the end, the City Council rejected the proposed fees and the laundresses prevailed. The impact of the strike led to increased wages for some, but showed that African-American workers, including women, were vital to the New South economy. This has been a WCPT Moment in Labor. We're working for your rights.
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0: We're talking about a war you started, not a situation in which oil was flowing freely. There was no conflict. We weren't losing personnel as a result of Iranian actions. So your fallback to the Biden administration is just a very, very obvious excuse for what I think is probably, as you described so often, gross negligence.
1: This battlefield and all the dynamics of it, of which the chairman and I are responsible for ensuring the president understands every branch and sequel of what could happen, and we did.
0: So
1: the fact that those contingencies all were part of the possibility and we understood that is all the more reason why President Trump deserves the kind of praise he should get for undertaking this effort, having the courage to ensure that crazy Islamists can't have a nuclear weapon to hold us at issue.
2: Ay, ay, ay, dear God. Jack Reed, it is so pathetic, Chris. Seriously. Blaming Biden. You're blaming Biden for the Iran war.
3: Yep.
2: It's pathetic. Pathetic. Midas Touch, our friends over there, said Trump's own intel agencies say the strikes aren't working. His own troops are getting hurt in numbers the Pentagon won't disclose. And his answer today was to tell reporters Iran is begging for a deal while U.S. bases quietly empty out across the Middle East. That was pathetic. It was a normally pathetic performance. And Aaron Rupar said, a deluded Trump makes clear there's no end in sight to his quagmire in Iran. Trump lashed out at a reporter who accurately pointed out to him that Iran shows no signs of being defeated. He said, you don't know anything. Said he's honored to go to Dover for the transfer of the remains of soldiers who were killed. Threatened further escalation, saying they haven't seen anything yet. We've been nice. He concluded by asserting, truly, it's the golden age. Dear God in heaven.
3: Yep.
2: And can I just say, is it possible to add more gold, tacky gold, to the Oval Office? It looks ridiculous. That's the visual reminder that he's only surrounded by sycophants.

0: Yes, men. Does anyone think like, oh, yeah, that looks great, sir. You know what? Just a little more gold. Pardon me.
1: He does it himself.
0: Yeah.
1: I mean, that glue stick.
0: Yeah, with his little glue stick.
1: Yeah.
0: Right. All right. We are, Bob Seska's internet is down. I think we're going to do the old-fashioned call-in way.
2: There's someone who called in. So
0: yes. We'll see. Oh, also, there was some discussion over Pete Hegseth's hair. Chris, I don't know, men. Is it because someone said...
1: I am not an expert on hair.
0: Okay, well, you're a man. People think it's dippity-doo. Some people said Brill Cream, but I don't understand. Isn't that like I don't even realize men still did that, whatever it is. Yes, and James had to say dippity-doo is an iconic, widely popular hair gel brand that first launched in 1965. I got it. Could be Brill Cream. Could be... I'm going to go with dippity-doo.
1: Well, I mean...
0: Because that's what a manly man would do.
1: Or
0: he would dippity-doo it.
1: Could be Depp.
0: Okay. Here we go. Speaking of dreamy hunky men, why? Bob Seska joins us now.
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0: You're cute. I love you, Bob Seska.
4: Where are you coming from?
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7: Just follow the money.
0: Well, that is a giant waste of eye candy. Good morning, caller. Good morning, caller.
8: Oh my God! I'm here like Gilligan pedaling a bamboo bicycle trying to get my technology to work.
1: Oh no! Oh, believe me, we know from technology
0: that's
1: problems.
0: All right.
1: So
0: that's all right.
1: Glad you could join us.
0: Thank you.
8: I'd like to thank the fine folks. I'd like to thank the fine folks at Xfinity for deciding to do routine maintenance right in the middle of the week. So perfectly timed. Well done, Xfinity.
0: I like this. It makes me feel like Larry King. Hello, caller. Go ahead. Bob.
8: I know.
0: DC.
8: It's like old times, isn't it?
0: Yeah. Go ahead, Bob. Okay, your thoughts. Is it dippity-doo or Brill Cream in Pete Hegseth's hair? I can't decide.
8: It's Dapper Dan. I think Pete Hegseth is a Dapper Dan man.
1: Yeah, I think so. I think you're right.
8: Or it might be fop. I mean, he might be into fop, too. See, now I'm just thinking back to Oh Brother, Where Art Thou? And that scene with George Clooney in the drugstore.
0: Yes. Okay, so where do we start here? Trump threatens higher tariffs on Canada over wildfire smoke. Canada has refused to engage in basic forest management. Oh, my God, here we go again. And you said no. The entities responsible for the fires and myriad climate-related disasters are the fossil fuel executives, Republican Party officials, and the climate-denying suckers who believe all of the above. I mean, we've heard this all in California, Bob.
8: Oh, yes, for sure. Yeah. What's insane about Donald Trump using tariffs against wildfires, which is just ridiculous to even say that sentence, is the fact that what he's concerned about is the smoke poisoning Americans in Detroit, and he was talking about New York City, and on and on and on. And the great irony is Donald Trump has decided to tax those people. So he's decided to tax the people in the United States breathing the toxic smoke from Canada. That's his wonderful, so logical solution.
0: Well, and also, how many experts say the reason we're paying so much for everything for inflation is his stupid tariffs and now the Iran war? And you know, he's escalating both, right?
8: Yes, perpetually. So this is, once again, Donald Trump making things worse for Donald Trump, and by extension, the entire Republican Party.
0: Yeah.
8: I don't think he cares, Stephanie. I don't think politics is probably the last thing on his mind right now. I think he's thinking about ballroom. I think he's thinking about, boy, can I sneak down to the Oval tonight and glue more crap onto the walls? I mean, this is... And also, can I continue to rip off the American people by thieving from the Treasury and, you know, enriching myself with crypto and all the other get-rich-quick schemes that he's engaged in right now, which, by the way, have worked out well for him. And as we're all going deeper into debt because of the tariffs and because of the Iran war, Donald Trump's wealth increased by 253%. Last year alone, and God only knows where it is this year.
0: Bob, you're absolutely right. I was just reading. Oh, here it is. Somebody posted, it's in just the first year of his second term, Donald Trump somehow has managed to rake in more cash than the combined earnings of the previous 18 presidents. I mean, are you telling me with what we're all paying for everything, even MAGA's okay with that? What are they? Are they going to buy his? Like, oh, well, all those presidents were stupid, I guess, for not cashing in. Like, I can't imagine there's anyone that doesn't enrage.
8: Well, you know what they're thinking is they're thinking exactly what he thinks, and in fact said to, I believe it was Hillary Clinton in one of their debates back in 2016, which is, well, I mean, the system lets me do it, so I might as well do it.
0: Because I'm smart, I mean, right? When she talked about him not paying taxes, yeah, because I'm smart. That's what he said,
8: I'm
0: you're
8: smart,
0: right.
8: Yes. Yeah. Exactly. So that's probably how his disciples are thinking of him, and because I can't come up with a different explanation, Stephanie, for why there aren't torches and pitchforks gathered outside permanently outside the White House right now because of that story alone, because of his financial disclosures and the breakdown of how much money he's made, in part by selling pardons and things like that. The only explanation is, well, there he goes again. I mean, yeah. So many Americans right now, even people who don't support Donald Trump, are just like, well, it's Chinatown. There he goes. He's doing the thing. He's continuing. Yeah. I guess that's just him. See, let's keep scrolling down Instagram, see what's going on with my food pictures on Facebook. I mean, that's kind of,
0: yeah.
8: I think, well, a lot of people are looking,
0: I mean,
8: at this.
0: This, to me, seems like Jack posted on Threads, Bob. It seems like it sums up the midterms to me. He says, every time I pay $400 for groceries, I just have to remind myself to be grateful for the new White House ballroom and the war in Iran. I mean, it's hard to imagine how much more furious people are going to be by November, right?
8: Oh, yeah. And ultimately, that's what it's going to boil down to. I mean, it should be all the things, Stephanie. It should be all the crimes and this kleptocracy that Donald Trump, this Putin-style kleptocracy that Donald Trump has established inside the United States. But ultimately, it's going to come down to the economy. It's going to come down to things like gas prices and the prices of groceries, affordability, which is a word that we've all made up recently, apparently. And that's, I think, going to seriously damage Donald Trump and, by extension, the Republican Party. I mean, Harry Enten's more recent polling aside, I still am very, very strong on the fact that this is going to be like 2006. I think this midterm is going to be closer to 2006 than 2018.
0: Yeah, Bob, it really is the whole party. I don't know if, by the way, speaking of purity politics, I don't know if you have been paying attention to the Stephanie Miller Show this week, but I am both, what is it, Chris? Anti-Muslim bigot and also a pro-Zionist something. No, wait, I'm not Zionist enough. I'm Zionist,
9: you're
0: but not a
9: Zionist.
0: Oh, I'm both anti-Zionist and an anti-Muslim bigot.
9: Uh-huh.
0: Yeah. I achieved all that. It's only Wednesday. Okay.
8: Right, and welcome to the club, because I'm apparently right there with you, because I think, and I hate to use this term, but I think both sides aren't doing themselves any favors with,
9: especially the leaders on both sides.
0: Yeah. By the way,
8: exactly right.
0: This is what I mean by vote blue no matter who. Someone posted, James Tallarico definitely scored with me by emphasizing his support and appreciation for Jasmine Crockett. This is what we need more of. You know, this is what we are facing, fascism. Vote in blue. Don't care who it is, right? And so, because on their side, Martin Post, House Speaker Mike Johnson defended Republicans Max Miller and Corey Mills from domestic violence allegations because the GOP is pro domestic violence. I mean, they have no standards on their side, right? They will defend anybody.
8: Right. Oh, yeah. See, also the connection between Don Jr., Barron Trump,
0: and the Tate brothers.
8: Yeah. Yeah. I mean, good Lord, remember in, what was it, 2008, everyone was, or Sarah Palin in particular, was screaming about that guy from the Weather Underground that just happened to live in the same neighborhood as Barack Obama, and how Barack Obama was palling around with terrorists. And here's Donald Trump mentioned in the Epstein files tens of thousands of times. Both of his sons are pals with Andrew Tate and Tristan Tate, who are freshly indicted for having choked women until they pass out and then allegedly raping them when they're passed out.
0: Yeah.
8: That's the kind of people that Donald Trump pals around with. And, the Weather Underground, give me a break.
0: Every time there's something horrible, we get a little gift from the universe like him and those little, what are they called, like Capri pants with heels.
8: Capri pants.
1: Yeah, with a silk chemise on top.
0: Yes, Julia said, yeah. I am one diarrhea lettuce away from fitting into my slutty little Andrew Tate capris. So at least some people are enjoying how very manly
1: those were slutty.
0: He looks.
1: That was a slutty outfit.
0: By the way, you retweeted The Onion. Bob said Mike Johnson struggles to hold speaker's gavel while wearing anti-masturbation mitts, which is is funny.
1: I mean,
0: but he's the one
8: I love Ben Collins, and yeah,
0: he's the one that brought up. I don't know. He and his son monitoring each other's porn. Okay. Also, just one.
8: Yeah, and just the whole idea of anti-masturbation mitts just makes me laugh and laugh and laugh.
0: Me too.
8: Like, I'm expecting that to pop up on Amazon any day now as an actual product. But, yeah,
0: okay.
8: Ben Collins and The Onion are heroes of democracy for sure.
0: Yes, they are. One last one you posted. Leticia James said, we just want a court order stopping the merger of Paramount and Warner Brothers. While our lawsuit continues, we're going to keep fighting to keep costs down for consumers, protect jobs, and stop this illegal merger. And you just said, doomer meme, why are Democrats so weak? And then you're like, Leticia James. Yesterday, from Ossoff to Jack Reed to all of them, we have some awesome fighters on our side, Bob. We really do. And we got to stop saying that. Leticia James, you're right.
8: Oh, my God. Stephanie, I couldn't agree with you more. In fact, I do a live stream on Sundays on my Patreon, and I think I've talked about that exact thing for maybe an hour and a half nonstop, like completely motor mouthed the topic. And it makes no sense why we're just several months away from a major election where democracy is on the ballot and Democrats can't stop beating each other over the heads with shovels.
0: Right.
8: It's preposterous what we're doing to ourselves. And I can tell you this, for every mention of Chuck Schumer being weak, I can mention 24 other Democrats who are fighting and putting their lives on the line,
0: yep,
8: putting their livelihoods, putting their very freedom on the line,
0: yep,
8: by pushing back against a tyrant and that tyrant's regime on a daily basis. Leticia James is one of them.
1: Yep.
8: I mean, we saw what happened to Fannie Willis going up against Donald,
0: yep,
8: Trump and the sacrifice she made,
0: yep,
8: so that justice could be served. And we see this every day, day in and day out. We see people, Jasmine Crockett, Tallarico, Mamdani. We see all these people doing the right thing and,
0: yep,
8: fighting this fascism. And yet there's still this meme on social media. Why are the Democrats so weak? Well, because you're thinking of Chuck Schumer and not the dozens and dozens of other,
0: right,
8: Democrats who are fighting back against fascist authoritarianism.
0: Right. And I keep saying one step at a time, Bob. Get a boatload of Democrats in and then urge them to change that maybe it's time to change leadership. You know, like you got to do one,
8: right,
0: one thing first. You know, first things first. Anyway, I love you, Bob Seska.
8: Yeah.
0: I love you. The old fashioned.
8: Stephanie,
0: horse-drawn way.
8: Yes, I know. I'm going to go back to pedaling on my Gilligan bicycle to get my internet to work here.
0: Thank you for being caller number 47. You win.
8: I know. Here we are. It's 2026, and nothing ever works. But at least the weed whackers have left outside. There's whackers outside my window. Yeah, that was another thing I was freaking
0: Sam,
8: out
0: this
8: about.
0: Sam, this is how we used to do the radio. Yeah. They could see the people just called in.
1: Bob was calling us with the phrase, the page.
8: Yes.
0: You could have freed the zillion problem for Sam. All right, love you, Bob.
8: I'm afraid the page. Love you, too. Bye-bye.
0: All right. Free boys to moon tickets, everybody. How many times did I say that? 50 minutes after
1: but
0: the
1: only if you have the phrase the bass.
0: That's wrong. More music in the morning, everybody. This portion of the show brought to you by Bristle Beauty. That's B-R-I-S-S-L-E, my favorite brush ever. Mm-hmm. I'm telling you, right? Regular, you know, you brush a lot, all gunky, and it's got to try to pull the hair out. It's gross.
1: Uh-huh.
0: Then you just throw the whole brush away, right? 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
4: We've faced 50 years of rhetoric about how government is bad and inefficient and the problem, and that the private sector is the way to fix the problems of government. We got to privatize and get government out of the way. And now we have a government that is just brazenly and openly corrupt and harming our neighbors, taking people's food benefits away, driving down our streets and picking our neighbors up off the streets in mass. And we have work to do to show people that government can be a force for good in their lives. And in fact, that government is the only force powerful enough to take on the giant private companies who are running our world. The only institution in our society that has enough power to stand up to those guys is government. It's all of us coming together collectively.
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0: This portion of the show brought to you by Chapter.
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0: Oh, my God.
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8: All right.
0: 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All right, Chris LaVoie has officially changed his glasses. He said he needs progressive lenses, and then I started a fight again. I said, yeah, well, that's the only progressive thing about you, you middle-of-the-road centrist establishment hack. And then you told me the breaking news that Jackie, the Big Bear Eagle, who we love, is in critical condition.
8: Yeah.
0: And now yesterday, I did a bit about it because she got in a fight with other eagles.
8: Uh-huh.
0: And I said it was drunken snowboarding eagles and Big Bear. I've been there. And now
8: the town is overrun with them.
0: Yes, yes, and now I'm gonna get called an anti-eagle, anti-American something on social media today. We send love and light to Jackie. We hope that she gets it. She's having kidney things or something.
8: She has kidney inflammation.
0: Yes. Yeah. All right, I needed a little love.
8: Okay.
0: After all the hate social media yesterday, Doug said, I've been a loyal fan since the day the show premiered on their first Seattle affiliate almost 22 years ago.
8: Wow.
0: It's fair to say you don't agree with them on something, but Stephanie has always tried to use her platform to help others. Thank you, Doug. I'm doing the best I can. I know it's not a lot. Bless my heart.
8: Bless your heart. You're doing the best you can from this centipede-laden basement.
0: Yes. All right. Karen in Chicago. Hello.
9: Hey, all I want to say is that, you know, you guys make the hard stuff look easy, and I would invite anybody who's jumping on and attacking you to get in. You try it. It's hard.
0: Yeah.
9: You're doing a great job.
0: Thank you, Bess.
9: You're doing a great job, Steph. And, you know, while I was on hold, I'm reminded of why I love this show so much, because I literally was calling in to talk about how for people that are bashing Democrats about messaging.
0: Hold on. Heartbreak, Karen. We'll finish after the break.
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18: NBC News Radio, I'm Mark Mayfield. The Trump administration is withholding more than $867 million in Medicaid payments to California, citing a crackdown on fraud. Chris Caraggio has more.
19: It's also withholding $199 million in Medicaid payments to Minnesota for the same reason. The U.S. Department of Health and Human Services says the suspected fraud involves in-home care and immigrant eligibility. HHS Secretary Robert F. Kennedy Jr. says to have the funding released, Governors Gavin Newsom and Tim Walz need to provide basic documentation showing that these services are legitimate and not fraudulent. Governor Newsom calls the funding freeze a political stunt. I'm Chris Caraggio.
18: President Trump gave a campaign-style speech with the midterms fast approaching during his visit to Wheeler High School in the metro Atlanta area of Marietta. One of the many issues the president spoke about was his investment program called Trump Accounts, saying it's hot as a pistol.
20: And under this groundbreaking new policy, every American child gets a tax-free investment savings account that can grow over the course of their childhood and be used for them when they reach 18 or 21.
18: Trump also touched on immigration, Iran, crime, and more. Trump won battleground Georgia in the 2024 election. The U.S. Military Central Command says it carried out a 12th consecutive night of strikes on Iran. In a post, CENTCOM said the strikes were intended to further degrade Iranian military capabilities used to attack commercial shipping in the Strait of Hormuz. Earlier, President Trump issued a new warning to Iran, writing on Truth Social that if Iran shoots a ship in the Strait of Hormuz, the U.S. will respond by bombing one bridge or power plant. And Tropical Storm Bertha is slowly creeping west as it moves over southern Louisiana. In the latest National Hurricane Center update, Bertha is still packing 45-mile-per-hour winds and is around 40 miles southwest of New Orleans. Bertha could dump 1 to 4 inches of rain along the coast from northern Florida to southern Texas. 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

0: Obviously, it's very frustrating to be back in this trade war again, but if you're worried that this is another case of Trump abusing his power, relax. These tariffs are legal under the Smoot-Hawley Act, which has been around since 1930 when it helped prolong and worsen the Great Depression. So, cheer up! Where is this sudden anger with Canada coming from? What's this all about?
1: President Trump is blasting Canada for, quote, willful negligence in its forest management, calling the pollution an unhealthy invasion. Trump went on to threaten Canada with more tariffs due to the wildfire smoke.
2: You got to stop these fires from coming in and, you know, poisoning our air.
0: Are you sure you want America to set a precedent for paying for pollution? I feel like your pals at Pesticide Microplastic Death Diarrhea Lettuce Inc. might have other ideas.
3: Desi Lydic, she's fantastic.
4: Yeah.
3: From the Daily Show. Oh, I was saying other hot blondes I currently have a crush on. Sophie Cunningham, the NBA, WNBA. I've never been to a WNBA game.
4: Maybe you should start going.
3: I don't know. She's adorable. But did you just try to crush one of my dreams? Did you say MAGA likes her?
4: I don't know. I saw.
3: Must you crush another of my dreams?
4: I saw someone MAGA who I kind of follow on Instagram say something about her. And so I tried to research why they might like her. And
3: I don't know. She and Caitlin Clark are best friends. And it's just kind of a fantastic girl power, fun clip, you know, clips you see on Instagram. And I was saying they're like amazing athletes. They're like light years beyond the level that I played at. And then you asked me, was I on the USC team? I'm like, no, they were national champions my freshman year. I tried out.
4: You were what? All state, all Catholic?
3: Yes, all Catholic. Thank you for remembering, Chris. Yes, okay. my hook shot was the fear of the Catholic League in upstate New York. However,
4: how big was the Catholic League?
3: Not very big.
4: Okay.
3: I graduated with 52 people. So I was second in my class, 52. Okay.
4: Okay. Well, that's something.
3: Yes. They had to have tryouts legally for the team, but they actually cut people. They weren't. But I was an idiot. And you had to play the position that you played in high school. And I was a center, even though I'm only 5'7". And I remember I had to guard Lisa Whitting, who was 6'6". So you can imagine how that tryout went. This was me. This was me trying out for USC basketball.
4: How tall are you?
3: 5'7".
4: 5'7". Okay. Mm-hmm.
3: Yeah. Huh. Did not go well. Our fitness program in Catholic school consisted of knocking over milk cartons with bean bags. So I was not, let's just say, in the physical condition that a lot of the, you know, elite athletes were at that time.
4: Me being a chubby kid, the nemesis of my days were playing shirts and skins where I was skins.
3: Then Roman Gomez had an opportunity to call you fat again?
4: Yeah, oh, yeah.
3: Okay.
4: Uh-huh.
3: Karen, come to our childhood pain. Come into our...
5: No.
3: Hello.
5: You know what? F that Roman Gomez.
4: Right, exactly.
5: F that Roman Gomez.
3: Yes, me getting bullied on social media yesterday gave me Carol Fisher flashbacks from Catholic school.
5: Yeah. Well, I mean, clearly, Stephanie, you are the problem with everything that's going on right now. Mm-hmm. I mean, you look.
3: Oh,
5: okay.
3: Someone just said Sophie Cunningham is MAGA. Oh, no.
4: That's what I thought.
3: No.
4: That's what I thought.
3: No.
5: God bless America. I mean, I just want to be able to go back to, like, you know, doing my home workouts, you know, like, I got burned by Jillian Michaels. I'm trying, you know, so, like, I literally will go and try and find out.
4: You
5: who,
4: knew something was you know, up like, with her, find, though.
3: Should we need to throw her out of the gaze, first of all?
5: I mean, really. No, but I just, you know, as I was on hold, the reason that I called, you know, you and Bob actually touched on it. You know, for all of the people that say the Democrats aren't messaging, look, you guys, the mainstream media is not going to show you the fight that the Democrats are doing because they've always played this both sides do it narrative, and they always, you know, hold, you know, Democrats to a higher standard than Republicans. They always leave it right there whenever there are any tough questions. And so, you know, for me, go look for it. It's everywhere. If you want to see how Democrats, with their very limited power, are fighting, go and look at the John Ossoff.
3: Yeah.
5: You know, look at all of these congressional
3: hearings.
5: Yeah,
3: imagine what we could do with 100 John Ossoffs in the Senate. I mean, that's exactly right, Karen. Can I just say, since we're in my girl power segment of the
4: you mean
3: show.
4: MAGA Sophie Cunningham?
3: No, is she really? No, she's so adorable.
4: Well,
3: she's super hot. Okay, anyway.
4: I mean, sometimes MAGA girls are hot.
3: Oh, God. Don't I know it? When I used to be back before my girlfriend was on, when I was on the dating apps, I was like, wow, she's hot. She's, oh God, MAGA. Boner killer. Okay.
4: Lady boner killer.
3: Yes.
4: Yeah.
3: Yeah, lady boner, obviously. Okay. I have a lady boner for Jennifer Welch, as you know.
4: All right.
3: Who I begged, we are begging for her to come on this show. But I'm telling you, this is why people like people that are speaking unfiltered like she is, and Kyle Kulinski and Hunter Biden and all these, because Don Lemon's out there. The people that are free of corporate influence are telling it like it is, and about this whole party.
6: These Republicans have no balls, no courage, no integrity, no decency to stand up for the Constitution and the country they claim they allegedly love. They would rather blindly serve and be obedient like a submissive trad wife to Donald Trump, a dip who wears a full face of makeup every single day, is a liar, a crook, and just an overall piece of
3: All right. I love her so much. Also, as you know, my Hunter Biden crush continues unabated. Here he is yesterday.
7: We're living under a dictatorship right now in the form of a... It's less Adolf Hitler because he's not as concentrated as that. It's more Idi Amin. It's buffoonery. Incompetence. Complete and utter incompetence.
3: Yep.
7: On top of a giant grift. A giant grift.
3: Yep.
7: Of the likes no one in the world has ever seen.
3: Yeah.
4: He sounds like Joe Biden sped up a little bit.
3: Exactly. And I sent you another one, just him talking about his dad and, you know, cognitive abilities and all that. It's just good for him. Justin, huh?
4: I didn't get it.
3: Oh, it's all right. Let's go get it tomorrow.
4: Oh, you sent it this morning?
3: Yeah.
4: Oh, okay.
3: Yeah.
4: Well, all right.
3: Yeah, Justin said Hunter Biden actually got help and got himself better. Trump never got help and didn't get better, yet Christians think Trump is worthy of redemption and forgiveness and not Hunter. So good for him. He's out of Fs to give. Since I'm in my... who else do I love? Rosie O'Donnell. Love her so much. Melania Trump said, what my husband wants is for everyone to be able to walk down the street without being harassed or killed and for women not to be assaulted. And so Rosie said, so tell him to stop assaulting them. Thank you, Rosie. Thank you. By the way, she's doing a one-woman show off Broadway. Go see it. She's fantastic. She looks fantastic. She's been through hell and back.
4: Yep.
3: And health scares, and she looks amazing. And anyway, good for her. She was the one, that's why he's always hated her, because she was talking to, she's from New York. She was talking the truth about him from, you know, from the get, from day one.
4: Yep.
3: Anyway.
4: And she helped us out. She was a guest on our first sexy liberal show that had to be virtual because of the pandemic.
3: Oh, that's, yes, she was.
4: She was. She's a mensch.
3: Call John Fugelsang. He's got her. Let's try to get her back on.
4: Okay.
3: Let's get her back on. I miss Rosie. She's fantastic. By the way, speaking of sexual assault, and there's yet another, is it murder? A model recruiter accused of procuring girls for convicted sex predator Jeffrey Epstein has been found dead in his home in France. So many people just gone, you know, unalived for some weird...
4: Falling on knives left and right.
3: Yeah, willy-nilly. Mm-hmm. He was also facing his own abuse allegations, including rape from multiple models. Okay. I'm just saying, a lot of people involved in the Epstein thing, very, very clumsy.
4: No.
3: Weird.
4: No.
3: Yeah. Don't know what's happening there. Okay. Where am I? Hold, please. Oh, lots of people just, you know, I don't know what they're talking about, Chris, but I just, Cindy said, I'm just a girl standing in front of a tyrant asking him to please die.
4: Oh.
3: I don't know who she's talking about.
4: What do you mean?
3: Oh, someone, Still We Rise, had a great suggestion. I need purse champagne just in case I'm not home when it happens. I think, you know what? You got to plan ahead, Chris.
4: Yeah, but
3: it's true. You have to think of every, you got to have orange juice in case it's in the morning.
4: Her champagne gets shaken up, though. I don't know that you can't open that on a whim.
3: Okay. I'm just saying, to be prepared. Okay, speaking of other women I love, oh, my God, Tammy Duckworth. Fantastic, just talking about this whole debacle.
8: First and foremost, Trump is the one who started this war. Trump is the one who started this war without any actual plan for how he was going to execute the mission. So the blame for those 18 service members' deaths lays at the feet of the President of the United States. It sits on the resolute desk in front of him in that gilded Marie Antoinette of a Oval Office that he's turned it into.
3: Okay, one more. Senator Duckworth.
8: He also appointed the most incompetent Secretary of Defense in our nation's history, who's all he seems to be worried about is testosterone levels and our troops, instead of making sure that he actually has a plan to execute this mission in Iran and ending it before even more Americans get killed.
3: Yeah, can I just say this, I'm sure the story made you happy. Military fitness experts bash Hess workout videos. One says none of his push-ups or pull-ups were done right. Yeah.
4: No.
3: His technique in these workout videos he loves posting would get a flunking grade, according to several military fitness experts. Yeah, what was the thing we used to do? The president's fitness exam when we were in grade school?
4: Yeah.
3: He wouldn't even pass that.
4: I flunked that. Again, chubby kid, couldn't do one pull-up. Flunked it every time.
3: You are so that guy, kid in the back of the comic strip that like someone pushed sand in your face and now you're okay.
4: I have body image issues.
3: Don't we all?
4: Well, that's why I look this way.
3: So this story, where was this story? Hex's form is so bad. Multiple military fitness experts said he fails on form. The service tests based on his videos. With each of these videos, critics skewer his form and mock his endurance, dissing him as all flex and no fundamentals.
4: Mm-hmm.
3: Remember when he said he crushed 44 reps doing the bench presses?
4: No, he did not.
3: With the spazzy leg, with the yeah.
4: No, that's cheating.
3: Right. One expert said he does not fully extend his arms, making the exercise far easier and inflating his total. He's a cheater, just like his boss. Hex's push-ups would not pass muster in any branch, wrote another expert. His push-ups are more half-ups.
4: Uh-huh.
3: They're like girl. I'm sorry.
4: He might as well be on his knees.
3: He works out like a girl.
4: He might as well be on his knees.
3: Like a really weak girl. A girly, girly girl. Okay, the Hegseth mocks women soldiers who can only do 10 push-ups at a pop, or transgender women as a 10 push-up kind of guy. Retired Brigadier General Maureen LaBeouf said she would have failed him. She honed in on how he was kicking his legs like a girl. His pull-ups or chin-ups and the kicking that he does, you would never allow that. You'd stop someone and say, okay, you're done. Mm-hmm. He just keeps kicking, and it's not a good look. He does it for... not just the, what are those things called, the pull-ups, but also bench press. Like, it's like, he has a, and then when he was doing the dancey thing, the Sugar Plum Fairies, he's just that one leg, he's kicking out like, okay. The acting Pentagon press secretary accused The Atlantic of holding Hegseth to an unfairly high standard and said, have you ever seen Lloyd Austin's form? Did The Atlantic ever ask about it? No, because he didn't put out homo videos of himself working out. He was busy running the Defense Department.
4: If any other part of your body is moving besides the part you're working out, you are cheating.
3: Thank you, Chris LaBoy. The Atlantic said, Austin, however, was not known for posting self-promotional exercise content on social media.
4: No.
3: He did, however, complete Ranger School and Airborne School, command the 10th Mountain Division in Afghanistan, and then fight the Islamic State and earn a Silver Star. But other than that, he certainly can't do the dance of the Sugar Plum Fairies as well as you, Pete. You know what? I'm going to make this I hate everyone week. That's what I'm going to do.
4: Maybe he could use a testosterone shot or two.
3: I think he is a little low T.
4: I think he is.
3: He needs a commercial with the disco ball.
4: Huh?
3: Remember this one? This is a low T commercial. The guy with the disco ball. I don't know. I don't remember. He had low T and then suddenly he became like...
4: Neither Sam nor I know what you're talking about.
3: It's a fair chance I don't either. Okay. It'd just be a flapping wire up there, like a flapping Hegseth leg.
4: Yeah, well.
3: There is a low, people will, I know what I'm talking about. There's a low T commercial when there's a disco ball that comes down when the guy gets his tee up. 20 minutes after the hour.
4: Is party time excellent?
3: I don't know. This portion of the show is brought to you by Native Path Hydrate, because I don't kick my leg out in a spazzy way when I work out. I am a good cyclist and a good hiker. Thank you. Why? Because I have Native Hydrate in my bottle. Wait, you can't listen. You're too old for just water. You're dehydrated. Trust me. I was starting to get headaches and dizziness. Remember I told you?
4: Oh, yeah.
3: And I thought it was just being tired. No.
4: Nope.
3: Staying properly hydrated with water and electrolytes plays an important role in supporting memory, focus, and mental alertness. 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

0: Yes, yes. This is why I'm wearing my Ready for Kamala's t-shirt. 2 years ago today, Kamala Harris announced her presidential candidacy with only 107 days to run her race. Justin says, I will forever respect her for the effort she put into those 15 weeks trying to save America from another 4 years of disaster and destruction. Also, I am with John, who said, I genuinely believe in the next 2 years someone is going to present affirmative hard evidence that Trump and Musk altered election returns. We shall see, but dear God, I hope so. Also, just double standards, Chris. Kayla says, Kamala Harris was a prosecutor, district attorney, mm-hmm. California attorney general, U.S. senator, and vice president. Mm-hmm. Darlene Graham, it's Lindsay's sister, has never held elected office before being appointed to her brother's Senate seat. Funny how DEI only seems to get thrown at the black women with decades of qualifications. Yeah. And even MAGA's pissed. Like, again, you're going to talk to lecture us about DEI.
1: Right.
0: Lindsey Graham's sister, period. That's the end of her resume, right? Ay, ay, ay.
1: So maybe Sophie Cunningham wouldn't like her.
0: I'm going to do my own research on that. I'm not going to give up that dream yet. This one, Mr. Collins says, one of my favorite interesting stats from the 2024 election, and it's just, you know, Harris and Trump and the percentage of GDP, 62% of percentage voted for Harris, 38% voted for Trump. I mean, it just, everybody is hurting under Donald Trump now. It really sucks. Yeah.
1: We were talking about Chipotle bowls.
0: Yeah.
1: It's little things like that.
0: I mean, and somebody reposted Stephen Miller. Ironic, isn't it? The internet's forever, Pee Wee German. It says, Kamala will send your sons to war. Mm-hmm. Remember that? I mean, all of the fear-mongering they did.
1: Yeah.
0: It's just everything that she said. Mm-hmm. She was right about absolutely. Oh, we also have Kamala was right about everything shirts, if you would like one of those. And to our point that we talked to Bob Seska about and Karen in Chicago, Carrie says, anytime someone asks what people think of their dream Democratic ticket is, I'm like, let me stop you right there. At this point, I would vote for a ticket of a potato and a carnival goldfish, a honey badger, and that last weird heel of bread, if it meant we never ever had to hear from or see that man or any person in this administration again. Literally put them in absolutely any combination that wants to defeat Trump, and you can count me as a yes. Thank you. And to my other point, Chris, does anyone else find this weird headline, the FBI director just booked a flight to Moscow, and the KGB's grandchildren are picking him up at the airport. Jack said, a sitting FBI director hosted by Russia's spy service, agenda blank, timing weeks before the midterms. I mean,
1: that's hinky.
0: Tell me about it, Chris. The one thing he did declassify is, yes, of course, Russia tried to help him again in 2020. I mean, so you don't think that has to do with what can you do for us at the midterms?
1: When the Democrats get back into power, we can investigate it.
0: Oh, my God.
1: Can't really do anything about it right now.
0: Yes. Vote blue, no matter who.
1: Please.
0: Did we mention that? 29 minutes after the hour. Coffee with Carlos coming up.

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1: A fair, balanced where the facts come out.
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2: 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AAA. AAA was also once very conservative. But in 2014, they shifted to the left, donating $235,000 to Democrats in 2024. And yes, they did donate $1.6 million to Democrats in 2024. That was only 64% of their donations. Progressive Insurance. Progressive does not give to politics, but some of their senior leaders do, and their senior leaders lean left. This has been WCPT telling you how you can shop Blue. This is WCPT telling you how you can shop Blue. As the Donald Trump administration forces ICE to go out grabbing innocent civilians off the streets, it's just kind of ironic how MAGA and even ICE themselves enjoy eating in Mexican restaurants. So let's look at some of the biggest Mexican restaurant chains that support the Democratic Party. Del Taco and Taco Cabana. Now, Del Taco and Taco Cabana are both owned by Yadav Enterprises. The company itself does not donate to politics. However, their founder and CEO, Anil Yadav,

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7: The president is a fascist.
8: So what's the way back?
7: By not electing a fascist the next time, not electing a bigot, not electing someone who is a grifter, not electing someone who's going to make money off of the presidency, someone who's not going to be a criminal with 34 counts and who's not going to be adjudicated for sexually assaulting a woman, which the judge said was akin to rape. That's what you do if you want to get America back to some semblance of normalcy.
9: Thank you, Don Lemon. That's why he's no longer on CNN, and presumably neither am I, for saying that exact same thing last week on CNN. He is an adjudicated rapist. That is legally correct.
10: Yep.
9: Okay. All right. This is more important. Leslie from Long Beach. You know our beloved Leslie from Long Beach. I trust her.
10: Yeah. Noted lesbian.
9: Yes.
10: Yeah.
9: She said... she's a lot of wonderful things, but, yes.
10: But in this case, it's important.
9: You need to lick that problem of yours, that homophobic problem of yours.
10: No such thing.
9: As a longtime fan of the WNBA and the Fever, Sophie's response to assumptions being made about her, she said, I'm clearly white and from Missouri, so I think there was a lot of assumptions there. All I have to say is I really am right in the middle. I think that's a lot of Americans like that. Oh, I could bring her to the light. Well, not me. I have a girlfriend, but someone could bring her
10: or you could
9: fully into the light. Just pull it. You know what's in
10: further.
9: The middle? Sophie, you know what's in the middle? Roadkill.
10: Or you could push her further to the right.
9: I would not push her further to the right. I would guide her lovingly to the left where all of the good people are. All the super fun people. Okay. All right. John says, want to get on Fox News and become famous? Call yourself a lifelong Democrat and then warn everyone that the DSA is about to destroy America. Thank you. Oh, my God. I'm so tired of the... Stop it! With the infighting. Stop it! Okay.
10: Yeah, Van Jones needs to...
9: Yes, and Fetterman can go Fetterman himself.
10: Well, I consider Fetterman a Republican. Mm. I would not miss him if he joined the Republican Party today.
9: He is the Kristen Sinema of Tulsi Gabbard.
10: Seriously.
9: Okay. M. Clark says the primary elections in Arizona yesterday, your old state, proved once again the Republican Party is dead. What remains is the cult of Trump. That's what we have to defeat in November. Andy Biggs, noted election denier, right? And another, I can't remember which that one, Pinal, another election denier got in.
10: Yeah, the Pinal County sheriff who's running for Congress. He's the one that's running on a Christian platform, but he's into swinging and cheating on his wife and all that.
9: Yes. Vote for Katie Hobbs. She is fantastic, and also she looks just like my friend Karen. She's fantastic. We have had her on, haven't we?
10: We have not had Katie Hobbs on.
9: Oh, I'm thinking of Jocelyn Benson. Okay. Anyway, Katie Hobbs is fantastic.
10: She is very, I love her to death.
9: Yes.

0: Okay. Rosemary says, so far we've paid $37.5 billion to close the Strait of Hormuz, place our military in peril, and raise the cost of living for every American. And thank you, Democrats, who did a great job yesterday grilling Pete Hegseth. I mean, it is astounding how much money they're asking for when none of us can afford anything. Harry Enten, by the way, about the war.
1: Okay. Historically unpopular. That's the phrase that I would use. The war was unpopular to start off with, and it's become even less popular. You could see it right here. Okay. Right into the Red Sea. 40 points underwater, according to the Washington Post poll. 68% of Americans, more than 2 in 3, say the Iran war was not worth it. Even less than the 40% who said the Iraq war was worth it.
0: Wow. By the way, did you see this? Trump's lawyers filed an emergency motion demanding E. Jean Carroll return the $5.6 million the jury ordered him to pay her. Norton said, this is Trump. This is the convict. This is the president. This is a disgrace. And also the sorest loser that has ever lived.
2: The thing that sucks about that is that she has to hire a lawyer to fend
0: that's
2: that
0: the
2: off.
0: That's the point.
2: Yeah, exactly.
0: Matt in Westchester. Hello. Hi, Matt. Hello, Matt.
3: Hello.
2: Hi.
3: Can you hear me?
0: Yes, go ahead.
3: Hi, yeah. So I'm all for all these Democrats that are doing what they need to do. The one exception for me is going to be Andy Beshear, who is just sitting on his hands doing absolutely nothing.
0: You're talking about the McConnell thing. Yeah, you know, I was going to bring this up. There's a story about this. I get he's in a tough position because you don't know Mitch's, but, you know, again, he is a servant of the people. How many of us would survive 1 or 2 days of no show and no call to our job, right?
2: Mm-hmm.
0: None of us. So, you know, but I get people are saying that he needs to be more aggressive because this is ridiculous at this point. The speculation, by the way, I wasn't prepared for that. Hold on, hold please. But a lot of people saying, Tomlinson said, many of you don't know this. I spent more than a decade in health insurance focused on Medicare population. 84-year-olds don't spend 37 days in the hospital for a fall and mild pneumonia. They're sent home to long-term care or hospice. Mitch McConnell is dead. They're covering up to steal a Senate seat because they know November will be a bloodbath. I don't know. People are speculating. Brain dead. You know, who knows?
2: He hasn't been forthcoming. So that frees us up to speculate.
0: Right. But I mean, honestly, I would not put this past this Republican Party or the Trump administration. So I don't.
2: Because they're a win at all costs.
0: Right. But I mean, obviously, and here's the one thing. Hold, please. Talk amongst yourselves
2: you
0: for a minute.
2: You have a lot of stuff over there. What is going on?
0: Because there's been a lot of reporting on this that I don't know what Beshear's options are, but I am for, as we always say, Chris, all of the above in how you fight this Republican Party. You know what? Do what Mitch McConnell would do. Whatever dirty trick or whatever he would pull.
2: I get that Beshear is a statewide office and McConnell is a federal office, so maybe that's where the disconnect is.
0: Right.
2: But McConnell's constituents need to be banging down his door.
0: Yes, and also reporters. There's got to be people actually know that could get in that facility that could find out seriously.
2: Right. And quite honestly, Beshear is one of McConnell's constituents. He could be the lead banger.
0: I found it. I found what I was looking for. Okay. Sorry, I didn't know that caller was going to bring that up. Okay. No, there is a piece. I think this was Daily Beast. Mitch McConnell's aides launched new health cover-up.
2: Mm-hmm.
0: This should make every constituent in Kentucky, regardless of your politics, furious. Mitch McConnell's staff have declined to answer basic questions about what work he's doing 37 days after he was loaded into the back of an ambulance and vanished from public view. By the way, his statement, which clearly seemed like it was written by a staffer and not him, said I didn't have a heart attack. That's not what the 911 call said.
2: Right.
0: They refused to even say if the senator had spoken with any of them in recent days. That makes me suspicious because they don't want to get caught if it comes out, you know, that he's been brain dead this whole time or dead.
2: Right.
0: Despite the silence, the Daily Beast has established that taxpayer funds are being spent on a semi-permanent guard at the Washington, D.C. hospital where he was taken on June 14th. The row of Black Capitol Police unmarked SUVs sitting outside the George Washington University Hospital is now the nearest thing. Well, of course, if there's a cover-up, that could be part of the cover-up. Yeah. Just make them sit out there. But they've done nothing to end the drip drip of whispers that McConnell is in a vegetative state, brain dead, or even secretly deceased while his staff covered up. The staff also refused to comment on his cognitive state. I mean, all of this just stinks to high heaven. So, Beshear is also facing, as our caller sort of alluded to, facing a growing backlash within his own party to be more aggressive against McConnell. It had been a month before anything had been put out, not even an official statement from Senator McConnell. In fact, I've gotten two calls from different agencies, not state agencies, suggesting he has passed, Beshear said on Saturday. I mean, so this is the reporting in the Daily Beast, and it seems like whatever is available to him legally, he should do.
2: What is available to him?
0: That's what I don't know. You know, but it's just another level of insanity from this party.
2: Right. The people of Kentucky deserve to know what's going on with their representation in Washington, D.C.
0: By the way, I want you to let people know if I've passed on and you're just doing a, you know, AI so that you guys can keep your jobs.
2: Oh,
0: but I think owe it to my constituents to let them know.
2: The audience will never know. We've been working on those models for a couple of years now.
0: Okay, so I could be dead now. How would I? You probably programmed me to say this in advance just to cover your tracks.
2: Don't put it past us.
0: Bastard. Let's go to Annie in Oklahoma. Hello, Annie. Hello, Annie.
4: Hey, Steph.
0: Hi.
4: Hi, how you doing?
0: I could be dead, Annie. I don't really know.
4: Well, you know, we can't really tell the difference, so that's good, right?
0: Thank you. Thank you, Annie. Thank you.
2: So we perfected the models. Good.
4: I mean,
2: yay.
4: That's complimentary. That's complimentary.
0: Thank you.
4: So I was thinking about what Mary Trump said about her grandfather when he was 80. He would get that same kind of deer in the headlights look that we've seen from Donald. And so I was curious, how long did Fred Trump live after they really started to notice that?
0: Right.
4: 13 years.
0: Well, that's the thing, Annie, to your point, is we don't know. We obviously don't know the truth about Trump's actual state, except what we can see with our eyes and ears, right?
2: Mm-hmm.
0: Well, but, you know, you can hear with your eyes, see with your, you know what I'm saying.
2: Although,
0: what do I know?
2: You're AI, so you don't
0: I'm
2: have
0: dead.
2: Eyes or
0: How
2: ears.
0: How do I even know?
2: Yeah.
0: Okay. Cindy in Chicago. Hello. Oops, I didn't do it right because I'm old or dead. Hi, Cindy in Chicago.
2: AI would get that right.
5: I'm not in Chicago.
0: Oh, hi, Cindy. Wherever you are, hello. Go ahead.
5: I'm in Tacoma.
0: Okay.
5: That's why I didn't answer right away. I'm sorry.
2: Okay. That's okay.
0: Maybe Krista the screener is dead, and that's AI.
5: I got two things really quick. First is a comedy.
2: Okay.
5: And I have a fellow known what's the name of the thing after and stuff. Let's call it Trump's Trots.
0: What's that?
2: Say that again.
5: Call it Trump's Trots.
0: Okay.
2: Trump's Trots.
0: Oh, Trump's Trots.
2: Okay.
0: Oh, the diarrhea.
2: Yeah,
0: okay,
2: that's funny.
0: Thank you.
2: Okay,
0: all right,
2: I like that.
0: Yeah, go ahead.
5: Second thing is terrifying. I found out in a newspaper article written by Jessica Huseman of VoiceBeat in October last year. Apparently, Dominion was sold to a Republican donor of Trump's.
2: Yeah, it was.
5: And they count the votes in 27 states.
0: Aye. All right. Oh, let's get in a quick, just because we have one every day, don't we?
2: No.
0: I mean, actually, we don't even get to them every day because there's too many of them.
2: When will Sophie Cunningham be a part of this?
0: Oh, look at all those scary white people. Four people, including a pastor and his wife, charged in church sex offender case in South Carolina.
2: Yeah.
0: And that completes today's...
2: Oh, I can find more if you want.
0: Oh, yeah, would you?
2: Oh,
0: why not?
2: Absolutely.
0: Let's make it a game. Okay. Fantastic. Pin the tail on the right-wing Christian pedophile. Let's go. Let's play. Okay. Dean Obadala, our friend, says four U.S. service members were killed in the Iran war over the weekend, three at a base in Jordan. That's as many U.S. personnel killed as the Benghazi attack. Yet what we don't see corporate media covering it like Benghazi, more of the pro-GOP bias of corporate media on display. Thank you, Dean. Absolutely. Chris, who said Trump has weakened and isolated America by lazily choosing to invade Iran with no allies, no international legitimation, and then no plan B to eliminate Tehran's ability to build a weapon of mass destruction. Instead, Trump enabled Iran to discover two incredibly cheap and effective weapons of mass disruption, controlling the state of Hormuz and bombing America's Persian Gulf allies nearly every time Trump bombs Iran.
2: Cookie Monster.
0: No, that was a bad guess. That was Thomas Friedman.
2: Thomas Freeman likes cookies.
0: All right. Okay, I'll just give that to you. That's just a gimme.
2: Thank you.
0: It's a gimme putt.
2: All right.
0: All right. Coffee with Carlos coming up. 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And I got it. Can I just tell you how much I hate spam in my inbox, those texts? Because every when you get a text, you're like, oh, maybe it's a sext from someone.
2: No, it's spam.
0: It's spam. Are you tired of that? I'm telling you. 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I travel for the Sexy Liberal show tour sometimes for the just for general pleasure.
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0: This portion of the show brought to you by Cozy Earth. Oh, I feel bad talking about this in front of Sam.
9: Oh, no.
0: He doesn't have air conditioning, but cozier sheets will help. 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I'm just saying my pajamas, too, is so temperature regulating, so soft. 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
9: Oh, my God.
0: 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Cozy Earth beach towels. 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
10: Yeah.
0: Yeah.
10: The pool,
0: 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Type in the code Stephanie. Shark USG says, leaving instructions to keep his brain dead body technically alive just to hold the seat is the most Mitch McConnell thing ever. Yeah. So Charlie Pierce sent us a...
10: Charlie Pierce sent me a link to a blog. It's called Lawyers, Guns, and Money. And they have like an extensive breakdown on the quandary that Beshear is in right now. Yeah. Democrats in Kentucky want him to look strong and, you know, take decisive action on this, which is, you know, which is great. But, they say in this blog, it's definitely not so simple for Beshear to do something thanks to political and legal realities in Kentucky. People who watch Kentucky politics closely understand that the chance Beshear could find a way to get a Democrat into that Senate seat is very, very low. Beshear's biggest problem with these Democratic voters and how he's handling the situation is the Democratic voters' ignorance. To begin with, legal experts say Beshear has no authority to take action on McConnell's seat until the senator has resigned or died.
0: Yeah.
10: Now, news about that depends upon the senator or his people. And if the senator and his people are keeping that, there's nothing Beshear can do about
0: that. Well, it seems clear they're trying to push past this August deadline. And I'm like, are we going to let them get away with this? Lonnie was just saying, is there not any health worker, reporter, someone that can find out the truth about what clearly looks to be a cover-up?
10: But if a medical worker comes forward with that information, they're breaking HIPAA laws. And that is a big-time violation.
0: Then I'm back to reporters.
10: It's Beshear is in probably the worst spot possible, also because he's a blue governor in a red state.
0: Yeah. And can I just say, I love how he and Governor Pritzker are fighting and did not throw trans people under the bus. You know, I'm a big Beshear fan. Mm-hmm. So I appreciate, you know, I think we're all just so frustrated because of the effery that Mitch McConnell specifically has gotten away with for so many years. And then we're like, really, we're just going to let this happen.
10: He knows his effery when it comes to politics. He definitely does. He's shown that throughout his entire career. He's good at it.
0: I'm with Bix. He said the GOP is in a death spiral and there's only one thing that can save them, Democrats being stupid. You guys, we have to not be stupid. I can't get enough of the Olive Garden posts. I don't care. Elizabeth says, I forgot to bring my ID to Olive Garden. They immediately started reading me my marinara rights. Okay.
10: Okay, that's funny. That is funny.
0: John said, man, the worst thing is I went to Olive Garden. My wife didn't have both a birth certificate and a passport to prove who she was. And by the time the breadsticks arrived, they had deported her to El Salvador. Mom says, anything can happen, but I feel good that the Olive Garden and communism is all Republicans seem to have right now. True. Legal Step says, the worst part about going to Olive Garden is the kids outside who want you to illegally buy pasta for them. And Elite 2 says, Olive Garden barely asks people to wear pants, and you think they're out here checking credentials? Is it in writing that you have to wear pants?
10: Free and fair elections are in the Constitution. The never-ending pasta pass is not.
0: Kevin in D.C., hello. Hello, Kevin.
11: Yes, hi there. Hi, can you hear me?
0: Yes.
11: Hello?
0: Yes.
11: Oh.
0: Go.
11: Sorry. There's so many things that are good, but I wanted just a quick thing about the way we treat miscreants and the way they do. Max Lamb, Max Milley, Corey Mills, et cetera, are still being championed by the Republican Party as we speak, despite all the horrific things. You can check out the sexual and other misconduct we did. And what did we do to that guy in Maine? And what did we do to that gentleman in your very state that was a front runner for being governor? They were both gone. So I really don't know how they continue to get away with the party of family values. In fact, the very head of their party, Mr. Trump, should be called Mr. Epstein. So
0: Yep, absolutely. Just to his point, here is Mike Johnson.
12: Democrats ditched Graham Biden from their ballot after sexual assault allegations. Two members of the conference, Max Miller and Ford Mills, faced domestic violence allegations. Why would you Republicans keep them in the conference?
13: Well, the key word there is allegation. We have a process here. The House Ethics Committee works on those things.
0: Oh, I see. I see. Graham Platner, that was, those were also allegations.
10: Uh-huh.
0: But it just...
10: That didn't go in front of any
0: There's
10: kind
0: not
10: of,
0: even a double right. standard.
10: We
0: they have no standards. They don't care.
10: Right.
0: They know half of them are wife beaters and God knows what, sexual assaulters, allegedly.
10: Yeah. Mm-hmm.
0: You know what's not alleged? That Carlos Alzraki is next.

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1: Those of you who are hate listening, like, the rage, the anger has got to be exhausting. 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I think they are getting a little bit tired. Maybe some of them are starting to have the fart around and find out effects.
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3: NBC News Radio, I'm Mark Mayfield. The U.S. Military Central Command says it has conducted a 12th consecutive night of strikes on Iran. In a post, CENTCOM said the strikes are intended to further degrade Iran in military capabilities used to attack commercial shipping in the Strait of Hormuz. Earlier, President Trump issued a new warning to Iran, writing on Truth Social that if Iran shoots at a ship in the Strait of Hormuz, the U.S. will respond by bombing one bridge or power plant. A French modeling scout with alleged connections to Jeffrey Epstein has been found dead at a home near Paris, France. Scott Carr has the latest.
4: French police had been investigating 69-year-old Daniel Sayad, who had said he also held Swedish citizenship, over allegations including rape and human trafficking. They had planned to question Sayad as part of an ongoing investigation into associates of Jeffrey Epstein. Records from the Justice Department had suggested Sayad introduced Epstein to young women, including some described as minors, though reports say Sayad had repeatedly denied any wrongdoing. I'm Scott Carr.
3: The U.S. has reported the most measles cases in 35 years, with more than 5 months still left in 2026. Here's Michael Kastner.
5: According to data from Johns Hopkins University's U.S. measles tracker, the country has reported 2,295 cases as of Tuesday, which surpasses last year's total and is the highest annual count since the disease was eliminated in the U.S. in 2000. This year's total is still far off from reaching 1991 levels, when more than 9,600 cases were reported before vaccines drove the disease to record lows. CDC data shows more than 90% of infections occurred in people who were unvaccinated or whose status was unknown. I'm Michael Kastner.
3: And former Venezuelan President Nicolas Maduro and his wife's trial is set to begin on June 1st of next year. The couple appeared in court in New York on Wednesday. 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
0: 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Tired of all those talking heads down the dial who think they're always right?
6: People need to just calm down. 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
10: 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Stephanie Miller fans are everywhere. 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I couldn't resist. I said, I think we would qualify to say that we listen to the Stephanie Miller Show. 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
12: This is a WCPT moment in labor. In the summer of 1909 in McKees Rocks, Pennsylvania, the workers of the Pressed Steel Car Company went on strike due to missing wages. 5,000 workers, mostly immigrants from Eastern European countries, walked out. They protested a corrupt payment system called pooling. The workers also claimed their wives and daughters were sexually assaulted in order to repay debts accumulated for food and housing. On average, one worker would die every day from the poor safety conditions. The workers received solidarity from the International Workers of the World, Standard Steel Car Company of Butler, and the railway trainmen and streetcar motormen who refused to haul scab workers into the city. The strike culminated in a bloody confrontation resulting in the deaths of at least 12 workers and one deputy sheriff, with many more workers injured. This led to a settlement which gave workers increased wages at a posted pay rate and ended the abuses of the company's housing practices. This has been a WCPT Moment in Labor. We're working for your rights.
13: Latinos have been here always, before, during, and after the founding of the United States. 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

0: one interesting thing about the wildfires was seeing Trump almost come to a realization.
1: We got to stop the fires up there. I've never remembered this happening. Over the last 4 or 5 years, you saw it starting to take place.
0: Go on. You're getting warmer. Warmer. Catastrophically warmer. I love how he's discovering climate change while standing next to his idling jet. Something is causing this, and we have got to get to the bottom of it. Keep the engine running, guys. All of them.
2: Does he light it? Fantastic. Okay, now, you know what? Normally we wait to sport the sports with Carlos.
3: Yeah.
2: And now I've gotten, because I mentioned that I have a little crush on Sophie Cunningham. I've never been to a WNBA game.
3: She's a
2: hot blonde. I don't know. She and Caitlin Clark are amazing basketball players. They seem like cute best friends. I don't know. Gigi says, Steph, don't get sucked into the online drama about Sophie and Caitlin Clark being mad. They are not. MAG is trying to claim them to divide people by race. I'm a Fever fan who just went to a game a few weeks ago. They are amazing talents. Absolutely mesmerizing to watch. Please don't paint them as MAGA. All right. Well, now I have to do my own research now. I just blurted out, you know, something, and now I've caused another whole frenzy. It's time to sport the sports.
4: That's good coffee.
5: I take it back, like my man.
2: Coffee with Carlos El Rocky.
6: Have a Zimbabwe latte.
7: I'll have a Kenya cappuccino.
8: Jim never has the same cup of coffee at home.
9: Mountain grown coffee.
2: Carlos El Rocky.
10: I was going to make espresso.
11: And baked by Juan Valdez.
12: Coffee with Carlos.
13: Good to the last drop.
2: Carlos, I hate to harsh your World Cup buzz, but can I just say soccer is... Wow!
14: No, you just understand the game. Argentina jugaron muy sucio. No me gusta como jugaron Argentina. Muy mal. España. Spain had total class. Argentina, I don't know what they're doing. They were fighting.
2: I saw that.
14: Shots on goal. That final was not exciting because Argentina didn't show up. However, the game before was basically an NBA All-Star game.
2: I've never
14: game
2: watched a second of soccer. So I got invited to a World Cup party, and I stayed for the whole thing until the exciting, exciting conclusion of 0-0. So I left before the overtime, and I didn't even... I'm like, well, wow, that was... I don't, because, you know, then the announcers try to get you excited. You know, they're like, oh, okay, no, nothing happened again. Like, you know what I mean? Well, they get all like, oh, something might happen. No, nothing happened again.
14: Well, that's like saying the party was boring because I didn't get laid.
2: Well, what's your point? Yes.
14: Yeah. No, see,
2: I also didn't get laid at the party.
15: You brought your nephew.
2: My girlfriend lives in San Francisco.
15: Yeah, you brought your nephew.
2: Yeah.
15: Oh.
2: Please.
14: But, that is the way soccer goes. It's a battle of life. In real life, you don't always score. It's a battle. It's a chess game.
2: I mostly
14: don't score. There's tension within the game. There's the inner workings. There's
15: in America, we score.
14: Basketball, you could argue, you could score 200 points in the first half, and it doesn't matter until the last 4 minutes. So the points are meaningless other than statistics. The points don't matter.
2: Yeah.
14: America
2: Unless Sophie Cunningham is making the baskets, and then it's hot.
14: Yeah, America loves a great pitcher's duel. Oh, my God, they went into the ninth inning tied. Nobody's got any hits. Nobody's
2: hitting
14: any
2: home runs.
14: But what a great game. What tension. A pitcher's duel where nobody got a base hit. We love that, but we don't like soccer. You know why? Because we are not the best at it. Good day, ma'am.
2: Wow. I'm going to find a way to make each and every person hate me this week over something.
14: I said good day.
2: Good day to you. I liked your old man post. You said, I'm in my 60s. Coincidentally, the World Cup hydration in game breaks have aligned with my pee-pee breaks.
14: Yes. Hydration break, expel break.
2: You're the urgent need to go guy in that fishing commercial with the old man.
14: I am the urgent need to go guy in that. I literally was very, very tired. A lot going on this weekend. And at the final. During halftime, I just fell asleep during the whole 30-minute halftime show. I'm just sleeping.
2: Oh, that's the only thing I watched. Madonna was great. Speaking of
14: people. Shakira was shaking and all. I guess people were excited, but that doesn't belong in football. You can do that in the Super Bowl. It doesn't matter.
15: But Shakira's hips don't lie.
2: They don't lie. Right.
14: My hips do not lie. the hydration break thing was stupid. They ruined it. But there was great viewership. And you give me an hour of your show, and I'll teach people to respect football. Right. Come on out to the LAFC game with your honey.
15: You should.
14: I'm going to invite you.
2: Okay.
15: Go to an LAFC game
2: with
15: them.
14: It's much slower than World Cup soccer.
2: Can you get me WNBA tickets? Okay.
14: You want to see Angel? By the way, Clark and Cunningham, Angel Reese is the one that's tearing it up. I mean, this is white girl drama. You know, so
2: I've never watched a game. I don't know anything that's going on. I just went,
14: Caitlin
2: who's the hot
14: Clark.
2: Blonde? Oh, she seems funny.
14: She's good for the sport, but Angel Reese is the one that's kind of tearing it up in the WNBA.
2: All right, then. Wow. I'm going to, you know what, that whole segment, I don't even know what happened. Listen.
3: Sports.
2: You reposted someone who said J.D. Vance traveled to Romania to see clemency for Trump's friends, the Tate brothers. Uh-huh. Let's not let anyone forget it. And you said, hey, Joe Rogan, any thoughts on that?
3: Right.
2: I mean, what a...
3: I cannot believe what a coward Joe Rogan is. This guy could beat anybody up in the world. Super strong, successful. He's determined. But he is a coward.
2: Yeah.
3: He had Trump on his show before the election. He never pressed it.
15: Nope.
3: Same with Bill Maher. Bill Maher is such a coward. Why don't you have Mehdi Hasan on your show?
2: Yeah.
3: Let's discuss the Middle East with someone that's your equal.
2: Yeah.
3: Don't get a bunch of stooges.
2: Have Dean Obadala on. Have John Fugelsang. Have Hal Sparks. Have Frangela. I mean, there's so many.
3: You had Ben Affleck go against you and Sam Harris on the Egyptian thing and on the Palestinian thing. Yeah, have Fugelsang on. Have Tellyarico on.
2: Yeah.
3: Have people on at the same time. Have somebody on with JFK going, JFK Jr., what are you doing? Why are you denying Medicare? California.
2: Here's an idea. Have John Leguizamo on. Have I ever mentioned how much I love John Leguizamo? I did. We were doing Off Broadway together at the same time, and so we used to run into each other in our little rehearsal things. And he is the nicest man.
15: I love hearing
2: ever.
15: That.
2: Yeah, and we've had him on the show.
15: I think he is Colombian.
3: Puerto Rican.
2: I thought he just he made a good point about this whole like fear-mongering about socialism. Here he is.
4: Yeah. Socialism programs are important, like the post office, like the police department, like the fire department, like your social security, like public education. Yeah. These are socialist programs. It's not, I'm a Democrat, socialist Democrat. So, you know, I've always felt like it was important that everybody have access to the same things. I felt like education shouldn't be a privilege. It's a right. Medicine is not a privilege. It's a right.
2: Yeah. I thought he made good points about what socialism actually is. But go ahead.
3: It actually is. And, Jesse Waters on Fox going, I'm not going to pay for somebody else's kid to go to college. But that's the point. And universities in California were very affordable before who? Ronald Reagan. And Ronald Reagan made the universities expensive. Why? Because he famously said, if you educate these people, they're not going to vote Republican. And they knew it. This has been a plan.
2: Donald Trump, we love the poorly educated. Mm-hmm. I mean, and by the way,
3: you should want to pay for people's education. I don't mind contributing to people's education. I pay taxes.
15: It makes for a better society.
2: Thank you. And speaking of California, can I just say, this is ever since my, as I called her, my, Fox News watching Republican Trump voting mom used to state every, because she always watched Fox and she'd go, now, Steffi, I understand everyone's moving out of California. I'm like, no, mom, no.
3: Look at the freeways.
2: They've
3: been
2: talking about this for years, right? And I'm like, no, mom, still about 40 million people.
15: It would help rents go down.
2: But this is what, right, constantly, like, everybody's leaving. Trump just said this yesterday. Everybody's leaving. Illinois and California. Some van posted. People are fleeing California in droves. Population of California over the last 3 years. 2023, 38.9 million people. 2024, 39.128 people. 2025, 39.36 million people. So, like, as you said, tell me the next time I'm on the freeway. Really? There's no one here. It's a ghost town.
3: Every time I'm on the freeway, I would love for people to be leaving in droves. Look at this traffic. the people.
2: Who are you people? Why aren't you going somewhere?
3: The people that are leaving are all the Silicon Valley guys who don't want to pay any taxes into the system to help poorer people while we subsidize their businesses. Hello, socialism, right?
2: Yeah, exactly. Joy Behar also making some points.
5: We now have lost 17 service members in Iran, and he has nothing.
3: No, way more.
5: No plan. The gas is up to $4 a gallon.
3: Yeah.
5: And now we put a 50% tariff on Canada, which is going to increase inflation and prices are going
2: to go
5: up. And there's the perfect metaphor for his administration, the diarrhea outbreak.
6: The explosive
5: diarrhea is just the perfect metaphor because everything is going up and making a mess.
2: Go ahead.
3: Yeah, she's correct. No, and she's reiterating the points that I checked out a little bit of this video that Fareed Zakaria made. The country that's making out in the Iran war is China.
15: Yeah.
3: They're just sitting back and going, okay, you ruin it for yourselves. We'll just take advantage of this relationship with everybody else. They'll come to us for resources.
2: Yeah.
3: He's so stupid and dumb and petty. And again, I don't want to hear this Merrick Garland nonsense that always keeps popping up. Even Hunter Biden said it about his own dad.
2: We played it, and I agree with him.
3: Merrick Garland is an airbag.
2: Okay, I know. Obviously, Trump and the Republican Party are the real villains. However,
14: that's all where it's at.
2: Representative Adam Kinzinger.
14: Don't blame the babysitter for crappy kids.
2: Adam Kinzinger posted, Garland didn't start his investigation until we had our first of the summer hearings a year into our investigation, and now he's incredibly silent, won't even come out to defend his career prosecutors who got fired. I agree. Give me Attorney General Katie Fang or Glenn Kirshner or Jack Smith or, I'm sorry.
14: I
2: understand
14: Trump is
2: it's
14: going
2: not
14: now?
2: All on him, but he could have been much more aggressive. We are just in a world of hurt.
14: Well, what's her name in Florida? Gannon or whatever? The Florida judge that blocked that investigation? That's not Garland's fault.
2: We assume
14: that if Merrick Garland would have been on point and done everything right, that none of this blockading and stalling and lying and cheating
2: would have stopped.
14: You still would have done the same thing. Who could have stopped that point blank? Again, point blank, when the car is veering out of control, the Republicans were at the wheel. All they had to do was pull over and kick the driver out, and they did it. This is squarely on Republicans.
2: So,
14: I don't want to hear it.
2: Okay.
15: Boy, he usually takes
2: 2 segments to get into his Seinfeld register, and he is, wow.
14: That was Gene Seinfeld. I said good day, sir!
2: The blame game is insane. AD says, Hegseth is blaming Biden for ships that did not surrender during a war Biden did not start while American personnel were not being killed. Biden is no longer an explanation. It is this administration's emergency exit from accountability. I mean, what's going on? Oh, you're playing he's playing Seinfeld for you.
14: Mm-hmm. Thank you. Boom, boom, boom, boom, boom.
2: It was pathetic how many times he blamed Biden yesterday, right?
14: And you already wasted $1 trillion of our money because you didn't do it right.
2: Right.
14: You had no plan. You just wanted, Bush was the same way. Shock and awe. Mission accomplished. They just want bombs to go off like the freaking Star Spangled Banner so people will be impressed, but they have no plan.
2: Yeah.
14: It's all performative nonsense. Ken's breath is out of his mind.
2: Yeah. Another post, Operation Epic Fury was a historic victory, he said. Now Hegseth is asking for $87 billion to keep fighting a war he said was won 3 weeks after they started it. I mean, he just got eviscerated yesterday, as well he should. Oh, Ossoff.
14: You look at Ossoff, Atticus Finch, as we called him.
2: Yes.
14: You look at his grace, his manner of speaking, his intelligence, and you compare that with Drumpf? What are we doing?
2: Someone called him another version of that. That's Atticus Hunk or something. Anyway, he's cute.
15: He could break up my shift robe anytime.
14: Oh, I got that reference.
15: Hey! Yes!
2: All right, here he is, now that you brought it up.
14: Bob Ewell me, I'll tell you that.
15: Oh, God!
2: Here we go.
6: You stated on March 8th, day 9 of the war, on 60 Minutes, you assured the American people of Iranian surrender. Does that remain your prediction?
7: Ultimately, Iran will never have a nuclear weapon.
6: So just to review, you will not answer whether your statement made on the 14th day of the war that Iran's military had been, quote, destroyed and made combat ineffective was a truthful statement to the American people as you sit here and ask for tens of billions more
9: but
6: for the conflict.
9: Senator's time has
7: had a historic.
2: Yeah, Pete Hegseth's time has run out, in my opinion.
14: Susan Collins.
15: Yes,
14: Senator's time has run out, and I brought orange slices for the children. Get out of here with her. Come on, Maine.
2: I'm concerned your time
14: is up. I'm very concerned, Beaver. Larry Mondello came up with a fever. You could get sick, too.
2: 20 minutes after the hour, this portion of the show brought to you by Title Theft.
15: Me?
2: Yeah.
15: You. Well, stop making me clean out your gutters
2: this,
15: and I'll stop stealing your house.
2: Okay. 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

0: It is the Stephanie Miller Show. Wait, is that my boss? Is that the boss?
1: That's the boss.
0: Okay, hold please. Who's that douchebag from Journey?
1: Oh, that guy.
2: The keyboard player.
1: Yeah.
0: Yes. Wait, hold please. I had this somewhere. He just, first of all.
3: Sam is our resident rocker, so he knows. Yes. Yes.
4: Yeah.
5: Hey, I don't want to say the guy's dumb, but the lights have definitely gone down in the city. You know what I'm talking about?
6: Well, it's even funnier when he's like old man rants. I'm like, aren't you the same age as
0: Bruce? Thank you. Right. And first of all, why is it people on the right? They're like, that's fine. But he's like telling Bruce Springsteen to shut up about politics. Right. Right? It's fine. Yeah. He's married to, that crazy Paula White person?
1: Yeah.
0: Okay.
5: Oh, he is?
0: Yes, the
5: guy
0: crazy
5: that just
0: preacher
5: goes,
0: that speaks
5: gong,
0: in tongues.
5: Gong, gong,
0: yes,
5: gong, gong,
0: yes. Beatty posted. Journey keyboardist Jonathan Cain is criticizing Bruce Springsteen, telling him to act like he was born in the U.S., which he was. But okay, I get it because born in the USA. Oh, that was clever. Saying he should shut up about political issues, calling the boss an annoying, bitter old man. Cain is a vocal Christian who wrote a song about faithful before cheating on his wife, has been married three times, and proudly performed for a child predator. But sure, Bruce is the one that should shut up.
5: Yeah. Hey, James Wood and John Boyd are like, get him at my party.
3: Did he write Faithfully? Is that what they're referencing there?
5: I'm forever your... Ooh, who's that? Faithfully.
0: Sam, musical thoughts? Okay.
6: Okay. I mean, I'm from the Bay Area, and I'm not the biggest fan of Journey.
3: Oh, yeah, yeah.
5: Oh, come on. You just stop believing, that's all.
3: That's it.
0: Exactly. Wacka, wacka, wacka.
5: Don't stop believing.
0: Vic says, I've been watching Congress grill Pete Hegseth for a couple of hours now. I have counted 10 times Hegseth referred to Biden to defend the Trump administration's failed policy and waste of taxpayer money, waging Trump's illegal war. What a pathetic loser.
1: Uh-huh.
0: Go ahead.
5: By the way, we just skated over the 18 dead service members.
0: Yeah.
5: I probably think it's way more.
0: Thank you.
5: I don't trust his administration.
3: No, not at all.
0: Oh, my God, you complete me. You just teed up this for me. Spencer says just in whistleblowers are saying thousands of American service members in Iran are severely injured.
3: Sure. I believe that.
0: Yeah. This is all going to come out, Carlos, right?
5: That reporter. How do you know? What do you know that I don't know? She's like, well, tell us, dude.
3: Right.
0: Right.
3: Don't keep secrets.
5: Be forthright. We're doing a great job. Everything's a great job. Sir. I got a par three on that hole. I counted 11 swings in the sand trap. Well, what do you mean?
0: And by the way, he's back to threatening war crimes this morning. Did you see? He's like, we'll blow up a power plant or a bridge for every ship they fire on. Like, okay, you're just announcing your war crimes in advance.
3: Well, and it's also kind of like, you know, his when he said, you know, if you don't report the deaths from COVID, you know, they don't exist. Right. It's the same thing.
0: Yeah, let's keep the numbers down.
3: Exactly.
0: Yeah. 29 minutes after the hour, Coffee with Carlos. Mm-hmm.

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1: But I heard a little rumor at some games you like to eat mustard packets.
3: It was my first exhibition game at the Winnipeg Jets. There are times, especially early in the season, some cramping issues. And in Columbus or Edmonton, where I'd been before, pickle juice was always on the bench. So I hollered for it. And the trainer told me pickle juice isn't here. But guys said, good luck with mustard. He threw me a packet of mustard. Lo and behold, the cramps went away. But I got caught doing it on the bench, went viral. It's nice to have a 14-year playing career and be famous for mustard.
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0: results have been very clear. The regime has been eviscerated militarily, financially, politically, in every possible way. And that off-ramp's there anytime they want it to make a deal and to honor and abide by that deal. But if they think they can cross America and get away with it, they and everyone watching around the world has learned a very clear lesson about America and President Trump.
1: Okay, Pee Wee German.
2: Such a dork.
1: We found his tweet from during the campaign. If you vote for Kamala, she'll send your sons to war. Ay, ay, ay. Other 98 said, watching these generals begging for $1.5 trillion after starting a ridiculous war of choice we are currently losing is absolutely disgusting.
3: I thought it was America first, and he promised no new wars.
4: Right.
3: And Stephen Miller is just such a Nazi goon. What a...
1: Yeah.
3: I don't see how you cannot look at that and see bright neon arrow signs pointing to bad guy, bad guy, bad guy. It's so obvious.
4: Yeah, yeah.
1: They'll just all fall in line. Jim Banks, Senator for Republican from Indiana.
5: President Trump has done so much to bring long-term, lasting peace to the Middle East, the Abraham Accords in the first Trump term, and now what he's doing in this term to wipe out Iran's military, to wipe out their ability to have a nuclear weapon and to prevent them from funneling money to Hezbollah and Hamas and terrorist proxy groups.
1: Wow, that's peace that we're looking at. That's what's happening in the Middle East, unprecedented peace.
3: Mm-hmm. Yeah, I would say he should take a trip there.
1: Yeah.
3: Vacation.
1: All right. Carlos, you've been a good boy, so I'm going to sport the sports again for you.
3: There we go. Let's do it.
1: Sports. Thank you. Someone posted, it's funny, Trump is out here bragging about how he was the only one that could bring a World Cup to America, but the selection was made when Obama was president in 2016. This was not the first World Cup America has hosted, 1994. 84. Trump lies because no one ever checks him on his lies.
4: Exactly.
1: He loves to take credit for the successes of others. Someone said there is not a single piece of valor that Trump won't blatantly steal. I mean, it is just endlessly embarrassing the way he tried to, what did John Stewart call him, Kankles Muldoon, just like getting his way to Spain's picture. Like,
3: then they cut him out.
4: Yes.
3: It's like a really crappy birthday clown that the kids don't like. They want me to be here. No, get away,
1: get
3: Bobo.
1: Out.
3: God, they hate you. Your magic tricks stunk, and you stink. Take a shower. Go away. Stop farting on our kids. Hey, I'm going to make a balloon animal.
1: And not to mention, he had just insulted Spain. First of all, he had that stupid red card cheating thing that was already, he already tried to ruin the World Cup. And then you're just like, oh, my God, get them out. Let them have their moment. And he had just insulted Spain. Go ahead.
3: Well, what's ironic now is they're saying that maybe he didn't even have anything to do with that red card, that FIFA did it on. But then he injected himself as if
1: into
3: he
1: everything.
3: Did have something to do with it.
1: Right. Into everything. He injected
3: and if you
1: himself.
3: Did, the best outcome is that you cheated, which is what you usually do. If I don't get my way, we were talking about this off air about the 6,700 votes that were flagged in 2023 in New Jersey by Mikey Sherrill. The DMV accidentally did it. 400 people voted.
1: Right.
3: Oh, my God, it's a travesty.
1: Right.
3: You know,
1: first of all, she found it. She announced it immediately. She's fixing it, making sure it never happens. But, of course, they're going to use that to push the SAVE Act and go, oh, see.
3: And when we play the phone call of a sitting U.S. president polling for 12,000 more votes, that doesn't even register.
1: Yeah.
3: But 400 people voting out of 6,000, 6.5 million.

0: The Heritage Foundation, the conservative Heritage, they're ones that found, I don't know, 0.00001% of people vote, accident. And obviously it's an accident when it happens. It's not vote illegally.
1: They're not doing it on purpose. They assume that they have some sort of asylum which allows them to vote, but they can't.
0: Right. By the by, can I just say, speaking of just immigration, et cetera, Chelsea says, can we talk about this? FBI Director Kash Patel personally told prosecutors to stop investigating the killing of Renee Good by ICE agents in Minneapolis. The New York Times reported he did it because the truth would contradict what the president had said happened. An FBI agent tried to open a civil rights investigation. She was told to reclassify it to protect the shooter. Instead, she refused and resigned. It's just every day, Carlos, is another just I'm afraid no one's ever going to trust any part of the government again, right? They just lie and lie and lie.
1: That's his, they have to go over the cliff with him. That's why J.D. Vance and Marco Rubio, I will not stop fighting this con man. It's cut to, oh my God, Trump.
0: How about this, reporter, was there an agreement on election interference during your talk with the Chinese foreign minister, Marco Rubio? We didn't discuss the topic. Tennessee Holler said, all the evidence you need that Trump's primetime speech was a giant hot air lie intended only to set up theft of the next election is right here in this clip. Like,
1: and then they asked Trump, then why are you treating Xi so well now? Well, that was before. I think he's been, that was before. He's better now, you know. I'm not going to say anything now.
0: And the intelligence was that China didn't interfere, that they decided it wasn't worth it.
1: Yeah.
0: Anyway. Jesus follower says, I think my favorite Bible verse is the one where the disciples praise Jesus for not taking a salary, but then Jesus increases his net worth by $2 billion during his term as Savior. Yeah, I remember.
1: Yes.
0: I remember that.
1: He could turn water into Bitcoin.
0: Todd says lots of people with three teeth voting for people with six yachts. Yes. One more I say. Friendly reminder, you're closer to becoming an unhoused climate refugee than you are to becoming a billionaire space tourist. Carlos, it has been the issue like forever, but, you know, that we will deal with again in the midterms is people voting against their self-interests.
1: Yes.
0: I mean, you have to ask, is it bad enough this time? Is everything expensive enough that people finally, you know?
1: Basically, what the Republicans are saying is that we can't fix this for you, but look what's coming for you, dark brown people. We can't help you with your situation at all, but guess what? If we let those brown people in, it's going to be worse.
0: Yeah.
1: Really? Why don't you guys have policy? The fears always work. Lee Atwater knew that.
0: Yeah.
1: And this is Lee Atwater times seven to the exponential power of 25.
0: Guy Fawkes said Viktor Orban was in power for 16 years. It took an 80% voter turnout to oust him from power. This post is not about Hungary.
1: Yep.
0: I mean, that it's like we've been having this discussion forever. What will get the other half of America to wake up and get off their couch and vote? I mean,
1: what
0: half of America doesn't vote, huh?
1: What is that? What is that line in the sand that gets them to go? Does he have to like literally like eat a baby's intestines live on the White House lawn for them to go? You know, I'm beginning to think Trump is not really stable. No, no, the baby wanted me to eat the intestines. He said, "You gotta save me. I have a very painful." They would believe it. Look at Jim Jones. They were literally drinking poison punch for Jim Jones.
0: That's how
1: far it has to go.
0: Yes, these two headlines. So Trump's White House's plain maxing post on X has critics cringing. They shared a photo of Trump on the bribe jet with the word plain maxing. We're paying for that. That's taxpayer money. Again, and so Mason said, this is what you're tweeting about as we lose more U.S. soldiers in Trump's failed war in Iran for Israel. And then the other headline is 1.5 million children have lost food aid since last July.
1: Thank you, Elon.
0: That's, by the way, we talked about the primaries in Arizona. Arizona's has seen the sharpest decline. Are they going to keep voting for these Trump MAGA, you know, election denying lunatics in Arizona?
1: Well,
2: those Trump people are winning the primaries, but they've been losing the generals quite a bit.
0: Right. More than 4 million people nationwide were dropped from SNAP in this last year. And that means, you know, 1.5 million children. Chris and I talked about they just cut funding for AIDS. I mean, by the way, and just Green Colorado posted, just finishes. Bassett interviewed a gay man living in L.A. in the 80s. One quote that stood out, if you were gay and had a guest room in the 80s in L.A., someone died in it. The yeah. horror of the AIDS epidemic is something I will never comprehend. Even if you survived, you were left permanently scarred. I mean, there is not
1: Thanks, Ronald Reagan.
0: Yeah, but there's not a person that all of these cuts and just horrific policies haven't impacted, Carlos.
1: Yeah, they're seeing it coming. The failure of the Republicans is such that they really have to double down on all of their performative fear-mongering, all of their posturing, all of their fights at the White House, all of their 250-year celebrations with faded ex-rock stars. That's all they can do. There's no policy coming from the Republicans. They spend most of their time defending horrible policy choices by a deranged lunatic.
0: Right.
1: It could stop tomorrow. 25th Amendment.
0: Yep.
1: Get rid of him. Get rid of the administration and start over. Let's come together. Why are we standing for the national anthem when a president says, I'm not giving aid to California. We're literally not a national country.
0: Yeah. Yeah. Well, and I have a massive Hunter Biden crush, but someone else said, Hunter Biden, you are everything we didn't know we needed this year. Keep doing what you're doing. And the thing he said recently, Hunter Biden defended his father saying, my dad may have slowed down physically, but he never lost his judgment. Not a single person on record has said Joe Biden wasn't present, engaged, or fully capable of carrying out the responsibilities of the presidency. Does turning 83 automatically mean someone has dementia? Of course not. My father's record and legacy speaks for itself. I mean, look at the way the media covered Benghazi. Have you seen much at all about 18 Americans being dead in this stupid Iran debacle?
1: Or even the exit from Afghanistan, where 13 people died because Trump negotiated a stupid end of the war.
0: With the Taliban.
1: With the Taliban outside of the Afghan government. So it was always going to be a vacuum. Did Biden act hastily? Probably so. David Axelrod said as much. But
0: David Axelrod.
1: We're going to fight that fight again. Biden should have dropped out.
0: All right.
1: He never should have stepped on
0: that
1: debate stage.
2: I agree.
1: He's got to own it.
0: Randy Mayhem Singer says, okay, fine. Wishing him dead is inappropriate. I wish for the day he gets back together with his first wife. See?
1: Yeah. Right here.
0: For those of us that believe in everlasting love.
2: The one that was pushed down the stairs?
0: What, Chris, are you implying? Are you implying that it was...
1: Hey, look, there's a chocolate coin on the stairs.
2: It's a chocolate coin on the stairs.
1: Happy Hanukkah.
0: 45 minutes after the owl.
1: It was an owl. The owl got inside.
0: He
1: dropped down 39 steps.
0: This portion of the show brought to you by Vibrian Super C Serum. This is how I remain remarkably well-preserved.
2: Well,
0: I've been working with Carlos for 11 billion years.
1: Yes.
0: I'm still in my ingenue phase.
2: Well.
0: Shut up. 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

0: 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Well, if you are a homeowner in America, you need... 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
0: 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She said block Blanche because he negotiated with self-dealing IRS gift for Trump, fired court-appointed U.S. attorneys, bragged about cleaning house of 200 DOJ employees who worked on cases involving Trump and J6, botched the Epstein case, oversaw cases targeting Trump's personal perceived enemies, and welcomes Trump's control. I mean, he's just yet another disastrous nominee that, you know, unless, and why can't these Republicans that are leaving, Carlos, find a spine? Tom Tillis, John Cornyn, you know, people that, you know, have no love for Trump.
2: Yeah, there's the Adam Kinzingers and the Liz Cheneys are very few on that side. Mitch McConnell as well, you know, Lindsey Graham, Marco Rubio. I don't know why. There's got to be personal threats. That's all I can think is that this is like the Soviet Union. It's like, hey, we have a room for you on the third floor. The window sometimes locks, sometimes doesn't lock, but you sleep comfortably.
0: Yeah. Did you see this pathetic post by Trump? Basically, like, with the, you know, number of dead in all these wars. Like,
2: yeah.
0: Like, this is some kind of game to him.
2: Yeah, right? like it's a golf score.
1: Right.
0: Like it's a golf scorecard, you know, and then he's like, Venezuela war, one day, zero dead. Like, we shouldn't have invaded Venezuela in the first place, but then he posts Iran, 4 months, 18 dead, and he's posting, you know.
2: 18 dead.
0: Like, that's nothing.
2: Yeah.
0: I'm sure those 18 families feel great about that. He's posting Vietnam and, you know, other disasters in our history we shouldn't have been in either. But
2: Did we forget, too, about Ronald Reagan and it was Beirut, the 283 Marines that were blown up in Beirut? And he got away with that.
0: Yeah. I mean, Senator Reid said yesterday when Hegseth said he should deserve his praise for this Iran thing, he said, excuse me, he should be praised for starting a war without authority, for creating a situation in which the world economy is suffering tremendously and Americans are dying. It's just
2: at least Prince Andrew and Harry had military uniforms on at one point. Send Barron over to Iran.
0: Right. Right.
2: Even symbolic.
0: And you were talking about him snapping at this. Who was the reporter? Mary Bruce is the ABC correspondent, right?
2: Hates women. He hates strong women.
0: Oh, my God. He said, Mr. President, there's no signs Iran is ready to stop fighting. What's the plan? Is the plan to just keep fighting until they give up? How would you know there's no signs? How do you know there's something I don't know?
2: They're begging me.
0: Right. Right. And then, and then he says, you don't know. Do you know something I don't know? Do you know something I don't know? He's just such a bully.
2: And then she asks him, no, I don't. Why don't you tell us?
0: Right. Right. And then it's this thing again, which is obvious BS that, oh, they're begging for a deal. Oh, really? And then, can I just say, I have no idea anymore what's dementia and what's, Trump said Iran's very evil leaders kill protesters like they're candy. What?
2: Is he talking about ICE?
0: I don't know what he doesn't make any sense anymore. He said, first of all, and then he just went off on Obama. We got two things, the Iran nuclear deal done by Barack Obama. I terminated that. If you didn't terminate it, you wouldn't have an Israel now. You wouldn't have an Israel. You wouldn't have all of these other countries in the Middle East. They'd all be gone. They would have been terminated.
2: You did.
0: And then he starts talking about protesters. They put a couple up today, young kids. You know, they kill them. They kill them like they're candy. What?
2: But
0: what?
2: We don't care about that. We've never cared about that.
0: Okay. And then he just went on to talk about, the Obama deal because the black guy did it. But it was obviously working, and now Americans are dying because he hates Obama. Here's another one that I just thought, wow. Trump reportedly agrees to provide Saudi Arabia with a nuclear program.
1: Yeah.
0: So the people behind 9/11, because yes, he and Jared are going to make money, right, can have a nuke, but okay. Am I understanding? He approved,
1: is that a nuclear power program?
2: Well,
1: or nuclear,
2: aren't they behind the Madrasas as
1: right.
2: well?
0: They approved, he approved an agreement to provide Saudi Arabia with a civilian nuclear-rich program.
1: Okay.
0: It's designed to give American companies a central role in developing Saudi Arabia's nuclear infrastructure. The agreement is estimated, of course, to be worth billions of dollars. I love the last line. It's unclear if Kushner played a role in brokering the Saudi nuclear agreement.
1: Oh, of course he did.
0: What do you think? Right? But it's just, you know, and then they're going, oh, yeah, well, we can control that. They won't have a nuke. I mean, again, the people that were behind 9/11, he's, you know, saying Iran can't have a nuke, but he's doing nothing to make sure they can't have a nuke.
3: Stephanie, Iran is 2.7 seconds away from developing a nuclear weapon.
1: And we want this
0: Hey,
3: Fred.
0: You're Netanyahu into Barney is...
1: It's
0: one
1: priceless.
0: Of my favorites.
1: It's priceless.
0: It really is. Yeah. Barney from the Flintstones.
3: Saudi Arabia is a very peaceful country. They didn't. They were flying the buildings. They tried to dodge the buildings. And, you know, they were taking over because the pilot got sick.
0: I mentioned earlier in the show, I am all for Mayor Madami saying they will or he will arrest Netanyahu if he comes to New York. And I like that it's making all the right bigots mad. Hooray. Okay, House Speaker Mike Johnson was asked during a press conference...
4: I'm going to be a dentist.
0: At what point he would move to use congressional power to check Trump's war in Iran, he pointedly ended his reply by saying, we've got to wrap it up in Iran. I mean, he knows how
4: badly... We've got to
0: wrap it up. Yeah, he knows how badly this is hurting, you know, Trump and them politically. That's all they care about.
2: And again, when he was reelected... Trump had the opportunity to have really good policy instead of, I'm going to get revenge, I'm going to make more money, and I'm going to lie and cheat more and more because that's what I was born to do.
0: The Pentagon is running short on cash because of the war in Iran. I mean, how many trillions, right? Well, they cut funding for everything real people need. It's just, all right. We love you, Carlos Alzarocki. Follow Carlos.
1: We love you lots.
0: On all the social media.
4: Love you lots.
0: All right. Bye-bye. We'll see you tomorrow on the Stephanie Miller Show.
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8: NBC News Radio, I'm Mark Mayfield. President Trump is paying tribute to the families of the service members killed in the Middle East. During a campaign-style speech Wednesday in Marietta, Georgia, Trump made note of the dignified transfer earlier in the day for the four U.S. soldiers killed in Iranian attacks over the weekend. The president was on hand as their remains were returned in flag-draped caskets at Dover Air Force Base in Delaware. 19-year-old Isabella Gonzalez, 25-year-old Tyler Freeman, and 28-year-old Angel Rampersad were killed when an Iranian missile hit their sleeping barracks in Jordan on Friday. 30-year-old Michael Emmanuel Swinton died on Sunday while attempting to disarm a downed Iranian drone in Iraq. The Secret Service is ramping up security for the rescheduled White House Correspondents' Dinner following an assassination attempt at the original event in April. Secret Service Director Sean Curran acknowledged that global instability is playing a part in the agency's threat profile.
9: Just generally speaking, we are in a heightened level of a threat environment right now. It's no secret. There are things happening around the globe that are always going to impact, you know, how we move, and that's how we evaluate, you know, what our security plan is going to be.
8: Friday's dinner will be held at the Waldorf Astoria instead of the previous Washington Hilton.
10: Allegations of race-based favoritism and admissions have brought a federal civil rights probe to East Carolina University's medical school. Here's Scott Carr.
11: The U.S. Education Department has launched an investigation into North Carolina's Brody School of Medicine as part of a joint push with the Department of Justice. But they're looking into whether the school gave certain applicants an edge based on race, following a ban on affirmative action nationwide put in place by the U.S. Supreme Court. East Carolina University is one of five medical schools added this week to a federal sweep covering more than 20 institutions nationwide. I'm Scott Carr.
10: And SpaceX is planning to test launch its massive Starship rocket Thursday evening from the pad in Starbase, Texas. You're listening to the latest from NBC News Radio.
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1: Hey, top of the Wednesday to you. A lot to talk about today. First, they came for the immigrants. Then they came for the dissenting immigrants. Are they coming for us next? We'll talk about that in the first hour, and we'll also discuss that with Miles Taylor in our third hour. Also in the first hour, Republicans hide voter suppression inside a stock ban, a stock trading ban for Congress. And why do Americans fear politics more than anyone on earth? In our second hour, Senator Jeff Merkley, the 10 rules of Trump's authoritarian playbook. Also, will Trump end his war to save his party? Interesting leaks, shall we say, coming out of the GOP. And RFK Jr. says explosive diarrhea is under control. Never mind that the cases keep rising, and we'll talk about that in the second hour. In our third hour, our one guest today, Miles Taylor, former chief of staff for the Department of Homeland Security under Donald Trump, will drop by and ask the question, could Congress hand Trump the midterms? What is the strategy here? What are they doing? And what is Trump up to? And is the whole economy riding on one giant bubble? We'll talk about that in the third hour of the program as well. But to start out, my daily takeover at HartmanReport.com today is titled, First They Came for Immigrants, Then They Came for Dissent, Next Are They Coming for Us? And it's basically what I'm seeing here is a pattern that is, once you see it, it's kind of impossible to unsee it. This really started in 1981 with Ronald Reagan. it's kind of a joke around here. You know, Louise says when I die, she's going to put on my tombstone, it all started with Reagan. Because so much of it did. In 1981, Ronald Reagan started the first detention centers for undocumented immigrants. They were black Haitians. And this was Ronald Reagan's way in his first year of his presidency of declaring to the white supremacists and the racists and bigots in the Republican Party that, hey, we're here and we're on it. This is the guy who campaigned saying, when that young buck is standing in front of you in line in the supermarket buying steak and beer with his food stamps, doesn't it piss you off? This is the guy who went to where the three civil rights workers, Schwerner, Cheney, and Goodman, were murdered down in Mississippi and gave a speech on states' rights to an all-white audience. I could go on, but anyhow, Reagan started this in 81. He opened the first detention centers. CoreCivic and Geo Group were both created, or CoreCivic ran the first one in 1982, I think it was, and Geo Group became a thing in 84. So this all started with Reagan. And from there, and by the way, there was a consensus at that time, and a consensus that lasted right up, I would argue, until this last year. Among Americans, broadly speaking, much stronger among Republicans than among Democrats. But still, I mean, you know, the polling in 2016 was that roughly 80% of Republicans and about 50% of Democrats thought that the security about the southern border was a real issue that the government needed to address. And the aspect of it that people were concerned about was criminals. Now, there was secondarily also an economic aspect to it that I don't much get into in the article, but, you know, everybody knows, which is the idea that people here without documentation were diluting our workforce and thus driving down wages. So anyhow, there was this broad consensus. And so, you know, presidents from Reagan forward, and no Democrats have stopped this. In fact, Clinton increased the capacity of the detention centers more than any other president until Trump. You know, they had been, the whole premise of this thing is we're going to go after the worst of the worst. And like I said, most Americans were like, gung-ho, yeah, do it. In fact, when Trump was reelected in 2024, there was a substantial cohort of Hispanics, of Latinos, who voted for him because he had promised basically to clean up their communities. I mean, people who are Hispanic and first and second generation immigrants and here legally were sick and tired of their communities being trashed and being robbed and raped and whatnot by people who were here, criminals who were not here legally. And they thought, hey, Trump is going to clean it up. So you had a whole bunch of Latinos who even voted for Trump. Then came the first policy turn. And this happened during the first Trump administration, and that was when they stopped detaining and deporting criminals and started detaining and deporting Jose the Gardener and Maria the Maid. Mateo, the small business owner, and et cetera. And this became a pretty big thing under Trump. It was Brett Kavanaugh weighed in and said, and ICE, by the way, can stop someone just based on the color of their skin. And so we got the so-called Kavanaugh stops. So that was the first turn. It went from we're going after the criminals to we're going after people with brown skin. Then the second turn was when they said, instead of just going after people with brown skin, we're going to go after people with brown skin who are immigrants, who are here legally, fully legal, with green cards. And this guy had been approved for naturalization. He could have become a U.S. citizen. He was in the process of becoming a U.S. citizen. He had been in the United States for over 30 years. He has 6 children, 9 grandchildren. They're all U.S. citizens. He owns a business, and he's the leader of the largest mosque in Wisconsin. But he had spoken out on behalf of Palestinian rights. And so they busted him. And his name is Sarsour, his last name. And in fact, I just saw that I missed putting his first name in the article. Anyhow, this is what The Guardian wrote. On March 30th, on his way to see his elderly mother, when he was surrounded, he said, by at least 10 unmarked vehicles and armed agents in civilian clothing, and whisked away, first to a detention center near Chicago and later miles away to a facility in Indiana. When Sarsour, who has no criminal record in the U.S., was first detained, he thought the agents had mistaken him for someone else. When they tried to get him to sign paperwork agreeing to be deported, he refused. "I was very confused," he said. Only as his ordeal protracted into days did he realize he'd been targeted for his activism. "That really shocked me, to be honest," he said. And he was only released because a judge, a guy by the name of Patrick Hanlon, said that he was being held because of his speech, not because of his immigration status, which is, you know, obviously true. But he's in court today in Chicago, and we'll see where this story goes. But now he was held for 80 days in one of these concentration camps. Actually, in 2 of them. And so now Trump's concentration camps have officially been used to hold people whose views the administration doesn't like, even though they're here legally. Right? So we went from criminals to undocumented / illegals to fully documented, on the path to citizenship, people who simply spoke out. And then we come to Trump's NSPM 7, his National Security Presidential Memorandum 7 from last September, September 25th, in which he said that anti-Americanism, anti-capitalism, anti-Christianity, extremism on migration, race, gender, hostility towards those who hold traditional American views on family, on religion, and on morality, are all potential domestic terrorists. Now, the wild thing is that there is no definition of domestic terrorist under American law. And Miles Taylor in the third hour is going to explain to you how the Trump administration is setting up the structure to use our laws against international terrorism to come after progressives in the United States. And it was, in fact, used last month to indict 15 protesters in Minneapolis. And now Marco Rubio has essentially declared that it's a loaded gun that is pointed at anybody that the Trump administration opposes, or even progressive members of the Democratic Party. And the excuse or weapon that they're apparently planning to use is Cuba. For Rubio, it's a twofer. If he can take down Cuba, that's going to help his run for president in 2028. But he needs an excuse. And that excuse also provides Trump, Vance, and Miller and their buddies with a fine opportunity to start rounding up American progressives. Rubio labeled Cuba the capital of 21st century communism. I talked about this some yesterday. And this document names American citizens for having visited Cuba. including, you know, my colleagues, David Pakman, Amy Goodman, New York City Mayor Zohra Mamdani, I've been calling them basically leftist collaborators. So now this architecture is in place. ICE has billions to expand their concentration camps. They've spread their secret mass police across every corner of America. They're tied into Flock cameras and Palantir databases on pretty much every American citizen. And they've demonstrated that they're invulnerable to local law enforcement. They can harass, beat, and kill people without any consequence whatsoever. So now the Trump regime, you know, like Putin did before him and Hitler did before him, have identified the enemy within who must be purged and segregated from society. Might be a good time to reach out to your member of Congress and tell them that you're a little concerned about this.
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1: 16 minutes past the hour. I'll be right back with you.

0: You were promised something. Work hard, play by the rules, and you'd own a home, raise a family, retire with dignity. I mean, that was the deal, right? It was called the American dream. So what happened to it? Well, here's the truth nobody told you. It didn't die, it was killed. And we know who did it, when they did it, and how they got away with it for almost 150 years. It starts with a lie buried in a court case way back in 1886, and it runs straight through Ronald Reagan and his administration. And it's still robbing you blind right now. This wasn't bad luck. It was a crime. Who Killed the American Dream? The Greatest Political Crime Ever Told is the new book by me, Tom Hartman. It's available at fine bookstores everywhere. It's time that you knew who did it. Who Killed the American Dream? The Greatest Political Crime Ever Told by Tom Hartman.
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0: Tired of spin and billionaire-backed news? 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

0: minutes past the hour. So Donald Trump wants desperately, and the Republicans are with him on this, this voter suppression bill. A large percentage of Americans have no idea where their birth certificate is, and in some cases can't even get it. You know, the hospital where they were born is long gone. It burned down 40 years ago, et cetera, or they were born at home. And he wants, there's this weird meme going around right now on the right that the Republicans are pushing that, because Olive Garden has basically a gift card, and to use that gift card, you have to show your driver's license. You have to prove that you're you. This is to prevent fraud and to prevent people using the gift cards, you know, whatever. And so they're saying, you know, it's harder to buy something at Olive Garden than it is to vote. Well, the problem is that there's only five states whose driver's licenses actually certify citizenship. The other 45 states, your driver's license, even if it's considered real ID, doesn't prove your citizenship. So your driver's license won't qualify as voter ID. You will have to bring a passport and a birth certificate, and the names will have to be identical. And if you're a married woman, you're going to have to bring a statement from a judge showing, a court showing that you went before a judge and legally changed your name. And this is what Trump wants, right? So now we've got this bill that will make it illegal for inside stock trading, or from members of Congress trading stocks on insider information, which is broadly popular. I mean, right across both parties, people are sick and tired of people profiting off public service. And the Republicans are attaching their version, a slimmed down version of this ID requirement to this legislation. They are simply desperate. They know that this fall, if they can't prevent more, last, you know, 2024, they prevented about 4 million people from voting. And that was enough to throw the election to Donald Trump. That's why Kamala Harris is not in the White House. It also threw the House and Senate to Republicans. That's well documented. That's from government figures. Greg Palast ran the numbers. He's published the piece. You can find it if you go to HartmanReport.com. It's one of the top stories up in the upper right-hand corner and the most read. Kamala Harris won. This time they think it's going to take, they're going to have to knock off more than 4 million. They're going to have to knock off 6, 8, 10 million. And this is how they plan to do it. And so they've attached this to this bill, which is probably going to cause the bill to fail. Republicans weren't happy about it anyway in the first place. But if it does pass, well, it's going to get very problematic. But this, I don't think this is going to work for them, but I'm very concerned about this. Meanwhile, Americans are far more likely to view politics as the greatest threat to their safety, a study finds. I'll tell you about that right after the break, and I'll pick up your calls. It's Anything Goes Summer. It's 27 minutes past the hour. We'll be back with that and your calls in just a moment.
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0: It's the place where despair is not an option. We'll be right back.

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3: This is a WCPT Civil Rights Snapshot. In August of 2022, American Airlines hosted the Bessie Coleman Aviation All-Stars Tour, celebrating the 100th anniversary of Bessie Coleman performing the first public flight by a woman of color. Bessie was a phenomenal pilot, but her path to get there was far from easy. When Bessie was 23, she moved in with her brothers who were returning from World War I. Bessie's brothers would tease Bessie because in France, women were allowed to fly planes, something Bessie could not. Determined, Bessie applied to several flight schools across the country, where she was declined for being a woman and being of color. Remembering what her brother said, Bessie taught herself French and applied and was accepted to the Caudron Brothers School of Aviation in France and received her international pilot's license in 1921. Coleman traveled the country giving speeches and demonstrations, refusing to speak anywhere that was segregated. Sadly, in 1926, due to a loose wrench stuck in the engine, Bessie followed a plane to her death. Bessie's death was tragic, but it shows that even in 2022, her legacy still lives on. 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
2: 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Check it out. Back 34 minutes past the hour. So the Lloyd's Register Foundation World Risk Poll, this is an annual global survey. They look at 140 countries around the world and, ask questions about how people feel about politics and a whole variety of things. But this is specific about politics. The senior global news writer at Gallup, Benedict Victor's, spoke about this, actually. They just completed this survey, and they found that 10% of Americans say that politics is the biggest risk they face in their daily lives, and, which is pretty amazing. A 69-year-old Democratic woman said, "The political situation has a lot to do with the fact of whether I am safe or not. I'm concerned about where we're going or might go." People are concerned about the state of polarization in America. So what they found was that 1 in 10 Americans say politics is their biggest risk. Now, this was 10%. This was only 6% in 2021. And across the other 140 countries, it's 1%. The second worst was Hungary, where it was 9%. In Russia, it's only 5%. So, we're seeing this shift in our political culture that is literally terrifying Americans. And where is this coming from? I think it all began with Brown versus Board of Education, and leading to Fred Koch funding the John Birch Society, leading to a right-wing takeover of the Republican Party, Barry Goldwater, Ronald Reagan, grounded in racism, but eventually also grounded in let's make the rich richer. And in order to do that, you've got to demonize the Democrats. So I'll be ranting at more length on this tomorrow. But so for right now, let's pick up your calls. What's on your mind today? Bob in Raleigh, North Carolina. Hey, Bob, what's up?
3: Hey, Tom. Good morning. Top of the morning to you. How's that?
2: Indeed. Well, it's afternoon where you are.
3: Well, this is true. This is true. But yeah, I think of it this way. I'm in the 3 hours in the future, and we're still here. I just want to pass that back to you on the West Coast.
2: Okay. So what's up, Bob?
3: Did that help? So two things. One is, I live in Wake County, North Carolina. When you talked about those mosquitoes, that was like, kind of a slap across the, like, thanks, I needed that. Like, oh, nice. Nice. Yeah. We're helping.
2: You're pretty much the only way now to control mosquitoes in your yard that doesn't breed super mosquitoes is to get a bug zapper, it seems. I mean, I'm no expert on this, but they're just getting immune to the chemicals, the pyrethrins specifically.
3: Oh, God. Yeah, I mean, it's just like our antibiotics with, 70-80% of all antibiotics are used for livestock?
2: Yeah.
3: Because we're putting animals in the CAFOs.
2: It's higher than that, yeah. Yeah, it's a huge percentage. And they're trying to limit access to antibiotics for humans, which is a real, yes. I mean, you don't want people abusing antibiotics. And they will breed superbugs. I mean, we saw this particularly during the AIDS era. And, when people's immune systems are suppressed and superbugs are growing in them. But the biggest problem, of course, is absolutely right. You're absolutely right, is factory farming.
3: Yeah, so I'm putting traps out to encourage things other than myself, but I have to douse myself with bug spray when I go out when I'm doing work, but nonetheless. But the other thing was we're fighting for data centers. We are fighting them here, and we are garnering attention. We saw that Governor Hochul put up a moratorium for New York, We're working on a similar thing in North Carolina. There's a lot of interest, but there's a huge amount of pushback, and we were getting county by county and town by town moratoriums and some outright bans.

0: But and that's the good news. That the thing that I wanted to say was, in more investigation for this, because I belong to a couple, I'm volunteering for a couple of organizations just trying to be an engaged citizen, is the health effects that, you know, the sound, that insidious low frequency sound that penetrates everything, that prevents people from sleeping, causes cardiovascular, cause depression. And this isn't just me saying it. I mean, I went and researched, you know, the British Medical Journal studies here in the U.S. Of this thing. And then I guess the other part of it is the infrasound. So it's from 200 hertz below to DC, essentially very low frequency. Mm-hmm. But what makes that so insidious is that it goes through everything, and that it literally can go through the earth. And it is very penetrative. And what it ends up doing is that what people are wondering, why does this matter? It's at on a frequency that the stuff in your house will start to vibrate or resonate. You know, as you know, from the ham radio, resonant frequency. Everything will resonate. It's just that you want to have it someplace that it doesn't bother you. And unfortunately, if you're nearby, like within, I see pictures, and part of the research is just looking at people. And actually, one of my state legislative rep, a senator, his aide, her parents live in now in Data Center Valley, I guess in Loudoun County, Virginia, and they're trying to get out because it's just, it's deep. I mean, it's just, people's health are in play. So anyway,
1: yeah, you've got the 60-cycle hum that comes from you know, all the transformers and things.
0: The lights.
1: And then, and then you've got the other low frequency hum that comes from the fans, the cooling fans, and the water circulation systems for cooling the systems. And, the lower the frequency, the more, the longer it travels and the more easily it penetrates things like, you know, buildings and whatnot. And, you know, which is, you know, most people are not familiar with how that all works, but this is why TV stations, you can't pick up a TV station from 500 miles away like you can a radio station, because radio stations can actually, you know, bounce signals off the atmosphere, or even, you know, the 600, 700, 800 kilohertz part of the AM band. You just get long wave propagation. You know, it just they travel a long, long distance. Whereas TV stations are operating in the megahertz, rather than kilohertz is thousands of cycles per second. Megahertz is millions of cycles per second. And so television stations operating in the 170 more or less megahertz band are, you know, their signals just don't go as far. And it's the same thing, you know, sound works the same way as radio waves do. Or at least the principles are the same. So yeah. Well, good luck. Good luck with that, Bob. I'm glad to hear that you guys are fighting back.
0: Thank you, Tom.
1: I'm surprised that I was waiting for you to say, and the Republicans here in North Carolina are proposing legislation to ban local bands. Because that seems to be the thing that the data center, the lobbyists, I mean, these AI folks now are the single largest spenders of political money. And and most of this lobbying is being done at the state level, and they're trying to get individual states to ban cities and townships from banning data centers. And so, you know, that's there's lots of precedent for this, by the way, which has been done with chemical factories and refineries and other things. So we'll see where it goes. Bob, good luck. Keep us up to date, okay?
0: Thank you, Tom.
1: All right, good talking to you. Thanks. Susan in Caldwell, Idaho. Hey, Susan, what's on your mind today?
2: On your topic of the data centers, I think the principal point of discussion should be the existence of the NDAs. Everywhere you go around the country, these proposed data centers come as a complete surprise to the surrounding public, because the existing political overlords are working under NDAs to bring these developments into fruition.
1: Right, non-disclosure agreements for people who don't know what you're talking about, yes.
2: Yeah, well, anybody who follows Donald Trump knows that if you're anywhere near Donald Trump, you
1: get an NDA.
2: NDA.
1: Yeah. Well, they're trying to do them now for all federal workers, which is astonishing. I mean, you know, it's such a violation of the First Amendment.
2: But it's not just with, you know, here, you know, Boise, Idaho is the headquarters of the Micron Corporation, the big memory chip maker. And somehow, 20-some years ago, one of our mayors signed an NDA with Micron. So no matter what Micron's doing, the city of Boise cannot say a word about what Micron's up to. Micron is currently involved in an 8 times expansion of its current plant in Boise to a new production plant, 8 times the size. The city cannot say anything to Micron about what are you doing about infrastructure? What about housing for all those tens of thousands of new employees? Well, I don't live in Ada County, Boise, where that is, but I live in the adjacent county where if they can't live in there, they're going to come live where I am.
1: Right.
2: And nobody can ask Micron.
1: Well, the question that occurs to me, Susan,
2: here for 40 years.
1: Are there really going to be tens of thousands of new jobs, or is Micron going to build a factory that's entirely automated and it's going to be robotics?
2: Well, there's another question, but it's really large and it needs, you know, roads and water.
1: And electricity.
2: Also, the local utility in Boise privatized. Thank you very much. Private company, previously known as Suez, worldwide operator of water supply. Ask anybody in South Africa about Suez.
1: Based out of France, isn't
2: now
1: it, that company?
2: Now called Veolia. They won't even talk about what Micron is asking for in future water delivery in the city of Boise, Idaho.
1: Wow.
2: We don't have to, is their words.
1: Yeah.
2: What is this?
1: Yeah.
2: This is obscene. And
1: wow.
2: I think... go ahead.
1: I was just going to quote Benito Mussolini. Fascism is more rightly called corporatism because it is the merger of corporate and state interests.
2: Yeah, he was the architect and he knew.
1: He absolutely did.
2: I just have to say, it's obscene. The NDAs have to be... Also, let's talk about all the tax exemptions they get for all the equipment they put in these things.
1: Oh, yeah. Yeah, and it's
2: permanent.
1: Just depreciation, but they're getting special deductions as well, and in some cases they're getting tax abatements. You know, it's just all together. You don't pay any taxes. In some cases they're even getting free land. Susan, thank you very much. I share your outrage. I get it. Thank you. 45 minutes past the hour.
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1: Speaking the truth to multinational corporations and their Republican toadies would really rather you didn't know. I'll be right back with you.

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10: 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Welcome back 9 minutes before the hour. Paul in Ambler, Pennsylvania. Hey, Paul, what's up?
11: Hi, Tom. I wanted to talk about the evidence for the direction where things are headed politically. Despite the bad news, there's also, this isn't a prediction of the future, but there's a lot of positive developments. Mm-hmm. In Pennsylvania, as of the end of June, the Democrats who were registered to vote have increased by 25,000. The Republicans have lost 5,000.
10: Oh, that's interesting. And at the same time, John Fetterman is thinking about becoming a Republican. How's that going to work?
11: Well, you know,
10: is he just getting
11: I think he, I think he had a stroke. I think a lot of that is attributed to, you know, what happened to him physiologically.
10: Yeah.
11: But I don't want to go into that. I don't think he's an indication of much of anything other than a personal tragedy.
10: Yeah.
11: But the evidence of 25,000 people increasing the amount of registered Democrats is a tangible, observable, and measurable event. The other thing is the state was also told and warned and threatened by the DOJ to turn over the voter rolls. Mm-hmm. And Governor, Shapiro said, no, you're not getting them.
10: Mm-hmm.
11: So despite the fact that Trump is demanding this and asking for that and intimidating this, and people who say no don't wind up with tanks on their doors, you know, despite, again, some conversations to the contrary. So he also has the person who's in charge of elections in the state. And I think I mentioned this to you before, but it bears repeating. His name's Schmidt. He was the only Republican on the Philadelphia Election Commission, and he was taken along with Shapiro to Harrisburg when he got installed and made him the head of the Department of State, which runs the elections.
10: Mm-hmm.
11: And he was crucified by the MAGA Republicans for his unwillingness to play ball with the corrupt vote scamming that was going on. So while he's a Republican and he hasn't changed his party, plenty of Republicans aren't insane. That's all I got to say.
10: Huh.
11: And I think that's being borne out by the registration.
10: Yeah.
11: The other thing I wanted to point out, there's a lot of concern about Trump throwing a monkey wrench into all the alternative energy. China, as of June also, for the last 18 months, has installed in solar panels alone, nothing else, just solar panels, 300 gigawatts of installed power generation.
10: All right, that's billions of watts. Yeah,
11: that's the equivalent of 300 nuclear power plants. It's more than 3.5 times the size of the nuclear power fleet of the United States.
10: Mm.
11: And Pennsylvania and Illinois, we're the two biggest states for nuclear power plants. Between the both of us, we've got like almost 20.
10: Wow.
11: America has fallen off. We used to have over 110, 120. We have like maybe 90 left.
10: Mm.
11: It takes them a decade to build one nuclear power plant.
10: Right.
11: So anybody who's on the right who thinks the data centers are all going to have their own personal nuclear power plant is crazy.
10: Mm.
11: These are very sophisticated, tough-to-build construction projects, and we have zero experience. We might have built one in the last 40 years.
10: Yeah.
11: There's not enough concrete and construction workers to build out a nuclear fleet in America. I don't think there's enough money in the world to pay for it either.
10: The
11: solar panels alone is easy. It's cheap.
10: Yeah, I agree. And the other thing that is leading us toward a possible bursting of the AI bubble, and that I think is going to have a huge effect on this. I don't know if you caught the news, but China just rolled out another open source AI product that you can install on your computer or phone, and it just uses your own computing power and it does what AI does. And there's now discussion among the AI industry in the United States about banning these open source products. And, you know, of course, I don't think they should be banned. I think that's called competition. But, you know, when low cost open source AI products become widely available, it's going to blow up the industry. Not to mention Moore's Law with regard to the hardware. I mean, you know, now NVIDIA is talking about they've got a second generation chip that's half the size of the old chips and uses half the power. And, you know, when that gets rolled out, you know, your data centers can be half the size that they are now. And it's just there's a lot of disruption coming, I guess, is what I'm saying, Paul, in my mind.
11: Yeah, I agree with you. The strategy of Trump and the big oil industry and anybody else that's filthy rich is they want to keep things as medieval and backward as possible.
10: Yeah.
11: That's where the profits are.
10: Yeah, exactly.
11: The Wall Street hedge people love ridiculously overexpensive capital improvements because they could make fees off of it.
10: Absolutely.
11: And
10: yeah.
11: They also keep the competition from entering.
10: Yep. Well said. Paul, thank you. Thanks for the call. Well, we're hitting the top of the hour. On the other side of the break, Senator Jeff Merkley is going to drop by. Got some interesting conversation here. 10 steps to fascism, really? Stick around.
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26: While the production of my lowdown commentaries is high-tech, I confess that I'm antiquated. I still write each piece in longhand, applying my ballpoint to paper. This has caused bewildered glances from some who see me scribbling away in local coffee shops and bars. Recently, one fellow sidled up and whispered, "Watch out. If they see you doing this, they'll haul you off to the Smithsonian." But we handwriters might not be as obsolete as the key tappers assume. A fast-spreading grassroots movement is calling for schools to re-emphasize the value of writing and printing by hand instead of being wholly dependent on machines. Already, 24 states, as varied as Mississippi and California, now require public schools to teach cursive writing in 3rd through 5th grades. This squares with new understanding of how brains absorb information. While keyboards are faster, the slower, more tactile act of handwriting creates longer-lasting comprehension of letters and better retention of the thoughts they convey. Neuroscientists find that rote keystrokes on a computer require little mental engagement, while physically drawing out words and ideas takes coordination of multiple areas of the brain to focus memory, eyes, and fingers on creating a written product. Just writing this piece conjured up a fond remembrance of my early childhood, sitting on the floor of our home learning to draw the ABCs, both print and cursive, on those line practice pads. It was both an artistic exercise and the development of a foundational tool for a life of learning. This is Jim Hightower saying, yes, computer literacy is an indispensable element of today's childhood curriculum, but so is the richer development of human thinking through putting pen to paper. So let's do both. Howdy-ho, folks, and thanks for tuning in to my Hightower Radio Commentaries. And guess what? There's even more Hightower waiting for you online. 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

0: is the Tom Hartman Program.
1: Welcome to the second hour of our program. On the line with us is one of my favorite people, one of the genuinely good guys in the United States Senate, brilliant, passionate, effective legislator, Senator Jeff Merkley. He's my senator, one of my two senators. JeffMerkley.com is his campaign website. Merkley.Senate.gov is his official state business website. Jeff-Merkley, M-E-R-K-L-E-Y, is his handle on Blue Sky. And Senator, welcome back to the program. It's great having you with us. You have put together this Ring the Alarm Bells, the 10 rules of Trump's authoritarian playbook, and how you can help save our republic. This is amazing. Tell us about this.
2: Well, you bet. Well, back when Trump gave his inaugural speech, it was very different because instead of saying, I've won a mandate, I'm going to work with Congress to pass laws, he issued edict after edict after edict, the executive orders. And he proceeded to start from that moment forward acting as an authoritarian rather than the president of a democratic republic. And so it caused me to return to the literature about how democracies are dying. And we traditionally think of that as happening because men with guns storm the Capitol or storm the executive mansion. But in this case, it's really happening now because authoritarian, strongman presidents undo the Constitution from the inside. And as I read about the countries where this has been happening, I saw that there were certain themes and really 10 strategies that presidents were using. And so I asked the question, are these things happening here? And I just wrote up a pamphlet with one page on each topic, and the answer is all 10 are happening here. He comes in, he fires referees, he packs the government with loyalists, and he proceeds through all the other additional 8 strategies. And it's clear what risk we are at right now for the potential to be an enduring strongman state instead of a republic, and we have to stop it.
1: Yeah, and it has happened in multiple other countries, and once it does happen, it's damn hard to extricate these people once they've embedded themselves in a government. So if you don't mind, can we just go through these 10 steps? I'll call each one of them out, and you can give us a sentence or two about, you know,
2: you
1: the
2: bet.
1: Evidence. Okay, now, rule number one, this is, again, from Jeff Merkley's 10 Rules of Trump's Authoritarian Playbook. And tell people where they can find it, by the way, before we start.
2: On my website, Merkley.Senate.gov.
1: Great. Okay, thank you. Rule one, fire the referees.
2: Well, as soon as he comes into office, he gets rid of the inspector generals, and he starts firing the lawyers inside the government. In fact, the JAG officers on through 10,000 lawyers have been fired out of the executive branch.
1: Wow. Rule two, pack the government with loyalists.
2: Well, he learned in his first administration that he got some pushback when he wanted to violate the norms or the laws or the Constitution. So he put people like Pete Hegseth and individuals who were willing to do anything that he asked them to do. And by the way, the Supreme Court empowered this by giving the president complete exemption from being held accountable for crimes committed in office. And then the president, through pardon power, is able to protect the entire executive branch. So it facilitated, the Supreme Court facilitated his ability to put loyalists everywhere who disregard the norms, the laws, and the Constitution.
1: Exactly, or at least 6 Republicans on the Supreme Court. Rule three, demonize the enemy within.
2: Every authoritarian wants an internal enemy, and the president chose our recent immigrants. So he says, you know, immigrants are rapists, they're murderers, and they have to be deported. But, of course, those who emigrate to our country commit crimes at a lower rate than those of us who are born here. It's that demonized enemy within.
1: Rule four, disregard due process.
2: Well, when folks are arrested, they're supposed to be able to contact their lawyer. And, boy, he doesn't let them contact their lawyer or contact their family. And often they disappear into this immigration system of prisons where nobody knows where they're at. And then suddenly they're deported.
1: Yeah, and by the way, it seems to me that, you know, the Fourth Amendment, you're supposed to have a judge sign off before somebody can smash in your door, smash in the window in your car, drag you out of your car, or arrest you. It seems like really the Fourth through the Eighth Amendments are being violated in the case of just about everybody in these detention centers, these, I call them concentration camps around the country.
2: Well, and let's just call what ICE has become. It becomes secret police.
1: Yeah.
2: When I was in college and I was studying what the Shah of Iran was doing with secret police.
1: Savak.
2: Savak. They didn't wear ID. They had unmarked cars. They smashed down doors. They drugged people out, and they prevented them from appealing their case. Well, that is exactly what the ICE agents have been doing. So Trump has created an era in which we have secret police here in the United States of America. It's incredibly outrageous given our constitutional protections.
1: Yeah, I was surprised there wasn't an explosion last March when they started wearing masks. Okay, Rule 5, silence free speech.
2: This has come in a variety of forms, but it includes using mergers and acquisitions power to proceed to intimidate the broadcast world. It even includes saying, hey, you've got to fire certain people like comedians who make fun of the president off of late night television.
1: Rule number 6, silence the legislature, Congress's power of the purse.
2: The power of the purse, this is a big deal because our entire Constitution is structured around Congress being the place that designs programs, authorizes them, funds them, and the president has to execute. And the Supreme Court previously, it always said, hey, you can't impound funds. That is a power reserved to Congress to decide what funds are spent on. You have to execute. Well, take, for example, what the president did with AID. Assistance in International Development. He shut it down over a weekend. Elon Musk very involved in this. Marco Rubio very involved in this. And the estimates from the Boston School of Public Health is that at least 500,000 children have died because we shut down programs for nutrition, for AIDS, for tuberculosis, malaria. If you think about what does it mean to have 500,000 children die, and of course a lot of adults as well, but if you walked from the Pacific Ocean to the Atlantic Ocean, you'd cover the equivalent of a dead child every 30 feet. Wow. That's the type of impact that seizing the power of the purse, shutting down programs that are fully authorized and funded, and then creating slush funds to create programs that have not been authorized.
1: Right.
2: So this is the hallmark of an authoritarian. You disregard the laws and start funding what you want rather than what Congress has authorized.
1: Rule 7, abuse government authorities.
2: This involves things like using the research grants to compel universities to act, controlling the security clearances in order to blackmail law firms and providing pro bono help to far-right groups, those type of standard instruments that have not been politicized or used in that way before being used that way now.
1: Rule 8, weaponize the justice system.
2: This is the enemy's list. I mean, Nixon did nothing compared to what Trump has done. I mean, Trump has basically said just for reciting the law regarding the responsibility of members of the military to reject unconstitutional orders, just for reciting the law that every member of the military is taught, he accused members of being, traitors to their country and suggested that they should be shot or hung. I mean, this is the weaponizing and going after individuals because of their viewpoints or their criticisms of the government. This is absolutely the hallmark of authoritarian rulers, and it's happening here right now.
1: Rule 9, use the military to suppress dissent.
2: Recall how the president was seeking to federalize the National Guard, and of course out in Oregon, that was a very big deal.
1: Mm-hmm.
2: But also how he called all the generals together, and the message from his administration was the cities will be your training ground. Getting the military comfortable with operating domestically. And of course, our founders were terrified about this. They felt one of the things that kings and dictators do is they use the military against their own people. And here is the president trying to prepare the military to do exactly that.
1: Yeah, one aspect of that from that era is the Third Amendment. It's anachronistic now, but that was the concern. Rule 10, rig the next election.
2: And this is the one that should terrify everyone, because not a day passes. The administration doesn't put out new information about or new rules. Just a few days ago, they were writing to all the local election officials and saying, hey, you may be charged and held accountable if you fail to follow our outline for how you should behave as election officials. You know? And the Constitution assigns a time, place, and manner to the states for elections and then says, well, they can also, time, place, and manner can be set by legislation, but there's no place that the president has power through edicts and executive orders to control the elections. We are extremely concerned that he will send intimidators. We're extremely concerned that he's going to manipulate the post office role in mailing ballots or delivering ballots after they've been voted on. We're extremely concerned he's going to seize ballots in close races before they can be fully certified, counted and certified, and that will make it impossible to tell who the real outcome was or put it into question in key Senate or yeah. House races. There's a whole lot that the president's preparing to do right now that will undermine the integrity of our November election.
1: It's grim stuff. Senator Jeff Merkley, this is Senator Merkley's 10 rules of Trump's authoritarian playbook. You can find it over at his website, merkley.senate.gov. Senator, you are doing God's work. You're doing such a marvelous job. Thank you so much for being my senator and for coming on the program.
2: Maybe. You bet.
1: Okay. Senator Jeff Merkley, merkley.senate.gov. Will Trump end his war to save his party? There's some speculation. We'll talk about that in just a moment. Stick around.
0: This is the Tom Hartman Program.
1: Here, we'll be right back.

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4: I mean, look, Kash Patel should no more lead the FBI than Trump's other favorite, Hannibal Lecter, should be the head chef at a restaurant. 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That's the deranged and dangerous world we're in now. 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It doesn't help. 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

0: Podcast. Yeah, welcome back. So Donald Trump, apparently, there's a huge debate raging inside the White House right now about whether to bail on the Iran war, because it is destroying Trump politically right now, even with the MAGA base. The MAGA base is you know, their approval of the Iran war is down to only about a third of MAGA Republicans. And, you know, without his MAGA base, Trump's got basically nothing. And he's got a lot of MAGA Republicans out there that he's endorsed in the primaries that are going to be running against Democrats. And they're going to need that MAGA base to show up. They're going to need them to be enthusiastic. And so he's kind of stalling right now, apparently. But this report, Matthew Chapman writing over on Raw Story, said President Donald Trump was considering a total end to the Iran war for the sake of bailing out Republicans in the midterm elections, The Atlantic reported on Tuesday. So this is yesterday this was published. And the report says Congress has yet to receive classified briefings on the latest phase of the war. And then they said, this is from The Atlantic, the president expected a quick victory, and so the military didn't prepare for a prolonged conflict. Although the military surged additional forces into the region, many assets, particularly Navy ships, were diverted from other war theaters rather than trained for this conflict. The Pentagon has since extended the deployments of nearly half of those ships, further taxing an already strapped force. So then two sources who spoke with The Atlantic, and again, these are, you know, insiders in the White House, said Trump may at some point consider a clean break from the war to cut losses, stop gas prices from rising farther, and try to prevent more damage to the Republicans in the polls. But for now, despite the growing costs, he is continuing the fight. Now, it was interesting to see him in the Oval Office yesterday with the, was it yesterday, the day before, one or the other, with the president of Lebanon, who is being, you know, whose country is being just mercilessly bombed, and now, you know, the bottom quarter of it or so occupied by Netanyahu's people, by the IDF, by Israel. So, and in fact, this is also from the Atlantic. While sitting next to the leader of Lebanon in the Oval Office today, the president seemed to commit himself to the type of foreign, forever war he wants derided. We're not finished at all, Trump told reporters. We're not leaving right now. Said the report, and Trump further vowed, quote, to bomb Pickaxe Mountain on the suspicion that it houses part of Iran's nuclear program. There are reports that Israel has been promoting in their, PR or propaganda, whatever you want to call it, efforts, this idea that this mountain that the Farsi name roughly translates into pickaxe, that this mountain is the place where Iran has stashed their nukes or is thinking of stashing their nukes or is building nukes or something. You know, it's kind of amorphous right now. But it keeps getting brought up in right-wing media, and now it's getting brought up on Fox News. It started in Israel, and now Trump is talking about it. So, you know, mentioning it yesterday with the leader of Lebanon. So keep an eye on this. Meanwhile, over in Texas, and I'll tell you about this right after the break, over in Texas, Trumperia is on the move. And Bob Kennedy says, we got this under control. Right. So we'll discuss that briefly and pick up your calls. So stick around. We'll be right back.
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0: That is, of course, explosive Trumperia. We'll be right back. 20 CR.

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1: 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It's a fight. 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We refuse to be spectators while democracy gets sold off piece by piece. 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No paywall, no catch. Come stand with us and let's take this country back together. That's Hartman Report. Hartman with two N's at the end. HartmanReport.com. Check it out.
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2: Climate Connections is produced by the Yale Center for Environmental Communication. 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

0: 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In Michigan, there's more than 5,000 cases, 102 people hospitalized. Texas has seen 15 people hospitalized. And so Bob Kennedy decided he was going to have to speak to it. And so he told reporters yesterday at a press conference, he said, we have the outbreak under control. We have done forensics, epidemiological forensics, and we have identified the source of the outbreak. We and the companies that are involved have implemented a recall. Now, the sequence here is interesting. The diarrhea, first of all, last year, the Trump administration and Bob Kennedy stopped looking for cyclospora, stopped looking for this, explosive trumparia bug. And lo and behold, it started appearing because they weren't catching it earlier. Right? Then they said, oh, it looks like it's coming from Taylor Farms. Then last Thursday, the CEO of Taylor Farms visited the White House and presumably visited Trump. And this company has donated over $1 million to one of Trump's projects. I believe it was the ballroom. I could be wrong. Maybe it was his inauguration. And over $2.2 million to Republican candidates. And so he goes and visits Trump on Thursday. And on Saturday, the White House announces that, that FDA thing saying that Taylor Farms was responsible, that was a big mistake. It was a false positive. But now I'm reading in, I saw this morning in the Financial Times, that they think that this actually is Taylor Farms and that it's coming out of their operation in Mexico, which has got people saying, well, of course it's the Mexicans. You know, if Trump is going to blame somebody, it's got to be Mexico, right? So anyway, that's what's up. So what's on your mind today? Linda in Arizona. Hey, Linda, what's up?
1: Hi, Tom. Hey, before anything else, in the times that I've called before, I've never let you know how important you are to me and that you taught me much and I depend on you.
2: Well, thank you.
1: But I'd like to comment on your response yesterday about thinking that maybe Biden supported Clarence Thomas.
2: Mm-hmm.
1: He did vote no in the Senate vote. But
2: he did?
1: Afterwards, yes. And at least this is what I have found out, and that's mm-hmm. what I had believed all along.
2: Yeah.
1: But people started saying that it was his fault. That's when that started. It was his fault because he was leading the hearing.
2: Yeah, he was the chairman of the Senate Judiciary Committee at the time, as I recall.
1: Right, and he was the one, he was directing the, back and forth between mm-hmm. the Republicans and the Democrats.
2: Right.
1: And can I tell you what I saw?
2: Please.
1: That day, I just happened to be, I was on my way to work, and I happened to catch that start of that hearing.
2: Mm-hmm.
1: And I was so shocked with just that first part of the hearing that for the next days, even at work, I listened to every single moment.
2: You're talking about the Anita Hill allegations?
1: Yes, I am.
2: Mm-hmm.
1: And this was my first knowing of Biden. I'd never even heard of him. So I wasn't that political, even though I thought I was a Democrat, but, it wasn't real important to me. But this is also how I learned. It was the beginning of my understanding a major difference between

0: between the Dems and the Republicans.
1: Yeah.
0: I was so shocked because every single time that it went that, you know, and Biden was leading this and he was a Democrat and every single time it went to the Republicans, they were horrible. They were rude. They were degrading to Anita Hill. I was blown away by that.
1: Yeah.
0: And then every time it went back to the Dems, they were respectful, including Biden. They always treated her very respectful. So
1: yeah.
0: there was one Republican, as I recalled, a Republican from Utah, Senator, that wasn't
1: that
0: despicable.
1: Yeah.
0: I didn't know then, but yeah. I've been told that it must have been.
1: Yeah.
0: But he wasn't despicable. The rest of them, it was horrible.
1: Yeah.
0: This changed my life.
1: Yeah.
2: Oh, really?
1: Wow. I've had her on the program here. She's written a book, you know, about this experience, and we had her on the show maybe 5 years ago about it.
0: I remember that.
1: Yeah.
0: And so anyway, I just wanted to tell you that that's, you know, what I believe is that, you know, because she lost, so to speak, her case, that she wasn't really trying to be a winner loser kind of thing, but because she lost it, that Biden was blamed for that.
1: Yeah, no, I get it.
0: In my watching of it, I didn't feel so that was the case.
1: Yeah.
0: But anyway, I wanted to just add that.
1: Well,
0: to
1: thank you for correcting the record, Linda, and for refreshing my memory because that was 40 years ago. You know, in fact, it was in the neighborhood of 40 years ago. Yeah, thank you very much, Linda. Appreciate the call, Steve in New Boston, Michigan. Hey, Steve, what's up?
3: Hey, Tom, I want to give you a new number. There's, as of last night's 11 o'clock local news report, there's 6,571 people here in Michigan now affected, reported with cyclosporins.
1: Also known as explosive trumparia.
3: Yeah, there you go, same thing. So let's coin a phrase here that the president likes using, but people are saying, or people are talking, well, people around here are talking about, is it possible maybe that this is an invasion from another country, that they're deliberately sending food over here like that to make us sick?
1: Yeah.
3: Because they know, as we know, the government laid off all the people that we had to protect us from this type of thing.
1: Yeah, yeah.
3: And everyone is very concerned that this not may be just by chance, that it may be by deliberate.
1: Yeah.
3: And it could get worse because, I mean, they could put arsenic or anything in our food, and if no one's checking what's coming in across the border, people here are going to die.
1: Thank you, Elon Musk and Bob Kennedy. Yeah, and the libertarians. Yeah. I'm not a subscriber to that conspiracy theory. I'm assuming that
3: I'm not either, but everyone, you know, my neighbors and family, we're saying, hey, it could be.
1: Yeah. Well, and it reflects very poorly on this whole libertarian ideology, the so-called small government, you know. It's
3: absolutely
1: just crazy. Steve, thanks for sharing that story.
3: Another thing in the news, Tom, the opening of the Gordie Howe Bridge has now been postponed again, because Trump is imposing more tariffs on Canadian goods. Mm. So that bridge is not going to open, and Matty Maroon continue to make more money off the Ambassador Bridge.
1: Oh, jeez.
3: Good for him. But
1: how far back has it been pushed?
3: Please. It's off the table right now until they get this thing straightened out. Yeah.
1: Wow.
3: But please, on your show, please repeat often, who pays for the tariffs?
1: We pay for the tariffs.
3: I spent most of my life working import-export business. I used to handle those documents that showed what was tax collected.
1: I used to, too. Back in the 80s, my best friend Jerry Schneiderman and I had this little company. We based his office in New York. It's called Langley St. Clair Instrumentation Systems. We bought the back cover of Byte magazine for a half a year. We were selling, you know, electronic components through the mail. For computers. I mean, this was back in the kind of do-it-yourself computer era, the TRS Model 80 Model 3, you know, and all that kind of stuff. I went over to Taiwan and to South Korea and Japan and negotiated these deals, and we had to pay tariffs on the imports. And there were people who were trying to, at that time, you know, I knew people who were using phony invoices to avoid paying tariffs, where they'd say, you know, they'd pay $50 for an item. They'd say that they'd tell the federal government they only paid $5. We didn't do that, but I knew that it was a widespread practice, that kind of fraud. And, so yeah, I, I, I know exactly who pays the tariffs. It's the companies that are importing them, because I did it.
3: There are so many people here that think that the Chinese are paying, the Canadians are paying. Those are lies.
1: Yeah.
3: Those countries are not paying.
1: They're not paying a penny.
3: You got to drive this home.
1: No, every single penny of it.
3: American people.
1: Every single penny of it. Yeah, that's right. Every single penny of it comes out of our pockets. Steve, thanks for the call. Good talking to you. Yes, indeed. Trumparia, explosive Trumparia marches on. We'll be right back.
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1: Picking up your calls. 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
1: This is First Take at Daybreak with Al Kendall. 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
0: Hey, thanks so much for sharing our program and for reaching out to our stations and sponsors and letting them know that you're listening. It really means a lot to us. Welcome back. 10 minutes before the hour, and or just about. And Magazuma's Revenge, a new name for it. Doug in Portland, Oregon. 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
9: Hi. Hi, Tom. Glad to talk to you. First of all, I really enjoyed listening to Senator Merkley. He's my senator. I'm here in Portland, and
0: he's a good
9: it was
0: guy.
9: A great list. I have a question for you about kind of reaching for the what I think are the biggest issues. I care about the same stuff that all of us care about, all these, you know, divisive issues that make the news about Iran and Israel and women's rights and the climate and everything else. But I wonder what you would think, or whether it's possible to have a platform or otherwise put the focus on these things that I think on in my mind as I take my walks around Portland and just mull over this little list of getting money out of politics, which of course is Citizens United, getting control of gerrymandering, initiating an upper age limit for Congress people, ranked choice voting, abolishing the electoral college.
10: Yeah, those
9: I wonder whether you think, you know, it's possible to have a platform that get moves away from the front and center issues that we all talk about all the time, and that these things really would allow us to make good change and get rid of this dysfunctional system we find ourselves in.
10: Yeah, that's part of the list that I put together in The Last American President, and I agree with you. And there are, increasingly you're hearing Democrats talking about a platform of basically small-D democratic renewal. And the key elements of that are exactly what you just mentioned, Doug. It's you have the list. And so I agree with you. I think it's a solid one.
9: Do you think it would have a chance of working as a platform that people really vote on and bring and make it front and center in the headlines?
10: I do. The problem is that it's not as, you know, it's not bumper sticker-ish, right? It's not like, you know, build the wall. So Democrats have some messaging work to do on that, and maybe they should be consulting George Lakoff or somebody like him. But I absolutely agree with you, Doug. I think that's brilliant. I got to move along, but thank you, Doug. Appreciate the call. Robert in Phoenix, Arizona. Hey, Robert, what's up?
11: Hey, Tom. First of all, thank you for your attention to democracy every day. I know the work you put in, and we love it.
10: Thank you.
11: Listen, the administration, yes, sir. The Trump administration, all the right-wing media, you know, they get their mantras going, they get their talking points going, and right now you know that the talking point is that liberals are communists. Okay, so they have to create a hatred toward us, hate and fear toward us, and I wanted to know, were you aware, did you hear about this event that took place last week at the State Department, which you really want to recommend everybody take a look at? They called it the Ministerial on Resurgence of Political Terrorism.
10: Yeah.
11: Ministerial on Resurgence of Political Terrorism. Are you familiar with it? Did you see the
10: I am not only familiar with it, it's at the core of the article that I published today at HartmanReport.com. Marco Rubio, he had representatives from 66 countries, along with Stephen Miller and Scott Bessent and Linda McMahon sit in front of him. And he said, and I quote, Cuba has infiltrated the highest reaches of the U.S. government, recruited and cultivated generations of American activists, backed an unprecedented wave of left-wing terrorism on American soil, and carried out one of the most durable and damaging foreign intelligence penetrations in American history. And then he goes on to talk about how the Cubans devoted themselves to recruiting, cultivating, and mobilizing a global coalition of activists, intellectuals, and political groups, blah, blah, blah, from the Black Panthers to the Weather Underground to Antifa. And then he says, today that network continues to maintain ties to powerful leftist nonprofits, anti-ICE collectives, socialist groups, and Marxist militant organizations across the United States. This is, you know, for Marco Rubio, this is the excuse to invade Cuba, which he thinks is going to make him president in 2028. But for Donald Trump and J.D. Vance, this is the excuse to come after people like you and me.
11: Yeah, this, I mean, of the three that spoke, you know, Stephen Miller was the most chilling one.
10: Yeah.
11: He just, that guy talks and looks like an SS officer.
10: Mm-hmm.
11: And I feel like as if
10: even though he's Jewish,
11: anybody liberal, and that's the amazing thing too. It's like, it's as if he tagged anyone who's liberal as a Jew from the 1930s,
10: yeah,
11: heading into Hitler's period. I would really, really just stress so much for all listeners to check out at least his 14-minute speech, because they act as though right-wing political terrorism doesn't exist, which the numbers are much higher on the right wing.
10: Oh, it's 10 to 1.
11: Is it that even extreme?
10: Yeah.
11: But at the state.gov website, they have the entire transcript, they have the videos, And this refers to that National Security Presidential Memo number 7, which I haven't yet read your piece from today. But they speak as though the left is coordinating this internationally, as opposed to we are just feeling oppressed as an individual people and pushing back. But I am really fearful. And I'll tell you right now, if they do come after you, I'll start the GoFundMe page to get you sent off to exile.
10: Thank you, Robert. Thank you. All right. Yeah, I agree that people need to know more about that. And thank you for bringing up Stephen Miller's piece in that. I did not cover that in my article today, and I probably should have. And I'll keep that in mind. Robert, thank you.
11: It's a wicked.
10: Oh,
11: wicked
10: I know. I caught it. Thank you, Robert. Milton, I don't see the city where you're calling from. Milton, where is it?
12: Bakersfield, California.
10: Cool. What's up?
12: I have a question, Tom. What's it going to take for the Democratic Party to realize that Hakeem Jeffries and Chuck Schumer have to go to as leaders of the Democratic Party in Congress?
10: I think there's a growing realization that these two guys are ineffective and that they've been compromised by all the money that they're taking from AIPAC and from big corporations. There's a strong and growing sentiment to that effect. The problem is the Democratic Party still uses basically a seniority system. The Republicans have abandoned that, and I think the Democrats should too.
12: Well, we need to do something because they're ineffective as leaders.
10: Yeah.
12: They compromise and back Israel, and they do a lot of things that are anti-people.
10: Yeah. Now, you know, everybody's making jokes about Schumer farting on the floor of the Senate, but this is serious stuff. Actually, there's some real problems there. Milton, I got to run, but thank you for the call. We're hitting the top of the hour here. On the other side of the break, let's check in with the guy who was the chief of staff for the Department of Homeland Security in the first Trump administration, Miles Taylor. He has some ideas about the direction they are taking us and why and how. Stick around.
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18: NBC News Radio, I'm Mark Mayfield. The U.S. has reached a nuclear agreement with Saudi Arabia. The U.S. Energy Department announced on Wednesday the agreement allows the kingdom to use American technology to build nuclear reactors. It also allows the country to enrich uranium. The U.S. has reported the most measles cases in 35 years, with more than 5 months left in 2026. Michael Kastner reports.
19: According to data from Johns Hopkins University's U.S. measles tracker, the country has reported 2,295 cases as of Tuesday, which surpasses last year's total and is the highest annual count since the disease was eliminated in the U.S. in 2000. This year's total is still far off from reaching 1991 levels, when more than 9,600 cases were reported before vaccines drove the disease to record lows. CDC data shows more than 90% of infections occurred in people who were unvaccinated or whose status was unknown. I'm Michael Kastner.
20: A French modeling scout with alleged connections to Jeffrey Epstein has been found dead at a home near Paris, France. Scott Carr has the story.
21: French police had been investigating 69-year-old Daniel Sayad, who had said he also held Swedish citizenship, over allegations including rape and human trafficking. They had planned to question Sayad as part of an ongoing investigation into associates of Jeffrey Epstein. Records from the Justice Department had suggested Sayad introduced Epstein to young women, including some described as minors, though reports say Sayad had repeatedly denied any wrongdoing. French prosecutors say they've identified or been contacted by 24 women who may be victims or witnesses connected to the case. I'm Scott Carr.
20: And the 2025 World Series champion Los Angeles Dodgers are visiting the White House today. The team will be honored by President Trump at the ceremony. You're listening to the latest from NBC News Radio.
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26: And welcome, brothers, sisters, working class heroes. This is the Rick Smith Show. Thanks so much for being here. Today on the big program, lots to get to, lots to talk about. Tuesday, Trump had a Truth Social post that caught my attention. He truthed rich people and companies are pouring out of Democrat-run blue states at levels never seen before. If this trend continues, these states will become the ghettos of the future. No people, no money, no hope. Make America great again. And it plays into that frame that we have to have rich people. We couldn't survive without them. And understand, Trump's post is a perfect accidental confession of the entire racket. We've let rich people and big corporations accumulate so much power and wealth that they can threaten entire states like hostage takers and then call it economic development. The result's really not prosperity. It's Robin Hood in reverse, with working people getting robbed at every turn so that the wealthy can collect another mansion, tax break, stock buyback, another bonus. Yeah, more for them. And understand, this is what trickle-down economics was always about. They told us if we fed the top enough, if we gave them enough, some crumbs would fall for the rest of us. And instead, the crumbs got vacuumed up by the same people who already stole the pie. Corporate America pits states against each other in a race to the bottom. And every time that happens, we lose. Workers lose. Public schools get squeezed. Transit gets cut. Hospitals get underfunded. And the commons get sold off to the lowest bidder. We've seen this movie over and over and over again. And then the same politicians who helped gut those services tell workers to smile because jobs are coming. Yeah, jobs with fewer protections, lower pay, and no power. So let's be honest. When a corporation leaves a state, the CEO is not the one getting crushed. It's the warehouse worker. It's the bus driver, the teacher, the nurse, the janitor. It's the people who actually make the wealth, create the wealth, and keep this society running. The executives, they just cash out. The investors, they pocket their winnings, and they move on. And the rest of us, we're left paying the bill for their blackmail. So I think we should be listening to Trump for once on this front. Not because he's offering a solution, not, but because he's admitted that the structure, the entire game is rigged. If billionaires can drain communities dry, then why can't communities demand their money back? I say we tax the rich. We tax corporations. We end buybacks. We stop privatization schemes. We fund public education. We fund public transit. We fund public housing. We fund public health like our lives depend on it. Because guess what? Kind of does. And understand, we have done this before. This is not new. When people think about the fabulous, the great America, they usually think about the fabulous 50s when we did all that stuff. Working people don't need another corporate welfare scheme dressed up as growth. We need leverage. We need unions. We need public investment. And we need to stop letting the wealthy hold the rest of us hostage and then calling it freedom. It's simple because we've done this before. You raise wages by strengthening collective bargaining, by giving unions the power to negotiate. And those profits that end up in the investor class and the wealth and the CEO and the wealth class pocket go into workers' pockets. But here's the beautiful part about this whole system. When workers have more money, there's more economic activity, which means rich people can still be rich. But they have to work for it. That's the different part of this. And we do need to go back to it. We need to dig up Eisenhower and get a top income, a marginal tax rate that's sufficiently high enough to do the things that we need to do. We need an estate tax. We need a wealth tax. We need to ban stock buybacks. We need to be doing a lot of this stuff that, understand, we have done before. And in fact, we did it to make America great. What we're being force-fed, what we're being sold, what's being jammed down our throats, sorry, that's not making us great. And Trump's threat that, oh, you're just going to be standing around. If there are no rich people to do things for you, you'll just be standing around. Sorry, it's working people who create the wealth that the wealthy extract. It's pretty simple. Want to hear your thoughts? Rick at TheRickSmithShow.com. Right back. I'm Rick Smith, and this is Labor History in Two. On this day in labor history, the year was 1892. That was the day that Lithuanian-born anarchist Alexander Berkman attempted to shoot steel magnate Andrew Carnegie's second-in-command, Henry Clay Frick. Berkman wanted to avenge the Homestead Steel Massacre, in which 9 workers were killed. Berkman's lover, Emma Goldman, wrote in her autobiography, "Frick is the responsible factor in this crime." She went on to write that Berkman had told her, "I will kill Frick, and of course, I shall be condemned to death. I will die proudly in the assurance that I gave my life for the people, but I will die by my own hand. Never will I permit our enemies to kill us." Alexander Berkman went to Frick's office on July 21st, posing as a New York City hiring agency representative. When Berkman was told Frick could not see him, he left. He returned 2 days later. He burst into Frick's office and fired 2 shots at Frick's head. Several of Frick's associates were able to wrestle him to the ground. Still, Berkman managed to take out the sharpened steel file he was carrying and stabbed Frick twice. Despite all of this, Frick did not die. Berkman was in jail for 2 months awaiting trial. Alexander Berkman was convicted of attempted murder and sentenced to 27 years in prison. He served 14 years of his term before being released. Berkman wrote an account of his prison years titled Prison Memoirs of an Anarchist. In 1917, he and Emma Goldman were arrested and found guilty of violating the Espionage Act, and both were imprisoned for 2 years. In 1918, both were deported from the United States. Labor History in Two, brought to you by the Illinois Labor History Society and The Rick Smith Show. For more information, go to laborhistoryin2.com, like us on Facebook, and follow us on the Twitters at Labor History in Two.
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26: So on Tuesday, Donald Trump took to the Truth Social, because of course, everything on the Truth Social, absolute truth, or so they would like you to believe, but Trump bloviated on the Truth Social that rich people and companies are pouring out of Democrat-run blue states at levels never seen before. If this trend continues, the president says, these states will become the ghettos of the future. No people, no money, no hope. Make America great. Again. I've been saying for a while, this is what they're going to do. We've given them so much. And what he's saying out loud is we've given rich people all the money, and now they're going to hold communities and states hostage. And it's what they've done. With, you know, massive tax breaks for corporations, cutting taxes on rich people, and shifting responsibilities to the folks who can least afford it. And the good folks over at the Institute for on Taxation and Economic Policy have a new report out. The changing landscape of state tax rights is what they've got. You can check that out over at itep.org. And I've got Sarah Austin here to share some thoughts on this. What it really isn't groundbreaking, but it is something that you go, yeah, we knew. She's a senior analyst there at ITEP. Again, ITEP.org. Sarah, thanks for taking time for us.
2: Yes, of course. Happy to be here.
26: So you got Trump saying, look, the rich people have all this money. They got all this power. These big corporations, we've given all these tax breaks to, all this stuff to. We've given them everything they want. And, well, because we want some of it back, evidently the claim is they're all going to leave. And we're all going to be standing around looking at each other with no jobs and no hope and nothing to do.
2: Well, I have some news for the president. I mean, the data on this certainly doesn't back that up. There's some really great researchers that have really looked into this issue of when states increase taxes, do rich people move? And the reality is that wealthy people make money in their communities because they're deeply connected there. They're connected to their families. They're connected with their business connections. And it's not that simple just to move to another state and still be able to retain all of that wealth creating network. So what we have seen with the research is that this isn't true. And we've seen more states this year kind of step up with this in place, like understanding that we haven't seen this huge exodus of millionaires in states like Minnesota and states like Massachusetts that have taken on power and actually put in place good progressive tax policies to help fund things that help working people. And with that as a foundation, we've seen states like Maine, Hawaii, Washington, Rhode Island, that just this year passed new initiatives that will tax high-income people to make sure that they have the resources they need to make sure that we can all thrive in our communities, not just the people that already have the money they need.
26: Right, because we need good schools, we need good roads, we need good infrastructure. And this is the weird part of this. These people made their money off the backs of the infrastructure that we built to allow them to profit. And now, if you're to believe the president, if you're to believe Donald Trump, the CEO president, the business president, now that we've given them everything that they could want, now they're going to, like children, going to take their ball and go somewhere else. And I got to tell you, I got to wonder how that's going to work out, because the examples that they gave were ones that, I guess True Values leaving Chicago, which is what began this process. They're a company that was basically bankrupted. And then they're looking for something to salvage their business, in my view, which means tax breaks, I'm sure, coming from the state of Indiana, because that's what these states do. They give away tax base so that the rich and these big companies come there, and it never seems to work out. It never seems to work out the way they say it will.
2: That's right. I mean, we also saw that, you know, in Wisconsin, the Foxconn promising to do a bunch of investment and then being like, whoops, money's not there, after already getting a bunch of tax breaks. So this is the story that repeats and repeats, and it never kind of materializes in not only like the investment that states want to see, but also the job creation that they want to see and at the qualities that people deserve to get a good paycheck and benefits. And there's often not accountability in these kinds of tax expenditures. And, you know, that When you continue to push the same button and get the same result, it makes you start to wonder, is there another way to do this that's going to get better results?
26: And one of them, your report that you guys just came out with, the changing landscape of state tax rates. A lot of states are lowering their income tax, lowering their taxes on wealthy. And they've been doing this for a long time. The strategy, the beggar thy neighbor economic development strategy is, you know, cut taxes, give them huge tax breaks, land abatements, energy, whatever. Give away the baby, the bathwater, the faucet, all of that, and the hopes that corporate America will come and suck your community dry and then abandon you when they have all the resources they can get out of you. What have you found that when states do this, when they lower their income tax rates, when they lower their corporate tax rates, what do they usually end up going after? Don't they just end up redistributing this and then end up on the backs of the working people?
2: So there's a few things that we found. I mean, the study that you're talking about that I helped to publish is really looking at just tax rates, of like looking at the difference between income tax rates for both corporations and individuals, the top rate that affects the most profitable and wealthiest of those, versus what has happened with the sales tax, which is on consumption and disproportionately affects low-income households, working families, people that are living more paycheck to paycheck and spending a lot more of their money on the goods that are taxed through the sales tax. And looking back to 1990, the personal income tax rate in the median state has fallen by about 25%, from 6% to about 4.5%. The corporate rate has similarly fallen at a similar pace, and we've seen the sales tax increase from 5% to 6%. So again, that's the swap from going, from relying on higher tax rates to, from people who are most well positioned to pay them, to higher tax rates on the people who are least able to pay them. So this is kind of how the tax code has shaken up over the past few years, but we know that taxes are how we pay for things. They aren't just a means to an end. And we have seen, you know, states that end up in court suits about over their education systems because they aren't providing services that are constitutionally required to be provided to their citizens and making sure that all kids have good educations. And they aren't providing enough medical care and other types of things that we see as human rights and basic needs. And that, you know, is really unfortunate, because in the same time, we've also seen the rich grow incredibly richer. And since we have lowered those rates rather than maintain them, states have lost out on being able to capitalize on that increased revenue that should be there if rates had stayed the same. Yep. That would have avoided needing to raise sales taxes and cut other types of programs that people need.
26: No, I've been arguing for, you know, my entire working life, and probably a little bit before, you know, go back to the Reagan era. We've been moving towards this policy of massive redistribution of wealth from the working people of this country upward. That trickle down thing. Did it ever work? I mean, was there ever a moment you go, hey, trickle down is really doing great. We at the bottom, we're getting the good stuff. Has that ever happened? Because what I see is we keep making our wealth class wealthier. We've got more billionaires than we've ever had in this country, and they're wealthier than they've ever been. And yet we keep paying, especially for working people, higher taxes on fees and on sales tax and on all these other little nuisance things where we just kind of hid where the money was coming from.
2: Yeah, I mean, I think one of the biggest kind of studies in my lifetime has been all of the research that came out of the expanded federal child tax credit that provided real income to working families to help them support, you know, the cost of raising children in this day and age. And that significantly cut child poverty. It had real results at helping working people actually kind of be able to save, to be able to plan ahead, and to be able to have some economic security in ways that we just have never seen happen from tax cuts at the top. As far as I know, there isn't like good research that shows that that these cuts at the top are any way kind of benefiting people in ranks below them. And instead, we're seeing an exponential kind of blow up of wealth at the top that is getting incredibly top heavy and in ways that we haven't seen since the 1920s.
26: No, look, not too long ago, I played a clip of Virginia Fox, the congresswoman from North Carolina, saying in every situation, and we know this beyond a reason, beyond fact, that when we cut taxes, it raises revenue and it grows the economy. And the reality is as the person that she was talking to responded, then if that were the case, if we cut taxes to zero, the economy would be booming. And the reality is, well, no revenue would be coming in. But that belief structure, that core ideological belief that cutting taxes always grows the economy and brings in more revenue to government to be able to do the things that we need to do, that seems to be like some kind of blind faith religious belief structure that, well, doesn't quite fit reality, does it?
2: No. I mean, we've seen this at the federal level with both tranches of Trump tax codes. There's claims that this is going to, you know, somehow spur the economy and we'll have more revenue than we had before, and yet the national debt continues to grow. And we've also seen other states like Kentucky and like other of like these, Kansas and other states that have deeply cut their income taxes in the last decade or so, with similar claims that revenues are going to hold and we're still going to be able to pay for all the things we have before. And yet year after year, the legislature is coming back to make even more destructive decisions in their budget to do less for their communities at large at the expense of giving more tax breaks to the wealthy.
26: Why do you think that seems to be the only club in the bag for I'm going to say Republicans first, but there are some tax cut Democrats, some corporate Democrats too. So this is somewhat bipartisan, but for me, it's mostly Republicans pushing this ideology that, you know, the only tool in the bag, the only tool in the economic development bag is cutting taxes, because that's all corporate America cares about. The more we can give them, the better. And not really paying all that much attention to the fact that when we give this revenue away, we underfund our schools, we underfund transit, we underfund public services. And we at the bottom, we working folks, we end up taking it on the chin where, you know, some investor or some, you know, billionaire, they're the ones walking away fat and happy.
2: I mean, I can't, you know, get in people's heads, but I have seen a number, I've been in front of a couple of tax committees. I've seen these conversations play out. And, I think you had mentioned earlier that there's like this fictitious or like almost religious belief that, you know, that, somehow these tax cuts are going to spur the economy. And, you know, maybe the data doesn't show it, but we know it to be true. And, jobs are better than no jobs. Like, it's always just like some kind of like, oh, but there's a grain in there that, you know, you should look forward to, without the ability to kind of zoom out and see like, well, what is the choice actually being made here? Yeah. Where it's this little grain or a nugget or a hope versus something that we know actually people need and a broad swath of the population needs, not just a particular investor.
26: My favorite response to the, trickle-down economics isn't working and hasn't worked is that we haven't done it enough. We haven't given enough to the wealthy. We haven't given enough to corporations. We haven't gone far enough with, you know, name the bad policy that continues to fail. It's the reason that it's failed, Sarah, is that we just haven't done it enough. If we just did a little more, if we just made our billionaires a little richer, you know, something might fall out of their pocket that we could fight over.
2: I mean, the other way to look at that is that these people are already unfathomably rich. They are not constrained in what they're able to do with their money. If something looks like a good investment to them, they're going to make the investment. If it doesn't, they're not. Like, that is kind of how the economy is supposed to work, from this like free market idea. And wealthy people are best positioned to actually play that out with their lives. The people who are actually cash strapped are working people. Like, they are the ones that an additional kind of benefit from the government, whether that's food assistance, whether that is kind of healthcare, that, you know, healthcare for all, something that would be amazing, and incredibly economically powerful for our nation at large, is constantly just kind of pushed onto the back burner in favor of this idea that somehow making rich people a little bit richer is going to change their analysis on how they're going to play with their money.
26: So now that you guys have this report, and I think the report, let me ask you, when you started this, did you kind of know where it was going to end up even before you started? Because there's a lot of these reports that, you know, I read through and I go, I don't know that you really needed to do this, because we already knew what the conclusion was going to be. because we can see that the economy is doing really well for some and harming others. And we see the redistribution of wealth that has happened, that's gone from working people to creating the largest billionaire class in history. So when you did this work, when you look back at it, you go, yeah, we kind of already knew this. And then I guess the question is how do we fix all of the damage that's been done? I mean, bad policy got us here. Can good policy get us away from this? Or like me, do you believe it's going to take some kind of economic calamity, some kind of disaster before we get our heads out of our, well, you know, there.
2: this project actually started with me creating a database of all the state tax rates back to 1900. So it definitely was like a data collection project to begin, and then started the work of the data analysis. And I mean, it's obvious to me, like I've worked in tax policy for over a decade now and like understand that there's been a huge shift in thinking on taxes, where there's more and more people from both parties that are kind of open to this idea that cutting taxes is the way forward, unfortunately. So kind of being able to like actually see states stacked up to each other and how they have shifted over time is something that is, I think, new to this kind of area of research. And the question, like, how do we get our way out of this? I think there is some exciting things on the horizon. I think it's like really cool that Minnesota and Washington State and Massachusetts a few years ago kind of passed these taxes on investment income, on capital gains, on, you know, high earners. And then this year we saw four more states kind of come forward, including Washington, kind of expanding their approach to go ahead and let's do it. Let's tax people making $1 million or more at a higher rate. So I think states finally, after being bashed over the head with the political process of saying, like, don't do this, this is suicide, like, finally, we have seen states go out and do it, and people pay their taxes, and they raise revenue that is meaningful to the state, and the state can make investments that matter. And other states see that, and they're like, wait a minute, the sky didn't fall. We can do this too. So that is my big hope in this. And, you know, the federal government is, you know, a bit of a whole different can of worms. And there's a reason I work in state policy. but at the state level, you know, there is this laboratory of democracy where they can look over the fence and see what's really happening on the ground whenever states are making these decisions. It's also very obvious whenever you see states like North Carolina that has like cut both their personal and corporate income taxes, worsening services for people on the ground and increasing their sales tax rate. Maybe not a model for a state that wants to be investing in working families. So I think something has kind of shifted in the last few years that has helped to dislodge these ideas that, you know, raising revenue progressively is something that is viable for state budgets.
26: Yeah. Now, look, I'm not against the idea of cutting taxes. It's just a matter on who. Do I think that the people who work for a living should keep more money in their pockets so they can go into the marketplace and spend more and create more economic activity so that our billionaires have to work for their money? Absolutely. Do I think just giving the billionaires the money without having to work for it? I know that they talk about working people as welfare queens sometimes, but man, we got a lot of billionaire welfare queens.
2: I mean, there's a lot of people with a lot of money out there that have companies that pay workers way too little, really rely on community services and benefits to help fill the gaps. And these are also services that have been made worse over time, particularly by, you know, Republican administrations to make it even harder for these folks that we know are working and for wages that are not enough to get by. Let's throw a bunch of paperwork hurdles in the way just for fun to make it even harder for these people to get their basic needs met, and all at a greater cost to taxpayers, whether it's through, you know, getting a bunch of contractor companies to like come in and administer these things poorly so we can save money that way, or, you know, other ways that kind of screw workers as well to like just make it harder for them to get what should be theirs.
26: No, I'm right there with you. I hope folks will check out the report over at ITEP.org, the Institute on Taxation and Economic Policy. It's titled The Changing Landscape of State Tax Rates. I know, good, exciting Friday night reading. I hope folks will dig right into that. But Sarah Austin, I appreciate you taking time for me.
2: Thank you, Rick.
26: Good seeing you. I want to hear your thoughts. Email me, rick@thericksmithshow.com. Are the wealthy leaving? Are they fleeing blue states? And if we were to raise taxes on big corporations, would they go broke? I want to hear your thoughts. rick@thericksmithshow.com. Right back.
0: From the Weatherology Weather Center, I'm staff meteorologist Laura Lockwood. Highs level off around 79 today under mainly clear skies. Winds out of the southwest around 5 miles per hour. Lows dip down to about 62 tonight. Partly cloudy skies. Sunshine mixed with clouds at times. Tomorrow, high temperatures reach up to 82. A mix of clouds and sunshine and dry. Saturday and Sunday, mid-80s. Saturday, low 90s by Sunday. That's your latest Chicago weather update. Right now, it's 57.
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26: So the video clip of Steve Scalise has been making its rounds about how, you need an ID to get on a plane. You need an ID to get pasta from Olive Garden. And look, I got to tell you, the fact that you need an ID to get pasta from Olive Garden should be one of those consumer things. You go, yeah, I'm just not going to do it. But understand, massive difference between your choice to go get pasta from the garden and your access to the ballot box. World's different, but you know, they got us trained thinking that, well, to get a hotel room, you need an ID, but, you know, vote, you know, you don't. You do, just not every single time. You do need to be identified. It is the law already. But here to share some thoughts on maybe just how crazy all of these conspiracy theories have gotten and all the justifications that we keep hearing from the Trump folks and from the voter ID folks. I've asked Pamela Smith to come share some thoughts. Pamela is the CEO and president of Verified Voting. You can check out their website at verifiedvoting.org. Pamela, thanks for taking time for us.
6: Thank you for having me.
26: So let's start with Scalise. You got to have an ID to get more pasta, Pamela. So, yeah, more pasta, voting, same thing.
6: Exactly. No, actually, the best response that we've heard so far is we don't have a constitutionally protected right to never-ending breadsticks. You know, we can look out for our linguine and guard our gnocchi and monitor our manicotti, but it has nothing to do with voting.
26: And look, I like the breadsticks, you know, but I got to tell you, if someone said you got to dig into your pocket and show me your ID, I got to tell you, I'm not, for a bunch of reasons. The fact that you have to, they're expecting that is hysterical. And I got to tell you, I would really love to see the reaction now of people like me going, no, that's not happening. And what they do.
6: Yeah. I mean, you can make decisions as a consumer of products. Honestly, lots of people are worried about their pocketbooks these days, and they may not be even going out to eat. So they can have all the pasta.

0: every time, and I think a lot of people are not aware of that.
1: Let's talk about that. The mail-in ballot seems to be the sore spot, and I remember before the 2024 election and before the 2020 election, I remember saying, look, you know, what's going to happen is, especially, you know, as we were in the pandemic, on election night, you know, one side's going to have a huge lead, and then when you finish counting all of the votes, it's going to be decided. And it played out in 2020 exactly as everyone knew it was going to. And the messengers on the other side knew it was going to. But their message was they stole the election from us. We won Tuesday night. And by them counting the votes, you know, they cheated us. And there's widespread. In fact, the number of emails of people going, we have the data. We've got the receipts. There was widespread voter fraud with all of these mail-in ballots. And I got to tell you, that's probably the closest to a paper trail we've got, no?
0: It is a paper trail. One of the things we've advocated for over the years is to vote on paper, right? And there's a very good reason for that. First of all, paper ballots are simple and straightforward, and voters understand how to use them. As you're filling out the ballot, you're checking it as you go, making sure it says what you want it to. Once it's submitted and the votes are counted by machines, by computers, then they can use that physical paper ballot that you checked to confirm that the machines were working the way they're supposed to and that the count is right. So paper ballots serve a very good purpose. Whether you're using it for a vote by mail ballot or whether you're voting in person, you still need to check it. And election officials use those ballots to check that the count was correct. So it is a safeguard and very important, probably the most important one that we have.
1: But, you know, I don't know if you saw the big speech that just happened not too long ago. Widespread, you know, systematic voter fraud. You know, the elections were rigged. The Chinese hacked in, you know, have all this information. How much of that is there any reality? Is there even a kernel of reality in that? Is it possible that, you know, someone was in there fiddling with the numbers? You know, I know years ago they were talking about, you know, the black box and all of that stuff. Is it possible to rig the machines?
0: One of the things that has changed over the years is that we're not using paperless voting machines any longer, except in one state, Louisiana, but they're working on getting paper. But all the other states have that physical record that you can check. And that's a really important factor. It means that even if somebody did get into the system and convert something, change something, modify something, you still have that documentary evidence of the intent of the voter. So you still have a way to prove the correct outcome, even if something went wrong. And it doesn't have to be somebody tampered with it. It could be something went wrong with the system, or it was programmed incorrectly this time around, or some other bug. It could be equipment breaks down, but having that paper means that you still have a way to prove the right outcome.
1: But are there instances where the votes were flipped, where everyone went to vote for this guy, and some magic happened, some computer mysterious kind of stuff, some little man in the box said, no, we've decided better, we're flipping those votes. Because look, I don't want to be on the wrong side of this. If it's actually happening, we should know. But I think we've kind of investigated this, haven't we?
0: Yeah, there's a big difference between the possibility of something happening and the actuality of it happening. Election interference, none of what was stated in the recent speech, none of the documents issued showed interference beyond anything we already knew. And that was, you know, accessing certain kinds of infrastructure like voter registration systems. Evidence exists of voting systems having changed votes or outcomes having been flipped through such, right. such methods. And I want to say this, I think it's really important. Software does fail.
1: Sure.
0: Right? And no voting system is unhackable. No system, no computer system is completely unhackable or bug free. The real test is how you catch it. Are you auditing? Are you checking? Is there a way to recount? Is the system overall resilient to the kinds of attacks that could occur or the kinds of errors that can occur? And that, I think, is where people are not focusing enough on.
1: And your expertise,
0: what's the possibility, but rather what's the actuality in terms of how we check?
1: Right. I mean, anything is possible. Sure. I mean, there could be a little man in the box that we don't know about. You know, we could be living a virtual

0: you know, a Sims game that some drunk guy is, and we're all just part of. I mean, we could, there's a lot of possibilities, but are there any facts? Cause I keep getting this same frame. We know there are facts. We have the receipts that we know they cheated. And I haven't seen it. If you show it to me, I might believe, but I haven't seen it.
1: No, there's actual evidence of errors that have occurred. There was a recent election in Pennsylvania, and it was a judicial retention election, right? You're voting whether we're going to keep these judges. And there were several possibilities. You could choose yes to the first judge and no to the second one, or vice versa, or yes to both or no to both. And in the testing process that happens with every election system before it goes out into the polling places, they didn't test for all of those variabilities. They tested for some of them. Yes, yes, and no, no, I think, but not the switch possibility. And shortly after voting commenced on that morning, some voters noticed that what they were seeing in the printout was not the same as what they were choosing. And because that was voters noticed it right away. Once they noticed it, the election jurisdiction was able to quickly respond, know what to do, what to tell voters, and how to resolve it. That kind of thing can happen. And sure, an audit can find errors and mistakes. And years ago in Florida, there was a not very good audit that nonetheless ended up overturning three different elections because something had gone wrong in the programming.
0: So is there enough?
1: They had the paper ballots, so they knew.
0: So is there enough of that that goes on to lead us to believe all of our elections are rigged and that the federal government needs to take over? Because, you know, look, we're inundated with all of this stuff. And one of my favorite bits are, do you know, there are more voters on the rolls than actual voters. There are dead people on the rolls, Pamela. And you go, yeah, maybe they're on the rolls. But did they actually get out of the grave and vote? That's the question. And the answer is no.
1: The answer is no. A journalist asked me a few years back, she said, there was a question of somebody who had sent in their mail ballot and then had passed away before election day. And the question was whether that ballot should be counted. Honestly, I feel like this, 80-plus-year-old should have had their last vote counted. But the rule in that state was clear. It won't count if you pass away before election day, even if you mailed it before. So, those things don't happen. People are not voting from the grave.
0: But I do love how they take that kernel, that one little thing, and then it becomes this massive conspiracy theory that, people are walking through graveyards signing people up to vote. And part of the other thing is that I hear a lot is, all of these left groups, they're out there harvesting ballots and doing all of this stuff. And you go, well, if that is happening, there are crimes of people doing nefarious things. People go to jail for doing that stuff. Maybe we enforce those, but I don't think we've overturned our entire election system, do we?
1: No, we don't. And I think it's important to note that facts should not be confused with gut feelings. Sometimes, it's hard for people who are all kind of talking to themselves, to each other, to feel like maybe somebody didn't like your candidate and that's why they voted a different way, and that it's not because something went wrong with the system. One of the things we encourage people to do is to be part of the system. Sign up to be a poll worker and you can learn how the safeguards are implemented in real time, how the whole system works as you go through training. And that's just a really valuable thing. Not only do you feel better about being part of your democracy when you do it, but election officials always need more poll workers. So definitely sign up to do it.
0: No, that's not the American way. The American way is just to complain about it.
1: We want to fight.
0: We're just going to argue over it because, again, I have a friend who keeps telling me that in Bethpage, New York, there was a truck driver who was driving ballots all around and, there are all these ballots. And you go, yeah, but did people put their name on them? Were they actually cast? And the answer was no, they weren't. And it does show kind of a bit of an ignorance of how the system works. And maybe your solution would be, maybe it's like jury duty. We should be pulling people in to be poll watchers.
1: I think it's important to know about some of the safeguards that exist. But the thing is that people mostly interact with elections, once every few years, sometimes every 2 years, more often it's every 4 years. And so they can't be expected to know all the variations and rules that exist out there and all the ways that it works. We did some research recently about post-election audits. We wanted to know how people thought about them and how they would think about a particularly strong kind of audit. It's called a risk-limiting audit. And so we had focus groups in different key states, swing states, actually. And we asked them, you know, what happens after you vote, after you cast your ballot, whether you mailed it, whether you voted in person, what happens next? And they kind of, you know, looked around the room and said, I don't know. I hope somebody checks it, right? I hope somebody is checking that the count is correct. And the good news was in all of those states, somebody is checking. In two of those states, they had a particularly strong kind of check. All the states, all the swing states are doing some kind of checking. Candidates can challenge if they feel like something was wrong with the election. There is a prescribed challenge period in every state for the election. There are recount rules that can apply if the margin was very close. You know, there are all these particular safeguards in place that I think people think, oh, we just throw a bunch of ballots out there and cross our fingers and hope it works. And that's not how it works.
0: No, look, even if you do get miraculously get two ballots, and I never have. I've done mail-in ballots before because, you know, I had to. But I've never gotten two of them. I've always gotten one. But if you have two of them, walk me through what happens. If someone were to cast two ballots, like I got two of them some miracle, the elections office sent me two ballots to my name, to my address for me to cast. What would then happen if I cast both of them?
1: Well, here's what would happen. Your first ballot, the first one through the gate would be counted. And then your name would be marked as having voted. So if you showed up in a polling place to try and vote in person, or if you tried to send in that second ballot, it would be caught. And there's a risk to you of trying to vote twice in the same election, right? That's fraudulent, even if it wasn't your fault that you ended up with two ballots, which would be very unlikely.
0: Yeah.
1: Yeah, another thing to know is that ballots, you might get a ballot in your mailbox that is for somebody who used to live where you live, and they don't live there anymore, but they haven't notified the elections office that they've moved, right? You can't forward that. That's not allowable. It's ballot mail is not forwardable. So, you know, there are all kinds of key safeguards in place that people don't recognize, yep. Don't know exist.
0: Last conspiracy theory I want to get to. We got the dead people. We got the multiple ballots. We got the little man in the machine. Now we got to go after the immigrants because all of these illegals are voting. There are millions of illegals who are lining up at our polling places to cast ballots. And look, I don't know who's legal and who isn't, to be honest. I don't run around asking for papers, but I gotta think if you're here in an undocumented fashion, you're probably not lining up at a government agency.
1: No, you're not. It's such high risk. And there was a case in Texas a few years back, a woman who was not eligible to vote because I believe of a past sentence, right? She was actually a citizen, but she was not eligible to vote yet. And somehow they registered her. And so she thought it was okay. Like she even asked, you know, about the rules about that. And they said, oh, it's okay. And she ended up voting and then she was prosecuted. So, you know, even for someone who's a citizen, this is a risk.
0: Yeah.
1: So someone who is a non-citizen is, you know, just trying to stay out of trouble, trying to do things right, do things by the book. This recent situation that was found in New Jersey about the software system having either incorrectly flagged non-citizens as citizens or had, in any case, not notified that that was flagged when the person was at the DMV. You know, they ask the question, are you a citizen? Your answer is no. Then that's flagged that you're not a citizen. So you're not trying to register. If that isn't filtering those out, then that person might be inadvertently registered as a citizen. Well, then what? Does that mean I'm supposed to vote now? I don't know. I got this stuff. So that's the kind of error that happens. I mentioned before, no system is bug free. Software fails, right? And the question is, are you auditing for that? Are you checking that the system is working right, whether it's a voting system or whether it's a registration system? And how quickly can you find it? So nobody wants to see those kinds of things, but that was not a bunch of people trying to illicitly vote. That was a case of software doing it wrong.
0: And I would argue that even in that case, those people probably didn't show up to vote. Yeah. And that we would have caught that if had they done it, right? I mean, there would have been a check. You would have known. You would have been able to go back and cross-reference who voted and who was. And we're rounding those people up as we speak, right?
1: 100%.
0: All zero of them.
1: Yeah, all zero of them. And that's not the only time something like that happened. But that, technology helps us in a lot of ways, but it's not perfect, and we have to correct for it.
0: But given all of this, all of the conspiracies we've now kind of lumped into one rigged kind of thought, is it enough to make Herschel Walker the senator from Georgia, or Doug Mastriano the governor of Pennsylvania, after the shellackings both of them took at the polls in 2020 or 2024 and 26?
1: Look, I think that whatever the outcome is, and especially in those two states you mentioned, those are states that do audits and more robust audits than not. And they have ballots that can be counted by hand if there's any question at all. So voters can rely on those facts. Voters should do several things to safeguard their vote. They should check their ballot carefully before they cast it. They should check their registration, and you can do that online. Go and check, make sure it says what it's supposed to, and if not, contact your county election official to get it corrected. And when they go vote, make sure that it says what you want it to say. Ask a poll worker if you have any questions. If you're voting by mail, use whatever ballot tracking system is available in your state, because that's the best thing since sliced bread. You can track the progress of your ballot both ways. And finally, go be a poll worker. If you can spare the time, it's the most important thing you can do to help safeguard our democracy from the inside.
0: Excellent. Excellent stuff, Pamela. I appreciate you taking time for us. Good stuff. I hope folks will go to verifiedvoting.org for more information on the work that you guys do. Pamela Smith, thanks so much.
1: Thank you.
0: Want to hear your thoughts. Any better conspiracy theories? Anything we missed? I want to hear your thoughts. Rick at the Rick Smith Show.com. Quick break. Right back. Stick around.

0: I'm Rick Smith, and this is Labor History in Two. On this day in labor history, the year was 1877. That was the day that a mob began an attack on Chinese workers in San Francisco that killed four people. During the mid-1870s, a depression swept across the nation. White workers from the East Coast headed west, many to San Francisco, hoping to find a job. Skilled Chinese workers who had completed their labor on the Transcontinental Railroad also came to the city. There, the Chinese laborers found work in trades like cigar making and also open laundries. Resentment against the Chinese workers grew in the city's white working class. In the summer of 1877, workers on the East Coast railroads walked off their jobs after their wages were cut repeatedly. A wave of labor militancy washed over the nation. Historians often refer to that summer as the Great Upheaval, a time where capital and labor literally battled in the streets. In San Francisco, the Working Men's Association, a socialist workers' organization, called for a rally in front of City Hall. The meeting began with speeches against the titans of capital. But soon, a group of angry workers began to demand speakers, quote, talk about the Chinese. A mob stormed off to terrorize Chinese residents. They burned 20 Chinese laundries. After the violence ended the next day, the anti-Chinese rhetoric continued. An Irish-born freight handler by the name of Dennis Kearney became the vocal leader of the call that the Chinese must go. Adherence to the anti-Chinese cause came to be known as Kearneyism. The backlash against Chinese workers spread beyond California. In 1882, Congress passed the Chinese Exclusion Act. Solidarity of workers had fallen to racism. For more information, go to laborhistoryin2.com, like us on Facebook, follow us on Twitter at laborhistoryin2.
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0: So again, lots of conspiracy theories around elections. And look, Trump's just feeding the fire they stole from me. When the reality is there's no there. And the reason I think it's important is I have talked to so many people who have believed to their core that there's all of this nefarious stuff going on. When the reality is, you want to talk about real voter fraud and intimidation and all of that, it's coming from the Trumpites. You know, I knew a guy years ago who he would dress up in a suit and drive around in his his Impala so that people would think he was like a cop, tinted windows. And the idea he thought in his head is that, well, you know, people who have got a guilty conscience, they won't show up to vote illegally. And you go, there's nobody doing that. And for this kind of, really, this kind of all-out assault, it is interesting because there doesn't seem to be any of the things that they're pointing to. Now, my favorite story of all, and it's always been, there was a guy, I was working a line on election day, and there was a guy who swore to me that he got like 15 ballots in the mail. And that if he was a dishonest man, he could have filed every one of those 15. I'm like, I wish you would have, because had you done all 15, if you got them, you'd be spending a lot of time in jail. And I said, but I would like you to bring them back to me. And oddly enough, I had said this to a bunch of people. This guy did. This guy brought back what he thought were ballots. And what they were, they did look fairly official in his defense. But what they were a group saying, hey, fill this form out, you know where I'm going, to get a ballot. And they kept sending them out because the names kept showing up without looking for a ballot. So they kept sending things out. And he thought in his head that he could have voted 15 times. And this is where I'm struggling with our corporate-controlled media, the right-wing media, is that they perpetuate this nonsense. Now, do I want illegals voting? No. Do I want people who are voting 16 times? No. But this, what we're seeing now, is just about keeping people away from the ballot box. And yeah, Steve Scalise is right. You probably do need to get an ID. Corporate policy is got to have an ID to get free pasta. So just don't buy the pasta. But in this country, you have a constitutional right. And that is a barrier. Now, if our government wants to go, you know what? You're right. It's a barrier. We're gonna help people get over that barrier. We're going to pick a multitude of IDs that can be used. Or we're going to, right-wingers, you're going to love this, a national ID. You know, conservatives used to be against that, right? They used to be against federalizing anything, especially elections. But hey, we're not dealing with honest conservatives here. We're dealing with power mongers. But I'm not entirely against the idea of voter ID if it's something that is easily accessible. I know it's not. So for me, this is just a way to steal the midterms, to block people from voting, especially women, people of color, you know, poor people, you know, me as a kid. So yeah, that's where I'm at. But I want to hear your thoughts. Send me your facts. Send me your 15 mail-in ballots. Rick@TheRickSmithShow.com. Thanks so much for being here. We'll see you back here next time.
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2: AP News, I'm Marcela Sanchez. Yemen's Iran-backed Houthi rebels say they've attacked two Saudi oil tankers in the Red Sea. This comes as the U.S. military conducted a 12th night of strikes against Iran as the two countries vie for control of vital shipping lanes. Yesterday, President Trump warned that the U.S. would destroy one bridge or power plant each time Iran shoots at a ship in the Strait of Hormuz. Meanwhile, the House passed a $95 billion budget proposal along party lines. But as the AP's Jennifer King reports, it faces uncertainty in the Senate.
3: The House passed a $95 billion budget proposal to fund the war in Iran and other White House priorities without a single Democratic vote.
4: The concurrent resolution is adopted.
5: Bullets and bombs to finish the job.
3: Budget Committee Chairman Jody Arrington framed the proposal as a push to deliver for voters ahead of the midterm elections.
5: Strengthen our food supply, and ultimately, we want to safeguard the integrity of our election.
3: Democrat Paul Tonko was among those voting against the resolution.
6: This budget gives this administration a blank check to continue their war of choice with Iran.
3: It now heads to the Senate, where it faces a more skeptical audience. House Speaker Mike Johnson viewed the proposal as the best chance to usher President Trump's priorities through a split Congress.
7: Republicans support our troops, our farmers, and election security.
3: Jennifer King, Washington.
2: Tropical storm Bertha has made landfall in Louisiana and was southwest of New Orleans. The storm is moving west toward Texas. Damaging winds and storm surges are the main threats for the deep south states. World shares are mixed, and the war with Iran is pushing Brent crude to over $98 a barrel. More stories at apnews.com. This is AP News. AP correspondent Ed Donahue reports on the death of an author linked to bodybuilding.
8: Author Charles Gaines has died. He popularized the world of bodybuilding. Gaines collaborated with George Butler in 1974 to write Pumping Iron, the Art and Sport of Bodybuilding. It was made into a documentary.
9: Can I sign up here? I want to start gaining some muscle.
8: Pumping Iron introduced the world to Arnold Schwarzenegger.
9: You look in the mirror and just say, okay, I need a little bit more deltoids. So what you do is you exercise and put those deltoids on. Whereas an artist would just slap on some clay on each side. You know, and this is maybe the easier way. We go through the harder way.
8: Gaines says Schwarzenegger almost single-handedly brought bodybuilding out of the shadows. Gaines wrote other books, including Stay Hungry, which ended up giving Arnold Schwarzenegger his first movie role. Charles Gaines was 84. I'm Ed Donahue.
2: And I'm Marcela Sanchez, AP News.
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11: From the Weatherology Weather Center, I'm meteorologist Jennifer Vujicic. We'll see increasing cloud cover here for today with a high in the upper 70s. Winds out of the southeast around 5 to 10 miles per hour. And then for tonight, mostly cloudy, a low near 62. By Friday, partial sunshine, a high of 82 degrees. Saturday, partly sunny skies, a high around 84. Sunday, we'll see some sunshine, high of 91 degrees. That's your latest Chicago weather update. Currently, it's 59.
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17: 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Joan Esposito, live, local, and progressive, driving it home with Patty Vasquez. It's The Democracy Stupid with Edwin Eisendrath, Out Chicago, and our other great shows and interviews. And also in the evenings, The Politics Bar, The Matt McNeil Show, and The Gailey Show. Tomorrow, here on Choose Views, folks from The Politics Bar will be hanging out with us, Jody and Sean. And then Karen will be here, so it'll be kind of a fun day. Make your way over to heartlandsignal.com because of the great work that we've got going on there and some of the articles that you guys can check into and like and share. Let's see what's sounding good today. Probably the biggest one of all is Ilhan Omar. Elections are not decided by the biggest check. They are decided by ordinary people like those of us in this room. They are decided by the people who show up. Let us show this country that organized people always beats organized money. What a great clip. What a great statement by Representative Ilhan Omar. She is Ilhan Omar. She has taken since she became elected as an official, as a congresswoman. She takes hits all the time. I mean, that includes things as simple as people just question. I shouldn't say simple. People questioning her gender, people questioning her her culture, people questioning the country that she came from, if she's a U.S. citizen, all these things. She even had last year, you guys may remember this, she was at a town hall speaking to the constituents. And Henry, some fool rolled up on her and sprayed some substance on her. I don't think they ever disclosed what it was, but he had like a squirt bottle and sprayed it on her. And she didn't retreat and she didn't want to end the event, which was a packed room. She kept going. She's had all those things happen. And you know what's interesting about it? All those things that have happened did not come from people who, let me put it this way. They came from people who say that, you know, they're patriots and this is America, et cetera, all those other, you know, words that oftentimes come from the right or sometimes some radical people in other parts of our political spectrum. All about attacking this woman and then literally attacking her. That's an attack to me, spraying something on someone like that. But she's held her head high and she's just kept on fighting. I think there's a lot of folks who are the stereotypical American, if you will, that, you know, picket fence, you know, two kids, two cars in the garage and all the other things that we can label as a stereotypical American, particularly if we get into culture, that haven't done nearly the amount of hard work that she's done to not only represent her people in Minnesota, but this country at large. She's worked harder at maintaining dignity and clarity and making sure that we are all fighting for the democracy that we say we stand for than many people that would be considered the typical sort of white American patriot. Truth be known. And so when she says something like that in terms of we get to fight for our democracy and we get to show up united rather than, you know, it being organized money, it's organized people. That's a non-born in the U.S. patriot. How about that? I just made up a new phrase. But there you go. You'll find that kind of great work over at heartlandsignal.com. So you want to make sure you're checking out all that we've got there. On today's show, I'll be joined here in studio by my good friend co-hosting the show with me today, Rico Mowat. Can't wait to have him here. We'll be talking with guest Emily Williams, who is a host of the Webby Award-winning podcast Beyond Voting. So I'm looking forward to talking with her about a few things, and that'll be in the 6:30 hour. Rico will be with us for the rest of the show. At 7 o'clock, we'll be talking with Chicago Financial Future Task Force co-chairs Karen Freeman Wilson, who's the president and CEO of the Chicago Urban League, and Jim Reynolds, who is the chairman and CEO of Loop Capital, one of Chicago's, if not the nation's, leading financial groups. Jim's a great guy, just a phenomenal person and a phenomenal business person. And then in studio with us in the 7:30 hour will be the president and founder of the Public Rights Project and Foundation, Jill Habig. Jill is one of those voices that's been with us before. And as you guys may know, she is one of those attorneys that's made it very clear that public rights and human rights work hand in hand, and you will not abuse either of those. So Jill will be with us in the 7:30 hour. So I'm looking forward to all of our guests as always, and we will keep you guys plugged in. And by all means, make sure to give us a call. Just because we don't always get you on doesn't mean we don't catch your thoughts or your comments, and we try to, you know, speak them on the air if we can't get you on the air. So never feel like you know, calling is to no avail. But that's what's happening on today's show, and we're looking forward to having our guest plug in with us. Today's question of the day links itself back to what's happening in Maine, and we'll talk about this in a moment. But for now, the question of the day is, now that Troy Jackson seems to be the Democratic candidate in Maine, what are your thoughts? Will we win this seat and defeat Susan Collins? Or will we be still stuck in the same craziness with her yet again being concerned and troubled? Or will we find a new path? So the Democratic nominee now is Troy Jackson. And we want to hear from you guys to determine what your thoughts are. If he will be the one to win that Maine Senate seat, and are we going to be able to defeat Susan Collins? So send us a text at 773-763-9278 or call us, obviously. Lines are open. And you can certainly go to our Facebook page and send us a little message there to say, here are my thoughts on what's happening in Maine. And I saw a poll that, you know, at this point, do we know if it's accurate? I guess it's relevant, but is it completely indicative of what will happen in November? And that's showing that Troy Jackson is somewhere in the range of 3 points ahead of Susan Collins. So as the pollsters would say, and others that follow the polling, that's within the margin of error. But at least he's not 3 points behind right now. he's 3 points ahead from what I've seen. So we'll see how that plays out. But let us know what you think, and we'll try to get your thoughts on the air regarding that. So, all right, guys, that's what's going on. We've got a few things that that we'll be talking about today that our guests will help us chime in on. But one of the things, going back to our question, that I want to make sure I can I give you this bit of information real quickly, is the reasoning behind that 3-point disparity with Troy Jackson and Susan Collins. And if for some reason, finally, at least we hope, the potentially fatal mistake that Susan Collins has made for the majority of her career, certainly in the last 10 years, is that Maine voters are starting to say that they are tired of her being concerned and that she's consistently cozied up to Donald Trump. And in some people are saying that she is essentially lied to the voters in the state, because when she said it's not just a concerned and troubled sort of wording she's used when something has happened in the Republican Party, but it's more about the fact that they feel she's essentially has lied to the Maine voters, because she said that she would do certain things with regard to, we go back to Kavanaugh, and even when it comes to Trump, and she hasn't delivered. And the other side of it is, with the economy being in the straits that it's in, and how Maine is, for lack of better words, a you know, kind of working person's economy, based on how they've described themselves, that she hasn't delivered for those people that have voted for, and that this is finally the time. So my fingers are crossed. I don't know if that's going to do anything, but certainly talking about it and bringing it to the table with our show, we'll do what we can to help Troy Jackson in this movement that seems to be happening in Maine. So there you go. Let's take a quick break, guys. The number is 773-763-9278. 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And now AM 950, the progressive voice of Minnesota. I'm Richard Chu. We'll be right back.
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17: All right, guys, welcome back to the show. A couple of quick Choose Views news items on this July 23rd, 2026. America's fastest growing cities for jobs and talent. Augusta, Georgia has taken the top spot according to LinkedIn's database ranking of the fastest growing U.S. metros for jobs and talent. The list measures year over year growth in professional migration, hiring, and job postings to surface the cities outside larger hubs where momentum continues to grow. Number one is Augusta, Georgia, expanding cybersecurity and defense corridor. And number 12 is Albany, New York's dominance in the semiconductor research and development. Apple is to revamp its entire Mac lineup with an eye on AI. Apple will be revamping its entire Mac lineup, including laptops, desktops, in response to a growing demand for more powerful computing during this AI boom, according to Bloomberg. The refreshed, quote, models, which include a revamped 14-inch MacBook Pro, will start to debut this fall. Higher-end MacBooks with a touchscreen and an OLED display follow late later this year and into early 2027. The new MacBook Airs and the redesigned MacBook Pro are also in development. So for those of you who are Apple and Mac folks, just pay attention because you know they're going to probably bump the price a little bit on you too. Paramount Warner merger is approved by the EU with some conditions. The Skydance merger with Warner Brothers Discovery won approval from the European Union regulators yesterday. The green light came with conditions, however, as Paramount agreed to end its joint venture distribution deal with Universal Pictures in Europe. Positive news coincides with the mega deal facing uncertainty here in the U.S. earlier this week, as a federal judge blocked the studio from closing the deal for at least 14 days while the court considers a legal challenge from 12 state attorneys general. And the U.S. sets plans for 100% tariffs on generic drugs from 2028. That'll be slapped on imported generic drugs if manufacturers don't shift production to the United States, Trump said in a social media post late Tuesday. The tariff could double to 200% the following year. Bloomberg notes that the levies, if are implemented, would upend supply chains and keep medication costs lower for millions of Americans. Ultimately, steep tariffs would likely raise drug prices and limit U.S. supplies. And that's, we've already seen signs of that happening. Taco Bell is wooing customers spooked by the parasites with $1 items. They'd like to have you back in the stores, and they're willing to hold the lettuce. Sales have tanked since the chain was linked to a parasite that has sickened thousands. It's now offering diners with lettuce-free stuffed tortillas and nacho fries for $1 a piece. So there you go. And then last but not least, 2026 retirees could incur health care costs in the range of $185,000. Baby boomers set to retire this year are expected to shoulder higher healthcare costs, according to Fidelity Investments. The financial service company estimates that a 65-year-old retiring in 2026 could spend an average of $185,500 on medical expenses in their golden years, which is a 7.5% increase from 2025. Research indicates the surge is linked to rising healthcare costs and chronic conditions. Per Fidelity, 54% of working age people wrongly assume that Medicare will cover all of their healthcare expenses once they retire. The other reason that those prices, that service and services and care are going up is because of medical supply equipment is more expensive now because of what, Mike? Tariffs. Who do we hold responsible for that? The Orange Menace. So there you go, guys. A couple of quick choose views news items on this July 23rd, 2026. Today on Live, Local and Progressive, Joan Esposito will be taking your calls and talking to media watchers Mark Jacob and Jennifer Schulze. Brian Tyler Cohen, author of the book The Day After, How to Wield Power in a Post-Trump World, and Robert Pape, professor of political science at the University of Chicago. 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And then driving it home tonight, Patty will be talking with Mitchell Berman, candidate for Congress in the 1st Congressional District of Wisconsin, and more. 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And then tomorrow on Choose Views, I'll be joined by Rick Smith, host of The Rick Smith Show, weekdays 5 a.m. here on WCPT, and Karen Byrne of True Blue Politics Podcast, Sean Pierce, and Jody Hamilton, The Politics Bar, now airing weeknights 7 to 9 here on WCPT, and Richard Carlbaum, the chair of the Minnesota Democratic Farm Labor Party, also known as the DFL. So, lots going on. Check us out. 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All right. Today's segment of Something to Chew On. And I'll ask the question, a different question than our question about the main Senate race, but another question. Is there a cover-up in the actual deaths and injuries that have been sustained by our military servicemen and women when it comes to the war in Iran? I watched a segment yesterday on MS Now where they were talking about the service in terms of the men and women who were killed and, you know, bringing them home. And led me to do a little bit of thinking, and I reached out to actually someone that's been on our show before, Ahmed Baba. And we're talking about this from the perspective of what are we not hearing? I said yesterday that one of the things that's, if Hegseth were prepared to really ask for this money and be ready to get it, it would seem to me he would have been prepared with numbers and specifics and all the things that if you're making a proposal to some group or an individual, you have all that stuff ready. There was no sign of that. And the conversation that keeps coming back is how many people who've been injured do we not know about? Because we know that one of the reasons that, you know, when you don't get permission from Congress to go to war, then you don't get permission. You don't have things in order that are required by Congress to stay in the war. And one of those is casualty reporting. And according to The Intercept, they revealed that the Department of Defense withheld data on dozens of military injuries that have been sustained during the strikes in Jordan. In addition to that, there's been altered casualty numbers. Investigations found that hundreds of wounded or ill personnel were missing from the Defense Casualty Analysis System, the DCAS. And the official tally was once adjusted downward by 15 casualties without public explanation. So does that then lead us to think that there may be a cover-up of the U.S. service member deaths? Obviously, the Pentagon has faced criticism and intense scrutiny for underreporting and potentially withholding and or shifting the data from the overall troop casualties. Independent media analysis estimates the total U.S. casualties dead and wounded is closer to 750 versus the 18 that have died and the projected 450 injuries. That's a big difference. So the difference between that 450 and 750 is 300. How many of those are not just injuries, but those are folks that have asked those are actually casualties? I think that the country has to ask this question. And I think that the next time that there is a Senate hearing, or there should just be another Senate hearing to drag those officials back in and ask them for real numbers and proof and evidence that those numbers that they're presenting to us are accurate and that they're not. I mean, I will tell you this, and I'll say this and we'll go to the break. If it's found for any reason whatsoever, bad reporting, bad software, that are legitimate mistakes, or if there's some cooking of the books, to use an old phrase, those people need to be drained and quartered in our military hierarchy. And if that goes up the chain of command to the White House, those folks are included. I will tell you this. I rarely go here, and I'm taking the gloves off on this one. If we find out that our Department of Defense has cooked the books on the injuries and or the deaths in this war, you'll hear me say some things that I normally won't say on this show about what I think about should happen to those people. I'll stay within the confines of what I can say because I'll, you know, use appropriate vocabulary. But trust me, I won't hold back if we find out that this early reporting is accurate. We send our men and women to war. These SO, you know, what's preach about taking care of the troops, and Hegseth gets up there all sweaty and mad saying that the Democrats are the ones that don't want to provide additional funding for our troops, but yet you're lying about the numbers. Oh boy, Pete, better not have a situation. You're walking down the streets of Chicago when Rico and I are in, you know, shouldering up. It might be a problem. Check out Ahmad Baba's news report on this to get more information. Let's take a quick break. The number is 773-763-9278. 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I'm Richard Chu. When I come back, we'll be hanging out with my good friend Rico Mowat and our guest Emily Williams. We'll be right back.

0: This is WCPT telling you how you can shop blue. 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
4: From the Weatherology Weather Center, I'm meteorologist Jennifer Wojcicki. We'll see increasing cloud cover here for today with a high in the upper 70s. Winds out of the southeast around 5 to 10 miles per hour. And then for tonight, mostly cloudy, a low near 62. By Friday, partial sunshine, a high of 82 degrees. Saturday, partly sunny skies, a high around 84. Sunday, we'll see some sunshine, high of 91 degrees. That's your latest Chicago weather update.
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0: All right, guys, welcome back to Chu's Views. If you were just turning in, I am Richard Chu, and I appreciate everybody being with us this morning. As I said earlier in the show, my good friend Rico Mowat is hanging out with me this morning in studio. Glad you can be with us.
1: Elated to be here.
0: That's right, elated. What a good word. And in that greatness and elatedness that we have a new guest to the show, someone that recently became part of my universe of super cool people that are doing great stuff, making sure that we keep people informed when it comes to really a specific item that has been important to me in recent weeks and so many other people, and that's voting. It's a big A deal, as the former president would allude to every now and again. But also, our guest, Emily Williams, is one of the leading voices when it comes to racial justice, gender equity in the country. And so I want to welcome Emily to the show. Good morning. Welcome to Chu's Views.
2: Good morning. I'm so happy to be here.
0: Good. Glad. Well, you know, we won't treat you too poorly this morning. We'll try to, you know, drive down the road with a little bit of respect. But Emily, take a moment and just let our audience know a little bit about you, about your background and the work that you're doing. And then we'll get into a couple of questions around some of the things that that you are working on.
2: Yep, sounds great. Well, I am the host and creator of the Beyond Voting podcast. On the podcast, we talk about everything in addition to voting that we must do to have the democracy that we deserve. And all of that, everything I bring to that podcast is based on more than 15 years of doing social justice education work at colleges and universities, also doing labor and human rights advocacy globally. So we bring all of that to the podcast to really understand what's happening in this current moment, and to educate our listeners about our democracy and how we can actually protect it.
0: What's the, I guess if I say it, the biggest singular thing that you're hearing from people with regard to voting? What is the thing that when you have conversations, when you interview people, when you get text messages or email messages, that you're hearing? And maybe there's two or three things that you can sort of break down for us.
2: Yeah, well, number one, voting is the baseline in a democracy. I mean, that is the cornerstone of a democracy. We have to be able to exercise our voices in that fundamental way, which our nation counts, you know, every 2 years, every 4 years. So that would be number one, that actually voting is a non-negotiable. But number two, that we can't only rely on voting and expect to have the democracy we deserve, because as we see right now, if we only rely on voting, then it's subject to manipulation, and our elected officials have leeway to do many more things that could potentially have a negative impact on our lives, and we don't have a voice into that. So we also have to be engaged beyond the ballot box. And then three, the main thing that I'm hearing is that people are overwhelmed, not sure how to understand.

0: on that?
1: Yeah, I mean, I think people are well aware that there have been attacks on our rights. You know, we could look at the attack on the Voters' Rights Act. We could look at that the SAVE Act just passed the House yesterday. And I think, you know, even this conversation about the 2020 elections and calling the results into question, I think people know that that is that those are attempts to take away the rights of the vast majority of Americans.
0: Yeah. One of the things that's been a conversation that everybody's having as it relates to taking away is this, I guess I'll put two words together, suppression and depression. And the depression attempt by the folks on the right, certainly not the folks on the left, it's just calling it as it is in trying to intimidate, trying to make people feel like their vote doesn't matter, and trying to make people feel like their vote, even if it's cast, is not going to be counted. So there's a depression and suppression attempt, and we're not even there yet to the day or the week leading up to this, you know, a vaunted midterm election. What are you hearing from people in that space in terms of the depression and or suppression attempts before we even get to the voting day or the voting week?
1: Right. Well, I mean, you know, voters are well aware of what their daily realities are like. I mean, things are much more difficult for the average American than they were this time 3 years ago. And people know that, you know, not to mention that this president is wildly unpopular. And so people are making that connection that, you know, inflation is high. It is difficult to do to meet everyone's daily needs. People are not pleased with the policies coming out of this administration. They're seeing people be, you know, rounded up on the streets, people who they know and love. And so, you know, most Americans think, okay, you know, I'm going to make my voice heard in November during the elections. But then they hear coming out of the White House and other places that, you know, all of these challenges to the way that we've done voting in this country for a very long time. And so I think it's both people's daily realities, which is probably contributing to that depression. And then understanding that, you know, the president knows very well that he's wildly unpopular right now. And so they can make the connection to his attempts to suppress the vote in a variety of ways.
0: Do you think that there's any I guess substance or truth, potential truth to this idea that the administration is going to, you know, try to unleash ICE at the polls when we get closer to the voting week? I've stated my opinion on that a number of times, but what are your thoughts when it comes to that conversation?
1: I think we can't put anything past this administration. And I think the amount of resources that they have put into ICE certainly would indicate that they intend to deploy ICE in any way to protect their administration. You know, not to mention, you know, the comments by Marco Rubio and Stephen Miller last week where they talked about, you know, cracking down on the far left on Antifa.
0: Yeah, we got to add Mark Wayne Mullen. We can't leave him out of that. Sorry, I'm not correcting you, Emily. But these three, you know, henchmen were. Yeah, and I spoke about that. Marco, Stephen and Mark Wayne. You know, three bands of idiots that were just like, yeah, if you don't agree with us, if you say something that you, Rico and Emily say something that we don't like about the color of the sky,
2: Three Stooges,
0: you know, no, not the Three Stooges, because we love the Three Stooges.
2: True.
0: Three Stooges are a down group of guys, but these three, you know, awful ones. It's just, I mean, I had to catch myself, Emily, because, you know, it's live radio, even though we're streaming, but I have other words to describe them. When I heard that, I'm like, so basically anybody that is not agreeing with you on virtually anything when it comes to protesting what this administration is doing, whether it be on voting, whether it be on the budget, whether it be on the war or anything, they're going to carpet bomb them essentially politically and

0: try to legally box them into being part of, you know, terrorist groups or folks that are threatening humanity. That is yeah, that's insanity. It just is.
1: Yeah, it's insanity. It's extreme, and it could potentially be very violent. And I think that that's also paving the way to crack down on these groups who are actually upholding the integrity of elections or who are fighting to uphold the integrity of elections. And so it is certainly extreme. And, you know, again, we just can't put anything past this administration. You know, it's frightening in ways because so many of us take for granted that we can speak out, that we can share our views, that we can disagree with what the administration is doing. And, you know, if they are able to, really weaponize policies, like the Domestic Terrorism Act, that will certainly diminish, you know, democratic space in this country. I mean, certainly people will stop speaking out. People will stop going to protest, right?
0: Yeah.
1: And so it is insane. It is crazy. And they are, I believe, working very hard to make it happen.
0: Without a doubt. Guys, let's take a little bit of a break. When we come back, I know that Rico will have a couple questions for you. We'll talk a little bit about some more civic engagement and, you know, some of the work that you're doing in the global advocacy space, Emily. The number is 773-763-9278. 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I'm Richard Chu. We'll be right back.
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0: That's my man, Henry, bringing back his DJ days from college and all of the rest, with a little bit of tribute to our good friend Rico Mowat, Rico Suave. With us this morning, of course, is my good friend Rico Mowat, sitting in to help me drive the car down the street and pick up our good friend Emily Williams, who is the host of Beyond Voting and a Webby Award-winning podcast host. Emily, we got a few more questions for you in this space of voting, and but also in the bigger picture around democracy and women's rights. Rico.
1: Yeah. So one question I have for you, Emily, I know you, and I love the platform and I love what the mission, especially when you talk about in addition to voting. What's the one thing that you feel like voters and people in this country really need to look at in adjacent to voting? You know, what's that, like, that roadmap? I voted, now what? Or before, like, you can even talk about the before the vote is cast. And then after I cast the vote, what do I do instead of just, like, waiting for the pot to boil? What are some of the next steps that, you know, voters can take after they've gone to the polls?
2: Yeah, absolutely, Rico. Great question. And thank you. You know, number one, people have to stay informed. People have to stay up to date. You know, our job is not done just because we voted. That's actually the beginning of the work. We have to hold our elected officials accountable, right? We have to understand what they're doing in office, what we put them there to do. We have to hold them accountable to doing that. And we also have to stay organized. I mean, so many communities have the answers to the problems that they experience, or they have the vision for the future that that we deserve, right? That could be so much better than our current reality in this country. And so voters need to take need to hold themselves accountable also to making that happen. And so we have to stay organized in our communities. And I'm sure listeners have heard, you know, this notion that you have to know your neighbors. Absolutely. And we have to be talking to them about what's happening in our government, what's happening in our societies. And we have to take it upon ourselves to do our part.
1: Oh, that's a great answer. And the one thing that you touched upon, which I think is so critical, is staying informed. And the toughest thing is right now we're in a media deluge where it comes to information, whether you get your information from social media, whether you go to media outlets, which are now, you know, obviously news is corporatized, if that's a word. I made it up, but it's one of those dynamics where how do people stay informed, and where's the neutrality in seeking out that information? Because, you know, I even myself find that there's just so much and it's really leaning in certain directions, and I don't know how neutral the information is that I'm getting.
0: And how? And yeah. I think the quote to ride along with that, Emily, is, you know, the factual part of it.
1: Yeah.
0: So, what are your thoughts?
2: Absolutely. Yeah. We're not in a media neutral environment at all. You know, number one, the majority of Americans, and particularly Gen Z, gets their news from social media, and we know that social media skews toward the far right politically. You know, 9 out of 10 political podcasts are led by creators who identify with the far right, for example. Right. So that's a problem. That's why projects like Beyond Voting are so important, because we balance out that spectrum a bit and put forward more impartial information, or information that balances out that far right leaning. Also, you know, these massive media mergers and takeovers have hugely skewed even the kind of information that we're seeing. I mean, you know, Venezuela just experienced 2 massive earthquakes. And when's the last time you heard about that on the nightly news?
0: Yep. That's right.
2: It's been a while, right?
1: It's been a minute.
2: So we're not getting as much global global news. We're not even getting a lot of coverage around, you know, climate change and weather disasters that have been happening more frequently. And so all of this underscores a political agenda of the administration and of the far right. And so it's tough. So we have to support more independent media. There are people who are out here who are doing good work. And so it is incumbent upon us to find those folks and to prop them up, because we're not going to be able to rely on mainstream media in the ways that we have in the past. We're not going to be able to rely on local newspapers the way that we have in the past, right? And so, you know, in many ways, this is something that, you know, we haven't really dealt with in the past. And so we do have to find our independent creators. We have to be looking for what are their sources? You know, how balanced are their perspectives, right? How are their perspectives formed? And what's the actual content of what they're sharing?
3: Yeah, you know, two things came to mind, both of you guys, when you were talking about what's not being covered, Emily. I'll give you an example. There's a woman who is an attorney. Her name is Kate Lincoln Goldfinch. She's been on my show a number of times. She's an immigration attorney down in Austin, Texas. A real player. I mean, she gets it done. And she was on about 6 weeks ago, and I was talking to her about what's happening with immigration and where we are. And she said, Richard, there's just as many things happening now. And I think this is back in April when she first brought this to us. And we talked a couple weeks ago again, where she said, Emily, it's still happening. All these things that happened, the numbers are actually up. We just don't know about it. And she said, and it's largely because the media, corporate media, is not covering it. So my question then goes to, so why are they not? Well, obviously, if we have a consolidation of media on a corporate level, they want to constrain and control the message and what is inside of the message. And with ICE, one of the big reasons that we all get additionally involved back at the beginning of the year, in the first 2 years with these two murders or three murders, is because the media covered it. We saw it. And then, you know, we said we've got to be even more activated than we thought. Fast forward to here we are now, the last 60 days or so, we've heard less about things that are going on. But what happened? Two more people get shot. It becomes news and people are reengaged. So to tie that all to what Rico was saying about, you know, how, where do we get and what are our checks and balances? I agree with you. The people who have propped up and become more active with independent media, doing more podcasts and all those things, maybe we, you know, need to have a better filter or a broader filter for some of the things. But I will say this, those voices that are out there, those people that are talking about things, are important because they are breaking through. They're breaking through what corporate media is not doing right now, because corporate media's hands are tied, one, by the consolidations, and two, by a White House that doesn't want corporate media to talk about the things that are going on. Your thoughts there, Emily?
2: Well, absolutely. That analysis is correct. And this is, again, another attack on our democracy, right? I mean, we're seeing the decline of the freedom of the press, right? Yeah. You know, how many journalists have been, you know, pushed out of their roles, out of their jobs, out of the mainstream. And so we no longer have those critical voices who were, you know, really informing people's perspectives and views and understanding of what's unfolding in government. And so that's, you know, it is all part of an intentional attack on democracy. And I wish more people understood how important a free press really is, to actually report on the news as it happens, to report who's responsible, to report what's happening in real time.
3: Yeah. You and I were at an event last Thursday, Emily, and I'm drawing a blank on the woman, Miss Hart. I can't think of her first name. That was
2: Georgia.
3: Mm-hmm. Yeah. Georgia Hart. That was in, she, along with Don Lemon, were arrested.
1: Yep.
3: Doing their job, reporting on what was taking place at the church, et cetera. We all should know the story by now. But she made it really clear, Rico. First of all, it was a great event to be at, but she made it really clear about the importance of independent media, as hard as it is right now. I mean, she's got a fight on her hands for doing her job. And here's the thing about this. Nobody got hurt or injured. Maybe their egos were bruised, but that was from her doing her job. Mm-hmm. That's at the end of the day.
1: At the end of the day, that's all it is.
3: There have been people that we've got a White House and an administration that wants to let people out and write them a check
1: for
3: harming people
1: and storming the Capitol.
3: And storming the Capitol. But we have which ain't their job.
1: No.
3: But we got a woman and a guy doing their job, and they want to put them in prison for.
1: Well, the one thing I think is really clear is there is this notion of sweeping it under the rug and mm-hmm. erasure, where they want to erase history,
3: yep.
1: Atrocities, things that have been done. And then also on top of that, they want to sweep other things under the rug. Whether it's, you know, participants in January 6th or, you know, certain histories, you know, African-American, it doesn't matter. And that's also what, you know, the recent changes or the attempts at the Voting Rights Act is, it's an attempt to sweep things under the rug. And leads me to my next question, Emily, you know, mm-hmm. what about these changes to the Voting Rights Act is something that, like, which one scares you the most? Which one is the thing that stands out and you're like, you know what, we're going to put a flag in the sand on this to make sure that, you know, Beyond Voting really trumpets this one thing about the Voting Rights Act that is not just unfair, but also, you know, the biggest threat to democracy.
2: Mm-hmm. Well, I mean, the biggest threat to democracy, I think, with the Voting Rights Act is that, you know, people of color, our voices will be minimized. You know, we still are projected to become the majority very soon. And so that's a problem if we cannot have representation. And so that's number one, right, is that, you know, this democracy is already multiracial. It's multiethnic. It's multireligious. You know, there are people who have you know, there's multiple sexualities and genders, right? And so we need representation if we're going to actually have a thriving democracy. And so I think that's the biggest threat to democracy. What also scares me about it is that they essentially changed the criteria for proving discrimination, racial discrimination. You know, it's no longer impact. It's intent must then be proven, which is much more difficult to prove than impact. And so that not only sets a precedent, that sets a precedent for discrimination claims that can be made in other areas, such as the workplace. And so that's also scary. And, you know, also, I think we have to see what's going to happen in the midterms, because I know people like Justin Pearson are still running, even though they're districts were eliminated, but we've already seen people who are, you know, at least very outspoken, like Jasmine Crockett. She's not going to be with us after the midterms, right? She's already lost her district and her seat. Yeah. And so I think we have to see what's the impact in November so that we can take full stock of how, you know, the gutting of the Voters Rights Act, you know, what impact it actually has on our democracy and then what we need to do about it. I know people are already already active in getting people registered and raising awareness. And, you know, like I mentioned, some people are running despite their districts being eliminated.
3: Right.
2: But we're going to have a much stronger response after we see the full impact in November.
3: Yeah. Seeing that's unfortunately, we know what's coming in part, but we will need some results to say this is how we're going to respond. Emily, thanks for being with us this morning. Real quick, as we wrap up, how can folks find you and the work that you're doing?
2: Yeah, absolutely. Well, you can listen to the Beyond Voting podcast anywhere you stream podcasts. So that's number one. And number two, you can find me on LinkedIn at Emily R. Williams, and you can find us on Instagram at Beyond Voting Podcast.
3: Fantastic. Emily R. Williams, a racial justice warrior, hanging out with us this morning. Thanks for being with us. Look forward to having you back in a few weeks. We'll talk a little bit more about all the topics that are in front of us. But thanks for being with us this morning, Emily.
2: Yes. Thank you, too. Thank you, Rico. It was wonderful.
3: All right. 773-763-9278 is the number you're listening to. 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When we get back, we'll be talking with two of Chicago's biggest voices and leaders, Karen Freeman and Jim Reynolds. I'm Richard Chu with Rico Mowat. We'll be right back.
4: 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As AI integrates into the workforce, it is creating a digital glass ceiling that heavily impacts women. In high-income countries, 9.6% of jobs held by women are at a high risk of automation by AI, compared to only 3.5% of the jobs that are held by men. Of the 6.1 million employees that would have the hardest time adapting to AI-related job loss, 86% are women. Despite advancement, women hold just 26% of AI-related jobs globally, and 15% are in leadership positions. AI hiring tools and systems themselves are trained on male data, meaning they are more likely to recommend men for higher paying jobs. WCPT 820 listeners, I'm Whitney Rydell, and this is WCPT 820's Girls News.
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6: NBC News Radio, I'm Michael Kastner. The U.S. House of Representatives has passed an over $1 trillion annual defense policy bill. More from Mark Mayfield.
7: The 2027 National Defense Authorization Act was passed 216-212, with six Democrats joining most Republicans to vote in favor. A majority of Democrats did not support the measure, with some citing their opposition to the Iran war and others expressing concerns over a provision that would expand the collaboration between the U.S. and Israeli militaries. The legislation now goes to the Senate.
6: The U.S. is working to develop Saudi Arabia's nuclear energy program. The U.S. Energy Department announced Wednesday the agreement allows the kingdom to use American technology to build nuclear reactors. It also allows the country to enrich uranium. Tropical storm Bertha is heading to Texas. The National Hurricane Center says Bertha is now about 100 miles southwest of New Orleans and moving toward East Texas with sustained winds of 45 miles per hour. A tropical storm warning is in effect along the coast from the south of New Orleans to just west of Houston. A deadly police shooting is drawing protests in Wisconsin. Police say officers responded to a call near downtown Madison on Wednesday afternoon about a suspect who was reportedly checking car doors and got in a struggle with a man in the middle of a busy intersection when an officer shot and killed him. Police claim the suspect was armed with a knife. Viral videos of the shooting have drawn protests to the intersection, calling for the officer who fired the shots to be arrested. An outdoor concert in downtown Madison had to be canceled last night when protesters took over the stage. Michael Kastner, NBC News Radio.
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9: From the Weatherology Weather Center, I'm meteorologist Jennifer Vujicki. We'll see increasing cloud cover here for today with a high in the upper 70s. Winds out of the southeast around 5 to 10 miles per hour. And then for tonight, mostly cloudy, a low near 62. By Friday, partial sunshine, a high of 82 degrees. Saturday, partly sunny skies, a high around 84. Sunday, we'll see some sunshine, high of 91 degrees. That's your latest Chicago weather update.
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1: All right, guys, welcome back to Choose Views, and thanks for being with us this morning. Thanks to Emily Williams for spending some time with us. Check out her Beyond Voting podcast. It's important right now as never before, and I do mean that. And also to my man Rico Moat, who's in studio with me today. I say this oftentimes because I like to give folks their flowers while they are alive. My auntie Lillian told me this when I was 15. Don't wait till folks pass away. And that's become popular in recent years. We have in Chicago some of the best leaders in politics, in social services and social organizations, in business. And with us this morning are two of those folks. I believe we've got both with us this morning, certainly. The CEO, president and CEO of the Chicago Urban League. That's a mover and shaker organization, Rico.
2: Without question.
1: Without question. Is Karen Freeman Wilson. Good morning, Ms. Wilson, and welcome to Choose Views.
3: Good morning. It's great to join you today, Richard. I appreciate all of the work that you do and, you know, love listening to your show when I get an opportunity.
1: We're up early in the morning, Ms. Wilson. I know it.
3: Again, a little bit before my time, I have to tell you.
1: I've had a number of people say, Chu, I want to be on your show, man, or I want to listen to your show, but I got to catch the podcast a little bit later in the morning because, you know, I'm not awake just yet. And if I am, I'm not paying attention. So, but thank you for those kind words, Ms. Wilson. And thank you for being with us this morning.
3: I have to apologize going out of the gate. Jim was called away to another matter.
1: Okay.
3: So it looks like you just have me this morning.
1: Well, we're going to take just that, right, Rico? Gladly. Happily. Do our listeners a favor, because, you know, we broadcast, obviously, here in Chicago, but we're also in North Carolina, we're in Minnesota, and we stream all over the country. So I make this statement oftentimes, Karen, that is, everything that goes on in a local municipality now is in Chicago, or if it's in Des Moines, Iowa, impacts folks in other communities because of how we are a dotted line society when it comes to policy, when it comes to and the list goes on. So take a moment and share with our audience who you are and what you do. And then we'll get into some of the meat of the conversation around the Chicago Financial Future Task Force.
3: Sure. So I'm Karen Freeman Wilson, president and CEO of the Chicago Urban League. The Urban League is one of the local affiliates for the National Urban League. There are 93, and we are one of the oldest. The National Urban League was established in 1906. We were established in 1916, and so we are 111 years old. And our purpose when we were initially established was to help Blacks who were migrating from the South to Chicago to establish themselves in terms of housing, education, employment, and business. And today we are yet engaged in that same work. We have expanded it to entrepreneurship, to workforce. Certainly we have a leadership practice, one of the premier leadership programs in the city with impact. And we do that through programming, research, policy, and advocacy. Every 2 years, it's coming up in 2027, we publish the State of Black Chicago that really looks at the progress of Blacks in Chicago. But we also partner with organizations that are dedicated to impact, to social justice, to equity. In Chicagoland, we go as far west as Forest Park, and we go as far south as Kankakee.
1: Wow. So the Urban League, this is the question that I really want to ask you. There are other branches throughout the country because of the expanse of our country and the population. And we know that. And obviously based on population density, they're going to be bigger in the top 10 cities in the country. But is there an organization, another organization that represents a community, with the depth and breadth, that the Urban League does, in the nation?
3: Well, we, because of our programming, and to your point, because of the fact that we have locations and are deeply rooted in many of the communities that have both promise and challenge for Black folks, I'd have to say no.
1: Okay.
3: We're in New York. We're in Louisville. We're in many of the large Florida cities. We're certainly in L.A. And because of that, and because we're fully staffed in those cities, there are really no organizations that are similarly situated in that exist in all of these cities.
1: Are we growing in those, in the cities that we're in all of the cities, or certainly in the top 10 or 20 cities? Is membership, participation, activation growing, and you're seeing a deeper reach into the community because of the efforts?
3: We're certainly growing, and it's because of the need. It's certainly because we understand that we have had to expand our offerings. For instance, we're involved in green energy jobs. Mm-hmm. We are involved in job workforce for returning offenders. And we're also involved in helping businesses to accelerate and grow. So it's no longer just startup, but it's helping businesses to grow and become sustainable businesses that they can pass on to the next generation.
1: And it seems as though with that kind of involvement post-startup, the spread of the value and the reach of the organization's impact just gets better and better as you've really developed the programs to help businesses sustain. One of the biggest things that we hear in the conversation around financial matters for companies is their ability to have access to capital. And the ongoing, the strength that that provides for a business when they have it, how they can grow exponentially because they have access to capital. How have you and your leadership been at the tip of the spear to make sure that those things are happening?
3: Well, we have worked very closely with both businesses and the banking community to ensure that businesses are not only capital ready, but that they have access to capital. What do banks want to see? How can we provide more grants even, and then leverage those grants into loans? And businesses understand that they have to be bankable, but they also want a fair shot, fair access to that capital. And so we have worked really hard with both the small business community, but also with the banking community. And there are some banks that have really leaned into this as the economy changes, but as businesses change as well.
1: Have you seen, and I guess I probably know the answer to this question, but have you seen, or what type of things have you seen as it relates to some of the federal funding that helps to sustain businesses or keep businesses going? Having seen those adjustments take place, whether it be the indirect impact through tariffs and many of the other things that are coming out of the White House, have you seen businesses turn more to you for more help and assistance because of some of those changes in those some of those federal programs?
3: Well, certainly we have had businesses who have expressed challenges and experience challenges because of tariffs, because of federal policy that has abruptly changed and said, we're not providing capital for Black and Latino businesses, as an example, for women-owned businesses in other cases. And as a result of that, we have worked very closely with businesses to retool, to look at how they get their supplies more locally, and to just pivot in the face of those unexpected challenges.
1: Right. We're going to take a quick break. When we come back, we'll dive right into this independent task force and the report that you put together, along with Jim Reynolds, and really get into that in the second segment. Let's take a quick break, guys. The number is 773-763-9278. 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And our good friends at AM 950, the progressive voice of Minnesota. I'm here with my road dog, Rico Mowat, and we're talking with the president and CEO of the Chicago Urban League, Karen Freeman Wilson. We'll be right back.
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1: All right, guys, welcome back to Choose View. 773-763-9278 is the number. I'm Richard Chu. If you're just tuning in, hanging out with my good friend Rico Mowat, and we are talking with the president and CEO of the Chicago Urban League, Karen Freeman Wilson. Miss Karen, talk to us about this wonderful report that you guys put together, how it came about, how it was assigned, I guess is the word I'll use, maybe not completely appropriate word, but how it came about and what have been you the probably the two or three key findings that people can take away from the report.
3: Absolutely. So last May, the mayor Brandon Johnson assembled a group of individuals and asked us to do two things. The first thing he asked us to do was to look at the city budget on a short-term basis and make recommendations for the 2026 fiscal year. So we were appointed in May of 2025, and we were asked to deliver an interim report in August, which we did, of 2025 that could be used in the 2026 budget. The mayor at the same time said, we need some short-term recommendations, but we also would like you to look at this same issue, understanding that this is not a problem that just happened that can be corrected with something like a Band-Aid, a short-term approach. And so we want you all to be thoughtful, take some time, and come up with some long-term recommendations. And Jim and I chaired that report or chaired the task force together. People were, there were 23 of us along all types of ideological, along the ideological spectrum. And so, you know, you didn't have everyone agreeing.
1: Right.
3: And so there was very healthy discussion, debate about the solutions. But there were a number of things. And what I will say is that the final report you will find is not as prescriptive as the interim report, because we were really geared towards what would it take to come up with a long-term fix for the city's budget. And one of the things that we thought was important was to help people understand the challenges and the structural deficit that the city of Chicago faces. There is just a consistent and persistent structural gap that wasn't created by Mayor Johnson, wasn't really created by the mayor before him. It is something that has gone on for decades because of increasing pension liability, increasing long-term debt liability, and just the fact that the revenue that the city has access to, the revenue that funds the city, is not rising at the same rate that costs are rising that the city has to pay to deliver the services that we as residents and we as those who expect certain things from government have come to expect.
1: Wow.
7: That's a mouthful.
1: That's a mouthful, but it's that good bite of food that you get and you sit down and go, wow, that was really good. And I need some more of it. You know what I mean?
7: Yeah, absolutely.
1: Rico, Henry, Mike, we need more of that. And I'm just so excited to hear you say it that way. You had 23 people in the room, or 23 people part of the task force, and y'all didn't all have to agree. And that's actually a good thing, because that's where you find all the other good stuff that you don't know about. You know that you've
3: Precisely.
1: Been doing this for
3: yeah.
1: a little bit. So you used the word prescriptive. So we take last August, and that may, I'm thinking of some military terms here, strategic versus tactical.
3: Yes.
1: It sounds like the tactical approach was part of the 2025 assessment, and the strategic approach is part of the 26 and beyond. But you couldn't get there without doing something that is so important. And you know this as a leader. You got to look at history to see how did we get here. I think what's happened in terms of the structural issues, and I wasn't part of the task force. I would have probably given my baby finger to be a part of it for the learning. Honestly, I'm sure Rico would have given one too. But to that end, because we love Chicago and we want Chicago to continue to succeed, what was the thing that you took away when you look at the past, the current, and the future that is probably the easiest thing to do or implement? If the parties at B want to listen and say, yeah, this is the one we got to, this is the first thing we got to do.
3: Well, I think that to the extent that there are some things that are within the city's control, there are a lot of things that require state action. There are a lot of things that require potentially charter changes for the city. But one thing that we observed is that when we looked at New York, when we looked at LA, when we looked at Houston, the large cities in America, they do something that Chicago doesn't do. And that's really have a plan that costs increased, that the revenue increases on things that people expect to pay for.
1: Mm-hmm.
3: If there is a large festival, as an example, in the city of New York, in the city of LA or Houston, they require people to pay for those things. And as we benchmarked against those cities, the costs in those cities are often more than the costs in Chicago. And so, you know, I know that we're very civic minded in the city of Chicago, but we also understand that in order to get many of the bigger events that we have, those who are sponsoring are going to have to pay more. We also understand that in order to address the pension liability, in order to address long-term debt liability, there are changes that we may very well need in the state statute. And so there's going to have to be a partnership with state government. And there's an incentive, quite frankly, for state government to be in partnership with city government. And that is the fact that Chicago represents the economic engine for the state of Illinois. But we also know that there are opportunities to work with county government, to work with other branches of government to ensure that we're not duplicating efforts, to ensure that we're getting economies of scale in a variety of ways. And those were some of the things. And the other thing that was really, really interesting here is that residents just want predictability and they want transparency. If I know that that garbage costs, as an example, $50 a month to pick up my garbage, and that I'm not paying that $50, that I, in fact, I'm paying less than $20 for that garbage. If you say you want me to pay $5 more or even $10 more, I get it. I just want to make sure that I know that everybody's paying. I want to make sure that my garbage is picked up on the south side, just like it's being picked up on the north side. And then I want to know the process of increasing, or, you know, when that increase may occur again, because again, I'm still not paying what it costs to collect garbage. And that's true for parks. That's true for libraries. That's true for all of the city services, tree trimming, pothole filling. People want to want predictability. And the more residents understand the dilemma the city is facing, the more inclined they are to
1: roll up their sleeves and kind of be
3: and roll up their sleeves and be part of it. Understand. Yes, absolutely.
1: Karen, there's so much. I knew this was going to happen. There's so much to talk about in this space. And I'm going to put this out here now. We have to have you back, whether it's with Jim. Sorry, Jim, you missed it. You missed out, dude. But we've enjoyed having Karen with us. I want to have you back for all that you bring to the table for the city of Chicago, but for the region as well. People should look you up because they'll see how her resume is longer than your arm, Rico, in terms of the work that she's done. So, but would you be willing to come back in the next few weeks to talk a little bit more about this?
3: I'd be happy to come back. I think this is important. It's important for our city to move forward. And we are just grateful that the mayor chose us. You know, both Jim and I mean, it was a labor of love, more labor than love sometimes, but it was a great opportunity to understand Chicago's budget and, more importantly, the solutions that are available to address the challenges that we face as a community.
1: Karen Freeman Wilson is the president and CEO of the Chicago Urban League, one of America's best leaders right here in Chicago. That's right, y'all. Thanks for being with us this morning, Karen. We look forward to having you back. We're going to hold each other to that. We're going to keep digging into this. So thank you so much for being with us. Stay safe today, and we'll talk to you real soon, okay?
3: Thanks to both of you.
1: All right. 773-763-9278 is the number. 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I'm Richard Chu. We'll be right back.
8: This is WCPT telling you that you can shop blue. With the Trump administration making over $1 trillion in cuts to Medicaid and the ACA, let's take a look at some health insurance companies that support the Democratic Party. CVS Health. 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Walgreens donated $316,000 to local action committees in 2024. But it's also a 50-50 split with their political donations. But with their senior leaders and other employees, 70% of Walgreens donations went to Democrats. Blue Cross, Blue Shield. In 2024, Blue Cross Blue Shield donated $5 million in political gifts. It was a 50-50 split between both parties, but with senior leaders and other employees' donations, 64% of those donations went to Democrats. This has been WCPT telling you that you can shop blue.
9: I am often asked, why is it important to have a living trust? 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
11: From the Weatherology Weather Center, I'm meteorologist Jennifer Wojcicki. We'll see increasing cloud cover here for today with a high in the upper 70s. Winds out of the southeast around 5 to 10 miles per hour. And then for tonight, mostly cloudy, a low near 62. By Friday, partial sunshine, high of 82 degrees. Saturday, partly sunny skies, a high around 84. Sunday, we'll see some sunshine, high of 91 degrees. That's your latest Chicago weather update. Currently, it's 63.
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1: All right, guys, welcome back to Choose Views. If you're just tuning in, I'm Richard Chu. Thanks to Karen Freeman Wilson for being with us, who's the president and CEO of the Chicago Urban League and one of the most powerful organizations here in Chicago, influential certainly, as well as throughout the rest of the nation. You guys have, that listen to our show anywhere in the country have seen and heard, our next guest before, having been on the show. She is, one of those voices that recognizes the importance of making sure that what we're doing in our country is balanced and that everyone's rights are being acknowledged and being kept strong. Karen talked a little bit about this in her own way. Jill Hobbick is the president and founder of the Public Rights Project. And she's in studio with us. How about that, Rico?
7: This is awesome.
1: This is awesome. I know. Jill,
12: very exciting for me.
1: Welcome to the show. Welcome back to the show, I guess you could say, and welcome to the studio.
12: Thank you so much. I appreciate it.
1: Well, we were asking before we came on, I said, what the hell are you doing in Chicago? So she kind of told me a little bit. But let's do a quick rewind for folks who this may be their first introduction to you and to the company, the organization, I should say. And then let's talk a little bit about what are we all fighting for right now? What do we have our hands on the table to be fighting for? You take it away.
12: So many things. So so just a little bit about Public Rights Project. We are a national legal nonprofit. We help local governments across the country use their legal power to protect and advance civil rights and democracy, which is why we're very busy right now. Yeah. So we work with about 200 cities and counties across the country. We represent them in court on major, you know, civil rights and democracy issues. A lot of lawsuits against the current federal government right now. And then we also work with local election officials, which is very important this year, but also every year, to make sure that they can actually continue to run free and fair elections, despite the threat environment that we're seeing right now, where they're just, there's so much coming at them, and they want to continue to be able to do their job so that everyone can vote and have their vote counted.
1: Chicago's a big player in this national conversation. We've had everything thrown at us. This is why we love representing the, you know, the city with the big shoulders mentality, because we've had a lot thrown at us in this current administration, and we've stood up to it, and we've been in some ways a little bit of a representation and a guidepost for other cities that are being attacked by this federal administration, as has the state of Illinois. What's been your observation on a local level that cities, I won't say can be doing better, but might be able to do differently with the assistance of your organization?
12: Yeah, so Chicago has actually been one of our longest standing partners since I started the organization in 2017. And they've done a few things that I think are really important. One is, just in the context of this administration, they have refused to back down. They have refused to comply in advance. And, you know, we've seen so many examples over the last 18 months of people capitulating on things that if they fought, they could win. We've seen it from law firms, some of our biggest companies in the country, universities. Cities like Chicago have said, no, you actually don't have the power to force me to cooperate with ICE. You don't have the power to invade my city and my residents with the military for no reason. And they've also taken a stand, though, not just on some of the really big Trump administration.

0: she was surprised at the capitulation from a number of organizations. She wasn't surprised that the offer was going to be put out there for businesses and institutions and others to acquiesce, but she was surprised at the complicity, and that would be none other than former Vice President Kamala Harris. Talk a little bit about that and your relationship with her.
1: Yeah, so I've been really honored to work for her a number of times in my life. I actually worked with her for 4 years in the California Attorney General's office. It's part of the reason I started Public Rights Project, because I, when I worked for her, I helped start a children's civil rights unit within the California Department of Justice, because she has always been really passionate about the rights of kids and the ways that government and systems have responsibility to kids. And when we fall short on those responsibilities, we can't be surprised when kids fail later if we've set them up to fail. And so I learned a lot from that experience that I'm bringing into Public Rights Project to really help cities and states across the country think about how to use the law more creatively to help people. But I have also been very surprised at the level of capitulation that we've seen, because when you actually look at what's happened with those who have fought, they have, for the most part, won.
0: Yeah.
1: We're winning most of our cases against the federal government. We're protecting over $20 billion worth of federal funding. The federal government is 0-16 in the lawsuits trying to get the voter rolls.
2: They ain't making it to the playoffs.
1: No.
3: That's below the Mendoza line.
0: that is the epitome. 0-16, it's kind of interesting we can use that as a number of games in a football season. 0-16. I mean, I knew this, but this is the reason I believe that we have organizations like Jill's and the people that are part of her team, because they know what they're doing.
3: Yep.
0: They're also they're inquisitive enough and intellectually curious enough to say, what do we not know? What are some of our blind spots that are going to help us go into a community and help them find their blind spots so that they can be creative, as you said?
1: Right. I mean, just thinking about the elections this year, one of the most common questions we actually get from election officials when they call us up to ask us for help is, can they do that? Some variation of that. Yeah. Like, do I have to pay attention to this? Mm-hmm. Is this a memo or is it a law? Right? Like, do I have to actually do something about this ridiculous speech or this press release or this letter? Or can I ignore it because this is noise? And so a lot of our job right now is helping election officials and sometimes other, you know, cities and things like that navigate claims from this administration to power that they don't have.
0: Yeah.
1: And, you know, that
3: leads me to a question I just thought of. What are you hearing from all the different cities that you represent, or sentiment that you might feel that's keeping them up at night? You know, what are they seeing down the road and saying, okay, you know what? This is something that I think, you know, we need to pay attention to, or because you're talking about innovation in terms of even the countersuits or the lawsuits that they're filing. What are they doing in anticipation of what's coming down the road?
1: Yeah. So I think there are two things. One is the threats to federal funding for cities, because cities run on funding. Those are that's taxpayer dollars. Mm-hmm. This is not some you know grant of generosity from the federal government. It's our taxpayer dollars that come back to us to serve us. And so this is money for, you know, transportation, airport security, housing and homelessness services, you know, public transit, public health services in communities. And so cities can't, a lot of cities get 25% or more of their funding from federal money. And so they cannot afford to lose it. And yet the federal government is threatening cities with all sorts of illegal retaliation in order to try to kind of hold federal funding as like a sort of Damocles over their heads. Mm-hmm. And so that's why we have so many lawsuits on this topic. And that's one area where cities have been really paying attention.
3: That makes sense.
0: A lot of the concern we had on a guest in the earlier segment, Emily Williams, Beyond Voting podcast. And she talked about the same thing in terms of people just feeling a sense of uncertainty. Because, more specifically about voting as we go forward and to get closer to this midterm. Before we go to a break, address this a little bit as it relates to

0: how we are, or are we prepared legally? We've had a bunch of wins on a number of fronts, but do you see we are prepared? And if not, what are some additional steps that can be taken to be ready legally? It's one thing for a bunch of folks to show up at a poll and say, no, you can't tell our folks that they can't vote. You know, Rico and I could show up with that, you know, eight of our best friends, male and female, and, you know, push back on those knuckleheads that show up at a voting location. But legally, how do you see us being ready?
1: I think we are getting ready and we will be ready. You know, this administration is really pursuing like a spaghetti meets wall strategy to try to interfere with the election.
0: We got to start saying it. I like that.
2: I'm stealing that from you.
1: Check it up and see what will stick. And it is not working. And that doesn't mean it's not concerning, right? So we were fielding a ton of requests from election officials about, you know, FBI investigations, threats to, you know, investigate elections, obviously the voter roll concerns, ICE deployments and things like that. So there's a lot of work to do. But I think the important thing for people to remember is they don't have power to do a lot of these things, and they are desperately trying to sow doubt and confusion to justify federal interference. And our job is to make sure they can't get away with that.
0: Yeah, let's take a quick break, guys. The number is 773-763-9278. 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I'm here hanging out with my bestest of buddies, Rico Mowat, and somebody that really knows what they're talking about, and that is Jill Hobbick, who's the president and founder of the Public Rights Project. We'll be right back.
3: Talking to your kids about the dangers of vaping can be hard. 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
0: All right, guys, welcome back to Choose Views. If you are just tuning in, I'm Richard Chu, and my good friend Rico Mowat is here in studio with me, hanging out with Jill Hobbick, who y'all know by now. She is one of those leading voices, president and founder of the Public Rights Project. And is in Chicago this week doing what she does, which is making sure that local organizations are, they have a sense that there is some additional backbone and steel in their spine when it comes to dealing with some of the legal issues in their communities, and most certainly dealing with this downhill push from the federal administration, specifically Trump and his sycophants. Jill, you had something you were going to talk about before when we were in the break that you wanted to dive into.
1: Yeah, I just wanted to say, you know, we were talking about how the administration is putting a lot of shots on goal right now, volume shooting, trying to interfere with the elections. And I think one of the things that it's easy to lose sight of, because they have so much bluster when they claim power they don't have, is they like to kind of create this air of inevitability. Like, you can't, it's like a bully.
0: We're just going to do it. You have nothing to say.
1: There's nothing you can do about it, so don't even bother. But we've seen over and over again, this administration retreats when people fight back. You saw it here in Chicago with the National Guard. They retreated when the court said, no, you can't actually just send the military against cities. All the voting roll cases they've lost. In a lot of our funding cases, when they have lost, now cities are drawing down on those funds. The litigation is ongoing. They're still fighting in court, but they are not this sort of inevitable, indefatigable force that they pretend to be. And that's why it's so important that people are fighting back in the courts, at the ballot box, in the streets, because it works.
0: So what was going through my mind then in listening to you is, okay, more people, we hear the phrase all the time, that when there's more of us than there are of them, when we all are involved, we get stuff done. And that's so very true. So my brain went down the path of everybody that's quote on our side and those 89 million people that didn't vote in the last general election need to know that we've had these wins and that they're 0-16. Yeah. So my question really and thought process, Jill, is really around how is, in your observation, corporate media failing the country when it comes to really talking about what you just said on the other side, which is it's bluster. They're losing. You get my thought.
1: Well, I think there's a lot of muscle memory that we have to kind of unlearn. And I see this as a lawyer, and we see this with our cities. In normal times, when the FBI is showing up to an election office like they did in Fulton County, or you see, you know, a grand jury has issued an indictment or something like that, we have an assumption that this is legit.
0: Okay.
1: Right.
0: Muscle memory.
2: That's a great point.
1: Yeah. And the media is the same thing. When the president of the United States says something, we have decades of muscle memory that, like, that is something we should pay attention to. Mm-hmm. That is something at least serious. You may agree or disagree, whatever your political persuasion might be, but it is something serious. It's something legit. And that is just not an assumption we can afford to make in this time. Yeah. We've seen over and over again between the Comey indictments, the Tish James, you know, New York Attorney General indictments, the attempts to kind of go after anyone. We've seen this with our mayors, you know, we have mayors who have now had to start legal defense funds. We have election officials who have had to get criminal defense attorney representation. We cannot afford to just continue to assume, oh, it's the Department of Justice, it's the FBI, it's the president. That must mean we should take it seriously. Right. And I think that's just hard to unlearn quickly, but we got to do it fast.
0: Wow. I hadn't thought of it that way. Memory about what, I mean, right. When they, that's such a great way of putting it. When they show up, you tend to think, okay, they're there for a legitimate reason. But there's a lot of people that have said, and I think that this is probably true when it comes to the history of African Americans in this country and other communities of color and women, frankly, that just because it's the government doesn't mean that they're doing the right thing. And never before, like I said, I thought of it that way, Jill, so thank you. Have we seen it like we're seeing it right now?
2: Yeah, there's a certain level of pessimism that is now kind of entrenched in everyone's kind of political medulla oblongata in terms of how people are looking at stuff.
0: Yeah.
2: And I think that that's a great point, is it is unlearned because so much stuff is not presidential, is apolitical in terms of how they're moving and what they're doing, from retaliation to obviously suppression. And it's that's a great kind of analysis.
1: Well, I think it makes the stakes, it makes the job of the local officials we work with even harder because they are in government. They are trying to prove to their own residents, government actually can work for you. Yeah. I am trying to deliver for you. And they have other people trying to make it even harder to convince people that that could even be possible, that the project of democracy, of self-government, of people power is even possible. And so I think that's part of why the litigation and the work that we're trying to do to organize cities to speak collectively and act collectively is so important. It's not just about defeating this particular illegal action or that particular abuse of power. It's also trying to show an alternative vision to the public of, like, no, you can actually elect people who will have your back, who take their jobs seriously. And that's what we're trying to do.
0: Is there a sense that but in different local communities that you go to, that and how do I want to put this? Some communities are at a different point on the scale of what's happening to them.
1: Yeah.
0: So what is it that is sort of your universal message that, for lack of better words and not to sound too pie in the sky, that we're going to be all right?
1: Yeah, I think the general message that we talk with our cities about is be concerned but not panicked. And I think that's the message for the general public, for all of us too, right? None of this is normal. We should not treat it as normal, but that doesn't mean that we are powerless. And you'd be surprised, even, you know, we work with a number of cities in places where they're getting pressure, not just from the federal government, but also their states. Mm-hmm. And they are continuing to stand up and show up in court to fight back.
0: Is that a situation? I mean, to get some clarification. So I'm going to run this out. The state may be run by those who are on the right, just to call it as it is, but you've got a blue city in that state that's catching hell from the federal government and from the state government.
1: Right. And I don't even think it's as simple as blue and red, because there are a number of Republican governors or other officials who are not aligned with this administration, or at least not aligned with the lawlessness of this administration. But when you have states that are, you know, kind of MAGA aligned, cities like Nashville, Tennessee, for example, one of our most active partners, they've joined a number of our cases trying to protect public health funding, domestic violence funding, those sorts of things. Columbus, Ohio is another example. Kansas City, you know, there are cities that are still willing to stand up even despite the risks. And I think that's a lesson for all of us, that we can all stand together. It's hard when we're isolated, but if we act collectively and stand together, we have a chance and we can fight back.
0: Yeah, that's always a question, because we hear the political phrase of a blue dot and a red, you know, whatever the jurisdiction is. Are you, from a growth standpoint, and I always think of this from, you know, my business hat comes on, how is the organization growing and reaching more people and bringing in more attorneys to be able to have more impact throughout the country?
1: Yeah, we're seeing just tremendous demand from cities and counties for our services, particularly given the election year and the needs of election officials. We're serving probably about 250 election officials this year across more than 10 states, making sure that they are prepared for any federal interference, but also making sure that they're just prepared to run the nuts and bolts of their election. So, you know, there's been third party interference, not just the federal government, from election denier groups and things like that. And then they also have to control for, you know, human error and natural disaster, right? A power outage at a polling place that makes the line really long, a bomb threat, those kinds of things. And so we have to be ready to help make sure that if there's a challenge to a bunch of absentee ballots, for example, this happened in Pennsylvania last cycle, where there's a, you know, really tight race and there's a question about a bulk of, you know, 50 absentee ballots. Yeah. They need quick legal analysis to help make sure they can count those ballots legally. And if there's any, you know, justifiable reason to count them, they don't want to disenfranchise voters. So that's the kind of thing that we're ready to deploy to serve election officials across the country. So we've doubled our team over the last couple of years.
2: Wow. I love deployment. I love that. I love that word. Yeah. Let's go.
0: You all don't even see this in the studio because it's below the table, but Rico has on camouflage pants.
2: I can't prepare for battle.
1: Deploy peacefully.
2: Yeah, peacefully. Legally. Peacefully, legally.
1: With lawyers.
2: I know. You got me fired up. Yeah. I'm fired up.
0: But this is the part of what I believe is one of our strengths. Rico and I joke around about this a lot in terms of our superpower. I think one of our superpowers is we have more than just one as a community, is what's something that you said earlier and something that Emily said earlier in the earlier segment, is the we part of this and the connection part of this, and helping people remember that they have a stake and an opportunity to get something done. It sometimes gets, I won't say forgotten, but we do have to daily remind ourselves of that because of the 0 and 16. That's a perfect example. We are winning there.
2: Well, yeah. And the fact that the rule of law still prevails. Yeah. And that is, you know, the ties that bind that can be implemented and executed that are favorable. So there is stuff that can be done on grassroots level, and you know, people always, what can I do? I'm so helpless. No, the rule of law still applies.
1: And we've seen that even from within our network. So I'll give you an example. You know, Chicago's used to doing large scale litigation over the last several years on a variety of issues like we talked about. A lot of other cities and counties are not used to this kind of litigation. Mm-hmm. King County, Washington, for example, where Seattle is, that's obviously a big county. They have not had a big litigation team of lawyers.
0: Wow.
1: They have stepped up last year. They are now leading our largest case against the federal government. There are 75 cities and counties in that coalition. They are leading that case to protect public health, transportation, and housing funding. And so people are stepping up out of their comfort zones to lead because the moment demands it. And that's just something we can all learn in our own lives.
0: Absolutely. Jill, how can folks find you as we wrap up today?
1: We'd love to stay in touch. Go to publicrightsproject.org. You can learn more about us, sign up for our newsletter, obviously donate if you feel so inclined. We're very grateful. But yeah, keep in touch with us.
0: Absolutely. Jill, thanks for being with us. Rico, as always, Rico's going to be hanging out with us the next couple of Thursdays, guys. So get yourselves ready. Have your notepads ready. But as always, thanks to all of you guys who have been listening today all over the country. Thanks to Karen Freeman from the Chicago Urban League. Thanks to Emily Williams for being with us. And thanks to you guys. Stay tuned for the Stephanie Miller Show. And as I always say, take a deep breath and make your life count. We'll see you tomorrow.

0: loved one owns a gun, and for a while now, you've been concerned about their behavior. They're just not acting like themselves. 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
3: AP News, I'm Marcela Sanchez. Yemen's Iran-backed Houthi rebels say they've attacked two Saudi oil tankers in the Red Sea. President Trump has threatened major military punishment if Yemen's Houthis keep attacking ships. Kuwait's military says drones attacked its border crossing with a rock, causing damage but no casualties. The country did not say who was behind today's attack on the Abdali crossing, but Iran has launched repeated attacks on Kuwait since hostilities with the U.S. reignited last month. The House has passed a $95 billion package to fund the war with Iran and other White House priorities. Speaker Mike Johnson pushed the proposal despite objections from Democrats and a few Republicans. The package includes funding for the Pentagon and other national security needs, aid for farmers struggling under President Trump's tariffs, and $10 billion for voting law changes. It now heads to the Senate. An autopsy commissioned by the family of Nolan Wells leaves more questions about what happened to the black teenager left behind during a boat trip. The AP's Jennifer King reports.
4: Attorney Ben Crump says an independent autopsy of Nolan Xavier Wells finds his cause of death undetermined pending further investigation. The Mississippi teenager went missing after a July 4th boat trip, and his body was found floating near Horn Island 2 days later. The report showed no evidence of fractures or deep tissue injuries, but non-accidental factors could not be ruled out.
5: A red discoloration in the soft tissue of the back of the head, the occipital region, is significant.
4: Wells' body arrived with organs and neck structures removed due to the initial autopsy.
5: The reason he says he would hold it back when he was medical examiner because he thought that there may have been some issues with neck fractures.
4: I'm Jennifer King.
3: This is AP News.
6: AP Sports, I'm Mike Hempen. The Red Sox matched a club record set 80 years ago with their 15th straight win Wednesday, a 6-3 win over Baltimore in the first game of a doubleheader. But the Orioles ended the streak with a 5-1 win in the nightcap. Red Sox manager Chad Tracy says it's time to move on.
7: That's behind us, and the big thing is if we continue to play baseball that way, regardless of how many wins in a row, like, we're going to win a heck of a lot more than we lose.
6: Major League Baseball is cracking down on Jose Caballero's batting routine, saying it amounts to deception. MLB told umpires Wednesday to enforce pitch clock violations against Caballero, leading to a strikeout and the ejection of the Yankees hitting coach during a game against the Pirates. WNBA, the Fever beat the Sun 123-88, setting a franchise record for points in a game. Caitlin Clark, 27 points, 11 assists. I'm Mike Hempen, AP Sports.
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9: From the Weatherology Weather Center, I'm meteorologist Jennifer Wojcicki. we'll see increasing cloud cover here for today with a high in the upper 70s. Winds out of the southeast around 5 to 10 miles per hour. And then for tonight, mostly cloudy, a low near 62. By Friday, partial sunshine, a high of 82 degrees. Saturday, partly sunny skies, a high around 84. Sunday, we'll see some sunshine, high of 91 degrees. That's your latest Chicago weather update. Currently, it's 63.
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0: But this is Trump's America. We were told over and over again that the problem in this country is that government only exists to the benefit of the entitled DEI mooching class. But the reality seems to be that their version of meritocracy only rewards legacy, fealty, and access, leaving the rest of us with the real DEI. Diarrhea everywhere indefinitely.
1: Ay. Good morning. Hello. To another explosive diarrhea moment in America. Morning. Another explosive diarrhea morning. Hello.
2: Hi.
1: Good morning. It's Catty Wampus Thursday. Everybody calm down. We have some of our normals, Carl Frisch, but we also have Malcolm Nance today and then Allison Gill.
2: That's right.
1: Everybody calm down. Dr. Doom tomorrow with our Friday regulars, Glenn Kirshner, John Fugelsang, and Fragile.
2: Yeah.
1: I know, right?
2: Yeah.
1: Okay.
2: Things happen. We have to play Jenga with our
1: guests,
2: or Tetris, or whatever you call it.
1: And we're bound to piss someone off. I don't know. Someone on X posted adrenochrome. It's not just for breakfast anymore. This is now based on the myth that Chris Avoy said he frequently lifts cars off babies.
2: Yeah.
1: And then I said only so you could eat them
2: right,
1: for the protein. And then you said
2: because
1: that thing.
2: Adrenochrome is necessary. It's a necessary nutrient.
1: Yes, yes. Mm-hmm. So I'm sure that went all around the right wing. Here. Okay.
2: Oh, my.
1: Welcome to the Baby Eating Liberal Show. Good morning.
2: That's my goal, to be mentioned by Tony Perkins.
1: No mother blood, no.
2: Uh-huh.
1: Chris, who said free and fair elections are in the Constitution? The never ending pasta bar is not. Who said that?
2: That would be me.
1: That's you.
2: The
1: never ending
2: pasta pass.
1: You're just becoming wildly famous on
2: It's the
1: never ending
2: pasta pass.
1: Right.
2: It costs $100.
1: Right. Correct. Okay. All right, and then I started.
2: IDs should not cost anything.
1: No. I started another storm over Sophie Cunningham. Okay, let me just say, I've never been to a WNBA game. I've never watched a minute of it.
2: I saw a picture of her and thought she was hot.
1: Yes,
2: that's
1: all.
2: The only thing.
1: It's really a crush. If you're paying attention, I have a beautiful girlfriend. Also, she is 29 and straight. But there's like these reels come up on my Instagram,
2: uh-huh,
1: and I'm like, oh, what a cute friendship with Caitlin Clark, and what amazing athletes they are. And you know me, I'm all about the girl power.
2: And you're all about the looks too.
1: There's not necessarily a deep end in this pool. But my point is,
2: what's your barometer for dating women?
1: Oh, they have to look like they could have starred in an Aaron Spelling production in the 1970s, 80s, 90s,
2: whatever.
1: Okay.
2: Mm-hmm. Like Melrose Place. Like Heather Locklear would be your type, right?
1: Okay. So, anyway, she got a title of MAGA Barbie. Peak Raider says Sophie Cunningham is not MAGA. In fact, she was so offended by being branded that way that she put out a statement refuting it and saying she's a political moderate. Also boner killer. MAGA is trying to appropriate her and Clark because they're straight white Midwestern girls.
2: Well,
1: okay, however,
2: she
1: did come out against trans girls in sports, and so that killed what was left of my lady boner anyway. Just besides the fact that she's 29 and straight and I have a girlfriend. But I just saying, oh, she's hot, and they're amazing athletes. And I like how she defends her Caitlin Clark, and I don't know, I don't watch any of it. You know what? Let's go back to the Middle East, shall we?
2: Oh, God.
1: All right, you know what? I'm just going to go right to my love because I need it today. I'll get to all my hate stuff later. Pardon me?
2: Did Michael and Blue on Blue Sky?
1: No.
2: No?
1: No, this is, we want to say thank you to Cookie Parker from Organizing Forward, who e-blasted this to her millions and millions of Democrats. She's, need a little humor with your politics. The Stephanie Miller Show. I start each morning listening to the Stephanie Miller Show because in a media landscape that often feels like doom scrolling with a microphone, Stephanie offers something rare. Politics you can actually enjoy. Every weekday morning, she and her sexy liberal crew. That's you two.
2: Oh.
1: That's y'all.
2: Okay.
1: You too, Lonnie,
2: thank
1: obviously.
2: You.
1: Yeah. Cut through the noise with sharp wit, unapologetic progressive commentary, and just enough absurdity to remind you that laughing at the chaos is still allowed. It's the news, minus the dread, smart takes on the day's headlines, wrapped in genuinely funny banter that makes your morning feel less like bracing for bad news and more like catching up with friends who get it. If you need your politics served with comedy and sanity in equal measure, Stephanie Miller's morning show is appointment listening. Go to stephaniemiller.com to find out where you can listen. Thank you, people with exquisite taste in both broads and broadcasting. We appreciate you here at the Stephanie Miller Show. All right. Now back to everyone that hates me. Okay.
2: Which is everyone.
1: No, I'm sussed out a couple. There's some, I have a Stefan Army that has defended me from various things that some guy said one time that had on one time, but he said that somewhere else, but I'm responsible for that because,
2: Did they defend you from Cecile?
1: So it has been determined, I think, that Cecile is a bot.
2: I think so.
1: Might have started all this.
2: Yes.
1: Okay. When do you wake up, y'all? Chris, Sam, do you wake up and go?
2: Sam wakes up.
1: Is it
2: in a
1: possibly?
2: Pool of sweat.
1: That's because he doesn't have air conditioning.
3: I really do.
1: Awaiting the onset of explosive diarrhea.
2: Well, yeah.
1: Diarrhea lettuce. Do you think can he get more awful? And then what I will advise you is never underestimate his ability to be awful and to be a huge, huge liar. So he's on his way to Dover for the Americans he killed in his stupid, unnecessary war of ego. Mm-hmm. Pardon me?
2: For the dignified transfer.
1: Yes. Oh, well, yeah, that's what you would call it, but this was not dignified. Would you like to know why? Because of him.
2: Yeah.
1: He said the U.S. soldiers killed during his war with Iran voiced support for the ongoing attack, saying we can't let them have a nuclear weapon. He said they're indeed great heroes, actually. They said, all of them, very strongly, we cannot let Iran have a nuclear weapon. Oh, my God, there is no low too low.
2: He offered up with no proof.
1: He did not talk to those three soldiers that died. They did not say that. Oh, my God, he will stop at nothing. So we're going to honor them. Oh, are you? Are you? And then he said, Americans aren't against the war. A poll just came out. No, every poll says Americans are against the war. I can't. I'm having a hard time. I'm just getting my mind around. It's just like, okay. He said, Americans don't want high gas prices, but they're not against the war. They are hugely, uniformly against. What's the headline you handed me today? His MAGA base. Has turned against the war. Fox News has turned against the war. Mm-hmm. Oh, my God.
2: Did you see what he said about one of the families at the dignified transfer?
1: Which thing?
2: He offered them a ride on Air Force One.
1: Oh, we'd like to offer you a ride. Sorry about your kids.
2: And they were like, wow, yes, sir. Thank you, sir.
1: Oh, my God. Like they're eight. You want to come in the cockpit? Uh-huh. Sorry about your kids. Uh-huh.
2: Do you ever hang around the gym?
1: Okay. Bowie asked on social media, is it breaking HIPAA laws if someone is already dead? Because we were saying, you were saying if a medical worker, wherever Mitch McConnell is, that's what I thought if he's dead, but you were saying HIPAA laws apply.
2: 50 years after the date of death, too. Yeah.
1: Okay. We shall talk to Allison Gill's been talking a lot about this, about what apparently, and we went through this yesterday, Andy Beshear's options are very limited legally, and because it begins and ends with Republicans being rat bastards because they took away his power.
2: Yes.
1: They stripped his power to name someone. Mm-hmm. So I'm not sure exactly, again, what can be done unless Mitch McConnell is confirmed dead or resigns or whatever. I guess he has very limited.
2: And Republicans in Kentucky are lapping all this up because they know how much this is hurting Beshear with the Democratic base.
1: Right.
2: Democratic base
1: in
2: Kentucky wants Beshear to do something.
1: Right, because I get it. We want fighters.
2: Right.
1: We want to get
2: And he can't.
1: You know,
2: his hands are tied.
1: Right. We're like, yeah, play like Mitch McConnell would have played. Dirty tricks, blah, blah, blah.
2: Right.
1: But, you know, this is, and they, again, this is not the only state they've done this. They did it in North Carolina, where they're such whiny, sore losers, just like Trump. That they literally, if a Democrat wins the governorship, they try to strip him of as much power as they possibly can, which is what they did in Kentucky. And it's just, anyway, we will talk to Allison about that. I know she's delved into that quite a bit, and Malcolm as well. Oh, by the way, do you think Malcolm will have any thoughts on Russia helping Iran target our troops and our facilities and our stuff? Do you think? Because Trump doesn't seem to get that Putin's not our friend. Okay, so we'll talk. Oh, and also Jim Jordan issuing a subpoena for Jack Smith.
2: Yep.
1: We will talk to Malcolm and Allison about that.
2: And Allison,
1: Now, in terms of, you know, what are we, the radical left communist scum? I feel like we are not apprised enough of what the plans are.
2: All right.
1: Ron posted this Trump thing and said, I was unaware of this plot. This was Trump in, was he Georgia?
2: Yeah, yesterday. He was sweaty.
1: And it seems like people in his own crowd were mocking him. It's Like, I'm not sure.
2: Oh, there. Yeah, there was that guy that was dressed like him, standing behind him, like doing the
1: hands. Yeah, and he's become a laughing stock, I think, even to people in his base. I don't know what's happening exactly. Anyway, he said the radical left is actively trying to destroy our children's future with a disaster notice. Communists, the communists want to take Mount Rushmore down. They want to blow it up and take it down. Did we cover that at the last meeting of the Radical Democratic Socialist Communist Club?
2: There is a movement in...
1: To blow up Mount Rushmore?
2: Yes.
1: Oh!
2: Because it's on Native American land and... Yeah.
1: Okay.
2: There's a whole thing going on up there. It's not going to happen.
1: Yeah.
2: But there is a
1: movement.
2: Well,
1: okay. I'm just saying, hey, keep us in the loop here. We reportedly have 6 million listeners.
2: That's why they're.
1: I'm just saying, you'd think like we would get the notes of the meeting at least.
2: Yeah, that's why.
1: Item on the agenda? Item D is blow up Mount Rushmore.
2: That's why the Native Americans in the area are building carving a great big statue of Crazy Horse out of a mountain nearby.
1: Oh, okay. Yeah. All right. I love that you felt you had to say it's not going to happen. Oh, really?
2: It's not going to.
1: Okay. Thanks for that.
2: Well,
1: Hazel says, far left, it literally is just someone saying we shouldn't bomb babies. Yeah, there's that. Far left. Crazy. Oh, you know what else he said yesterday, Chris?
2: What?
1: We will pass the great health care plan. It's called our great health care plan. That's the name of it.
2: Oh, God. Really?
1: So it's not even in 2 weeks now. It's already here. And it's just, that the thing. It's the hair. Okay, Justin says he has had a decade to come up with a healthcare plan. A decade. You are in a cult if you are still believing this man. It is that simple. It's already here. I'm so used to waiting for 2 weeks.
2: When do I sign up?
1: Yeah, exactly. Where do I sign up? It's the name of it, a great healthcare plan, which I believe is the same as it always is, and that is just hurry up and die.
2: Well, they need to workshop that name.
1: Well, he's getting kind of lazy on the branding. Huh?
2: Yeah. For someone who says he's a master at branding, that's kind of...
1: Weak.
2: Yeah.
1: Kind of weak. Okay. Wow. A lot to get to, kids. A lot of exciting Thursday guests.
2: And Carl, too.
1: He is the normal exciting Thursday guest.
2: Right.
1: I mentioned that. I said at the top of the show, Carl Frisch, Malcolm Nance, Alison Gill.
2: Yeah, but
1: Dr. Doom moved to tomorrow.
2: Right.
1: Malcolm moved from yesterday. Everybody calm down.
2: But you've been saying all this entire segment, I wonder what Malcolm thinks about this. I wonder what Allison thinks about this.
1: It's their specialities.
2: Okay, right.
1: But Carl's speciality is everything.
2: Yes.
1: His parachute is
2: rainbow
1: every color.
2: It's
1: rainbow color.
2: Well,
1: I mean, it's a big homo parachute. He is a Renaissance man. He covers everything. Okay, well, I set the bar kind of high for that segment.
2: Oh, boy.
1: 19 minutes.
2: Good luck, Carl.
1: I really want to know what he thinks about Sophie Cunningham. I didn't even know I was blurting anything controversial. I was like, who's that hot blonde? She's a great basketball player. Whoops.
2: And the thing is, just seen something about her regarding MAGA right before you had said that. So I'm like...
1: First of all,
2: what's
1: middle of the road? Roadkill, Sophie. Come to the light.
2: She's not going
1: to. Pick a team and play hard.
2: She's not going
1: go
2: to.
1: Go big or go home.
2: She's not
1: I'm
2: going
1: in
2: to.
1: The middle of the road.
2: She's not going to change just for you.
1: Oh, my lady boner killers. Yes, because this is a super hot 29-year-old straight blonde. I'm exactly what she's looking for. She's like, eh, whatever, Grandma. Eh.
2: She might leave some tickets for you at the box office at will call.
1: All right, I've never been. I'm going to Google WNBA. I want to only see a game. Okay, 20 minutes after the hour, this portion of the show brought to you by me and my preciousness.
2: Yeah.
1: I am my own precious.
2: Yeah.
1: Why? Because I have home title lock. Why? Because of you.
2: Me?
1: Because I give you ideas. About title theft.
2: Yeah.
1: I saw you writing. The first time I did this spot, you're like, scribble, scribble, scribble. Criminals can forge your signature on a single document. Scribble, scribble.
2: A fake notary, you say.
1: Yeah, fake notary stamp. File it with the county, you say. Just like that on record, I own your home, you say. What? See? That's why I can get this. Because I gave you a heads up.
2: No.
1: Okay.
2: Using
1: your ownership, they, meaning Chris, can take out loans against your equity, even sell your property just because they think it's fun. 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I don't even know.
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1: I don't know. I'm just trying to stir up controversy.
2: Your
1: everybody.
2: Bike's just as dumb as mine.
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8: Fight the power! Fight the power!
0: Woo! So soothing. Get up if you're not up now. Time to get up! It is the Stephanie Miller Show. Carl, first coming up, bottom of the hour. This is the Aaron Rupar with a roundup of Trump's, whatever that was, in Georgia. A very moist Trump just struggled his way through a rally in Georgia that kicked off by teasing an illegal third term, wound down by railing against the communists who he says are trying to blow up Mount Rushmore. His speech included references to Pinky Herman, the Hormuz Street, and Marxist Proxio.
9: He's never heard of Pee Wee Herman in his life.
0: Richard writes, my God, I can't believe we have a Muslim mayor after 9/11. Trump, I just signed a deal letting the nation fund a 9/11 enrich uranium. Except he's saying what now? That Saudi Arabia has to recognize
8: he's
0: Israel?
8: He added a new clause this morning.
0: Yeah.
8: Yeah, Saudi Arabia now must, they got to recognize Israel now.
0: Yeah, that's going to happen right after I marry Sophie Cunningham. Okay. Who we don't want anymore anyway. Because, okay, Karen in Chicago. Hello, Karen.
9: Hi, good morning. You know, it is so appropriate, isn't it, that Mitch McConnell, that if he's brain dead or dead, that it's him that is, you know, holding up all of the, you know, whether he's, you know, proof of life. I mean, it's just, I can't believe we're here, Stephanie.
0: I know.
9: It's
0: someone like, said, they said, you know what, it's actually really easy to prove you're alive.
8: Yeah. Yeah.
0: It's really not hard.
9: Yes. Here, so Rand Paul, okay, his colleague, has had no direct contact with him. I don't know. I would love to know from Allison, what is it? What is the mechanism when we find out that this man was brain dead or dead for all of this time?
0: Yep.
9: What is the mechanism to holding this party accountable?
0: Yeah.
9: Because this is insanity. I don't know. They are just completely shameless. And where are the Republicans? Where are the never Trump Republicans?
0: What's his name? Senator Football McDumb. What's his name?
8: Tommy Tuberville.
0: I mean, this whole party is so craven, Karen. He at least came out and said, yeah, this is bad. We need to hear. But it's like, it's only, we need his vote.
8: Yeah.
0: Basically, it's like, well, they don't, he's like, we need a little video or something because we need his vote.
8: Selfishly, yeah. I mean, if that's one way of getting proof of life, then I guess we'll take it.
0: Yeah. Well, don't talk to us about being disrespectful about, McConnell or whoever.
9: It is absolutely in our right because everything that they do, you know, I know that we say like, well, we're not Maine voters. We're not the, you know, voters in these different states. But look, we look at, you know, people like Kyrsten Sinema. We look at people like Joe Manchin or Fetterman or whatever. And everything that they do affects all of us.
8: Yeah.
9: And so, I mean, we're basically at a complete standstill legislatively. At this point, without knowing where this guy is. Where is Mitch?
0: Yeah.
9: Is he alive? Is he dead? I mean, I think he's either dead or brain dead, for sure. Because otherwise, why isn't he calling into Fox News?
0: Yeah.
9: Right?
0: Well, yeah, exactly. So I guess if you can't, health workers can't, it falls to reporters, right?
8: Somehow.
0: It's a pretty big scandal. 29 minutes after the hour. Carl Frisch next.

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1: From the Weatherology Weather Center, I'm meteorologist Jennifer Wojcicki. Partial sunshine develops here this afternoon with a high into the upper 70s. Winds out of the southeast around 5 to 10 miles per hour. And then for tonight, mostly cloudy, a low near 62. By Friday, partial sunshine, high of 82 degrees. Saturday, partly sunny skies, a high around 84. Sunday, we'll see some sunshine, high of 91 degrees. That's your latest Chicago weather update. Currently, it's 66.
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8: When I look at the GOP, at the Republican Party, I struggle for a way to not call it evil. This is a party that is now fully in the service of a fossil fuel industry that is actively destroying our planet. They are in the service of a for-profit health insurance industry that, according to the British journal The Lancet, is responsible for 65,000 Americans dying every year unnecessarily because insurance companies denied them preventative or any other form of care. The Republican Party is fully beholden to the American gun industry, which is responsible for psychologically scarring an entire generation of children so that this industry can continue to make profits. And the Republican Party is not only fine with that, they're enthusiastic about it. How do you not call that evil?
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11: You, Fox News, you are the biggest jokes in the country. Your whole existence is to poison the minds of boomers and make them think up is down and left is right and right is left. Right? Like, your whole existence is pathetic. Propaganda is riding for a fat pedophile, war criminal, rapist, con man, terrorist. None of you people who work at Fox News should be able to sleep at night.
12: Wow. This is my one dream, is that Kyle Kulinski just opens up a little bit.
13: Yeah.
12: Just, you know, speaks his mind.
13: Break down those walls.
12: Doesn't hold back.
13: Right.
12: Yeah. Okay. Let's talk to our friend.
13: Carl.
14: Hey. Carl Frisch.
15: Let's talk to our fancy Fairfax County school board friend, shall
14: what?
15: We? CarlFrisch.com.
14: Mm. Wow.
15: Writing. Okay. Hi, Carl. Good morning.
16: Good morning.
15: Good morning. Good morning. Where would you like to start? People on the, here's the social media game. What name change will Taylor Farms use in their corporate rebrand?
17: Oh, yeah.
15: And someone said, it's Creek Farms.
17: Oh.
15: Because of the TV show.
17: Okay. Yeah.
15: All right. So the entire administration is kind of just an explosive diarrhea at this point, isn't it? I just was saying, I never think I can be shocked. But him saying, oh, the troops told me, the troops have just died. Oh, they all told me they're all for this war. I'm like, oh, my God. Right?
16: Yeah. I find it hard to believe that the troops are that far off from the American people on this war.
17: Right.
16: And, you know, what did we say a couple weeks ago when the ceasefire was announced? That we'd be back having this conversation at some point very soon.
15: Yeah.
16: Because if there's anything this person being the president, can't plan for better than going into a conflict like this, it's how to get out of it and how to stay out of it. And I don't think there's any hope of a ceasefire anytime soon.
15: Do you think Donald Trump knows what a primary is? Did you see his post? MAGA candidates won everything last night in Arizona. Complete sweep. I won Arizona 18 months ago. Democrats are dumbfounded. After decades, Arizona's becoming a Republican state. Congratulations to all. And Bobby said Donald is all caps celebrating the fact that Republicans won Republican primaries. His mind is completely gone.
17: Yes.
16: Also, he said that it's Republican again for the first time in decades. As far as I'm aware,

0: Okay. Yes, Gregory says Republicans wanted all the power, cheated to get all the power, have all the power, and now blame their unbelievably poor performance in power on the previous administration. It's pathetic. Mm-hmm. How many times did the Hegseth say Biden? I mean, it's obviously, if you're looking at any poll, pretty much, Carl, none of this is playing.
1: At all. But realize, though, that they're not. So they're kind of like backed into a corner of their own choosing, because in order for them to try and salvage the elections, they're trying two things. One is to rig the game to get to the end, right? So that's where all of these attempted changes in the electoral system are coming in. And two, it's they have to keep their base ginned up as much as possible. That's really hard when the base is hurting because of your policies. And so what they try to do is they try to talk about things that they know scare people. Because if they can't get you motivated to vote based on things they've done for you, because they've not done anything for you,
0: yeah,
1: other than make your life more difficult, then they're going to try and scare you into voting. And I don't think anybody's going to be scared into voting for Trump because they talk about Joe Biden more than they talk about making life more affordable for everyday people.
0: And it seems to me, Carl, he just keeps doubling and tripling and quadrupling down on really bad, disastrous ideas like tariffs, like the Iran war. The U.S. Trade Representative signaled another round of Trump's tariffs is on the way. He said the proposed 301 tariffs on 60 countries would cover about 99% of our trade. I mean, it's just this knee-jerk, you know, like Canada had a fire. We're going to tariff them. You know, every economist saying tariffs are is what's causing inflation along with the Iran war. And he's doubling down.
1: You make it
0: down
1: sound like he's hearing about any of those economists. You know, he's not reading any of the coverage about what they have to say. He's not getting opinions that counter himself. So as far as Trump is concerned, he is the only economist he needs to listen to. You know, Harry Truman used to say he wished he had a one-armed economist, because they always say on the one hand and on the other hand, right?
0: Yeah.
1: Donald Trump, you know, he is his own economist and both hands are bruised.
0: Yeah. I mean, Ina Navarro, you know, lifelong former Republican, he said, again, the last time the federal government debt exceeded 100% of the GDP was because of the Nazis. Ironically, this time it's also because of the Nazis. I mean, again, I don't know how many times we can say every recession pretty much has been caused by Republicans, right?
1: Yeah, I believe it's one out of the last 11 happened on a Democrat's watch. One out of the last 11, and that was during Carter, during the oil crisis. So, and didn't have to happen this way. Not have to happen this way. This is entirely of Trump's doing. His trade policies, his policies by, you know, redistributing wealth from workers to the extremely, extremely wealthy, to try and buy their love and affection, and they still don't like him. It's all because of him.
0: Yeah. I agree with Martin. One last one I say for you. To all the morons complaining about the Democrats need to do more, get out and vote them in so they can. Everything that's happening right now is on Trump voters and non-voters. Non-voters, you could have stopped this by voting Democratic. Quit whining, get off your ass and vote. We talk about this.
1: Don't just vote.
0: Yeah.
1: It is July. It's almost August. That means we are in the closing days of the midterm elections. And, you know, when you see yourself sitting there on social media, when you see yourself sitting there poking around on the Internet, wonder what you could be doing on Saturday morning if you went door knocking to help elect a Democrat to Congress.
0: Yeah.
1: You know, or if you went phone banking because you're nowhere near a targeted congressional race. We need everybody in this fight in any way that they can be, whether it's door knocking, phone banking, donating money, whatever it takes. Get off the Internet and get out there and do your part.
0: Don't you love when Trump threatens us with a good time? He said he may be crying if Democrats retake power. Right.
2: What?
0: Eliminate the filibuster.
1: Why does it sound like a robot trying to express human emotions?
2: Exactly.
0: Exactly.
2: Oh, my God.
0: What would approximate a human?
2: I would cry
1: cry if we lose. I will also pet canine dog friend animal that I don't have because I don't believe
0: he's like a dog. He's like a dog, so I don't pet him because he's like a dog. Okay. He said They should terminate the filibuster, approve everything, because the Democrats are going to do it. The Democrats are going to terminate the filibuster, and they're going to approve Puerto Rico and D.C. as states. They got four more senators. They're going to end up with 12 more congressmen. They're going to get like 40 electoral votes. I'm

0: like, thanks for motivating our base.
1: Yeah, don't threaten me with a good time.
0: If they're allowed to do that, by that time I'll be sitting home. I'm not a big crier. I don't think you want to see me cry, you know. There are people that they do very well when they cry, but you don't want to see me cry, but I may be crying. Oh, my God, can you motivate me anymore? Salty, MAGA tears, and making D.C. and Puerto Rico states. Yes, please.
2: He also just indicated that he'll be at home, which means he thinks that he's losing re-election or being impeached. That the Republicans will not win the White House in 28 and that he's going to be impeached, or that he's going to be impeached.
0: Yeah.
2: So all of that is fine.
0: Where do you come down on the issue of the day? And that is my latest crush, Sophie Cunningham. Now, John in Madison says, Mama, don't listen to Chris. He's always wrong. I wish it was a T-shirt that said that. Oh, wait. As Cunningham following began to grow, some fans on social media began referring to her as MAGA Barbie, linking her to Trump. But when she was asked about the nickname, she said, all I have to say is I really am right in the middle. I think like a lot of America's like that. In our culture today, you have to choose and you have to be an extremist. And that's just not me. I agree with things on both sides. I disagree with things on both sides. First of all, I don't know how anyone can be that today. But secondly, she obviously came out against trans girls in sports, you know, and I get that's the last rail of people that say, oh, I'm not really a bigot, you know. But by the way, she played on her, like, boys' football team or something as a kicker, you know. But it just, this is what I like about, like, Governor Beshear and Governor Pritzker. They haven't thrown trans people under the bus, you know.
2: No, and you know what? Far-right public figures who are not in politics often say that they agree with things and disagree with things on both sides, but they never tell you what those things are.
0: Yeah. Yeah.
2: So I'll be very interested to hear what she disagrees with on the
0: right. Yeah, this time we're in, Carl, it stopped being about politics a long time ago. I mean, look at you on the
2: school
0: board.
2: I'd be happy
0: there
2: with just simple human dignity.
3: Exactly.
0: Yeah, let's make America decent again. Can I just say, I say this word, it's a tiny bit long, but you do such important work on the school board, and this just, there's so few things that give us hope, but I believe children of the future. Did you know that? That's in there somewhere.
2: Teach them well.
0: Yes. Did you know that part about teaching them well?
2: And if we would just let them lead the way.
0: That's what I was thinking.
2: Put this to music.
0: Yeah, that's what I was thinking. I think it's in my box,
3: yeah,
0: Sam. It's in my box, Sam. Okay. Let me just read this because I think this is where it all starts. This is Shady ET posted.
4: I believe the children are future.
0: Okay. So he writes, my daughter's in the fifth grade, came home yesterday with a story. New girl in class, immigrant family, speaks limited English, sits alone at lunch. Nobody talks to her. Not mean, just easier to stick with the friends you already have. My daughter sat with her, didn't speak the same language, used Google Translate on her school pad, iPad, typed messages back and forth, laughing at the translations, learning words from each other, sharing lunch, making it work. Other kids noticed. Started sitting with them, whole table now, a mix of kids learning words in different languages, teaching each other that specific chaos of children making friendship out of nothing but willingness. Teacher called me. Your daughter started something beautiful. That new girl was shutting down. Now she's opening up, learning faster, smiling, all because someone sat with her first. Asked my daughter why she did it. She looked confused. She was alone. Nobody should eat lunch alone. Said it like it was obvious, like basic human math. Person alone plus empty seat equals sit down. 10 years old, teaching the rest of us what we forgot somewhere along the way, that language isn't the only way to communicate, that loneliness is louder than any words, that sometimes the most important thing you can do is just show up and sit down. Sometimes fifth graders understand kindness better than the rest of us combined. What a magical, beautiful story, right?
2: You can sit by me, Forrest. I mean, isn't that just what it's all about? It is all about kids showing us that we can be better.
0: Yeah, but I mean, the conversation we've had for years now, Carl, this is Trump is everything you teach your kids not to be. And so, you know, that's the decency we have to reclaim, starting with kids to just, you know.
2: That's right.
0: But, boy, it makes it harder, I tell you, for teachers, people like you, parents, to go, no, don't do that. Don't act like the president, you know, to act exactly the opposite, right?
2: I mean, it's literally what we learned in the 80s, be kind, rewind.
3: Exactly.
2: Be kind to people and rewind our public behavior to the way it was before all of this.
0: Yeah.
3: It's the blockbuster rule.
0: Yes. Let's hope we can get back to the blockbuster rule. Yeah. We love you, Carl Frisch. Thank you. MOOCsForCarl.com to support all of that goodness.
2: See you in October at Sexy Liberal.
0: Woo-hoo! That's right. Yay! October 24th, SexyLiberal.com. Yes. All right. 47 minutes after the hour, this portion of the show brought to you by not just Quince, my new Quince shampoo that arrives today.
3: Yay!
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0: 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Oh, looky here.
1: What?
0: Markets tumble as oil prices surge past $100 a barrel.
1: Yeah.
0: Everything is
1: Everything is awful.
0: Everything's awful. And we still have exploding ass lettuce, of course. Yep, there you go. Everything. Go ahead. Crank it. Yeah. Oh, it's fantastic.
2: Stephanie Miller.

0: Terrible, terrible, terrible. Oh, Kosher Hot Dog posted expensive stuff that's worth it. Universal health care, testing lettuce so it doesn't make you your pants, and a good vitamin C serum. Yes, I recommend Vibrance.
1: Yeah.
0: But it's not expensive. It's actually fantastically affordable.
2: Okay. Get rid of all the other bottles on your vanity.
0: Yeah. They can't even fulfill a governmental promise. Please just don't make us our pants on a daily basis. Not, you know, just because we have to do what the president does every day, which is basically his pants. Oh. And also the bed, politically and economically.
2: Well, Noel Kastler is the one who apprised us of that.
0: Yes. Yes. Oh, yes. We've known for quite some time. Uh-huh. Okay. Governor Gavin Newsom from the great state of California.
3: Donald Trump's going to do everything to try to steal this election. He's socializing all of this to normalize all of this. He doesn't believe in fair and free elections. He believes only in competitive authoritarianism. He wants to have an election, but he wants the election that Putin has. He wants to pick and choose who votes. This is pathetic. And anyone is defending the ramblings of this madness, this madman on this topic.
0: Just all the money that Hegseth have just asked for this week.
1: Yeah.
0: Robert said, that's really the point here. What could have been done with that money to improve the lives of Americans is astonishing. This is completely a knee-jerk misjudgment on Trump's part that will go down in history as one of the country's most catastrophic political and military failures. And no end in sight. Steve in Chicago. Hello, Steve.
4: Hello. I have a plan for Governor Beshear.
2: Okay.
0: Okay.
4: He should announce, I just spoke to Mitch McConnell on the phone, and he said that he's resigning as senator. So I'm going to go ahead and call a special election.
0: Yeah, make him prove he's not dead. I'm for all of the above. I honestly don't know. Like you were saying, Chris, like what legally he can actually do. But it really is astounding we're in this position.
2: Can you declare someone dead if you're not sure if they are?
0: Yeah. Or just say a bunch of stuff he said. Make him deny it. Let's start writing some stuff. Right. Okay. Gus in L.A. Hey, Gus. Gus.
5: Good morning, everybody.
0: Hi.
5: I just wanted to make a quick comment about the Dodgers visiting the White House and fact that I'm disgusted. Mm-hmm. And apparently the coach, Dave Roberts, made some kind of excuse, like his dad was a Marine. My dad was a Marine, too, and that, if anything, it should give you the opposite. It should give you the power to stand up for those who can't, to make sure that the weakest among your team is the ones that are supported. I can't tell people what to do, but I'm calling my cable company today and ending my relationship with them because the Dodgers are...
0: You know what it is?
5: It's just, cowardly.
2: You're not the first person that said that.
0: Gus, it's just more normalizing, you know, this president and this presidency. I mean, I just, you know, when saying, somebody served. How are you these parents of these fallen soldiers and are not completely furious at Trump saying, all these soldiers said they love the war and that Iran can't have a nuke? Just seriously.
2: And then Trump saying, they were okay with me because they got a free plane ride.
0: Oh, my God. Okay, Senator John Ossoff continuing to just knock it out of the park. Here he is.
6: I think that the culture of this administration is that arrogance and deceit are virtues. People have heard from day one the administration claiming that the war was just about won, just a few days longer, declarations of victory, the objectives, constantly a moving target. And meanwhile, we see that hundreds of Americans have been wounded. More Americans are being killed, and folks across the country are paying the economic price.
0: Yeah, and by the way, we've seen this play before with Iraq, the whole play that Pete Hegseth tried to run, that you're against the troops if you're against this illegal, unnecessary war that's killing them. And no one's buying it anymore. Nope. Malcolm Nance coming up.
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8: AP News, I'm Marcela Sanchez. President Trump is threatening what he described as major military punishment against the Iran-backed Houthi rebels if they continue to attack ships. In a social media post, the president said he was very disappointed in Yemen's Houthis and warned that if they attacked again, quote, the U.S. will hold Iran responsible. The president's latest threat came after the Houthis claimed they attacked two Saudi oil tankers in the Red Sea earlier in the day. Trump says a new agreement reached with Saudi Arabia for a civilian nuclear program will require the kingdom to normalize relations with Israel through the Abraham Accords. The Labor Department says 187,000 Americans applied for unemployment benefits in the week ending July 18th. It's the lowest level in more than five decades as layoffs remain historically low despite global economic uncertainty. More restrictions are being placed on the press when it comes to the U.S. Navy. The AP's Donna Warder explains.
9: The U.S. Navy will no longer release information about the service history of sailors. That information, such as units they've been assigned and awards they've earned, had been available for decades. But officials say there have been increased security threats and harassment concerns. Last week, the Office of the Chief of Naval Personnel removed all public-facing information on its commanding officers. A spokeswoman says there will be exceptions if the sailor is a public figure or if there are extenuating circumstances. The changes are among a host of new press restrictions, largely driven by Defense Secretary Pete Hegseth. Donna Warder, Washington.
8: A judge says former Venezuelan President Nicolas Maduro and his wife will go on trial on drug trafficking charges June 1st of next year, as their lawyers continue to object to the U.S. military action that snatched them from power. This is AP News. Brussels has hit Google with a large fine for breaking antitrust regulations. The AP's Charles de Ledesma reports.
10: The EU has fined Google 890 million euros, that's $1 billion, after it says the group broke digital antitrust regulations by setting up Google Play and its ubiquitous search engine to corral consumers towards its own services and apps to the detriment of competitors. It's the latest major crackdown on big tech by Brussels, which has led the world in reining in some of the world's largest companies from Silicon Valley to Beijing. Google had recently lost its appeal of a $4.5 billion antitrust fine imposed by the EU for throttling competition and reducing consumer choice through the dominance of its mobile Android operating system. I'm Charles de Ledesma.
8: 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I'm Marcela Sanchez, AP News.
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12: From the Weatherology Weather Center, I'm meteorologist Jennifer Vujicki. Partial sunshine develops here this afternoon with a high into the upper 70s. Winds out of the southeast around 5 to 10 miles per hour. And then for tonight, mostly cloudy, a low near 62. By Friday, partial sunshine, high of 82 degrees. Saturday, partly sunny skies, a high around 84. Sunday, we'll see some sunshine, high of 91 degrees. That's your latest Chicago weather update. Currently, it's 70.
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0: Well, guys, now people are talking about this. I saw that most of President Trump's cabinet just launched their own TikTok accounts.
1: Yo.
0: Right now, TikTok is like, oh, no, are we the new Facebook? Yeah, I'm sure Gen Z will be like, OMG, we will not believe what Secretary of the Interior Doug Burgum just posted. Slay! Scuba!
2: Oh, my goodness. All the Gen Z slang that Bella taught us. But you know what?
3: Yeah, Bella was our Gen Z.
2: Well, Steph heads are in full Bella Who. They're all about the Sam now.
3: Of course.
2: Fickle as they are.
3: Uh-huh.
2: Yes. Jen, the subject line is just Sam.
3: Okay.
2: We all miss Bella. However, Sam is a beautiful replacement specimen.
4: Oh, my gosh.
2: People just objectifying him
3: totally,
2: in record time.
3: Yeah.
2: Maybe because I do. I don't. Can't really avoid the dimples. I mean, it's kind of obvious.
3: Well, especially since he's trimmed his beard back, you can see the dimples even
2: yes,
3: more.
2: Yes, right, ladies? You're welcome. Sam is a beautiful replacement specimen.
3: Specimen?
2: Who I love watching when he moves to the music with Chris and smiles with dimples that slay. I'm 74, but a girl can dream. Hope you can keep him. Why? What have you heard? truly love your team. Thanks for keeping me somewhat sane and all you do for others. I do. I give and I give. Aww. And now I give you Sam and his dimples, ladies. You're welcome. Yeah. You are welcome. Okay.
3: He's our resident rocker.
2: Hmm? Yeah, exactly. Exactly. And now fart songs, Mission Critical. Those are most of the headlines I get. This is from Cuban. Check out the artist Mr. Farts. This is my first email to you after listening to you for 20 plus years. Obviously, this is urgent and mission critical to the success of your program. You are beautiful, and I love your dogs.
3: That was the first.
2: Me being beautiful, my dogs, and farts. Is there any? You can absolutely get your letter read on the air.
3: Mr. Farts is the very first example I played for you a couple of days ago, and you said
2: No. We're very discerning.
3: Yeah.
2: We're very discerning about our fart songs.
3: Yeah.
2: Yeah.
3: Someone sent us a CD of 100 of them yesterday, and we're like, none of those are good.
2: Yeah, it's, you know, even the Stephanie Miller Show did not anticipate an entire news cycle being about explosive diarrhea. So, but here we are.
3: Mm-hmm.
2: Welcome, everybody.
3: We need diarrhea songs.
2: Yeah.
3: Diarrhea, cha-cha-cha.
2: Well,
3: diarrhea, cha-cha-cha.
2: A lot of those are very chunky and juicy, as
3: well,
2: we noticed.
3: Well, some of them are.
2: Yeah. To the extent that you feel like you need to tell them to bring it down
3: before it starts to get
2: chunky. I don't know why. Is some like sounds more objectionable than other fart sounds?
3: Yeah.
2: Right, yeah. Okay, that's wet, but you know.
3: So no, here it comes.
2: So's diarrhea from lettuce. Oh, okay. Yeah, you're right. It's gross.
3: That goes from being a fart to being a movement.
2: All right. This is Beethoven's movement, for sure. Okay. Eh, boy. Someone posted the UN needs to just go ahead and drop war crime declarations for Trump, Hegseth, and Miller, just like they did Bibi. You know what? Yes. We'll talk to Malcolm Nance about this, but did you know threatening a war crime is in itself a war crime? This is all going to be very helpful for The Hague. This is why I chose this T-shirt today. He says it out loud. I'm going to hit your power plants and your bridges and your main cities and blah, blah, blah. And first of all, nobody takes him seriously at all.
3: Who's going to hold him to account? We're not a signatory to the International Criminal Court.
2: Heather says, I am putting together a data dump of all the intel listed in any and all available Andrew and Tristan Tate court records across multiple countries because I will be damned if anyone thinks they're merely misogynistic holes. They are monsters on this earth who were so open about their crimes that people responded like it was a joke. I'm entirely done with the manosphere. Is that what we're calling it in general? Okay, here's a rail man, Representative Ted Lieu.
3: Okay, yeah, this is a two-parter.
2: Yeah,
3: this
2: with UN Ambassador Mike Waltz.
5: In your opening statement, you bragged about doing a Security Council resolution on Iran. So, yes, Iran is in your job responsibility. Focus on it and focus on the troops that have been wounded and killed. Do not be so callous with the safety and lives of American troops. I'm going to ask you again, are U.S. troops currently stationed in Jordan?
6: Moralized to me. Go back.
5: U.S. troops currently stationed in Jordan.
6: Try to get reelected.
3: Oh.
5: I will.
6: You should try.
5: November is coming for this administration. Are U.S. troops stationed in Jordan? It's not even a trick question. Are they?
6: Of course they are.
5: Okay.
6: With a great ally.
5: And if Donald Trump doesn't trust the Jordanians to protect U.S. troops, do you trust them? Who are we going to have protect U.S. troops? They are exposed right now in the Middle East.
2: Yeah. By the way, can I speak as an Elasian? He will absolutely be reelected. Ted Lieu is wildly popular and effective.
3: Yeah.
2: Here it is, part
5: two. You don't even know how many U.S. troops were wounded and did in this Iran war. Shame on you for not even know basic facts. You are the U.S. ambassador, and you don't even know how many U.S. troops were wounded in the Iran war. You got that wrong.
1: Last administration.
5: You should be shameful. You don't know basic facts.
1: Because
5: you should resign. You don't even care about the number of U.S. troops that were wounded. You did not know how many U.S. troops wounded. You gave false information to Congress. You should be ashamed of yourself for not even knowing how many U.S. troops are wounded in the Iranian war.
2: Wow. Wow. Wow. Yeah. Good for him. That's what I'm telling you. We're looking for on our side fighters.
3: Yep.
2: No matter where you fall on all these stupid labels, Democrats that are fighting for us and for the, you know, even Rand Paul is, I mean, like any Paul is white, right? At least. But he just said the truth about we're worse off than we were before with Iran. He said, I think the Iran war has not been a success. I've been opposed to the Iran war from the beginning. I think by any objective measure, we're worse off than we were before the war. I think most people are mostly upset with how much things cost, you know, when you go to see gas prices, but it's also all across the board. Yeah, we just, it's oil just this morning above $100 a barrel, markets tumbling. He was asked, will there be backlash in November? And Paul said, probably. Well, the only thing at least we have is that our troops will have tiny, tiny balls now, thanks to the testosterone injections.

0: Their balls, our military's balls have their own miniband now. Okay. More on the war, Senator.
1: I can't believe I do this for a living.
0: You chose it. Senator John Ossoff.
2: People are furious because he has plunged the nation recklessly into war, despite one of the core promises of his candidacy being that he would extract the nation from those kinds of foreign entanglements and avoid unnecessary war. So we entered this war on false pretenses. Sound familiar? Not the first time the United States has been dragged into a quagmire in the Middle East on false pretenses about weapons of mass destruction.
0: I don't have no idea anymore whether he is delusional, lying, both whether he knows which is which, but he just, I mentioned this last hour. He said, Americans aren't against the war. It just came out loud and clear in a poll. There is no poll.
1: There is not a single poll.
0: This one, half of Trump's MAGA base thought the Iran war was worth its economic cost in May. Now just a little more than a third do.
1: Yeah.
0: That's a 13-point drop in 2 months. The president's most diehard supporters are starting to agree with the majority of Americans who've long opposed the U.S. involvement in the war. This is a montage of Trump voters.
3: This war has been it's been taxing on everyone, and I'm on a fixed income, and so other ones that are on fixed income are really feeling it.
4: President Trump, you shouldn't have got us in this war and was going to end it fast soon, and now you're starting all over again.
5: For one thing, it causes me angst, makes me angry. And as I said, I'm very disillusioned. My entire family is disillusioned. And we are and were Trump supporters, but this is, to me, he's drawn a line in the sand. And that's how I feel. That's how we all feel.
0: Okay.
1: They sound weary.
0: Like, yeah. We're all tired.
1: Yeah.
0: We're all tired of the chaos, the incompetence, the just everything.
1: The high
0: which
1: prices.
0: Is why I needed another love story. I told the beautiful story about the child who in school that talked another child that doesn't speak English and started a beautiful chain react. Because we need this. Don't we need this to balance all the hate?
1: So it wasn't like Roman Gomez looking at me saying you're fat?
0: Right.
1: Okay.
0: Okay. In a nation of Roman Gomez's, be that little girl that I talked about last hour that talked to the immigrant girl and then everybody included her. Okay. This is an L.A. story.
1: Oh, okay.
0: This guy made fresh cucumber juice for the squirrels in the park during the heat wave in L.A. I could not possibly be more charmed. And first of all, he must be rich because who can afford cucumbers? But, oh, wow. It's very sweet. You made a little pitcher? You made little cups for them?
1: You can get a cucumber for 50 cents.
0: Can you?
1: Yeah.
0: All right. Well,
1: yeah, you get the fancy Japanese.
0: Oh, I thought you were going to make a lesbian.
1: No. You get the fancy.
0: I thought you
1: Japanese
0: looked at me
1: ones
0: about cucumbers, assuming that I just buy them on the
1: daily.
0: The
1: Japanese are like $7, but you can get a regular cucumber for 50 cents.
0: Okay, fine. You'd think I would know that.
1: Well, or are you more of a carrot gal?
0: Shut up.
1: What?
0: Bethan. If I wasn't in a long-distance relationship, I would really resemble that remark. Hi, Beth in Indiana. Hello. Beth in Indiana. Hello.
1: Hello. Beth.
6: Hello.
1: Hi.
0: Hello. Hi, go ahead.
6: Hi. I just wanted to correct Chris's comment about the Crazy Horse Memorial in South Dakota.
1: All right.
6: While it was originally approved by one particular Native leader who wanted it to happen, it was kind of like a scandal because for decades and decades, no progress was made on it at all, and they were charging people admission to see it.
1: To see the half-built thing.
6: And even now, Crazy Horse never even wanted a photograph of himself taken, so most Native Americans that I've talked to really don't want any carving done of the sacred Black Hills.
1: Yeah.
6: So just to. Oh, and by the way, Chris, I was raised in Phoenix with Wallace and Ladmo, too. Love
1: yes, ya. Wallace and Ladmo.
0: All right.
1: And Gerald.
0: Beth, please buy a Chris is Wrong t-shirt at StephanieMiller.com to commemorate this daily occurrence. Okay. Christopher, look, it's another opportunity for you to be wrong.
1: What?
0: Who said, rake the forest, nuke the hurricane, bleach the virus, solving all the world's problems is a piece of cake when you have no f-ing clue what you're talking about? Who said that?
1: Fireman Bill.
0: No, that was a good guess, though. No, Jeff Tiedrich.
1: Oh.
0: My buddy, my pal. Oh, this one I love. Josh said, the current Oval Office aesthetic looks like what I thought being rich was supposed to look like way back when I was a five-year-old watching Scrooge McDuck swim through a room full of gold coins on DuckTales every afternoon.
1: Mm-hmm.
0: That, is it possible? For, is it every time I look, there's more gold in there? It is.
1: We have a lot to undo.
0: Oh,
1: I keep saying that.
0: Oh, my God. Someone else had it. Hang. Hold, please. Oh, here it is. This was my other favorite. Because every time I see a picture, I'm like, oh, dear God, no. There's more.
1: He's like putting gold on every yes. square inch of that office.
0: Right. Megan said, what in Liberace's meets strip mall wedding venue?
1: Liberace's C word?
0: No, T. It's the T word. You know, it taint this and it taint
1: oh,
0: that.
1: Oh, got it. Okay. Got it, yeah.
0: What in Liberace's meets strip mall wedding venue the is going on? It is a visual assault on the senses that has no place outside a developmentally challenged six-year-old's fever dream of what a princess castle should look like. Saddam Hussein and Colonel Gaddafi just lodged a posthumous mm-hmm. complaint with the Tastemakers Guild because he is giving Tin Pot Dictator Chic a bad name. Oh, God. Just when you thought things couldn't be more embarrassing. There you go. All right. We have Malcolm Nance coming. I know, right? Thursday.
1: Well,
0: Malcolm Nance coming up at the bottom of the hour. And Allison Gill next
1: yep.
0: hour. 19 minutes after the hour, this portion of the show brought to you by me having home title lock because we, I don't, it's, I'm a homeowner and I don't need one more thing to worry about. 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
1: Whoa.
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1: Yeah.
2: When?
1: It is the Stephanie Miller Show. Okay, just one more, Chris. Lee says, I didn't bring my ID to Olive Garden, so they locked me in the penitentiary.
3: Okay, that's funny. I like that one. That's funny.
1: That was a good one. Yeah. Okay. Move On said, far left is just someone saying no one should go bankrupt because they got sick. Thank you. We have to take back these stupid labels, right? And by the way, a good chance you're going to get sick either from exploding ass lettuce or measles. Number of confirmed U.S. measles cases by year. This is 2026. We're up to 2,295 cases. Uh-huh. You go back down to 2020, it was like 13. Sure. This is the clearest evidence of Trump's horrific policy you can get. Each one of these cases is a person who needlessly risks losing their hearing, sight, reproductive function, etc., as a result of a disease which has a vaccine. Going in the Dr. Doom stack for tomorrow. But
3: thanks, Marin Mom.
1: Yeah, exactly.
3: Or Santa Monica Mom.
1: Someone else posted, so sick of idiots claiming that universal health care wouldn't work in the U.S. It works in literally every single other Western nation on Earth. It's been proven that it will work here and actually the cheaper than what we have now. FFS, do a little research before posting stupid comments. And Chris Titus said, funny how we're the only country that puts more money into killing people than saving them. 38 out of 39 industrialized countries have health care. Speaking of labels, Mayor Mondami about socialism.
4: If you think about a lot of what we've come to accept as just the facts of life across our country, a lot of it is also still driven by democratic socialist principles. Now, if today you and I were to introduce the idea of a building that lends out books for free, we would be slandered in the same way that so many new ideas are slandered today. And yet that's the library. And the same thing with the fire department, the same thing with public schools.
1: Yep, good point. And Paul in Seattle echoes that. Hi, Paul. Hello, Paul.
5: Yeah, you know, if the economy that we have right now is a reflection of capitalism, I happily concede the label democratic socialist, because at least in democratic socialism, we don't have prices spiraling out of control because of illegal taxes and market manipulation by the president.
1: By the way, New York City just added 40,000 new jobs in the first half of the year.
3: Right.
1: Socialism? Yes, please.
3: It looks like it's working.
1: Yeah. Exactly. The numbers are good news for Mayor Mondami because they've translated into increased business taxes that are improving as a cash crunch was looming at the end of the year.
3: Yeah.
1: So, you know, boy howdy. All right. Senator John Ossoff, equally awesome. Hello.
6: But my default position is to be skeptical and to distrust any business that this White House is doing in the Middle East right now. And I just say to folks, aren't we all tired of living under an administration where we know we have to ask about every single thing, whether the first family is getting paid and lining their own pockets?
1: Yeah.
0: Hodicus Finch.
1: Hodicus Finch. Uh-huh. By the way, somebody posted, if Kamala Harris wins the nomination in 2028 and picks Ossoff as her VP, it is all over for Republicans. That being said, Chris, as someone said yesterday, I will vote for a carnival goldfish and that heel on the bread that nobody wants at the end, on the just as long as it's a Democratic ticket. Fill in the blank here.
3: Sometimes if I'm desperate and don't have any other bread in the house, I will toast that heel.
1: That heel?
3: Yes.
1: I like the heel. I actually like it.
3: I don't eat it regularly, but if it's the only thing I have.
1: Lumberjack guy is ahead of Susan Collins already by, I don't
3: 3
1: know.
3: 3 points.
1: Yes.
3: Yeah.
1: Mm-hmm. Okay. Paul Bunyan.
3: He needs to be ahead by more.
1: Okay.
3: But 3 points is.
1: Gail is a truck driver. Hello, Gail. Hi.
7: Hi, I just want to share some really good news.
1: Okay.
7: Outside of Knoxville, Tennessee, there's a huge Trump store.
3: Uh-huh.
7: It's going out of business.
3: Yay!
7: It's going out of business. So.
1: Yay! Truck horn.
7: Yay!
1: She knows what I like.
3: Yeah, when my friend and I were in Branson, Missouri, we drove past the Trump store, and I'm like, oh, it's that part of the country. Okay.
1: A trucker blowing their horn for me has thrilled me since I was 5 years old.
3: Uh-huh.
1: Never gets old. Okay. Do you know what else never gets old? Malcolm Nance.
3: Yep.
1: Next.

0: 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Here's the latest Chicago weather update.
1: From the Weatherology Weather Center, I'm meteorologist Jennifer Wojcicki. Partial sunshine develops here this afternoon with a high into the upper 70s. Winds out of the southeast around 5 to 10 miles per hour. And then for tonight, mostly cloudy, a low near 62. By Friday, partial sunshine, high of 82 degrees. Saturday, partly sunny skies, a high around 84. Sunday, we'll see some sunshine, high of 91 degrees. That's your latest Chicago weather update. Currently, it's 72.
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2: 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This is WCPT telling you how you can shop blue. Thomas Edison invented the first light bulb. But however, did you guys know that Lewis Howard Latimer, a black man, improved upon it? That's right. Latimer's light bulb was made to last longer than Edison's. Latimer later sold that light bulb to the U.S. Electric Company in 1881, making light bulbs more accessible and affordable to the community. Here are some light bulb companies that support the Democratic Party. Philips Light Bulbs. Philips supports the Democratic Party very highly. In 2024, Philips donated over $400,000 to Democratic candidates in 2024. GE, General Electric. GE roughly is about 50-50 split with candidates they donate to. In 2024, 54% of GE's donations went to the Democratic Party, including $159,000 to Vice President Kamala Harris's presidential campaign. Hey, you guys want to hear a joke? How many Republicans does it take to change a light bulb? None. Donald Trump just says it's fixed and they all sit in the dark and applaud. This has been WCPT telling you how you can shop blue.
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8: So much of our money has gone to billionaire tax breaks and new forever wars in the Middle East, and none of it is coming back home for communities like Sand Branch. We are closing schools and hospitals in this country so we can bomb schools and hospitals in other countries. There is never enough money for education and healthcare, but there's always enough money for war.
3: Future Senator James Tallarico of the great state of Texas.
9: Yep.
3: Hey, speaking of great...

0: Malcolm Nance. Hi.
1: Good morning. Hey, I'm sorry that I have to join you after leaving Europe. coming back to the United States through a really awful experience at Washington Dulles.
2: Oh.
1: Just made me think. I mean, first off, I actually had to continue on to Montreal, and they make you get off and subject you to everything.
2: Wow.
0: Yeah.
1: To get onto another international flight. I mean, it was never been this way, and worst terminal ever. Lagos, Nigeria is better
0: Dulles
1: than
0: is, yeah, it's the seventh ring of hell. It's Satan's anus. Listen, you reposted the idiots who need $1.5 trillion to defend our nation are the greatest threat to our nation faces. You idiots didn't even ask us before going into a war. Now you're here begging us for more money to play with. A teenager does like this. I swear to God, Hegseth is just like he's playing with toy soldiers or something. I don't even know what to say about how much... Him standing there at Dover saying, oh, the troops that just died told him how much they love the war and that, you know, Iran can't have a nuke. Oh, my God. Right?
1: Well, this is what happens when you get in, we have monkeys, drunk monkeys with AK-47s, right, leading us, dancing to YMCA and just having a grand old time destroying things. First off, I have to say it now. I'll say it 100 times. The man's a pathological liar.
2: Yeah.
1: Not a word out of his mouth. His family, the families came to him. The dead want this. Never. Those kids went into the service for opportunity, for growth of themselves, for a steady paycheck, and to help serve their nation. None of which his rat B-word kids have ever done.
0: Yes.
1: All they have done is take from the American people and steal while these wonderful young... Can I point out to you, women of color, men of color are all the casualties from these operations.
0: She just graduated from high school last year. And
1: And
0: then he said the war is very popular. Poll just came out. I mean, again, Malcolm, I don't know anymore what are lies and what are just dementia, delusion. But he is historically unpopular. That's the phrase I would use as the CNN data reporter. The war was unpopular.

0: days. It's usually up to 40%. They don't believe it anymore.
1: Yep. Malcolm, I saved this for you, of course.
0: Oh.
1: Iranian drone attacks on CIA facilities in the Gulf have prompted...
2: wow, that was a noise.
1: ...have prompted U.S. intelligence analysts to investigate whether Russia assisted by providing targeting information or advanced drone technology. They cited the strike's effectiveness and apparent precision as well as Russia's broader technical support for Iran as possible evidence. Reuters and other media have reported, and U.S. officials have even acknowledged that Russia has provided targeting and other support for Iran in its strike on U.S. targets in the Gulf. Where do we even start with this?
0: Well, of course Russia's providing them advanced targeting. With, I think it was in the first 7 days of the war, the CIA station annex in Riyadh, Saudi Arabia, was struck directly and destroyed by a drone. Now, the Iranians might be able to get some information, but they're hitting overt and clandestine sites that no one would know except the KGB. Oh, I'm sorry, the FSB. The same FSB, Russian intelligence, GRU, Russian military intelligence, that, by the way, Pete Hegseth ordered yesterday or a day before that U.S. cyber was to stop all operations against Russia.
1: Yeah.
0: All operations collecting against them, all operations defending against them and attacking Russian assets in the world. These people are Russian subsidiaries. If Putin himself were elected president of the United States, he couldn't have done it any better. He's killing U.S. service members. And here's another thing. When you hit these CIA sites, no one's coming to come offer you information. No one's coming to sign your contract. You're going to, you know, no one's coming to collect their annual or their monthly. None of that's going to happen.
1: I mean,
0: we cannot be relied on now.
1: Well, and Malcolm, that stupid speech he gave about election interference, what he declassified just confirmed what you wrote about first. They didn't just interfere in 2016 to help Trump. They interfered in 2020 to help Trump again.
0: This is what happens when idiots get hold of intelligence. He didn't even cherry pick it. He was just told, this says something about 2016, and he assumed that it was all going to be about him, you know, the Russians helping Hillary Clinton and Joe Biden, and it was about them helping him.
1: Yeah.
0: He cleared up everything. He validated everything Hunter Biden said.
1: Yeah.
0: All the books that I wrote, it was like he said, Malcolm Nance needs a stamp of endorsement.
1: Yeah, it would have been nice if he at least gave you a plug, you know, see Malcolm Nance's books. You retweeted Secret Agent Number 6, who said the same people who cry election interference are hiding a senator's dead body to keep their majority. I mean, this Mitch McConnell thing is once again extraordinary, right?
0: Yeah. And let me tell you, the best thing that I've read about it, flying at 33,000 feet back from France, right? A country where they really have liberty, equality, and, you know, and fraternity. Coming back to a United States where the first thing I have to deal with is a secret police and a militarized homeland security. One person wrote this yesterday about Andy Beshears. If he does not go into it right now, force the Republicans to reveal whether he's alive or dead, or he does not go to that hospital, he's done in Democratic politics.
1: Yeah,
0: he's done.
1: Malcolm,
0: I don't care how nice he is.
1: I know. We've been talking about this all week, though. They wrote a big piece. We're talking to Allison Gill in just a bit. Is it lawyers, guns, and money?
2: Money, yeah.
1: Unfortunately, it is a lot more complicated. Trust me, you and me, I'm all about fighting, the Democrats fighting for us, but he is legally, it is actually very complicated, and it goes back to, you know, rat effers like Mitch McConnell. They stripped the governor of his power.
0: Right.
1: He has very limited options legally for what he could actually do.
0: But they didn't strip him of the power to jump into an Uber, go to that hospital and say, I'm governor of this state.
1: Yeah.
0: I would like to see McConnell or his doctors.
2: Yeah.
1: Malcolm, I'm for all of the above. I don't care what. It's extraordinary to me that we were talking about medical workers, and they're like, okay, well, they're governed by HIPAA. I'm like, okay, where's a reporter? This isn't a huge scandal. We're reporters. It's extraordinary that we could allow this deadline to pass, and then they go, he just died.
0: And it's being done deliberately. But I'm sorry, Andy Beshear, he's finished in Democratic politics. If that slides and we find out he was dead or incapacitated the entire time or brain dead and they held this up for politics,

0: Yeah, but
1: ticket.
0: I would put that on Republicans. What about how about the John Thunes, and who's the other one that said they talked to them? If they're on record as lying, they should have to resign yesterday. Who's the other one that said they talked to him?
2: That's a
0: John
2: right
0: Thune
2: now.
0: And yeah. Well, and what's his name? Scott Jennings. Yeah. CNN should fire him immediately if it's.
1: But I'm sorry, Steph. I'm just done with milk toast.
0: Yeah, I know
1: that there are legal requirements there, but it's time for fighters. And if he wants to be president of the United States, he had better stand up right now and do something.
0: Yep. So let's talk about, I'm not an expert like you are, militarily, intelligence-wise. This looks like what they call, what's the word, Chris? Escalation to me. He is threatening war crimes on the daily. I'm going to blow up bridges and power plants in
3: desalination plants.
0: And so Secretary of State Marco Rubio urged the Houthis to de-escalate, suggesting they've been snookered by Iran into joining the war. Trump said the U.S. will take care of it if the Yemen's Iran-backed Houthi rebels follow through on threats to blockade shipping in the Red Sea. He said, we'll see what happens. So far it hasn't happened. Might happen, but we'll take care of things. If something like that happens, we'll take care of it.
1: Steph, this is why every morning on Substack, I do the Black Man Spy podcast. Mm-hmm. You can watch it on YouTube if you miss it. It's already happened.
3: Yep.
1: The Yemenis declared a blockade. They have sunk a Saudi ship, burned it from end to end with anti-ship missiles last night. A second ship was hit. 8 ships have been turned back. The blockade is on. Oh, by the way, they let 2 Chinese ships through, though. So it's a selective blockade. These people are so out of touch. You're not going to convince these Houthis. The Houthis are not proxies. They are co-religionists with the Iranians. They're doing it out of their faith and with their other co-religionists. And they, you don't have to convince them. You can't buy these Houthis, because you know what? They beat our butt last year in a ship war, wearing flip-flops and using Iranian advanced ballistic missiles. We can't buy them.
0: Do you have any thoughts? You brought up Saudi Arabia on us letting them have a nuke so that Jared can make more money, but they were the people behind 9/11 can have a nuke, but we're at war because Iran.
1: Oh, my God.
0: Do you have any? Okay.
1: Yeah, do I have any thoughts? Okay, yeah. I got some thoughts. Okay, first off, I've written several books about this, about the Islamic extremism. You know, Al-Qaeda came from Saudi Arabia way before 9/11, right? Bin Laden, one of his younger brothers, helped men sneak into the Grand Mosque of Mecca in 1979 and seize it using Bin Laden family trucks, which was rebuilding the Grand Mosque. That country at any time, if they were to go on a secret program to build atomic bombs, that leadership could wake up dead any given morning and all of that stuff fall into the hands of a Saudi Arabia with atomic bombs. This is why Trump obviously got a call from Netanyahu last night, just this morning, where it had flip-flopped. He'd done a full taco and said, oh, they can only have this technology if they sign the Abraham Accords, which is a peace treaty with Israel. That's never happened.
0: Never going to happen. I know, never going to happen. So this one is new for me. Trump administration weighing military action in the West African country of Mali to target an Al-Qaeda. That would be the 8th nation that he has ordered strikes against President No More Wars. Going to be starting new wars to distract from the last debacle?
1: Yeah, instead of having real He-Man, real-life action figure Joe Kent, who dealt strictly in reality as the head of counterterrorism in the United States. Yeah, he ran the National Counterterrorism Center, but he should have been the guy at the National Security Council handling this, because this is what this guy did. Kick down doors, go after bad guys, and no, we put it in charge of fat guy, what's his name, Seb Gorka, right?
0: Yes.
1: A Hungarian guy who wears neo-Nazi pins. And now he suddenly, I don't know if you've seen the photo of him with his little tiny gun yesterday, he now wants to go into Mali, a country that Trump pulled all of our assets out in the first 4 years of his administration.
0: Okay.
1: And now Russia took over with PMC Wagner.
0: Oh, Russia, Russia wins again.
1: Yeah, but they're getting their butts kicked by the Malian rebels and Al-Qaeda and ISIS of North Africa. And now we want to go in and save them with U.S. troops? Are they crazy? Hi.
0: By the way, if Russia did poison Lindsey Graham, I'm sure that Trump will defend Putin. But anyway, that's... I wasn't being conspiratorial until Trump said, there's nothing more to see there. The FBI is wasting their time. I was like, okay. Trump is facing intense scrutiny over the billions his administration raked in from Venezuela that now appears to have vanished into thin air. I'm going to say not into thin air. I'm going to say into someone's pockets. The White House has brought in $13 billion from Venezuelan oil sales after we captured Maduro. Trump's invasion of Venezuela has all been about oil, power, and graft from the very beginning, with billions of dollars in Venezuelan oil revenue being controlled by the Trump administration without transparency or safeguards, said Representative Joaquin Castro. It's all the most giant grift in the world, right? Whether it's
1: okay, we got time for us to start sharpening our vocabulary here, because we keep using words that people understand, like kleptocracy, which is a government that steals. It's a theftocracy. It is not a grift. It's thieves,
0: yeah.
1: Corrupt thieves stealing our money, stealing other people's money. Don't use the word grift.
0: Yeah.
1: They are stealing.
0: Yep.
1: Okay, I use these terms against other countries that we have attacked and bombed all the time. We have a dictatorship that is stealing your money, stealing Venezuela's money. The quality of life in Venezuela has not improved at all.
2: Right.
1: Yep. He left an entire communist regime, dictatorship in place in Venezuela while he's hanging out with commies. He's falling in love, exchanging letters with North Korean commies.
0: Yeah.
1: And then he's out there going, Democrats are communists.
0: Yep.
1: Where, no.
0: All right. Black Man Spy podcast. Yes. Malcolm Nance, who has exactly the right amount of testosterone, in my opinion.
2: Exactly.
0: Not low T. Go get it. Black Man Spy. We love you.
2: No testosterone patch needed.
1: That's true.
0: Love
1: right,
0: you, sir.
1: See
0: you next week. 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
0: 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Malcolm Nance retweeted, even after Andrew and Tristan Tate were charged with human trafficking, Donald Trump supported them. J.D. Vance followed them on Twitter, backed their bros on TikTok. Don Jr. supposedly befriended them, and Trump lackey Rick Grenell allegedly helped free them. The Epstein class protects its own. Man, oh, man.
13: I want to see Don Jr. in a pair of capris.
0: Yes, and the little button-down shirt and the little heels.
13: And a necklace with a Coke.
0: That's the bros I've been told about, the manosphere, the extra manly manosphere.
13: Yeah. And a necklace with a Coke spoon on it.
0: Okay. Fantastic. Okay. I need a tad more Kyle Kulinski on ice, please. Thank you.
13: All right.
7: ICE is not a government agency. It's a paramilitary, and it's a Gestapo agency. Okay, it is a criminal gang, is what it is. Their job is to terrorize Americans. They're hiring the worst of the worst. They're hiring the dregs of society. ICE needs to be abolished, and these motherfuckers need to be tried and put under the prison.
0: Yes, thank you.
14: All right.
0: This headline, ICE officers revealed to conservative outlet morale under Trump has dropped below Biden years. It's a powder keg ready to blow. They need to be taken down to the studs and abolished, and we got to start over because, all right. You know what?
14: What?
0: Allison Gill, star of every podcast ever made.
14: Yeah, pretty
0: next
14: much.
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0: This is WCPT telling you how you can shop blue. For all you sweet tooths out there, let's look at some chocolate brands that support the Democratic Party. Hershey. Hershey gives more to Democrats. As in 2024, 50% of their donations in politics went to the Democratic Party. Full House. Full House is owned by Nestle. Now, Nestle stopped giving to politics in 2020, where 71% of their donations went to Democrats. But in 2024, some of their senior leaders donated. Now their political donations, 78% of those donations went to Democrats. And if you like chocolate cake, let's talk about Pillsbury and Betty Crocker. They're both owned by General Mills. And out of all their political donations, 77% of General Mills' political donations go to Democrat candidates and causes. This has been WCPT telling you how you can shop blue.
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2: AP News. Good morning, I'm Ed Donahue. The House narrowly passed a resolution to stop U.S. military action in Iran. Minority Leader Chuck Schumer says they are ready for another vote in the Senate.
3: The hole Donald Trump is digging himself into in Iran has turned into a crater. Somehow Trump has convinced himself that the American people are cheering him on this blunder, rather than crying out for him to bring our troops home.
2: Oil prices are higher. Stocks have opened lower. At the White House, the AP's Sagar Magani reports on more rhetoric and fighting in the Middle East.
4: Yemen's Houthi rebels are the latest entrant, saying they attacked two Saudi oil tankers in the Red Sea today. They're threatening to shut down another key trade route, even as the global economy reels from the Strait of Hormuz closure. President Trump says if rebel attacks on shipping continue, they and their patron, Iran, will face major military punishment. As both sides trade strikes, Tehran's top diplomat says Iran will adopt an eye-for-an-eye policy for U.S. attacks on its infrastructure. Secretary of State Marco Rubio's response?
5: The president's policy is a head for an eye.
4: Sagar Magani at the White House.
2: President Trump says a new agreement with Saudi Arabia for a civilian nuclear program requires the kingdom to normalize relations with Israel through the Abraham Accords. On social media, the president said the deal does not allow for the enrichment of uranium. Wisconsin Governor Tony Evers is calling for transparency after a Madison police officer shot and killed a man with a knife. Protesters marched after the shooting and held a candlelight vigil for the man who died. House Judiciary Committee Chair Jim Jordan believes Special Counsel Jack Smith may have lied to Congress while testifying about his investigation of President Trump, and the Justice Department should consider prosecuting him. This is AP News. Wildfire threats are growing in Europe.
6: As a wildfire is declared between the province of Toledo and the Madrid region, residents of an urbanization in central Spain had to be evacuated as a wildfire approached, burning cars and outbuildings. Civil guard agents had to quickly urge the community of El Sinar del Alberche to leave their homes. A resident with mobility problems is lifted to safety over a locked gate. The perimeter of the fire remained stable overnight. A total of 13 fire engines were sent to the scene. Spain this year has already suffered 22 major forest fires, defined as a fire that burns over 1,235 acres. I'm Charles Tillotesma.
2: A provincial governor in Turkey has been fired after photos went viral of him in tight cycling shorts. Mehmet Çekekli was removed by a presidential decree. Supporters say he was promoting cycling. Critics say he prioritized social media over official duties. I'm Ed Donahue, AP.
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8: From the Weatherology Weather Center, I'm meteorologist Jennifer Wojcicki. Partial sunshine develops here this afternoon with a high into the upper 70s. Winds out of the southeast around 5 to 10 miles per hour. And then for tonight, mostly cloudy, a low near 62. By Friday, partial sunshine, a high of 82 degrees. Saturday, partly sunny skies, a high around 84. Sunday, we'll see some sunshine, high of 91 degrees. That's your latest Chicago weather update.
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0: Some more news from Washington. Defense Secretary Pete Hegseth just told Congress that the war in Iran has already cost over $37 billion, and then he requested another $70 billion. Yeah, that would be $100 billion. Yep. Trump's like, suddenly that $20 million reflecting pool looks like a bargain. Looks like a bargain, isn't it? Yep, Hegseth asked for another $70 billion. Democratic senators were outraged while Mitch McConnell remained speechless.
1: Let's get right into that, shall we, with our dear friend. Dear friend. Our dear friend. It's Allison Gill from Motor She Wrote and just general. Hottie Boombalati. Allison Gill stars in every podcast ever created.
2: It's true. Allison
1: Gill. Jack, Daily Beans, Clean Up on Aisle 45, Mueller, She Wrote. I don't know. She's in the industry. She's not just a woman. She's a myth. She's a legend. She's in the industry. Why, she's Allison Gill, bitches, and you're not. Good morning, Captain, my captain of industry. Hello. Good morning.
3: Hello, how are you?
4: From Sierra Leone.
1: Yes, exactly. So we just were talking, Malcolm Nance was talking about, you know, obviously a lot of people are putting pressure on Governor Beshear to go do something. You know, there's been a lot of discussion about what legally he can do. I just love this. Nancy Mace said, if McConnell's in as bad a shape as Biden ever was, or worse, he needs to step aside. Oh, you mean dead? Because I just saw him eating an ice cream cone and riding his bike, but okay. This charade can't continue. We can't demand of others what we won't demand of ourselves. Okay, first of all, the comparison's ridiculous, but Tim Burchett, the Republican, said nothing in Washington ever happens by accident. It's just a cover-up on top of a cover-up, and that's why nobody trusts what's going on in Washington. This whole thing is a farce. Agreed, right? What is your take? I know, I'm sure you've been talking about this. What's your take?
3: I did a whole episode on the Beanstalk about this. I called early, probably about 2 weeks ago, for Beshear to just appoint someone, which used to be his power until they realized Mitch was getting old and took it away from him.
1: Right.
3: And so I said, the Constitution, Section 152, probably gives you the power. It's never been litigated. But what would Mitch McConnell do? He would just appoint somebody, and let's say Thune didn't swear him in or they took him to court. By then, you're already past the expiration date of, August 5th or whatever it is. Mm-hmm. But you will have done something. And right now, I think Americans, if he wants to run in 2028, he's termed out as Governor Beshear. But if he wants to run for president, Americans are looking for fighters. Even if you step out of the ring with a knockout and a black eye, you got in the ring in the first place. And I think this is a good legal way to do it.
1: I'm for all of the above. Chris and I were saying, so Malcolm said he should just go there to the, and I'm like, well, yeah. But if history's any guide, they won't let him in, right? Like the ICE detention centers. He's not taking any visitors, and then they'll call it a stunt and whatever. But I'm for all of the above. This is just once again a totally unprecedented situation that is such a disgrace to the voters of the country and Kentucky, right?
3: They're being taxed without representation right now.
4: Yes.
3: And if you go to the hospital or the rehab center, of course they're not going to let him in. They're not going to allow any visitors. I'm sure it's got a lot of security, but he will be turned away. And that will be seen, I think, by the Democratic Party as fighters. We have a great new Emerson poll that we're 11 points up on the generic ballot, but I think it could be higher if we did stuff like this.
1: It's just extraordinary that we can be in this situation where pretty much almost everybody, even Tommy Tuberville, are saying, sums up. He's clearly either dead or brain dead. I mean, it seems pretty obvious, right?
4: And they're just, waiting out the clock until,
1: So that Thomas Massie can't run,
4: exactly.
1: Right?
4: Exactly.
3: Mm-hmm. Yeah, and if, I don't know. I think he should do something besides just wonder. But I'm also, he's probably got advisors, donor advisors yapping in his ear about, don't do this, don't go outside of the lines or whatever, and, push polls, say this. I just wish he would do something. That's what I think. It would be really good for him. Now, he's not my candidate in 2028.
1: Speaking of Massie, so I hate these headlines. Dems help pass $1.15 trillion defense policy bill, so they help Republicans overcome 7 defections from their side. But AOC and Thomas Massie both warned yesterday the bill effectively merges the U.S. military with Israel's. They did just vote to limit his powers again in Iran, but then, in my opinion, don't give him the money. This is insane what Hegseth's asking for, isn't it?
3: Yeah, well, they always contradict themselves when they vote like this. They voted against health care for gender-affirming care for service members and their families and for TRICARE to cover it for their dependents, but then they turn around and vote to stop transgender people from being ousted from the military, which is already under executive order. So it's like lip service, and they waffle like this all the time, and I wish they wouldn't.
1: By the way, speaking of AOC, you posted about her. You had been saying AOC should run in 2028 since I saw her speak at the DNC in 2024. Every argument against it has echoes of arguments against Obama running in 2008. And on cue, the headline this morning you've probably seen is AOC jumps out to a strong lead in early presidential poll. University of New Hampshire is this one. She's at 22, Buttigieg at 21, Harris at 5, Newsom and Mark Kelly, they're at like, and Sanders all at like 10%, less than 10%. So talk about that a little bit about your, I mean, I know it's early for 2028, but why not?
3: Well, yeah, she's who I've been wanting for a while. Everyone says she's too young, she doesn't have enough experience, she's a woman, these are the kinds of the same things that we heard about Obama. He's too young, he's just a junior senator, he doesn't have any experience, he's black, he's a black man. Americans aren't ready for that. It's the same arguments, but I think, you know, we'll see. But you remember what happened with Graham Platner. Those two people who run that PCCC PAC that came in to fund out from out of state, those Ivy Leaguers who came in to fund Graham Platner were doing it because it seemed as though AOC was taking the mantle from Bernie Sanders, and they didn't want it to be a woman. And so that's why they were trying to, prop up Graham Platner, who was a great candidate until we found out starting about a year ago all of the things that had gone on in his past. He wasn't vetted very well. I think she's great. I would vote for her if she ran. I also don't want to rob New Yorkers of a potential senator to replace Chuck Schumer if she decided to do that. I'll support her in whatever she does, but I think she's the future of the party.
1: Yeah. Oh, I do too. I think she's, I'm the same. The first time I saw her speak, I was like, oh, wow, she is, it's that same feeling I had when I saw Obama speak at the, the hair went up on the back of my neck. I was like, oh my God. So by the way, you also were mocking Trump for not understanding what a primary is. You said, does he think that Republicans ran against the Democrats? And then you just said, Democrats swept the Arizona elections with wins by Katie Hobbs, blah, blah, blah. Republicans are devastated. Yeah, I don't think he gets, I don't think he understands the primaries.
3: He put out that all cap that Republicans swept the primaries in Arizona.
1: Yes.
3: Republicans tend to win Republican primaries.
1: Oh, by the way, I was going to say, 2028, I forgot, CNN data analyst Harry Enten declared John Ossoff is up like a Hotlanta rocket, which is something Harry Enten would say.
4: Sure.
1: this is, I don't know, Kelsey prediction markets. I have no idea how accurate that is. Yeah. But, yes, his chances have risen from 5% in January to 16%. Newsom's chances have dropped from 35 to 18 in the Kelsey, whatever, and AOC follows them, seeing her chances jump from 10 to 15%. I have no idea how these prediction markets work and how accurate they are. But
4: betting on elections makes me hinky anyway.
1: Anyway. But I don't, just to your point, I think there's, I think we have a lot of amazing candidates. So what did we say, Chris, we will vote for if the ticket is a carnival goldfish and that heel of bread?
4: Uh-huh.
1: If they run on a Democratic ticket, then I'm for that. Okay. So I've saved a couple of things for you. I knew this would, I'm sure you've talked about this. Jim Jordan issued a criminal referral for former special counsel Jack Smith to the DOJ, accusing him of allegedly making false statements during his congressional testimony, an issue that has already been thoroughly dissected and debunked by numerous legal reporters. Your thoughts?
3: The lie that they're saying he told, of course it's about their phone records, because they're super mad that they got caught breaking the law. But when they were asked about the toll records, he got them, and they were just toll records. They didn't include any content. But he didn't say he never got text message content.
1: Right.
3: He did, but he got it from the National Archives under the Records Act. And so he didn't lie. They just didn't ask the right questions. And that's the main thing you have to do when you want to bring a ask the exact right questions. Right. It's on the questioner, not necessarily the answerer.
1: Numerous legal reporters pointed out the documents Grassley was writing about and what Smith was asked about during the testimony were a completely different category of documents.
3: Yeah.
1: Nothing in the Grassley docs raises any real question of perjury. Democrats on the committee characterized the criminal referral as faulting Jack Smith for not reading the minds of congressional investigators and for not volunteering information they didn't ask for. This is absurd, they said. Jack Smith may be telegenic, but he's not telepathic.
3: Yeah, it's called the Bronston literal truth defense. And it's Comey wrote it up for when he was almost indicted for lying to Congress. It's like you as the questioner have to ask. They didn't ask him, did you get any text message content? They never asked him that. They never asked him, if there was something besides the toll records that got this information. Jack Smith would have said, yeah, we got, text messages and signal chats and Twitter messages from Twitter, which took 4 months because Elon Musk didn't want to hand them over. He got all sorts of content from messages, but those particular toll records didn't include any content and he didn't lie about it. So they're not going to be able to.
1: I'm not a lawyer. Here's a legal tip. Maybe don't participate in the coup if you don't want your. I'm just saying, maybe don't
3: also,
1: talk to someone that's telling you. Okay.
3: Don't try to indict Jack Smith.
4: Yeah, there's that.
1: I mean, speaking of, stupid prostitutions. Wow.
3: Oh, hey.
1: I'm sorry. I don't know where my mind went.
4: Wow.
1: We're getting close to the weekend. But you said new Olympian Davy Hearn, charged with damaging the reflecting pool, has asked for the charges to be dismissed, arguing the government destroyed exculpatory evidence when it drained the pool again. These prosecutions are also ridiculous, but this is right up there, right?
3: Yeah, and the judge denied that motion, saying it's not ripe yet because we haven't seen the evidence at trial. But, nudge, nudge, wink, wink, feel free to file this again later. I'm denying it without prejudice. When it's more ripe, when it's relevant, because it's a pretty good argument.
1: Yeah.
3: You destroyed all the evidence. What are you going to bring to trial?
1: Yeah, it's so insane. By the way, you also said, speaking of legal stuff, Mayor Mamdani announces he has looked at all options, has determined he does not have the legal authority to arrest Netanyahu under the ICC warrant if he comes to New York, but the feds do when he encourages them to do so. He adds Netanyahu is not welcome in New York City. Hear, hear. Mm-hmm. And he's making all the right bigots mad.
3: Shrewd. That's so shrewd. That's such a great political thing to do, to first come out and say, I'm going to arrest him if he gets here. Let me check on it. Then he checked on it, found out he couldn't do it, came out and said, mea culpa, I can't do it, but Donald Trump can. But also, Bibi Netanyahu, you're not welcome in New York City.
1: Yeah, good for him. So speaking of on their side, breaking, Nancy Mace won't run for Lindsey Graham's Senate seat after Trump endorses the late senator's sister. And you said she can't run unless there are at least four other people. Otherwise, how will she come in fifth? That's true. That's true. And what if Riley Gaines runs? You never know.
3: Right, her nemesis. Riley Gaines.
1: You said a wholly unqualified person will run for Lindsey's Senate seat. I bet she won't use her married name nor Doan either. The special primary August 11th to choose who will run against Dr. Annie Andrews, who we're hoping to get on. I think she's fantastic and has
3: a
1: real
3: fantastic shot.
1: And if
3: Darlene runs as Darlene Graham, then Annie should attack her for abandoning her husband's name and family values.
4: Yeah, absolutely.
1: Noted campaign consultant Allison Gill, ladies and gentlemen. All right, now we have a for the hour, 19 minutes after the hour, this portion of the show brought to you by what's in there in this giant jug, Native Hydrate. Thank you for asking.
4: Uh-huh.
1: Why? Because
4: it's a little sweaty out there. So you need to rehydrate.
1: I was going to go with old because you get more dehydrated as you age. That's why I've started to look like a desiccated corpse.
4: But it's also very sweaty outside.
1: What? Yes, that's true.
4: Yeah.
1: That's true. Yeah. And I do like a 40-mile bike ride every Saturday.
4: Uh-huh.
1: So I'm telling you, headaches, dizziness. I almost combined headaches and dizziness.
4: No.
1: Hadizzies? Anyway, brain fog, irritability. I get irritable sometimes.
4: Hey, stop that.
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1: Don't say that to Alison Gill. She will start another podcast.
2: Well,
3: this song was sung by a porn star, you know.
1: Oh, I did not know that.
3: Uh-huh.
1: Okay.
3: It was.
1: Awesome. I enjoy, because I've been enduring quite a bit of hate on social media. I don't even remember why now. I don't know. But anyway, someone said to you, are you gay? I don't care, except your whining sure sounds like it. And I didn't realize, because, no, you are not gay, but B, I didn't know whining was part of, I thought it was separate from my gayness. I didn't realize it was part of it, but you just said he seems
2: yeah
1: nice.
2: Well, you know, as a demi and pansexual, we do whine quite a bit.
3: so you're owning it there. That's
1: you're
3: good.
1: Like, all right. You got me there.
2: We whine about how sad we are that we are open to everyone, but not at all.
1: That now that's what I call inclusivity.
2: That's we're demis.
1: Oh, by the way, could you take your organ out for me, Sam? Thank you. Which I'm sure will, because he's Hexas pastor lays out plan to execute gay men. That seems he also seems nice.
3: Oh.
1: He thinks U.S. should become a Christian theocracy, married women shouldn't have the right to vote, and gay sex should be illegal. As I've said before, Allison, gay sex is only dirty if you're doing it right.
2: Oh, Sharia law.
3: Yeah, pretty much.
1: He explains he thinks trans people are sad. Certain elements of his idea of homosexual behavior should be punishable by execution. In certain cases of marital rape, both parties should be disciplined. Oh, I see. Yeah.
3: Yeah, because she had it coming.
1: He equates pedophilia to homosexuality, declares under his proposed theocratic regime, lesbian sex would only be considered a sin and not a crime. Well, once again, if they're both hot, they're doing it right, then I guess there's an exception somehow. Mm. Doesn't John Fugelsang say that? That it's like the Bible, the God and Vivid Video has the same policy, basically. Two hot girls. Fine. Okay. Wow. Sorry, I got off track there for a minute. Okay. Hey.
2: I think that should be the rule for hetero couples. If you're ugly, you shouldn't be able to make out in public.
1: Wow. It's a sin and not a crime. Okay. An exception for the girls.
2: I'm kidding, by the way.
1: Okay. Oh, here's some sliver of good news since we're on the House rejected an amendment to the National Defense Authorization Act that would codify Trump's executive order preventing transgender individuals from serving in the military. Oh, sponsored by Norm Hubert, who thinks it's okay to give handy J's in a theater full of children, but no trans troops. You see how she
2: works. Well, that's what I was talking about. They say you should be able to fight and die for freedom, but on the other hand, we want to take away your health care and your ability to play sports in schools on base, and so we want you to fight and die for your freedoms, but you don't get to have those freedoms. It was an odd juxtaposition. I read about it from S-Bomb at Aaron in the Morning. Everyone should subscribe to that if you don't.
1: Yeah, absolutely. Let's talk. Now, we have a minute here when we have a hard break. But so it's interesting, this BBC suit, right? Trump must divulge detailed financial information from his many businesses as part of his defamation suit against the BBC. It highlights a potential drawback for Trump's strategy of bludgeoning critical media with multi-billion dollar lawsuits. And they're also saying BBC seeks access to January 6 documents to defend against the defamation. Boy, discovery is never his friend, is it?
2: No, absolutely. And this is why usually these lawsuits get dropped or settled somehow before the discovery phase. But I think it's funny that, you know, he doesn't. Dude, you got tax immunity. Why do you care if you have to release your financial information to the BBC? Todd Blanche gave you immunity from having to answer for that. So go ahead. Give it away. We already got it anyway.
1: Yep. All right. More Allison Gill next.

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1: From the Weatherology Weather Center, I'm meteorologist Jennifer Vujicic. Partial sunshine develops here this afternoon with a high into the upper 70s. Winds out of the southeast around 5 to 10 miles per hour. And then for tonight, mostly cloudy, a low near 62. By Friday, partial sunshine, a high of 82 degrees. Saturday, partly sunny skies, a high around 84. Sunday, we'll see some sunshine, high of 91 degrees. That's your latest Chicago weather update. Currently, it's 73.
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2: Climate Connections is produced by the Yale Center for Environmental Communication. 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
8: My dad did lose a step. He didn't lose his marbles. Not one single person on the record in this entirety of time has ever said that Joe Biden was not available, present, and capable of executing on every single decision that this administration had to execute on. Is everybody that's 83 years old that shuffles a little bit, you know, have dementia? I don't think that that's true. My dad has his record. He will have his legacy.
5: I am pansexual for a Hunter Biden or whatever that thing is you said. I'm fluid something. love him. Spitting truth. I am curious. People want me to ask you because he obviously said he thought Merrick Garland was his father's biggest mistake. And Adam Kinzinger, Representative Kinzinger chimed in and said Garland didn't start his investigation until we had our first hearing of the summer hearings a year into our investigation. And now he's incredibly silent, won't even come out to defend his career prosecutors who got fired. What, and I know we've had this conversation many times, but what were your thoughts on all that?
9: Well, that what Kinzinger said is not true. Garland, in June of 2021, a month after he got there, formed what's called the Investigations Unit, had about six people, and they were tasked with investigating the top of the coup up to and including Donald Trump. He seized phones. He got executive privilege overturned, went to court, battled Twitter. I mean, he did a lot before Jack Smith was there. He just didn't tell anybody about it, and that was his biggest mistake. So you know how I feel about Merrick Garland, but I do want to be factual there with what Adam Kinzinger said.
5: Yeah.
9: He did start in June of 2021.
5: We've have factions on the Stephanie Miller Show. Carlos Alzeraqui is on team Allison Gill.
10: Yeah.
5: So I hadn't talked to you since this ridiculous election interference speech. I love this. Trump appeared to back off on holding China accountable after he claimed last week that they meddled in 2020. Of course he did. Mr. President, are you planning on putting any pressure or consequences on China for what you announced about the meddling in the 2020 election? Well, we'll talk to them about it. Before suggesting that 2020 was a long time ago.
10: I'm sorry, what? You just gave a speech about it.
5: You never stop effing talking about it, ever.
9: Well, I don't want to hurt my secret bank accounts in China or Ivanka's patents, so, we need to be careful.
5: And am I crazy? Didn't the intelligence say they didn't interfere, that they wanted to, but decided it wasn't worth it or whatever? Thing that seemed clear is that Russia interfered again on his behalf.
9: Yeah, and that the whole, what I call the Ukraine clown posse, you know, Igor and Rudy Giuliani, Derkach and all that, was an op, was a Russian op. And so that should put egg on, like, Ron Johnson's face and people who tried to launder that false Russian propaganda into Congress, into hearings. But that's all they proved, is that Russia colluded. That's what I got from those documents.
5: Right. And the thing that we always said, that was Russian disinformation, that Ukraine was meddling to help Hillary. It's like that in itself was okay. Look at I'm preaching to the choir over here.
10: Right.
5: Trump's ex-national security advisor says casting doubt on election is doing the bidding of our adversaries. No kidding. H.R. Puffin stuff. McMaster. That guy.
10: He's your friend. He's your friend when things get rough.
5: Yeah, he sure is. Is he, though? He said they want Americans to doubt the legitimacy of the result and what happens too often, whether it's the president or whether it's certain members of Congress. When they raise doubts about elections, they're actually doing the bidding of our adversaries. This happened about the 2016 election, and we know what happened on January 6th. Allison, what's the thing you're most concerned about in terms of meddling in the midterms?
9: All that speech was to set up a pretext to, I think, seize our voting machines by saying that they're vulnerable, because of what Venezuela and what China and Iran did. I don't know why he thinks he needs a pretext.

0: War is wildly popular. He said that yesterday.
1: Yeah, everything, yeah. High oil prices, high food prices, high gas prices, useless wars, very popular stuff.
0: So here's why you're the most important human in the world, among others, but I just, you know, I put you first, because we've been talking about the media for so long, right, and why independent voices like yours and a lot of others are so important. I just thought this story was a... Oh, I don't know if I think I pretty much got booted off CNN last week. I don't know, because I mentioned the president's a 34-count felon and an adjudicated rapist who's been credibly accused of child rape in the Epstein files.
2: They didn't cut him for that.
0: I was supposed to do three panels, and then suddenly it was just the one panel. And then we've got the big giant hook. Uh-huh.
1: But Scott Jennings is cool. Good to go.
2: Yep.
0: Yeah.
2: Of course he is.
0: Exactly. But comic Whitney Cummings, I don't know if you saw this. So they did a Netflix special, Kennedy Center thing. And so they cut her joke. I guess they're saying it wasn't Netflix. It was the Kennedy Center, of course, demanded it. But her joke was, I actually heard Trump may come tonight, but he couldn't make it. He got caught in sex traffic, which is a great joke, A.
2: Funny.
0: Right?
2: Yeah.
0: And it already went out there virally, right? But this is the kind of environment we're in, right? This is a whole stack I have of them trying to... This one, top media networks put on notice after refusing to air Trump's primetime address. You and I know they didn't air Obama, Biden half the time, right? They didn't... But this is like... So Buddy, Representative Buddy Carter, Republican of Georgia, is asking the FCC to review ABC, NBC, and CBS broadcast decisions after the networks declined to air live or cut away from Trump's primetime address. He asked FCC Chair Brendan Carter to review whether the networks violated their obligation to serve the public interest and whether their actions should be considered in future broadcast license proceedings. I can't even remember how many times this happened to Obama, right? Or Biden.
1: Yeah, but even if you think about the old school frame of thought that these are the airwaves, you know, and there needs to be some sort of equal time, the airwaves belong to the people, right. Not Donald Trump.
2: Exactly.
0: Right. Right. I always said that, right, Chris, from day one. I'm like, this is the thing about radio, about, you know, our beef about terrestrial radio is we're like, the airwaves don't belong to me or Sean Hannity. They belong to the American people. Right. And this one, just in the same stack, 47 U.S. House Republicans petitioned the FCC to place warning labels on TV shows that include gay people. So this is while we're in, like, inflation off the charts and oil's above $100 a barrel and win another unnecessary war. This is what they're... Yes, 47 House members wrote a letter to the FCC imploring a, quote, review of the TV parental guidelines to ensure children are not being indoctrinated with radical gender ideology behind their parents' back. Oh, once again, Lauren Boebert is well known for giving handy jays in front of children in a theater. She's also on that bill. So that's, yeah. An analysis by Concerned Women for America.
2: Oh, they're
1: but
2: so
1: those
2: concerned.
1: Are hetero handies. Those were hetero.
2: Right. Those
1: they're
2: are,
1: okay.
2: Those are okay.
0: As you know, I've always been president of women who don't give a flying. Okay.
2: Yeah.
0: I formed that a long time ago.
2: Yeah.
0: Yeah.
2: And these concerned women is just one woman in her basement.
0: I think it's a guy. Well, didn't
2: is
0: we,
2: it a guy?
0: Didn't we decide that one time? It's a guy. It's one guy.
1: I was concerned woman. Isn't she the one who's always concerned?
0: Something, I don't know, something they found Netflix programming rated appropriate for children revealed that 41% of G-rated series and 41% of blah, blah, blah, blah, blah contain LGBTQ content. I mean, I feel like we're back in...
2: Like, would they want to slap a warning label on Hollywood Squares with Paul Lynde?
0: Yes! Oh,
1: yeah.
0: My first future husband. Oh, I love
2: or
0: him so
2: Match
0: much.
2: Game with Charles Nelson Reilly? Come on!
1: This is going back. This is giving me Tipper Gore vibes.
2: Yes.
1: And explicit lyrics vibes.
0: Yeah.
1: And
0: yep.
1: By the way, people sold millions more records when they had that explicit
2: lyrics. They absolutely did.
0: Yeah.
1: Label on it.
0: This one, all local news, soon to be MAGA propaganda. Last week, Republicans took the final steps toward destroying what's left of U.S. media consolidation laws. It didn't warrant much attention from the press because, of course, in part because corporate consolidation has been deadly for U.S. journalism already. Republicans and their media arms have two unsettled goals, massive consolidation among right-wing and local broadcast companies, the befuddlement of the U.S. electorate by way of propaganda pretending to be useful local TV news. The Trump administration has been taking specific aim at the national television ownership rule, which is supposed to prevent a single broadcast station owner from reaching more than 39% of all TV households. They're doing this to benefit, what is it, Nexstar and the ever combined. They own more than 330 local TV news stations. Both companies have a history of kissing Donald Trump's ass.

0: I mean, this is what we're up against, Allison. Like I say, what independent voices, hopefully like all of ours, are hopefully breaking through because, man, we are up against a wall of just corporate cowardice or right-wing ownership, outright right-wing ownership.
1: Yeah, and that's what I'm looking for in candidates that I'm going to vote for, is that somebody that will un-F the media consolidation.
0: Right, right. Speaking of in the media, I just thought this was precious because, you know, they would have said the same thing about Joe Biden. Bill O'Reilly said, as you know, I've known the president 35 years and he's 80 years old right now. My advice to Donald Trump, take the next month off. You get into an environment where you like golf. You can relax a little bit. You need a breather. I need a breather. I'm going to build it into August, but he needs a breather more than I'm sure they would have said that. Oh, my God. It's just, that's, talk about the media landscape of not pointing out his obvious mental, physical decline, right? And that we're not getting clearly, medical information about him or Mitch McConnell, right?
1: Yeah, I mean, what's the headline there? Media personality thinks Trump can't handle the job, needs a month off.
2: Yeah.
1: I mean,
0: Yeah, but I mean, it's just, we were saying the insult to the taxpayers, whether it's Mitch McConnell or it's just, okay. I mean, how many of us could do what Mitch McConnell's doing? First of all, let's just start there, right?
1: I'm down with him taking a month off. I think he should take,
0: please take the rest of
1: a very long vacation.
0: Take the rest of forever off.
2: Well, he's golfed more than any other president in history, so he.
0: Another
2: it's not like he doesn't
0: 11
2: take time off.
0: Billion lies. Remember him saying about Obama golfing, and I'll never be golfing. I'll be too busy working. But me. What did we decide? It's the eighth. Was Mali the eighth place he's going to bomb? President, no more wars. Oh my God! All right, 40.
2: I thought you meant Mali, like MDMA.
0: No, oh. Mali the country.
2: Got it. Okay.
0: Not no, the drug. Is that
3: what
0: you're going to
3: have?
0: No. I'm going to need to be on Mali to get through the rest of this administration. 46 minutes after the hour, this portion of the show brought to you by Incogni. Why? Because getting all those spam texts and emails, right? Mm-hmm. You're like, where? Who are these people? Yeah. How do they get my info? Sorry. Incogni ensures your information is removed from, you name it, real estate sites, health databases, legacy marketing lists. You wouldn't believe all the places that your data is out there just floating around willy-nilly like a reflecting pool patch of paint just floating.
2: Algae.
0: Yeah.
2: Liberal algae.
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2: Nancy Graham, this is an excerpt from his special grand jury interview. Listen, he thinks he's cheated out of the election. If you told him, meaning Trump, Martians came and stole votes, he'd be inclined to believe it. One more time. This is Lindsey Graham, under oath. If you told Trump Martians came and stole votes, he'd be inclined to believe it. Donald Trump's assertions that the election was stolen from him are about as well-founded as if he said Martians stole it from him. He made it up.
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3: You know, one of the best parts of summer around here is Fair Week, and it's almost here. 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

0: Oh yeah.
1: Stephanie Miller.
0: Yeah, yeah. In the form of Hottie Bumbalati, Allison Gill. I have literally brought the sexy back. Uh-huh. There she is. Yep. Media mogul, creator of Mueller, she wrote MSW Media, Daily Bean. I can't
2: listen. And veteran.
0: Yes. And exactly, I saved this story for you because these are the headlines we must endure in the year of our Lord.
3: Hit me.
0: 2026. Witchcraft-believing Navy Secretary, no reprimands, no problem over dangerous flyover stunt by the Blue Angels. Did you see this? This was Pensacola, Florida, right? People were terrified on the beach. Like, these stupid high-testosterone macho stunts are just... So the U.S. Navy leadership announced the flight demonstration in an abnormally low flyover over Pensacola Beach will not face consequences. Is he actually named Hung Cao?
4: Hung
0: I just
4: Cao,
0: need to
4: yeah.
0: know. Uh-huh. Acting Navy Secretary Hung Cao.
2: Yep. Don't.
0: I'm not saying anything. I'm letting people fill in their own joke and their thought bubble. Flight debrief complete, Cao said.
2: Stop it.
0: No reprimands, no firings, no problem. The flyovers will continue until morale approves, Pete Hegseth posted.
2: God.
0: Oh, he's such a bag of D's. Despite the Pentagon's support, the Blue Angels commanding officer admitted that the pilots flew lower than usual over the crowd, leading to an unsafe situation. So this guy, Hung Cao, the aforementioned Hung Cao.
2: Uh-huh.
0: Are there ones that are not hung?
2: Stop it!
0: Are there ones hung like a field mouse? Okay. He ran for U.S. Senate. Allison, I don't know if you were aware. Cao was said to be running to prevent Virginia from being overrun by witchcraft the way he said California has been.
3: Yeah. That's all true.
0: Yeah, I assume he's referring to you. Okay.
3: Yeah. Now, I think that the commander at Pensacola actually did look into this legitimately, but I'd be interested to see what his findings were, what Hung Cao had to say about it.
0: Yeah. He has also faced questions over his claims about his service record, including his claim to have been blown up in combat.
2: Yet he still walks around.
0: Yes.
2: Okay.
0: Yes.
2: Right. That would kind of make
0: he does
2: me
0: not
2: believe
0: seem,
2: that he
0: Hung
2: wasn't...
0: Hung Cao does not seem blown up.
2: No.
3: Nothing.
2: Don't encourage her, Allison. Come on.
0: I'm having a very difficult time maintaining my sanity, Allison Gill. Okay. Trump's administration offering grants of up to $3 million to European civil society groups that share its view on censorship, mass migration, and Western civilization, offering millions to European far-right groups. I keep saying this, Allison. I really do feel like Netanyahu, Trump, and Putin are like today's axis of evil. I mean, the world will be so much better off when we can be rid of these monsters.
3: Correct. Yes, I'm glad they're not 40 years old.
0: Yeah. Oh, by the way, here's today's also a dumb idea. President Trump wants FIFA president, what's his name, Infantino?
2: Uh-huh.
0: That douche, to be the next Secretary General of the UN.
3: Oh, my God.
0: He believes Infantino is respected by everyone around the world and recognizes he has a special ability to bring people together. Really? Because he's equally corrupt as Trump.
3: Was he not there when they got booed to...
0: Anyway. Yeah.
3: Oh, my God.
0: Yeah. I'm not sure how this is still playing. Fox News blames Biden for high gas prices. I don't feel like... And how many times did Hegseth blame Biden for Iran?
2: Like 10 times. 10 times during this hearing.
3: Yeah.
0: Okay.
3: Yeah, that's their go-to thing. Everything is Biden's fault.
0: It's something I don't even want to go through. It's something, bolt, something, petroleum reserve, something. Okay. So speaking of Biden, save this one for you. The Federal Appeals Court denied a bid from President Biden to keep the Justice Department from giving a conservative think tank redacted transcripts and audio recordings of conversations he had with his biographer a decade ago, although they stayed the opinion until August 3rd to allow time for further appeals. I mean... This is just to try to embarrass him, right? To try to go, oh, look where he did. He seemed, like he didn't remember something here. And meanwhile, we're subjected every day to watching Trump fall asleep on camera, right? And make absolutely no sense.
3: Yeah, and it is. And this will go up, I think, to the Supreme Court. And it'll be interesting to see what they have to say when Volume 2 of Jack Smith's final report being released right. makes it up to the Supreme Court. If there's going to be consistency, you've got to do it on both sides.
0: Yeah. Funny you should mention that. I wore this shirt for you today, Donnie Dalhans. It's him getting arrested because I was so titillated. The one thing Jack Smith said in the interview he did, was it with Nicole Wallace? He said, yes, all of this evidence is here and could be prosecuted, you know, when he leaves office, right?
3: Been done saying. He asked multiple times for those cases to be dismissed without prejudice because they could be brought again, possibly litigated, that because Trump was president, that they could toll the statute of limitations on his crimes while he was sitting president.
0: Am I wrong to hope? I just want one nice thing. Can I just have
3: That's
0: one nice
3: I
0: thing?
3: That's why I want Jack Smith to be the attorney general. He's also coming out and saying that, you know, he won't, like, denigrate Merrick Garland, but he's like, we need to speak up louder. We need to talk about what we're doing. We need to communicate with the American people, which was the downfall of Merrick Garland.
0: Yeah. I'm for him or Katie Fang for attorney general. Or Dreamboat. Noted Dreamboat Glenn Kirshner. Mm. Okay. Regime change, the expose on Trump's second term by Maggie Haberman and Jonathan Swan is likely to be this year's bestseller, which anything that makes Trump mad just makes me happy. It is on track to be the best-selling nonfiction book of 2026, number one on the New York Times list 3 weeks running. And it just, I don't know, is it wrong that I base my happiness on how mad he is on any given day?
3: No, it's why I liked it that Spain won the World Cup.
2: Yep, exactly.
0: Yay! Exactly. All right, well, happy Hong Kao, everyone.
2: And stop it.
0: MSW Media, support everything the amazing Allison Gill does. We love you, Allison Gill.
3: I love you, too.
2: Thanks, Allison. Bye-bye.
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6: AP News. I'm Ed Donahue. The House voted again to pass a resolution to stop military action in Iran. A handful of Republicans defected. This is House Minority Leader Hakeem Jeffries.
7: Donald Trump promised not to start forever wars, but to stop them, and instead turned around and in the Middle East has done the exact opposite. So we're going to continue, as we've done once again forcefully on the floor today, to make clear that this Trump-Republican war in Iran needs to come to an end.
6: President Trump says a new agreement with Saudi Arabia for a civilian nuclear program requires the kingdom to normalize relations with Israel through the Abraham Accord. This is Press Secretary Caroline Leavitt.
8: This agreement is still being worked out. It will eventually, hopefully, be finalized with the condition that the president spoke about this morning. But this agreement in particular, as it's been discussed thus far, does give priority access for American companies in the Saudi nuclear energy program, which will ultimately benefit American industry workers and supply chains.
6: Opposition is building in both parties in Congress. The police shooting of a man being arrested has set off protesters in Madison, Wisconsin. Governor Tony Evers is calling for transparency.
9: And words from State Representative Francesca Hall.
10: We cannot protect a system that continues to rain harm and terror
9: Madison Police Chief John Patterson says officers were trying to arrest a man after getting a report that someone was trying to break into parked vehicles. Patterson says the man injured an officer with a knife, and that officer shot him. In cell phone video circulating on social media, three gunshots could be heard. Patterson says that's just one perspective of what happened. I'm Donna Warder.
6: President Trump is having governors and electricity companies join a pledge aimed at shielding consumers from higher electric bills because of data centers. More information at APNews.com. This is AP News.
10: I'm Seth Soutell, and this is Markets in a Minute. Brent crude jumped above $100 a barrel for the first time since May as increased fighting in the Middle East threatens to slow the global flow of oil. Meanwhile, stocks are falling on Wall Street following sharp drops for Tesla and Google's parent company, Alphabet. The S&P 500 fell 1.1% in the first hour of trading Thursday. The Dow was down 473 points. That's about 0.9%. The NASDAQ composite fell 2.2%. The price of Brent crude has risen sharply over the past few weeks. That's gotten bond investors more worried about inflation. The yield on the 10-year Treasury rose to 4.71%. Seth Soutell, New York.
6: Union Pacific struck a deal with Canadian National to secure that rival's support for its proposed $85 billion deal to buy Norfolk Southern Railroad. It would create the nation's first transcontinental railroad. I'm Ed Donahue, AP News.
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12: From the Weatherology Weather Center, I'm meteorologist Jennifer Wojcicki. Partial sunshine develops here this afternoon with a high into the upper 70s. Winds out of the southeast around 5 to 10 miles per hour. And then for tonight, mostly cloudy, a low near 62. By Friday, partial sunshine, a high of 82 degrees. Saturday, partly sunny skies, a high around 84. Sunday, we'll see some sunshine, high of 91 degrees. That's your latest Chicago weather update.
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2: Hey, it's Thursday, and we have a great program for you today. They made you fear and hate your neighbors so that you could rob your future. Seriously, what is the Republican strategy? Well, we'll get into that in just a moment. Also, who's guarding the voting machines now? I mean, you know, Trump says we should worry, right? And is a stock trading ban really a voter suppression bill? You betcha. I'll give you the details and the names of the Democrats who voted for it. Meanwhile, in the second hour of our program, Phil Lintner is going to drop by with a live Ukraine update. There's a lot going on over in that part of the world. And are we selling Saudi Arabia the very same thing that we're bombing Iran about? And if so, why? Does it have to do with Saudi Arabia giving Trump's family literally $2 billion? And also in the second hour of our program, retired little old ladies against underwater garbage. We'll talk about that. In the third hour of our program, Victoria Jones is going to drop by. Britain's new Prime Minister, Andy Burnham. And does Larry the Cat, you know, the official cat of number 10 Downing Street, approve of Mr. Burnham? And also, why are ICE officers saying that morale is now worse than it was under Biden? All, you know, interesting and solid questions, I suppose. My daily take today, over that you can get for free in your email box every day at HartmanReport.com, is titled, They Made You Fear and Hate Your Neighbors So They Could Rob Your Future. And it's true. I start this article out with a quote from the last actual legitimately elected and honest Republican president of the United States, Dwight D. Eisenhower. In his farewell address to the nation in 1961, on January 20th of 1961, he said, and I quote, America knows that this world of ours, ever growing smaller, must avoid becoming a community of dreadful fear and hate and be instead a proud confederation of mutual trust and respect. End of quote. It was actually a few days before January 20th, but anyway. But it appears that dreadful fear and hate that Dwight Eisenhower warned us about have actually won. There was a new Lloyd's Register. I mentioned this briefly yesterday, but this is really worth focusing on. Lloyd's Register came out of the old Lloyd's Coffee House in the 1720s. And two things came out of that coffee house. Two businesses were started by the guys in that coffee house, the men who hung out there every day. One was called Lloyd's of London, the insurance company. The other is called Lloyd's Register, which basically they do what's called the annual risk survey. They just kind of look around the world and say, where are the risks? And, of course, that presumably informs the insurance company, although the two companies have been separate ever since the 1720s. Lloyd's Register was officially formed in 1760. And they do this global risk poll of citizens in the top 140 countries. And, you know, which is, you know, about half the countries in the world, but, you know, the countries who have a GDP bigger than Louisiana, basically. And they ask them, what is the biggest risk that you face as a citizen of your country? Now, most people talk about disease is a risk. Accidents are a risk. War could be a risk. But here in the United States, 1 in 10 Americans, 10% of Americans said politics is the biggest risk we face. Now, the average across the other 139 countries was only 1% of people said politics is the biggest risk we face. There were a few exceptions. For example, 5% of Russians said that politics was the biggest risk they face. And indeed, our politics can harm us. I mean, you know, go out in public with a bleep Trump t-shirt or cap or a bumper sticker. The fear of physical violence, the fear of losing your health care this November when the Republicans' big, beautiful bill kicks in, the Medicaid cuts, the fear of losing your Medicare as the GOP works to strangle that program with both the Medicare Advantage scam and this new thing where in 6 states they're using AI to deny Medicare benefits to people on real Medicare. The scam, the fear of Republicans killing or reforming Social Security. Not to mention Republican-led campaigns to turn our environment over to the fossil fuel industry, our forests to the timber industry, our streams and waters over to the chemical industry, our farms over to the pesticide industry, and our children over to the radical Christian school industry. Not to mention turning our economy over to the crypto industry and the AI industry. And our Republican politicians and the billionaire-owned media that supports them are also continuously telling us to hate and fear exactly what Dwight Eisenhower warned us against. I mean, if it's not Willie Horton, it's immigrant caravans. If it's not immigrant caravans, it's Muslim bombers. If it's not Muslim bombers. In 2024, it was trans people. For this election cycle, Trump, Rubio, Miller, Vance are telling us that we should hate and fear not only the guy mowing your lawn, but also democratic socialists and communists. You know, politics is supposed to help us. It's supposed to support us. Politics is supposed to be the system in a functioning democracy, which we are not. We are an oligarchy now. But in a functioning democracy, politics is where the will of the people gets enacted into law and the government supports the people. But it hasn't been that way since the Reagan Revolution, since Ronald Reagan turned his party over to the billionaires, and then the billionaires spent the next 45 years seizing control of the entire government and the entire economy. I mean, Republican opposition to any real reforms is why student debt is so high. It's why housing is in the hands of Wall Street hedge funds. It's why health insurance is out of reach for most people. It's why childcare is unaffordable. It's why that national system of brand new gleaming schools and hospitals that were built by Eisenhower and Jack Kennedy and Lyndon Johnson are falling into disrepair, and literally 3,000 hospitals have closed since the first Trump administration. And all that was built, by the way, with a 90% income tax that Eisenhower and Kennedy had and 50% corporate tax. But why? Why are the Republicans doing this? The era from the 30s until the 80s saw the growth of the first, literally in the history of the world, the first country where the middle class became more than 50% of the population with a single paycheck. And what allowed that was the right to unionize and a 90% top income tax rate and a 50% top corporate income tax rate. And Democrats passed during that period of time and subsequently power systems like the TVA and the Hoover Dam, public schools, the Eisenhower Interstate Highway System, public broadcasting, Head Start, food stamps, Social Security, Medicare, Medicaid, housing projects, VA home loans, hundreds of new airports and train stations, and thousands of smaller efforts. And, you know, our middle class was like the envy of the world. But then Reagan turned everything over to the billionaires, and suddenly we middle-class people were the takers, and they, the billionaires, were the makers. And Lewis Powell handed them a formula to take over the country, which they've done. They created networks of think tanks. They created television networks. They created radio networks. You've got 1,500 right-wing radio stations. You've got 3 right-wing television networks. You've got the majority of television stations in the country now in the hands of 2 right-wing corporations. You know, it just goes on and on and on. It took a few decades. But their bet paid off. And the problem for the billionaires and the Republicans that they own was that most Americans loved what those oligarchs called socialism. I mean, you know, we embraced Social Security, unionization, the minimum wage. We liked it, but the billionaires didn't want to pay for it. And so what did the Republicans do? Well, they said, you know, we can't win an election based on more tax cuts for billionaires. And that's the only thing the only legislative agenda that they've had since 1981 of any consequence, other than making it harder for people to join unions and, you know, polluting the environment. So as Axios reported last week, quote, it's going to be a hate election. A Republican tied to Trump's political operation told Axios, voters have to hate the Dems more than they hate us, and we have material to work with. The simple fact is, ever since 1981, the Reagan Revolution, Republicans have not proposed one single piece of legislation that actually helps average people. Even their tax cuts, you know, they'll throw you a bone, but, you know, the tax cuts are really for their billionaire funders and the corporations. So what do we do? because they're going to double down on hate this year. They're proclaiming it. They're telling us. Well, we do a couple things. Number one, we expose them. You know, when somebody echoes a anti-trans or anti-black person or anti-immigrant or whatever, just say, that's hate mongering. That's beneath you. You inform people. You say, well, please name one piece of legislation since 1981 that Republicans have passed that has helped the average person. They can't. They won't be able to. There's no such thing. And point out that Democrats are responsible for all of these programs that we all depend upon. Literally all of them. And then, you know, quote Eisenhower saying at the end of his farewell address, we pray that people of all faiths, all races, all nations may have their great human needs satisfied, that those now denied opportunity shall come to enjoy it to the full, that those who yearn for freedom may experience its spiritual blessings, that those who have freedom will understand, too, its heavy responsibilities, that all who are insensitive to the needs of others will learn charity, that the scourges of poverty, disease, and ignorance will be made to disappear from the earth, and that in the goodness of time, all people will come to live together in a peace guaranteed by the binding force of mutual respect and love. I miss Dwight Eisenhower. 17 minutes past the hour. I'll be back with more of the news of the day and your calls right after this.

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0: 24 minutes past the hour. Welcome back. So as families struggle to afford groceries, the Republican-controlled House passed a couple of pieces of legislation here over the last 2 days. First of all, they passed this $1.5 trillion bill, or $1.15 trillion military budget. This is unprecedented. This is massive. And then on top of that, and by the way, Mark Pocan came out and said, the American people are sick and tired of funding atrocities abroad and want this war with Iran to end. Year after year, the Pentagon fails its audit with virtually no accountability. And he goes, you know, goes on about that. But then they also funded $73 billion in additional funding for the U.S. military for the war in Iran. This is $1,100 per American household at a time when 45% of Americans say they can't afford groceries. Meanwhile, a war powers resolution that would have curbed Trump. Now, again, this doesn't have the force of law. It's just a resolution saying, please, passed the House yesterday by a vote of 214 to 218 because four Republicans joined the Democrats, Fitzpatrick, Davidson, Barrett, and Massey. And, you know, you recall a couple of weeks ago in June, actually, both the House and the Senate passed a resolution asking Trump to dial back his war in Iran. And, of course, he's just ignoring that. Meanwhile, Trump has gutted the agency to guard our voting machines. At the same time that Americans are furious about the war in Iran, Trump is gutting our voting machines and has shut down or gutting the agencies that protect them, CISA, the cybersecurity agency. It's gone, basically. At the same time, the Kash Patel is planning on going to Russia. I mean, what the hell is up with that? We shut down three agencies that protect us against foreign interference in our elections. And then Kash Patel, who once, you know, was paid $25,000 to star in a movie that was fronting for Russia, basically. Kash, our FBI director, is heading over to Russia just before the election. What the hell is going on here? It's amazing. And then there's this stock trading ban. I got to tell you about this right after the break, and I'll pick up your call. So stick around. If anything goes south.
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0: It's the place where despair is not an option. I'll be right back with more of the news of the day and your calls right after this.

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5: From the Weatherology Weather Center, I'm meteorologist Jennifer Wojcicki. Blend of clouds and sunshine develops here this afternoon. We'll see high around 80. Winds out of the southeast around 5 to 10 miles per hour. And then for tonight, mostly cloudy, a low near 62. By Friday, mostly sunny, high around 82 degrees. Saturday, partly sunny skies, a high around 84. Sunday, we'll see some sunshine, high of 91 degrees. That's your latest Chicago weather update. Currently, it's 72.
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0: 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Check it out. Welcome back. 34 minutes past the hour. So the Stop Insider Trading Act, House Resolution 7008, is supposed to make it harder for members of Congress to trade stocks on inside information. We've got a whole bunch of members of Congress, basically the entire Republican caucus and maybe half of the Democrats, who have become multimillionaires in Congress by trading on insider information, because the laws that sent that should send Donald Trump to jail, have sent others to jail. Oh, what was her name? The woman who went to jail for stock trading, who was Martha Stewart. That law that sent Martha Stewart to jail does not apply to members of Congress. They carved out an exception for themselves. So now we're trying to fix that. And Democrats proposed this legislation. It was fairly weak. There's actually a much stronger one, but this was the one that Mike Johnson decided he'd go with. But then he added to it, he attached to it the SAVE Act, basically. He said, oh, and by the way, if we pass this and the Senate passes it and Trump signs it, women who have changed their names because they got married but did not go before a judge won't be able to vote. People who can't find their original birth certificate or can't afford to get a certified copy or can't even, get a certified copy because they were home birth or whatever, they won't be able to vote. People who don't have passports won't be able to vote. We're going to make it really hard. So they attach that to it. Now, you would think that the Democrats would say, this is nuts, we're not going to vote for it. But 13 Democrats voted in favor of it. This is crazy. These are the people who are the problem, in my opinion. And they are Kathy Castor of Florida, Henry Cuellar of Texas, Don Davis of North Carolina, Jared Golden of Maine, Vicente Gonzalez of Texas, Josh Gottheimer of New Jersey, Marcy Kaptur of Ohio, Susan Lee of Nevada, Jared Moskowitz of Florida, Chris Pappas of New Hampshire, Marie Glusenkamp Perez of Washington State, Darren Soto of Florida, and Derek Tran of California. So just wanted to let you know. Congresswoman Sidney Clamminger Dove of California said, quote, the stock trader in chief made 21,000 stock trades in his first year back in office. 100% support the stock trading ban for members of Congress and the president and the VP to stop them. But the bill Republicans brought to the floor was really only about appeasing Trump. And even Chuck Schumer came out and said, we all know that Donald Trump wants to steal America's elections, plain and simple. We're looking at every way to prevent him from stealing the elections. He's desperate. Yeah, you think? So what's on your mind today? Deborah in Atlanta, Georgia. Hey, Deborah, what's up?
1: Yes, Tom, thanks for taking my call. I just thought any politician that comes in office, they have to swear an oath that they will not violate the Constitution.
0: That's correct.
1: Excuse me. When the president is sworn in, he has to buy the head person from the Supreme Court, mm-hmm, and says, I will not violate the Constitution. Why would the Supreme Court give Donald Trump leeway to do just about anything? So what is the penalty for violating the Constitution? It doesn't matter. It's just a ceremonial proposition or what? No one wants to. They don't look at the Constitution. You can't violate that, the Supreme Court doesn't do anything.
0: Right,
1: and they sworn him in, and those words are in there.
0: I agree with you, Deborah. The Fourth Amendment to the United States Constitution says that the police may not enter your home, and they may not arrest you unless a judge signs a warrant based on sworn testimony from somebody that a crime is being committed. We've got 68 or 70,000 people right now being held in detention, and maybe a few hundred of them had judge-signed warrants. The Trump administration is openly violating the Fourth Amendment. The Fifth through the Eighth Amendments concern your right to not incriminate yourself, your right to not, the Fifth Amendment,

0: is because Mitch McConnell, you know, basically screwed us. He refused to let Merrick Garland's nomination be considered when Obama was president, saying that, well, there's an election within a year. I think it was 400 days. And therefore, we should wait until after the election for the American people to speak on this. And so instead of Merrick Garland, you know, we ended up with what? I think it was Brett Kavanaugh. And then, you know, just 1 month before the election, when Ruth Bader Ginsburg, when Trump was president in 2020, when Ruth Bader Ginsburg died, instead of saying, well, we should wait through the election, he jammed through Amy Coney Barrett. And now we've got a 6-3 radical anti-constitution Republican Supreme Court rather than an old fashioned 5-4 just, you know, mainstream right wing hate labor union Supreme Court. So, yeah, you identified it. And I think it's just such a blatant violation of the Constitution. We've got such a long road to travel now to get back to constitutional order that it's going to be a hell of a challenge. And it's going to take, I think it's going to take a decade to flush this stuff out. You know, this poison that has been injected by the billionaires and by Russia and Putin and Trump and the whole crowd. So did I answer your question?
1: That's such a dangerous trail to go down.
0: Yeah, it really is. So it truly is.
1: When the next group of senators, House of Representatives, and the president, it's just a ceremonial. You don't pay any attention because there won't be any penalties for violating the Constitution.
0: That's right. Or the law. I mean, they're breaking the law all the time, and particularly like the Hatch Act is being broken constantly by these guys. Deborah, well said. Thank you very much for the call.
1: All right, thank you.
0: Yeah, sure enough. Michael in Antelope, California. Hey, Michael, what's on your mind today?
2: Hey, Tom, a couple of days ago, you had talked about Clarence Thomas, and I think you were asking how he felt about his people. What was that?
0: Yeah, why is this guy who had the experience of growing up black in America consistently working against the interests of black people? And it's not just, you know, trying to stop things that might be called reverse discrimination or whatever kind of BS title you want to put on things like affirmative action, but he's going even farther. I mean, he's actually supporting efforts to prevent black people from voting or prevent their votes from having, you know, any effect. Why?
2: Well, there's this book, I don't know if you heard of it, called Capital Games, and it was published in 1992, and I read it like 30 years ago. Mm-hmm. It talks about the Anita Hill inquiry or issue. And it talked about Clarence's beginnings. And I believe, I haven't read the book, you know, in so long, but I believe he went to Boston College and then he went to Harvard Law School. Mm-hmm. And when he got to Harvard Law School, the book claimed that he tried to fit in. He tried to put on a dashiki, which was what we were doing in the 60s.
0: Yeah, he briefly joined the Black Panthers, if my recollection is correct.
2: Yeah, I don't remember if the books mentioned that. The thing was, he wasn't accepted by the other blacks in the school, in the class, even though he tried to. And I think I always wondered if that's what affected his
0: that
2: attitude
0: wounded him.
2: Towards his towards his people.
0: That's
2: so
0: interesting.
2: I just wanted to put that out there that you know, the book is out there. I don't know if it's still published or not.
0: Before you move to another topic, Michael, can I run something by you, an inquiry?
2: Sure.
0: You know, one of the things that I think is kind of universal among human beings, and of course this comes out of my experience as a white guy in the business world and whatnot, is that you look at people who are successful and you want to be like them. And in many ways, you kind of have to be like them. For example, you know, when I owned a company and I was doing sales work, when I had an ad agency and I'd go out and call on other companies, I had to wear a tie, you know, and put on a sports coat, and I had to have a reasonable haircut.
2: Yeah.
0: You know, you have to do things to look like successful people in order to be accepted by successful people. And I'm wondering if what drove him was his coming to the conclusion that basically to be successful in America, you either had to be white or you had to align yourself with white people.

0: way that is just so overt that, you know, the white power structure will accept you. Does that make any sense?
1: Well, it makes sense, but you may have to go further into what type of person Clarence Thomas is.
0: Yeah, I get it.
1: It could be that, again, he tried to fit in, he didn't, and that his personality is a conservative, self-serving personality anyway, because of the issue he had with Anita Hill and the how he treated her and other women.
0: Yeah.
1: That he is self-serving, and he's probably doing what it takes to be successful, and he has no empathy, I guess you would say.
0: Yeah, that certainly appears to be the case, and that's a sign of a sociopath, which is real unfortunate. You had one other thing you wanted to say. We're going to hit a break in just a second.
1: Yeah, the day after Trump was nominated or elected on November 6th, I was going to call you, or I was listening to your show, and during one of your breaks, you were reading an excerpt from a book about how the Jews were planning on taking Palestine way back. So I want to talk to you about that next week.
0: Okay. All right. Yeah.
1: You may want to look into that and see what the excerpt was.
0: Yeah, I'll check it out. Michael, thank you for the call.
1: Okay.
0: It's good talking with you, and I appreciate your helping fill me in. You know, helping me round out my experience here in life, or my understanding of everybody's experience. It's 46 minutes past the hour. I'll be back with more of your calls in just a minute. Stay with us.
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0: 47 minutes past the hour. We'll be right back with more of your calls and

0: The morbidly rich who bought our government are counting on you to sit this thing out. Don't give them the satisfaction. The Harbin Report is free to join, and it's where our community goes to see what they're really doing. Every day, I connect the dots that they don't want connected. From the Powell memo to Citizens United to the checkpoints and surveillance machinery that's going up right now. But this isn't a lecture. It's a fight. And you're not in it alone. Thousands of us are already here, reading, arguing, organizing, and fighting like our children's future depends on it. Because it does. We refuse to be spectators while democracy gets sold off piece by piece. 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No paywall, no catch. Come stand with us and let's take this country back together. That's Hartman Report. Hartman with two N's at the end. 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
0: Hey, thanks so much for sharing our program and for reaching out to our stations and sponsors and letting them know that you're listening. 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
9: No one ever sounds the alarm. No one says...
8: 8 minutes before the hour, picking up your calls here at Kenyatta in Los Angeles. Hey, Kenyatta, what's on your mind today?
10: Just anecdotally, and then I'll get to my points as rapidly as I can. You were talking to a gentleman earlier about Uncle Thomas.
8: Yes.
10: And the only parallel I would submit that there is a parallel, and that would be the recently demised Lindsey Graham, who tooth and nail voted against all legislation involving gay rights. So go figure that one.
8: Yeah,
10: now,
8: I get
10: the reason I called is last week I spoke with you and it wasn't the substance of what I wanted to talk about. I just made an ancillary comment and I received a lot of commentary from black people.
8: Well, we got one caller about it, but okay.
10: Well, no, I got some notes on Substack, and they were very respectful.
8: Yeah, and I see, by the way, you've been writing again on Substack, and it's just great. Thank you. Forgive the interruption.
10: Yeah, that's okay. I just wanted to clear something up, because I don't want anyone to understand. I am a black nationalist. I am not, and I'm not shy about it. I'm neither Democrat nor Republican because that's a duopoly. That's the same side of one coin. And you look at a quarter, it's a bird on one side, an eagle, I believe, George Washington on the other. It's still 25 cents. So, I 400 years of what black people in the United States from the inception have gone through cannot be encapsulated in 1 hour, 2 hours, 10 minutes, or 4 years. I want people to understand that the reason I do not use the term African American is because, first of all, Africa was called Alkebulon from the people that came from it, my ancestors. Mm-hmm. The Europeans, the Greeks and Romans specifically, renamed Alkebulon Africa. Mm-hmm. So if I use that term, I'm sitting here a linguistic and cerebral slave because I've got the iron collar around my neck of what the white man told me to call myself, just like Leroy Jackson. You want to find out where black people are in the old days when there were phone books? Go look up Johnson, Jackson, Adamson, Robertson, all of which are Anglo-Christian first white names, Robert, Adam, Tom, so forth and so on. And if you were black and male, you were a boy. So if you were so-and-so's slave, you were called Tom's son. You were called Jack's son. Yeah. So, if these people want to signify that they are somehow liberated, proud African Americans, they need the first study because using the term alone shows that you're not independent. It shows that you are a mental slave. You don't see white people calling themselves European Americans, which is what I call them, and they look at me like I have five heads. You know, my parents' birth certificate said colored. My birth certificate said Negro. My children's birth certificate says black. Then there's always the other default word. What European has adopted the name Leta Umbulu or Solo Masakela? Tell me. There are 53 countries in Africa. The average so-called African-American cannot name 10 of them. I'm sorry. Forgive me. I am a black man in the United States, and that reminds me that I am the only person here, ancestrally, in prison, forced to come. I wasn't a dreamer. I didn't come to Ellis Island and look at the Statue of Liberty with a tear going down my face and open up Pizza Hut.
8: Mm-hmm. I get it.
10: The mere fact that the debate exists at all.
8: I get it, Kenyatta. It's always good to hear from you. Thank you so much for the call. Phil Entner is going to drop by from live from Kyiv, Ukraine, and let us know what's going on over there right on the other side of the break. Stay with us.
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12: Your SCOTUS ruling, Trump is free to deport thousands of Haitians from deep red Clark County, Ohio. It may now take a big economic hit. Well, if you vote for the guys that lied in your faces viciously about immigrants, this is what you get. And you just said congrats to SCOTUS for murdering Springfield, Ohio.
13: We know from when the whole, when J.D. 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
13: 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And that's the thing that people aren't getting is, we're not gonna white birth our way out of the demographic shift that has gone on.
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16: AP News. I'm Ed Donahue. President Trump says a new agreement with Saudi Arabia on a civilian nuclear program has one big condition. The AP's Sagar Magani is at the White House.
17: A day after the deal was announced, the president says the kingdom must normalize relations with Israel by joining the Abraham Accords.
18: He has said if they don't join the Abraham Accords, the deal is off.
17: White House spokeswoman Caroline Levitt, the Saudis have made clear normalizing relations with Israel would first require a establishing a clear path for Palestinian statehood. That's something Israeli Prime Minister Benjamin Netanyahu has rejected. Sagar Magani at the White House.
16: The House narrowly passed a resolution to stop U.S. military action in Iran. Washington Democrat Pramila Jayapal says the war has had no clear mission, no strategy, no endgame. Florida Republican Brian Mast disagrees.
19: This was not a war of choice. This was not President Trump's war of choice. This is and always has been Iran's choice.
16: Minority Leader Chuck Schumer says he's waiting to vote again on war powers in the Senate.
20: Donald Trump's war is ramping up, not winding down. If Donald Trump won't listen to the American people and end this war, then Congress must.
16: Tropical storm Bertha is churning toward a second landfall in Texas after grazing southern Louisiana. The National Hurricane Center says the storm is packing 45-mile-an-hour winds, and it should reach the upper coast of Texas. Salman Rushdie testified for the second time about being stabbed nearly to death 4 years ago in a western New York amphitheater. The prize-winning author took the witness stand at Hadi Mater's federal terrorism trial. He already was convicted of a state-level attempted murder charge. This is AP News. Crime numbers have fallen in London.
21: London's mayor and police chief, Sadiq Khan, is using a drop in recorded street crime to reassure tourists the city is safe and counter an online narrative depicting Britain's capital as a lawless dystopia. Khan says neighbourhood crime, a category that includes phone theft, pickpocketing, residential burglary and vehicle crime, fell 14% in the year to June, citing data from areas popular with tourists. The mayor adds, though, that in the past 2 years, we've seen a 200% increase in stories on social media about London being in quote-unquote decline, or London being more dangerous. Khan blames an online outrage economy that monetizes negativity. I'm Charles Ledesma.
16: A tugboat captain pleaded guilty to causing a deadly Miami collision that killed three girls from a sailing camp last summer. He could get up to 10 years in prison, but prosecutors have recommended much less. I'm Ed Donahue, AP.
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3: From the Weatherology Weather Center, I'm meteorologist Jennifer Wojcicki. Blend of clouds and sunshine develops here this afternoon. We'll see high around 80. Winds out of the southeast around 5 to 10 miles per hour. And then for tonight, mostly cloudy, a low near 62. By Friday, mostly sunny, high around 82 degrees. Saturday, partly sunny skies, a high around 84. Sunday, we'll see some sunshine, high of 91 degrees. That's your latest Chicago weather update. Currently, it's 73.
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8: Hey, welcome to the second hour of our program. On the line with us is our buddy Phil Itner, the veteran war correspondent, host of the On the Edge podcast based out of Kyiv, Ukraine. Philip Itner on YouTube, Itner Philip on social media. Phil, welcome back to the program. How's everything in Ukraine today?
30: Well, relatively good in terms of the way, you know, at least we're not getting pummeled by ballistic missiles, but it's politically rather chaotic at the moment, I should say.
8: To what extent is that, a real conflict between these, your defense minister and Zelensky and whatnot, versus something that's being driven by Russian propaganda? Or is Russian propaganda no longer a big factor in Ukrainian politics?
30: Well, this gets really, really complicated and very intricate, as one could, you know, well imagine, given the inner workings of a government at war.
8: Sure.
30: It all stemmed from the army, General Sirsky, and the head of the Ministry of Defense, Fedorov. And this came to a head last week, and in it, Zelensky abruptly dismissed Fedorov. And it's widely known that it was going to be one or the other. people took to the streets. They exercised their freedom of assembly and their freedom of speech. Given the way things are politically here and that we live under martial law, that's the best way for their, for them to get their, opinion out there into the world. Zelensky listened. He made some revisions. He's brought in a younger, different man, Mikhail Drapatia, to now be the head of the army. The Ministry of Defense, I think, still is an open position. And people, you know, people have been clamoring for Fedorov to come back. He's a widely respected, kind of seen as a young innovator.
8: He's the guy who ran the drone program, right?
30: He's the one that ran the drone program, and reportedly, Zelensky offered him this kind of obscure, you know, made-up position of prime minister in charge of technological innovation or something like that. And Fedorov said, that holds no real power. I'm not interested. I'll come back if I come back as defense minister. That is what is being reported. Now, you ask about Russian propaganda. This isn't Russian propaganda. This is an inner struggle within the Ukrainian armed forces and how to move forward to dealing with mobilization, dealing with soldiers, dealing with technological innovation, new tactics, breaking from the Soviet past of the Soviet way of war, which was the accusation made against General Sirsky, although General Sirsky had gotten some really good victories under his belt, and there's a faction within Ukraine that still actually would like to see him reinstated.
8: Mm-hmm.
30: However, I must say that while this might not be Russian propaganda, I think there is Russian interference happening here, and I say that because we knew months ago, we were told by various members of the political elite here within Ukraine that they were seeing machinations done by Moscow to interfere and to drive divisions between the leading members of the political elite, the kind of, you know, the party leaders and those who are in high positions, especially regarding security or military, divide and conquer. It's what the Russians do all the time. Okay. And we know that there are Russian operatives in Ukraine. Of course there are Russian operatives in Ukraine. But this may be that we're seeing play out. However, one way or the other, whether it's machinations by Moscow or whether or not it's street protests by Ukrainian people, we are at a political crisis here, and it's happening at a time of war when there's a lot going on the battlefield, and these inner struggles, while essential and legitimate, are stymieing Ukrainian unity, although that is not going away. Nobody is protesting Zelensky. They are protesting the decision that Zelensky has made.
8: Right.
30: People here just want to see this war prosecuted properly, and they want to win, and they have differing opinions on how to do that and who should be in charge in the effort of doing that.
8: So I have heard that, you know, from the reporting in the media that over the last couple of weeks, Kyiv has been just under massive bombardment from Russia. How are you guys doing? And does this compare? I mean, it's apparently nothing close to, you know, like World War II bombing, you know, the Blitz and whatnot that would just take out, you know, 20 city blocks kind of thing. But how's it going?
30: It's not good. They've been since July 2nd. There's rarely a night where we don't have active, you know, attacks, and certainly alarms. I would say almost, in fact, I'll correct myself. Every night we get alarms, but pretty much every night since that July 2nd beginning of this bombardment, we've had some sort of explosion, whether or not that's air defenses or whether or not that's an actual ballistic missile strike. And a lot of this is on our shoulders because the Trump administration has choked off the supply of Patriot missile systems, which are essential for shooting down ballistic missiles. The Ukrainians can shoot down the drones themselves. They have that capacity themselves. They can shoot down an awful lot of missiles. They have that capacity themselves. But some of the ballistic missiles and some of the more, you know, extreme weapons that Russia has in its arsenal can only be handled by Patriots. And they've clearly run out because we are getting pelted, absolutely pelted. And you're right, it isn't blowing down blocks, city blocks. It's not like the Blitz. It's not the Luftwaffe. But it's bad enough that, you know, it takes a toll on you psychologically. I have not had a good night's sleep, Tom, since July 2nd. Because even when it doesn't happen, there's still the alarm, and you wonder, do I need to go to a safe place in my building? Do I need to go actually to a shelter? And that psychological toll is absolutely taking an extreme, you know, well, it's taking a toll.
0: I wonder if that might be driving some of the demonstrations. You know, people are just frazzled.
30: Yes, frazzled, short-tempered. Yeah. All of these things are coming into play. And about 2 weeks ago, I did an interview on the show, and I recommend everybody go and talk to it with a woman named Lisa Woods, who's an American working at a trauma center here in Ukraine, psychological trauma, where they're trying out new techniques like microdosing and things like that. And I spoke to her specifically about this, is that it's not just the actual attack that does damage to a person's, mental health.
0: Yeah,
30: their psyche. And what it's doing to the children who are going to grow up, and, you know, it may not manifest for a decade. It may not manifest until they're well into their elderly lives. But this is doing serious psychological damage to the people of Ukraine. Whether or not it's an actual strike that happens, it's exhausting. I will tell you that. I will, from personal experience.
0: Yeah.
30: It's exhausting. But again, I reiterate, it's similar to what I said about the political situation where nobody is attacking Zelensky. They just want this done right. What I am saying is that people are exhausted, but they remain resilient because they have to be, because they know what Moscow is like. They know what it's like to live under the thumb of the Kremlin, and they refuse to ever do it again. And there is no question in anybody's mind, this country remains overwhelmingly unified in trying to push back the invader. What that's going to look like, I don't know. We just had the meeting in the Philippines between Lavrov and Rubio. There should have been a Ukrainian representative there, in my opinion, but apparently there wasn't. So, you know, there is a desire for this war to end. Everybody wants this war to end. We're all so tired of this war. Right. But it has to win. It has to end with a sovereign and free Ukraine.
0: I get
30: it. And that's universal.
0: Yeah, I totally get it. About every 2 weeks since Trump became president, he has an hour or 2 hour long phone conversation with Putin. Sergey Lavrov, who I've met, who is basically the Secretary of State, the Foreign Minister.
30: I've met him too. That must have been. You got to tell me that story sometime.
0: He's
30: a character.
0: It was at a reception in Washington D.C. Basically, a cocktail party. But in any case,
30: tough dude.
0: Yeah, he's a giant of a man. And he's a very smart man. But anyhow, he's meeting with Rubio in private. Now we learn that the FBI director, Cash Patel, is going to go to Moscow in October.
30: Very weird.
0: Just before our elections. For a year and a half now, Trump has refused to provide Ukraine with the anti-missile technology necessary to stop these attacks on Kyiv. Do you see these all as part of one thing, or do you think that, there's speculation here that perhaps the reason why Cash Patel is going over to Moscow is for election interference, because Moscow has been messing in our elections in a big way since 2016. What's your opinion, or what's the prevailing opinion there? I got about a minute and a half here before we hit our
30: break. So my take on this is mighty fishy in a lot of different ways. Okay, so this has only happened very rarely in the past. Director Free, I think, went, and I think Mueller went. But those trips were planned well in advance. They were meticulous. Everybody knew what everybody was talking about. The schedule and the time frame were done down to the minutia, the minute. This Cash Patel thing is flying by the seat of the pants. He's being hosted by the FSB, who has actively attacked us in our own elections in the past, in 2016 certainly, and in 2020. You know, it's this stinks. This smells fishy to me. And that comes not only from having worked and studied the Russians for 30 years, but also having worked in the defense and security coverage for, you know, CBS and 60 Minutes and you know, take your pick. I've seen these kind of trips before, and it doesn't go like this. It isn't fly by the seat of your pants. You aren't hosted by the enemy, and Russia is our enemy. I'm sorry to have to put it that bluntly, but it's true. And they're hosting Kash Patel. This is on their dime. This is their schedule. That's highly unusual. Yeah. And it's just, it makes me very nervous, Tom. It makes me very, very nervous.
0: Yeah. Well, me too, Phil. And I think, you know, there are Democrats now who are demanding to know what the hell is going on here.
30: And they should.
0: Yeah. And does this have to do with Ukraine?
30: We should
0: know. Does this have to do with the elections or you know, what's going on here? And I didn't even know that Lavrov had met Rubio in the Philippines. I mean, that's news to me. That and I'm pretty hell.
30: I know you are, but we got to keep an eye on this. And the American people should know exactly why Kash Patel is going and what they're doing and who they're meeting with and what they're talking about. We should demand it.
0: Amen. Phil Entner, the great Phil Entner. Check out his podcast, On the Edge. Philip Entner on YouTube, Entner Philip on social media. Thanks, Phil.
30: Thank you, Tom.
0: Good talking to you.
29: This is the Tom Hartman Program.
0: So why are we bombing Iran and saying that we're doing it to get rid of nuclear weapons while Trump is wanting to give nuclear weapons to Saudi Arabia? What the hell's going on here? We'll talk about that in just a minute.

0: You were promised something. Work hard, play by the rules, and you'd own a home, raise a family, retire with dignity. I mean, that was the deal, right? It was called the American dream. So what happened to it? Well, here's the truth nobody told you. It didn't die, it was killed. And we know who did it, when they did it, and how they got away with it for almost 150 years. It starts with a lie buried in a court case way back in 1886, and it runs straight through Ronald Reagan and his administration. And it's still robbing you blind right now. This wasn't bad luck. It was a crime. Who Killed the American Dream? The Greatest Political Crime Ever Told is the new book by me, Tom Hartman. It's available at fine bookstores everywhere. It's time that you knew who did it. Who Killed the American Dream? The Greatest Political Crime Ever Told by Tom Hartman.
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3: 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There are times, especially early in the season, some cramping issues. And in Columbus or Edmonton, where I'd been before, pickle juice was always on the bench. So I hollered for it. And the trainer told me pickle juice isn't here. But guys said, good luck with mustard. He threw me a packet of mustard. Lo and behold, the cramps went away. But I got caught doing it on the bench, went viral. It's nice to have a 14-year playing career and be famous for mustard.
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0: Tired of spin and billionaire-backed news? 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Democracy belongs to you. 23 minutes past the hour. Welcome back. So this story is getting really weirder by the hour. Saudi Arabia gives Donald Trump's family $2 billion, through Jared Kushner. That was back years ago. Now they're cutting deals with Don Jr. and Eric, Uday and Kusei, to build a Trump Tower in Riyadh, I believe it is, and a Trump golf course. While Trump was out of office, they gave Trump millions and millions of dollars to sponsor the so-called Live Golf Tour. So here we have literally billions of dollars flowing from Saudi Arabia into the Trump family. Meanwhile, Saudi Arabia has wanted for a long, long time to become a major player. Israel has a nuclear weapon. Pakistan has a nuclear weapon. Saudi Arabia wants to have a nuclear weapon. And, you know, and Iran continues to deny that they've ever tried to get a nuclear weapon, although their activities kind of belie that statement. We are bombing Iran under the excuse, the rubric, that we're doing this to stop them from getting a nuclear weapon. In fact, Trump yesterday did something that was so despicable, or day before yesterday. Can you imagine if Barack Obama or Joe Biden had said after a soldier had died that they died because they supported my policy? That they, you know, that they said that they supported my policy, and it's so tragic that they died because, you know, they said that they supported my policy. Trump said that about the four soldiers, U.S. soldiers, who just died in the Middle East. He said that they told him, or they said that they did not want Iran to get a nuclear weapon. This is a lie. Soldiers don't talk in terms of geopolitics and things. They're in terms of, you know, what did my commanding officer say this week? And we've seen several generals on television basically saying that. So here you've got Trump bombing Iran, saying that he's doing it to stop a nuclear program. That does not exist. It has been, to use Trump's own word, obliterated. Really, he's bombing Iran because Netanyahu, you know, had been for 15 years trying to find an American president stupid enough to go along with him, and he finally found one. And at the same time, we're bombing Iran to stop the nuclear program. He has Chris Wright, his energy secretary, sign a deal with the guy who murdered the Washington Post reporter and sawed up his body and disposed of it in a vat of acid. That guy, we just signed a deal with them saying, yeah, we'll help you enrich nuclear, you know, enrich uranium to the point where it could be made into a nuclear bomb. Now, when this story came out yesterday, there was a lot of blowback. And so now Trump is backing away. He's saying, well, only if you join the Abraham Accords, which doesn't mean a whole lot. It's just, you know, yes, okay, kumbaya, we're fine with Israel. Keep an eye on this story. This is a story, I'm telling you, this is a story of graft and corruption. And the president of the United States, the presidency of the United States, being bought by a bloodthirsty, sociopathic foreign dictator for the purposes of coming to dominate. Saudi Arabia wants to be the dominant Arab force in the Middle East, or arguably in the world. And they think that it's going to take a nuclear weapon to get.
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7: From the Weatherology Weather Center, I'm meteorologist Jennifer Wojcicki. Blend of clouds and sunshine develops here this afternoon. We'll see high around 80. Winds out of the southeast around 5 to 10 miles per hour. And then for tonight, mostly cloudy, a low near 62. By Friday, mostly sunny, high around 82 degrees. Saturday, partly sunny skies, a high around 84. Sunday, we'll see some sunshine, high of 91 degrees. That's your latest Chicago weather update. Currently, it's 73.
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0: 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Welcome back. 34 minutes past the hour. So, a heartwarming story. They call themselves the Old Ladies Against Underwater Garbage. This is just incredible. This woman who is currently 86 years old started a few years ago. She lives near Cape Cod, and she's a scuba diver in her 80s. And she discovered that there's these ponds all over Cape Cod, as is, you know, commonly the case with kind of coastal land masses. And she started digging, you know, she's 86 now. Susan Bauer is her name. And she was diving in these ponds and discovering all kinds of crap on the bottom. And she started bringing it up. And other women joined her. The youngest is 65. The oldest is 86. And over the past 6 years, they estimate they removed at least 6,000 pounds of trash from ponds around the Cape. During a recent dive covered by the New York Times, this is on the front page of the New York Times over the weekend, they pulled 1,000 pounds of trash from one particular pond, Lovell's Pond. And one of the members, this is Lisa Weiss, she said, "You're exhausted, maybe you're a little sunburned, you're filthy, and it's the best feeling. I don't quilt, I don't crochet, that's not how I'm going to stay fit as I age. This feeds you in a different way." So, yeah, put on the wetsuit and strap on the tank. God bless him. I love it. What's on your mind today? Nancy in Springfield, Oregon. Hey, Nancy, what's up?
1: Yes, on the SAVE Act, I have been wondering if maybe it wouldn't hurt the Republicans more than the Democrats, because the people in the blue areas, the women in the blue areas, they're not as likely to change their name when they get married. And also, they're more likely to travel and have a passport and see the world. And the red people in red states kind of sit home and, I don't know, do what they do. So, just wondering about that.
0: Well, that's exactly why many of the Republicans in the United States Senate are refusing to go along with this, because they're concerned that it's going to harm the Republican Party. They have two concerns. One is the one that you just described. And the other is that it's going to so piss off Democrats that it's going to explode Democratic votership, while it doesn't give anything to Republicans, so it doesn't encourage Republicans to vote. So they see, you know, a double whammy. They see it hurting Republican chances this fall in two different ways. And
1: why are they pushing it so much?
0: Well, because Trump is convinced that this is the solution. And, you know, what Donald Trump wants, Donald Trump gets. It's been that way his whole entire life since he was 5 years old and started throwing tantrums and mashed potatoes at the dinner table and, you know, finally was so uncontrollable that his mother sent him off to military school. He always gets what he wants. And if he doesn't get what he wants, then he burns people down. He destroys them. He tries to put them in jail. He tries to break them financially. He tries to get them killed. He has, in my opinion, gotten several people killed. You know, they're afraid of him. They're terrified of him. So.
1: And another thing, I came across this idea, and I don't know what other people think of it, but, you know, all the stuff that he's doing in D.C., putting his name on everything. And what it reminds me of is a male dog going around marking his territory.
0: Peeing on the fire hydrants. That's a pretty good analogy, anyway. Nancy. Yep, there you go. Somehow the image of Trump peeing on a fire hydrant does not work in my brain. But, I get it. Nancy, thank you very much. Good talking to you. Appreciate the call. Thank you. Vernon in Washington, D.C. Hey, Vernon, what's on your mind today?
2: Hey, Tom. Great show today.
0: Thank you.
2: I just wanted to say, and I just wanted to talk about your good friend, Joe Madison. I was an avid listener of his, Black Eagle.
0: Yeah, Joe was such a – he was one of the most – yeah, honestly, of all the people I've known in my whole entire life, Joe Madison was one of the most decent. He was brilliant and thoughtful and all that kind of stuff, but just at the level of being a human being, just one of the most decent people that I've ever known in
2: great
0: my
2: guy.
0: Life.
2: Yes,
0: I miss
2: sir.
0: Him.
2: And Kenyatta seems to almost be in the same vein.
0: Yeah, Kenyatta's a good man.
2: Well, I want to talk about the Clarence Thomas. You guys were talking about him and mm-hmm. how he aspires to, you know, his power and what, you know, his aspiration of, you know, his white power and things of that nature. I can kind of see where he's coming from, to be quite honest with you, playing devil's sure. advocate.
0: Sure.
2: You know, I'm African American, and I aspire to, you know, different things, and sometimes have been rejected by the black community myself, you know, for my opinion. Mm-hmm. Matter of fact, 2 years ago, I was at an African-American barbershop in my neighborhood. I used to frequent many. I don't go there anymore. I got thrown out because I was advocating voting in the shop. And, man, they was, like, coming at me, come on, well, I'm not voting. What we voting? It don't count. And as I was trying to...

0: in their families Correct. Having done the same thing.
1: Correct. But I had this gentleman who was my boss, Morgan. He was a Jewish guy, lovely guy. One of my best bosses, lovely personality. But when he got behind that desk, this man was a total boss. And I have to admit, I admire him. I've never seen anybody. I've seen white guys wield this kind of power before. I've never seen black guys do it. I got to be honest.
0: Yeah. There's an old saying in business that management is the art of getting things done through other people.
1: Yes.
0: And,
1: yes.
0: And you know, there's different ways to do that. You can make people fear you. You can make people love you so much that they will do it because they're loyal to you. You can make people do things because they're convinced that it's in their best interest, ultimately, because, you know, if the company does well, they'll do well. I mean, there's a bunch of different ways to get things done through other people. I always thought of it very unfortunate. I had some bad bosses when I was a teenager. When I was 14, I worked at a Henry's hamburger stand. And I just swore I was never going to be anybody's employee after that. And I pretty much haven't been.
1: Right.
0: But, you know, this idea that being a boss means that you're a king, which is how Donald Trump views the world. And it's clearly how he's always run his business. Is, in my mind, a pathology. It's a sickness. It's an illness within our business culture that now Donald Trump has brought to our entire political culture. So
1: I agree, but this is what I've seen over my, you know, my career, a white man, real power. Don't get me wrong, I'm not an advocate for Clarence Thomas at all.
0: Yeah.
1: At all. It's just that I understand, and I got to be honest with you. When I aspire to leadership goals, I have to lean towards examples of the white men I've seen who are leaders.
0: Yeah.
1: Well, in my life, because...
0: Well, there have been some great black leaders. Look at Martin Luther King. Malcolm X, what he accomplished.
1: Very much so.
0: And they didn't use fear. You know, they didn't use that cheap... That's cheap stuff, you know, threatening people.
1: Well, I don't think you have to use fear to be a good leader, to be quite honest.
0: Exactly. That's my point.
1: Compassion is definitely one of the things. Empathy is included in that. Yeah.
0: And shared self-interest.
1: Correct.
0: Yeah.
1: But you also have to be decisive.
0: Yeah, that's true.
1: And committed.
0: Yep. Yep.
1: So, you know, those are things I see in leadership. So, but like I said, I don't aspire to, I'm not on Clarence Thomas's side or anything like that, but I can understand him being rejected by African Americans, and I can understand how he might have said, gotten his feelings and wanted to, you know, go to the other side.
0: Yeah.
1: I'm going to the other side. I understand how African Americans can be. We're not a modernist, Tom.
0: Yeah. I get it, Vernon.
1: We're not a modernist.
0: Vern, I got to move along. I think we've kind of talked this out, but it's been a fascinating conversation. I appreciate your calling in.
1: You have a great day, Tom.
0: Okay, thank you. You too, Vernon. Susan in Hood River, Oregon. Hey, Susan, what's on your mind today?
2: Hi, Tom. A few months back, a friend of mine retired, and she made an appointment at a local adult center to meet with a SHIBA. Do you know what a SHIBA is?
0: I don't.
2: It stands for Senior Health Insurance Benefits Assistance.
0: Ah.
2: And you can usually find them at your local adult center.
0: Okay.
2: And she went in there to help her decide what she was going to sign up for as Medicare was concerned. And she came out and told me that this woman pushed her as hard as she could into Medicare disadvantage.
0: I bet she's getting a commission.
2: Yes. Well, I wondered about that. I don't know, but she certainly is being encouraged to tell people to do that. So what I did was I just recently sent in an application to become a SHIBA.
0: Oh, good.
2: And, yes, I'm a social worker. I've been helping people my whole career. And, I feel like this is something, it may be a drop in the bucket, but there are a lot of us out there that are retired that have time on our hands.
0: Mm-hmm.
2: And it's not a difficult process. And if we all, you know, most of our states have these SHIBAs. And if a lot of us signed up to be SHIBAs and help people and told them the truth, it might help just a little bit people to, you know, to sign up for the right thing.
0: Yeah, I get it. I was talking to an old friend that I hadn't. I literally hadn't talked to this guy in 15, 20 years, and he reached out, and we hooked up on a Zoom call a couple days ago, and he's working now in a senior center, and he's, you know, helping people in ways like that, and it's such a useful thing for people who are retired, or even not,
2: right.
0: But in particular, if you got a little time on your hands.

0: That's marvelous. Good on you, Susan. Yep. Thanks for telling us about
1: spread
0: it.
1: Spread the word.
0: Okay, you got it. Thank you. Yeah, in fact, done. I very much appreciate that. So, thank you. It's almost 46 minutes past the hour here on the Tom Hartman Program, the place where smart people get their news. We'll be right back with more of your calls in just a second. Stay with us.

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1: Exposing the con and conservative. I'll be right back with you.

0: The morbidly rich who bought our government are counting on you to sit this thing out. Don't give them the satisfaction. The Harbin Report is free to join, and it's where our community goes to see what they're really doing. Every day, I connect the dots that they don't want connected. From the Powell memo to Citizens United to the checkpoints and surveillance machinery that's going up right now. But this isn't a lecture. It's a fight. And you're not in it alone. Thousands of us are already here, reading, arguing, organizing, and fighting like our children's future depends on it. Because it does. We refuse to be spectators while democracy gets sold off piece by piece. Free means free. 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No paywall, no catch. Come stand with us and let's take this country back together. That's Hartman Report. Two N's at the end. 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Check it out.
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2: I heard someone say this week somewhere on television. 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Orange Menace in the White House. He doesn't see Gaza as an opportunity to create peace. He sees it as a place he can conquer and monetize.
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0: 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Welcome back, 8 minutes before the hour. Picking up your calls here, Charles in Miami. Hey, Charles, what's up? Charles, you are on the air.
7: Hello?
0: Hey, what's up, Charles?
7: Hey, first of all, I wanted to tell you yesterday was one of the first calls that I heard that made me cry on your show. You had the guy that called that. I think he had MS, and he was talking to you on the computer.
0: Oh, yeah. Yeah, wasn't that amazing?
7: Oh, man, listen. When that call came in, I cried like a baby. Hmm. I'm at work, and I was only one part. Probably only one person that saw me, but yeah. It brought me to tears because I felt like one of two things. First of all, you know, when Jesus Christ came, He didn't come for everybody that was doing well, if you know what I mean.
0: Mm-hmm.
7: He came for people that needed, you know, that was in need.
0: That's correct.
7: And I feel like that's what this show is. For people that's in need. And the second part of it was, I felt like we are in deep doo-doo. Mm-hmm. If it takes someone like that to call in, to finally get a chance to call in, you can just imagine how terrified he is of what's going on and how he needs us to really step up.
0: Yeah, there's a guy with ALS who's afraid that Trump is going to cut off his access to life-saving.
7: Medicare.
0: Yeah, exactly.
7: Yeah. And the reason why I called in the day, though, I had to call you because last night I was watching MSNBC and somebody showed a clip of Bill O'Reilly saying that Trump needed to take a month off and regroup because of this Iran thing. And I'm like, what? I mean, if my blood pressure probably blew through the roof at that point because I felt like, you know, just the audacity, the privileges that these people take, you know what I'm saying?
0: Yeah.
7: Because for 4 years, they have been complaining about Joe Biden. They never gave him that type of deference.
0: Mm.
7: They never gave him that type of leeway where they say take a month. No. And you know, to me, that is what the Republican Party is all about. These people are whiners. These people are professional. You know, they cry about everything because they're not in power. I'm looking at Kemi Badenoch today on the BBC News. The same thing.
0: Mm-hmm.
7: They professionally cry about what they want to change, how they can make it better. Just like, and I thought of FDR, how FDR said, you know, when they tell you, leave it up to them because they can make it better.
0: Yeah.
7: They can make it easier. Leave it all up to us.
0: Yeah.
7: And you're telling me that Pete Hegseth is on a hill, or I'm not sure if he was on a hill or in the house, begging for how many billions of dollars that they've squandered already. Okay, that they have, and they have more billions than just sitting there for who knows what.
0: Right.
7: And they want more money, and they basically brought us into a war that's going to be that I don't see an end to. All I see is I guess whatever respect he says that we have around the world, we don't have that anymore.
0: And it's draining our munitions, Charles. They are draining our munitions, which is exactly what Putin and Xi want. And Putin is providing Iran with targeting information. There was an article this morning in, I believe it was the Financial Times, about how the senior analysts now are suggesting that the only way that Iran has started bombing CIA facilities, that facility in Jordan is apparently associated with the CIA as well. They've started bombing CIA facilities that are secret. And apparently the only way that Iran could have known with that kind of pinpoint accuracy how to take out a CIA facility is if Russia told them. And so here you've got now Russia, you know, having hour-long phone conversations with Trump every 2 weeks, the Secretary of State meeting with the Russian foreign minister in the Philippines in secret, and we've got now the director of the FBI going to Russia, what, to get instructions? I mean, this is nuts, Charles. It's just friggin' nuts.
7: This sounds like the last straws of the empire. And
0: yeah.
7: To be honest with you, a guy, the caller before me, he took it right out of my mouth as well. And I'm going to leave you with this. if we don't have some type, and I don't, it don't need to be a truth and commission. It can be, it has to be a Nuremberg type, because people have to be prosecuted. Yeah. The only way that America will ever return back to
0: well, with the Truth and Reconciliation Commission,
7: world power.
0: Yeah, with the Truth and Reconciliation Commission, they had to confess. They had to acknowledge their crimes before they could be forgiven. But, you know, which is basically, I mean, that's kind of theological even. But, yeah, I get it. Charles, thank you. That was great.
7: Yeah.
0: Always great hearing from you. Appreciate the call. On the other side of the break, Victoria Jones is going to drop by. Great Britain has a new prime minister. And I have not even mentioned that on this program the last couple of days, because I was waiting for Victoria to become available. Because I want to get her take on this thing. She grew up there. Let's find out what she has to say about Andy Burnham. Stick around.
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0: When was the last time you woke up actually feeling rested or got through a day without feeling totally stressed out? 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
9: This is a WCPT moment in labor. In the 1830s in Lowell, Massachusetts, during the rise of the textile industry, factories were hiring large groups of women ranging in ages 18 to 35 to work at their mills. The workdays were 13 hours long and had poor working conditions. By 1834, the textile market was sluggish. In response, the workers' wages were reduced by 12.5%. One of the workers, Julia Wilson, tried to organize the women to get their wages back, only to be terminated abruptly. Wilson signaled the women to strike or turn out. Over 800 women marched and signed a petition saying, "We will not go back into the mills to work unless our wages are continued." Ultimately, the strike failed, but they learned from their mistake and successfully battled back a rent increase on their boarding houses 2 years later. By January 1845, about a dozen of the Lowell female textile workers came together to form the Lowell Female Labor Reform Association. This would become the first organized union of women workers in American history. This has been a WCPT Moment in Labor. We're working for your rights.
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11: AP News. I'm Ed Donahue. Today in Minneapolis, Vance Velter, the man who killed Democratic state lawmaker Melissa Hortman and her husband, was sentenced to 2 life prison terms. Velter pleaded guilty last month in the 2025 fatal shootings. He also pleaded guilty to attacking State Senator John Hoffman and his wife Yvette. The House has approved a resolution to stop military action in Iran. The Senate narrowly rejected a similar resolution. It is largely symbolic. House Minority Leader Hakeem Jeffries says the war is totally unnecessary.
12: We've been opposed to Donald Trump's reckless and costly war of choice in the Middle East from the very beginning. And what's clear now is that the overwhelming majority of the American people reject this war.
11: President Trump says a Saudi Arabia nuclear deal requires the kingdom to normalize relations with Israel through the Abraham Accords. The Saudis want the establishment of a clear path for Palestinian statehood. Israel rejects that. This is Press Secretary Caroline Levitt.
13: Again, I won't get ahead of the president's conversations, but this is something that he feels very strongly about and has spoken about it in the past.
11: A member of Vice President J.D. Vance's security detail is being investigated over a suspected news leak. The AP's Sagar Magani is at the White House.
14: The Secret Service says the probe centers on allegations a detail member compromised operational and information security. It says the internal investigations tied to an MS Now report last week, which said some Secret Service agents privately expressed frustration over the Vance family's last-minute travel. The vice president and his wife recently welcomed their fourth child, the first born to a sitting VP in nearly 150 years. All four kids are under 10. Sagar Meghani at the White House.
15: This is AP News. Patrick Kane is rejoining the Chicago Blackhawks.
16: The 37-year-old Kane has agreed to a $16 million two-year deal with his first NHL team. Kane was one of the NHL's most dynamic players while spending his first 15-plus seasons in Chicago, helping the Blackhawks win three Stanley Cup titles. He ranks among the franchise leaders in goals, assists, and points. In January, Kane passed Mike Modano for most NHL points by a player from the United States. For his career, Kane has 508 goals, which is fourth all-time among American players, and an even 1,400 points. I'm Mike Hempen.
15: Major League Baseball is cracking down on the New York Yankees' Jose Caballero's batting routine, saying it amounts to deception. MLB told umpires to enforce pitch clock violations against Caballero, leading to a strikeout and the ejection of the Yankees' hitting coach during a game against the Pirates. I'm Ed Donahue, AP News.
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17: From the Weatherology Weather Center, I'm meteorologist Jennifer Wojcicki. Blend of clouds and sunshine develops here this afternoon. We'll see high around 80. Winds out of the southeast around 5 to 10 miles per hour. And then for tonight, mostly cloudy, a low near 62. By Friday, mostly sunny, high around 82 degrees. Saturday, partly sunny skies, a high around 84. Sunday, we'll see some sunshine, high of 91 degrees. That's your latest Chicago weather update. Currently, it's 73.
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0: Hey, welcome to the third hour of our program. On the line with us is our old friend, Victoria Jones. Or I should say, not old, our friend for many years, Victoria Jones, the chief Washington analyst with the D.C. radio company. And Victoria, it is always so nice to talk to you. I've been watching Andy Burnham become the prime minister of Great Britain. and Count Binface, do I have that right? And all the weird stuff that's going on in the politics in the country that was once your home. I realize you're an American citizen now, but tell me what's going on there.
1: Yeah, but I do have to say, I supported England in the World Cup, so have to understand that certain things, certain priorities. Well, what's going on? Well, there's a certain amount of chaos, but you know, they do think that the seventh prime minister in, 5 minutes is going to be the one. That's Andy Burnham. He was the mayor of Manchester, which is the second largest city in the UK. It's in the north. I'm from Liverpool, which is also in the north. It's a port. And Andy Burnham has been called the king of the north, or as you would say, the king of the north. Because it's a northern thing, and obviously it's a reference to Game of Thrones. He is actually a really interesting guy, and he's got some very good ideas. Whether he can carry any of them out, I don't know. One thing he has done that has never been done before is that he's got number 10 Downing Street, but he's also got number 10 in the north, in Manchester. And it really is a real building that is being developed, and he is going to force some of his cabinet members, because they don't want, well, I know that for a fact, to work out of there. He's going to work there at least one day a week. And his idea is that, you know, really devolving the work between the south and the north is going to help get things done for the north. Because a big issue in the UK is the north versus the south. And a reality is that the south always gets the perks and the north.
0: It's kind of the opposite of here, where the south, here the south is poor, the north is industrialized and wealthy, and it's the reverse in the United Kingdom, right?
1: Exactly. It's the exact opposite. And so he's going to try and do something about it. Whether he can or not, I don't know. But he's going to try. And that's, I think, going to make him popular in a lot of areas in the north. And that's important for the Labour Party.
0: Yeah.
1: Because recently, voters in what used to be Labour strongholds, so that's left-leaning strongholds, have been voting far right. So they would hope to bring them back.
0: Interesting. And they've been voting far right around the issue of immigration, haven't they? Mostly brown people coming to the UK.
1: Yeah, that's been a big part of it. Brown people coming to the UK and they think taking their jobs.
0: Right.
1: They didn't seem to think it was quite as big of an issue when all the people coming to the UK were from Eastern Europe and were supposedly also taking their jobs.
0: Yeah, the white
1: but
0: people.
1: Now it is exactly.
0: Yeah. Exactly. I understand also that Larry the Cat, I mean, you know, talking to Victoria Jones without talking about cats is, you know, it's like, you know, having a sandwich without bread. I mean, and in fact, you sent us some video, a photo montage of the presentation of a mouse.
1: Yeah. Larry the Cat is 19 years old now. He is the chief mouser of number 10. That is his job. I mean, he was originally got in 2011 from the Battersea Dog and Cats Home, which is the official homeless shelter for dogs and cats, to be a pet. But he soon showed that he was great at catching rats and mice and God knows what else. So he became a mouser, and he is a member of the cabinet. So he has protection. He can't be fired. And the day of Andy Burnham's coming in, there is Larry right in front of number 10 with a dead mouse. He just caught it, and he's sitting proud. And there's a row of photographers all taking pictures. And he's kind of like he's saying, look, I'm Larry. I've been here 15 years. I'm a member of the cabinet. I do my job. I catch mice. What are you all doing?
0: I love it. I love it. So the bottom line here is that Great Britain has a new prime minister who is, in using American terms, essentially a progressive. Is that accurate?
1: Yes, he is a progressive, definitely.
0: Yeah. And because of Brexit, I think there's a broad consensus that because of Brexit, the economy of the UK has been harmed. We now know that, in fact, a lot of Russian propaganda was promoting Brexit. And because, you know, I guess because of Brexit, please correct me if I'm wrong, the UK is more financially isolated than it was when it was part of the European Union. So it's a little more difficult for prime ministers to basically get anything done without you know, raising taxes and creating a ruckus. And I mean, how is Andy Burnham? First of all, comment on if I was wrong on any of that stuff.
1: I think it's going to be quite difficult, and particularly I was looking at a sort of a summary of what he plans to do. And first of all, to the EU, he has said that he would like the UK to rejoin the EU in his lifetime, which is very vague. But a number of ministers in the EU have sort of said, well, we're not so sure that we want you back. So that's not as easy as it sounds. Right. He has a lot of very interesting policies. He wants to strongly address what's called in the UK rough housing, which is homelessness. He wants a lot of public housing built, a lot of other things, but there isn't any money for these things. So I don't know how he's going to get done the things he wants to get done without getting more money, and it's not clear where that's going to come from.
0: Can his government run a deficit the way we do? I mean, we've got a deficit right now of $34-35 trillion. If we hadn't had tax cuts from Reagan, Bush, and Trump, we would have a deficit of only around $1 trillion, which means that we could spend a small fortune, you know, put college and giving everybody health care and all that kind of thing. If we decided to deficit spend, okay, is that prohibited in the UK or just frowned
1: on? It's not quite the same system, so you can't just go around like running up debts. It's not like that. So
0: but the Treasury issue what are called gilts, don't they? They do issue debt.
1: Yes. But I mean, we over there is just not as. It's just not as easy to just say, okay, well, let's just do this, and add to the deficit.
0: Right.
1: It's just not something, and certainly the voters would not stand for that.
0: Yeah, because here Trump is adding about $1 trillion to our deficit about every 7 months. So, I mean, it's pretty breathtaking.
1: Speaking of which, Andy Burnham spoke with Trump and issued an invitation to him to come to Manchester. Because he thinks it's wonderful. And so if it does happen, it might happen in 2027 when the G20 is thought to be taking place in Manchester.
0: Oh, interesting. Interesting. So that's just next year.
1: Yeah.
0: That's just next year. And tell me about Lord Binface or Count Binface.
1: Count Binface, yes. It's a count. Nigel Farage, the reform leader, who they are the extreme far right party, as you know, and Nigel Farage for some time actually looked like he could become prime minister. He's a member of parliament. He was gaining a lot of support, and because some of his anti-immigrant and other policies sounded very attractive to some people, he's been caught in financial schemes, taking a £5 million gift from a crypto billionaire, for example, which was exposed, and various other things that he just hasn't been able to explain. So he's been getting into a lot of trouble, and people don't like that, obviously. So he's in a situation where he's got a by-election now coming up on August the 15th, and there isn't anybody standing against him. Nobody's standing against it. No, he's got in a very safe seat, except for that gentleman there.
0: Yeah, Count Binface. Who
1: yes.
0: Literally wears, now has anybody seen his real face? Or does he always have that, what you guys call a bin, we would call a trash can on his head?
1: Yeah, he always wears a bin. He does speak, he does interviews, but he always speaks through that bin hole.
0: Huh.
1: He's not likely to win, but the interesting new polling is that quite a large percent of Britons would like him to win. The thing is that Nigel Farage has such a safe seat.
0: Yeah.
1: That Count Binface isn't going to win, but he's making a lot of noise, you would with a bin.
0: Yeah. So you think nobody opposed Farage? I mean, no serious candidate opposed Farage. This guy is kind of Pat Paulson. If you're, I guess you'd have to be a certain age to know what that reference is, but nobody seriously took on Farage just because it wouldn't have worked. Is that the deal? It's such a safe seat.
1: Basically, yeah. It's a safe seat. For now, at least, unless Binface makes inroads and, you know.
0: Yeah. Very interesting. Well, Victoria Jones, thank you so much for sharing your insights, wisdom, and life with us. The Chief Washington Analyst for the D.C. Radio Company. It's always wonderful talking with you, Victoria, and great to see Larry the Cat again, too. Thank you.
1: Indeed. Thank you very much, Tom.
0: I hope your cats are doing well, by the way.
1: Very well.
0: Okay, ours are too. So.
1: Good.
0: Thank you, Victoria. 18 minutes past the hour. I'll be back with why are ICE officers saying morale is worse than it was under Biden?
2: This is the Tom Hartman Program.
0: 16 minutes past the hour. Excuse me. We'll be right back. I'll be right back.

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9: The Commonwealth Report is journalism that works for you, not corporations, not billionaires, news for the public, not the powerful. 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Welcome back. 21 minutes past the hour. So this is weird. I mean, this story, the Washington Examiner, I lived in Washington, D.C. for 7 years. The Washington Examiner is the local right-wing rag. You know, it's the local right-wing newspaper. In fact, it's sponsored by some right-wing billionaires or something. I don't know, because they give it away for free everywhere. And two of their reporters Anna Giratelli and Christian Datok reported on yesterday, citing, quote, current ICE enforcement and removal operations officers, as well as retired senior ICE officials still dialed into daily operations, end of quote, that morale at ICE has fallen, quote, lower than it was under former President Joe Biden. Now, you know, the Department of Homeland Security is being run by a former plumber, Mark Wayne Mullen. That's basically, you know, what he's done with his life. I mean, he was the United States Senator for a little while because his state decided to send him, you know, a plumber to Congress. But he's having some problems, shall we say, with Donald Trump. Apparently, when he said ICE should stop their traffic stops, and then Trump came out and canceled that less than 24 hours later, it pissed off Trump that Mark Wayne Mullen had made a decision without asking him first. And so whether Mullen is groveling, you know, he's going to make one of these famous pilgrimages down to Mar-a-Lago to shine Trump's shoes or kiss his butt or something, you know, I don't know. We'll see. So there's that. And then, you know, basically what this article says is that these ICE officers are saying that it's just become a crap show there. It's just become a complete mess, that ICE is being badly managed, that they're taking in people who should not be on the street and throwing them out there. And I mean, we're certainly seeing that. They're killing people. They're brutalizing people. Another officer with more than a decade of experience said people are being pushed to the breaking point. I don't know where it'll go, but it's nowhere good. That's a quote from the article. This is an officer who actually supported Donald Trump. He said, many on the right will think this is an attack on Trump. I voted for Trump this time around. I believe in immigration enforcement. But man, it is so disorganized and chaotic. I've talked to many officers who said that at least former DHS Secretary Alejandro Mayorkas, now this is under Biden, at least Mayorkas showed appreciation by giving us administrative leave. The article goes on to note that officers red flagged younger officers being tossed on the street without adequate training. ICE currently has about 6,000 people on the streets, but they have 10,000 people in training right now. So within the next couple of months, and Trump is trying to get them out there before the election, he wants to double the size of ICE before the election. Now, what does the election have to do with this? You'll have to ask Donald Trump. One immigration officer in Texas claimed that the office officials work out of doesn't even have a bathroom, so they have to walk through past demonstrators to go pee. The DHS responded to the claims in a statement saying, and this is a quote, this is how the DHS responded to an article in a conservative newspaper. I shouldn't say the, because now the Washington Post is a conservative newspaper now that it's owned by billionaire oligarch Jeff Bezos. But the most conservative newspaper in Washington, D.C., this is how they responded, quote, the worst thing for morale is sanctuary politicians' constant smears against ICE, including likening them to the Gestapo, slave patrols, and secret police. This type of rhetoric is contributing to our officers facing coordinated campaigns of violence against them, including a more than 1,300% increase in assaults against them, 3,300% increase in vehicle attacks, and an 8,000% increase in death threats. President Trump and Secretary Mullen will always stand with our ICE law enforcement officers. Yeah, as long as you keep killing people, right? Keep terrorizing people. Keep wearing those masks. Wow. It's interesting that in places like Russia, when Putin fields the secret police, or the old Shah with Savak, you know, the secret police in Iran, that they managed to get away with it. And here, and I see this as a good sign for the future of the possibility that we may return, that we may abandon oligarchy and return to democracy, that Trump's efforts to create a secret police force that has impunity, that can kill American citizens with literally no accountability, without Americans even knowing who killed them, the names. that system is internally in turmoil. That seems to me like a good thing, like a good sign for our democracy. But what say you? I'll pick up your calls after the break. It's 27 minutes past the hour.
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6: From the Weatherology Weather Center, I'm meteorologist Jennifer Wojcicki. Blend of clouds and sunshine develops here this afternoon. We'll see high around 80. Winds out of the southeast around 5 to 10 miles per hour. And then for tonight, mostly cloudy, a low near 62. By Friday, mostly sunny, high around 82 degrees. Saturday, partly sunny skies, a high around 84. Sunday, we'll see some sunshine, high of 91 degrees. That's your latest Chicago weather update. Currently, it's 75.
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11: 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He represents the celebrity property that we value. He represents the economics of the equation. 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He represents the whiteness, the maleness. And I just think we have to take an inventory of that and what our standards and values really are as a society.
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0: 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Welcome back. 35 minutes past the hour. Picking up your calls here, John in Minneapolis. Hey, John, what's up?
1: Yeah, I just wanted to talk about the Patriot Act and how that enabled this whole issue of, you know, basically going after people exercising free speech, journalists mostly. And actually, I think your show might have been mentioned. But, you know, the first time that they actually went after people, what they did was, I know it happened here, there were a group of people who had, you know, gone to Colombia as private citizens and were there at a meeting of the FARC and Colombian officials. It was, you know, basically an educational thing that was going on. And when they came back under the Patriot Act, they were accused of giving material support to terrorists, right, according to, you know, Bush. And they came to their house, and this is the kind of thing they do. I mean, it was, you know, I think it was thrown out, actually. But they went in and they rummaged through their entire house, took all their belongings, threw them out in the, you know, in a big pile, took their, you know, computers and cell phones, et cetera. So even if in the end they don't get anywhere, just the fear that they create. And right now, I guess they're going after Breakthrough News. I listen to them, you know, in the mornings on Free Speech TV. I listen to Amy Goodman religiously and give to her show. And they, you know, they're threatening to go after these people. And as far as I'm concerned, I don't care if a person says, oh, I'm a Marxist, as long as they respect the rule of law, the democracy, and the Constitution, they have a right to be whatever they want to be. Right. That's democracy.
0: Right. They could claim to be a Martian.
1: Anyway, that's all I wanted
0: angel.
1: To say.
0: Yeah, I agree,
1: well,
0: John.
1: Well, whatever, yeah.
0: During the first Trump administration, they tried prosecuting people who went to Cuba, saying that if you went to Cuba and you spent even $1, that you were providing material support to terrorists. Obama did away with that for 4 years, and or for eight years, rather.
1: Yep.
0: During which time Louise and I spent, you know, visited Cuba for a week on one of these educational tours. Although we did not, you know, we were told not to spend our own money, which was interesting. It looks to me like part of this is Marco Rubio wanting to be president and thinking that taking out Cuba is going to be the thing that's going to make him the guy, you know, the first Cuban American president. And or on the other hand, you know, just a convenient way to take down anybody on the left, because, you know, people have
1: been going
0: to Cuba for a long, long time. And we'll see how it plays out. Yep. I it doesn't seem like a good thing, though. I'm with you. John, thank you. Well said. Mm-hmm. Chuck in Mountain Home, Arkansas. Hey, Chuck, what's on your mind today?
2: Hey, Tom, are you a professor? Maybe you are, maybe you're not. But I learn a lot on your show.
0: Well, thank you.
2: I get $1,000 a month retirement, 68 years old,
0: mm-hmm.
2: And I actually learned a good trade. I was a body man. Still don't make, didn't make enough money to really get anywhere.
0: Mm-hmm.
2: Well, I went to the store yesterday, and part of my retirement is I get food stamps, $87 a month.
0: Mm-hmm.
2: Well, I asked the lady at the store. I'd known it for 30 years. I go, can I buy ice cream? Because something come over my lady friend's phone saying something.
0: Mm-hmm.
2: And I went to buy the ice cream, and it wouldn't accept it. They couldn't take it off. So she actually bought the ice cream for me. I don't buy sweets normally.
0: Yeah.
2: But I guess they took every kind of sweets off of there without letting anyone know. Sarah Huckabee Sanders is the governor here. And the thing of it is why didn't they write anyone a letter telling us what we can and cannot buy? I don't mind that. You know, it's not that big of a deal to me. But it is to some people. But also, I have one of those government phones.
0: Mm-hmm.
2: Well, my sister sent me this phone because she couldn't get a hold of me no more on the other phone. They shut that phone off.
0: Yeah, they called them Obama phones. Although the program was started Obama under George Herbert Walker Bush.
2: Yeah, well, it don't work. Okay, that just doesn't work.
0: Yeah.
2: And I would like your listeners to look up a book. And I read this, my wife read it to me. I'm not a real good reader. I'm an information reader. I read sequences, the entrances, things like that, but nothing else. But she read it. It's called The Cooper Report. So I knew all this was going to happen before it happened. So I just

0: And it's not your fault. I mean, it's a system. I mean, you got a minimum wage there in Arkansas, $7.25 an hour. That's nuts. Nobody can live on that. And then they punish people for being on food stamps. So they punish people or insult them, you know, oh, well, we're not going to let you buy ice cream. You know, it's just a bad boy. You know, we're going to slap you around. You know, and then they rationalize by saying, well, we're trying to make people healthy because we care about them. No, you don't care about them. So, yeah, I get it, Chuck. I get it. Thanks for the call, and thanks for raising the issues and telling us about that book. I appreciate it. And say hi to your wife for
1: us.
0: Okay,
1: well, you'll find out if you read that book.
0: Okay, you got it.
1: What's going on?
0: You got it. Thank you, Chuck.
1: Okay, thank you very much.
0: Sure enough.
1: I watch your show religiously.
0: Well, thank you. Thank you very much, Chuck. Donna in Shelton, Washington. Hey, Donna, what's on your mind today?
2: Yeah, you just had a caller recently about his anti-fascist thing that he was going to put on his T-shirt.
0: Mm-hmm.
2: I have a yard sign that I made that says, and I'm not sure how to say it, Antifa equals anti-fascism.
0: Right.
2: Yes, I am. So were FDR, Truman, Churchill, Patton, Eisenhower, JFK, Anne Frank, Rosie the Riveter, my family, and yours.
0: That's brilliant.
2: I know it's kind of long, but it's a yard sign, mm-hmm. and it slows my traffic down.
0: Wow, that's brilliant. Do you live on a busy street?
2: Not really. Yeah. I live out in the woods. So it's not very busy, but... Yeah.
0: Gotten any feedback on it?
2: Not yet.
0: Uh-huh. Yeah. Well, that's just marvelous.
2: I have another sign that I made for the 4th of July,
0: mm-hmm.
2: and it says, 248 and a half years of democracy, 1.5 for Trump, GOP, and the Supreme Court to go fascist.
0: Wow. Wow. You're kicking ass there, Donna. You're doing good. I'm impressed. Donna, thank you for sharing the stories with us. I appreciate it. Chaz in Lakewood, Washington. Hey, Chaz, what's up?
3: Spasiba, comrade, is another glorious day in Trumpistan, is it not?
0: Strasvizhia, Tavarish.
3: We. I'd like to think we're friends, right, Tom?
0: I think so.
3: Can you watch the kids for a couple hours?
0: it would be quite a trek, you know.
3: I appreciate you indulging me, man. I just wanted to lighten the mood. I just wanted to say it seems appropriate that Trump's contribution to history can be summed up in the term explosive diarrhea so that Reagan's trickle down could live on.
0: Indeed. And it's explosive Trumparia.
3: Yeah, I agree. Right on the money. Oh, and also I heard they're all drinking MAGA Blast.
0: What's that?
3: Like Baja Blast. You probably don't drink Mountain Dew.
0: No, I don't know what Baja Blast
3: finally,
0: is.
3: Yeah. I want to say that we have our own Larry the Cat, you know.
0: Oh, really?
3: Yeah. Now, you know who Mark Maron is in his podcast, right?
0: Oh, yeah. I used to, you know, Mark and I were on Air America together. I used to know Mark pretty well. Why?
3: So you know that he had a feral cat that he grew attached to over the years.
0: Yeah.
3: And then one day it just disappeared. And now he always signs off his podcast, the last I heard, with Boomer Lives. And I'm wondering, just one show, you could say Wolfie Lives.
0: Hmm. Hmm. Yeah. Well, sadly, Wolfie doesn't.
3: That's it, Tom.
0: But I get it. Okay, Chaz, thank
3: you. I miss him.
0: We lost both Wolfie and Fang, you know, in the last 6 months. It was kind of a sad period. But, you know, life goes. I mean, they were both old cats. So, and Louise got a new kitten.
3: I remember them fondly.
0: So on, you know, the great circle of life continues. Chaz, thanks for the call.
3: And I'd rather have them, you know, as part of our history than never had to have them at all.
0: Well, thank you. Thank you, Chaz. Good talking to you.
3: Thank you.
0: Yeah, I appreciate it look forward to future conversations. It's 45 minutes past the hour. We'll take a quick break here and I'll pick up your calls on the other side of it. It's the Tom Hartman Program, the place where despair is not an option. We really can't, you know, allow ourselves to slip into despair or despondency. We've got to instead look forward to a positive future that we can build. We really can if we work at it. We'll be right back.
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0: It's the place where smart people get their news. 46 minutes past the hour. I'll be right back.

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2: 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But with Russia, it's wild it got swept under the rug like it did. 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Now look at us. I urge you, go back and read the Mueller report. Read the Republican-led Senate intelligence report, which was just as or more damning of the Trump-Russia connections. Miles Taylor, our friend, says the president of the United States is a clear and present danger to the United States. How many times have I said that?
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0: Hey, thanks so much for sharing our program and for reaching out to our stations and sponsors and letting them know that you're listening. It really means a lot to us. Welcome back. 10 minutes before the hour, picking up your calls here, George in Cripple Creek, Virginia. Hey, George, what's on your mind today?
12: Hey, Tom, how you doing? The Iranian Revolutionary Guard Corps just threatened to hit any UK base that supports U.S. attacks on Iran, and they specifically mentioned a base in England from which B-1 bombers took off to bomb Iran during the latest rounds of attack. Now, that would be a significant increase in the war.
0: Whoa, that's like Ukraine reaching out to Siberia. I mean, that, are they talking about...
12: Earlier in the war, they attacked a couple of RAF bases in Cyprus and launched a ballistic missile against, the Diego Garcia UK-US base in the Indian Ocean. So They've got ballistic missiles with the ranged hit England. I'm afraid if Russia supplied them with targeting and guidance information, they might be able to do it.
0: Wow. What are you, I know that you read the Russian newspapers because you read and speak Russian from your intelligence background. What are the Russians saying about what's all going on here in the Middle East? And are they in any way even implying that they're continuing to support Iran or supplying them with intelligence or weaponry?
12: Oh, definitely, yeah. They're not making any bones about it.
0: Mm.
12: You know, because they're saying that they supplied them with targeting information and enable Iran to hit U.S. air bases and take out those
0: fighters. Russian media is actually saying that?
12: I think, if I remember correctly, yeah.
0: Yeah, wow.
12: I might have been mistaken about that. I have to check. Yeah, I've been recovering from surgery, so it's been kind of hard for me to keep up with things.
0: Oh, I'm sorry. I hope you're going to be well, George.
12: Oh, yeah. It just takes a long time of my age to recover from that.
0: Yeah, I get it. I've had a few surgeries myself. It's no fun at all. And you do make it through.
12: Yeah, I'll have more next week when I do some more to keep up the good work. Yeah, check on that. I may be mistaken what they're saying, but I know from other reports Russia's definitely providing with targeting and data info.
0: Yeah, it's just incredible to me that Russia is helping Iran kill American soldiers, and nobody is flipped out about the fact that Donald Trump is having hour-and-a-half-long conversations with Vladimir Putin every 2 weeks and has since he came into office, that our Secretary of State met in secret with the Foreign Minister of Russia, Sergei Lavrov, and that our FBI director is going to go over to Moscow on a trip to be escorted by the FSB, the reincarnated KGB. It just blows my mind. I mean, where's Joe McCarthy when you need him? I mean, it just blows my mind, George.
12: Yeah, it would be as bad as FDR talking to Hitler after Hitler killed U.S. soldiers in Normandy.
0: Yeah. That's a reasonable analogy. It really is.
12: Graceful.
0: Yeah, it is. It is disgraceful. George, thank you very much for the call, and I wish you the very best in your recovery from the surgery and your next one next week. Keep the faith, my brother.
12: Okay. Thanks a lot, Tom. Good work.
0: Thank you, George. Michael in Seattle. Hey, Michael, what's on your mind today?
5: Michael, hey, this is Michael. Yes, just wanted to talk about the non-proliferation agreement that the U.S. signed with Saudi Arabia.
0: Was it a non-proliferation agreement? I thought it was a you may proliferate agreement.
5: Well, they're bringing together two big powers in the world, big economic powers, and they
0: mean Saudi Arabia
5: power.
0: And the United States.
5: Yeah,
0: uh-huh.
5: They need more power, probably for AI and the like, and we're agreeing to help them develop nuclear power.
0: But it's going to take them, it takes a decade to build a nuclear power plant, or at least 4 or 5 years, number one. Number two, they've got an unlimited resource in the sun there. I mean, they could lay out solar panels, and in less than a year, they could generate more electricity than, China, in the last 2 years, China has put out enough solar panels to generate more power than 60 nuclear power plants.
5: That may be the case, but they have also developed lots of other power.
0: No, they want the nuclear power plants because nuclear power plants can be used to enrich uranium. And that enriched uranium can be used to make bombs. That's why they want a nuclear power plant. Let's be real about this. It's not about electricity.
5: But,
0: you and I both know that.
5: But in this AI world,
0: it's got nothing to do with AI, Michael. This has to do with Saudi Arabia wanting to have the same thing that Russia has, or that Israel has. Israel has multiple nuclear weapons. Saudi Arabia wants to have them. They want to be an equal in the region. And Trump is going to give them whatever they want because they've given him and his family several billion dollars.
5: That may be the case. However,
0: it is the case.
5: AI needs all sorts, every single sort of power.
0: No, it just needs electricity.
5: Even the statement, it says,
0: Michael, I got to run. I'm sorry. I'm out of time. And thank you, Michael, though, for the call. And thank you for being with us today. We'll be back tomorrow, same time, same place. Anything goes Friday, in fact, tomorrow. In the meantime, don't forget, democracy is not a spectator sport. It requires all of us, and that includes you. So get out there, get active, tag, you're it. Have a great afternoon. Be good to yourself and the folks around you. Stay safe, and I will catch up with you tomorrow.

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5: AP News, I'm Ed Donahue. The war with Iran shows no signs of ending. Oil and gas prices have moved higher. Another effort by Congress has failed to try to force President Trump to end the war with Iran. In San Francisco, barber Jack Chang is finding it hard to make ends meet.
6: Prices are extremely high right now. Gas is really expensive. It gets more expensive every year. Groceries are especially expensive.
5: President Trump appears to have added a condition to the newly signed agreement with Saudi Arabia for a civilian nuclear program, saying the deal would require the kingdom to normalize its relations with Israel through the Abraham Accords. But Saudi Arabia wants the establishment of a clear path for Palestinian statehood, and Israel rejects that. Secretary of State Marco Rubio says some fresh thinking will be needed as the U.S. keeps trying to end the Ukraine-Russia war. Here's the AP's Sagar Magani.
7: Rubio says American-mediated talks so far have been unsuccessful, or at least unfruitful. And while the U.S. is not giving up,
8: when peace comes, it'll be because of some new idea and some new concepts, and we're prepared to offer some of those.
7: The trick is making them acceptable to both sides. Rubio was in Manila for an annual diplomatic gathering where he met with his Russian counterpart, who says Moscow's ready for a political and diplomatic end to the war. Ukraine's leader says his priority is on getting back to negotiations. Sagar Magani at the White House.
5: Tropical storm Bertha has made a second landfall near the Texas-Louisiana state line, ending its slow coastal crawl. Vance Belter, the man who killed Minnesota lawmaker Melissa Hortman and her husband in their home last year, was sentenced to life in prison. He avoided the death penalty with a guilty plea. Stocks are sharply lower in late-day trading. This is AP News. The AP's Lisa Dwyer reports on a growing political movement in India.
9: Despite being tear-gassed, roadblocks, and overnight clashes with police, thousands of participants in the cockroach protests in India are finding ways to persevere. People from all over India have been ordering food through delivery apps for protesters.
10: Some might not be able to come here, but they're sending their love.
9: India's Cockroach Party began after the Chief Justice of India's Supreme Court referred to young unemployed people as cockroaches. Then came the exam question leak scandal, leading protesters to call for the resignation of India's education minister. India's prime minister has now called for fast-tracking the exam leak cases. Members of the cockroach protests say that does not go far enough and are calling for accountability and reform. I'm Lisa Dwyer.
5: I'm Ed Donahue, AP News.
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11: From the Weatherology Weather Center, I'm meteorologist Jennifer Wojcicki. Blend of clouds and sunshine develops here this afternoon. We'll see high around 80. Winds out of the southeast around 5 to 10 miles per hour. And then for tonight, mostly cloudy, a low near 62. By Friday, mostly sunny, high around 82 degrees. Saturday, partly sunny skies, a high around 84. Sunday, we'll see some sunshine, high of 91 degrees. That's your latest Chicago weather update. Currently, it's 77.
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25: Hey, happy Thursday. It is July 23rd. Happy Thursday. That's aspirational. I always want to inspire with this radio show. So if you're not having a happy Thursday, you better start right now. Before we talk about, you know, all the other news of the day, I want to talk a little bit about Canada. You know, Mark Carney and Donald Trump have agreed to move up to hasten to quicken trade talks so that hopefully the 50% tariff Donald Trump is threatening to put in place by August 18th will not come about. However, whether or not that effort comes to any kind of decent success, the damage has been done. As leader of the country, Mark Carney, you know, is trying to be a peacemaker. He's trying to look at the big picture. But the premiers of the various provinces in Canada, they're done. They are just done. You may have seen a lot of videos of Ontario Premier Doug Ford came out swinging. First of all, he said the Ontario is going to cancel its Starlink contract, you know, where they were going to be spending a lot of money with Elon because they don't want to support anybody who's supporting this president. Starlink is a bunch of satellites that promote internet and Wi-Fi. It was going to help their rural areas get Wi-Fi. They've decided that there are other ways to do that without a Starlink contract. They have also announced that U.S. businesses are no longer allowed to get any contracts from the government, of the provincial government of Ontario. No more government contracts. By the way, Ontario alone, their procurement spending is estimated to be $30 billion. And Doug Ford says, you know what? No more. We're not doing any business with any American company for any of that. Now, there is a little bit of an exception. If you have 200 or 50 more Canadians working for you if you are doing some of your work in Canada, hiring Canadians, employing Canadians, you might be excerpted from this ban on government contracts. And it goes on and on and on. There are also bans on a lot of consumer products. Yep. And it isn't just Ontario. Yeah, Doug Ford, man, oh, man, Doug Ford has had it. He has had it. But he's not the only one. In British Columbia, the premier there is a guy by the name of David Eby. It's E-B-Y. I think it's Eby. It might be Eby, but I think it's Eby. The premier of British Columbia also coming out today and talking about how, you know what, they're rethinking their whole business relationship with the United States as well. But he went a little farther than that. This is where we are in the world now, kids. He expressed pity for us. Yeah. Pity for us. He feels really sorry for us that we are in the position we are in because we have elected a lunatic, a crazy man, a demented senior citizen. I do have a little bit of sound from the premier of the British Columbia province, who, like David Ford from Ontario, has decided that whatever Mark Carney does or says for all of Canada, British Columbia is done. British Columbia is done with us. The province of Ontario is done with us. I thought this was pretty on point. Listen to David Eby.
0: There is not a chance in hell that U.S. alcohol is going back on the shelf in British Columbia. And I'm proud of that. And I know the British Columbians support that. And the idea of the president that he can bully us into whatever he wishes is incorrect. We're strong. We are, despite our many debates, united as a country. And we will continue to stand strong. And we will build relationships with those countries at the national level, at the provincial level, that want to have a relationship with us. I'll say it again. I feel sorry for Americans. If you can't be friends with Canada, then you almost certainly do not have a friend anywhere in the world. And that is a very lonely place to be.
25: You know, I've expected anger, which we got from David Ford. And there was a little bit of rancor from David Eby from British Columbia. But mostly pity. Pity for us. In less than 2 years of the Trump presidency, we have not only gutted our country, gutted our government, gutted any kind of moral code that anybody was ever expected to live by, we have quite willingly sacrificed our position as a superpower. Yes, you know, okay, we're still a superpower if you count up how many military folks we have and how many munitions we have and how much money we have in our economy. But are you really a superpower if no one believes you and no one trusts you? Are you really a superpower if even your allies are trying to work around you? Or perhaps, are you even a superpower if you don't have any allies anymore? These are questions we all need to be thinking about. And regardless of who we elect next time around, we got a lot of work to do. You know, later today, I'm going to be speaking with Brian Tyler Cohen. Brian has written a new book about what are we going to do in a post-Trump world? First of all, I know we have to get there. You know, that's going to be the first hurdle. We have to get there. But after we get there, what do we do? Okay. So whether or not Mark Carney is willing to sit down and talk with us, I have a feeling Ontario and British Columbia are the tip of the iceberg as far as provinces, having a little tough time with that, provinces are going to just say, you know what? You're too much trouble. You know what? This is just not working for us anymore. And they are absolutely right. Who are we? I mean, let's, God help us, let's go back to the war against Iran that we started that has now escalated to, it is Bab al-Mandab has closed, Strait of Hormuz has closed. I read there's an energy expert that writes sometimes for Forbes magazine, and he posted today that this is a perfect storm. If you look at the energy crisis created by this war at its worst point before this, he said where we are now is three times as bad as that. That we are creating a global energy crisis. Wall Street Journal reporting today, oil prices, $100 a barrel. And who knows where it'll stop. Well, I guess sooner or later we'll know where it's going to stop, right? Whether we want to or not, we are going to learn where it stops. Tim Kaine, the Virginia Democrat, was on MS Now with Jacob Sabroff last night. This was after Trump's visit to Dover Air Force Base for the dignified transfer of the most recent deaths from the Middle East, dead bodies being brought back. After a drone exploded in Iraq, and after Iran targeted the residential area of one of our bases in Jordan. You know what? He can go to as many of these as he chooses. But do you really think for a moment that he really cares? Do you really think for a moment, honestly, that he cares about any of the dead? Do you think he thought about the potential for dead Americans when Bibi Netanyahu was selling him on the idea of this is going to be great, this is going to be great? I saw an interview with Maggie Haberman. You know, she and Jonathan Swan have done this book, Regime Change, which, by the way, right now has sold like 500,000 copies. It is probably going to be the best-selling nonfiction book of 2026. Apparently, Benjamin Netanyahu was allowed into the Situation Room with some of Trump's leaders, where Netanyahu pitched this whole regime change is just so close in Iran. Ooh, you know, just one round of missiles, and the country's going to crumble, and a new generation is going to take over. And apparently after Mr. Netanyahu left, you know, we've heard before that J.D. Vance was argued that we should not bomb Iran. Apparently Marco Rubio told Donald Trump that everything that Bibi Netanyahu had just told him was untrue, was crap. Was farcical, is one of the words. So there were people in the Situation Room who saw this mess coming. Trump didn't want to listen to them. Bibi Netanyahu pushed his buttons, you know, told him this would be easy. And he just had that incredible, easy military effort in Venezuela where with nary a shot fired or hardly any shots fired, we took Maduro into custody. How much harder could it be to bomb Iran? You know, and we've already seen there have been thousands of people in the streets. Surely, if we can take out the leadership, which, you know, Netanyahu says we can basically do it with one military strike, they will take to the streets. They will overthrow the government. They will become a democracy. And I will get that long-awaited Nobel Prize. And the idea that they'll close the Strait of Hormuz, I don't think that'll happen because, you know, they'll be too afraid of us because, you know, we're big and bad. They'll be too afraid of us to do that. So he got seemingly good advice in the Situation Room, but he chose to ignore it. He liked what Netanyahu was selling. And here we are. We are in a military conflict. And as Tim Kaine said on MS Now last night, we don't know why we are there. We do not know the why of this war. Listen to Senator Tim Kaine.
1: What the parents of these soldiers or the spouses or the kids or the brothers and sisters want to know is why. Why was this necessary? And the president has never been able to answer that question. If you're going to send our best and brightest into a war, you better be able to answer the question why. And he's never been able to do that. No plan, no rationale, no allied support, no consultation with Congress. Hence, deeply unpopular with the American public, and 5 months into a war that he thought would probably last as long as his own attention span, he still can't look these parents in the face and answer the question why.
25: He's not the only one. When Hegseth appeared before a Senate committee, he was repeatedly asked, what is the goal? When will we know this war is done? What is the objective? And he couldn't answer that question. He could not answer that question. Because they don't know. It wasn't, you know, bobbing and weaving. He doesn't know. Donald Trump doesn't know. It was supposed to be a lightning strike and we were supposed to win. And, you know, and everything was going to be great. It wasn't supposed to turn into this. It wasn't supposed to turn into this mess. You know, University of Chicago professor Robert Pape, who's been writing a lot, I think he has at least two, maybe three Substacks now, about this whole situation. And he kept talking about something called the escalation trap. Thought for a minute we were going to short circuit that. When there was that memorandum of understanding, the ceasefire that Trump insisted was still in place, even though Iran was still attacking other countries in the Middle East. No, still ceasefire, still going on. And then it got to the point where I couldn't ignore it anymore. And Trump still says Iran is dying for a deal, dying to talk to us. Okay, well, where are they meeting? Where's the meeting? Is it in Switzerland? Is it in Oman? Where, if they're dying to talk to us, where are those talks scheduled? When are those talks scheduled? Who's going to be at those talks? Okay. So maybe is it possible they're not dying to go back to the table? How can anybody believe us? How can anybody believe us? We lie all the time. I want to share something with you that isn't necessarily anything to do with news that's breaking today or this week. But, you know, by the way, the text line and the phone line are open, 773-763-9278, 773-763-9278. And I occasionally, but pretty steadily, get these texts from people who say, well, you know, why aren't we invoking the 25th Amendment? This is a guy who should be removed from office. I don't know if you saw pictures of him from that rally he did in Georgia. Oh, my God, does he look awful. Oh, my God. His eyes were slits. He was rambling from one thought to another. Anyway, the 25th Amendment. It's not going to happen. Don't put your eggs in that basket. It's not going to happen. And I've said to, you know, that the cabinet has to be involved and that these lackeys are never going to do it. But apparently there's a second path to the 25th Amendment. It's also not going to happen. It's not going to come to fruition. But Heather Cox Richardson is a historian who has, I think she has the number one Substack in all of the country. She's just incredible. She does a thing called something like Letters from an American, and she posts nearly every day. She did an explainer on why the 25th Amendment is not going to save us. And I thought it was very interesting and educational, so I want to share that with you now. This is Heather Cox Richardson.
2: First of all, it would take the vice president, whom Trump chose and who wants to keep Trump's voters, and a majority of the cabinet, all of whom are Trump loyalists, to say that Trump's not okay. And then Trump would say, oh, yes, I am. And then they would say, oh, no, you're not. And then it would go to Congress, and Congress has to decide that he, in fact, is not okay. And Congress is controlled by Republicans. This is why nobody is invoking the 25th. It comes down to the Republicans to do this under this current administration. And hell is going to freeze over before they do that. Part of the 25th says it has to be either the majority of the principal officers of the executive departments and the vice president, or of such other body as Congress may by law provide. And House Representative from Maryland, Jamie Raskin, has called for the House to put together that body to make that recommendation. And he is doing so pretty much, I think, to put a pin in, we want to say, we want a record of this. We want to be on record saying this guy's not okay. But all that to say, you know, your frantic calls for calling the 25th, I get it. Believe me, I get it. But there's just no reason to think that this group of people is going to do that. They're all loyalists.
25: So there is another path to the 25th Amendment. We don't have the votes to make it happen, but Jamie Raskin has called for an outside body to take this action. It's not going to go anywhere. We don't have the votes, but we are on, Democrats are on record. So if anybody says, well, you know, the cabinet didn't do anything, but neither did the Dems. No, actually, the Dems did what they could, but there weren't the votes. That other path doesn't exist right now. One other little news item before we move along, by the way, 773-763-9278. I told you the phone lines and the text lines were open, but I don't know if I gave you the phone number. 773-763-9278. Remember yesterday how it was announced that we signed this 30-year deal with Saudi Arabia saying, okay, you can enrich uranium. Yeah, the whole thing we went to war with Iran to try to stop. You can do it because we like you. Well, now today, the word from the White House is no, that's not actually what it said. It wasn't that they can enrich uranium. It's just that, you know, they can maybe, you know, thinking about using it for civilian use. And oh, by the way, there's another line in that agreement, which apparently I think Donald Trump just thought of. This agreement only goes into effect with Saudi Arabia if Saudi Arabia agrees to sign the Abraham Accords. If Saudi Arabia agrees to publicly take a stand that Israel has a right to exist, etc., and so forth. And as you might imagine, Saudi Arabia is kind of going, what, huh? Nope. No. What made you think that this was going to happen? Oh, so very no. So the big announcement that looked like, you know, we were going to, I don't know, strike a deal with somebody about something. No. When this deal was first announced, this wasn't a part of it. And then Trump kind of publicly added it later. A nuclear deal with Saudi Arabia is dependent upon them normalizing relations with Israel. Something that they have said is a no-go. So basically, Donald Trump, I don't know, did he offer them this deal and then a bunch of his people said it's a bad deal, get out of it? I don't know. We are going to take a break. We're going to get back with your texts and calls. We're going to talk about the news of the day, the news of the week right after this.
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8: From the Weatherology Weather Center, I'm meteorologist Jennifer Vujicic. Blend of clouds and sunshine develops here this afternoon. We'll see high around 80. Winds out of the southeast around 5 to 10 miles per hour. And then for tonight, mostly cloudy, a low near 62. By Friday, mostly sunny, high around 82 degrees. Saturday, partly sunny skies, a high around 84. Sunday, we'll see some sunshine, high of 91 degrees. That's your latest Chicago weather update. Currently, it's 75.
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25: We are taking your calls and reading your texts. One of the texts that came in is interesting. Remember how Jack Smith was pursuing Donald Trump? One of the many avenues was the fact that he took all those classified documents and they were just stuffed in Mar-a-Lago, including in the bathroom and in the shower. Somebody texted in, how many of those stolen top secret documents are in the hands of the Saudis? It has leaked. It has been reported today that Jack Smith, in his investigation into Trump, found that there was at least one document that was so classified that only six people had clearance to see it. Six people in the entire government had clearance to see this classified document that Donald Trump took with him when he left the White House. And apparently Jack Smith, one of the things he was going to argue, one of the conclusions he came to, was this wasn't just somebody who was taking a souvenir or taking trophies. The belief was Jack Smith felt he had evidence to show that Donald Trump planned to use the information in those documents for his financial gain, either to somehow boost his companies or maybe just to sell. Hey, you know what? You want to see what the CIA thinks of you? I got a document for that. What's the going rate? So, yeah, Jack Smith believed that it wasn't just an innocent mistake. It wasn't an oversight. It wasn't just sloppy movers, that there was a real idea on Donald Trump's part that he could sell this stuff. Yep. And at least one of the documents that he took was so classified that in the entire United States, there were only six people who had the clearance to see it. He took it with him when he left. Let's go to the phone lines. Our good friend Steve's on the line from the Gold Coast. Hey, Steve, how are you?
5: Fine, thank you. And I think I'd never lived to see the day when, you know, you'd have this kind of acrimony between the United States and Canada. For decades, generations, you know, we referred to them as the 51st state in terms of trade, in terms of national defense. It was, you know, the closest of siblings. Mm-hmm. And, you know, they relied on us. We relied on them. Geographically, they're about the same size as the United States, but they have a population smaller than California.
25: Yep.
5: Which means that they have a huge amount of natural resources that they can't possibly consume themselves. So you know what? We love to buy from them. And they buy what we produce. Entire economies on our northern border, their southern border, rely on this. And now all of a sudden, we're just going to throw a monkey wrench into it. And something that no other president has deemed to do. You know, in all of these generations, what, this was a problem that nobody noticed until Donald Trump came along?
25: Yeah.
5: I mean, it's just ridiculous. Mm-hmm. But, you know, I mean, this is just typical Trump. I don't know whether he thinks in his sort of, you know, convoluted thinking that if I can, you know, distract people with another sort of Greenland or Canada issue, anything else to, you know, get them to stop thinking about rising oil and gas prices and the ongoing conflict that apparently ends every other week and then starts up again with Iran. A conflict that, in case nobody, you know, bothered to sit him down and talk to him in terms of, you know, a political science class about this region, this is not a two-party conflict. This involves exponentially more parties and non-governmental actors and so forth. I mean, the Houthis don't represent some government. They're an international terror organization. Mm-hmm. So if they're not at the table with you and you come up with an agreement, well, all of a sudden, we didn't sign on to anything. And in fact, you have demonstrated to us that this is a great opportunity to exercise power in terms of the Strait of Hormuz, something that nobody thought of before you came along with this nonsense war.
25: Exactly.
5: So now everybody
25: made things
5: RPG,
25: so much worse.
5: Yeah. Everybody with a rocket propelled grenade can now hold up, you know, this vital energy pipeline, because nobody is going to send their ships through unless they're absolutely certain that they're going to be safe. It's not just about the cargo. It's about those huge ships and what they're worth. And all of that has to be underwritten. And nobody is going to offer to do that in a war zone. So, you know, like I said, he just gets more and more bizarre. It's just as if he wants to give voters a reason to vote for the other side come November, because there was some hope for Republicans.
25: It almost seem like that, doesn't it? That he's actively working against anything that would advance the Republican Party.
5: Yeah, almost as if it's like, you know what? I'm going to show the Republicans that they can't win unless I'm on the ballot.
25: Yeah.
5: And so then after November's election results, if we get wiped out, I'm going to claim that we didn't win because I wasn't on the ballot, because people only turn out to vote for me. Yeah, but I mean, okay, just beyond bizarre, there was some hope that if by Labor Day you started to see oil prices coming down and gas prices coming down, you might be able to salvage this, that, you know, we're seeing the end of the beginning, that sort of thing. But no, I mean, you know, again, he announces a new peace deal every few weeks. He announces that the other side can't wait to come to the table, mm-hmm. except apparently they're never at the table.
2: Yeah.
5: He announces terms, and then they turn around and say, oh, what are you talking about? We never agreed to any of this.
2: Yep.
5: And assuming that you could even have those terms between two parties, there are a bunch of other parties in Lebanon, in Saudi Arabia, all over the Middle East, in Israel, that aren't signatories to this. You have not resolved this because there are a lot of players here. And there's a lot of people who, quite frankly, think that Israel has no desire to see this conflict end until Iran is eradicated from the map in terms of being a threat. Well, that might be their interest, but that's not our interest.
25: Yep. I agree with you 100%. And I think it's, I think that Bibi Netanyahu, I think there are certainly a faction in Israel that would love to just see Iran turned into rubble. You know, they feel that Iran has been the instigator against them and supported people who are against them just too many times. They would love to see it destroyed. But as you know, Steve, I know you know, Mr. Netanyahu is also facing a whole bunch of criminal charges that can't be brought because they're in a wartime setting. So if he brings yeah. their war to an end, he's going to jail.
5: Yeah, he's in many ways the mirror, you know, the mirror image of Donald Trump, except in Israel. So both of them, you know, can use conflicts and this sort of thing, you know, to detract from scandals that are plaguing their, you know, administrations and so forth. So, you know, yeah, once the war is over, you know, for Bibi, Bibi's a free game. Mm-hmm. You know? So, yeah, he has no interest in ending this anytime soon.
25: And he's not interested in ending it. And Donald Trump doesn't know how to end it.
5: No, so this is a quagmire. He got into it. And, you know, there are instances in which Americans got into these sorts of things. And perhaps there was, you know, a lot of vague information and conflicting information from some really good minds. But this wasn't one of them. Nobody
25: right.
5: thought this was a
25: yep.
5: good idea. And yet we still got involved. And I honestly think he thought that, oh, well, you know what? The whole Venezuela thing, we were able to resolve that in
25: yeah.
5: hours. We could do that in Iran.
25: Yep.
5: A regime change in 48 hours, and we could be sitting there in the palace eating, you know, dinner and telling the Iranians what to do. No,
25: yep.
5: it didn't work out that way.
25: Thank you, Steve. Thank you so much for the call.
5: Thank you.
25: Let us go to Kankakee, where Carl is on the line. Hey, Carl, thanks for the call today.
7: Hey, good to be talking with you, Joan, as always. I'm a happy camper because I got my Donald J. Trump American Men of Freedom Home Testosterone Test Kit. I'm topped off. I'm feeling I'm ready for
25: you know,
7: action.
25: You might be saying that as a joke, but can't you just see RFK Jr.? Saying, oh, you know, Hegseth's really got something here. Let's have one of these big pharma companies create an at-home testosterone kit. I can see it happening, Carl.
7: And it's going to have Donald J. Trump's name on it, and he'll make money on each one.
25: Oh, God.
7: Yeah. But I'm full of action, and action is November.
25: Yes.
7: Eyes on the prize.
25: Yep.
7: Every single day, there's going to be a whole bunch of crazy, oh, look here, look at that. Can you believe he did that? No. Today, they said, at the top of the hour today, they said that Congress failed to stop Trump's war efforts. Well, who did that? It was the Republicans. It was those fetid pustules that are the Republicans of Congress.
25: Yes.
7: And we need
25: yes.
7: to get rid of them. And anything that is not directed toward getting new people to vote is yep. a sucker's game.

0: standing up to the liar in chief we are stuck with. He's now saying we are in a skirmish with Iran. Numbers don't lie. Close to $40 billion wasted, thousands killed, injured for a war of choice. Meanwhile, the grifters keep stealing in plain sight. Our costs are going up, and the Epstein class is protected. The only ones winning are those whose pockets are being lined by this corrupt regime. That is why you have to get out in November. I don't care if ICE is there. I don't care if the National Guard is there. I don't care if it's raining cats and dogs. We have a shot to rein this insanity in, and it could start with winning at least one house in the midterm elections. Donald Trump is going to try some crazy stuff. We have to be ready for it, and we have to stand up to it. We're going to take a break. We're going to be back with more calls and texts right after this.
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0: I just got an upbeat text from Bob and Gurney. Look on the bright side. RFK Jr. assures us that the lettuce diarrhea outbreak is under control. Well, if it came from a more reliable source, I would love to hear something like that. By the way, remember the Food and Drug Administration said they found some Cyclospora parasites on lettuce grown and sold by Taylor Farms, which sells their lettuce across the country. And then like a day later, they're like, oops, that was a false positive. And some people are a little suspicious of that because I think the company that owns Taylor Farms is a Donald Trump supporter. So who knows what's true. But Taylor Farms, let us

0: is still for sale in the grocery stores. Taco Bell may have figured out a way to pull it, but it's still for sale. Yep. And, you know, I'm not that brave, but if you decide to go to the grocery store and you buy a big bag of Taylor Farms lettuce, let me know what happens. You know, let me know what happens. I mean, maybe it'll be no big deal. Maybe you'll be A-OK. And then again, maybe you won't be. But, you know, if you're willing to put yourself on the line for medical science, then I commend you. Let me know what happens. Let's go to Andre, who's on the line from the South Side. Hey, Andre, thanks for calling today. How are you?
1: Hey, Joan. You're welcome, and thank you for having me today. Well, I got a few things on my mind, Ms. Joan, and one of them is that I think the Democrats are relying too much on the midterms. It's good that we're going to get out and vote, but there's some things that they could be doing right now leading up to the midterms. One of them is everything that these Republicans and Trump do, they ought to reverse it on them and don't wait till you get close to the election to have news conference stuff. They could do it right now. For example, one of them, they should be on the news saying a statement of fact that Republicans can't be trusted because Jack Smith is a Republican and look what the Republicans are doing to their own kind. There's no talk about Jack Smith being a Republican, and I think that is critical. That's very important. What the news people are doing are spinning this thing and have these, you know, low IQ voters on the Trump side thinking that Jack Smith is a Democrat. So the Republicans, I mean, the Democrats need to be out there reminding people that Jack Smith's a Republican and the prosecutor's a Republican. Look what they're doing. They're eating their own kind. The other thing that they should be doing is that when Joe Biden was in office, Kamala Harris, all the Republicans talked about was too much spending, too much social programs. We don't want our kids and grandkids to have to pay this back. Well, the Democrats need to be on TV right now, ask the Republicans, well, what happened to your kids and grandkids? Because they're going to be paying for this war in Iraq. They're going to be paying for what Trump is doing. So how do you feel about it now? And challenge them. If you felt this way when Joe Biden was in office about the spending, you should be feeling the same way now. The last thing is I think we know now why Jared Kushner got that $2 billion. It was so the Saudis can get permission to get that nuclear weapon. That's what it was for. It was a pre-down payment on it.
0: Well, you know, the thing about that, because I kind of would have agreed with you yesterday when it was first announced, but if he really wanted his good friend Saudi Arabia to get a nuclear weapon, he shouldn't have attached. Oh, by the way, you've got to make peace with Israel. That's part of the deal, too. I forgot to mention that yesterday, Saudi Arabia, but I'm telling you today. Because, I mean, that's like, you know, okay, we've got this deal. Oh, wait, you're demanding that we do that? No, I mean, that's a non-starter.
1: Yeah, I hear what you're saying about Israel, but Ms. Joan, I could go back to living under six different presidents, and nobody has been able to tackle the issue with Israel. It's like, you know, Israel is like the landlord. We got the army bases. We got equipment over there in Israel. And that's why Israel is able to do whatever they want to do, because if somehow Israel tell the United States, pack up and get the heck out of here, then that's going to take away our access to the Middle East. We can still get there, but it'd take us much longer. And then Israel's intelligence. This is why no American president, nobody has been able to deal with Israel, because they in bed with them in what I think is for life. Sure, they can play politics and boycott and say these things about Israel, but when it's all said and done, every American president is still going to have some sort of relationship with Israel. Even if it's not with Netanyahu, they're still going to have a relationship with Israel.
0: Yeah, I think you're right. I think we're always going to, that relationship with Israel is always going to be there. Andre, thank you for your call and thank you for your passion.
1: Yes,
0: it is always great to talk with you.
1: You Take too, care. Ma'am. You have a good rest of the day.
0: You too. Let's go to Penny, who's on the line from Lansing. Hey, Penny, thanks for the call today.
2: Hi, Joan. It just irks me that the dignified transfer of remains is being conducted by a draft dodger.
0: Amen. Multiple dodging of military. You know, Mr. Bonespurs, in his first term, the guy who said people who joined the military were suckers and losers. Yeah,
2: he disrespected our World War II veterans with that remark. Well, Senator Duckworth calls him Cadet Bonespur. And then when See, I remember the Vietnam War. I'm old enough to remember that. And when the bodies started coming back and that was televised, that's when the public started to turn against the war.
0: Yeah. Remember, oh, my God, I just blanked on his name. The anchor on CBS, who everybody trusted.
2: Walter Cronkite?
0: There you go. Thank you. I knew that name was there somewhere. When at a certain point, he decided that the government wasn't being truthful. Because for a long time, he just kind of regurgitated what the government said. And then there started to be all these reports that disputed that. And when Walter Cronkite started saying on his broadcast every night the number of military people killed in Vietnam that day, day after day after day, supposedly that's when the White House realized that it was over, that, you know, they were, if they had lost Walter Cronkite, they lost the American people. Back when, you know, CBS was actually reliable.
2: Yeah, but now the media is so scared they won't do anything like that.
0: Yes, there are. I agree with you on that. That's why I think the rise of independent media is so important. You know, we're going to do our media segment, Penny, from 3 to 4. And one of the things that Jennifer told me, she posted on social media about an essay that the former columnist Jennifer Rubin posted. And she said that, you know, in 2028, rather than letting ABC or NBC or CBS do a presidential debate because they are owned by corporations that are so compromised, she said, why not have independent journalists? You know, let's get a Jim Acosta there. Let's get a Heather Cox Richardson and create
2: great
0: a panel or do interviews one-on-one. Yes, because that way, at least, you know, it's not people who feel like they have to treat Trump with kid gloves.
2: And thank you for all you do, Joan.
0: Thank you, Penny. And thank you for the call.
2: Okay. Bye-bye.
0: Bye-bye. Got a quick text that I want to address. Somebody was asking me who's the name of the man in the Epstein files who was murdered in France. His name is Daniel Siad, but there is an investigation into his death, but there has been no cause of death given so far. But when I read the New York Times article on this, I was surprised at the very last paragraph. It said Mr. Siad is the second person connected to Mr. Epstein who has been found dead in France. In 2022, Jean-Luc Brunel, a French modeling agent and Epstein associate who had been charged with the rape of minors, was found dead in his jail cell. So I'm sure that's being investigated. I'm sure we'll know more soon. Okay, let's go back to the phone. Jim's on the line from Chicago. Hey, Jim, thanks for calling.
3: Hi, Joan. I'm tired of Speaker Walz being criticized for an errant Democrat with no self-control when the Trump administration arbitrated in favor of those Tate brothers in Romania. And according to the New Yorker, Elon Musk is involved in it, Tucker Carlson. And what they would do, they would strangle the girl. They get their kick out of strangling and then rape them. But they wouldn't, I mean, they wouldn't complete the murder, I imagine, because I imagine you might have to go to jail for that, even if you got millions. I don't know. Maybe you can't.
0: Well, you know, one of the women, Epstein survivors who was on Epstein's island, the one who said that this was a quote unquote like prime minister or highly placed government person, and it's believed to be a European prime minister, that he would choke her. That was and he would choke her while he was raping her. Yeah,
3: right.
0: There's a good time.
3: But according to the New Yorker, they did it routinely. I mean, this is routinely, and they bubbled.
0: Well, remember
3: with
0: there
3: Tucker
0: was an Epstein email that referred to "thank you for the torture" video.
3: Oh yeah, no doubt about it. How about the and then the poor girl who was with that nutty Trump's lawyer, trying to get some satisfaction out of him? It was just like you might as well be talking to the wind. Yeah. I mean, talking to that idiot that's, you know, are going to be, what is he going to be? The attorney general of all things, you know?
0: Todd Blanche, I just read about this morning. Apparently, Virginia Giuffre's family and another family, they have written a letter to John Cornyn and Tom Tillis, who are on the committee to look at Todd Blanche's nomination. And the letter pleads to them to not send this man into one of these positions of power. Directly, this wasn't just like an open letter, you know, published somewhere in a newspaper. This was sent to John Cornyn and Tom Tillis saying, please, please, please don't allow this man to be head of the DOJ.
3: And you know, according to Hoyle, they have nothing to lose now, so they can follow their conscience, hopefully, because we don't need Todd Blanche. That's for certain. Wasn't he Trump's lawyer when he got convicted on all 34 counts?
0: Yes, he defended him in the E. Jean Carroll case. Remember, he was sitting there at the desk with the whole E. Jean Carroll thing.
3: Yeah, he's no Clarence Darrow, that's for sure.
0: Trump would have said, you know, maybe if I'd have won that case, I would give you a position, but, you know, we didn't really win now, did we?
3: No, I know, my God. Oh, anyway, Joan, I mean, just the hypocrisy of this Republican Party is just amazing. And then poor Speaker Walsh has got to defend himself over and over again about this, this person with no self-control. You know, you can't teach self-control. I mean, either you get it along the way or somehow, John. But anyway, if the New Yorker article is true, it's just horrifying. They call it the manosphere. That's what these two idiots. Can you imagine? How do you have millions of followers? Who would follow two rapists like that? What's going on in the world? Anyway, Joe.
0: Thank you.
3: I wait for that great guy about the war. You know, the guy with the war? Yeah, he's fabulous. I mean, thank you, Jim.
0: Thank you, Jim.
2: We
0: are going to take a break for news. We're going to be back with more after this.
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6: AP News. I'm Ed Donahue. He admitted stalking his targets, driving to their homes disguised as a police officer. Vance Belter received two life sentences today in Minnesota. He pleaded guilty to the shooting deaths of state lawmaker Melissa Hortman and her husband Mark in their home last year. Belter pleaded guilty to avoid a death sentence. Hortman's parents, Harold and Linda Holupsok, spoke after sentencing.
7: We're just glad that it's over and he's going to prison forever and he won't hurt someone else.
8: It's over, but it's never over. And, well, you know, she was a force and her husband was a wonderful man and the world is a poorer place without them both. So we will miss them forever.
6: Belter also pleaded guilty to critically wounding State Senator John Hoffman and his wife Yvette in their home. The judge said this was the longest sentence he has imposed, but is deserved. The House approved a resolution to halt military action in Iran. A similar resolution was rejected in the Senate. In the House, Florida Republican Brian Mast says the resolution was disrespectful.
9: To belittle this mission is to belittle and demean the very service these members gave their life for. their sacrifice was not meaningless.
10: The government has withdrawn subpoenas that would have compelled three New York Times reporters about their sources for articles about President Trump's Qatari-gifted Air Force One jet. The Secret Service says a member of Vice President J.D. Vance's security detail is being investigated over a suspected news leak. President Trump says elected officials and other leaders have to do a sales job when it comes to data centers.
11: You have to convince your community how great these things are. You can't fight it. You have to go with it, and you're going to have all that protection, and we're giving you automatic protection, but you're going to make a tremendous amount of money. You're going to reduce taxes.
10: This is AP News. Hawaii raised the truck bed riding age to 16.
12: In Hawaii, riding in pickup truck beds is a cherished tradition. Kimiona Kane is a Hawaii resident.
13: You know, I can think as far back as my childhood, sitting in the back of a truck was like a rite of passage for us.
12: But safety concerns have grown as roads become busier. Lawmakers have now raised the minimum legal age for riding in truck beds from 12 to 16. Governor Josh Green, who witnessed a truck bed accident in 2023, signed the bill into law. While some residents cherish the practice, others believe it should be banned for safety.
13: We see this as such an integral part of our Ohana unit, to share, to laugh.
12: The new law is seen as a step towards changing attitudes and improving safety.
13: You know, hopefully we will never see a day where it's completely outlawed and banned, but, you know, we have to protect people and lives. And so I think that's important as well.
12: I'm Haya Pinjwani.
10: I'm Ed Donahue, AP News.
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15: I'm meteorologist Ray Miller in the Weatherology Weather Center. Cloudy skies tonight with temperatures in the mid-60s, southeast winds at 5 to 10 miles an hour, sunny Friday with high temperatures near 80 degrees and southeast winds at 5 to 10. Saturday, partly sunny with high temperatures in the mid-80s and southwest winds at 5 to 10. Sunday, chance of showers and thunderstorms with highs in the low 90s. Monday, chance of thunderstorms and high temperatures again in the low 90s. That's the latest Chicago weather update. Right now, it's 75.
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0: Jennifer Schulze writes the Substack Indistinct Chatter. Mark Jacob writes the newsletter Stop the Presses. We just got some breaking news from CNN and also from the New York Times that the DOJ is withdrawing the subpoenas issued to the New York Times journalists. There were rumors that the DOJ was not only going to go after the reporters, but after their friends and their family members. And now it apparently has gone away. This, by the way, in case you don't know what I'm talking about, there were some New York Times reporters who said that the reason Donald Trump did not fly the Qatari Air Force One home from the NATO meeting is because it lacked certain defensive capabilities, and they were worried that maybe Air Force One would be attacked. Donald Trump said, oh, no, it's just such a great plane. I'm going to send it to Europe so the troops can admire it. And I don't know why. That seems like such a small thing, but apparently he was so ticked off that the New York Times said, no, actually, it was a security risk. And that's why he had to go back to the old plane. And the DOJ decided that they were going to subpoena them all and find out how they got that breaking news. First of all, as far as breaking news goes, it wasn't the most incredible or dramatic breaking news I've ever seen. But man, the DOJ sure jumped on it. Mark, Jennifer, who wants to start first reacting to this?
19: Actually, I think it is rather incredible. I've been following it for the last, you know, the hearing this afternoon, the live reporting of it. And the things that were said in that courtroom today are absolutely stunning.
0: Oh, I'm not saying that what's happened in the wake isn't incredible. I just, of all the breaking news, the jet didn't have defensive capabilities. And that's what they lost everything over. That's what they lost their lunch over. It just seems like it wasn't like, oh my God, there's a secret deal with Iran, you know? Anyway, okay. Go ahead. I didn't follow this afternoon. What did you see?
19: Well, yet another case of just sheer incompetence driven by politics, not the law. And there's a part of the hearing where this very experienced DOJ attorney, I mean, I don't know how this person stood up in court and did this case in the first place. Apparently, he's been with the DOJ for years. I mean, years, and very well-established attorney said, well, you know, those when we subpoenaed the mom and the spouses of the reporters, we made a mistake. And the judge is just incredulous. What do you mean you made a mistake? You didn't bother to check to see whose phone numbers you were subpoenaing? I mean, it just goes on and on like that. I don't think it was a surprise that they withdrew them for now. And it isn't a surprise that they're incompetent, but it is just a remarkable thing to see how this administration continues to go after the press and how many people are willing to help them do it.
0: Yeah.
20: Yeah. You would think that that anyone with any ethics would just leave DOJ at this point, since it's become this, this hit squad for Trump, really, at this point. Yeah. But Jennifer, my feeling about it is that I don't think they expect to win these kind of legal cases. I mean, they lose and lose and lose. But I think it's all part of government harassment of the news media. And I think that the harassment is the goal in itself. If they lose the case, it gets thrown out, or they get embarrassed and have to withdraw. I think that they think, well, we accomplished what we wanted to, which is to intimidate members of the press and discourage them and tell them that they're going to have a big legal hassle if they do their jobs.
19: Yes, yeah. Intimidation is job one here, right? We're calling you out. We're showing up on your doorstep. We're grabbing your mother-in-law's phone number and looking to see who she called and if you called her and all of that. The intimidation is the thing. I completely agree with you. I continue to be shocked at how many people are willing to go along with it and help Trump do this. I have the bio for the attorney, Deputy United States Attorney Sean Buckley, the guy who stood up in court and made this flimsy argument, was most recently the co-chief of the DOJ's Terrorism and International Narcotics Unit. He's been with the Department of Justice for over a decade. He's been working on international investigations involving terrorism, economic espionage, anti-money laundering across Europe and Asia. And this is the guy who decides, I'll take that case. And I will do that. And I will help Trump intimidate the New York Times. That, it just continues to just blow my mind.
0: Yeah. Yeah. Well, you know, there was a long time a government lawyer. Remember in one of the court cases about ICE, it was subtle, but there's this guy who was in the case for the government, and everybody sort of agreed that the person that ICE was going after should be like left alone while everything is getting figured out in court. And the prosecutors said, well, my client wants me to argue for keeping him incarcerated. And that's never, I mean, he's the government. He represents the government, but he wanted to disassociate himself with the government. And I thought that was, I mean, it was written up in many of our local papers as like almost insubordinate for him to say this.
19: You know,
20: you have to feel a little bit sorry for these government employees who, you know, maybe, you know, close to retirement, or they they're, you know, in their 50s and they don't know how they're going to get another job. And here they are doing what used to be a really high profile, prestigious job. And suddenly you've turned into a fascist enforcer agency. And, you know, and this is, you know, in any line of work, journalism, government, anything, you got to know when you have to quit. And some people have, or some people get fired. You know, Hegseth seems to be getting rid of any high-ranking officer who disagrees with them on anything. But people need to – they need to not stand for it. They need to not be – they need to not be the face of this kind of horrible behavior.
19: You know, to that point, the New York Times earlier this week had a story about the impact of – all of this crazy Trump stuff on the U.S. Attorney's office here in Chicago. And to the attorney's credit there, many have quit. So many more than I was aware of until I read this New York Times piece. It said that all seven section heads in the criminal division left in the past year. Many of their successors and deputies also left. 100 prosecutors who used to work in the office have written a letter about how corrupt the office is right now. So people are leaving, and that's great that they're standing up and saying, I'm not going to be a part of this. But boy, too many people are still standing by this guy's side, and it is remarkable.
0: It is remarkable. And you said that the prosecutor was like, oh, my goodness, it was a mistake. Okay, well, that might be going after their families, but they dropped the subpoenas against the reporter. What was said about that?
19: Well, the judge made it very clear that that he was about to quash them, that they had not, you know, done what you're supposed to do in this process. So they were like, okay, we'll take it back. That gives them the option. They can, you know, bring them back. It's not over. My guess is it is over and they've done what Trump wanted them to do. But by withdrawing them, it's my understanding they can refile them.
20: Well, I mean, the real issue is were these reporters endangering national security by reporting this, or were they simply embarrassing the dictator? And, you know, obviously they were embarrassing the dictator by pointing out all this, these stupid hijinks with this Qatari jet. And this is something the government obviously wants to prevent leaks, you know, sometimes for good reasons, sometimes for bad reasons. But the press is one of the few businesses that's mentioned in the Constitution, and it needs to be protected. And reporters who are just doing their jobs trying to find out information for the public need to be protected too. So there's really a high bar on when you go after the press for accepting a leak. You know, it's different if a reporter, I don't know if a case where this has ever happened, but if a reporter climbed into an office and stole something, yeah, you might have a case. But if a reporter is just doing their job, calling people, trying to run down leads, and someone tells them something that the government thinks they're not supposed to know, I mean, that's just good journalism. That's just good reporting. And it very often benefits the public.
0: Yes. Yes. 100 times. Yes. And I really, I thought it was wonderful. The fact that the management of the New York Times came out and said, you know what, we're behind you 100%. We're going to go to the mat on this. And, you know, that's refreshing. And the fact that they knew that their institution was solidly behind them, that was great, I thought, as well.
19: Yes, not every news not all of the reporters and other staffers at news organizations in the country probably can say the same thing about their bosses.
0: Yeah.
19: Right.
0: Well, isn't it that Washington Post reporter who's the one that's being levied an $800 a day fine because she won't reveal her sources? I haven't heard WAPO.
19: Is that who no, she? She's
20: formerly CBS, right? And Fox?
19: Former Fox.
20: Former Fox.
19: Yeah. No. Yeah. She's not at the Washington Post.
0: Okay.
20: But there was another reporter at the Washington Post whose home got raided, right?
19: Right. Right.
20: Yeah. I mean, this is really Honestly, this is what drives me crazy with this White House Correspondents' Dinner happening tomorrow night, that you would have reporters having an honored guest of the president when in case after case after case, Donald Trump tries to subvert the free press and tries to harass them, lies to them, ridicules them, calls female reporters picky and ugly, and just could not be a worse person about the First Amendment. I mean, it's dictator stuff. And that's why when, you know, mainstream news organizations try to act like everything's normal in Washington and, hey, why don't you come over for a nice dinner at the Waldorf Astoria, it's embarrassing and shameful.
0: Yeah, it absolutely is. And I want to talk a little bit more about that White House Correspondents' Dinner that's supposed to take place tomorrow. We're going to take a real quick break. Jennifer Schulze, Mark Jacob, and I will be right back after this.
1: Tom Hartman. 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Chaz in Lakewood, Washington. Hey, Chaz, what's up?
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23: This is a WCPT Veteran Minute. When Pearl Harbor was attacked, men of all races across the country volunteered to join the fight, despite the United States Army being heavily segregated. Black enlistees were mostly assigned to combat support roles. But this did not stop Lieutenant Colonel Paul L. Bates, who knew of the racism and pushed his soldiers to achieve excellence. The 761st Tank Battalion was formed in the spring of 1942. It contained 30 black officers, 6 white officers, and 676 enlisted men. The unit donned the nickname the Black Panthers, wearing patches on their uniforms with a panther on it and the slogan, "Come Out Fighting." And in 1944, the 761st was assigned to General George Patton's Third Army in France. General Patton gave a colorful speech to his crew, and the Black Panthers became the first African-American tank squad in World War II. And by the end of the war, the Black Panthers had fought further east than every other United States unit, receiving 391 decorations for their heroism.
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0: I'm joined by the author of the Substack, Indistinct Chatter, Jennifer Schulze, and the author of the Stop the Presses newsletter, Mark Jacob. This Friday, which I believe I am old, I believe it's tomorrow. Time is fluid, but I'm pretty sure Friday is tomorrow. There's going to be the rescheduled White House Correspondents' Dinner. And is Donald Trump still scheduled to speak?
20: Yep.
0: So the guy who is going after news organizations, who hates the free press, of the White House Correspondents Association is going to go there and honor him. Okay, that makes sense.
20: Yeah, and he's going to give a speech. And, you know, he said last month, he said, well, I was going to really give a tough speech. As you remember, it got postponed because of the gunman coming in and disrupting things. And they rescheduled it, and Trump said, well, I was going to give a real nasty speech, but I don't know if I'll give a nasty speech this one. You know, so being kind of a carny showman, he wants people to wonder, you know, is he going to go in there and blast the news media or what?
0: Mm-hmm.
20: And, I don't know. I'm really not all that curious about that. I just think the very act of him going in there and being treated like an honored guest by journalists who have been just horribly abused by him for years is such a self-victimization. It's like it's ridiculous.
0: Well, you know, he never correct me if I'm wrong, but when there was the shooter, wasn't that the first Correspondents' Dinner he'd ever attended? Because when in his first term, he knew that he didn't want to be made fun of, so he didn't go.
20: Well, you know, if you remember when Obama was president and he showed up at the Correspondents' Dinner and Trump was in the audience, and Obama made, you know, maybe about a minute's worth of jokes ridiculing Trump. And some people think that that's when Trump decided he had to run for president just to, you know, to avenge the injury to his reputation.
0: Poor baby. So what do you think? If you guys, if somebody called you up and said, you know, hey, we've got an extra seat at our table for the White House Correspondents' Dinner. Jennifer, Mark, you want to come? What's your answer? And what should journalists be doing?
20: I think journalists should say no thanks. I mean, I had the opportunity. I could have done it. I was editing reporters in Washington. And if I'd asked the Chicago Tribune, you know, can you get me a seat at the Correspondents' Dinner, I'm virtually certain that they would have said sure. I just never asked, and I didn't want to, because even before Trump, it was a situation where journalists and the politicians they cover were clinking champagne glasses together, joking around, hanging out at the same tables, partying together. And it was just an unseemly sight. It's either, you know, it's either cover politicians or be friends with them, but don't do both. Mm-hmm. It's just not right.
19: Well, it's not like there's not another option if journalists want to get together and celebrate freedom of the press and good reporting and all that. We've probably all been to events that do that, you know, in Chicago when they have the Emmy Awards, as is the case around the country and with the national version of it. It's not a schmooze with politicians. It's a get together with journalists and we talk about journalism.
20: Right.
19: There's many other organizations and events that do the same thing. There's something unique about this one being at the heart of, you know, Washington, D.C. and the involvement of the politicians that makes it particularly cringy. Frankly, I think it's always been cringy. But when you have an administration and a president that is pointedly every single day trying to destroy the freedom of the press, and you still, you know, sit down and do this event with him. It's, I just think it's stunning.
20: I just think, I can't believe that they haven't had second thoughts about this. And the first time they said, well, our little act of revolution is going to be that we wear pocket squares with the First Amendment on them when we go to the dinner.
0: Yeah, I saw that.
20: I mean, are you kidding me? I mean, are you really kidding me? I mean, you guys all both know this, and you guys have probably taken risks and gone up against powerful people and, you know, and done things that took a little courage. And to see these people undercut all that, all the sacrifices that really good journalists make every day, it's just stomach turning for me. I mean, I just can't get over how terrible it is.
0: Well, how did you feel about the White House Correspondents' Dinner before this most recent one with Donald Trump? Did you always feel that way about it?
19: Well, I think that
20: I did.
19: I think, like I said before, I think there's a reason to celebrate good reporting and journalism and journalists, but not a schmooze fest with people that you're covering. Mm-hmm. I think there's a line that's crossed there just automatically that is, I don't know, like I heard somebody, some reporter say, well, you know, it's a good way to make new connections and get new sources. And I'm like, you know what? Find another way. Because you can and you have, and you don't need to do this. I do want to say, I think part of the issue here is the corporate ownership of a lot of these media outlets is either very supportive of Donald Trump or afraid of Donald Trump or both. And they are the ones that are buying these tables and making this event happen. And I just don't feel like in today's DC press pool, there are really powerful journalists who are the type that would stand up and say, you know what, I'm not going, this is not appropriate, and lead an effort in that way, and then would still have their jobs at the end of the day. Because you work for CBS, as the head of the White House Correspondents' Dinner does. Weijia Jiang, she works for CBS News. There is no way in hell that she's going to be the one that's going to say, you know, we're not doing it. Mm-hmm. And have her job. We know this. We've seen what's happened at CBS. If you stand up, you know, Trump, they are turning that, have turned that network into a whatever Trump wants, we're going to do it network. So I think it's important to keep that in mind. Now, maybe if all of these journalists banded together and said, you know what, no, we're not going to do this, the bosses would have to back off. But I also don't see that happening. Remember.
20: No, it just, they're members of a club, you know, and that's the thing that's the worst thing about it. Right. Now, listeners, if you want to know more about CBS News, you ought to be reading Jennifer's newsletter, because she is, if there's one subject that she's appalled by, it's how CBS has, you know, immolated itself. And she writes really well on it. And you know, Jennifer, that CBS News has kind of made its mission to increase its access. That's what Barry Weiss thinks she's doing, is getting more interviews with the insiders in the regime. And you know what? I mean, you can get fewer interviews with the insiders and still do a much better job.
0: Yeah. Guys, I want to talk more about CBS, as we always do. But we need to take a break. Jennifer Schulze, Mark Jacob, and I are going to continue to talk about the media right after this.
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15: I'm meteorologist Ray Miller in the Weatherology Weather Center. Cloudy skies tonight with temperatures in the mid-60s, southeast winds at 5 to 10 miles an hour, sunny Friday with high temperatures near 80 degrees and southeast winds at 5 to 10. Saturday, partly sunny with high temperatures in the mid-80s and southwest winds at 5 to 10. Sunday, chance of showers and thunderstorms with highs in the low 90s. Monday, chance of thunderstorms and high temperatures again in the low 90s. That's the latest Chicago weather update. Right now, it's 75.
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0: This is our media hour with Jennifer Schulze, who writes the Substack Indistinct Chatter, and Mark Jacob, who writes the newsletter Stop the Presses. We were just touching on one of our evergreen topics, it seems these days, CBS News. And I just saw in one of the media newsletters, yes, it's summertime, and in summertime, lots of times viewership drops. But CBS continues to have just awful audience numbers. I hope that that's everybody leaving CBS. What do you guys think?
19: Yes, it is. And, you know, viewers aren't stupid. It isn't just what they see on television on any given day. It's what they hear in the news. And you cannot escape the coverage about how captured CBS has become and what a pro-Trump effort it is making every single day. And, you know, I've seen some columnists like Brian Stelter, who I typically, you know, like very much, but, you know, his company is about to be taken over by David Ellison and Barry Weiss. And so he hedges his bets quite a bit, and he'll frequently say, well, there's a lot of criticism of CBS, but if you watch it, it's fine. And I would argue, no, that's not true. If you watch it, it's not fine. But even if you don't watch it, there's so much in the atmosphere about what they're doing on any given day. And people hear that. They don't even have to see it. They know that that's not what they want. And CBS has a very traditional news audience. And they're running for the hills. I mean, every month, the CBS Evening News and the CBS Morning News, and those are the two biggest daily products that this network puts on the air, They are shedding viewers, and in historic fashion, they are breaking records every month by how the ratings are falling. And it happened before summer. So I think it's a trend, and, you know, viewers don't like it. I think it's similar to what happened to the Washington Post. It may not have been reflected in the day-to-day reporting of the Washington Post, but people knew that they didn't like what Jeff Bezos was doing, to that paper, and they left it in fashion. I think the same thing's happening to CBS.
0: Yeah, I read that they were having some of their worst. Well, this was a while back, months ago, so maybe it's improved. But I've read that the Washington Post had its worst subscriber numbers practically since it was launched.
20: Yeah, that's a shame because there are still good reporters there. But, you know, I quit because their opinion side is just it's just designed for Donald Trump, not for me, you know, And I just want to point something else about CBS News. It's not just that that the buzz is bad or we just don't like the way they present things. Scott Pelley, who of 60 Minutes, who end up getting fired from 60 Minutes or quit, whatever, who's not exactly a wild-eyed radical, said that he was under pressure in reporting about the ICE murders in Minneapolis that he was supposed to say that Renee Good was steering her car toward the officer, which wasn't true. And they were also under pressure to get, quote, more violent, unquote, video of protesters. You know, so this has real impact in how news gets reported.
19: Absolutely.
20: When you're trying to please the right-wing government instead of trying to just tell the truth for honest viewers, you do a lot of terrible things like that.
19: And Pelley wasn't the only person at CBS who made similar accusations and gave very specific details about things that had happened with Barry Weiss and her management team, getting involved with their coverage. Producers have quit and written resignation letters saying that was happening on a daily basis. Other high-profile 60 Minutes people have quit and said that, and I'm sure there's all kinds of stories we haven't heard.
20: Right.
0: Well, already, even without the takeover being complete, and hopefully it never will be, CNN lost Paula Reid. She said that she wanted assurances that nothing would change, and the boss, Mark Thompson, couldn't give her those assurances. And now Clarissa Ward basically said, okay, you know, you guys are expanding into digital. I would like to do that. Like, I'd like to do a podcast and all this. And they were like, no. And apparently she did one thing for the digital side and had a real run-in with whoever was in charge, kind of not really explaining the run-in, but it was implied that it was kind of a Scott Pelley thing of what goes in this piece and what doesn't.
19: Well, the thing about Clarissa Ward that really jumped out to me is that, first of all, she's an excellent foreign correspondent. I mean, she is on the front lines everywhere. And
20: right. Really dangerous places.
19: Places.
20: I mean, just really a courageous reporter.
19: She's an excellent reporter. And she refused to sign a long-term contract because she's concerned about what she's seen happen at CBS to their news coverage and to their correspondence. And I don't blame her. And I would say we should watch where she goes. And Mark's written about this. I think, you know, the beneficiary of a lot of this is going to be MS Now, which is really beefing up its news team, hiring, you know, hundreds of people and really getting into the news business. And I think, you know, depending on whether Paramount's allowed to take over CNN in the end, we could see a real shift here with, MS Now Ascendant as more of a news cable network as opposed to an opinion one, which I think it's mostly been known as. And CNN, you know, who the hell knows?
0: Yeah, really. Really. Jennifer, this sort of ties into a little bit toward what you reposted on Jennifer Rubin's behalf. You know, maybe when it comes to 2028, the presidential candidates should stay away from the CNNs and the CBSs and the NBCs and the ABCs, you know, because you're, you know, what we've talked about, when you're owned by a corporate entity that has other matters that the White House has to sign off on, they are not interested in having a news organization that angers the very president they're trying to get something from.
19: Right. So for the folks who aren't familiar with Jennifer Rubin, she's a, was a longtime columnist for the Washington Post, and she left a while, you know, within the last couple of years and started her own news organization with Norm Eisen called The Contrarian. And she says today, you know, it, her column is about what do Democrats need to do to win in 2028. And the, one of the things that really jumped out to me was this, don't fall into that pattern or habit of doing these network debates because, you know, first of all, these billionaires and corporate owners, you know, are captured by Trump. So they really, you know, aren't going to be, you know, doing you a favor here, probably. Mm-hmm. Said, you know what? Break out of that. Do something different. Do things that are innovative. You know, these 12 people on a stage and three network correspondents who have any manner of complications and contradictions based on their company ownership, maybe that's just not the best way to get your message out. And she recommended, you know, what about non-traditional moderators like Heather Cox Richardson or economist Paul Krugman? And I just think that those are really interesting ideas. You know, I'm a big fan of legacy media, but I see every day where the pressure points are and you know, independent journalism, it doesn't have a lot of those problems. And maybe, you know, politicians would be smart to lean into that more than they are.
0: Well, I think that they're starting to do that. Have you guys noticed how, especially Democratic senators, they seem to have figured out how to use social media? So many more are like, they're, well, I just came out of this meeting with the Intelligence Committee and, you know, let me tell you that I'm really disgusted. Over and over again. And then it's a vertical shot. So I don't know, maybe they're doing it for TikTok and I just see it elsewhere. But it seems to me that, you know, supposedly, did you read where Trump supposedly has mandated that his cabinet all be on TikTok? Mm-hmm. But it seems to me that at least the Democratic senators have figured out it, that social media can be their friend.
20: Right. Well, don't you think that that Trump picked all the members of the cabinet just because they could go on television? I mean, it wasn't for their television.
0: Oh, God, yes.
20: I mean, really, I mean, you know, some of them are from television, like Hegseth. You know, he certainly didn't pick Hegseth because he had a good head on his shoulders. It was more because he could, you know, look macho on weekend Fox News. Mm-hmm. But, you know, I think that you are seeing a little bit more activity by Democrats to actually, you know, be more expressive, more telegenic, and just be more, just less equivocating, less, you know, and I think AOC has led the way in this, you know, and could, because she's always been a straight talker and not afraid to say things, you know, while, you know, some Democrats were just, you know, just afraid to just step out from this, you know, this, the womb of centrism. And, so I think, yeah, you're seeing that. John Ossoff, by the way, is, I think he's really making an impact with what he's saying publicly at town halls and things like that. And a lot of those are turning into really well-followed social media posts.
0: Yeah, absolutely. He has been taking the Trump administration to task. And we have to get to a break. But real quick before we go, I did not watch Trump's big rally or whatever the heck it was supposed to be in Georgia. But I've seen a short video clips and I've seen stills, and I must say I have never seen him look so bad. It was like he could barely open his eyes. Oh, the short clips I listened to, he was rambling seemingly from one thought to another thought to another thought without ever completing any of his thoughts. I thought it was, I know that, you know, he's a guy who's in decline, but I thought this was really, really jaw-dropping. Any thoughts? Well,
19: I think he looks pretty bad all the time. I didn't notice. I didn't watch an extended view, so I don't know.
20: Well, you know, one thing he was doing today was really bragging about stealing Venezuela's oil. You know, I mean, it's like he thinks that all Americans are going to think, wow, it's great that we're going to foreign countries and stealing their property. That's fantastic. What?

0: a lot of crazy stuff. He's also saying, for example, the Iran war was going better than anyone expected.
1: Mm-hmm. America supports it.
0: In what world?
1: Mm-hmm. And
0: in
1: the
0: what
1: people
0: world?
1: Of this country support it.
0: Yeah, right, right. Oh, yesterday he was citing a poll saying that, the American people support this war. But again, no reporter said, wait a second, what poll?
1: Mm-hmm.
0: Everything just moved on. But, there's no poll that says that. You've got to be kidding me. The polls are actually showing the Republicans have turned against it.
1: Yeah.
0: I mean, this is the most botched, terrible war since the last botched, terrible war, that the U.S. did. But there's no point. There's no end game. There's no exit strategy. This is just going to drag on. And oil is over $100 a barrel now today.
1: Mm-hmm.
2: And then how many soldiers have been hurt and killed? And there's apparently a lot of reporting to suggest that we really, truly don't know the real extent of that.
0: Right.
2: Got very belligerent and, operational security and all of that, but it looks like a lot of soldiers. I mean, we lost three soldiers this week, and I saw a report that said over 100 had been injured, and they're not telling us the truth about that.
1: Yeah, there was something in the Wall Street Journal, and it said, the Defense Department isn't obligated to give us the numbers of people injured. But I think the Wall Street Journal estimated it was something like 480 injuries. Now, whether that's injuries that where they lose a leg or injuries where they're able to go back and fight some more, that wasn't anything that I saw. But yeah, I thought that was really, really interesting. And did you see Ted Lieu? Who was he talking to? Oh, he was talking to Waltz, that guy who got fired because of Signalgate, and was testifying before Congress, the guy who apparently added a journalist to a classified text chain. And Ted Lieu was like, how many people have been hurt? And he was like, well, I'm pretty sure it's 100 or more. And Ted Lieu goes, you don't know. Let me tell you, it's like 485. And you don't know this just because like you're incompetent, which is the same reason Donald Trump fired you from that other job.
0: Right. They've also been a lot of equipment lost, a lot of helicopters and planes. Mm-hmm. And, in past wars, be they, justifiable wars or not, often not, like the Iraq war, they embedded reporters, and they had much freer access to reporters. And I think they did that in a smart way because they wanted to appear open and like they had nothing to hide and like it was a good war. And it didn't really work out that way. But this way, they're just increasing the distrust. I mean, nobody, they still haven't admitted blowing up that girls' school in Iran. They still haven't admitted it. Everyone knows that the United States did that, probably because of some reckless use of AI mm-hmm. meant the targeting was off. But why not just go ahead and admit it? I mean, it's gotten to the point where nobody should believe anything that comes out of the Trump administration. That it's just you just have to assume it's a lie, and that's no way to run a war. I mean, there's no way to run a war in which, in a democracy at least, I guess if you just ignore what the people think, you might be able to get away with it. But we'll have to see what happens in November on that.
2: Well, yeah. Mark made a really good point earlier this week that before this briefing this week, we had not heard anything publicly from the Defense Department since May.
0: Right.
2: And that is also, what?
1: Yeah.
2: The country's a war and you're going to go 2 months without having a public briefing? Incredible.
1: Guys, we need to take another break. I'm talking with Mark Jacob and Jennifer Schulze. It's our regular media segment. We're going to be right back after this.
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3: I'm speaking with Jennifer Schulze. 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You can sign up at stopthepresses.news. I know you guys have seen this, but I haven't talked about this on the radio, but recently Brendan Carr, Trump's head of the Federal Communications Commission, got very upset because Brendan got very upset because Donald got very upset because he made that speech where he basically repeated a bunch of election lies, and but not everybody carried it. How dare they? He's the president, and he tells them, you know, I saw the, oh, it's going to be really big. It's going to be a really big speech. You're going to just, it's just going to blow you away. And even at first, his network of choice, CBS, originally said they were not going to carry it except on their streaming service. And then at the last minute, they apparently, I'm guessing they got a phone call and it was like, oh my God, no, we are carrying it live on CBS. But Brendan Carr, carrying Trump's water as always, and now wants to take the networks to task and said that they should always carry a presidential address. There shouldn't be any choice in the matter. Whew. What do you guys think of that?
5: Oh, he's the devil. Actually, I wrote a newsletter with the headline was Brendan Carr is the devil, because he's a guy who he doesn't care about like free speech in this country at all. He thinks his job is to use the power of government, the regulatory power, to squeeze enemies of the regime and to reward friends of the regime. Mm-hmm. And by God, that's what he's going to do. And that's what all he's doing. And he's, you know, he doesn't have control of licensing of the networks themselves, but he can control the network-owned local affiliates and kind of mess with their licenses if he wants to, or he can try to. And that's the pressure point he's applying. So he actually says that one of the things he's going to judge is whether they carry Trump speeches. And if you saw Trump's speech, there was hardly any news in it. I mean, the next morning, Fox and Friends didn't even mention it, which is, I think that I think that what they realized is, by gosh, this speech is a dud. We better stay away from it. It doesn't help our cause at all.
3: Jennifer, what do you think?
6: That is really concerning in the big picture is we don't order news organizations to cover things or tell them what to say. And Carr is saying, oh, no, no. Yes, we do. His quote is, I think if you, when you have the President of the United States standing inside the White House delivering an important speech, it's something broadcasters should be carrying. And we are going to hold broadcasters accountable that don't. And that is some North Korea crazy stuff there. That's not how we have done things in the United States. You know, but in this authoritarian Trump world we live in, apparently that is going to be a new, you know, a new standard, and they're going to use it in this fight against the ABC stations. But it's important, I think, for listeners to know just how insane that is, and that, you know, the freedom of the press has allowed media organizations to make these choices on their own, not be ordered by a government entity, or including a president, about what to say and when.
5: You know, and it's just amazing, Jennifer, that you've got to just spell it out like that. You're going to say, no, in the United States, because it's a democracy and because we have a constitution with the First Amendment, the government can't tell news organizations what they should cover and what they should broadcast. I mean, that it's really that simple, but it's not that simple in the Trump regime. I mean, that Brendan Carr thinks he can. He thinks he's working for Trump. He's not working for the American people. He's working for Trump, and he's going to put the squeeze on anyone who keeps Trump from, you know, controlling all media.
3: You know, I interviewed a few weeks ago, I interviewed Ana Gomez, who is the FCC's only Democratic commissioner. And I thanked her so much for being brave enough. Every time Brendan Carr does something like this, which is just outrageous, she comes out and in very plain language says, no, this is crazy. This is a violation of First Amendment. This is this. And it was, I just kept telling her, you know, please don't stop doing this, because, you know, you get Brendan Carr trying to convince you that what you thought you knew isn't true, but convince you of the rightness of his vision. And Anna saying, no, what you thought was right. Not this. She's adorable.
5: That must be a hard job to have, you know. It's a lot like being on the Supreme Court and you're one of the three we're voting the right way all the time.
3: One of the interesting things, because I said to her, I said, so I'm guessing like that you and Brendan Carr, like, you know, don't go out to brunch together or exchange a lot of pleasantries. And she said, actually, we get along really well. You know, she said most of what the FCC does isn't the stuff that makes headlines. And most of the time, you know, we agree. It's just, you know, sort of like when he goes off the rails, I'm not going to go with him. So apparently there's it's not the contentious relationship that you would expect it to be.
6: You know, Trump, I don't know what her term limit is, but I know it's coming up. Her term expires before Trump's. I think Brendan Carr is doing whatever he wants to do, and she is a check on him just from the public point of view, where she's telling us what he's doing and how bad it is. Republicans have more votes on the commission than Democrats, so whatever Carr wants to do, he's doing, and we see that happening. But if she goes away and we don't have her voice inside the room even, because like yesterday when Carr made these comments about networks need to cover the president, she's sitting right there. It's a press conference. They're all there. And so she says what she's going to say. I think it'll be bad when she's not sitting there, because she will not be replaced with a Democrat.
3: Thank you guys so much. It is always so much fun to do these segments. I wish the news were better. I wish we could do a segment where we're like, oh my God, did you see this wonderful thing happen? And this reporter stood up for this, and this other news organization broke all these fabulous stories. And, you know, the Fourth Estate is really, you know, making a difference. We'll get there. Don't you think we'll get there? I think we'll get there. I hope we get there.
5: Maybe. Maybe we should do like a segment sometime there where we just talk about all the good stuff in media.
6: Oh, let's do that.
5: Because there is some.
6: Let's do that.
3: All right. All right. You think we got an hour's worth of that, or is that like 15 minutes?
5: I didn't say an hour.
6: Oh, an hour. Good.
3: All right. Okay. We are on the hook. It's going to be a good news segment. Thank you, Jennifer Schulze and Mark Jacob. We are going to take a break for news and be back with more after this.
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9: AP News, I'm Ben Thomas. The rhetoric and the actual fighting are both escalating in the Middle East. Saka Magani brings us up today.
10: Yemen's Houthi rebels are the latest entrant, saying they attacked two Saudi oil tankers in the Red Sea today. They're threatening to shut down another key trade route, even as the global economy reels from the Strait of Hormuz closure. President Trump says if rebel attacks on shipping continue, they and their patron, Iran, will face major military punishment. As both sides trade strikes, Tehran's top diplomat says Iran will adopt an eye-for-an-eye policy for U.S. attacks on its infrastructure. Secretary of State Marco Rubio's response?
11: The president's policy is a head-for-an-eye.
10: Sagar Magani at the White House.
9: The House has passed a resolution, narrowly, to halt U.S. military action in Iran. The Senate, however, narrowly rejected a similar resolution. Oil prices hit their highest since May, with the international standard Brent crude settling above $100 per barrel. And gasoline prices are 3 cents higher today, AAA putting the nationwide average for a gallon of regular above $4.09. Stocks fell under the pressure. The Dow lost 506 points, or about 1%. The S&P was down 1.2%. The NASDAQ, 2.2%. A day after the U.S. signed an agreement with Saudi Arabia for a civilian nuclear program, President Trump appeared to add a condition, saying the deal requires the kingdom to normalize relations with Israel. White House Press Secretary Caroline Levitt.
12: This deal with Saudi Arabia, the energy deal, is contingent on this condition as far as the president is concerned. So we'll continue to talk with our Saudi counterparts to get the deal finalized and hopefully see them joining the Abraham Accords very soon.
9: Tropical storm Bertha's made a second landfall near the Texas-Louisiana state line. The National Hurricane Center says it should weaken rapidly over land. This is AP News. Unrest has erupted in Wisconsin's capital city. Donna Warder on what it's all about.
13: The police shooting of a man being arrested by officers in Madison, Wisconsin, has prompted protests.
14: Our city! Our city!
13: A call by Governor Tony Evers for transparency and accountability, and words from State Representative Francesca Hall.
15: We cannot protect a system that continues to rain harm and terror.
13: Madison Police Chief John Patterson says officers were trying to arrest a man after getting a report that someone was trying to break into parked vehicles. Patterson says the man injured an officer with a knife and that officer shot him. In cell phone video circulating on social media, 3 gunshots could be heard. Patterson says that's just one perspective of what happened. I'm Donna Warder.
9: There's more news and the latest developments at APNews.com. I'm Ben Thomas. 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
17: I'm meteorologist Ray Miller in the Weatherology Weather Center. Cloudy skies tonight with temperatures in the mid-60s, southeast winds at 5 to 10 miles an hour, sunny Friday with high temperatures near 80 degrees and southeast winds at 5 to 10. Saturday, partly sunny with high temperatures in the mid-80s and southwest winds at 5 to 10. Sunday, chance of showers and thunderstorms with highs in the low 90s. Monday, chance of thunderstorms and high temperatures again in the low 90s. That's the latest Chicago weather update. Right now, it's 75.
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3: I am very happy to welcome Brian Tyler Cohen to our airwaves. You no doubt have seen him on his podcast, No Lie, with Brian Tyler Cohen. He has a book out, The Day After, How to Wield Power in a Post-Trump World, a progressive political playbook on saving democracy. It is on the New York Times bestseller list. Brian, thanks for being here.
21: Thanks so much for having me. I appreciate it.
3: Before we get to the book, first of all, how do we get to a post-Trump world? That's the first step.
21: That is the million-dollar question. Yeah. Look, I have hope and faith that we will get there. I wouldn't do the work that I do on a daily basis if I didn't think that there was a post-Trump world. I also am heartened by the fact that we have seen a raft of special elections and off-year elections that show Democrats overperforming by 10, 11, 12, 13, 14, 15 points. In Latino communities, we've seen overperformances by 30 or 40 points. So I think that there are a lot of metrics, at least, that we can point to that show that there is a post-Trump world in the future of this, and that political gravity, despite Trump's best efforts, still does exist.
3: In that post-Trump world, do you think MAGA will still be a force to be reckoned with? Because, you know, a lot of people are writing about J.D. Vance, that he's, you know, trying to be very careful in what he says because he doesn't want to alienate that MAGA base that he thinks he's going to need in 2028. Same for Marco Rubio. But I've heard other people say that once Trump is gone, MAGA will be gone. What do you think?
21: No, I think that MAGA will absolutely still be something that the right has to contend with and that the left has to contend with as well. Look, I think that in large part, there are even elements of the MAGA movement that don't trust Trump. I mean, on the Epstein files, the MAGA movement had predicated so much of its identity on this idea that the Epstein files were something that had to be dealt with, that there are two tiers of justice that allow kind of an elite swath of people in this country to get away with vile crimes. What they didn't know is that Trump himself was one of those people perpetuating that exact phenomenon. But I do think that there are some people who are even able to kind of outflank Trump on his own MAGA agenda. We're seeing Tucker Carlson, for example, hammering away at Trump on the Iran war, on the Epstein files. And so I don't think that MAGA is going to go away. And I think that there are already people who are angling to take it over in the aftermath of Trump.
3: Do you think one of the things that I say on the radio all the time is that I hope to God that somebody in a Democratic hierarchy is tapping experts so that they can start writing the chapters for Project 2029? Because the reason Trump did so much damage so quickly is he had a playbook. Here's what we're going to do with education. You know, here's what we're going to do with the Department of Defense. I would like to think that Democrats are preparing something similar, but I have yet to see any real evidence of that. Brian, have you?
21: I haven't. And in large part, that's why I wrote this book, to give something of a playbook moving forward. I argue in this book that the time for universal health care, for Medicare for all, has come. I argue that we need real legislation to combat climate change, which is the existential issue of our time. I argue for a revamped Freedom to Vote Act, where we can finally, across the country, eliminate partisan gerrymandering, where we can make Election Day a national holiday, and a new Freedom to Vote Act, as it's being whittled away right now. I also argue for some structural changes. Like, for example, we need to expand the Supreme Court, because if we're lucky enough to get in a position where we have the House, the Senate, the White House, and can actually pass progressive legislation, it seems crazy and counterintuitive to leave in place a rogue branch of government that can and will veto any progressive legislation the second that it lands on their laps. So I think that, you know, whether we're talking about the Supreme Court, whether we're talking about eliminating the filibuster, we have to show that we are not going to allow these processes and these institutions and these norms and traditions to stand in the way of delivering real, tangible, durable progress that, frankly, Americans are begging for right now. And they're going to keep voting, ping-ponging back and forth until they find a party that's actually willing to deliver.
3: Oh, you know, Brian, I don't know. Medicare for all and, you know, a livable wage, stronger unions. I don't know, Brian. You know, there's a lot of old school Democrats who are saying that's too radical. And if we're that radical, we won't win. As opposed to saying, oh, my God, remember when the Democrats used to be the party of really making people's lives better, improving the middle class? I don't understand the Chuck Schumers of the world who seem so resistant to some of these ideas that should, to me, be common sense. What do you think?
21: I think that for that exact reason, we need to see a bridge to the next generation. You know, the success of somebody like Zoran Mamdani in New York is that he is piercing this long-held belief that nothing can get done in government because he's doing it. And so whereas a lot of other Democrats in office had kind of used this idea that nobody else can get anything done and so they've got some cover, now they look at somebody like Zoran, who 5 minutes after taking office was able to fill 175,000 potholes, 5 minutes after taking office was able to pass protections for tenants and fight back against predatory landlords, was able to accomplish licensing reform, so that something as simple as being able to sell ice cream didn't require like 3 permits. The fact that he's able to do this takes that cover away from other do-nothing Democrats who relied on kind of this global idea of nothing getting done to give themselves cover when they also didn't get something done. So I do think that if you look at the most popular Democrats across the country, the ones who are embracing this idea of fight, the ones for whom symbolic victories and getting caught trying isn't enough, it's younger people. It's the people from my generation, millennials, who've been locked out of power. It's AOC. It's Zoran Mamdani. It's John Ossoff. And so I think that there is a lot that the Democratic Party can learn from these people who aren't there to kind of just entrench the status quo, but instead are there to actually deliver for people, mm-hmm. so that it's not like you just get into government to protect the institutions of government. You get into government to deliver for the people who sent you there.
3: Absolutely. And I spent most of my life being told the Democratic Party, it's a big tent. And Joan, yes, there might be some very conservative Democrats that you don't like, you know, some that are anti-abortion. There may be things you don't like, but you know, we're a big tent and we have to welcome all those people, which I understood. Now, when the shoe's on the other foot, and it's like, yes, we're a big tent. Let's welcome Zoran Mamdani. Let's welcome his ideas. It's that same people say, oh, well, no, that's a bridge too far. I'm sorry. yeah. No. Did the tent shrink, Brian? Is the tent smaller than it used to be?
21: No, I mean, look, I think that for a lot of people, this kind of government where nothing really changes and where you can just entrench the status quo is financially advantageous to them. And frankly, a lot of these people who've been in D.C. for decades and decades and decades don't feel it the same way that mm-hmm. regular people feel it. They're not they're not, you know, having to choose between paying rent and paying their medical bills. They're not having to get to the checkout line in a grocery store and deciding what items to put back because they can't afford them. Mm-hmm. And so, you know, and frankly, that is both sides. And I'm the farthest thing from a both sides guy that you will ever find. But there is a gerontocracy problem. There is a status quo establishment problem. And I think that the first party that truly embraces having elected officials and representatives who truly represent the people that they were elected to serve, they're going to have the leg up in, you know, this next iteration of what government looks like.
3: Brian Tyler Cohen and I are talking about his new book. We are going to be right back after this.
7: You deserve more than yelling at your phone alone. I'm Patty Vasquez, comedian, policy nerd, and the friend who actually did the reading. On Driving It Home, we break down what's really going on, figure out what to do about it, and yeah, we laugh because what else are we going to do? I've done the homework, and I'll let you cheat off my paper because here's the deal. They want you confused, exhausted, and too tired to care. We're not going to do that. We're sharp, funny, and not backing down. That's the resist and persist energy.
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3: He has a book that is on the New York Times bestseller list, The Day After, How to Wield Power in a Post-Trump World, a progressive political playbook on saving democracy. And one of the points that you make that I think is so important is that we are not going to win these upcoming elections just campaigning on, hey, Trump's a bad man. He's a bad man who's doing bad things, and I'm a good person. Therefore, you should elect me. I think we got the blueprint from Zoran Mamdani. You know, forget about, you know, whether or not Donald Trump is a good person. You want your life to be more affordable. You want transportation to be more affordable. Your rent is out of control. Those are the things that Democrats used to campaign.

0: the rest of the country. I think it's a winning strategy across the board. Your thoughts on that?
1: Yeah, I completely agree. I think that Democrats will likely be able to kind of skirt past this midterm cycle on anti-Trump sentiment. But once we come to a general election, Donald Trump's not going to be on the ballot anymore. And so we have to decide if we want to just be against something or if we want to be for something. And I think that we've shown

0: victories, or does it stand for actually making materially improving the conditions that Americans are dealing with?
1: That is an excellent point, because I believe, well, you know, if we look at history or even read the paper, what we're coming up with the midterms is what they call a change election, where, you know, we're not happy, so throw the bums out and bring some new bums in. What my fear is that Democrats, who may do very well in the midterms, I don't want them to start patting themselves on the back and saying, well, you know, Democratic Party, we're back. Because I remember I was on a panel with Michael Fanone, one of the people, one of the officers who was injured so badly in the January 6th insurrection. And it was the night, I think, of Trump's last State of the Union. And he made a really good point. He said, you know, I live in Virginia. We just elected Abigail Spanberger. He said, honestly, I'm not really a fan of hers. I voted for her because I wanted somebody new. I wanted somebody different. But I'm not crazy about her. And I took that to mean that if she doesn't deliver, if she doesn't become what the people want and need, you know, it's going to be like, you know, oh, yes, you won big, but next time around you get defeated. I don't want us to think, because if Democrats do well in the midterms, I don't want them to take their eye off the ball. I think that's so important.
0: I think that's the perfect point. Oftentimes we will see a backlash to Trump as evidence that Democrats are doing everything right and not seek to continue to improve our position, our agenda, our platform. I do think that Democrats understand that. I think that they know that even the most rosy-eyed folks on the left will understand that the midterms can and will be a repudiation of Trump, but won't necessarily mean that we've solved all of our woes on the left.

0: use this country as a way for us to serve him, not for him to serve us. Mm-hmm. And so any way that he can put his face on buildings, that he can build monuments to himself, that he can slap his name on the Kennedy Center, build a ballroom with his name on it, create a triumphal arch, that is what he's focused on. This is just – it's an homage to him. He views the U.S. government as a way to honor him, mm-hmm. put himself on coins, on currency, whatever he can do. But I think that it's, you know, look, if it wasn't obvious enough in that respect, just look at how the material conditions of Americans' lives have not improved. And that should put on full display what he's interested in. This guy has full control of government, something that we would kill for right now. Full control of government. After having campaigned on lowering costs for people, what did he do? Sent the cost of everything surging because he wanted to engage in a trade war. Full control of government. What did he do on the Epstein files after everybody promised to release them? Suppressed them even more. What did he do on the issue of no new foreign wars? Full control of government. Got engaged in a brand new foreign war that's cost over $130 billion right now that should have gone to what he himself coined his America First agenda. So on issue after issue after issue, we're seeing where his priorities lie. And I think if it wasn't already obvious enough with the vanity projects, all you got to do is look at your own bills, your utility bills, your electricity bills, your grocery bills, your housing bills, and it would be put on full display then.
1: Anybody who voted for him should have gotten a reality check right after he was elected, long before he was sworn in, a few days after he was elected. You know, he went on, he was interviewed by somebody. He goes, well, you're going to bring down grocery prices. Well, you know, grocery prices are hard. It's hard to bring down grocery prices. I'm not sure we're going to be able to do that. Within days of being elected, he started backing off. And, you know, do we still have free in vitro fertilization, Brian? I think we do, right? He promised that.
0: Yeah, he promised free IVF. He promised, he promised inflation would go down. Inflation's 30% higher than when public enemy number one on inflation, Joe Biden, left office. So again, on issue after issue, you know, the Republicans delivered Donald Trump on a silver platter, a housing bill that he campaigned on, and he wouldn't sign it because he was so hellbent on making sure that he could use that as a hostage to pass the Save America Act, which again just amounts to a federal takeover of state-run elections, would force every state to hand over the voter rolls to the Department of Homeland Security so that they can decide who can or can't cast a ballot, which would eliminate mail-in voting except for a narrow list of exceptions. So it's showing that he's not interested in winning any of these votes on the merits. He's only interested in rigging the rules of the game in his favor.
1: Absolutely. I hope that people take your words to heart, especially Democrats, especially maybe the more old school Democrats who really need to know that it is a new day. Brian Tyler Cohen, his book is The Day After, How to Wield Power in a Post-Trump World, a Progressive Political Playbook on Saving Democracy. Brian, thank you so much for the conversation.
0: Thank you for having me. I appreciate it.
1: We are going to take a break. We're going to be back with more after this.
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8: Meteorologist Ray Miller in the Weatherology Weather Center. Cloudy skies tonight with temperatures in the mid-60s. Southeast winds at 5 to 10 miles an hour. Sunny Friday with high temperatures near 80 degrees and southeast winds at 5 to 10. Saturday partly sunny with high temperatures in the mid-80s and southwest winds at 5 to 10. Sunday, chance of showers and thunderstorms with highs in the low 90s. Monday, chance of thunderstorms and high temperatures again in the low 90s. That's the latest Chicago weather update. Right now, it's 75.
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1: It has been a while since we welcomed Professor Robert Pape to our airwaves. He teaches at the University of Chicago, and his writing on Substack is required reading for understanding what we are doing. Welcome back. Thank you so much for being here, Robert.
11: No, thank you for having me, Joan. It's a pleasure.
1: You know, I was reading all of your writing and the escalation trap. And when that memorandum of understanding came out and everybody signed it and there seemed to be kind of a ceasefire, I thought, we escaped it. We escaped it. It's not going to happen. We found an exit ramp, and then all of a sudden we didn't, and all of a sudden it disappeared, and we seem to be right back in it. What do you see? And maybe if you could explain to the audience that hasn't read your writing what the escalation trap is and whether or not you think we're still in it.
11: Thanks, John. We are in a wicked escalation trap. An escalation trap occurs when you see tactical military success, bombs hit targets, bombs kill leaders, bombs destroy missile launchers, but the United States, in this case, becomes strategically weaker. And we became strategically weaker in this war almost in the first several weeks when Iran responded to our successfully assassinating from the air the supreme leader and about 137 other leaders. Iran responded by seizing Hormuz and became stronger than Iran has been in modern history. So this is a classic escalation trap where then once Iran sees Hormuz, now America and President Trump is in the trap of the escalation trap. Does President Trump go up the rungs of the escalation ladder in order to try to reverse Iran's strategic success? Or does it pull back, essentially capitulate, surrender to that success? And that has been the trap we have been in for nearly 145 days. So this war, President Trump told us it would be a weekend. That didn't last. Then he told us it would be a few weeks. Then he told us it would be 6 weeks. Then there was going to be the blockade. We are in day 145 of the escalation trap of this war, and this is not letting up. We are in the grip of it. The MOU was a hopeful moment. That's absolutely true, except I said as it was being developed, even before signed, that this was unlikely to work. That is, it would unravel likely relatively quickly. There are reasons for that. And we are back in the grips of escalation, and we now have to brace for impact.
1: I thought when the memorandum of understanding was signed, I mean, clearly we hadn't gained anything. But I thought the only way that Donald Trump gets out of this is by just saying, waking up one morning and saying, oh, we won, it's over, because Iran kept attacking Middle Eastern countries, and Donald Trump, well, that doesn't break the ceasefire. No, that doesn't break the ceasefire either. The ceasefire is still holding, and he kept saying it day after day after day. And I was like, please, dude, hang on to that. Just don't look the other way, because this, we're back in it now. And I believe we have a commander in chief who has no idea where to go from here.
11: I think you're capturing it pretty well, Joan. So the MOU, the reason there was so much hope for so many people with the MOU is they thought, well, President Trump started this war, of course, with Israel, but it was really Trump started this war. And so if Trump signs the MOU and then says he's not going to use force, keeps calling for peace and ceasefire, well, that must be it, right? The war is over. There's a problem. The problem is we have two people involved in this war. You could even say three with Israel, but there's two main combatants here. And it's much like a bar fight, Joan. We sit there in a bar and we're watching at a table, watching two guys, and one guy hits the other guy. And then that guy who threw the first punch can think, oh, it's over. It's a ceasefire. I'm done now. No, there's still the other guy who just got hit. And so when we are in a bar, we know right away, first punch thrown usually leads to the second punch from the other fellow being thrown. That's what's happening here. This was a case where with the MOU, President Trump signed the MOU and then said he wanted to go forward peacefully because the world was going to run out of oil. But then what happened is he proceeded almost immediately within days to undermine the key passages of the MOU, in particular trying to get these tankers moving through the southern part of Hormuz without the control of Iran, which violated Article 5 of the MOU. Well, there was a big miscalculation, and I warned about this before it happened, which is if that happened, I said that Iran would initiate the use of force. It would be Iran who it would, because they would claim Trump broke the MOU, use force to sink tankers or attack tankers. And that's exactly what happened, Joan. So we ended up in a situation where we were assuming that, oh, Iran wouldn't start using force again, right? No, this is a war. This is a real war. Iran has been wounded. Iran has gone from survival to ambition to now revenge. And so calling this off is not simply a matter of getting Trump to pull back. One way to put it is people want Trump to taco. Well, to end this war, this escalation, you need two to taco.
1: You think Iran has to as well?
11: Yes. And that's a real problem because we killed their supreme leader. That's like their president, his wife, members of the first family. That's like Melania. That's like members of the first family of President Trump. And also 137 of their leaders. That's like a third of the members of Congress, big parts of the cabinet. And then we kill 4,000 of their approximately 4,000 Iranians. That's like a 9/11, except Iran is a third our size. So that's like inflicting three 9/11s on Iran. So this is not a situation, and I've been warning about this, where Iran's just going to not like worry about this, somehow forget about all that. And on top of that, with the economic blockade, we basically were putting economic pressure, that is starving, all 92 million people in Iran. And then we were saying that's what we're going to do. We want to squeeze them hard, all 92 million people. So, and that wasn't just verbal threats. We were literally doing that with the blockade. So, Joan, what's happened here is we have been wounding Iran over and over, and we're just choosing not to notice how much we have done to Iran. That is what stimulates the desire for revenge. It's a nationalist desire. And you saw that on display when literally tens of millions of Iranians took to the streets, not just to mourn the death of their supreme leader, but to wave those red flags and calling for the death of Americans. And this is not what they do every day, Joan. People may say, well, they've been doing this for 47 years. No, they really haven't here. This is new. And what you're seeing is a much, much more vicious Iran. Basically, this we have created a monster.
1: When we talked before, you were describing a situation in the Middle East where power was shifting, that Iran Yep. suddenly woke up to the kind of power it could potentially wield. And also now also our Mid-Eastern allies are saying, oh, you know, maybe the United States, well, maybe they weren't the protector we thought they were. How do you see the power in the Middle East shaking out now?
11: Exactly the same, Joan. So what happened in this case is Before the war started on February 28, America was the ascendant power in the Middle East. Israel was the rising power, and Iran was a declining power. Well, now what's happened in the war is the reversal of all of that. America's been knocked down multiple pegs. Israel's gone from rising to be, notice, a mostly contained power from at least what it was doing up until recently. And then Iran is now the rising power and is vying to become the regional hegemon, the most powerful state in the region. And if it keeps Hormuz, that's 20% of the world's oil, and also now works with the Houthis to make sure you can't get this oil. So this idea we'd kind of secret, you know, we're kind of smart, right? We're going to bypass Iran, and we're going to Iran was on to us from the beginning. And so what you are seeing is Iran is going to hold on to its grip on 20% of the world's oil. They're not going to let some smart traders kind of, you know, sneak that past them. And they're going to use force to do it. And this is changing the balance of power. That's where President Trump comes in. So is President Trump going to walk away and allow Iran to become the new regional hegemon, have nuclear weapons? Because after all, there's no limit on Iran other than its decision now to acquire nuclear weapons. And this is what is facing President Trump smack in the face, that Iran, over a period of a year or so, not in a day, will become the fourth center of world power. More powerful than Israel, more powerful than basically any state on the planet except for the United States, China, and Russia. This is a major change in such a short period of time.
1: The Houthis have, they've either threatened to or they have closed down the Strait of Bab el-Mandab. And I've seen reporting that said basically that was Iran's doing, that they convinced the Houthis that, hey, look what we did. You can do it, too. Is Iran behind that?
11: Yes, they are. Yeah. So Iran has been drawing a sphere of influence. So as great power, it's not a great power yet, but what makes a great power is great wealth. And Iran's wealth is not exactly in its country. It's with Hormuz, control of all that energy. Then great powers have spheres of influence. You see this with Putin. You see this with Xi wants a sphere of influence. President Trump's drawing spheres of influence here in the Western Hemisphere. This is very, very common major power behavior. And what Iran has been doing and has been establishing verbally and with its action for the last several months is drawing they call it their security resistance belt, from Lebanon through the Red Sea to the Gulf, essentially defining a sphere of influence that will give them operational control over the region's resources. So you can't ship it out unless Iran agrees. And Iran has basically some allies that will work with it very closely. Hezbollah in Lebanon and also the Houthis in the Red Sea. And now you're seeing the Houthis in the Red Sea stepping up to the plate. Iran told them a couple weeks ago, need to step up and do this. They have followed suit, and they have now shot at attack tankers. This is now shutting down those tankers. And so you are seeing it. Now, we don't have Hezbollah yet attacking Israel's ports, but this may be coming in the

0: deal. And I think this is how some of the folks in the Trump administration approached it. That's not how Iran approached it. Iran looked at this as balance of power politics. For Iran, the MOU, the different clauses, they weren't trying to get money. Notice they never got the money. What they wanted was power. They wanted power in control of Hormuz. They wanted power in kicking Israel out of Lebanon. This is what Iran saw in the MOU, and that's why it used military force to enforce the four corners of the MOU. And it wasn't just simply when Jared Kushner and Steve Witkoff would go, and we know this from the leaks in the conversation, they would ask, well, what's it going to take? What's it going to take? How much money on the table? This wasn't about the money. It was not about the money. And this appears to have caught these real estate brokers by surprise. But of course, that's what Kushner and Witkoff are. These are real estate deals. They do real estate deals. They're not in there doing balance of power politics. They're not Henry Kissinger. They're just not.
1: Yeah, I think it was Adam Kinzinger wrote an essay a while back that said that the one kind of person Trump doesn't understand is the person who's actually doing something because of they believe in it. And, you know, and that he just can't wrap his head around that, because what you just said, everybody has their price. We just have to figure out what the price is. A couple of things about the Houthis closing. Well, I want to talk about Saudi Arabia, but first I want to ask you about China. It was reported early in this war that, you know, China was one of the people giving Iran support in their effort to combat the United States. But cutting off the oil in these straits is going to really hurt China. Is there any sense that behind the scenes, China saying, look, you know, we really support you. You know, we're behind you 100%, but you're killing us here.
0: Well, this whole idea that we're expecting China to bail Trump out and bail America out, when we've gone hammer and tong at China with the tariffs, you remember, President Trump just went hammer and tong again at China, blaming China for essentially election interference. This is just unrealistic.
1: Not necessarily that they would do it for us, but they would do it for their own self-interest, because so much of their oil is the oil that comes through these straits.
0: No, we get hurt worse. So in great power, Paul, again, this is thinking about it like an economist might, a business deal. And this is just a fundamental mistake in international politics. In international politics, Joan, it matters, relative power matters. So I was in China for 2 weeks when we were bombing Fordow. I was visiting there, touring their advanced industries. I was meeting with their top business leaders in multiple different, the Xiaomi electric vehicle plant, the BYD. So, I mean, this is the business people. And I was asking them and talking to them about this, and they definitely understood that as this thing was going to escalate, China would be hurt. But their point over and over again was America is going to be hurt worse, and China will come out of it better, just as China came out of COVID better. So this is the very so these ideas that people have, same idea that the blockade was going to hurt the people of Iran, and they would then give in. It's true, the blockade hurt the people of Iran, but the people of Iran know if they give in now, we're just going to be back at them 6 months from now, a year from now, because we've been coming at them and bombing them and killing their leaders over and over now, over a period of a year. So these ideas that these states won't absorb the cost, this misses the balance of power issues, which are relative. And this goes for China as well. It's not that China wants this all to get worse. It's there's a problem, which is China really better off with the United States building up its forces to come at China in the future? I don't think so.
1: Mm-hmm. And maybe I misunderstood the dynamics in the Middle East. Matter of fact, almost certainly I misunderstood, because that is an
0: Joan,
1: area
0: you're
1: of the world.
0: Smart. I wouldn't pick on yourself too much. I deal with super smart people all the time, and I call them smart people mistakes.
1: Well, you know, maybe it's because of their relationship with us, but I was always under the impression that Saudi Arabia was the big dog in the Middle East. Did I get that wrong?
0: No, you're getting it right pre-Hormuz. So this is a this is what is a big challenge.

0: challenge for us to update our expectations, because we have just seen the balance of power in the Middle East, and also notice I'm saying the balance of power in the world changing in just a few months. That's stunning, Joan. We haven't seen anything like this since at the end of the Cold War, Joan, 1991. When the Cold War ended, we fought that war against Saddam Hussein. That was called Desert Storm, and Saddam Hussein was the fourth largest army in the world, and people were predicting tens of thousands of dead Americans to kick Saddam Hussein out of Kuwait. And what happened in about 43 days is we kicked Saddam Hussein out of Kuwait at the loss of 147 American soldiers. That was a stunning reversal of expectations. That's where the precision revolution came in. This idea of the unipolar moment was in what came in as a result of this war. Well, what you're seeing now is a war has finally come, 2026, which in about the same period of time has undone all of those expectations that were set in 1991. This is going to take years for us to really absorb the shock of what's happened in this war, and it's something that it's quite understandable why people are having a hard time coming to grips with the future. But this is not just going to affect things with Saudi Arabia. Saudi Arabia was a big dog, and notice what they're trying to do is get on the road to a nuclear weapon. So this is not, in fact, MBS, the leader of Saudi Arabia, has said if Iran gets a nuclear weapon, Saudi wants one. He said this in public. So it's not hidden. And now what's happened with the deal that's been signed just in the last 36 hours is we're basically giving Saudi Arabia the entire nuclear fuel cycle. And you'll say, well, that's a fuel cycle. No, the getting a nuclear weapon, the hard part is not the weapon part. It's the fuel. It's the enriched uranium. Mm-hmm. That is 95% of the problem. This other part of weaponizing the uranium once you have it, this an undergrad could do this at this point. This is the lesser part of the problem. So what Saudi Arabia wants is to have that entire enriched uranium cycle, everything on its soil and with no inspections, no snap inspections are called, where you actually have meaningful inspections. This is the road to becoming a nuclear threshold state. And then from there, the capability is all there. It's just up to Saudi's will whether or not they want a nuclear weapon or not.
1: We talked about this agreement that seemingly came out of nowhere yesterday. But then I'm reading today where Donald Trump was like, oh, I'm sorry, Saudis, did I forget to tell you that there was a clause in this agreement that the only way it works is if you recognize Israel? Because according to the New York Times, that apparently wasn't mentioned when the original deal was put together. So do you think Donald Trump woke up with buyer's remorse and was trying to figure out a way to derail this agreement?
0: I don't know if it's derailed, but certainly it was caught again by surprise, underestimating the consequences of decisions that he is making. This has happened over and over. So I don't think we should be too surprised. He's not thinking things through. And by the way, doesn't have, as you were saying, a National Security Council that really operates. So he's trying to do all this in his head, basically he's his own Secretary of State. He's essentially his own Secretary of Defense, now calls it war. And so he's doing all of this himself. And it is not surprising I'm not saying he's not smart. I'm just saying this is just an enormous cognitive load. And it's not surprising. It's hard to see the consequences. But this is not going to what's happening is genies are coming out of the bottle here, Joan. And people say, well, he's just going to stick it back in. It's not really going to matter. Right. No, Saudi Arabia itself can start to do some things we may not like. So we may discover Saudi Arabia going to China to get nuclear weapons, Pakistan to get nuclear weapons. It's not just America anymore. And after all, is America much of a protector for Saudi Arabia? So this whole thing with Saudi Arabia, this isn't the nuclear part of Saudi Arabia is not over simply because Trump might be trying to take it back a little bit. Remember that MOU? Trump signed an MOU and then started to take it back. That didn't stop things from escalating. Saudi Arabia wants some security now. It thinks it needs a nuclear weapon here. Is it really going to just not think about it? It already has a security relationship with Pakistan, a nuclear weapons state. So this is a we're opening up Pandora box after Pandora box, and then pretending it won't get worse until literally the bricks fall on our head.
1: One last question. You posted earlier this week that if we don't open the Strait of Hormuz, that this Iranian war will become a forever war. Do you still think that? And is there anything we can do other than opening the Strait of Hormuz to avoid this?
0: So the forever war is going to come down not just to the escalation that's occurring. It's going to come down to the midterms. And what do I mean by that? If it turns out the Democrats win one or both houses in the midterms and get seated in January, then the Democrats have the power, Congress, to shut the war down. Now, they can't shut it down literally overnight, but they can take the money away because the power of the purse is in Congress, and also the power to declare war is in Congress. And this is what happened, Joan, in 1974. The Vietnam War really ended for real. Not when there were peace accords, but when the Congress in 1974 shut down all the money. Now, it's still, there was enough in the pipeline to keep it going a few months later than that. So you can't literally, as Congress, shut things down in a second. However, if the Democrats, again, there's a lot of steps there, but if the Democrats get control of Congress and they shut this down in a hard way, that will stop the forever war. If they don't get the control of the House, or if they get control of the House and then they start trying to think, well, they need to keep their political viability alive. Remember that idea? Mm-hmm. Got to keep your political viability. They may decide they don't want to own this war because, see, if the Democrats shut this down and Iran gets a nuclear weapon, who do you think gets blamed for Iranian nuclear weapons?
1: Donald Trump?
0: Well, they'll try. I'm just pointing out.
1: A girl can dream.
0: This is how you get forever wars, Joe. Mm-hmm. You get forever wars. See, what I study is not just how bombs hit targets, the military part. I study the escalation, which involves politics. Wars are as much about politics as they are about hardware and tactics. And that is lost on a lot of people, including people in uniform, which is why that was what I was hired to explain and teach to the U.S. Air Force when they hired me. They weren't hiring me to put a bomb on a target. I've never flown a plane. Okay. They hired me in order to work with their best officers, who then go on to become four-star generals, some of which have, in order to really discuss and explain escalation dynamics. That's what the big issue is here in war. It's not how do you just put a bomb on a target. That's a captain's problem.
1: University of Chicago Professor Robert Pape, it is always a delight to talk to you. Thank you for finding time for us today.
0: Oh, I'm so glad we were able to do it, Joan. And thank you for all you're doing. Thank you.
1: We are at the end of our show. That is going to do it for me. I will be back tomorrow. And speaking of military, tomorrow we're going to talk to former Major General Randy Manner. Lots of questions for him. Driving It Home with Patty Vasquez is next. She is going to be with Kurt Bengstad from Minocqua Brewing. And Richard, tomorrow, among others, is going to talk with L.G. Sims, Illinois State Senator. I will see you tomorrow at 2 o'clock. Have a great evening, my friends, and good night.
2: 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I look forward to speaking with you.
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10: AP News, I'm Ben Thomas. The U.S. and Saudi Arabia signed an agreement yesterday on the development of a civilian nuclear program. But Sagar Magani reports President Trump now says the deal comes with a big condition.
11: A day after the deal was announced, the president says the kingdom must normalize relations with Israel by joining the Abraham Accords.
12: He has said if they don't join the Abraham Accords, the deal is off.
11: White House spokeswoman Caroline Levitt, the Saudis have made clear normalizing relations with Israel would first require establishing a clear path for Palestinian statehood. That's something Israeli Prime Minister Benjamin Netanyahu has rejected. Sagar Magani at the White House.
10: Yemen's Iran-backed Houthi rebels say they attacked two Saudi oil tankers in the Red Sea, potentially widening the Iran war. With the Strait of Hormuz effectively closed, Saudi Arabia's diverted oil exports from the Persian Gulf to a port on the Red Sea via an overland pipeline. On Capitol Hill, the House narrowly passed a resolution to halt U.S. military action against Iran, though the Senate rejected a similar resolution. And writer Salman Rushdie appeared in court today.
13: 4 years after being stabbed on stage, Salman Rushdie sat across a New York courtroom from his convicted attacker, Hadi Mattar, at Mattar's federal terrorism trial, telling jurors about the ambush that nearly killed him, blinding him in one eye, at a cultural center where Rushdie was scheduled to speak about threats to writers and artists. Mattar is currently serving a 25-year state prison sentence for his attempted murder conviction. In the federal terrorism trial, prosecutors say Mattar was acting acting on an Iranian leader's 1989 call for Rushdie's death because of Rushdie's novel, The Satanic Verses. I'm Lisa Dwyer.
10: And in West Virginia, two deaths have now been confirmed from this week's flash floods. This is AP News. Seth Sutel now with the AP Markets Report.
14: The price of Brent crude jumped to its highest level since May after increased fighting in the Middle East threatened to slow the global flow of oil. Sharp drops for Google's parent company, Alphabet, and Tesla pulled the stock market to its worst loss in a month. The S&P 500 sank 1.2% Thursday. The Dow lost 506 points. That's about 1%. The Nasdaq Composite fell 2.2%. Brent crude rose as high as $102 a barrel. That's up from as little as $72 a barrel early this month. The higher oil prices threatened to make inflation worse. That sent Treasury yields higher in the bond market. The yield on the 10-year Treasury rose to 4.69%. Seth Sutel, New York.
10: And gasoline's 3 cents higher today. AAA puts the national average for regular grade above $4.09 per gallon. More news at APnews.com. I'm Ben Thomas. 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
16: I'm meteorologist Ray Miller in the Weatherology Weather Center. Cloudy skies tonight with temperatures in the mid-60s, southeast winds at 5 to 10 miles an hour, sunny Friday with high temperatures near 80 degrees and southeast winds at 5 to 10. Saturday, partly sunny with high temperatures in the mid-80s and southwest winds at 5 to 10. Sunday, chance of showers and thunderstorms with highs in the low 90s. Monday, chance of thunderstorms and high temperatures again in the low 90s. That's the latest Chicago weather update. Right now, it's 75.
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0: Thank you so much for joining us. We are thrilled to welcome in studio one of the very first sponsors. Now, I should be really honest, Kirk. Kirk Bankstead, the founder, the mastermind behind Monaco Brewing Company, the always passionate, just always challenging the status quo and the powers that be. You were technically my second sponsor, full-time sponsor. My first sponsor was actually the owner of, I don't know if I should say it now. I probably should since he's not doesn't own the restaurant anymore, Gale Street Inn. George Karzis was the first to be my sponsor, and I miss him, but it was a lovely evening at the Gale Street Inn last night.
1: We were there last night. We took a nice picture with everybody, and and I was sorry to hear that he's no longer running the place, because it was a beautiful place.
0: It's gorgeous, and that was all that in there, all that design,
1: yeah,
0: all the murals and stuff. Yeah, he brought that to life. But it's also the food was fantastic. Oh, so good, those mussels and that creamy garlic sauce. So Kirk, you are, as I mentioned, one of my sponsors, but I want to thank my sponsors, Pride Coffee Roasters as well. 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Pride Coffee Roasters will be joining us at the Jefferson Park Sunday Market this Sunday. So make sure you stop by, because I'll be volunteering there as well. So you are moving and shaking and grooving and all the things. Wild stuff is happening. What do you want to update us on?
1: Yeah, so I'm here in Chicago for the next couple days, because I'm trying to figure out. I mean, we have this marketplace that is selling 120 different progressive businesses stuff. There's like 5,000 products that we sell. And, you know, we sell some of the products when you write your essay on Monday. We sell some of that stuff, for our Substack page. And I've decided that, you know, if we're going to be the Amazon for progressives, which is what I've touted this website to be, if we're going to do that, then we need to, you know, fulfill the second part of that goal, which is to make sure that we're fighting for democracy and we're making sure that, you know, that the folks who are fighting these battles on the ground, the resistance folks, like in Broadview and in Chicago and Whipple in the Twin Cities in Minnesota, that we can help support them. And most of them are generation younger, or two generations younger than me.
0: Hey.
1: So you know, I'm not, you know, I'm not the marcher at all. I'm the businessman, but I want to support that. And so I was like, we're going to give a portion of our proceeds from selling progressive goods to the folks who are on the ground and working hard. And I ask you to point me in the right direction of folks in Chicago. And in the next break, probably we'll all announce we've made two partnerships today where we are going to give a percentage of our proceeds from selling progressive goods to the real folks on the ground in Chicago that are fighting against ICE and against all this crazy authoritarian, this non-rule of law kind of situation going on here.
0: Well, and it's, you know, what's wild to me is, I've been watching, I know that you're out of town, obviously here in Chicago rather than Wisconsin, and just seeing what's unfolding in Madison, not far from where you have your own tap room. Where a man was, I guess, observed, looking into cars. He was on his bike. I don't know if I recommend people watching. I feel like white people should watch the video, especially those who don't believe that this is happening.
1: Well, tell me, I'd love to comment. Do I have some time
0: Absolutely.
1: To comment on that? I'm a 49-year-old white man, but I have been arrested twice, and put in jail twice. And the second time for basically First Amendment, I was, you know, being an activist in a MAGA area in northern Wisconsin. And the second time, both times they treated me roughly. And my wrists hurt because they put the wrists on too much. And when I was in jail, you know, I felt I was so angry. I was like, these guys are rough and violent. And it made it turned me against police. Because as a white guy who's raised middle class, you're like, the police are our friends, you know, and I no longer think that after I've personally gone through the ringer with police simply for protesting and speaking out against what I thought was corruption. And so my initial reaction when I saw that video, and there's four white cops around this guy, and yeah, he sounds like he had a knife, You know, but in London, you know, if a guy's got a knife, they carry billy clubs around. You know, they're not carrying guns around. And so I was like, how can four cops not subdue a guy without having to shoot the guy? You know, and 10 years ago, I'd have been, maybe that guy deserved it. You know, maybe he, obviously he's probably mentally ill. You know, he might have been violent, but my God, like, why do we keep on having to do this?
0: And I don't know whether or not mental health was an element to this, because, you know, there are folks, I mean, there's so much commentary, you know, from the point of view of being a man of color on a bike or in the situation is like, they're like, he was fleeing. Well, yeah, when they're being chased, because so many of the shootings happen when someone is fleeing. Like, fleeing is not an executionable offense, right?
1: Totally.
0: And reaching, whether or not he reached for a knife, we don't, because guess what?
1: They weren't wearing body cameras. Yeah.
0: They weren't wearing body cameras. So now, okay, so fine. So, but you know who else gets in these situations? Who else are often exposed to these situations? ER nurses, right? Who have people who have, get enraged, have a weapon, and they de-escalate. They're trained, whether it's in a psych ward or ER. Teachers who have students who bring something to school, and they have to de-escalate. And those situations never end with someone being executed.
1: 10 years ago, my first thought would have been, what did that black guy do wrong? Today it's like, why did the cops overdo it? Why did the cops take this to the next level? It's just how you live life and where your perspectives change, and so now, unfortunately, I'm the all cops are bad. It's not something I'm going to say with 100%, but too many of them are bad these days. Well, and it pisses me off. So
0: I struggle with that. I actually did office hours for Monaco, and I was talking about this because I applied to be a police officer in 2001, in part because I grew up around cops, and it was after 9/11. I wanted to be a part of a team that was out there protecting people, making them feel safer, running toward danger. Right? I have always. I don't know why. It's not, my husband hates it, but I will, when I see something, I run towards it. Right? It's just an instinct that I have, and I talked in your office hours a bit about, I was a lifeguard here in Chicago, which is like nowhere near, but yet it's also, it used to be a funnel to our first responder teams, to our departments. And as far as all cops being bad, I know personally that's watching this does not negate all the, you know, for me, the people that I know that are, here's where I'm coming from. I'm being very clumsy about it, is that those cops make it, the jobs of good cops, more dangerous, and it brews distrust. And I've there's a cop coming on the show on Monday. She'll be my guest co-host, Carmen Navarre-Jacon, who is one of those people who gets outraged, not just when she sees that, but when she sees what ICE does. Mm-hmm. ICE makes the lives of law enforcement in danger because they are out there breaking the law every single day. And you can't get, like, people will send me all kinds of stuff. You cannot convince me that guys who are driving around masked in unmarked vehicles, and even Holman, secretary, like, he said he doesn't even know if those cops in Houston and in Maine, in Biddeford, if they had their sirens and lights going. He says he doesn't know. And from what we can tell in the video, it looks like they're just driving him off the road, and they're trained that way.
1: Yeah, and just to, I don't know who, you have a large listenership, but the all cops are bad motto is definitely been lassoed. You know, it's been used by this really angry
0: youth. It's ACAB, isn't it?
1: Yeah, ACAB. I mean, it's like this, it's an angry subset of folks who are just done. And they're generally younger, and they've seen too much of the video, and ICE is driving that way. But it's a phrase that's used, and I'm obviously, you know, it's too far to one side. But
0: because the alternative, like what happened in Seattle, is not the alternative either.
1: No,
0: like these zones of cop free zones.
1: It's but the thing is, like, I've dealt with Madison cops. I mean, we have a tap room in Madison, and there was a homeless person that that threw a rock on our windshield and broke it, you know, and so they had to do an investigation and figure it out, and we had video and they found him, and the guy that I worked with was super professional. He was a cop of color, you know, and we were in an area that's primarily African American where our tap room is, and he knows all the homeless guys, you know, personally. So he just said he went to the guy, he knew who he was, and he went to him, and he's like, don't ever come there again, and we'll put you in jail if you do it again. But he's like, it's better it's better just to talk to these guys than to throw them in jail, because it just uses resources and they're going to go back in jail. And he's like, just talk them off an edge or something like that, you know? So that's my first experience with Madison. I mean, if any cops are going to be good in Wisconsin, they should be in Madison.
0: I have, and believe it or not, I have friends who are liberals who are on the police department who love their job and hate what so much of what happens that represents them.
1: Yeah.
0: And try to be the good from within. And we should be hiring good cops and people with a good heart. But I also don't know what happens over the course of what they see, what they're exposed to. And there's also this mentality that I had a friend who was a cop. We haven't spoken in a long time, but he told me, like, basically, like, their job is to come home safe at night. Like, the rest of it, I'm like, well, that doesn't sound like what we paid you for.
1: No.
0: Like, you come, I mean, I get that, and I want you to come home safe too. But if your mind is it's me or him, it's always going to be him. It's always going to be when you're a hammer, everyone's a nail.
1: Yeah.
0: And you're going to go after and we've seen it over and over, and it feels like it's escalating. And I also feel like this is part of what, I also wonder if this is part of what this administration wants. It's sort of escalating this the racism, the vitriol, the hatred towards each other. They want a reason, whether it's to declare martial law, to suspend our elections, which we both are worried about in the midterms after that stupid speech last week.
1: Yeah.
0: Oh my God. Anyway, hey everybody, how are you all doing? Good times. Kirk's like, hey, let's talk about the good things about our business. How about that shooting, Kirk?
1: I'm glad you went right into it, because I hadn't commented yet on our own socials, and I didn't really want to weigh in because there's just
0: so much happening nationally,
1: yep. And it's like, geez, Louise, you know, and I want to find solutions. I don't want to just wallow in violence, you know, and negativity. But you're right, I did want to comment on it because, you know, I live there, and just this just happened. So
0: yeah, someone just messaged. Yes, my niece is an emergency PA northeast of Madison, Wisconsin. The stories can be crazy. They de-escalate all the time.
1: Yeah,
0: and that's the other thing too, is that I'll do some work and I've done it before. I've done research on police departments and municipalities that send social teams, social workers, right? People who are there to de-escalate, whether it's a domestic violence situation, whether it's a homelessness situation, mental health crisis.
1: Yeah.
0: Because again, you know, when you're a hammer, everyone's a nail. And if you're not trained in de-escalating, you're not going to bother with it. Plus he put the other cops, how close he was shooting them. I'm surprised the other cops weren't injured on top of everything else.
1: Apparently, I mean, I don't know. Okay. I can see you get stabbed, you get hurt. You immediately, you know, see red and you pull out your gun and shoot, you know, and so in the heat of the battle, you know, you never really know, but there shouldn't maybe be the heat of the battle. Like, just let the guy run until he's exhausted.
0: Exactly. You know, and then do you not have a car? He's on a bike.
1: I know. It's like you can just, you know, just kind of control the situation.
0: Right.
1: And stay your ground for a long time.
0: Could you kettle him? Like, you know, they do it all the time with protesters.
1: Yeah, exactly. Right. Like,
0: drive him into a situation where I don't know.
1: How many tasers do you know?
0: This is 1,000% armchair quarterbacking. So, but let's take a break here. We're hanging out with Kirk Banks, and he is the chief executive officer, the founder of Minocqua Brewing Company. You can go to minocquabrewingcompany.com. 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And hello, hello everyone. Thank you for joining us. By the way, you notice my Liberal Lawn banner on the back, which
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0: You know, one of the best parts of summer around here is Fair Week, and it's almost here. The 2026 McHenry County Fair returns to Woodstock August 4th through the 9th, and they've packed the week with something for everyone. 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
0: Hey, everybody. Thank you so much for joining us. We continue our drive home here with the founder, the chief executive officer, the mastermind behind Monaco Brewing Company, Kirk Banks, that joins me in studio. And I often, every Monday, write for Monaco Brewing Company on Substack. He also has a marketplace, and we want to talk a little bit about what this entire endeavor is building toward. So go ahead, Kirk, take it away.
1: Yeah, so when Trump was elected, you know, I was just, you know, I was gutted like everybody else, and I started reading and about resistance movements. And I, you know, and it was like Professor Erica Chenoweth, Kennedy School, Harvard Kennedy School professor, how to avoid authoritarian regimes in America, what we can do. And basically, you know, long story short, if we can no longer hold elections, and elections are the pivotal moments for countries to get out of authoritarian regimes. And if we can't do that, the only other nonviolent ways, you know, to topple dictatorships are through strikes and through boycotts. So I've been writing for a year about, you know, the fact that it's pretty clear there's a slow rolling coup right now. Trump's trying to steal our elections in November. It's pretty clear, you know, they've gerrymandered the South. The Voting Rights Act's been gutted by the bought and paid for Supreme Court. You know, they've raided Georgia, and they're going to probably fake find stuff that says that the Georgia did things wrong, and they're going to, you know, try to federalize, you know, Georgia, and you know, they're going to probably kick people off the voter rolls because they've got the voter rolls from the red states already. They're trying to get them from the blue states. It's very easy to just find the Democrats in the voter rolls and kick them off, even if it's illegal, but they'll do it, and then there'll be too much chaos before the election to get them back on. There's a slow rolling coup. There's going to, you know, it's going to be chaos. I built the Monaco marketplace for the terrible, you know, aftermath if we've lost our elections. This tool, if we kind of take it to the nth degree, it's very minuscule now because I don't have enough money to build an Amazon for progressives. But the tool itself is a way to collect progressive companies to be able to boycott the companies who have donated to Trump's regime or support MAGA. And boycotting can't happen unless it's easy and cheap and you can get substitute products like toilet paper and shampoo and toothpaste and everything. And so the goal is not necessarily for Kirk to make a bunch of money by selling F Trump, you know, paraphernalia,
0: right?
1: Which is a lot of what we have on the site now. The goal is to be able to provide, you know, good substitute products so people can boycott en masse. And so that's the purpose of this whole thing. And it's unfortunate that I can't realize it because I just don't have enough money. So we're going to have, we're going to sell stocks on a crowdfunder through WeFunder in September so that I can raise enough capital to be able to grow and partner with larger companies to provide all this stuff.
0: That's exciting.
1: Yeah. But in doing that, and the reason I'm here in Chicago right now is, it's like, if we're going to become the boycotting tool and help a bunch of progressive businesses out, we need to fulfill, you know, the second part of it is who's on the ground fighting for our rights and fighting for democracy. And it's a bunch of these nonprofits in both Chicago and the Twin Cities who you helped me partner with. And so that I'd love to announce who I just partnered with today. I don't know if there's a commercial or something.
0: Yeah, let's tease folks with that. And first, and before we do that, somebody else who is also committed to making sure that organizations throughout the Chicagoland area and beyond are doing well. He supports work like the work that the Banner Foods is doing. They have a walk coming up in August or September. Warren Price joins us from Niagara Falls. Warren, are you there?
8: Yes, can you hear me?
0: Oh my goodness gracious, that's echoey. It's not too bad, but it's echoey. Are you broadcasting from your bathroom?
8: No, I'm in the kitchen of an Airbnb in Niagara Falls.
0: Okay, maybe we'll try the living room when we do this on Saturday morning. Tell folks
8: the bathroom.
0: Don't do the bathroom. No, I can hear you. I can hear you. Hey, Warren, okay. Tell us about the walk coming up for Banner Foods.
8: On September 13th, there's a charity walk for raising money for a walk for the parks. And we're going to be bringing in the people that actually do the real legwork for this, not just the parks, but not just Banner, but the people that really handle it. And we're all excited that Sonia's going to be on, and she's going to tell us all about what they do in their charity world. It's going to be pretty exciting.
0: Excellent. So I'm very excited about that. So Banner Foods is a wholesaler grocer. And again, they are committed to supporting their community, including their Run for the Parks coming up in the... Whoa. Okay. I don't know what it is.
8: Yeah, that was a chair. The chair I was sitting on.
0: Yeah. You might need to try the living room maybe on Saturday morning, just because we've got a lot of echo and I can hear your chair moving around. Let me see.
8: Okay.
0: Yeah. At any rate, so Run for the Parks is coming up. I'm pulling up the information right now. How is Niagara Falls?
8: It's unbelievable. The skies are clear. The water was running.
0: I hope the water was running.
8: It's pretty interesting.
0: They didn't turn it off. That would stink. If you got to Niagara Falls and they turned the spigot off, that would suck.
8: Yeah.
0: September 13th, it's a Run for the Parks. It's a 5K run, walk, or roll. So you don't have to run. You don't have to walk. You could always ride your bike. You could always be on a skateboard, roller skates. You can push a wheelchair. All the great things.
8: Everything's good.
0: Yep.
8: Yeah.
0: It's chicagoparksfoundation.org/run. 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
8: Exactly. And we'll see you Saturday.
0: What? Do you have a dog with you? What is going on? Yeah, you're going to figure out a different audio situation. If we do this on Saturday like this, you can't move a single thing in the room that you're in. Like, is that your keys?
8: Okay, how is it now? How is it now?
0: As they like to call me around this station, I am a sound snob, and it's hurting my soul.
8: Okay, I'll do my best.
0: No, yeah, we'll figure it out on Saturday. I look forward to it. It's Hawk Takes the Wheel, Saturday mornings at 9 a.m. I'll be riding sidecar with him, and I look forward to talking to you and hearing more about Niagara Falls and Run for the Parks with Banner Foods.
8: All right, you guys have a great night.
0: You too. Thank you. And that's our sound check for the show, and it was successful in the sense of, like, I hope he fixes that. Let's take a break here. And continue. I love you, Warren. Lady B, let's open up the phone lines if we've got a chance, and let folks give us a call, and we're going to find out which organizations Kirk Banks and Minocqua Brewing Company is teaming up with to make sure that those who are battling, here's the thing. It shouldn't even be a fight, but supporting people in our communities who are at the tip of the spear when it comes to being targeted by ICE and this administration. More with Kirk Banks when we come back on WCPT 820 Heartland Signal, KKNW 15 Seattle, and our friends tuning in digitally like Facebook, YouTube, and Substack through Minocqua Brewing Company. Is it Times? Is that where we're broadcasting?
1: Yeah.
0: Yeah, Minocqua Brewing Company Times. I do work for you, so I should probably know what that is. I'll figure it out.
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9: I'm meteorologist Ray Miller in the Weatherology Weather Center. Cloudy skies tonight with temperatures in the mid-60s, southeast winds at 5 to 10 miles an hour, sunny Friday with high temperatures near 80 degrees and southeast winds at 5 to 10. Saturday, partly sunny with high temperatures in the mid-80s and southwest winds at 5 to 10. Sunday, chance of showers and thunderstorms with highs in the low 90s. Monday, chance of thunderstorms and high temperatures again in the low 90s. That's the latest Chicago weather update. Right now, it's 75.
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0: 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Joining me in studio is the founder of Monaco Brewing Company. He has been fearless in his fight against fascism, going back to the COVID days when he made sure that, well, he was suing the Board of Education in Wisconsin because they were not making sure that our communities were safe by keeping the schools open. And the COVID rates spiked. And he also has taken on the charter schools in Wisconsin. He puts his money where his mouth is. He walks the walk. And I know that you and I get ourselves into trouble with our passion, but we do. We come from a place of fierceness and fighting for our communities.
1: Yeah, I mean, I wouldn't get myself into trouble if the Democratic Party actually did the things that they said that they believed in doing. Or the politicians who are elected with the Democratic Party did the things that they say they want to do, which is make life more affordable, which has helped the working class. And too often, the people we elect as Democrats don't work hard enough and don't fight hard enough for us, and we don't see change. And because of that, we see cynicism, and we get guys like Donald Trump into office.
0: Yeah. Absolutely. And I think that, you know, it's hard to argue with like a lack of urgency from Democrats. Not, and I don't mean just now. I mean, this is like right now they're not in power. But when they have been, when they've had more power, and whether it's in the form of, you know, Biden putting up signs that says for every bridge, every road, every construction site that came from federal dollars brought to you by President Biden. I mean, if this MF is going to put his face on a passport and on a coin and all that stuff, at the very least, be honest, putting up a billboard would have been truthful. And Obama, you know, as much as he was inspiring and did things that we liked, there were a lot of things that have made these situations even more challenging.
1: Yeah. No, there's too many Democrats in power. You know, it's obvious they're old. They want to stay in power. They've been there for years. You know, they don't care if things change in America. They care about being having a really comfortable life in Washington, D.C. And there's a revolution happening right now because of that, because it's gone so far off to one side. And I am all in with the folks who are challenging the status quo and rejecting the money from special interests in AIPAC. And I never thought I would be. I was way more moderate 10 years ago, but I am all in supporting the El Sayeds of the world, the Francesca Hongs of the world, you know, the Mamdanis of the world, the AOCs, the Bernies. That's my crowd.
0: Well, and the other thing, and to that, for all those people, it's also about the wealthy, the oligarchy. And that is really at the heart of this. The reason you have a lot of Democrats who are taking that kind of money, because they think if they don't have it, well, then I can't compete. And I think there is a reasoning that they do of like, well, you know, if I don't take that money, then someone worse than me that take that money, you want me instead of them. And they game it out that way to justify taking that money and being beholden.
1: And this is where, you know, and maybe it's just a pie in the sky dream, but you see it happening in Michigan when you have, Haley Stevens, right? You know, she's being funded now like $40 million, $50 million by AIPAC. Every time they run an ad that's BS, you have an army of 20-year-olds who are on Instagram and TikTok saying this is BS, and they're counterbalancing the millions with independent media and social media and influencers.
0: Right.
1: And I actually believe, because I've seen it happen. I even saw it happen against me when I ran for governor for a second. I got crucified by these 20-year-olds, you know, who were like, no, Francesca Hong's our candidate and you can't get in the way. And I'm like, I've never seen the fact that you could possibly counterbalance millions of dollars in advertising with influencers.
0: Yeah.
1: And that's
0: wild.
1: Yeah. And I hope we can do it. And that's, you know, it leads me back to our little ecosystem that we're trying to create where, you know, we want to have, you know, we are in sort of, I mean, you've got an audience. I've got an audience to a certain degree. We're influencers. We're like maybe C minus, you know, we don't have millions of people hanging on every word, but some people listen to us. And I'm trying to hope that, you know, we can use our voices and our platforms to direct energy at the folks who are actually fighting, you know, that we've seen the influencers of the 20-year-olds who are in the marches in Broadview and stuff, and that's great. And they're amplifying, and that's exactly what they need to be doing. That's what we should be doing. But the folks who are actually doing the fighting are some of these groups you introduced me to in the last week that I just met today.
0: And tell us a little bit about that. Those, the partnerships, or at least the benefit with which we intend to direct towards them.
1: Yeah. So, we've just made substantial donations today to the Illinois Coalition for Immigrant and Refugee Rights, which is a coalition of over 100 organizations that are all doing different things to fight ICE and to counterbalance people getting disappeared, to counterbalance the absence of due process, all the things that we're seeing on video. These folks, because it's 100 groups, and so this is the coalition. Like the rapid response networks are made up with different groups who are all doing different things, but they're all connected, and that's how we win. Is that you have a ton of groups, but this coalition is like the parent of the groups. And you introduced me to them, and I was like, this is great because these guys are connected and they're the ones. If we can get them some money, they can divvy it out when they need to in order to get the money to the right folks, like the lawyers who are bailing people out or the people who need saline solution, you know, when they're getting pepper sprayed. So like this is a good group. And so the Illinois Coalition for Immigrant and Refugee Rights, I met with Alex today, and we are going to give a percentage of the profits of everything that is sold on the Minocqua marketplace. We're going to give a percentage of the profits to these guys every month. And if we keep on selling more stuff, we can give them more money. And that's something I'm really happy about because I care, You know, it's not about making money when fascism is here. Like, I kind of want to make money maybe 7 years from now when we beat Trump, you know, and all this work maybe right. will pay off. But right now, we need to fund the folks that are fighting.
0: Well, so what it does is it creates a circle, right? Because you are taking money from the proceeds of what we are making off the marketplace to fund the work that they are doing and supporting, you know, business owners who are doing their a lot of them are environmentally friendly. Yeah. They're woman owned, LGBTQ plus owned, people of color. I mean, and they support those and they're based in the kind of values that people want to see reflected when they spend their money. When you put your money where your values are, that's how we move forward through this in a big way.
1: Yeah, I mean, and all the businesses, like, it's like a bunch of little fish, like, can, like, are better, bigger than a one fish. And the little fish that we've collected, you know, have all stuck their necks out to be progressive businesses. And I know more than anybody how hard that is. Like, you get crushed by MAGA online if you're a business who, you know, has, you know, like, sticks to their values. So all these people have gotten crushed in their own way and we joined together. We have our own marketplace now where it doesn't matter. Our audience are progressives. They're not necessarily the guy across the street who wants to crush them. Yeah. So they've sucked their necks out. They're going to help us boycott the big guys, which hopefully will affect regime change. And in the meantime, we're funding the warriors on the ground. If it works, you know, it's like it's all minuscule right now. But to me, in my little, you know, beer soaked brain, it really works. Like the idea works.
0: Well, it's kind of like a digital Main Street, right? Where like remember in It's a Wonderful Life when Jimmy Stewart's talking about like, look, your money isn't here. Your money is in your neighbor's mortgage, in Martini's bar, in the grocery store, in the community of business owners and lives, so that we can all be in this together. Right. Yeah. It's a little bit of that. Let's take a call from Jeff. He wants to talk about the marketplace. Jeff is calling from Elgin. What's on your mind, my friend?
14: Hey, thanks for bringing up It's a Wonderful Life. Love Frank Capra. That's amazing. Good job. You're on the right page. I just got to say, I had friends that were out of town on vacation, and I was cat sitting.

0: and help it grow. And basically you're committing to each other that you're going to put a plow a portion of your profits back into continuing to grow the platform.
1: Yep.
0: I'm involved with some organizations that have used equity crowdfunding really successfully to raise money for their projects. And I think that would be a great way to fuel this. And it's totally grassroots. We do most of our equity crowdfunding under the USA Jobs Act, which passed in like 2014, 2015, which allowed like individual investors to start getting involved more in stuff that used to have to be a venture capitalist or a hedge fund to get involved in some of these early stage companies to start investing. And now ordinary people can do it one share at a time.
1: Yep.
0: So that'll be a great thing for you guys to investigate for the marketplace to help it grow. And I got to throw a plug in, spread your social media eggs into a lot of different baskets.
1: Yep.
0: Because as we march and slide towards a further authoritarian regime, it's only a matter of time before someone in that administration leans hard on Zuckerberg, for instance, and yeah. decides that all the Meta platforms suddenly are blocking content, but also forwarding information directly to Homeland Security or, you know, whatever, if they're not already doing that, honestly. So I feel like you guys got to maybe even stay old school with newsletters and, yeah. you know, chat groups and things like that, because as we've seen, this administration has no shame about leaning on corporate interests to pull those levers and get them to act on their behalf. But I'm here for it. Like, keep up the good work, and I'm glad you're here in person on Patty's show.
1: Let me thanks, brother. The WeFunder is our platform that we've chosen to work with.
0: WeFunder's great. Like StartEngine is another platform. We have also found over the years, because my organization has been doing this now we're in round 11 of equity crowdfunding, and we found that if we every once in a while change platforms, we get a completely different audience. Because they market to their own group and they collect their own, you know, contact information from investors and whatever. But after a while, it becomes kind of like an echo chamber where it's the same people getting marketed to over and over again. So every once in a while, you want to hop to like Kickstarter or hop over to, you know, StartEngine or whatever. But the actual goal of the equity crowdfunding is these people that are investing aren't just getting swag, and they're not just getting like a credit. They're getting equity. You know, they're buying shares essentially. And it might be restricted stock. It might not be common stock with full voting rights, but it's still equity in the venture, which helps, helps propel things along. And obviously that cash flow makes all the difference when it comes time to advertising, when it comes time to, you know, launching a new e-commerce platform and, you know, all that jazz. My other thing, just while I'm thinking of it, is legal defense funds have nowhere near the regulations, the reporting requirements, or any of the stuff that you have for PACs or any kind of political donations. I learned that the hard way when I was trying to track down some stuff on Donald Trump's legal defense fund framework with his Florida case with the documents. So you can use that against them as well. By establishing a robust legal defense fund for yourselves, it operates by different rules than traditional charitable donations and by campaign finance rules. So you really kind of can build up a emergency fund that way that then can be directed with very little oversight to organizations in a hurry that would need it, like bailing people out, for instance. So just throwing that out there.
1: You're reading my mind, brother. You read my essay on Sunday. You'll understand why you're saying is 100% overlapping with what's going on with me right now.
2: Jeff, good to hear from you.
0: But we have to keep our sense of humor.
1: Yeah.
2: No kidding. Thanks, Jeff. I'll talk to you again soon, my friend. Let's take a break here. Bye. We'll take a break here and continue our conversation with our friend Kirk Banks, the owner, the founder of Monaco Brewing Company. Go to monacobrewingcompany.com for some fascist tears and maybe some abolish ice. Did you say goze? Goes. I haven't tried that yet.
1: Yeah, me neither.
2: I need to try that. It sounds delicious.
1: We just made it, and it's grapefruit
2: with salt.
1: Saline, you know, salinated beer, and ice and salt melts ice. And that's why we call it Abolish Ice.
2: I love it. And it's a beautiful can. Thank you so much for joining us. We continue our conversation here on WCPT 820.

0: 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More in a moment. We will be right back and we'll take your calls and texts. I do have a text I want to get to, saying I sound like a Republican, and I hear you, and I will talk about that when we come back.
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2: You're listening to Driving It Home with Patty Vasquez.
0: Well, that was fast. Let's come back to this. So, yes, Texter is disappointed in some of the things that I was saying. I was you or both of us. My guess is both of us, because I was also saying I need where I'm coming from, part of where I'm coming from is, one, I think there were opportunities along the way for universal health care, for abortion to be codified, for a lot of things along the way. And I think that the money has played a big part of that and ways in which people rationalize it. Now, I mentioned in this text, I ran as a Democrat again, and I ran because I believe that, people think that, like the woman who won the race basically did the I'm the only one, said that she was the only one that could protect women in the cases of rape and incest, and called me a disgusting extremist. Yeah. And it wasn't even a independent expenditure. It was from her campaign. Yeah. She weaponized the trauma of rape survivors, of homicide survivors. So I don't think that's an exception. There are people who want to stay in power at all costs. And they will cannibalize good Democrats. I'm with Kirk in the sense that I am with Elizabeth Warren and Jill Ossoff and Tellerico. I mean, there's so many. There are Democrats who reflect the values and the way I would want this fight to be fought. Corporate Democrats, which we're talking about, I think that there are. And this whole idea of like labels, it's tough, right? Because I told a DSA member years ago, over a decade ago, I go, look, this language is going to hurt. He was like, no, young people get what that means. I'm like, so not me.
3: Yeah.
0: I mean, I know what you mean, but when you're explaining, you're losing.
3: Yeah.
0: If you had to say, well, not socialist, not socialism, then, and I appreciate it. And I agree, but also language matters, and Democrats often suffer from messaging and apparently I'm stuck, right? Like, if I just go along and just act like everything's fine on my side of the line, then I'll go crazy.
3: Yeah.
0: Right. And I think demanding more, and it's tough because I have a platform. I know that I'm also reflecting the frustrations of other Democrats and liberals and independents, for that matter.
3: Yeah.
0: Right. Who would love to join Democrats in their fight, but just go, I can't deal with this. I can't deal with that. I will tell you this. I am fed up with conservative Democrats who are like, don't talk about trans issues, and that's why we lose. And you're like, oh my God, this is we're not the ones that bring it up all the time, by the way.
4: Yeah,
0: we are responsible in defending people who are being targeted, marginalized. And during the Holocaust, people with disabilities and trans individuals were the first ones who were targeted, which is happening right now when they go against the Olmstead Act, when the DOJ says we don't have to enforce that. And by the way, Democrats never did anything when it came to protecting people with disabilities, because in order to have those services, a disabled person cannot have more than $2,000 in assets. And nobody did anything to fix that. So, yes, come at me. John Ossoff. Thank you, Vampire D. Vampire Hunter D.
4: You went through your journey, and, 6 years ago, I was running a brew pub, and I wasn't saying anything about my political leanings because I just wanted to do what I was supposed to do to have a successful business. And I was the most bright-eyed, bushy-tailed Democrat ever when I leaned in during COVID and cared. And then if you live and breathe politics every day of your life, and you try to beat the system that's already in place and try to do more, I tried to do more. I sued to get rid of voucher schools. I raised money to sue to get rid of to get Trump off the ballot in Wisconsin. You know, Governor Evers, a Democratic governor, blocked my lawsuit to get rid of voucher schools. And he's supposed to be the education governor. But guess what? He's funded by the he was funded by the voucher lobby. And I found out that by Kel DeRoy's. I've helped switch the Wisconsin Supreme Court 4-3, to a majority liberal court. you know, countless time. They've kicked the ball down the field, or kicked the ball down to the curb about gerrymandering. We could have had a balanced Congress. The level of fear and cowardice in terms of the Democrats that are running, at least Wisconsin, I don't know that much about Illinois, is shameful. You know, I'm a true activist at this point, and I think I almost have to leave the state. I'll talk a little bit more about why that's going to happen on Sunday, but the level of cowardice and no strength has turned me away from this side of the Democratic Party. I will never leave the Democratic Party. But we have to change it.
0: Part of, yeah, and I get where people are coming from, because we're in such a treacherous time right now. Let me get to our callers. Let's get to Jim on line one. Hey, Jim, what's on your mind, my friend?
3: Hi, Patty. And Kurt, you have to be delighted with your baseball team up there. but I'm equally delighted. We've got we've got the Pope behind us on the Chicago White Sox.
4: Malort and Savior.
0: Oh,
3: yeah,
0: nice.
3: Yeah, and I'm sure it continues in its prayers. They're having a fabulous season. But anyway, I called because 65,000 souls are in ICE detention around the United States. Now, you were talking about errant people using guns and so on. Imagine the guards in these prisons. And they're insisting on opening Guantanamo again, the Virgin Islands. They picked up 43,000 people in June alone. Now, these are human souls that the Statue of Liberty, we've all seen the Statue of Liberty. You know, you come and we'll help anybody here. But my point is, you know, living on the west side of Chicago, I have never been accosted by an immigrant in my life. You know what I mean? I've been accosted by a lot of people, but not an immigrant. And my right-handed guy, I'm up there in age. And when they talk about the criminals and the bad criminals and all that, I just laugh at it because it's just not true. It just isn't true. You might get one immigrant that runs afoul of the law, but think of the majority of immigrants that don't run afoul of the law. But to torture, think of it. ICE is bad enough. What are these maniacs in the prisons doing to these people? Yeah. Imagine that.
0: I know.
3: Yeah, there's nothing. I think 40 have died. A couple have been left in the, out in the street to die.
0: Yeah. I know.
3: No medical attention. I mean,
0: it's heartbreaking.
3: What are we doing here? No, but what are we doing here? Well, how did we get here? How did we get here? Real quick. You remember Sean's last guest, he was talking about nuclear holocaust. You know, Saudi's going to get nuclear. Saudi's going to get a bomb. Iran's going to get a bomb. Everybody's going to get a bomb. And Trump started it. I mean, they must have war gamed this out.
0: Yep.
3: This might be all mute points. We might be blown to smithereens before we even get anything done. Anyway, Kurt, good luck with the Brewers, and I'm a Sox fan. I'd like to see the Pope throw out the first pitch in Milwaukee in the World Series. Anyway, you guys have a good night. Thank you.
4: Thanks, brother.
0: Let's get to Al in Franklin Park. Hey, Al, what's on your mind, my friend? Hey, Al? Oh, hold on a second.
5: Hi, Al.
0: Hey, yes, go ahead.
5: Oh, there we go. Hi. Good to talk to you. I was just going to say what a great job you are all doing at connecting, and how much work it is and how much effort you put into it. And, you know, I try to do that as well. And, you know, one of the places I've been doing a lot of work with is NWFOFA, you know, the Northwest Suburb Organizing for Action Indivisible Group.
0: Okay.
5: And we have morning meetings at 9 o'clock to 10 o'clock every day. And we have many activists in there all talking about what they are doing around the nation. The Zoom call turns into being nationwide. And we have, you know, like a lawyer in Florida. We have a couple of people from Indivisible in Central Illinois. We have people from Las Vegas, California.
0: Awesome.
5: All around. And everyone is talking about the actions they are taking. And we have groups that are working on gun control, messaging. We're going to be having a Zoom, I believe it's next week, on messaging. We're
0: We definitely need a lot more messaging. I got to run to the break, Al. I'm so sorry to jam you up against the break. It's like you're Karen from Chicago on Stephanie Miller's show.
5: All right, I'll call back. I have more I can tell you about.
0: Thanks, Al. I appreciate it. Yeah. It's Al Franklin Park. Let's take a break here. We'll continue in just a moment with Kirk Bangstad. Did you want to say something real quick? Is it fast?
4: No.
0: Okay. Thank you for your honesty. More after this on WCPT.
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9: AP News, I'm Ben Thomas. President Trump's going ahead with new tariffs. Jennifer King has details.
10: 10% to 12.5% on products from 60 countries, citing their failure to enforce an import ban on goods produced with forced labor. The announcement came just as the 150-day clock runs out on temporary 10% levies he imposed after the Supreme Court struck down his larger tariffs from February. Under Section 301 of the 1974 Trade Act, the president is permitted to impose such taxes. A statement from U.S. Trade Representative Jameson Greer says the action will begin to correct what is both a human rights abuse and distortive trade practice. Some products are exempted from the new levies, including oil, gas, fertilizer, and duty-free items protected under the U.S.-Mexico-Canada Agreement. Jennifer King, Washington.
9: In the Middle East, Yemen's Houthi rebels say they attacked two Saudi oil tankers in the Red Sea that sent oil prices back above $100 per barrel. Two deaths now confirmed from this week's flash floods in West Virginia. Governor Patrick Morrissey.
11: State police located an overturned vehicle in Upshur County that's believed to be connected to two individuals who are reported missing.
9: And Lisa Dwyer has the latest on Tropical Storm Bertha.
12: Bertha made a second landfall near the Texas-Louisiana state line after grazing southern Louisiana in a slow crawl that triggered heavy surf and flooding along the Gulf Coast. Forecasters say more flooding is possible as heavy rain continues. As Bertha moved inland northeast of Galveston, Texas, maximum sustained winds dropped to 40 miles per hour. More weakening is expected.
13: Not anticipating much in the way. Strengthening.
12: Senior hurricane specialist at the National Weather Service, Jack Bevan.
13: The upper level winds are not really favorable for the storm to get any stronger.
12: Bertha prompted SpaceX to call off a planned Starship launch from the southern tip of Texas. The space skimming test flight is rescheduled for Friday. I'm Lisa Dwyer.
9: This is AP News. The FDA is investigating a possible new cyclospora outbreak.
14: The products linked to the illness have not been identified. Where the cases are located have not been revealed. Days ago, Health Secretary Robert F. Kennedy Jr. was asked about cyclospora.
15: We do have the outbreak under control. We have done extensive forensics, epidemiological forensics, and we've identified the source of the outbreak.
14: Federal officials had said the focus is on lettuce from Taylor Farms as the source of a separate multi-state outbreak. Iceberg lettuce grown in central Mexico has been recalled. Cyclospora is a microscopic parasite that infects mostly vegetables that comes in contact with human feces. The CDC says the parasite causes intestinal illness marked by frequent and sometimes explosive diarrhea. Ed Donahue, Washington.
9: There's more news at apnews.com. I'm Ben Thomas. 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
16: I'm meteorologist Ray Miller in the Weatherology Weather Center. Cloudy skies tonight with temperatures in the mid-60s, southeast winds at 5 to 10 miles an hour, sunny Friday with high temperatures near 80 degrees and southeast winds at 5 to 10. Saturday, partly sunny with high temperatures in the mid-80s and southwest winds at 5 to 10. Sunday, chance of showers and thunderstorms with highs in the low 90s. Monday, chance of thunderstorms and high temperatures again in the low 90s. That's the latest Chicago weather update. Right now, it's 75.
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0: 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It just so happens we have the founder, the owner of Minocqua Brewing Company, Kirk Bankstead. If you've just joined us, our friends on KTNF AM 950, you missed some of our conversation in the last hour where we had some tense words for corporate Democrats. And I'm getting a bunch of texts. So let me just, thank you for listening, first of all. I see this point, from our friend D, who says there is one massive caveat that applies with participating in rival factions of fascism, to wit, it helps fascists. And I understand where you're coming from, and I get it. The thing is, like, you guys know that I wear my emotions on my sleeve. So coming in here and doing a 2-hour show every single day, every once in a while, my frustrations are going to bubble up. And if you're saying that it feeds the enemy, I appreciate and hear where you're coming from. And we'll be, I get it, Kirk. I have a job to do here every single day, and I want to make sure people are engaged and fired up and sometimes consoled, sometimes called to action. At any rate, you wanted to share something before we go.
1: Yeah. Well, first of all, you know, you can't, if you're not fighting from the inside of, we're not saying we're going to come and destroy the Democratic Party.
0: No.
1: I'm saying I want to help fix the Democratic Party so we refocus on what's important, which is helping the working class. So, of course, we're going to work within the system to try to change the system. I did want to mention before we leave, I had another wonderful conversation with some folks at the Midwest Immigration Bond Fund today, and these guys raise money to bail out immigrants all throughout the Midwest, like Wisconsin, Illinois, Minnesota, Kentucky, Indiana, and they do the hard work of getting people who have been disappeared undisappeared. So we met with them, a woman named Alejandra today, and we're going to start donating to these guys as well, through some of the profits of what we sell in the Minocqua marketplace. So if you want to help both the Midwest Immigration Bond Fund and you want to help the Illinois Coalition for Immigrant and Revenue Refugee Rights, you can do that by donating directly to them, which you should do, or simply buy stuff from us, which is like toilet paper and toothpaste and, you know, stuff from progressive companies.
0: I got my charcoal dental floss coming soon, by the way.
1: But I wanted to mention that because we're making some great inroads with some great groups here in Chicago that are really fighting on the front lines, and they deserve to be recognized and they deserve to be funded.
0: Thank you so much, Kirk, and thank you so much for joining us in studio. Coming up, we have interviews with Steve Dolder and Mitchell Berman, and I just want to sign off with Al's thoughts. Let me close with there's so much to do, and we all have to do something extra. Thank you, everybody. I will talk to you again later. Thank you, Lady B.
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0: Thank you so much for joining us. 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And of course, all of our friends who are tuning in on YouTube, Facebook, and now Minocqua Brewing Company's Substack. 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And when you do, share that with your friends and family so they can join the conversation too. We also want to thank our friends who are listening in the future times, like our friends from Politics Bar Call You, on our podcast available at heartlandsignal.com, where you'll also find our incredible newsroom catching the stories that shape our democracy. Again, that's heartlandsignal.com. Hey, folks, you know that I spent a lot of time driving to and from our neighboring state. Well, my neighboring state and here in Illinois, we went up to Wisconsin and they have a term for us there. So I decided to lean into it. I created a group called Fibs for Wisconsin, and we went door knocking for, of course, Vice President Kamala Harris and Governor Tim Walz. And then we went back for some of the Supreme Court races, especially when Elon Musk decided he needed to get involved. And that's been investigated. And apparently there might be charges. But at any rate, I got to meet a lot of great folks doing incredible work in southeastern Wisconsin. Southern Wisconsin. Spent a lot of time in Walworth and Racine, in Kenosha, Rock County. And one of those folks is joining us right now because he has taken on the challenge of running to represent his communities. But this is State Senate District 11, Southern Wisconsin, with a seat that Steve Nass held for years. He's retiring. So this race is wide open and the whole chamber in Wisconsin is close enough that a district like this one could tip control where GOP has held some power for quite some time. When Washington cuts Medicaid and food assistance and ships the bill back to the states, whoever wins this seat is one of the people who decides what Wisconsin does about it. And my guess is one of the two Democrats running in the August primary. Steve Dolder has spent his career in a Racine classroom teaching science. And he also told me he also has done computer science. We'll talk about that perhaps. He led the Racine Teachers Union and he spent decades pushing for clean energy and clean government. Steve, first of all, I'll tell folks we had to redo this because I had a little bit of a tech issue. So thank you for your generosity of time.
6: Thank you, Patty. I really appreciate driving with you here in WCPT.
0: Oh, we're glad to have you. And this is, folks won't know this, but we didn't have the video. So now I get to see you. So it makes better. Yeah. Much better. You know, what I'd like to know, and I should have told you I'm going to ask you a bunch of different questions. Tell me a little bit, like growing up, were your parents, was your family politically active? Like when did you start getting engaged and wanting to roll your sleeves up?
6: Well, my dad was a union carpenter. I grew up with a hammer in my hand and not a silver spoon. He was strong union, and I actually grew up in Sheboygan County in rural town of Wilson. And it was a time when Kohler, the UAW, was on strike, and it was a very vicious strike, and they did settle. So I grew up union and politically active. My parents were politically active, and my mom basically was so involved with the community and the local, you know, our local area. I grew up surrounded by woods, cows, actually, you know, cows in the backyard and stuff like that. So my roots are in rural areas and protection of the environment. I grew up there. I loved it. I was three miles, or actually three blocks from Edgewater Coal Plant. And so we suffered all of the wonderful clean coal aspects. Yeah. My mom would have to clean basically the windowsills every day from the coal dust. So I grew up with coal and I understand, you know, that's why I'm pretty pro clean energy.
0: Yeah, I can't even imagine, you know, basically living under that cloud. You know, today we're seeing across the Midwest, across the country, a lot of smoke from the fires in Canada. And this is the acceleration of global climate change. And so, the fact that you've been doing this work for a long time. And so were you called? Was teaching a calling for you? What motivated you? Do you remember like a moment?
6: No, I went to UW Stevens Point and got a degree in resource management. So I've got the background basically in forestry, wildlife, which was a funny thing, taking a wildlife class. And then trees and shrubs and soil and biology. I ended up with a biology major and a resource management background. So, and Stevens Point was the natural resources school in the state at the time. And so I had that. I met great people. I actually did one of the first Earth Days at UW Stevens Point. And so I was one of the organizers there. So my roots go way back in terms of environment. And politics.
0: Yeah, there you go. So this is an open seat. If you win this in November, well, first in August, for folks who don't know, the primary in Wisconsin is August 11th. And I believe, has early voting started yet?
6: The 28th. Next the 28th. Tuesday.
0: That's yeah. it? That's all yep. the early voting you have for this primary?
6: Right. Yeah. Well, that's wow. Wisconsin. I mean, it's pretty typical 2 weeks before the election in Wisconsin.
0: Okay. All right.
6: Obviously, though, yeah, the absentee ballots went out a long time ago. Okay, so I was marching in some parades, you know, and, you know, shaking hands, and they said, "Oh yeah, I already voted for you." You know, they've been out.
0: Isn't that a nice feeling?
6: Oh yeah, yeah. It's been great. We did three parades across the district, and it's four counties. It's a pretty extensive district. Each Senate district is made up of three assembly seats. So I have three people under me that are working and one of them they do have a primary also. Okay. So it's been great. I mean, we have what I wanted back in 2018. I wanted a Democrat in every position, and that was my goal.
0: Yeah, that's great. I love that you're getting all the pieces there. And again, great feeling when people tell you they voted for you. You know, we've been talking a lot recently and because it's affecting people. It's starting to take hold in ways I think a lot of people didn't imagine it would after last summer's passage of the Big Beautiful Bill Act. By the way, I forgot that someone reminded me that it's the Big Beautiful Bill Act. Like they, for some reason, and put an A on there needlessly.
6: Bill and Act, yeah.
0: Yeah, Bill and Act. So Wisconsin own health department says hundreds of thousands of people could lose coverage, and that your state gets, you know, is going to be handed a bill worth millions. And there are a lot of hospitals that are vulnerable to closure because of these cuts as well, in addition to other struggles with health care. What is something that you envision being able to do in the state of Wisconsin with the situation?
6: Well, we're one of the few states that have not expanded Medicare. So I immediately would, you know, try to push that. It's kind of obviously single payer, you know, a unified insurance policy would be great. I spent hours trying to figure out my own insurance. I'm on Medicare and stuff like that. Trying to get through the paperwork is just so crazy because nothing balances and you try to call people now. It's crazy, but a lot of things we can do. I lived in Blanchardville, a small community in Iowa County, and they had their own community health center, which was they hired their own doctor, and it was great because you could just walk in and it was community oriented. And I'd like to explore a little bit more on how we can do that in underserved areas, especially in rural Wisconsin. And just on healthcare alone, we need more doctors, especially doctors that want to serve in rural areas. And it's very difficult for families, doctors that grew up in urban areas, to move their families into these rural areas. My high school that I taught at, my first high school, had 86 students, and that was with the eighth graders. Yeah. And I taught all the science except physics, you know, so I learned a lot how to do everything in my head quickly, rather than write it down because I didn't have time. Six different preps every day. And so, but again, these rural areas are underserved and doctors just don't want to practice there. And not so much the doctors themselves, but, their families. And we need to make sure we have incentives for doctors to move in those areas. So I've got lots of ideas. I'm a science guy, you know, trying to make things work and getting things done are basically my, motto.
0: Yeah, and that's fantastic. And I want folks to know, because we do have a lot of listeners in Wisconsin. Thank you. Hello, my friends.
6: Sure.
0: For folks who might want to know, because a lot of us, you know, unless you're really engaged, aren't necessarily familiar with what district we live in for our state legislature. So tell folks a little bit the area that District 11 encompasses.
6: Okay, there's 33 Senate districts and half of them are up at this election. And it's a new map, actually. And so my district encompasses four counties: Kenosha County, all of Walworth County, parts of Racine County, and a small part of Rock County. And it's drastically changed from 2024 when I ran last time, because it went all the way to Beloit and Janesville and not very much of Kenosha and not anything in Racine County. So the whole The constituent thing has changed. The map has changed dramatically. And unfortunately, more Republican than it was before. But yeah. I did manage to get 44% of the vote last time. And that was amazing. Knocked on doors and did a lot of work. And people are, you know, who knows what's going to happen by November. And with everybody, all the positions filled with Democrats, there are primaries in almost every category. So people have no excuse. And as I said, there's a couple of good things about that, because every candidate brings in new voters and helps the top of the ticket and the bottom of the ticket. And so I'm very pleased. We're going to see what happens actually in August 11th to see how many Democrats get out there and vote.
0: Yeah, we got to get folks fired up. Anyone listening in Wisconsin and those areas that Steve was telling you about, make sure you check your voter registration. Talk to your friends. You know, make a plan for all the things, voting and getting out the word. So we were talking about how the scope of the district demographically. When I was in Elkhorn, I remember meeting the folks that own Mexican restaurants, some of the Latinos in the area. Tell us a little bit about the immigration population and what they're going through right now with. And you also in Wisconsin, I don't know where the detention center is, but I know that you also are receiving detainees.
6: It's interesting. Wisconsin's a dairy state. And when I taught in Argyle, a lot of my students were farmers, and they would get up at 5:30 in the morning to milk. And then they had milk three times a day and essentially go to school. Go to football practice, come home and milk again. And it's a very, very difficult lifestyle. And it's hard to find workers. And it's 24/7, 365 days a year. And so what has happened, even in Walworth County, a lot of the farm workers, the dairy farmers now have hired immigrants. And so it's very prevalent here. And we don't know what's happening, because so much of it is behind the scenes and masks, you know, and you don't know what's really happening. And obviously, looking at how the local sheriff's department and police departments cooperate with ICE, you know, there's a lot of contention there. Yeah. And Delavan actually has a large part of their population being Hispanic, and, you know, a lot of them growing up there, a lot of businesses and a lot of fear right now. You know, it is frightening for a lot of people to just get out and do things. And it's a sad commentary, because we're an immigrant nation. I mean, it's so funny, because my grandfather came over from the Netherlands in 1914. And I think he came in through Canada into Wisconsin and did the logging, you know, and then ended up in Sheboygan. So, you know, we have very close, a relationship with immigrants in this country, and it just defies logic, and it's an excuse, you know, and I'm frightened about the detention centers. And of course, now the shooting in Maine, you know, it brings the issue out again. It's just so inhumane, period. And I don't know why, you know, be kind, just be kind.
0: You would think it wouldn't be this difficult, but people got to find a reason to hate somebody.
6: Sure.
0: It's horrible. By the way, the other thing, as an environmentalist, what is the situation, and what would be your sort of take, your path in regards to AI centers that I know are really causing a lot of consternation?
6: Well, again, Racine basically had Foxconn come in when I was teaching there, and obviously they bought up all this land, and then it just kind of flopped. And now they're putting a data center. I mean, I went by it again. It's huge. I mean, huge monstrosity. And of course, I guess they just filed a noise lawsuit, because the noise level is high and the water usage. I would be pro 1 year moratorium on any large data center until the regulation catches up with the technology. It's always the technology moves so fast, and the regulation is just not there. And these small little communities come in, and they offer these little incentives to do this. And we're faced that in my district with a battery storage unit in Wheatland. the corporation came in and said, we're going to do this, you know, blah, blah, blah. And they have to sign all these non-disclosure agreements and stuff. So the citizens don't even know this is happening. Yeah. And they're upset. And it doesn't matter. One thing I found, it doesn't matter if they're a Republican or a Democrat. They're upset right now. And I think we found a common issue to try to deal with it. But I would be pro moratorium, just like New York just passed. One year, let's get our act together before we allow these things to happen. And we're right on Lake Michigan, you know, and they want to take the water, you know, out of Lake Michigan and put it back in.
0: They got to come through us too, boys.
6: So, I mean, it is crazy because every day there's a new issue to deal with. It's not simple, you know, like, even with daycare centers in Wisconsin, I don't know if people are familiar with the fact that the subsidizing of daycare centers in Wisconsin, the state legislature did not pass the continuation of that, and it expired June 30th. And what's happening, they project that 1 out of 4 daycare centers in Wisconsin will be closing because of that. And that's just inaction from the state legislature. And they are controlled by the Republicans again.
0: Exactly. Know? And that happened in Indiana. They closed over the same thing. They didn't provide the funding for childcare. And I believe over 300 centers have closed already.
6: Yeah. And this has only occurred June 30th. And most people don't realize that. Same with the stewardship plan in Wisconsin, the Knowles-Nelson stewardship fund that's been in place for 40 years where they put money in there and buy lands to buy park or land for parks. That expired June 30th. For the first time in 40 years, there's no funds to buy land for parks in Wisconsin. So again, and I put that at the feet of the Republican controlled legislature right now.
0: That may change. Let me give you a minute and a half to tell the voters of District 11, folks, check out where you're registered to vote, who your legislators are in Madison. Steve Dolder, who is running to be the state senator for District 11, give us your platform speech and why they should vote for you.
6: Well, number one, Wisconsin has a progressive tradition. Fighting Bob La Follette came from here, and we did so many first things in Wisconsin. We were the first state to have kindergarten, the first state to have workers' compensation. There are so many firsts in progressive. We actually had 3 socialist mayors in Milwaukee that did so much for the working class in Milwaukee. And again, I would like to continue that tradition of doing things that will help the working people and make it more affordable to just live. The Urban Institute study that just came out is that 25% of the people buying groceries now aren't paying off or using credit cards and can't pay off their bill on time and dipping into savings just to buy groceries. We need to help the working people and not the billionaire class. And I'm looking forward to see what we can do in Wisconsin to basically help that situation. And I'm going to be fighting. As I said, my model is making things work and getting things done for everyone. And that's why people should vote for me August 11th for the Democratic Party. And then we're going to come out swinging.
0: And that is Dolder.com. Stephen Dolder running to be the state senator for District 11. That's Dolder.com. Is anywhere else you want folks to learn more about your campaign or events coming up?
6: Actually, you can go to the League of Women Voters. They actually have answers to the questions that they presented, each candidate. And it's vote411.org. And you can look at each candidate in District 11 and see their stand on the questions that they ask every single candidate. It's great to have. I used it with my 99-year-old mother when she had to decide how to vote on school board candidates. League of Women Voters, Wisconsin Progress does the same thing. There's a lot of information out there for you to see how each candidate stands. So I'd encourage everyone. And of course, if you want to find on what's your on your ballot, go to myvote.wisconsin.gov and you can see what's on your ballot. Okay.
0: Well done, Steve Dolder, first state senator, District 11. It was so great to talk to you. Have a great rest of your day, and I look forward to catching up with you again. And maybe I'll see you in Wisconsin. I'm coming up the 16th. By the way, I should tell everybody listening, I will be at the Kenosha Comedy Club in August as well. So I think it's like the 23rd, 24th. Anyway, I'll let you know. But I'm gonna be in Kenosha at the Comedy Club. So we'd love to see folks. Excellent. Have
6: a great night.
0: 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We'll be right back after this.
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7: I'm meteorologist Ray Miller in the Weatherology Weather Center. Cloudy skies tonight with temperatures in the mid-60s, southeast winds at 5 to 10 miles an hour, sunny Friday with high temperatures near 80 degrees and southeast winds at 5 to 10. Saturday, partly sunny with high temperatures in the mid-80s and southwest winds at 5 to 10. Sunday, chance of showers and thunderstorms with highs in the low 90s. Monday, chance of thunderstorms and high temperatures again in the low 90s. That's the latest Chicago weather update. Right now, it's 76.
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0: 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I want to get to our next guest. I'm so excited because there's a lot of important races, you know, happening all over the country. Wisconsin's first district has been in Republican hands since 1994. You might recall Mr. Paul Ryan, who previously held it, then handed it off to his old aide, Brian Steele. And for a corporate lawyer, Steele has done a real bang-up job looking out for corporations. Last summer, he voted yes on Trump's One Big Beautiful Bill Act. That's the one that pulls $1 trillion out of health care so the wealthiest folks in the country can get a tax cut. And here's what that looks like at the kitchen table. 1 in 5 Wisconsinites are on Medicaid. Nearly 700,000 are on food share. Rural clinics are closing their doors. Our next guest has spent his whole career on the other end of that math. He's an ER nurse. He spent a decade taking care of veterans at the Milwaukee VA. He grew up in a one-stoplight town, put himself through college working 3 jobs, and now he's going after that seat because Brian Steele doesn't even show up to town hall meetings to answer to his constituents. I've been at those meetings, and thank you to our friends in Elkhorn, Wisconsin, for putting that together. Ellen Holly working hard. Our friend is on the August 11th Democratic ballot. Mitchell Berman, welcome to Driving It Home. How are you doing today?
13: Hi, I'm doing very good. Thank you so much for having me.
0: Absolutely. So I do want to talk about that town you grew up in with one stoplight. For folks who have driven through those towns, you know, and a lot of people consider them just drive-through towns. Tell us about your community. You know, what was that town like for you growing up in?
13: You got it. I mean, I think that, you know, the one thing I learned growing up in a community like that is that everyone helps each other out. You know, it's a place where, you know, kids could be free to, you know, come home when the streetlights come on and feel safe. And, it was a wonderful place to grow up. And, I think that that helped instill in me the values of, you know, selflessness and just wanting to help people out, and led me to the career of working in healthcare.
0: Was your family political, though? I mean, like, because I know that your experience has led you to want to figure out how to help people and what where, you know, to be in those rooms where decisions are made. Growing up, was your family engaged politically?
13: To be quite honest, they weren't. You know, that was something I kind of, you know, really grabbed a hold of in college and later on in life. But I think really my folks were just really concerned with being able to put food on the table. You know, they were working class people. They gave me a wonderful upbringing, but, they worked really hard to give me a great childhood and to make sure that they could make ends meet for us. And, you know, I think they instilled in me that hard work ethic, that I have today. So
0: you mentioned that your community informed your decision to become an ER nurse or to become a nurse to help other people and support others. Do you remember that moment where you this was the path to that was nursing?
13: Yeah. So, you know, I grew up, like I said, in a very small town. I crossed the street from my grandmother, and it was like my second home. And so she developed early onset Alzheimer's and spent, you know, a lot of her the end of her life in a long-term care facility. And I would go and spend time with her there, and ended up befriending a lot of other residents and folks who worked there. And they were like, you know, you're good with just having conversations with people and, you know, playing bingo with the folks there. And, they're like, why don't you should think about this as a career. And so at 17 years old, I actually became a CNA, and started working in that facility and, changed my life. Just the feeling that I got from, you know, being able to care for people, was, something I couldn't recreate in any other aspect of my life. And so being able to help people, is what I chose to do.
0: I don't know if you've seen in other parts, like, I don't even know why I'm asking you. I'm sure you stay on top of what's happening in the nursing field. Recently, places like Kansas wanted to lower their standards for nursing certification and degrees. Essentially, it seems because there are these investors who own these nursing homes and want to fill more beds. What do you want to tell folks about the field of nursing as you've seen it grow and, you know, the impact, whether it's COVID, hedge fund investing, or, you know, the healthcare industry in general?
13: Yeah, I think one of the statistics that really jumps out to me, and I think is the most, one of the scariest, is that, the attrition rate of new nurses in nursing right now at the bedside is 50% after 2 years. And I think a lot of that has to do, with the working conditions that, we're being asked, to work in. I think that a lot of these organizations, like those long-term care facilities that are asking one nurse to take care of 60 patients on a wing, you know, that's putting people in a position that is very difficult to overcome. And I think that they prey on, you know, people who go into the healthcare professions, you know, their compassion, and because we want to be there for our patients. And so we'll do whatever it takes to make sure that they get the care that they need. And that's a lot of times working in conditions that are just really unreasonable and putting people's lives at risk, because we're short staffed or understaffed. And so, I think that catches up with folks. And so, we need to really do a better job of supporting our nurses and make sure that we have safe, nursing ratios.
0: And this, you are a member of the nursing union where you are, correct?
13: Correct. So I'm an at-large member. So the current facility that I work at now is not organized.
0: Okay.
13: But I stayed an at-large member of my union that I was at when I was at the VA. So I worked for the VA for 11 years, and was a union member there. Was also a union member at some other outside facilities where I worked, that were unionized. So always a union member at unionized facilities, that started, you know, my love for organized labor started when I was in college. I was a Teamster working at UPS, unloading trucks at 4 o'clock in the morning so I could get to class by 8.
0: Wow.
13: And just saw the benefits that that part-time job gave me, because the union, I had, you know, I had healthcare and was able to do that and still go to school. So, you know, just kind of continued and looked at facilities where we had organized unions, because I think the only way that nurses – have a seat at the table. The only way that, working class folks have a seat at the table with corporations and making sure that they get paid the fair wages that they deserve is to, be able to be organized and have a collective voice.
0: Again, folks, we're talking to Mitchell Berman. He's running for the first congressional district of Wisconsin. And you mentioned that you were a VA nurse. And what did taking care of veterans show you about how this country keeps its promises or breaks them?
13: Yeah, I'll tell you, everyone that I worked with in that facility was there for one reason, and that was to give veterans the best care possible. We strived every day to make sure that if somebody came into our department, and I worked in the ER, that they always left in better condition than they came in as. And I think what I really recognized, especially after this administration took over again in January last year, was that a lot of the issues with care at the VA didn't have anything to do with the people at the bedside, but it had to do with policy decisions that were trickling down from Washington and really handcuffing people at the bedside. And so, when this administration took over and DOGE came back in and Elon Musk started indiscriminately firing people at the VA, that's when I really recognized that the only way we were going to improve things for veterans and not just vets at the VA, but for folks in our communities too, was to have somebody from the ground floor who had seen behind the curtain stand up and fight for it.
0: Yeah. I mean, that's what we all need to do is roll our sleeves up. And when we talk about, the nursing industry field makes it sound like that's the problem, right? It's a field. It's a calling to a lot of people. And, whether it's the veterans that you've helped, whether it's your grandmother who was in long-term care, in memory care. One of the things that people, have to choose between sometimes is paying for their prescriptions and their rent. When did you stop watching that as enough is enough and I want to decide to go to Washington? What was that moment for you?
13: Yeah. I'll tell you, it's a culmination, to be quite honest. It is kind of built up over time and it's gotten to the point where it's like enough is enough. Something has to happen. And, I'll tell you a particular experience that I had. We had an elderly woman come in who was on a fixed income and was in that same situation where it was like choose between paying for her medication or pay for her utilities. And, she ended up in our emergency department because her electricity had been cut off and she didn't have lights. And when she got up to go use the restroom in the middle of the night, she fell. And injured herself. Mm-hmm. And so it's situations like that that unfortunately are not unique. And, we can do a lot better job in this country of taking care of people. We have money for this directionless war in Iran. We have money for vanity projects in D.C. It seems like we have a lot of money for that sort of stuff. We have money for tax breaks for billionaires, but we don't have money to take care of people.
0: That's where I push back
13: a little bit.
0: Yeah, no kidding. I don't blame you at all because you are seeing it firsthand. And as I mentioned, that One Big Beautiful Bill Act, and the efforts to, basically claw back money that is spent on Medicare, on Medicaid, on programs to support people where they are. The billionaires simply keep benefiting from that. And meanwhile, the Wisconsin Health Department says tens of thousands of adults could lose coverage from the new work requirement paperwork alone, right? And we're seeing this all over, not just for healthcare, but also for SNAP benefits. You've been filling out charts your entire career. What happens when the paperwork itself becomes the thing that keeps sick people from care?
13: Yeah, I think that's a great point. And, for me, looking at the results and the ramifications of that big, ugly bill and the cuts to Medicaid, the loss of the ACA subsidies, understanding that even if you didn't have Medicaid or even if you didn't get your health care through the ACA, that this is going to affect you. Because like you said, these rural hospitals are at threat of closing. And just for instance, the hypocrisy, Brian Stile and Dr. Oz did a little tour at a hospital in the district in Racine. And that hospital in particular, almost 40% of their patients rely on Medicaid.

0: that leads them to seek care, usually later on when they're sicker. And it inundates emergency rooms, and it really kind of clogs up the system. And then hospital organizations are left without being reimbursed for very long-term stays, long-term cares. And then they cut services to kind of fill in that gap, or to tighten their belts. And so, like you said, when they close OB units, when they lose, MRI techs, for instance, a facility that I work at, you know, no longer has an MRI tech 24/7 because of these cuts where they're trying to, you know, tighten their belt. That means if you come to my hospital and you're having symptoms of a stroke, we now have to, stabilize you and send you to another facility. And that's a delay in care. And that could be the difference between you ever walking again, talking again, or surviving. And so that's what's at risk here.
1: We are talking to Mitchell Berman, who is running for Wisconsin's first congressional district, where a Republican has had their hands on it since 1994. First Paul Ryan, now Brian Steele, who doesn't even show up to face his constituents because he has no shame. Or he should be ashamed, and he knows he should be, and that's why he doesn't show up. We'll figure that out some other time. It's not for us to decide. Do you have time for another segment with us, Mitchell?
0: I do.
1: Excellent. Let's take a break here. We'll continue our conversation with Mitchell Berman. Ooh, before we do that, while we're on the break, let folks know where they can follow you, get more information about your campaign, website, socials, all the things.
0: Yeah, that's great. You can look us up on Facebook. It's just Mitchell Berman for Congress. And then you can find us online. Our website is bermanforcongress.com.
1: Excellent. We'll be right back with Mitchell in a moment on WCPT 820 Heartland Signal, KKNW 1115 Seattle, KTNF AM 950 Minneapolis, St. Paul. And of course, all of our digital followers, listeners, fans, and those otherwise. Hello, we see you. Well, we don't. You see us. Let's take a break here and continue our conversation in just a moment.
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1: Thank you so much for joining us. We continue our conversation with Mitchell Berman, who's running for Wisconsin's first congressional district, where a Republican has been in control since 1994. We've been talking about his career on the other end of math when it comes to health care and what his experience has been, which informs his campaign and his philosophy in life. And we've talked about your work as a nurse, both in ERs and in VA situations, as well as the care for your grandmother and getting to know patients in memory care facilities. So let's talk about this race now. Steele has had four terms. Has he had four terms? It seems to me he's out of step with his district. So why do you think this seat has stayed red since 1994?
0: Yeah, well, I think gerrymandering, for one, I think partisan gerrymandering helped that happen. I think up until 2022, the district was pretty well drawn in favor of Republicans. It was made much more competitive when Tony Evers signed some new maps. And I think a lot of it is I think that folks in the district just didn't really have an opportunity to get really varying opinions and differences of in party. And so I think that's where we can really draw that contrast is, you know, coming from a background where, you know, I've experienced a lot of the things in life that people have dealt with. I think that gives them someone that they can relate to and gives us the upper hand in going into this election.
1: And folks, I want to remind you that Wisconsin's primary is on August 11th and early voting. Do you remember the day that early voting starts, Mitchell? I think it's the end of July.
0: Yeah, I think it's only a week away.
1: Yeah, I think make sure folks know to make sure you've got, if you're getting a mail-in ballot, you're going to vote early, all the things, make sure you check out all the information that you need to have ahead of that. So with, you know, this being a red seat since 1994, And I think folks have come close, or I think that there seems to be energy from what I've seen. You know, we created a group called Fibs for Wisconsin. We went door knocking for many candidates so far. And I, you know, depending, I, you know, when I won't put any thumbs on anything. So whoever is the candidate, I'm sure we'll be up helping out for the first

0: congressional district. So what, you know, what, based on what you're talking, when you're talking to folks, whether it's at the doors, on the phones, at events, what do you feel is different? I think we can speculate this time amongst voters in your area.
1: For sure. I think especially with this administration, I think folks are really starting to feel the ramifications of just the bad policies that Trump has enacted and Brian Stahl has supported. I think that goes, you know, not only just to the effects of not being able to obtain health care and the cost of health care because of the result of the cuts that were made within the big ugly bill. But I think Donald Trump's blanket tariffs that have caused prices to rise at the store for everyone, this directionless war of choice in Iran, which has caused prices to go up at the gas pump. And I think people are just sick and fed up with the corruption in Washington, just the blatant, you know, sort of enrichment that some of our members of Congress are participating in. And I'll tell you, Brian Stahl was the fourth most successful member of Congress last year, according to Unusual Wales, and beat the market by almost 63%.
0: Wow.
1: So.
0: Wow. Yeah. I mean, does that kind of information cut through to folks? I feel like because there's such a flood coming from the other side, like these details don't always cut through the noise.
1: And I think they count on that, right? I think yeah. Brian Stahl in particular does a very good job, if we give him credit for anything, at kind of sugarcoating things and only talking about things that seem like he's doing good deeds for the district. And he's just hoping that no one actually takes a look at his votes and that nobody actually takes a look and sees how well his stock portfolio is doing and who he's working for. If you look at his campaign contributions, he takes a lot of money from corporations, which he then seemingly turns around and writes some pretty beneficial legislation for.
0: And, you know, we know that this administration feels threatened by what's happening in Wisconsin because there have been recent visits by both J.D. Vance and Donald Trump. What, you know, what do you think? I mean, well, first of all, let me ask you, because Wisconsin gets a spotlight from them because they want to continue control. You have a supermajority of Republicans in the General Assembly. You've got Ron Johnson, one of the most outrageous senators. And because everybody else is so outrageous, it's been quiet for the most part. What in particular, let's say with ICE activity, is that effect? I mean, we know with agriculture, dairy in Wisconsin, what has been the response of neighbors, regardless of their politics, when it comes to immigration?
1: Yeah, 100%. I think the thing that comes to it is, like, I think if anything, this administration has made it very clear that they are happy with eroding our constitutional rights in this country with masked force, you know, forces roaming our streets. And I think that's angered a lot of people in our communities because they're seeing what's happening. They're seeing that, you know, they're not going after criminals. They're not going, they're attacking American citizens in the streets. They're going after, members of our community who have lived almost their entire lives here. And I think that that's, creating an undue amount of stress for folks in our communities. And people are ready for, finally getting to the point where we can have some comprehensive immigration, a path to citizenship for folks, yeah. Some immigration reform, because even the path that exists currently takes too long, and puts a lot of people at risk.
0: We also, in addition to all that, with with masked agents and unmarked cars, and now Secretary Homan saying he doesn't know if the two men that were killed within a week had vehicles with lights and sirens. There's so many things. There's so many levels to it. And on top of that, we're seeing across the country, in addition to ICE activity, also data centers. I know that southern Wisconsin, and I know that there are other parts, but in particular in your area, what are people, how are they reacting to these data centers, as we know the drain on, you know, natural resources, the impact, like even the sound pollution, all those things. What are the conversations like around data centers?
1: Yeah, that's a huge topic here in our district, and especially after the whole Foxconn debacle that happened here. So a lot of people have a sour taste in their mouth to begin with. And I think the thing is, and what I've heard resoundingly throughout the district is that, you know, people don't want these in their backyard. They want to make sure that we have some sort of guardrails in place to make sure that if these data centers do come into Wisconsin, and that's if, right, that there's some sort of protections for our environment, for our air, for our water, and to make sure that they're not coming in at the expense of people in the communities. They shouldn't, you know, ratepayers shouldn't have to worry about their utility costs going up, and we shouldn't be giving tax breaks to these billion-dollar corporations. They certainly should be able to pay their own way and not be doing things at the, on the backs of taxpayers. And I think, you know, one thing that jumps out to me and people have really taken notice of is the fact that Oracle, who's building a large data center here in Wisconsin, took up a lawsuit against the Public Service Commission, who created a new policy which said they would have to sort of bear the brunt of the utility costs for these things. And so they sort of showed their cards that they never really meant to come in and be good members of our community. So that has a lot of people frustrated, and I'm glad to see the amount of people that are coming out and using their voice, because that's what we need to do. And, you know, people ought to have a say of what goes on in their communities.
0: Absolutely. And with the, you know, we mentioned immigration, you know, how are, in addition to that, you know, there's tariffs, there's a rising cost that you mentioned. How are our friends in agriculture doing in Wisconsin?
1: Very poorly. I'll tell you, our farming friends are getting hit from every direction. And bankruptcies are up 700% in Wisconsin,
0: whoa,
1: farm bankruptcies. And so that has to do with the tariffs that have caused fertilizer prices to be through the roof, as well as the war in Iran causing diesel prices to be up. The tariffs also affected costs for tractor implements and parts. And not only that, but they lost their markets. So when Donald Trump put these blanket tariffs on everyone, you know, folks said, that's fine, we'll get our soybeans somewhere else, and really washed up a lot of markets for folks. And, you know, some people don't think of this, but also the cuts to SNAP and the loss of USAID is also a place where a lot of farmers sold their goods. And so right now they're looking at really increased costs to get this seed in the ground and then nowhere to sell it.
0: Wow. We are talking to Mitchell Berman, who's running for Wisconsin's first congressional district. This is a pretty crowded primary. Again, the primary is on August 11th. The early voting starts, I believe, 2 weeks out of the primary. So that would be at the end of August. What makes you the Democrat who can flip this seat in November?
1: Yeah, I think people are really looking for someone who has some skin in the game and who has experienced the same sort of struggles in life that they have. That way they can look at things sort of through the lens of having walked a mile in their shoes. And, you know, I built my forever home here in a rural aspect of the district. I've chosen to raise my two daughters here, and they go to public school in our communities. My wife and I both work for a local hospital that takes care of people here in our community. And I think, you know, people are really looking for someone who understand what it's like to come from a working class background, who, you know, fears coming up short at the end of the month, wondering if they're going to have enough money to make the rent. And those are all things that I've experienced in my life. And so, you know, when I look at solutions to problems, I take a very pragmatic approach. And a lot of the things that we're dealing with today aren't partisan, right? Being able to make your rent, being able to afford to go to the doctor, you know, looking at the corruption in Washington, those things aren't Democratic or Republican issues. Those are working class issues here for folks in the district. And I think they're looking for someone who comes from a similar walk of life, who they can relate to and advocate for policies that are going to actually just improve their lives here on the ground.
0: Well, thank you so much for getting into the race, for wanting to serve your community beyond the work that you've done in your career. Again, we've been talking to Mitchell Berman, who is running for the Wisconsin First Congressional District. You can go to bermanforcongress.com. That's B-E-R-M-A-N for congress.com. And the social media handles?
1: You can look up Mitchell Berman for Congress at Facebook, and then all of our social media handles are on there as well.
0: Outstanding. Well, go get them. Thank you so much for joining us and telling your story, and again, for running for office to serve your community. It's been great talking to you.
1: Oh, thank you so much, Patty, for having me.
0: Absolutely. Have a good one. Thanks so much for joining us, everybody. Wonderful to talk to all of our guests today, and great to end with Mitchell Berman. Hope that you guys have a great evening. Talk to you later. Love you, Lady B.
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3: AP News, I'm Ben Thomas. U.S. Central Command says it's carrying out yet another round of strikes on Iran, the 13th night in a row. President Trump saying this afternoon,
4: they need more of the same. They're not ready yet. They got some evil intentions.
3: It comes as Yemen's Houthi rebels said they attacked two Saudi oil tankers in the Red Sea.